0: or Aaron Donald himself come to a podium, we'll have it for you. We'll dip into that from the NFL Network, so we're keeping a close eye on that here on Westwood One Sports. The big news of the day, NFL cutdown day. There were a lot of moves. There were a lot of trades. Weirdly, there were a lot of trades filling out the bottom ends of rosters. You know, sixth-round picks, third running backs, sixth offensive linemen. A lot of that happened. We'll hit some of those. But the big story was Aaron Donald announcing via email, "I'm back." As the Rams are getting ready as the favorites, their Super Bowl odds went from plus 550 to plus 500 over on DraftKings. They are still the favorite. Bills and Ravens' odds went up. They got better odds. Everybody in the NFC, their odds went down because of the Aaron Donald news to win the Super Bowl. And they open up the year in Australia. You know, it's weird. And if you're like me, bringing our producer, Ben Strober. Ben, are you a fantasy football player? Do you play in one league, two leagues, three leagues? Do you play fantasy?
1: No, I haven't played since 2014.
0: Okay, got it. Well, then this doesn't affect you. I apologize. If you're like me, I'm in three leagues. I just got invited to a fourth league, as a matter of fact, earlier today. So I'm kind of looking forward to that. But your fantasy draft, if you wait like you're supposed to, is Monday or Tuesday. We don't get a Wednesday to draft this year. Because the first game of the year, which is Seahawks-Patriots, it's not Rams and Niners from Australia. The first game is Seahawks-Patriots from Seattle. That's the opening game, the rematch of the Super Bowl, which I'm shocked that that's a thing because the game itself wasn't very good, and I don't want to see a rematch of that, but whatever, I'm excited. And then the next game is the 49ers and the Rams from Melbourne, Australia. For us, that'll be on Thursday, but in Australia, that game is on a Friday. So we don't get a Friday night game. We don't get Saturday, obviously. That's the college slate. And then Sunday, we kick it off. Let's go. So your fantasy draft has to be Labor Day night or the day after, which I have two at the same time. And I hate that. I absolutely hate it. But we're pressed on time because of that Australia game. And we've talked a lot about the Los Angeles Rams, and we've talked about Aaron Donald and Miles Garrett. We'll get to more of that later on. But the other team that they're playing, it's a great rivalry. The Niners and the Rams has been really fun because you got McVay, and you got Shanahan, and you got Stafford, and you got Purdy, and you got Christian McCaffrey, and you got Kyren Williams, who's been real good in the last 3 years, and you got the receivers and all this stuff going on. And I know that if you're going to say, hey, rank the NFC West, I think right now, based on the odds, wouldn't be dumb to say Rams, Seahawks, Niners. Sorry, Cardinals. Rams, Seahawks, Niners, or if you want to go with the Super Bowl champs and give them the credit they're not getting from the odds makers, you would go Seahawks, Rams, Niners. And I'm, with all due respect to our friends who are San Francisco 49ers fans, I mean, the injuries and the age of your receivers and your goofy ass off season. What is going on in San Francisco? It's been weird, right? Like straight up odd. And the regular season ended really weird. Now, if you remember back, and maybe you don't, Niners fans, I'm sure you do. The Niners season last year ended in a 41-6 loss. 41-6. They lost to the Seattle Seahawks in the wild card round. And the worst part about that game, along with losing, was George Kittle tearing his Achilles. Now, Kittle had been banged up for a lot of the year. And the all-world tight end, finally, you know, after all the injuries, one more biggie and it sucks. Kittle tore his Achilles in that one. And then the offseason got really, really weird, right? Like, there was the Kyle Shanahan car crash. That we're still, like, I still don't believe the explanation. That's just me. I'm just a guy. But he was apparently on his phone in a self-driving car. He dropped his phone, and then somehow the car, whether he hit the button or the steering wheel or whatever, when he was trying to reach back for it back here, the car veered into the oncoming lane and hit a girl, hit a woman driving, I think he was 21, up in Northern California. And he had a broken nose, a broken hand, concussion, facial wounds that needed 40 stitches, broken ribs. Like, he was messed up from the accident. And we didn't see him for a while. And, you know, a database error. Remember, it was her fault. Database error. They blamed her, and then we find out from Shanahan. And there's, I still think that there's some shadiness, some cloudiness over all of that. You know, the Palo Alto Police Department is not letting anyone get any more information. So that, I think, has been swept under the rug. The Brandon Ayuk stuff has been goofy. You know, the wide receiver, Brandon Ayuk, he wants out. He wanted to go play with the Washington Commanders, wanted to play with his guy. He wanted to go play with Jaden Daniels in D.C. I don't think anybody in D.C. wants Brandon Ayuk and his weird videos that he was putting up. You know, just the insane stuff that he was saying about John Lynch, the GM, and Kyle Shanahan. I mean, this is a guy who signed a mega deal in 2024, tore his ACL, missed rehab, voided guarantees, disappeared, was put on the reserve, left team list. He spent the offseason blasting the 49ers, who control his life, okay? So they sign, you know, Mike Evans. It's like, okay, cool, Pearsall and Evans. Nope, Ricky Pearsall goes down with a knee injury. He's on IR. He's done for the season. So the 40, and then people are bringing up the electronic substation. Scientists have disputed the theory that aligning electromagnetic fields weaken players' tendons and ligaments. I mean, the Niners, the Niners are known for one thing in this era. Well, two things. One, being good with a good head coach, and two, injuries. And unfortunately, they've suffered so many significant injuries that it just seems to happen again and again. And I think it's hilarious. Scientists are like, no, that doesn't happen. This is not the reason for it. But John Lynch is having an investigation, trying to figure out essentially everything that could be affecting his player's health, including an electronic substation. So let's see here. We got through the Kittle injury, Ayuk, Pearsall, substation, Kyle Shanahan. They brought in Deebo Samuel, the Doc Rivers of the National Football League, living off of one great year in the NFL. They got a really old couple of wide receivers over there. They got a really old running back who's still a top 10 running back in this league as of right now. You know, there's some age over there in San Francisco. They got a really old left tackle who they paid this offseason in Trent Williams. You got guys coming off major injury like Fred Warner. I still think the Niners are going to be a playoff team, and if things go the right way, they could be right there with the Seahawks and the Rams. And then there's the Jed York thing. So Jed York, who owns the San Francisco 49ers, got popped for arranging sex with a hooker, communicating with an online advertisement, and it was all part of a prostitution sting. What's Jed York's net worth? Let me look that up real quick. Jed York net worth is, how rich is Jed York? He has a net worth of $500 million. Kind of low, right? Like, you would think that the owner of the Niners would be worth at least a billion, but he's worth half a billion. He got popped trying to pay $140. $140 for a hooker. $140? Like, you ever seen The Wolf of Wall Street? Ben Strober, our producer. Ben, have you seen The Wolf of Wall Street?
1: Nope.
0: Okay. Art Martinez, have you seen The Wolf of Wall Street?
2: Yes, I have.
0: You know when they're talking about the ladies they would bring in, there were three different levels of lady? You know, remember that when they were bringing in the prostitutes into the office in that film? $140 hooker for a guy worth half a billion dollars feels like one of the lower end ones that Leo DiCaprio was bringing into that movie.
2: He's slumming.
0: They really, in Ohio of all places, which is weird because that's where another guy who got popped for a sexual deviancy, Deshaun Watson. Anyway, I'm not comparing the two. Can't do that. So York faced charges of engaging in prostitution, possessing criminal tools, before pleading no contest to a reduced disorderly conduct charge. He got a day in jail, credited for time served, and $1,150 in fines. That's what happens when you're rich, by the way. You get to do all that. The legal matter has been resolved. The Niners have declined any further comment. yada, yada, yada, yada, yada. So we got a football game to actually talk about, right? We have an actual NFL football game to be talking about. We got the Niners after this weird offseason of all that stuff. The offseason from... Oh, and there was the guy that has been impersonating a 49ers wide receiver. The guy that got the money at like $1.6 million out of women that he somehow duped into giving him money for impersonating being a wide receiver on the San Francisco 49ers. Just like this should be a Netflix show. The Niners 2026 offseason. You start it from the moment that George Kittle's Achilles explodes, and then you go throughout this season. That's what Mike Wickett here, Westwood One Sports. That's what we need. The 2026 49ers offseason. Side note, Ben Strober, you have homework. You have to watch The Wolf of Wall Street, all right? That's your new homework assignment. Get that
1: do
0: done
1: I have
0: before.
1: To?
0: Yes, it's so good. It's Scorsese. It's great.
2: Good movie.
0: Yeah.
1: I've got too many things to watch already.
0: No. Whatever your next thing is, cancel it. Tell your girlfriend you're watching The Wolf of Wall Street. Trust me,
1: Mike,
0: the opening.
1: It's football season, dude. You have to wait.
0: There's no football on right now. There's a Cubs game on Sunday Night Baseball. All right? There's no football. You got 3 days to get this done. Trust me, your wife will really like the opening scene. All right? It's really good. It's really good. Back to the Niners. They've got so much going on, so many injuries. Their head coach, Kyle Shanahan, is just trying to figure out, you know, where these guys are at before they leave for Australia.
3: You know, we got to evaluate sooner than later. I mean, there's just guys that are going to be close, guys like Mikel. I mean, guys like Kittle are just taking a step back. Want to see how Bosa does in these practices and stuff. So there are guys who are healthy and doing good, but are they ready to get back and play right away? And that's why, you know, we have these mandatory 3 days off right now. But when we get back, we have those 2.5 days before we get on the plane. In those 2.5 days, we'll see our practice schedule. We'll at least get 2 big ones in, maybe a possible third.
0: Okay, so by the way, you may have heard him say that Kittle has taken a step back. He did not mean like Kittle's injury, because Kittle was activated this week. He was practicing finally this week. He did not mean like, oh, there's an injury setback. He's getting a step back, meaning he's closer to being George Kittle. Does that make sense? Everybody on the same page? They're all right. They're okay. Make sure everybody's on the same page. All right. So more from Kyle Shanahan. They're going to Australia. There's one thing I know that coaches love more than anything. Football coaches love routine. They don't like the late game on Sunday. They don't like Monday Night Football because they lose a day getting ready. They hate Thursday games. I don't think they like the Wednesday games that pop up. All right. It's cool to play on Thanksgiving, but NFL coaches trying to win as many regular season games as they can, they want to play 1 o'clock Eastern games or 1 o'clock in their time zone or noon in their time, whatever it is. They want to play the early game every single week. That's what coaches want to do. They don't want Sunday Night Football. They don't want Monday Night Football. They don't want to go to Australia. And you're like, Wicket, what do you mean? Kyle Shanahan sure loves going to Australia. Well, he was asked by my guy, Grant Cohn, who covers the Niners for SI, about the excitement level of going to play down under.
4: Now, the Australia trip's about a week away. How excited are you to make that trip?
5: Try and get me in trouble.
0: That's fantastic.
4: Now, the Australia trip's about a week away. How excited are you to make that trip?
5: Try and get me in trouble. I'm just hoping our team's healthy enough and has the time to get there. Those are the challenges of it, to get there, to prepare for it. You know, guys still trying to recover to get there, the plane flight and things like that. But once you do get there and stuff, we're going to have fun playing in another country. And it's going to be a cool atmosphere, things like that. That'll all be good. But right now, I'm just thinking of the challenges of getting our team ready for those 3.5 hours.
0: Yeah, so just the beginning of that, they don't love these games in Germany. They don't love the games in Mexico City. They don't love the games in Australia. These coaches absolutely hate it. They hate it. The Niners are leaving much earlier, a couple of days ahead of the Rams to get into Australia. And Kyle Shanahan was asked why they're leaving so early.
5: I mean, I would love to show up the day before and just play, but I'm not the best when it comes to the science and everything on that stuff. So you ask people who have done it a number of times, you ask people who study it, you take all their opinions in. We've been strongly recommended. You know, when you got a 19-hour flight and a 16-hour something difference, I forgot because I haven't asked since we were making these decisions, but it's a big adjustment on the body. So the recommendation for everybody has been to tell us when to go, and it's made a lot of sense, and I know how our players feel also. I was a little bit on the fence. Science wasn't what I was reported on, and our players weren't at all. So that helped me get off the fence.
0: So you've got the Niners are leaving a week before the game. So they're going to leave on Thursday or Wednesday. Wednesday, Thursday, international dateline. You know what I mean? The Rams are leaving and may not get there until Tuesday or Wednesday. You know what I mean? A day ahead of time. The Niners are leaving much earlier. Much earlier than the Los Angeles Rams. And to me, that's probably the smart move. I mean, I think, I don't know, I've never been to Australia. I've never been on a flight that long. But they are leaving that early. And it wouldn't have been a press conference after the offseason from hell without hearing what Kyle Shanahan's thoughts were on Jed York.
5: I got to talk to Jed the last 2 days and today. Obviously, it's a very tough situation. Views for the organization going forward is the same as usual. I mean, there won't be any difference in that. But I know it's extremely fresh. I think it's a very, very personal situation. I got a lot of respect for Jed. I got a lot of respect for Danielle. Their family does mean a lot to me. So I'm like, with it being this personal, I'm trying as hard as I can to keep it that way. So
2: your message to the guys today, what was that?
5: I don't need much of a message to the guys. I think that's kind of irrelevant to our guys.
0: Yeah, I really don't think Brock Purdy wakes up thinking about the LA Rams and Jed York and his $140 hookers. I really don't think he cares. You got to ask the question, obviously, and the relationship between Jed York and Kyle Shanahan. But I'm sure that Mike Evans doesn't roll out of bed and think, oh, getting ready for this Australia game. Oh, yeah, my team's owner had that $140 hooker. How's that going to affect the way I play against Trent McDuffie? I don't think it has anything to do with it. I did mention the Brandon Ayuk stuff. He wanted to go to Washington. It doesn't sound like it's been a real great camp for the Washington Commanders, with or without Ayuk there. We're going to go to D.C. coming up next. We'll talk to Ben Standing. Writes a Substack covering the Commanders called Last Man Standing. I think Jaden Daniels threw one pass in the preseason. Is this offensive line without Laremy Tunsil going to be better? New OC, new DC, a lot of questions about the Washington Commanders, and we're going to answer those coming up next on Westwood One Sports.
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0: Hanging out here on a Sunday night. 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Do it. It was cut down day, about a week and a half out from the start of the NFL season, and we were just talking about Brandon Ayuk and his want to go to the Commanders. That did not happen here in the offseason, but there are a lot of questions surrounding the Washington Commanders, and it's time to bring in Ben Standig. Check out his Substack, Last Man Standig, covering the Washington Commanders. Ben, appreciate the time. Thanks for coming on. This is your second appearance, so you know how coaches say you make your biggest improvement from week one to week two. We expect great things.
24: Well, I'm going to let you down on that one, but I appreciate the wraps all the same. I'm going to do my best to stay on your 53.
0: Ben, I am not a football expert. I'm a guy with a microphone. I have opinions. But when you're breaking in a new offensive line, a new offensive coordinator, and your quarterback got hurt last year several times, does a preseason of 0-for-1 with a sack instill a lot of confidence in the Commander faithful?
24: No, it does not. I mean, look, obviously it's the conundrum that every team has around the league. You know, how much do you use your starters, particularly the quarterbacks, in, you know, these games that are important from a rep perspective, but it's not, you know, it doesn't matter. It doesn't count in the standings. So how do you weigh that? And, you know, I think it was important for Washington to try to get Jaden Daniels and the starters out there because, you know, I think last year, a lot went wrong last year, injuries included. They did start 3-2 last year, but it felt like from like a energy kind of way that they maybe were slow out of the gate. And so that was Dan Quinn talked all summer, going back to spring. He wants a competitive camp. And then they get out there and the offense plays 3 snaps in one game and the defense in the same game only played 2, in part because they scored a touchdown on the second play. So 5 snaps essentially from the quasi first team, you know, both sides. That it's almost like, why bother, I guess? And I think that it is tough. And then when you factor in that their center, Nick Allegretti, who was switching positions from guard, gets hurt on the first day of camp, basically almost doesn't play at all the rest of camp. The guy you had working with Jaden Daniels almost the entire camp, Julian Good-Jones, who was a practice squad player the last 3 years, he was one of the guys cut today, and I don't think he's like coming back to the 53, maybe the practice squad. So just that alone, the center situation, the position right in front of the quarterback, who, like you said, gets hurt, unfortunately, is a massive question right now. So it's just one of many questions they have. The good news is they have a lot of weapons now on offense between McLaurin and Diggs, Chigga Conquo, Bill Krosky Merritt, you know, but the line is always a problem. They lost Tunsil, and there's a lot of other questions to go along with that.
0: I don't know how much you're able to see in camp. Some teams allow reporters to see more, so forgive me for not knowing, but how has Jaden Daniels looked in camp and in these shared practices? Does he look good, or should we be worried about this guy?
24: No, he looked pretty good. I thought the first couple days of camp, his accuracy seemed to be a bit off, and you're just like, what's going on here? But I think it was just working out the kinks. From that point on, in practices and then in the first joint practice that they had with Miami, he looked pretty lights out. Again, it's easy to say, when the quarterback's not getting hit, and even when he gets pressured, you know, that they let the play go on anyway, the coaches, you know, so you can't always say for sure what would have been a real play or what would have been a sack. But he has looked pretty sharp out there. He's looked comfortable working under center, which is something he didn't do his first 2 years. They're actually going to a huddle now as opposed to just going pretty much no huddle the last couple of years. So there's some adjustments to make. New offensive coordinator and David Blau is a first-time coordinator. So there's adjustments, but Jaden Daniels did look pretty good. That said, it's not even that he looked bad last year. It's just that the injuries kind of messed everything up and put, you know, a lot of fear into the hearts and minds of the fan base, and that's not going to change anytime soon. Every time he gets under pressure, it's like watching your kid run into traffic or something, right? So there's still going to be concerns, but he looks fine. I think that the whatever national conversation about him dipping, I think, is overstated. I can't argue against the injury concerns, though, until, you know, it's proven otherwise.
0: You know, last year you said they started out 3-2. Bill Belichick famously did not care about the month of September. But when it comes to the Commanders, because it is a 17-game season, so it's a little bit longer than it was before. But when it comes to the Commanders, out of the gate, man, at Philly, at Dallas, 2 road division games. This isn't Miami and the Raiders that they're getting here. You go down 2 games that early, Ben, I got to feel like there could be a little panic setting in D.C.
24: Well, and it even goes beyond that because the third game, while it's at home, it's against the Super Bowl champion Seattle Seahawks. Then they go to London to play the Colts. Then it's another division game against the Giants. Then they fly to San Francisco on a Monday night to play the 49ers. Then a bye week, and then it's the Eagles and the Rams.
0: Oh my gosh!
24: Yeah. So it's not even just that it's potential 0-2. It's that, well, they have nothing easy coming up behind them. If they can somehow get to like 3-5 even. I mean, obviously, hopefully it's better. But if they could at least be, say, 3-5 after that stretch I just said, the schedule does soften. On paper, obviously, we all understand that these things could change in any direction, the schedule. But, like, it softens over the second half of the year. But that start is daunting. And, you know, like, the last week or two of the summer here, it just has not gone their way, obviously. You know, it's not that, like, losing 41-3 in a preseason game with nothing but, like, third stringers in there matters. But there is something to be said for the lack of, like, energy, the lack of, the functional display, you know, too many penalties, things like that. That doesn't bode well because all these guys have been practicing, you know, for weeks here. So it's definitely concerning if they don't come out hot. And again, we're sitting here, they've got big time questions on the interior part of the offensive line. And the first two games, you're getting Jalen Carter, Jordan Davis with Philly, Quinnen Williams with Dallas, Rashawn Gary. So, you know, their weakest spot is going to get tested right off the bat. And I think they've made a lot of other improvements on defense. And hopefully, yeah, we haven't even discussed, like, Adafi Owe and Kalavon Chase on two of their big signings to help the defense get younger faster. They've missed the last couple weeks with injuries. Now, they haven't told us how significant it is. Maybe it's not, but it's also another variable here. Like, one of these guys are going to get back. Also, their top cornerback, Trey Amos, broke his leg essentially in week 10 last year, barely played in training camp after hurting his ankle. Now he got put on the IR designated to return list, and he's out at least the first month. So their cornerback situation is pretty thin right now as well. So it's a lot going on here, to say the least.
0: Ben Standig joining us. You can check out his Substack on the Commanders, Last Man Standing. I'm Mike Wickett here, Westwood One Sports. And I was going to ask you more about the defense, but man, this was a bad defense last year, one of the worst in the National Football League, now riddled with injury. I know they were old last year, but you mentioned getting, you know, younger and quicker. Aside from these injuries, are they going to be better than the 32nd ranked defense in the NFL?
24: I think the answer to that is pretty definitively yes, but don't old takes expose me if they
0: I'm writing this one down, Ben. We're putting you on Twitter.
24: Yeah, but it's not like they have to be like the 15th best defense for this to be successful. If the offense with Jaden Daniels can do their thing, like we saw in 2024, the first like half of camp, the defense was great. They were winning most of the practices. I mean, Miami's not a very good team. We all get that. But, like, they were dominant in that joint practice against the Dolphins. But it's, like, right after that, though, is when Owe and Chaseon went out with some injuries. They lost Johnny Newton, a third-year defensive tackle. You know, depth kind of thing at this point. He's out for pretty much the season, it looks like. I mentioned Trey Amos, their cornerback. So, on paper, like, they should be better. But, again, then you start looking – depth is a little thinner at some spots, and we don't know exactly when these guys are getting back. They also have Dorrance Armstrong, who was easily their best defensive lineman last year. You know, he had one of the better pass rush seasons among defensive ends in the league, but then he gets hurt in week 7 and out for the year. He's come back and is looking better, but he's also now being suspended for week 1 by the league, so they won't have him in the opener either. Once he's available and the other two guys are ready, that's a pretty impressive pass rush trio. You still have Jerron Payne in the middle. So there's a lot to like, but yeah, until they get out there, we'll have to see. We just haven't seen it for the last couple of weeks. That's part of the rub.
0: What's your expectation win total for this squad? You mentioned that brutal schedule in the first 2 months of the season. What do you think this team's going to do with the injuries and the offensive line and all that kind of stuff when you wrap it up and you have that crystal ball, Ben? Commanders win total.
24: Yeah. So, like, when training camp opened and I'm asked this question, I was like, they're in the bucket that a lot of half the league is in, right? Where it's like, depending on whether the field goal hits the upright, that's good or bad for them. The referee calls pass interference on somebody late in the game. Is that good or bad for them? The injuries, you know, things like that. They're in that 7-10 win range, okay? But then they lose Laremy Tunsil, and that immediately, to me, lowers the ceiling for this offense. And then, you know, we just talked about some of the injuries, and, you know, it's two first-year coordinators on both sides of the ball, et cetera. So I'm probably sort of in that 7 to 8-win range. I'm trying not to let the last couple weeks of camp and preseason mess with my head too much because, again, most of the guys who are out there are just not going to be part of the season. But at the same time, it does leave a bad taste. So I'm sort of in that 7 to 8 win group. If Jaden Daniels is healthy all year, then that number could absolutely go up. And I would expect that it probably would. And I do think the defense will be better. But, you know, I'm a big offensive line guy. If you don't have an offensive line, you don't have anything. And that offensive line is a huge question right now across the board. And they're very thin, even if all the starters are available. So I'll say in that 7 to 8 win range. But at the same point, I think the NFC East is fairly open this year. So it wouldn't stun me if they were a team that could make it up and say to second place. But it's just hard to right now with some of the questions to easily kind of make that claim.
0: Feels like, Ben, you're going to have a lot to write about, even in the next week and a half before the season kicks off and throughout the entire NFL slate. Thank you for coming on, my friend. You did much better in the second time around than the first time. So well done. You got the assignment correct.
24: Wow, I appreciate that. I need all the confidence I can get here. So thank you. Thank you so much for that. I appreciate you having me on.
0: Take care. Ben Standing on Twitter and X at Ben Standing. Check out his Substack on the Commanders' Last Man Standing. You talk about a brutal start to the year. Again, if you missed that schedule, for a team that has got injuries up and down, their defense was so bad last year. Jaden Daniels with the elbow and the everything. They've got, you know, McLaurin, who's over 30. They brought in Stephon Diggs, who's over 30. They brought in Rashad White. He's banged up. Bill Kroski Merritt has got a banged up injury right now. And they open at Philly, at Dallas. What a brutal first two games. Then Seattle. Then they play in London against Indiana Jones and the Colts. Then they get the New York Giants. That's a divisional game. That should be a win, but it's a divisional game. And then they go to the Niners, and then they get a bye, and then they have Philly and the Rams, and then they go to New York to play the Giants, and then it's Cincinnati. Woo-hoo-hoo! Brutal stretch for Dan Quinn's Washington Commanders. All right, coming up, Aaron Donald speaks. He's at the podium right now. We're going to hear what he has to say about coming back to the LA Rams. If you missed the big news, Aaron Donald officially out of retirement, 1 year, $20 million. He's speaking to the media in L.A. right now. You'll hear him coming up next here on Westwood One Sports.
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1: We will go to L.A. shortly to hear from Rams head coach Sean McVay and the newly unretired Aaron Donald as they're having their press conference right now. And I got to tell you, just by looking at Aaron Donald, we're getting the audio ready for you. Dude looks big. Dude just looks ready. Man, he's 35 years old. He looks still like he can go and rip down a tree. Like, this is a big-looking dude. So we'll have that for you when we can get it set. But Aaron Donald back with the Rams. We'll get your calls in on that a little bit later on in the show. We took a lot in the first hour. But he and Myles Garrett, going to be a wreck. Going to be wrecking stuff out there in the NFC West. Thanks again to Ben Standing. You can check out his Substack on the Washington Commanders called Last Man Standing on Twitter, at Ben Standing. Now, again, I'm Mike Wickett. I am live in Des Moines, Iowa. That's where I broadcast from. Our producer, Ben Strober, is in Washington, D.C., and he's a lifelong D.C. sports fan. Ben, just listening to Ben Standing, who just joined us, it sounds like it is a brutal time to be a Washington Commanders fan.
2: Look, and I'll say, for being 2 years removed from an NFC championship game and having what everybody believes is a franchise quarterback on the roster in Jaden Daniels, the vibes around the fan base, I think, are maybe the lowest I've seen in a long, long time. I think they were pretty bad in the final year of Ron Rivera just because of how the roster was constructed at that point in time. But we're nearing similar areas of that here now in this new regime with Dan Quinn and Adam Peters, just because of the way the center position was neglected the entire offseason. They went through the majority of camp with a guy named Julian Good-Jones, who didn't even make the team, taking the majority of the first team center reps. And the number one thing that I think is bothersome to me about this, they're treating it the same way they treated Noah Brown, the wide receiver, last year, where he got hurt the first practice of camp, and they kind of did nothing about it, and they were just under the assumption that Noah Brown would come back, he'd be healthy, he'd play well. The second he got into a game, he got hurt again. And I think the same thing is probably going to happen with Nick Allegretti. I think he's okay when he is playing at the center position, but I'm not trusting that he is going to be healthy when he actually returns, because he's had two practices this entire training camp, and he got hurt in both of them. And they've done nothing about it. They did nothing about it in the offseason outside of cutting a pretty good center, in my opinion, in Tyler Biadasz. They pursued Tyler Linderbaum, didn't get him, and then they said, all right, we're good with what we have. I don't understand that plan.
1: Well, why would you need an offensive line when you have a quarterback who's got an injury history? Like, why? It feels like neglecting that is a terrible idea.
3: 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Well, I finished the book in one night anyway, so I win, Patty. I also got $365 in bonus bets just for betting $10 when I signed up for Bet365.

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1: The back end, which I think is still pretty weak at this point. It's very weird that they have kind of improved the roster pretty significantly in certain areas, but maybe in some of the most key ones, like in the secondary and now the offensive line, I'm very worried they're going to struggle, which could derail the whole season.
2: I look at the schedule, and I read it right before the break. They could be 2-8 in their first 10, and their only two wins could be over the Giants in their first 10 games. They get the Eagles, the Cowboys, the Seahawks, the Colts in London, the Niners out west. They get the Eagles a second time. They get the Rams. You know, they get the Bengals. Like, 2-8 could be legitimate out of this team.
1: I think they can get a win over Indianapolis. I think if they're going to steal any of the first three, it might be Philadelphia week one. I think there's a lot of questions about the Eagles and how good they'll be offensively with A.J. Brown being traded away. What version of Saquon Barkley are they going to get? Are they going to have 2024 where he went for 2,000 yards? Or is it going to be the more pedestrian version that they got in 2025? And also, Jalen Hurts has had a pretty bad training camp, if you've been following that. So maybe they could steal one of those games early in the season, but it feels like for Dan Quinn and Adam Peters, there should be more urgency right now. Like last year, I don't think you can just look at as this kind of aberration because they had a bunch of guys on the IR and a lot of injuries that they battled and Daniels being hurt a lot of the year. I don't think you can view it right now. I think you got to be all systems go, and I don't know if they're taking it that way. Clearly, the preseason is not something Dan Quinn has prioritized as super serious throughout his career, even going back to his days in Atlanta. And that last one against Baltimore, albeit 41 guys out, they gave up 41 points. I guess the Ravens put up a point for every player the Commanders sat in that game.
2: Talking about the State of the Union, I guess, about D.C. sports, then not a lot of love for the Commanders. We're going to hear from Aaron Donald coming up at the top of the hour in about 11 minutes from right now. Everything Aaron Donald had to say, you're going to hear coming up in about 11 minutes. At least you have the Nationals, right? Aren't the Washington Nationals like a beacon of light in D.C.?
1: You know, I'm not going to take the bait. Mike.
2: tell me about your Commanders or your Nationals season.
1: Well, the Nationals blew their 35th save of the season, which is two away from an MLB record. They got a month or so left to do that.
2: Brutal.
1: They're the second best run scoring offense in baseball, but they've blown 35 saves.
2: Ooh.
1: So that kind of just tells you how their season is gone. They're still, I think, on the right path with this new group they've brought in, more focused on analytics because the ownership hasn't spent a lot of money over the last couple seasons. So they've taken kind of this Cleveland Guardians, Tampa Bay Rays approach to everything. And I think that's going to work out for them better than it was before under the previous regime, which did win them a World Series to their credit, but kind of just overstayed their welcome a little bit probably at this point in time. But it's tough. It's been a tough couple of months, and I think for Nationals fans, it's frustrating because the previous administration had promised them a rebuild that was going to see the fruits of the labor of all the losing that happened a couple of years ago. And then the new group comes in and says, yeah, about that, like we're looking at a couple more years timeline as well. So it's tough to get people to be bought in for 5 to 6 years of rebuilding.
2: But at least you have Alexander the Great. You got Alex Ovechkin. You've got the all-time leading goal scorer, Ben, there in D.C. to get excited about. I mean, it's a Capitals town, right?
1: It is a Capitals town. And I've always been under the assumption pretty much every year of my life the Capitals will be good. They'll be very good. They've added 230 goal scorers to the mix. So offensively, they're going for it. I think I'm pretty excited by the fact that Chris Patrick, the general manager, saw that they weren't sure at the time if Ovechkin was going to come back. So they kind of acted as if they didn't know at the time which was the right play, and they went out and they bolstered their offense with Alex Tuck and Jordan Kyrou, who are 2 30-plus goal scorers last year, added that with Tom Wilson, a couple of other really good young players they have. So they're absolutely going for it next year, and it's been a long time since that Stanley Cup run, and they haven't had a lot of playoff success since then. I think they've won just one playoff series since then, so Capitals fans are a little bit impatient of that, but they do look back on 2018 very fondly, of course.
2: Is it safe to say it again? This is a State of the Union talking about D.C. sports. Ben Strober, our producer, is in our nation's capital.

0: Is it safe to say that the most positive sports fan in D.C. is the Washington Wizards fan?
1: I think it's them and the Mystics. The Mystics clinched the playoff spot. They've been rebuilding for a couple of years. But, hey, I mean, you want to talk? I know you love to talk about WNBA, Mike.
0: I do. I'm a big W guy.
1: The Mystics are lit right now. And I think the Wizards kind of have a similar vibe to it. They've been tanking for the last couple of years. And it finally paid off with A.J. Dabonsa. The league had to change the rules probably because of what the Wizards and all these other teams were doing. And you got Trae Young and hopefully a motivated Anthony Davis part of the mix as well. So I think this is the most excited Wizards fans have been for a season in probably the last 10 years or so.
0: Where are you going to get this kind of analysis other than Westwood One Sports Night? This is it right here. You want the state of D.C. sports? We got a guy right there. What's been the highlight? Dabonsa in the lottery, the UFC fight on the White House lawn. We just had an IndyCar race there last week. Like, what's been the sports highlight in D.C. for you? All of that, I'm sure, made driving to work very difficult for you, by the way, to get to your radio station.
1: That's correct. But, I mean, I'm a little bit biased because I host a daily podcast on the Washington Wizards. So I've been front and center for all the novelty that has come with drafting A.J. Dabonsa. His summer league I thought was fantastic, seeing him go against Darren Peterson, 26 points in the first game that he played. I think people are really juiced up about Dabonsa having a potential franchise figure finally in town. So I would say that's been the highlight of D.C. sports over the last 6 months or so.
0: If you want to hear more about the Wizards, Locked On Wizards is the podcast. Ben is the host. Also, Ben launching a side project, Locked On Mystics, which is coming up, I'm sure, Ben, as the seven-seeded Washington Mystics, as you said, are lit right now. So look for that in your podcast, your feeds when it comes your way. So there it is. The Nationals, Commanders, meh. Wizards could be good. Mystics, lit. And the Caps are always good, so look for good things out of D.C. Mike Wickett with you here, Westwood One Sports. Coming up on the other side, Sean McVay spoke to the media about his new toy, the newly unretired Aaron Donald, one of the greatest football players in the history of the NFL, been out for a couple of years due to retirement. He's 35, he is back, and he has signed a one-year deal to come back with the Rams. We're going to hear from Sean McVay, and we're going to hear everything Aaron Donald had to say. That's coming your way on the other side. It is Cut Down Day. We'll talk about some strange similarities between the Steelers, Browns, and Vikings. What could that similarity be? Mike Wickett with you here, Westwood One Sports. Aaron Donald next.
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0: Here on NFL Cutdown Day, week and a half before the season begins, all the preseason games are done, rosters down to 53, but the biggest news of the day, Aaron Donald back 1 year, unretires, going back to the LA Rams. They were already the favorite. Their odds went from plus 550 to plus 500, according to DraftKings. We're going to hear from Sean McVay shortly, the head coach of the Rams, but Aaron Donald, still looking the part, by the way. I was just watching him. They did a little workout there on NFL Network. He took to the podium, Still looks yoked. Here's Aaron Donald. Just met the media minutes ago on Westwood One Sports.
1: To be honest with you, it was on and off for a while, but I think we knew this decision.

0: about 2 weeks. You know, I know the world was saying all types of different things and nobody knew what was going on, but you know, I kind of knew for 2 weeks and then I talked to Sean every single week, damn near every day. So we stayed in contact. I gave him all my updates, how I was feeling, how things was going. So I know he got annoyed with asking all the questions in camp every damn day, so I felt bad for him at that point. But you know, I was doing everything I needed to do to get myself a peace of mind and see if I can do it. So wasn't no rushing. Just wanted to take my time and make the right decision, right? Because once you choose to come back, you're all the way back in. Can't be halfway in, got to be all the way in it. So had to get to that point where I felt like I will feel like I'm 100% committed to playing football again, you know, because last 2 years been amazing, right? Building things that I've been building, working on what I've been working on, kind of working from home and, you know, jumping back in the fire, playing football again. So really had to sit back, think about it, not just from the physical aspect, from the mental aspect as well. So everything just played out how it played out, and we're here now.
1: Aaron, what was the most emotional part of the facility?
0: The emotional part? I don't know. It felt weird coming in and knowing that I was an actual football player. Obviously, I'm always around, but to be like, okay, I'm on the team, it was like, it felt a little weird for me, right? So, but it felt good to be in my first team meeting today. It was a long one, too, an hour and 20 minutes. So it felt good to be back around the guys, getting to see the guys in the locker room, on the field, got to do some individuals today. So, starting to feel a little bit more acclimated as a football player. You know, it ain't as weird to me now because I kind of got a little day under my belt. Yep.
2: Listening to the newly unretired Aaron Donald back with the Rams talking to the media here on Westwood One Sports.
0: I'm here to just go day by day work. I'm not here to be given nothing to earn any position that I'm in. Whatever that is, whatever my role is, I'm going to earn it. So, day by day, just work, grind, get myself to where I need to be, at the level that I want to play at, and that's all I can do. Ain't rushing nothing. Like I said, just continue to stack them days and see where we at.
1: Hey, come back and play, you know, with Miles Garrett and the front that you guys did. How much did that go into, you know, you saying, I want to join those guys and give them the game
0: back? Oh, that was a huge part. I think that the D-line group alone, you talk about the interior guys, and then you got B.Y., and then you bring guys like Miles Garrett, you know, out here, right? I already thought it was a stacked D-line with Verse. Obviously, things transpire and happen, and then you bring a guy like Miles Garrett, a generational talent, and it's like, that can be fun, right? And, you know, obviously what they did on the back end with bringing, you know, certain pieces they need in at the secondary, man, and I think this is a complete team with me here or without me here. So for me to even have the opportunity to be a part of this, be with this team, I take nothing for granted. It's a blessing to be, you know, retired from the game for 2 years and had the opportunity to come back and be a part of something special, you know. And nothing's promised, nothing's guaranteed, but I'm willing to trying to, you know, get to that ultimate goal, what it is, day by day, week by week, and just stack them days, you know.
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1: Is that going to be a challenge for you to kind of get back to that mindset and the way you're accustomed to working?
0: I kind of be honest with you, I kind of been in the football mindset the last 14 weeks, grinding and things. If anything, it's just getting back on the grass and knocking the rust off as far as playing football, getting 11 on 11, working my eyes, getting a feel for the game, certain reaction things that made me who I am. So, you know, I put myself in the best position, the best way I can with training to get to where I'm at now. Now the only thing I can do now is play 11 on 11 and knock the rust off, get going, get caught up with the speed of the game, and, you know, and the rest is the rest. But, you know, do I feel like I can play at a high level? Yes. Do I feel like I can still be myself? 100%. If I didn't feel like that, I wouldn't be here. So, you know, from everything I did, you know, from training with just conditioning to the football transition and doing football drills and things of that nature. I recorded everything. I studied myself to a T, watched every movement, every cut, every hit flip. In my opinion, I don't see no difference. If not, it looked a little cleaner to me. You know, two years, body feel a little different, but it still got to go out there, play 11 on 11, get myself going and get myself where I need to be as far as, like, playing football again, so. I don't know. Like, you know, yeah, I don't know. Guys, just, it wasn't really. you know, just being here is pretty cool. Getting to know some of the guys, because I only played with a handful of these guys, so it's pretty much a new team, right? So building these relationships is important. Getting to know these guys, them getting to know me, obviously being out there, getting to see how they play, how I play, kind of, you know, start, you know, dishing off each other like that. But you know, it just feel good to be here.
3: Hey, I gotta get about here. Hey guys, we're gonna do Greg, Nate, then Ben.
4: What the kids say?
0: My kids wanted me to play.
2: Aaron Donald talking to the media, newly unretired defensive lineman back with the Rams right here on Westwood One Sports.
0: Well, everybody know I kept myself in shape, you know, lifting weights, conditioning. I did condition myself. I did run full speed on the treadmill versus all that. It was a little different transitioning to the grass again. Running, cutting. First day I got to train with my speed trainer that trained with me since high school. He looked at me and said, "You ain't miss a step," you know. So that's why it was important for me to work with a guy that know me, that been around me since day one, since high school, just to get his advice of how I'm looking, what he's thinking. And obviously over time it got better, got a little quicker, started feeling better. The second wind started kicking in a little different. So after you get to that point, that second wind kicking, now it's time to transition and start doing some football stuff. So, you know, long process, but it was my process what I needed to do to make myself feel like I can do it. So,
5: when it comes to the conversations, have you had any with Miles so far?
0: Yeah, I talked to Miles through text messages a few times. I got to talk a little bit with him in the day. So, yeah, we teammates now, so we're going to get to know each other, you know, a lot closer. Be around each other a lot more, and you know, hopefully we do some special things together. So
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6: What excites you about this next chapter?
0: Just being here, being a part of this team, potentially doing something special. You know, that's what it's about. You know, I think so the Super Bowl being back at SoFi kind of excites you too, but you know, it's a long process to even get to that point. You know, you can't jump past the process and the grind that you got to go through to get to that. Obviously, that's the end goal you want to do. But, you know, I'm just present, and I'm here, and I'm glad to be here, and I'm just going to work, get myself where I need to be, earn my position wherever that is and whatever my role is, and just do it at a high level. So
2: there he is. It's Aaron Donald back after a couple of years of retirement, 35 years old, unretired today, sent in the email, kind of like Jordan sent in the fax back in the 90s. It just said, "I'm back." He is unretired. And what I took out of that, a couple of things that I thought were interesting, and we alluded to this early on when we got on 2 hours ago on the show. You know, there's no way, I do not believe for a second when Ian Rappaport was reporting that Aaron Donald, up until today, was still deciding. I mean, he even said he's known for 2 weeks. So Wicket was right about that. Like, he said, "I knew for 2 weeks." He was getting his body right. He didn't go to bed last night and the night before cut down day thinking, man, I still don't know. This deal was on the table a month ago. All right? This deal was on the table 2 months ago. Whatever it was. Because the other thing that stood out to me from Aaron Donald right there, he's been in his football mindset for 14 weeks. What happened 14 weeks ago? Myles Garrett got traded. Okay. And his suit, remember those days? Remember like that weekend when Garrett got traded? Everybody thought the same thing. Well, what are the Browns doing? No, the other thing is, what if Aaron Donald comes out of retirement? And as soon as the first time you heard it, if you're like me, you're like, yep, Aaron Donald's definitely coming out. He's definitely coming out of retirement because this is already a super team. They made the trade and the signing for both of the Chiefs corners. You know, they didn't do anything to really help the offense, but they helped out the defense. They drafted the quarterback of the future, but they made the big move for Myles Garrett. And you knew that this team, who's one of the best offenses in the NFL last year, they have the MVP coming back, playing quarterback. They have a top five wide receiver in Puka. Devontae Adams, if his hamstrings stay healthy. Devontae led the league in receiving touchdowns last year. He was a red zone threat, you know, a monster red zone threat. But that defense, it had some issues. and they had the best pass rusher in the NFL, and they had the defensive player of the year in Myles Garrett. And then the day that Garrett got dealt, everybody was talking about Aaron Donald coming out of retirement. What kind of percentage? What is he going to look like? Is he in shape? And he's been in football mode since that day. And he knew this was going to happen. And good for him, man. We're all speculating. We all kind of knew it was going to happen. And when you turned on your phone or your laptop or your tablet today, whatever you did, and you got the notification that Aaron Donald was back, maybe the first time you turned on the radio and you heard us talking about it here on Westwood One, you're like, oh, yeah, I thought that was going to happen. I thought so. So Aaron Donald back. The Rams super team continues. $20 million for 1 year. Here's a question I do have, and I don't know the answer to this. How do the Rams have salary cap space? I know they haven't paid Puka yet, and maybe that has something to do with it, but how do the Rams possibly have salary cap space? Like, they trade for Trent McDuffie. That's not cheap. Myles Garrett's not cheap. Matt Stafford's not cheap. I don't think Kyron Williams is breaking the bank. I don't think, you know, like I said, they're still paying, I guess, I don't know what Davante Adams is making these days. They're not paying Puka yet. They haven't done that. You know, they don't have any other huge names on defense that they would pay. But still, you're already paying McDuffie and Stafford and Devontae and Kyron. How do you have another $20 million? How does this team do it? Every year the Rams seem to have money and space under the salary cap. It's just wild. But he's in. He's back. The odds move from plus 550 to plus 500. Every team in the NFC saw their odds get longer, and the teams in the AFC saw their odds get shorter. Like the Bills this morning were plus 1,100. Now they're plus 1,000. The Ravens were plus 1,100. Now they're plus 1,000. Meanwhile, the Seahawks were plus 1,100. They're now plus 1,200. All the NFC teams' odds to win the Super Bowl got longer. All the AFC teams got a little bit shorter because Aaron Donald is back. He and Myles Garrett are just going to wreak havoc. How did this all come together? We're going to hear from Sean McVay and get his thoughts, the head coach of the Los Angeles Rams, coming up on the other side here on Westwood One Sports.
4: 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Will Arch Manning live up to the hype? And what will Lane Kiffin's first season at LSU look like? Tons of questions with answers coming fast. 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
2: Here on a Sunday fun day, especially if you're in Los Angeles and you're a Rams fan, what's up to our affiliate 97.1 The Ticket in L.A.? Aaron Donald, the big news, unretired today, back with the Los Angeles Rams. The super team continues. It'll be fun to watch Aaron Donald and Myles Garrett play, man, whenever that does happen, because we don't know. We just heard from Aaron Donald as he spoke to the media in L.A. moments ago. If you did not, you know, we'll find out if he's going to play week one. He said he's not sure. We'd have no idea when that's going to happen. But he's back. You can jump in what you think the year's going to be for Aaron Donald. How excited are you if you're a Rams fan at 310-840-4910? They're still the favorite. Their odds got a little bit better to win the Super Bowl. Plus 550, now 500, plus 500. Head coach Sean McVay met the media moments ago as well. And imagine being Sean McVay, right? Like, you're Sean McVay. You've got a Super Bowl. You got the MVP coming back. This offseason, you're like, boy, we could score a lot of points. We just couldn't shut anybody down. And you just watched your division rival have the best defense in the NFL and win a Super Bowl because of that. And you're like, man, what can we do? So general manager Les Snead decides, okay, here's what we're going to do first. We're going to trade for Myles Garrett. Okay, that'll improve the defense. We're also going to trade for Trent McDuffie, one of the top corners in the National Football League. Okay, I guess we'll do that too. And they're going to sign the other defensive back from the Rams. Okay, or from the Chiefs. Okay, this works out great. And then the cherry on top, if you're Sean McVay, which, by the way, the Rams host the Super Bowl this year. It's at SoFi in L.A. Might as well add Aaron Donald, right? Might as well give Aaron Donald a call. Hey, Aaron, we just traded for these two players. We signed this guy. You want to come out of retirement? We won't use you every snap. All you got to do is probably play 15, 22 snaps a game, something along those lines. Here's what Sean McVay had to say about getting Aaron Donald to come out of retirement and come back for the 2026 season.
1: Good to be able to get Aaron back into the mix. He and I, obviously, you guys know how close we are, and there's been a lot of dialogue that we've had, and excited to be able to just take it a day at a time. I'm not going to talk about, you know, any sort of plans. It's going to be a day at a time for us. What does that mean for Australia? You know, the first step was, all right, if you're coming back, let's do that. Let's get you out on the practice field. Let's get you acclimated to your teammates, to your coaches. And then we'll see what that ramp up period looks like, whether or not he's available or whether or not we think it's best to be able to play him in Australia. And I think the best way to do it is take it one day at a time, but we're obviously excited to be able to have him back.
2: I think if the game were this week, like today is Sunday, and if the game, if they were, let's say there wasn't an Australia game, let's just say they were playing in the opener normally on a Thursday, I don't think Aaron Donald plays. But because they don't leave for a week to go to Australia, which is what, 5-6 practices, whatever it is, I think there's a shot that he does play. I do. I think there is a shot that Aaron Donald is on that plane flying to Australia and going to play in the opener against the San Francisco 49ers. I don't know if the Rams need him, and it's a big game. It's a division rival with San Francisco, a team that also has Super Bowl aspirations. But again, if that game was this week, I don't think Aaron Donald plays. But these guys, I mean, the guy's been working out for two straight years. It's not like he's been on the couch like me, eating Doritos, drinking Miller Lite, flipping through old episodes of WandaVision on my Disney Plus.
3: Speak for yourself.
2: So maybe, Art, that's what was going on. But he's, you know, he's been working out. He even said he's been a football mindset for 14 weeks. He knew this was going to go down 14 weeks ago. That's when the Myles Garrett trade happened. You know, like this was expect. He knew that this day was going to come. It's not like he didn't. Remember old school training camp, old school spring training in baseball. Guys spent the off season not working out. Back in the day, they used to spend the spring training period or training camp getting fit. Nowadays, these guys are yoked all year. So it's not like he's some schlub coming off the street who's got to get back into shape. He's Aaron Donald. He didn't let his body get away from him. He's probably just a couple of practices away from getting maybe not up to tip-top speed. And I don't know if he's ever going to get up to tip-top speed. He's not going to be the same Aaron Donald he was 3 years ago, but he can still be pretty damn good. He can still be pretty damn good. More from Rams head coach Sean McVay. He was asked how they got to this point.
1: We had some different timelines in place. And, you know, it was really like I had told you guys, everything that I've said to you is kind of on his timeline. I think he wanted to get to a point where he knows just from his previous experiences, all right, I want to be able to be there, be a part of the football team. And I think there were some things that he wanted to be able to work through just in terms of his workouts and where he felt his body was before he could comfortably get to this spot. I think there was, I don't know, I don't even want to say like urgency, but he and I both kind of had an unspoken understanding like, all right, once we get the roster down, you know, where are you at with it? You don't owe us anything. And no matter what, there's a lot of love. And, you know, we wanted it to make sure that, you know, he felt good about doing that. He obviously is incredibly, you know, his priorities with his family. And so when he does something, he does it all in. And that's kind of what led to being able to get it done today.
2: Listening to Sean McVay talking about Aaron Donald. He's back with the LA Rams. We don't know if he's going to play week one in San Francisco. Mike Wickett with you here, Westwood One Sports. And McVay was asked, does it even matter? Because you figure without Aaron Donald in the lineup, the Rams probably win a lot of football games this year, right? They did add Myles Garrett. They added Trent McDuffie. They still got Stafford. They still got Puka. They still got Kyren Williams and Blake Corum. They got Devontae. They got players all over in L.A. So they're probably winning seven of their

0: first 10. I haven't looked at the Rams' schedule, but they're probably winning 7 of their first 10, you know, assuming everyone stays healthy. If Donald isn't ready to go out of the gate and does need a lot of time, like right after Halloween's a great time to really ramp up your guy. Right around Thanksgiving when the playoff push and you're starting to look at seeding and home field advantage. Does it even matter if Aaron Donald plays in September?
1: What we want to be able to do is, I think there's steps and there's levels to it. So number one, do you want to be able to play? If the answer is yes, then what does that ramp up look like? What does it look like for you to even, you know, he did some individual stuff, but what does it look like to get you into team settings, taking on double teams, doing the things that are required of you playing this game, that there's a physicality and there's an understanding that he has that's way more nuanced than I do. It'll be something that we'll kind of, you know, feel out one day at a time, and I think that'll give us clarity as we just kind of truly just stay in the moment and see what that looks like.
0: So we're going to find out in the next couple of days, you know, is he going to play? Well, we just don't know what his body's going to do in the next few days, and I would imagine being the prime physical specimen, professional athlete that he is, I got a real good feeling he's going to do everything he can to play in that opener. But if he doesn't, that's fine. Again, the Rams are going to be good enough to win a lot of football games before Aaron Donald's ready to get the pads on, put the jersey on, run out of that tunnel, and start killing quarterbacks in the NFC West and the rest of the NFC. This defense is elite. You know that. I know that. It already was before Donald. The best defense Sean McVay's ever had.
1: It's the greatest team sport that there is. Obviously, Miles and Aaron get a ton of credit that's been deserved and earned throughout the course of their career, but those other guys on the front are pretty damn good too. And so I think the beauty of the unit is the unit. Those guys are incredible parts of it, you know, but so are Byron Young and Josiah Stewart and Dez Johnson on the outside. So are Kobe Turner, Braden Fisk, Puna Ford, and Tyler Davis on the inside. And so that's a pretty cool thing, you know, because you're going to need a bunch of guys up front, and those two guys, in addition to those guys I just named, you know, you feel really good, and it's how do we come together as a group, and how do we play great team football.
0: So it's interesting to look at these guys and whether or not, like, you have the conversation all the time, it's the age-old question when it comes to the NFL preseason. Like, Jaden Daniels threw one pass, played one series. If you're the Commanders, I'm not sure you feel great about that. You know, there's so many question marks on that offensive line. He didn't have a great year. He was hurt last year. Only played one series in 3 preseason games. Yeah, they have the joint practices, the shared practices, but it's different, right? Like, you want to get your guys some real, air quote, real bullets flying. But on the flip side of that, I thought this was interesting. There are 12 NFL teams whose starting quarterback did not play at all in the preseason. And Jaden Daniels is not one of them because, again, he played one series. I'm going to run through these real quick, and you think to yourself, you know, should this guy have played? Does it matter if this guy played? Because these are the 12 quarterbacks that did not play in the preseason in the NFL. We'll start with the defending champs. Sam Darnold did not take a snap in the preseason. I mean, he's coming off a year where he just won the Super Bowl. Now, he also led the NFL in turnovers last year. I'm not so sure that Sam Darnold needs a whole lot of preseason snaps, but I will say this. If you're a Seahawks fan, and I know the offense is going to be very similar, but you lost your offensive coordinator last year. Clint Kubiak's now the head coach of the Las Vegas Raiders. I don't think there's a ton of change. I don't even know who the new offensive coordinator is for the Seahawks. And I would imagine that there's not a big difference between Clint Kubiak's offense and Brian Flory's offense. But Flory came over from the San Francisco 49ers. He was their tight end coach, their run game coordinator, and he takes over for Clint Kubiak. I mean, again, they do it in the joint practices. They're doing it with, you know, the regular training camp schedule. But something feels like maybe Darnold should have got a snap or two with the new offense to hear what that cadence is like, to hear what getting plays called is like when you're in a game. Now, again, the first 3 weeks of the season, I feel they're very much like the preseason, especially week one. You will not hear me complain too much or praise too much about teams in the preseason or in week one of the NFL season. I think it's just a lot of these guys don't play. Like another guy who didn't play, Drake May. Drake May didn't play in the preseason. The two quarterbacks in the Super Bowl did not play in the preseason. Difference here is Josh McDaniels is still there. Mike Vrabel is still there. They added A.J. Brown and Romeo Doubs. So you would think they may have wanted to pick up a little chemistry, to work on a few things. They'll have the first couple weeks of the regular season to do so. But it's not easy for the Patriots. Week one, they play Seattle. I feel like Drake May maybe get a couple of reps in a real-ish game setting with his new, you know, one and two wide receivers. Dak Prescott did not play in the preseason. Yeah, I'm not worried about that one. I don't know if you watched the Dallas offense last year with Dak throwing to Pickens and Lamb. It was pretty damn good. You know, hand the ball to Javonte Williams. I did see they just waived Jadon Blue, by the way. People were pretty high on him down in Dallas. He is going to find a new home somewhere. But Dak Prescott's fine. Second year in Shoddy's offense. He's got the two weapons. He's got Jake Ferguson. I'm not worried about Dak Prescott. Lamar Jackson did not play in the preseason. They got a new offense, a new offensive coordinator in there. Todd Monken's now the head coach of the Browns. Declan Doyle comes over sort of from the Ben Johnson tree as the new OC in Baltimore. They gave big money to Zay Flowers, Jacoby Lane as a rookie wide receiver that everybody is talking about. I don't know how much different Monken's offense is going to be to Ben Johnson's. They still have King Henry there in the backfield. He's the old man still getting it done. But again, when you bring in a new coordinator, personally, I would have liked to seen, if I'm a Ravens fan, I know we got people listening in Baltimore, you may have wanted to see your quarterback in a real-ish game setting with the new OC. Aaron Rodgers did not play in the preseason. He's got a new receiver there in Michael Pittman, second year with DK Metcalf. But it sounds like, and Aaron's very difficult to work with because you have to know all the signals and the hand things. It sounds like, though, things are going well with that wide receiver group. You know, he knows Mike McCarthy's offense. He's not real worried about that. Daniel Jones did not play in the preseason. I don't know if he was totally healthy. They say he is, but that's an injury risk that's probably not worth taking. Trevor Lawrence didn't play in the preseason, probably if you're a Jags fan. Can he get on the same page with Brian Thomas Jr.? Because he was not last year on that page. Patrick Mahomes did not play in the preseason. No surprise, not worried at all. I mean, the dude's been in Andy Reid's offense his entire career. Jalen Hurts did not play in the preseason. New offensive coordinator. His 11th since high school. His 11th offensive coordinator. Sean Mannion came over from the Packers and Matt LaFleur's staff. It hasn't been great from what I've been reading. Dontavian Wicks has looked good. But this offense is very different from what he was running with Kevin Petullo last year. Jared Goff didn't play in the preseason. They've got a new offensive coordinator. The old OC in Arizona is now the OC in Detroit. But he knows where Gibbs and Amon-Ra St. Brown and Jamison Williams and Sam Laporta got a new tackle in Penei Sewell. Didn't play in the preseason. None of the Lions stars played in the preseason on offense. Again, new OC, but you trust Goff. Tyler Shuck did not play in the preseason. He was in Kellen Moore's offense last year. I think he's fine. And then Matthew Stafford, the MVP. So those are the quarterbacks that did not play in the preseason. Mike Wickett here on Westwood One Sports. Coming up on the other side. Say, life is all about making very difficult choices. The tough choices. We're going to pick between this or that. Ben Strober puts me to the test. That's next here on Westwood One Sports.
2: The NFL season kicks off in less than 2 weeks with a Super Bowl rematch between the Seahawks and Patriots. Then the Rams and 49ers go in the NFL's first regular season game from Australia. And you can listen to both on your home for the NFL. Westwood One Sports.
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1: Life is all about making very difficult choices. So now we have to make them. This segment is called This or That. We bring in our producer, Ben Strober, who's been cooking these up to make me have to choose between two very difficult choices. Ben, where are we going first, my friend?
2: So we're going to do this NFL edition the whole way through, and we're going to kind of make this a, which of these do you think is more likely to happen?
1: Okay.
2: To be fair, I think for the first one I'm going to give you, I think both of these things are very possible and maybe likely from a sense, but this or that, which is more likely, Aaron Donald wins comeback player of the year or the Rams reach the NFC championship game?
1: Both are possible. The comeback player of the year thing is so hard to figure out because DeMar Hamlin died and didn't win it when he came back and played well. All right. So it's tough to figure that one out. Who won it that year? I think McCaffrey won that year. I don't even remember, but DeMar Hamlin literally died on national TV and didn't win it 2 years later. I'm going to say that the Rams make the NFC championship just because I think this team is so loaded. The odds makers have them the overwhelming favorite to win the NFC. So I'm going to go Rams to the NFC title game.
2: That's fair. I haven't even checked the comeback player of the year odds. I don't even know if they've updated that yet to include Aaron Donald. He might be the favorite now.
1: He might be the favorite. Let me look that up while you're giving me this next question.
2: All right, so the next one I got for you is the Bears win the NFC North or miss the playoffs completely.
1: Of those two choices, and this is not me sitting with green and gold glasses on, it's the Bears miss the playoffs. There are certain things in the league you can control, and there are certain things you cannot control. And one of the things you cannot control are turnovers. You can be an opportunistic ball-hawking defense, but last year the Bears were plus 26. That's insane. You don't go plus 26 to, again, plus 26. The ball bounces. It's just the law of averages. It's the football gods. It's that weirdly shaped ball they play with. It'll bounce back the other way. The Bears might be better than they were last year, but I don't think they win 11 games. They have the harder schedule. They're already banged up. They just traded away. They don't have much of a pass rush, and they just traded away part of their defensive line depth for a corner, and a corner who has also been injured, by the way. I think Caleb takes a step with Ben Johnson in year two, but of those two choices, win the North. I think the Lions are going to win the North because their schedule is so easy, and they'll just get wins where, say, the Packers or Bears or Vikings won't have those opportunities. So I'm of those two choices, logically, not green and gold, glasses on, I'm going to say the Bears miss the playoffs. By the way, the current favorite to win comeback player of the year is Patrick Mahomes.
2: Oh, okay.
1: Yeah, Mahomes, Kyler, and your boy Jaden Daniels is third on this list.
2: Okay, maybe we can win something. Maybe. Alex Smith won it in 2020, and that was a good story. I remember that.
1: Yeah, that was good for it. That was fun. That was fun.
2: Right, I think this next one's actually really good, Mike. Which is more likely, the Cowboys have a top five defense in the NFL or their offense finishes outside of the top 10?
1: Oh, God. I don't like either of these. I don't think you go from a bottom five defense to a top five defense just by adding Christian Parker, all right? I love Caleb Downs. I think he's the best player in this draft. I hate that he went to the Cowboys because I got to hear about it. My neighbor across the street, big Cowboy fan. But I don't think you jump up 25 spots or whatever. That offense is so good. It's just really good. Dak is, I think, can play at an MVP level. Pickens and Lamb are so good. Ferguson's good. Javonte Williams is good. I'm going to change course here. I'm going to say it's more likely that the Cowboys have a top five defense because of the Quinnen Williams, because of Rashawn Gary, who I think is mid but still an upgrade, because of Caleb Downs. I don't love their corners, but I'm going to say Christian Parker from the Vic Fangio tree and the addition of Caleb Downs shoring up the back end is more likely, because I just think that offense is too good to fail. Barring injury, I think that offense is too good to fail. So I'll give some love to the Cowboy defense, even though I don't really like either choice, Ben. I'll go top five D for Big D.
2: I need to be a challenge for you, because I don't know how anybody could imagine them finishing outside the top 10 offensively without any significant injuries. It seems so unfathomable.
1: Like, I might do something weird in my upcoming fantasy draft. I might go Lamb Pickens, my first

0: two picks. Like, if I can, and just, and then get Dak on the way back through, and then just whenever their bye week is, just hope I can stream something. You know what I mean? Like, that offense is just going to be so good every single week that stacking all those weapons doesn't seem like a bad idea.
1: There you go. All right, this one's kind of interesting, actually. So the number one overall pick, Fernando Mendoza, starts over 10 games this season, or Shedeur Sanders ends up starting over 10 games.
0: God. Can I say both? I like both. Which one's more likely?
1: Yeah, which is more likely?
0: Probably Shedeur, I think. I think the Vegas has a plan.
2: My book club president says reading is, quote, not a competition. Well, I finished the book in one night anyway, so I win, Patty. 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
1: Mendoza, you know, getting early playing time. Here's the head coach of the Las Vegas Raiders on his rookie quarterback.
2: Yeah, I mean, he needs another three preseason games.
1: No one needs three more preseason games. No, but no, we don't need more. No, we don't need that. He's just saying he's not ready.
2: Yeah, I mean, he needs another three preseason games. You know, all those rookies do. And now that the season's starting, you know, that, you know, the practice reps get smaller, and that's just life. But us as coaches, we got to get him ready to play, keep developing him.
1: Yeah, I don't think Mendoza play. And look, it's the Raiders, not a very good team, not a great roster. They made a lot of changes on defense. Gianti's banged up. I challenge you to name their number one wide receiver. I don't know if you can do it. It's Trey Tucker. But I think the Raiders are going to struggle and could be like a 1-8 thing, and that's when they make the switch because they know they're officially out of it. Not that I think they think they can contend in the AFC West. So I think Shadur, because there's going to be a lot of public pressure. Jimmy Haslam is the reason why Deshaun Watson is starting for Cleveland. I think they go 0-2, and then they come back to Cleveland, and Deshaun's going to get booed. Deshaun will get booed in that opener when they start their first two games on the road. But when they come back to Cleveland, I think that's when Shadur takes over. And barring injury, they should give Shadur every snap possible so they can find out if they have to use a draft pick, one of their three first-rounders next year, on a quarterback in the greatest quarterback draft in the history of the NFL. So I'm going to go Shadur.
3: How stupid does that sound that they're going to have to start Sanders week three because the fans are going to be so angry that Deshaun is playing? Like, how stupid is it that Deshaun is even starting the first 2 weeks then?
1: I think it is so very Cleveland Browns that we talked Correct. About this quarterback battle and neither guy would start for 25 teams in the NFL. Like, think about how many teams Deshaun Watson would actually start for. Or Shadur Sanders would actually start for if it wasn't the Browns. Who's got a worse starting quarterback? Maybe it's every Falcons. Team in the league. Would you start Shadur over Tua?
3: I think right now I would just do it out of upside. Like, what, Tua sucks. There's nothing to see with Tua.
1: Tua's terrible. He was 7 of 8 for 95 yards in his last game. Come on now. No,
3: okay, he'll be hurt by week three.
1: I think Tua sucks as well, but I mean, okay, I'll give you one. I'll give you Atlanta. But who? There are no other teams in the NFL. Like, would you start Shadur, Jacoby Brissett, or Carson Beck? I'd start Brissett and Beck. Would you start Deshaun Watson or Geno Smith? I'd start Geno Smith.
3: I'd start anybody over Watson. He's awful.
1: Right?
3: When he got injured in 2024, he was the worst quarterback in the NFL.
1: Yeah. And the only reason
3: he's not going to be better.
1: Thank you. You're not getting Texans Deshaun Watson anymore. The Browns are Cleveland Browning themselves with this decision. But Jimmy Haslam is putting his thumb on the race because he wants to see, can I get anything out of the worst deal in the history of the NFL? I have not heard a single person who thinks Deshaun Watson's going to do a good job. Not one. Zero. Munkin says maybe. Like, eh, whatever. So,
3: Mike, doesn't he own your Bucks?
1: Yeah, he had a hell of an offseason. Haslam traded Myles Garrett and Giannis this offseason. So that's pretty good. That's a pretty busy offseason for the owner. He did it within a month, too. Traded maybe one of the greatest, three greatest Browns of all time and the greatest Buck of all time.
3: You better hold on to that 21 title forever, because I don't think you've seen another one.
1: What's next?
3: All right, we got the classic. I feel like I do this one with you every time. Jamar Chase or Justin Jefferson?
1: This year, Jamar Chase. Quarterback situation, man. If I can get him in my fantasy drafts, I got three coming in a week. I want Jamar Chase. I don't want anything to do with Kyler Murray, because I don't trust Kyler Murray to stay healthy for 17 games. And after Murray, it's 9.

0: or Carson Wentz or Max Brosmer. Not that I trust the health of Joe Burrow all that much. I mean, let's be honest here. But a healthy Burrow, the upside of Ja'Marr Chase with a healthy Burrow is much higher than the upside of Justin Jefferson with a healthy Kyler Murray, if that makes sense. So, yeah, give me Ja'Marr Chase right now because I don't love the I like the quarterback situation way better in Cincinnati than Minnesota.
1: I know you're a Packers guy, so I got a good one for you here.
0: Oh, no.
1: You want Jordan Love or Justin Herbert?
0: Give me Jordan Love. He can win a playoff game. Jordan Love went on the road.
1: Let's go. And beat. Let's go.
0: Give me Jordan Love. He went on a he won a playoff game at Dallas. He was lights out. He threw four touchdowns, no picks, 323 yards in a road playoff game that they had a 21-3 lead at halftime and a 16-point lead in the fourth quarter, and they lost it. And I am not going to listen to any Jordan Love slander. I am not tolerating it at all. And this year, especially with Josh Jacobs, who we are going to talk about coming up next, with Josh Jacobs seemingly out for who knows, you're going to see Jordan Love throw the ball a lot. I'm about to put a little money on Jordan Love over 24.5 touchdowns and over 3,650 passing yards. They're going to let Love cook, and I am here for it. Draft Love, draft Tucker Kraft. I wouldn't say draft any of the wide receivers because I never know. But I am here for it. Give me Love over Justin Herbert every day of the week because I've seen him do it in the playoffs. There you go.
1: All right, and that's for this or that.
0: There it is. The tough choices have been made. As mentioned, we do have an update on Josh Jacobs. And the Packers made an interesting trade today because of the news that we learned about Josh Jacobs. We'll discuss what's next for Green Bay. Also, what do the Vikings, Browns, and Steelers all have in common? I'll answer that coming up in the next hour as well. Final hour of the program. I'm Mike Wickett. Thanks for hanging out. Sunday Fun Day here on Westwood One Sports.
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10: With Mike Wickett.
11: Final hour of the show. John Mallory, Johnny Ballgame coming your way, top of the hour. So we'll get to the newest members. This is not a good list you want to be on. We're going to get to the newest members of the Commissioner's Exempt List in a moment. We'll get to that coming up. You can always jump in, 310-840-4910. Mike is with us in Orchard Park, home of the Bills. Mike, thanks for calling, man. You're leading off this hour on Westwood One. What's up?
12: First off, can you hear me?
11: I can, yes, with my ears.
12: Okay, good enough. 4 years ago, I made a prediction that Josh Allen and Patrick Mahomes, when they both retired, Josh Allen was going to have more hardware.
11: Okay.
12: Right now, Patrick Mahomes has a ton more. My prediction is in the next 7 years, the Bills will win 4 Super Bowls.
11: What?
12: Josh Allen will end up with 2 more MVPs, and he'll also end up with 2 Offensive Player of the Year. Now, the last thing I told your screener was you can put Josh Allen on any team in the NFL, and he will take the team to the championship. He is by far the best player in the NFL, and in my opinion, the best athlete to ever play quarterback position.
11: Let me ask you this. If Josh Allen could take any team and win a championship, why hasn't Josh Allen taken his own team and won a championship?
12: I said to the championship game.
11: Okay, why hasn't he gone to the... If you could take any team in the NFL, you put him on the Cowboys, put him on the Niners, put him on the Rams, why hasn't he gotten the Bills to the championship game?
12: Well, when I tell you this, you you're probably not going to agree with me, and that's fine.
11: Well, I don't agree with anything you've said so far, but that's okay.
12: Okay, except for the Cincinnati Bengals game and the game against Kansas City, the first game that we played in the championship against the Cincinnati or the Kansas City Chiefs. Every other game that we were in the playoffs, we got screwed by the refs.
11: Oh,
12: every game.
11: Okay.
12: Now listen, it's easy to find that out. All you got to do is go back and look at it. When we played Houston, the first play in the second half was a safety and ended up as a touchdown, but it was reversed. And in the overtime, we were inside the 50-yard line moving down to get a field goal. I was at the game. To get a field goal. And Corey Ford was penalized for illegal block. The following day, the NFL said that both plays were wrong.
11: So you're telling me that the only reason that Josh Allen has not won a Super Bowl yet is because of referees?
12: Yes, I am.
11: And he threw two. Wait. So in the game against Denver last year when he got beat, he threw two interceptions and lost two fumbles, but that's on the referee?
12: No, not that. But at the same time, that at the end of the game, that was a catch by Cooks.
11: Okay.
12: And it was told by the referee, by the NFL, that it was a catch. It was a catch. We win that game, we win the Super Bowl.
11: Okay.
12: We are 10 times better than the New England Patriots.
11: Well,
12: and you're going to watch this year. The Bills are going to run away with the AFC, and I believe Seattle is going to crush New England. And I will bet my house on it.
11: Do you want to bet your house on the Bills winning four Super Bowls in the next 7 years?
12: No, I'm not going to do that.
11: Okay.
12: I'll bet my house that Seattle crushes.
11: Oh, I agree. I'm just going back to what you started with, that you said that the Bills are going to win four Super Bowls in the next 7 years.
12: In the next 7 years. That is correct.
11: And two MVPs for Josh and two Offensive Player of the Years for Josh?
12: Yes. What I said was, when he retires,
11: yeah,
12: that's what he's going to have.
11: Okay. Well,
12: in the next 7 years, they're going to have three Super Bowls.
11: Three in the next seven, not four. Three Super Bowl wins or Super Bowl appearances?
12: No, Super Bowl wins. And four by the time he retires.
11: Okay. I mean,
12: just so you know, and everyone else knows, and they're going to complain on there, and I don't really care. Right now, Josh Allen is the best player in the NFL, and if there's one player that anyone can complain that he's not the best player, it would be Myles Garrett.
11: All right. Well, I cannot disagree with you more, but I appreciate you being the giant honking Bills fan that you are in upstate New York.
12: Thank you, and you have a fantastic day.
11: You as well. Thank you very much, Mike. I think a lot of people would agree that Josh Allen is the best quarterback in the NFL. I think if you go around the room, you're like, hey, who's the best QB in the NFL? You're going to get a Burrow. You're going to get a Mahomes. You're going to get some Josh Allen. There are people that are going to agree with you. But there ain't no way in hell the Bills are winning three Super Bowls in the next 7 years, okay? And it has some to do with Josh Allen, who by the way, has been, you know, if you look at his numbers in the playoffs, for his career, his quarterback rating is over 100. It's 101.4. He's got 29 postseason touchdowns. And he's got six interceptions. But if you look at how well he's done from round two on, it's been not good. Again, you can complain about referees all you want. No matter who you are, you have a play in a game that you're like, that was a bad call. The referees didn't call this. That was a catch. It wasn't tuck a rule. Catch. You know, I'm sure Raiders fans are all about the tuck rule, all right? We invented the tuck rule watching the tuck rule happen. I don't know what a catch is. As a Packers fan, I can tell you that Dez Bryant didn't catch it. But you know what? As a guy who sits back here and talks to 32 fan bases, Dez caught it, okay? But you can't blame the referees when Josh Allen turned the ball over four times or three times in whatever happened at the end with Cooks. That's not on the referees. And if you don't believe, go look at Josh Allen after the wild card round. After the wild card round, Josh Allen has not been great. All right? But I love his passion. I listen, I would love to come on the radio as a Packers fan and say, the Green Bay Packers are going to win three Super Bowls in the next 7 years, and Jordan Love's going to have two MVPs. But I don't believe. Turn that off. Turn off that laugh track. Turn off that laugh track, Arthur. What are you doing? You're ruining my mojo. But I don't believe that. I think Jordan Love's good enough for the Packers to win a Super Bowl, and a Super Bowl is hard enough to win. If you would have said to me 1 year ago on this day, Mike Wickett, Westwood One Sports, I wasn't working here, but if I would have been on here, you said, Wickett, get the laugh track ready. Sam Darnold is going to win a Super Bowl in 2027 or 2026. What year is it? Sam Darnold is going to win the next Super Bowl. I would have laughed my ass off at you. Okay? It is so impossibly hard to predict who's going to win the Super Bowl. Right now, the smart money is on the Rams. But as we talked about earlier in the show, way back in the beginning of the show, the Rams are plus 500 to win the Super Bowl. They're not anywhere near the top five teams who had the best odds preseason to win the Super Bowl. The 95 Niners, coming off that drubbing of the Chargers, were plus 200. That's it, just plus 200. And they didn't win the Super Bowl. The Packers in 97 and 98 were plus 250, didn't win the Super Bowl. The greatest show on turf was plus 300, didn't win the Super Bowl. The Patriots with Randy Moss were plus 300 and didn't win the Super Bowl. So I don't know who's going to win the Super Bowl this year. But I can guarantee a year ago, if I would have said to you it's going to be Sam Darnold and the Seahawks, you would not have believed me 1 year ago. It's very difficult to win a Super Bowl, much less two, much less three in the next 7 years for Josh Allen. That defense is atrocious, okay? Bills fan, I hope your run defense is figured out, because if not, you're going to need Josh to score 40 points a game. That's just the absolute truth. It's just your defense was terrible last year, and you got rid of McDermott. That was his specialty. All right. But I like Mike's. Listen, I wish I could come on and have the confidence to say that Jordan Love was going to win three MVPs and Super Bowls, or two MVPs and three Super Bowls. Josh Allen's great. No one's denying Josh Allen's great. But that's the. Show up in the divisional round. Show up in the conference championship. Don't turn the ball over. What was that? You had that stupid turnover at halftime when he could have taken a knee in that game? Wound up getting points on the board for Denver? Nah, that's on Josh. That's not on the refs. So the NFL has got its new players on the commissioner's exempt list. This means these guys cannot play until, well, we get some stuff figured out. You know... You know all about Terrion Arnold. We've talked about him, the former Lions defensive back who orchestrated, allegedly, the beating of some people that he thought stole stuff from him when he was at an Airbnb. They did not. And there was some pistol whipping and some video coverage, and then he came in after guys were getting beat. Jonathan Cooper of the Denver Broncos allegedly violated a protection order related to a prior domestic violence case. And the Green Bay Packers, this one caught all the headlines today because everyone's been waiting. It's a running back. It's a sexy position. The Green Bay Packers found out that Josh Jacobs is now going to be on the commissioner's exempt list.

0: This was their general manager, Brian Gutekunst, 4 or 5 days ago?
1: I'm pretty confident we can sustain it. That doesn't mean we wouldn't do that. Yeah, we'll deal with that when that comes. But we've obviously been preparing for that in case that happens. But at the same time, I feel really good about the guys we got in that room, and I think we could survive that.
0: He feels so good about the guys in that room that the Packers traded for Caleb Johnson today. And you're saying, wait a minute, that name sounds familiar. Caleb Johnson was a running back at Iowa who came out and went into the draft 2 years ago, was drafted in the 3rd round by the Pittsburgh Steelers, and did absolutely nothing for Mike Tomlin and company the last 2 seasons. He got buried in the depth chart. They gave up on him real quick. Couldn't get on the field. Was it 2 years ago? 2 drafts ago. So they sent him to Green Bay for a 6th-round pick. Doesn't fit what Mike McCarthy does. Packers need a body. He's more of a first-read guy. He's not shifty. He's got the home-run ability. He's a depth piece behind Marshawn Lloyd. So I know GMs give you that talk about, hey, we're confident in our guys. Well, you just traded for a running back. So obviously it was a 6th-round pick. You didn't feel all that confident in the guys you had in that room. Now it's Marshawn Lloyd, who has not been healthy at all since getting drafted out of UCLA, going to get the football week 1 when they play against Minnesota. Again, I think they're going to let Jordan Love cook a lot this year. Matt LaFleur was asked about it after the preseason game just a couple of nights ago, because word was coming down about Josh Jacobs, and the video was out corroborating. We talked a lot about this on last night's show. The video came out corroborating her story that he had pushed her. She fell to the ground. She hit her head on the ground. Absolutely inexcusable. We have not seen the video yet. There's a lot of people that are circulating the Ray Rice video from a decade ago, calling it the Josh Jacobs video. It is not. We don't know what's going to happen with Jacobs. His trial is set for the 17th. He could miss 5 games. He could miss 4 games. It's a misdemeanor, not a felony charge, not a domestic violence charge. It's battery. None of this sounds very good. None of this makes it any better. If it was domestic violence, it's a minimum 6-game suspension, according to the collective bargaining agreement. He has not been charged with domestic violence. He's been charged with battery and property destruction, I believe, because he came back in, took her phone, and broke her phone. I don't know what happened before that, other than the reports I've read about Jacobs and his girl, or this girl, is that they were both trying to look at each other's phones. So that sounds like cheating to me. That sounds bad. Here's Matt LaFleur.
2: What came out about Josh yesterday, are you guys going to keep him on the team regardless of how this situation pans out?
3: Well, I fully anticipate him being a member of our team.
2: Throughout the duration of the court process and all that stuff?
3: Well, I think you gotta let everything play out, but I anticipate him being a member of our football team.
4: What's your confidence level right now that he'll be on the field week 1?
3: I can't really comment on that because I don't know.
0: I would say the confidence level that Josh Jacobs will be on the field week 1 is 0. I think the NFL now has some time to figure out what the punishment is. Again, his court date is not until November. I think it's November 17th. And if I don't know if we're ever going to see the video, but if he did throw her to the ground, as the report states from the Brown County attorney's office up in Green Bay, and she did get her head slammed on the ground or bumped on the ground or whatever, I don't know, man. That's pretty gross. Pretty disgusting behavior. I don't care how good you are. Really don't care how good you are. So that's kind of where we're at with Josh Jacobs. Again, they added Caleb Johnson, the former 3rd-round pick out of Iowa. He did nothing in Pittsburgh, and now he's a member of the Green Bay Packers for a 6th-rounder. I hate talking about stuff like that. Like, you know, the Rashi Rice thing, we're waiting to see if the NFL will come down with any further discipline. Rice served prison time for violating, smoked weed while on probation. We'll see if the NFL comes down on that. You know, we're waiting on some others as well. Of course, Puka Nacua could wind up in jail. He allegedly bit a woman earlier this spring. So he could face some discipline from the NFL, accused of biting a woman back in March. Now, he entered rehab right after. I don't know if that's going to lessen anything. And then Rashad Bateman is in the conversation as well. The Baltimore Ravens wide receiver is facing domestic violence charges from an incident in June. Now, if that is found to be true, that's a minimum 6 games, according to the collective bargaining agreement for Rashad Bateman. So that should get you up to date on all the things going on with the commissioner's exempt list and pending penalties coming for some players in the National Football League. All right, let's lighten things up, shall we? Coming up on the other side, it's one of our favorite things to do. We rank things. Top 5 lists of anything we want. We're going to go around the room. Our producer, Ben Strober, our board operator, Art Martinez, plus me, Mike Wickett. We rank stuff next here on Westwood One Sports.
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0: All right, before we get to rank stuff, Emily in San Diego has dialed us up at 310-840-4910. And she would like to rebut what Mike in Orchard Park had to say about Josh Allen versus Patrick Mahomes. Hello, Emily.
25: Hello, Mike. You know, I just, I have to chuckle at that phone call. I mean, he's a true believer of what he's saying, but yeah. We all know that that's not the case. But I think...
0: Wait, are you telling me, Emily, you don't believe that in the next 7 years, Josh Allen's going to win 3 Super Bowls, 2 more MVPs, and 2 Offensive Player of the Year awards?
25: You know, I don't know what the future holds, but you can't be so adamant about it that you know, you make these, you know, blatant... Can I say idiotic prediction?
0: You can say what you want. Mike in Orchard Park's a big boy. I'm sure he's been called worse.
25: Yeah. But, you know, I did want to say one thing. You know, Patrick Mahomes has no metal in his body. So, you know, suffice it to say that he continues on and plays to his best ability that he's like he's going to. You know, I don't think he'll have metal in him.
0: Okay. All right.
25: Yeah.
0: Emily, I gotta move on, but I don't think that Josh Allen is going to win more Super Bowls than Patrick Mahomes currently has, much less in the next decade or so. So I think I'm on your side. Again, it's hard to win a Super Bowl. It's not just a one-man show. Ask Aaron Rodgers about that. Ask Brett Favre about that. Ask Dan Marino about that. Ask quarterbacks that just have the one. Tom Brady's the outlier. And Tom Brady had an elite defense for all of those Super Bowls, okay? The Bills' defense is trash. And they, look, I kept saying last year, no Lamar, no Burrow, no Mahomes. If he's going to win it, this has to be the year because all those guys are going to be back next year. And I do believe that. So I know the Bills have the second best odds to win the whole thing, but that defense could not stop anything on the ground. And until they can do that, they're not going to win a dang thing. But Emily, appreciate you. All right, let's get to it. Let's get to a little rank stuff time. We go around the room, top 5 list of anything we want. Could be sports, could be hot dog toppings. We're going to let our board operator, the man keeping us on the air, the man, the myth, the legend, Art Martinez, leading us off. Arthur, what are we ranking this week?
26: Oh, man, we got a good one.
0: Okay.
26: The top 5 richest individuals.
0: Okay. All right. This isn't your list. This is just factual based.
26: This is factual based. Okay. Well, I think it's factual based. You can never tell, but.
0: Okay.
26: Number 5, Michael Dell. Net worth $240 billion.
0: What do you do with it? Like, what do you
26: source of wealth, Dell Technologies. And he's American.
0: Yeah. There's not a lot of us on this list, are there?
26: I'm certainly not on this list.
0: No.
26: Sergey Brin at number 4, net worth $261 billion. Source of wealth, Google.
0: Okay.
26: How about that?
0: Does he own Google?
26: One of the owners.
0: One of the owners.
26: One like of I, his, there's another. Say, there's
0: if you're like Wicked, who owns Google? I don't have any idea.
26: There's another guy on this list.
0: Okay. All right.
26: All right. Number 3, Jeff Bezos.
0: Yeah, there it is.
26: Net worth $273 billion.
0: Amazon's amazing. I don't care. I know mom and pop and, you know, shop local. Amazon's amazing.
26: Yeah.
0: It is.
26: All these guys are American. Number 2, Larry Page. Have you ever heard of Larry Page? Net worth $283 billion. Google.
0: Oh, I know Larry Lage. He's a writer for the Associated Press in Detroit. I know that guy.
26: I don't think he's a billionaire.
0: I know.
26: No, he's not. He's not on this list.
0: If he's a journalist, no, he's not.
26: And number 1, our boy Elon Musk.
0: Yeah, Elon.
26: Net worth, and he's pretty far away from the other 4.
0: Yeah, you get the T word in here.
26: $873 billion.
0: I thought he was worth a trillion.
26: I think he made a bad deal somewhere. He lost a couple of billion.
0: Oh, man. Oh, you misplace $100 billion. Yep. You know, it happens.
26: Yep.
0: All right, our producer, Ben Strober, what are you ranking today?
2: I'm going to rank top 5 football game day dips in honor of football starting back
0: okay.
2: up.
0: Okay, top 5 game day dips. Let's go.
2: Number 5, I'm going to put queso dip, just a standard queso. You can get the crappy one out of the jar. You can make it at home, however you like it. I think it has to be included on this list because of how iconic it is pretty much at every game day spread.
0: It's fair.
2: It's not my personal favorite, but it is a very good dip to have around nonetheless.
26: Oh, yeah.
2: You're not going to turn it down.
0: Do you add meat to your queso, or does that turn it into something else?
2: Well, then that's like a chili con queso, but I mean, if that's how you like it, go for it. That makes it even better.
0: All right.
26: No, you gotta add the jalapenos.
0: Yeah,
2: there you go. I like a little jarred pickle jalapeno. That could be good, or you could just chop them up yourself.
0: Okay.
2: There's a lot of different routes you can go here. Number 4, I'm going to go chili cheese dip. I love anything with chili.
0: All right. Okay.
2: I think chili's very underrated. Chili dogs are great. I think chili nachos are really good. So that's kind of why I've always had this affinity for a chili cheese dip. My mom always made it growing up. So it's very nostalgic for me, and it's going to crack the top 5 on my list.
0: Easy.
2: Do you guys like chili cheese dip?
0: Yeah, big fan of chili cheese dip.
26: Oh, yeah. Love it.
0: Put it on a hot dog, too. Make it a Coney dog.
2: Yeah. Okay, that sounds good.
0: Yeah.
2: I like that little Cincinnati chili as well.
0: I've never had, what is it, Skyline? I've never had Skyline chili. No, but Coney dogs are big in Detroit.
2: Good.
0: That's why where I'm from. So that was always chili, a little mustard. But we're not talking about hot dogs, sorry.
2: No. All right, well, number 3, street corn dip. This one's a little bit more niche, but it is excellent. I don't know if you guys have ever had a really good street corn dip, but I absolutely would recommend it if you have not. It is perfect. It can be served warm. It can be served cooler. I think it's perfect for any spread. If you're at a tailgate, you could have it at home. It's fairly easy to make as well, and it's become one of my personal favorites over the last couple of years.
0: I would have bet Art would have picked street corn dip. Feels like more of a West Coast thing. He's in L.A.
26: Oh, yeah.
0: And you're on the East Coast. I feel like street corn dip is more of a Los Angeles thing.
26: Yeah, it sounds good to me. I would take it.
0: Doesn't matter.
2: We got a diverse broad range of foods here in the D.C. area, so we got about everything. And
0: gotcha.
2: What I'm going to have for number 2 here is very, I'd say, niche to my area because of my proximity here to Maryland and Ocean City, Maryland. We're going to go with a crab dip. Crab dip is incredible, and it's got to be the good stuff. You got to have real jumbo lump crab meat. You can't do imitation crab meat. That'll ruin the whole thing. You got to do the real deal, blue crab meat in there.
0: It's I feel like crab dip, you either like it or you don't. There's no like, oh, I like it a little bit, because I feel like the aroma, the scent, if you don't like it, can ruin the rest of the things on your dish when you're going down the buffet line or whatever. So I feel like you got to get a bunch of people who like it, or you're gonna have some unhappy customers.
26: You got to have real crabs though.
0: Yeah, for sure. Yep, agreed.
2: Yep, and I grew up in Maryland, so I live and breathe crabs. And
0: that's not something you should say out loud. That sounds weird.
2: That does sound really weird. Pause. Number one, buffalo chicken dip. It's the classic. Everybody loves buffalo chicken dip. If you don't, I don't understand how. It's number one on this list.
0: All right. I don't like spicy food, so.
26: Oh, I love spicy food. Oh,
0: your
26: yeah.
0: Chatter of jalapenos.
2: Buffalo sauce is not spicy, Mike.
0: No, you don't understand how big of a wimp I am when it comes to spicy food. Like, you go to Buffalo Wild Wings, terrible. I can't get above mild, okay?
2: Come on, man.
0: I am soft, all right? I won't lie.
26: I'm Hispanic,
2: I ate the blazing from Buffalo Wild Wings when the Wizards got the first pick.
0: At my old radio station, we did this thing where people would challenge us to do stupid things, you know, typical radio stuff here in Des Moines, and we would do stupid stuff for charity. We were trying to raise money for a food bank here, and we got $1,000 for me to do the hot chip challenge. Have you ever done the hot chip, the scorpion pepper? You only eat one. You're not allowed to touch it with your hands. You can't touch your eyes. Have you ever had that thing?
2: Yeah, it's bad. It's really bad.
26: I wouldn't touch it.
0: I almost died, but we raised $1,000 for it. So I was like, all right, if this is what you idiots want me to do. And I was in so much pain. I was crying as soon as I got done. I'm hammering vanilla ice cream. I'm drinking milk. I'm doing whatever I can. Because you're supposed to do it and see how long before you need those things. It's like the Hot Wings show that you watch. The worst part about it is 12 hours later, okay? I'll just leave it at that. The 12-hour, when it leaves your body, that's worse than when it enters your body. I couldn't sit down all morning. I did a whole morning show standing.
2: That's the truth. That's what I experienced after the Blazing Wings.
0: Yes, you've done it. All right, we'll bring it back to sports for my top five list. God forbid your favorite team's NFL quarterback goes down and you need a backup quarterback. I've got the top five backup quarterbacks to maybe get you a 2-1 split, a 2-2 split if your quarterback has to miss some time. Number five, and this is more purely out of entertainment than anything, Jameis Winston of the New York Football Giants. This is a guy who once threw 33 touchdowns and 30 interceptions in the same season. Jameis Winston, you might not win, but he's going to be fun to watch run your team's offense. Number four, how about the Red Rifle? Andy Dalton, currently a backup in the Philadelphia Eagles organization. This is a guy that is a vet. He's steady. He's not going to win you a ton of games, but you know what? He's also not going to lose you a lot of games. Andy Dalton, who's been a journeyman in the NFL, he's my number four backup quarterback in the NFL right now. Number three, Davis Mills. Davis Mills in six games last year, went 5-1. Now he's got the NFL's best defense in Houston. But Davis Mills can win you a lot of football games. And again, was 5-1 last season. They beat Buffalo. They beat Baltimore. They beat Indianapolis. They beat Jacksonville. And they also beat Tennessee with Davis Mills at quarterback. He's number three on this list. Number two, and a guy you might see this year, Carson Wentz. I think he's the number two in Minnesota. We're going to talk about that situation coming up. But I think Carson Wentz is the number two in Minnesota. And last year, when he played in relief of J.J. McCarthy, he wasn't bad. Six touchdowns, five interceptions. The team won a couple of games. Carson Wentz, number two on my list. But the best backup quarterback in the National Football League plays out in the Bay, Mac Jones. Mac Jones could start for a lot of teams. Mac Jones would start for the Cleveland Browns. Mac Jones would start for the Atlanta Falcons. Mac Jones last year threw 13 touchdowns and 6 interceptions in the games that he was in for the injured Brock Purdy. 11 games, 13 touchdowns, 6 picks, and they won a lot of those football games. Props to Mac Jones, man. He was 8-3 as a starter last year, lost his gig as soon as Brock Purdy got back. Purdy's the better quarterback, no quarterback controversy, but he's the guy I would want on my team if, God forbid, Jordan Love gets hurt. I didn't put Tyrod Taylor on my list, by the way, if you're a cheesehead. By the way, update from Wrigley Field, a random update for you. Pete Crow Armstrong just went yard again. Cubs trail the Reds 7-5, bottom nine, two out. But yeah, Pete Crow Armstrong just went Yahtzee. He hit 3 homers yesterday.
26: It's over.
0: he's going to be the MVP, right?
26: Like, it's a done deal.
0: I know you're holding out for your boy, Ohtani. Shohei Ohtani.
26: Yeah.
0: But Pete Crow Armstrong, it just hit

0: home run number 36 on the season.
1: Congrats to him.
0: And unless, you know, something weird happens in the month of September, he's going to be your MVP. Ball game just ended, by the way. 7-5 Reds win. They beat the Cubs at Wrigley Field. September baseball is going to be wild in the National League. All right, coming up, what do the Vikings, Browns, and Steelers have in common? And oops, I forgot somebody that the NFL is going to punish. I'll tell you who that is coming up next on Westwood One Sports.
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1: All right, I don't know what I'm watching on TV right now. Arthur, Ben, do either of you have a chance to turn on ESPN News right now?
2: Yeah, I'm watching it.
1: I didn't know this was a thing. The Pillow Fight Championships are going on. It is literally two grown men, each holding a pillow. The pillow has a handle on it, so it's not like it's not like your standard bedroom pillow. And they try to hit each other with the pillow.
2: And get points.
1: And they get points. Is that how this works? Like this, there's a referee. This is a full boxing match. There are fans, like people paid to go watch this. It's the Ocho. Have either of you ever seen the Pillow Fight Championship? And it is the PFC. Like, it's a real league. Oh, a spin move by one dude. Have you ever seen this before?
2: This is awesome. It's
1: Ben?
3: Yeah, ESPN just runs, like, all these niche sports all night. Like, my favorite one that they'll play sometimes is wiffle ball. Like, wiffle ball championships are great.
1: What's so amazing about that is we have now come full circle, like way back before. What year was ESPN? When did they go on the air with TV? Like the 1979 or something like that?
2: Yeah, 79.
1: 79. This is what they used to air. They would air wiffle ball and log rolling and pillow. Like this was the stuff that they aired before we realized that somebody, we would, as sports fans, watch something that was all sports all the time. And this was the kind of programming that they had. And now we've come full circle, where here I am on a Sunday night, and I'm watching two guys. One guy's a former MMA fighter. What is it? What is
2: the going guy? On? The guy dropped his pillow. So
1: oh my gosh!
2: You have to deduct points there, right?
1: So in UFC, nobody can wear shoes. In the PFC, one guy's wearing shoes. One guy's barefoot. The former UFC fighter is barefoot. In the, what?
2: Well, they what? Don't. They don't kick each other.
1: No, they don't kick each other. But wouldn't you? Your feet could get stepped on. You know, this is some serious pillow fighting going on between these two. Oh, my gosh. All right. Back to sports. John Mallory coming your way in about 15 minutes from right now to take you through the night from Boise. Johnny Ballgame on the way. I did forget when we were talking about the players added to the commissioner's exempt list that includes Josh Jacobs of the Green Bay Packers. Somebody else who could be facing some discipline from the NFL is Indianapolis Colts wide receiver Keenan Allen.
4: CBS 4 exclusive video of Colts wide receiver Keenan Allen being released from the Marion County Jail after his drunk driving arrest early this morning. The NFL player picked up around 1 a.m. along South Meridian Street in downtown Indianapolis. Indianapolis police tell us that officers noticed a car parking in a no parking zone. They say Allen was behind the wheel and officers observed signs of intoxication. He was arrested and booked on charges of operating while intoxicated, as well as endangering a person. Allen signed with the Colts less than 2 weeks ago on August 19th. He played in the team's preseason game yesterday against the Detroit Lions. In a statement, the team tells us, quote, "We are aware of the incident involving Keenan Allen last night. We are in the process of gathering more information and have no further comment at this time." All right, and now...

0: That's from Fox 59 in Indianapolis filing that report. How dumb is Keenan Allen? Like, you were brought in because Alec Pierce is hurt. We need a wide receiver. It was $8 million. All you have to do is stay out of trouble and play. He's not a young dude. He's not 21. Keenan Allen's like 34. He's been in the NFL for over a decade. Like, what? Come on, man. And he didn't even get pulled over. He was in his car, intoxicated, in a parking spot that was a no parking spot. Are you serious? I'll tell you this. I never in my life can understand.
1: 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Well, I finished the book in one night anyway, so I win, Patty. 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
1: Look, best thing that ever happened was that I got pulled over.
2: He probably saved you.
1: Possibly. Spend a night in jail. Don't do that anymore. Learn my lesson. Can't do it. I'm a father of three. And this is not justifying drinking and driving. I didn't make any money, man. I was starting out in radio. It was like my first gig in radio. Keenan Allen just signed an $8 million contract, and it's not his first, all right? Keenan Allen's made $100 million in the National Football League or something close to it. Get an Uber, bro. I drive Uber Monday through Friday. Call me. I'll come drive you,
2: yeah,
1: all right?
2: I used to drive Uber.
1: I do.
2: Absolutely.
1: I do.
2: Absolutely.
1: And it makes no sense to me how people, how anybody, I mean, even if you don't make millions, how we make it so easy for you not to get a DUI. We have made it so easy for you to get a ride home. I can't tell you how many people I drive back to their car in the morning, and I applaud them for it. I'm like, thank you. It just doesn't make any sense. And Keenan Allen could face a 3-game suspension. If the league drops the hammer, and the league probably will drop some sort of hammer. He's 34 years old. He had 122 targets, 81 catches last year, 777 yards, 4 TDs with the Chargers. Got popped at 1 a.m. two nights ago by the Indianapolis police. Just ridiculous. I asked you, what do the Browns, Steelers, and Minnesota Vikings have in common? For some reason, they are carrying 4 quarterbacks. Yeah, you heard me right. Those 3 teams are all carrying 4 quarterbacks. I didn't know if J.J. McCarthy was going to make the Vikings roster, especially after he was healthy Monday, healthy Tuesday, and then his ankle prevented him from going in and playing in the preseason game on Friday. Felt like that's the beginning of the end, and it still might be. They, of course, have Kyler Murray. He's your starting quarterback for week 1. Carson Wentz and Max Brosmer, all still on that roster. For now. The Pittsburgh Steelers, this was kind of rumored to happen. Behind Aaron Rodgers, Mason Rudolph gives you the best chance to win. If the old man gets banged up, has to miss a game or two, Mason Rudolph has been there the longest. But then they have Drew Aller, who they took out of Penn State, 3rd-round pick this year, and Will Howard. They like both of those guys. Kind of been a back and forth in camp. So they're keeping 4 quarterbacks in Minnesota. They're keeping 4 quarterbacks in Pittsburgh. And they're keeping 4 quarterbacks in Cleveland. Of course they're keeping 4 quarterbacks in Cleveland. Deshaun Watson is your starter. Shedeur Sanders is your backup. Talen Green, my draft crush, Talen Green, is the 3rd quarterback on the Browns' 53-man roster. And it feels a little convenient to say this, but they're putting Dylan Gabriel on IR. He has to sit out a month. I almost feel bad for Dylan Gabriel. The guy, for whatever reason, is absolutely overlooked in the worst quarterback battle in the history of training camp. Listen, Deshaun Watson won the job. Nobody in Cleveland is a winner today. Okay? Nobody in Cleveland is like, sweet, Deshaun Watson's our guy. No. And I'm telling you right now, if salary were not involved, Deshaun Watson would be cut, and they would have Shedeur, Gabriel, and Talen Green. That's exactly what would happen. But you know what? Jimmy Haslam's thumb right there on the quarterback battle means Deshaun Watson gets that job. And I think Deshaun Watson starts the first 2 games. And then I think Deshaun Watson is done after that. You know who else believes the same thing? I love this soundbite. I need to play this one for you. Was anybody watching when Kirk Herbstreit and Ryan Fitzpatrick started talking about the Browns quarterback situation?

0: Everybody knows what this is. Here's Fitzpatrick, and then you'll hear Herbie.
1: But I also think this is set up here for Shador. I mean, if Deshaun, once he fails, Shador's going to jump into this thing, and he's going to be the guy, and this city is going to be behind him.
2: Yeah, so you think he'll fail?
1: Yeah, and it's going to happen. I mean, Shador's playing this year. I think all three of these guys, I think Gabriel's going to have a chance to play as well. But, you know, this is such a young roster with a lot of changing parts and a lot of new guys. So they're going to struggle on offense this year.
0: I just love that they're talking about it on a national broadcast about how Shador is going to get the job because Deshaun Watson is going to fail. I wouldn't be surprised if Watson comes up with a mystery injury after the first two games and has to go to IR and they bring Gabriel back up. Doesn't make any sense. Does not make any sense. Thank you for listening tonight. I am out of here. Next time I talk to you will be next Saturday night, 7 to 11 p.m. Eastern time. Thanks to Ben Standig from the Last Man Standing Substack, talking Commanders. Thanks to our producer, Ben Strober. Also, our board operator, Art Martinez. Coming up, Johnny Ballgame, John Mallory, straight ahead from the great state of Idaho. My name is Mike Wickett. Have a great rest of your night. Thank you so much. Thanks for listening to Westwood One Sports. See ya.
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Lionel Richie, if you're listening, as we like to say, this one's for you. What's going on? Sunday night, I have you back. John Mallory, Johnny Ball, game 310-840-4910. I was not here last Sunday. Maybe that was a huge blessing for some and maybe not for some either. But it felt like way longer than that. 2 weeks since, and this is the first, last week was the first Sunday shift I missed. I was a little under the weather. I wasn't able to power through on that sucker, and I took one Sunday off, and it's good to be back, and we're going to be telling stories, talking sports, and like as if the NFL doesn't need another massive story right before the season with all these storylines. It goes and does this and gives you the Sunday night nugget of probably, yeah, the best interior defensive tackle I've probably ever seen is coming out of retirement to try to help the Super Bowl favorite already win another Super Bowl in Aaron Donald. Obviously, the big news, but you'll hear that a million different ways. I get it, and I don't really know if you care about my opinion. Oh, are the Rams going to be great or not? I don't know. I got to see the Rams play against Seattle. And those two teams don't play until week 16. They play week 16 and week 18. Why Roger Goodell or whoever makes the schedule didn't want those two heavyweight title fights somewhere else in your season? Kind of beyond me, but that's like in 4 months. I don't even know if those teams will be great or good, who's healthy. It's like out of sight, out of mind. But until then, oh yeah, oh yeah. You got to love this if you're a Rams fan, if you're even listening, if the Rams are even doing that. But it's huge, and it's going to be fun. I mean, who doesn't like Aaron Donald? Even if, like, you're a team that faces him, a Niner fan, bang, bang, a Seahawks fan in the 12s. Like, who doesn't, like, you respect him so much. You're just like, damn, he's just so dang good. Like, all right. It's kind of that. Like, I don't know a lot of people like, oh, I hate Aaron Donald. I mean, I know he loses his temper a few times there, but I think dudes love Aaron Donald and the way he plays and the passion that he plays with that's now coming back. But again, I don't think

0: You want to hear that? Like, this is a comeback. American sports fans, oh, we dig this stuff. We love a sports comeback story. What's your favorite? What do you think the greatest sports comeback story is? Could it be Aaron Donald? It's a one-year deal? I don't know. If they win the Super Bowl and he's, what, the defensive player of the year? By the way, he's the best interior defensive lineman I think I've seen play. And now his line mate is like the next Bruce Smith for me in Myles Garrett. You guys who, like me, grew up watching those Bills in the 80s and the 90s, what Bruce Smith did to quarterbacks, only he was on a great team. Myles Garrett hasn't been, but that's kind of what Myles Garrett reminds me of. Freaking Bruce Smith coming around that end, dude. Yeah, and they're going to have that, and they're going to play with leads, guys. Because the Rams score, they'll score over 400 points this year. They do every year. That's high-level scoring in that league, well over 30 a game. Which means, yes, they're playing with a lead. Which means, yes, the opponent is leaning on the pass. Which means, yes, you get to unleash that pass rush. It's wicked. I don't know if it's going to make the Rams Super Bowl or bust. Like, are you willing to say if the Rams don't win the Super Bowl this year, the season's a bust? Is it there now? I mean, this is not Kevin Durant joining the Dubs, guys. It's not that big. But it's big. And the Rams, who are already a favorite, remain the favorite. And probably now you get a little less money if you bet on them. Not much, but it is Aaron Donald coming back. 3-1-10. It's the greatest comeback story you can remember, because I was doing the research on this, prepping for the show, thinking, you know what? Hell, let's talk comebacks tonight. Like, for me, I think George Foreman, like, instantly, because I was a big boxing guy in the 90s. I never saw George Foreman fight in the 70s. I wasn't alive, but I saw him in the 90s, and I was like, wait, what? This guy was out of the sport for, like, a decade. Came back, knocked Michael Moore out, and became the heavyweight champ again? It's tough to top that. I mean, he left boxing for multiple years, and that's the thing. Most of the guys who come back, you can't be out that long. And that's why I think this is going to be an easy-peasy, potentially, for Aaron Donald. He was out two full years. Last game he played was a wild card round loss in Detroit in, 2023? He's missed two full years. Is that too much? I don't think anybody's going to think that. Hell no. The Rams are willing to give him $20 million to prove it isn't. But I think when you wait longer than that, that's when it gets in trouble. Like old tennis guy. Remember when Bjorn Borg came back? He had, 8 years of a layoff. He came back, and he was 0-12. Couldn't get out of the first round of a tournament. He waited too long. I think Michael Jordan waited too long the second time. First time was perfect. He was young anyway. He took, 16, 15 months off, about a year and a half, comes back, recharged, wins another three-peat. After losing to the Magic, of course. But it was the next time Jordan came back. He wasn't his Airness anymore. I mean, he was living off pump fakes, 15-foot jumpers, living at the free throw line. I mean, it's still MJ. He was still averaging, 25-5, even for the Wizards. But Jordan left Chicago the second time after the shot over Russell, and he was out three full years. He had chronic knee swelling when he came back with the Wizards. They missed the playoffs both years. I remember just hoping that the Wizards would win and steal that 8 seed just so I could see Jordan in another playoff series. Couldn't even happen. And that was in a historically poor era of the Eastern Conference, if you remember, when Jason Kidd and the Nets were going to back-to-back finals. That era. Does any raise your hand if you remember Reggie White with the Carolina Panthers. Raise your hand if you remember Chris Carter with the Miami Dolphins. Remember when, and this was beautiful, and of course he was good. Remember in, what was it, 04, when the Baltimore Ravens signed Dion, who had been out 3 full years, comes back, plays a little nickel, plays a little dime, had 4 or 5 picks in a couple years. Dion kept playing. And I don't know what Donald's going to do or not. If he falls in love with the game again, why would he not? Greatest comebacks or your favorite comeback in sports. 310-840-4910. We got a good team working tonight. Benny Boy Strober, Mr. Washington Wizards fan, producing, and our board operator. To know him really is to think he's a decent guy. He's Peyton Lodge from the Westwood One Studios. I'm Johnny Ballgame on Westwood One. A lot of the comebacks, it's a disaster. Lyle Alzado, he tried to come back. It was gross. A lot of times it does not work. But I don't think anybody is like, whoa, the Rams should, I don't know, man. This is a little risky. No, it's Aaron Donald. And I know football shape is different, but Aaron Donald's shape is also different from non-football shape. Aaron Donald's non-football shape, I would think, is still, maybe not light years, but significantly ahead of his contemporaries there. He's ready to go. And I think if he didn't think he could still be Aaron Donald, he'd do what he's doing, which is whatever the hell he wants every single day for like the rest of his life. So, I mean, it was kind of a tough ask. I mean, now you got to commit for a season, 18 weeks, man. And the Rams will be playing all over the place. Hell, they start in Australia. So it's not going to be, I mean, it's a grind, especially when you're in the Pacific time zone. You put miles on a season. Everybody's so damn far away outside of your division. It will help the AFC West and the NFC West play this year, so that'll help. But yeah, it's not going to be an easy peasy by any stretch for Aaron Donald. But yeah, they don't always work. You guys remember Muhammad Ali? 2 years he was out. He comes back and he just gets pummeled by a young Larry Holmes. And it's just like one of those things, like no one wants to talk about it. No one wants to go back and look at it again. No one wants Jack. No one wants squat to do with the Larry Holmes, Muhammad Ali fight. It's like the Marciano, Joe Lewis fight. It was just the wrong time, man. It's got to line up like the curious case of Benjamin Button in the mirror, right? They're like exactly in their prime. That's what, you know, it's tough when you don't get that in boxing. But there's been a ton of failed boxing comebacks, and it's easy to connect the dots. And it's cool. It's fine. And I get it. They need the money. I mean, when you're fighting, you know, at that level a couple times a year, you're good. When you're not doing that anymore and you're still living like you are, yeah, we've seen so many fighters just take a few paycheck fights. Great. It's a living. 310-840-4910. We're starting off in Connecticut tonight with Steven. Steven, what's up, brother? You're live on Westwood One Radio with Johnny Ballgame. What you got? 310-840-4910. Peyton Lodge is in my ear saying, I think we just lost Steve in Connecticut. I don't know if there's more failures in the comeback story than there are success stories. And I don't know if this one applies, but I don't know why it wouldn't. And maybe I'm stealing a caller's thunder or not. 310-840-4910. The best sports comeback you remember. Somebody left their sport for at least a full year. I say two. Like Rob Gronkowski was fully retired for a year and then came back, played with Brady, won the Super Bowl in the COVID year. Was that like a big comeback? It didn't really feel like that when you're just out the 1 year. I think it's different when you're out multiple years. Like Brett Favre, yeah, I get it. He retired, but he was never really gone. There was no comeback for Favre. But we love the comeback story. Let's get to Wisconsin. Allen in Wisconsin. You, Allen, are first up with ball game on Sunday night. What you got?
1: I was in high school, but I think I remember correctly. Evander Holyfield had to take some time off for, I think, like a heart condition or something. And when he came back, that's when he fought, I think, Tyson twice and won a couple titles after he got back.
0: That's a good one. Holyfield Warrior saw all those fights. Great call. Thank you for the call, Allen in Wisconsin. Holyfield did have something with his heart. You're right. Now that it comes back, and he did beat Mike Tyson twice. And then he beat Lennox Lewis, had that weird draw. But that was the prime of Holyfield Warrior. And I will give Evander Holyfield a ton of credit. When Mike Tyson was in prison, Evander Holyfield held it down with George Foreman, with Riddick Bowe, with Lennox Lewis. And it was still a terrific era of heavyweight boxing. And Tyson wasn't even a part of it until he came back and won a few fights and then lost to Holyfield legit, then bit his ear, and then he's just Humpty Dumpty, man. All the king's horses, all the king's men. No one could put him back together again, but I love him. Huge fan. I was a kid when Mike Tyson was going through it. So, I mean, you guys remember that if you're alive. There was a time where Michael Jordan was not the most popular athlete in America. It was like Mike Tyson and then like Bo Jackson. And then Jordan started winning titles and Jordan built this sports mega global brand that has never even been touched, I don't think. And took it to a level that nobody even had thought of. Baltimore. What's up with Bert in Baltimore? Give me a good sports comeback, Bert.
2: What's up, ball game? So, the most decorated Olympian of all time, my neighbor, Mr. Michael Phelps, retired after the 2012 London Olympics, didn't set foot in a pool for 18 months, announced his comeback in 2014, and won 5 gold medals and 1 silver in the 2016 Rio Olympics.
0: Oh, Peyton Lodge, can you press some excellent button right now for this caller? I guess you can't, stinking Yahoo. 310-840-4910. Just kidding, man. What about Los Angeles? Let's check in with L.A. We got Manny on the line. What's up, Manny, in L.A.? Speak to me, bro.
3: Hey, bud. I love the show. You got great knowledge. This is more of a question. I want you to break this down for us. I was in college at the time, and I think it was around 2008, 9, or 10, but Michael Vick, he had his issues. He went, he left, and then he came back. What do you think about that comeback?
0: That's a good one, too, my man. That's a good one, too, because Andy Reid had Michael Vick, thank you for the call, playing at a league MVP level. That Monday night game he had against Washington, that is, I think, the third highest scoring fantasy football game any quarterback has ever had. And there was that one night especially. You know what's so great about sports, and I love it, is that some nights you see the athleticism and you see potential exhausted. Some nights you see every single ounce of every single thing that athlete has. And go back and even watch that Monday night game. First pass of the game was like an 80-yarder to Deshaun. Of course, Jackson. He was all over. But Michael Vick, now people will argue the comeback. Michael Vick put himself in prison. He owned the dog operating illegal, dog fighting ring. Yeah. Serious. I don't know what type of comeback. I mean, does Mike Tyson then qualify? I don't know can you come back? I guess he did. And that's a really good one because Michael Vick is, I know people don't want to hear it, but you talk about a guy who, let's just say, went to the Department of Corrections or whatever and was corrected. Like, it's a perfect example of what you want. He's now saved more dogs than he's killed. Not that I don't want to go down that Vic rabbit hole tonight. No more Vic calls, please. But you're right. Michael Vick had a hell of a comeback, and there was that year where you saw, like, okay, that's how good Michael Vick could be on any given night. And you guys who just missed the Michael Vick wave, because it was quick, guys, wasn't it? We didn't get Vick long. He came, he was the coolest college quarterback we've ever seen, and then he left. It was just, he was a badass. 310-840-4910. We got Terry in Texas. Oh, Terry boy, good old boy in Texas. What you got?
4: Hey, two guys that are way too old for most of your listeners, I'm sure. Roger Staubach got drafted by the Cowboys and ended up going and spent 5 years in the Air Force or Navy, I'm not for sure, and came back and had a Hall of Fame career. But probably the best one in the history of any sport would be Ted Williams. In 1941, he hit 406, still the last guy to do it, and he had to miss 42s and 46 for World War II. And he's probably would have the best stats. His on-base percentage for his career is .498, which is just unbelievable. But there are so many things. But those guys came back and did really well after they were gone. But all serving your country. I'll hang up and listen.
0: Good stuff, man. Hey, Peyton Lodge, can you give me a good sound for him mentioning Teddy Ballgame? Yeah! Best board operator in the league.
5: He found the ding.
0: By the way, his dad, we'll get to this later, threw out the first pitch in the Angels game today in Anaheim. We'll talk about that. 310-840-4910. Ted Williams, in my opinion, is the answer to this question. And I can't give it to Roger. Roger never played an NFL game. You know, he did do the service. He left college to do it and then went to the NFL as a rookie. I'm talking about a comeback where you leave your professional sport, dude, for like a couple years, and then you get an itch and you want to scratch and you come back. Does it work? Does it not? Are you Chris Carter farting around with the Miami Dolphins or Reggie White not getting sacks with the Carolina Panthers? I seriously doubt that's where Aaron Donald is going to be. Not even close. I expect Aaron Donald to be an All-Pro. Don't you? Of course. Why would I not? But Ted Williams was one of the best players in baseball, certainly. Had to leave. It was like 3.5 years where he didn't pick up a bat unless he was putting on like a show for fellow, you know, servicemen. He wasn't involved. He was at the war. That's got to be the greatest comeback story in American sports history. And hey, the kid, Ted Williams, Teddy Ballgame. I mean, that's like 100 years old, that story almost now. Probably still is. We are open for business. 310-840-4910, your boy Johnny Ballgame. Hey, if you've been listening to me since January when I got this Sunday night, late night gig, and you like it, I got some news for you when we come back on Westwood One Sports Night. 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
1: nights, and we got a ton of calls we'll get to. We get it. Aaron Donald's come back. It's going to be sweet. We love it. All

0: let everybody else in the world talk about it tomorrow. I just want to focus on the comeback element. You don't get these very often where you have one of the best to ever do it. That's why this is big. It's Aaron Donald, man. He's at least a Mount Rushmore defensive tackle and probably the first guy on there. Come on. So, yeah, it's a big deal. But I'll get to the calls, but I do want to just have a quick moment with you guys. Those of you who listen on Sunday nights, Westwood One, there has been a lineup change, and this is my second to last Sunday nighter. Next week will be the last one. It was not my decision. It never is in this business, you guys, but they didn't get rid of me, not yet. They moved me up. Sunday's early evening, think before Sunday night football type of window. I'll keep you guys posted and whatnot, but yeah, I'll just be on Sundays a little earlier moving forward. So good stuff. I've loved the Sunday night crowd. I was going to kill it with a post-NFL wrap-up show this year. Oh, it's going to be the best, but we're going to kick ass Sunday in the earlier time slot too. Back to the calls. We're going to start with Dylan in San Diego. Dylan, what's up, dude?
1: Yeah, I'm here. I can't believe you guys talked about boxing and you didn't mention the greatest comeback of all time was definitely George Foreman. I mean, he was out for, 10 years at least and didn't come back until he was, 45 or something. Went toe-to-toe with Evander and eventually won the championship.
0: Who'd he beat to win the title?
1: I don't remember who he beat, but it was for the vacant belt.
0: Yep, it was Michael Moorer. And sorry, bro, I've talked Betty Boy. Did I mention Foreman?
1: No, you mentioned Foreman, but not as a comeback. You just mentioned him fighting Evander.
0: Gotcha. Yeah, that one, I thought I mentioned him.
1: You know, and then an honorable mention would definitely be Muhammad Ali as a comeback. I mean, he was out.
0: I mentioned him, too. When did you start listening? Yes, I did. He sat out 2 years. And then he got his ass kicked. That's all good. Thanks, man. It's all good. No, I'm all on the Foreman train. For me, that's number two after Ted Williams. Thanks for the call. Appreciate you, brother. In San Diego, I wish I was there too right now. But yeah, that for me, Foreman left the sport for a decade, dude. Like I said before, I don't remember Foreman in the 70s because I wasn't even alive. The Foreman I remember was the comeback. He wouldn't sit down between rounds. Remember, Big George would just stand up and he beat Michael Moorer and became heavyweight champ. Fought Holyfield, fought Bo. Probably fought Bo twice. Probably fought Holyfield twice. Probably fought Lennox Lewis. All those guys. Tommy Morrison, the whole crew. Good heavyweight division then. Great stuff, guys. Mike in Maine. Let's keep the ball rolling here on Westwood One, Mike.
2: Yes, sir. I love the Teddy ball game. There's a whole bunch of ball players from that era we could use that went to war and came back. But I want to say every running back from the 2001 Miami Hurricanes that blew out their knees throughout their career and came back and still had a stellar career. You got Frank Gore, Willis McGahee, and Clinton Portis.
0: I think was, yeah, no, I thought there was another one. Was there a, there was Clinton Portis, Willis, Frank Gore, Jarrett Payton, Walter Payton's son was there. That's it. It was Najee. Good job, man. Love those teams, man. They're loaded.
2: Thank you for hurting the backside of my brain on that one.
0: Thanks for the call. Appreciate you, man. Good stuff there. That's Mike in Maine. Listening in Maine right now, guys. Anybody, how many people listening to this show have been to the state of Maine? How about this, Peyton, Lodgy, I'm going to ask you, of all our listeners right now, do you think more people have been to Maine or Idaho?
3: Or where? What was the second one?
0: Are you serious here? Idaho.
3: Oh. I'm actually going to say Maine.
0: I think I agree with you. You get the whole Northeast thing.
3: I've also been to Maine, by the way.
0: Have you really? And
3: yeah.
0: Benny, have you been to Maine? Strobers?
4: I haven't, but I've been right around it. Maine's definitely the correct
0: answer. That doesn't count.
4: Like 75%
0: right
4: of the U.S. lives near here.
3: Does flying over Idaho count?
0: No, not at all. You're right. It's got to be big time.
3: Gotta get off the plane.
0: Maine on that. All right. Give me, give me Nora in my hometown of Seattle. Checking in. I was just in Seattle earlier today. Nora, what you got, girl?
5: Great. Thanks for taking my call. You got some good weather today. So,
0: absolutely.
5: How about Klay Thompson, who blew out his knee in the finals, was out for 941 days, and then came back with the Warriors, I think it was in 22, and then they won it all.
0: Not bad. Not bad. Not bad, Nora. But, Nora, I've had better. Thanks for the call. Appreciate that. Or I've heard better. I'm sorry, Nora. There's just too many dudes who come back from the ACL now, I think. Like, what about Adrian Peterson? Tears his ACL in December, and then the following year rushes for 2,000 and becomes the last non-quarterback to win league MVP. Maybe some. I don't want to steal any more people's thunder on this. Let's get to California. Nice, safe place, California. Thomas, you're up. You got ball game on Westwood One.
6: Hey, Teddy, ball game. Thanks for having me. I'm going to push back a little bit on a couple callers ago. I thought he was going to steal my thunder, and then he went a different direction. First of all, Ted Williams is a great pick. That's hard to beat. But I'm going to roll back a little bit and go back to he started talking about the boxers being mentioned, and you had mentioned them earlier. But you also made a remark, too, George Foreman, to you, is the comeback George Foreman. George Foreman, to me, I'm 65 years old, so I remember George Foreman in his prime when he was Mike Tyson in the black.
0: Yeah.
6: No socks, right?
0: Yeah, dude.
6: When nobody
0: freaking
6: ever thought
0: scary,
6: Tyson
0: man.
6: Ever. Yeah, so that's my George Foreman. In my mind, Muhammad Ali was banned from boxing, stripped of his titles, 1967, because he didn't
0: want
6: to go to Vietnam. Came back in 70. His first fight was against Jerry Quarry, but it wasn't until 4 years later, at age 32, when he faced undefeated and feared George Foreman. George Foreman was just as feared, just as invincible as everybody thought Mike Tyson was. The biggest shocking, little shocking boxing. Boxing used to be on television back in the day. Why World of Sports, blah, blah, blah. I saw all the Tyson fights. I saw most of the Ali fights. Seeing Mike Tyson knocked out by Buster Douglas was one of the most shocking things I ever saw, next to watching 32-year-old Muhammad Ali beat George Foreman, who was just as intimidating as Tyson in his prime.
0: So true. Great call. Home run call right there. Thank you for listening to Johnny Ballgame on Westwood One. I mean, I could do a whole segment on that call there with those comebacks. I'll just leave it there, and we'll move on to San Diego, where Dave is on the line. Big Dave, bring it.
7: Ballgame, I love the energy. Love the energy. But I got two positives, and I got two positives. I got one negative, two positive, one positive. Local boy Alex Smith.
0: You had good one. Good one. He almost lost his leg. You're right. Good one. Well done.
7: And then the other one. We're not talking about a sport. We're talking a real sport. Dale Earnhardt Jr. He lost his dad right in front of him. He came back. Come on.
0: I don't want to be insensitive on this one. Thank you for the call. But there's a lot of athletes who've lost parents and whatnot. I don't know if Junior missed a full season or two of NASCAR mourning the loss of his legendary father. I don't think he did. 310-840-4910, but appreciate the calls on that. Did you have another one real quick, or did I get rid of him? Let's move on. Mark in Dallas. Big D. What's going on, Mark? Bring it.
8: Hey, how y'all doing? Congratulations on the promo. I'll try to be real fast because I got a lot to say. I don't know why I keep thinking about Phillip Rivers' comeback last year, but I know that wasn't the most successful. So here we go. Sugar Ray Leonard, detached retina, great comeback, and he was one of the very best welterweights. Too Tall Jones is the one. He took a year off and boxed and came back a year later with the Cowboys.
0: You're right.
8: And, And was Willis McGahee one of the other ones that blew out his knee in that?
0: I thought they said him.
8: Oh, they may have.
0: Yeah, I thought we said him because when he was with Buffalo, right? No. Never mind. Miami. Yeah.
8: Ryan Sandberg. Because even when the fact that he sat out a couple of years and was burned out and he came back, and I think he was more like a Don Mattingly type career before that, but just coming back a few years, he was still very good. He wasn't great. I think cemented his way as a second baseman to the Hall of Fame. Thanks, man. Love your show.
0: Thanks, guys. Great calls so far tonight, and I expect it to stay that way. Phillip Rivers must be at least invited to the combine of this conversation. I got to at least work him out. He's a combine invite for me because, dude, he played a game in 2020, and he didn't play another NFL game until 2025, and he wasn't in shape. And he had to play the first game against the dark side Super Bowl champion defense. And you know what? He didn't get smoked. He didn't go in there and F up the whole game like a lot of crappy quarterbacks will. He didn't. That needs to be discussed. I know he was 0-3 as a starter. But that is definitely a combine invite. It's not the greatest ever, but it's a fantastic American sports comeback story. Think of people like my favorite quarterback of all time was John Elway. I'm a sports fan because of John Elway. I just loved everything about him. Fell in love. Loved John Elway. It would be like me if John Elway sat out 4 full years and came back. I can't even imagine what the excitement level was last year for the diehard Phillip Rivers fans. Because they're out there. Phillip Rivers is your favorite quarterback ever, and all of a sudden you get like 3 bonus games. It's like Stan Ross in Mr. 3000 with Bernie Mac. It's like you get one of your favorite players coming back, gives you a little cup of coffee. Seahawk fan, you know this, and this probably isn't even invited to the combine, but Marshawn Lynch was out of football for a full year, and the Seahawk running back situation in 2017, it was so scary. They brought Marshawn Lynch back, and he actually scored a touchdown in a playoff game, Seattle, when they beat Philly in the wild card round. I think that was the 2019 season. But yeah, Beast Mode came back too. And I know, being a huge Marshawn Lynch fan, I loved that. I never thought I'd see that again. It's nostalgia. And that's one of the big deals why we love sports. This whole show has been nostalgia, guys. It's all we're doing, and we love it. 310-840-4910. Good stuff, guys. If you're still holding, we will get to you. Johnny Ballgame on Westwood One Sports Night.
9: 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Then, the Rams and 49ers go in the NFL's first regular season game from Australia. 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

0: It's a Wu-Tang Sunday. What can I tell you? 310-840-4910. I got this show, and then I got next week. That's it for old ball game in the late Sunday night slot, and we'll move earlier in the day into Sunday. Stay tuned on that and a new lineup shift or whatever the heck's coming. I don't know who's taking this slot. It's all good. Whoever it is, they're going to kick some butt, too. 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Marshall, you've been holding the longest. You hold no more Marshall in Milwaukee. You're up, bud. What you got?
1: Well, good evening, Johnny. As always, it's been a little while, and congrats on the move. You'll do fine, and we'll continue to go. And so many great selections tonight. Yours, I think Teddy Williams, I think no question, should be number one. And my parents were around during part of that time. I wish they were still here. My dad liked Ted Williams, I'll just tell you that much. I'm a big tennis guy, as I think you probably know a little here. I'm excited about the U.S. Open being here and everything, but a couple, one that was great and one not so good, maybe the Muhammad Ali of tennis to me. Borg, you're right on, and he tried to play with a wood in even the mid-90s when they were gone. It was just
0: you're right.
1: Silly,
0: you're right.
1: He's still bigger than life to me. He was incredible.

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1: Originally destroyed her in the semifinal, 0-1, and then of course lost to Martina in the final. And that was a tough one for Billie Jean, but still she got to the final four at age 40. And lastly on Jordan, don't forget he hit 55 points at age 40 there in winter of 2003. Let's not forget that. But I
2: thanks
1: agree.
2: For the call. Appreciate you. Thanks for the call, Marshall. And I will say Bjorn Borg, you can't say he's not a badass for at least trying at that age to use a wooden frickin' racket against a bunch of young kids with graphite. That's a flex right there. Even though he couldn't win, that's still kind of badass. Let's get to Youngstown, Ohio with TJ on the line. You're next up. TJ, I feel like there's still a lot of comeback stories. We're not stealing everybody's thunder, we hope. Marshall had 9 of them. TJ, who you got?
3: I'm going to keep it easy, Johnny Ball Game. I got the great Bill Walton when he came back in 86 and helped the Celtics beat the Lakers. And they beat Houston that year. But he got the sixth player of the year coming back, and he took them over the hump. And he was a former MVP.
2: Bill Walton, thank you for the call, won a league MVP when he played 50 games. You want to flex? If we're going to talk about tracking down a cephalopoid on foot here, nobody does that. Bill Walton was so stinking good in the NBA there in Portland that they gave him a league MVP when he played 50 games. Now you can't even do that. They've outlawed it. It will never happen again. If you want to just watch basketball poetry, like if you love a good Ken Burns documentary or you want to read whatever poet Walt Whitman you're into, just go put on Larry Bird and Bill Walton teammates and just watch the rhythm that those two played with, how they saw the floor together. It's just magic, you guys, and good call on Bill Walton. Let's get to New York City. Michael in New York City, what you got? Michael in New York, bring it.
4: Actually, it's South Buffalo, New York, but that's okay.
2: Thank you.
4: Comebacks are going to be DeMar Hamlin, number one, and also probably the worst injury I have ever seen in my life in any sport, Joe Theismann.
2: Thank you for the call. I appreciate you, Michael, in Buffalo. I hate to break this to you, though. Theismann never took a snap again. That was it. There was no comeback from that one. So appreciate the calls on that. Michael in New York. What about JT in Chicago? You got somebody new on this? Getting some good ones. Comeback stories. Aaron Donald's coming back. We all think he's going to be a badass. Probably win an All-Pro too. Let's get one more in here on JT in Chicago. Who you got, dude?
5: Johnny Ball Game, what's up, my man? Hey, long time listening, first time calling. Check it out. April 7, 2016, Kyle Schwarber tears his ACL and his LCL, declared out for the season. Comes back for the World Series. He goes 7-17. He hits 4-12, and the Cubs win it all. Let's go, man.
2: I love when Schwarber gets hot and when he gets a mean on, you like think he's going to hit a home run every single time. That series reminded me of like Manny Ramirez with the Dodgers when he was hitting like 700. Thank you for the call, TJ. Benny Boy Strober, Mr. Producer over there. Do you have one? You have a favorite comeback story in pro sports? They left the sport for at least a year, hopefully two or more, and they came back and got you excited.
6: Yeah, well, that last caller that talked about Theismann, I have another Redskins quarterback that broke his leg at the same yard line and then also came back. And think about what Alex Smith did. One come-

0: back player of the year, 17 surgeries. He nearly died. The team had a whole different name. Well, they actually had no name by the time he came back from his injury. They went from the Redskins to not having a name at all. And Alex Smith came back and actually led them to a division title. I think it's a great story.
1: That was such a good story. And I love Alex Smith. And shout out to Helix High School, where he came from. And yeah, he almost lost his leg. And I have to back up the DeMar Hamlin. That's a really good one, too. Like, he technically died. I'm Johnny Ballgame. We're going to go all till the morning. Sports.
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0: sports, I always say, like, they trigger the emotions. And they trigger the emotions so perfectly that even if you're like, hey, a Jets fan, you can't help but to come back. You crave those emotions. And even though it's bad emotion, 9 out of 10 for certain fans out there with their teams, they still come back. You would never, ever, ever keep going to the same restaurant if the meal sucked. You would never. Even if your brother was the owner of the restaurant, you'd be like, nah, dude, your food sucks. But we do it with sports fans. They just serve it right up to us. Emotions. And that's where sports grabs us. It's at least where it grabbed me at a young age. Then I said, okay, this NFL thing, and I've just dedicated my whole stupid life to studying it in sports and whatnot. Was able to find a gig like this to be able to tell stories. And believe it or not, I got some kick-ass stories tonight too. But sometimes in this business, you get on a topic and whatnot, and you just feel like, you know what, let's just let the listeners have some lines tonight and get after it. The big story, and you'll hear about it all day from probably a hell of a lot more knowledgeable people than me. But Aaron Donald is coming back after missing two full NFL seasons. The Rams, who were already the favorites to win the Super Bowl, certainly are even more so now. I expect him to play at an all-pro level. I don't know where you guys are with it, but that's not really why we're here, is it? I don't need Aaron Donald opinions. Let the whole world talk about that in a few hours. I want to talk about sports comebacks, because a sports comeback, it triggers an emotion. It's a big trigger of an emotion. One of your favorite players who comes back after a hiatus, couple years, and all of a sudden you get to see him play again. It's such a treat. Whether it's music, a band gets back together, whether it's an actor or actress or whatever, a musician who doesn't make an album for a decade, then comes back and you're like, oh, badass. That's why we love sports comebacks. And usually they don't work out. It's like the Bill Walton call. Yeah, Bill Walton won sixth man of the year in 86. I'd have to go back and look, but I think he averaged Ben Strober, would you look this up for me? And that was a Dumb and Dumber reference, not you being a Slippy Slappy, Ben. But I want you to look up and see how many minutes Bill Walton averaged per game on the 85-86 Celtics. He won sixth man of the year that year, and I'm going to say he played like 18 to 20 minutes a night. Like, they still gave him sixth man, and it wasn't like, usually I think of a sixth man like a Manu Ginobili. He plays 33 minutes a night. Jamal Crawford, you know, that type of sixth man. Ricky Pierce back in the day led his team in scoring one year in Milwaukee, and he came off the bench. Benny, how many minutes did Bill Walton average?
1: 19.3.
0: Benny, what's in your mouth right now?

0: ice? I mean, who do they give me? What am I supposed to do here? I got Benny Boy Strober eating ice, and then I got Peyton Lodge. Every time I come to him, he asks me to repeat the question. The heck is this, guys?
1: Hold on. Fair, in my defense tonight, the phone lines are just off the charts because of this question you put out there with comebacks. So this is your fault.
0: Have you ever seen the calls blow up like this on Westwood One, Lodgy?
1: In my experience, which isn't that long, no, I haven't.
0: Nice, man. Well, you listeners, let's fire it up. Let's keep it going. Bill Walton won six. But seriously, Bill Walton won six man playing 19 minutes a night. What the hell? Like, seriously, 19 minutes a night. They gave him sixth man. That was a comeback. We're going to start in the ATL. Ooh, he's a big name on this show. He brings it with the topics, but better yet, he brings it with the beats. I'm talking about Israel in the ATL. Welcome to the show.
2: Johnny, but first of all, JB, welcome back, man. I didn't know you was under the weather. I'm glad to hear your voice. Welcome back, my brother, for real.
0: Thank you. Thank you, man.
2: I am trying to get to your point about Aaron Donald and my comebacks, which are awesome, and nobody took them yet. John Elway is also my favorite quarterback of all time so much that my fake ID back when I was at college at Morehouse, the name of my fake ID was Rod Smith. You'll get that.
0: Missouri.
2: Elway, dog.
0: Southeast Missouri State.
2: But yeah, you already know. But seriously, though, to me, Aaron Donald and Myles Garrett are going to be like if you teamed up Warren Sapp and Deacon Jones, okay? But that's another story. But about these comebacks, okay? Number one on my list, my senior year in high school, okay? Dominique Wilkins, 92, against Philly at 32 years old, blew out his right Achilles, right? And back then, you remember the 80s, early 90s, that was a career ender, okay? He came back in 8 months, dog, on an opening night in the Madison Square Garden, dropped 30 against the Knicks, averaged 30 points that season, okay, and came in second to Jordan for the scoring title like the third time, like on some Phil Mickelson in the Masters type stuff. That's why he didn't have more scoring titles. He kept coming in second to Jordan. But he blew out his Achilles and came back in 8 months, dog, averaged 30, right?
0: And that's a Dominique.
2: But yeah. But let's not forget, John Smoltz. He came back after Tommy John surgery, right? After 200 wins, all that, had three game seasons as a closer.
0: Israel, I love you. Turn him down, Bludgy. I love you, Israel. But you can't do Tommy John, sir, unless you're going to actually say Tommy John himself. Rest in peace. You don't get to say anybody comes back from Tommy John as like a historic comeback unless it's Tommy John in Missouri Southern. Apologies to everybody that was livid like I am when somebody messes up on the college. 310-840-4910. Those are good ones, though, Israel. Not going to lie on I didn't like the Smoltz one, but the first one was spot on. Howard in California. Back to California. Howard, what's going on, brother?
3: Oh, a lot. Anyway, Ben Hogan, one of the greatest golfers, head-on collision with a bus, threw himself on his wife to save her life, laid up in a hospital, and won 6 out of 9 majors after that.
0: Dang! Look at the knowledge. Howard in California. What college you go to, Howard?
3: San Jose State. San Francisco University.
0: San Jose State. I know. San Jose State. Steve DeBerg, Gerald Wilhite. We can keep going. Dick Vermeil, I think, went there. Good stuff. Thank you for the call, Howard, in California. Yeah. We still have new ones, too. That's what's pretty sweet about this. Like, no one said Ben Hogan. I didn't know we won 6 out of 9 majors after. I remember briefly the car accident and whatnot, hearing about it. Let's get to Giuliano in Santa Clara, checking in. Keep in California where you are. Peyton Lodge, Giuliano.
4: How we doing?
0: What you got, dude?
4: What's up, baby? All right, how about this? How about Buster Posey? 2010, comes in as a young gun out of Florida State, wins Rookie of the Year. 2011, breaks his leg after a collision with Scott Cousins, misses 135 ball games in 2011. 2012, comes back, wins the MVP, manages an elite historical pitching staff, wins the World Series in 2012, wins the World Series in 2014, numerous Silver Sluggers, legendary comeback right there. Broke his leg early in his career and still had a Hall of Fame career.
0: Appreciate the call. That's a good question, though. Is Buster Posey a Hall of Famer? I know you can't ask a Giant fan, and I get it. That's fine. Of course he is for them. But if you look at the numbers, compare, I've been in arguments with a lot of smart sports fans about this who are, you know, real protectors of the Hall of Fame. I'd have Buster in. I thought he was the centerpiece of essentially a dynasty. Three titles in 5 years. There wasn't a lot of Giants who were on all three of those teams. Posey was, and they changed the rule after that leg injury. Remember that? He was blocking the plate. And what was it, Brian Sabian? Was he the GM then? I can't even remember. But, yeah, they changed the rule on that. Buster Posey, it's a good one, too. Let's get to Baltimore. I love Baltimore. We got Russell in Baltimore checking in. What you got, bud?
5: Hey, how you doing, man? Great show. First time calling in. I got three of them.
0: Keep it up.
5: Michael Jordan. I got two GOATs, maybe three GOATs. Michael Jordan actually had two comebacks. After the first three-peat, he took off some time for baseball. Then he came back and won three more. And then he took off some time, and then he came back, and then he played with the Wizards. But that's not the one that's important. The one that's important is Bo Jackson. He may be the greatest athlete of all time, all-pro and also all-star in baseball. Came back after that horrific injury and played on an artificial hip for probably 4 or 5 more years in baseball, had a 20-home-run season in one of those seasons, and also played with two different teams. So Bo Jackson is really my main guy. And then I got to go with the nature boy, Ric Flair, who was in a plane accident, broke his back, and then went on to become what we see him turned into years later. So that's three of them.
0: Good stuff. Great call. That's Russell in Baltimore. And, man, Peyton Lodge, give me another one of those good ones. I mean, I don't know how he does it, but Bo Jackson finds his way into every single one of my Westwood One shows. I cried. I don't cry in sports, like, ever. But when I watched the Bo documentary or whatever, which one it was, I've watched them all. Bo was very special to my heart back in the early 90s, late 80s. I loved him. Posters everywhere, like we all did. Tecmo Bowl. Nobody played more Tecmo Bowl than me growing up. 40, 50 hours a week of Tecmo Bowl and Tecmo Super Bowl. I rushed for 1,000 yards in one game once with Bo Jackson in Tecmo Super Bowl. How do you do that? Well, it's easy. You run like a 60-yard run with Bo, and then the next play you give it to Marcus Allen, and you run all the way back to the goal line and go out of bounds. And then you give it to Bo again, and you run all the way to the 40-yard line. Marcus, out of bounds. And you just do that for the whole game, and you can get 1,000 yards rushing in one game with Bo Jackson in Tecmo Bowl. So I love him. But when he came back, and I think it was with, honestly, I think it was with Peyton Lodge's then California Angels, he came back and hit a home run on, like, when his mother was getting sick or whatever, and he said, that one was for you, Mom, and it was just a beautiful story, and Bo Jackson's a beautiful player and athlete, and he was only 31 when he hit that last home run. That's it. He was still young, man. Like, if he was a baseball player, if he just stood with baseball, he had 8 years left with that body. If he was a football player, he would still go with that body. Oh, man, that's the biggest, saddest what-if in the history of my life with sports. He's the best running back I've ever seen, man. I think he's he's the only running back ever that has three touchdowns of like 87 yards or more, and he played like 28 games. It's crazy. Great call bringing Vincent Edward Jackson into the scenario. Let's get to him. I don't know if you love him. I know you know him, but let's check in. Peyton Lodge, bring on Mr. Positive. Go!

0: to my warriors. Take hold of that vision that comes from above, but temper your destiny with peace, truth, and love. Boom shakalaka. Welcome back, Johnny Ballgame. You're bringing the energy. You're bringing the fire. Damn it, everybody, go for your dreams. And you're talking about comebacks, Johnny Ballgame. The greatest music icon, Elvis and the Black Lover, 1968. Mario Lemieux, hockey and cancer. And Tiger Woods,
1: yes,
0: the Masters with the broken body. He did it. Damn it, everybody, you've got to listen to Johnny Ballgame. You have to go for your dreams. You have to bring the energy like Johnny Ballgame and Peyton Lodge and everybody else.
1: Boom, Benny shakalaka. Boy Strober. Thank you, Mr. Positive. It's Benny Boy Strober. Thank you. Hey, guys, I missed one shift. I appreciate the welcome backs, but man, I missed 1 week. We're good to go. Oh, man. Let's get to Dallas, Big D. And by the way, you guys are still coming up with them. Like, we're getting no repeats on this. That's really good sports talk radio, you guys. And believe it or not, no, just believe it. Like, I put together, an exceptional show tonight, filled with stories, storytelling, and fun. And sometimes the radio business and the listeners, and you get just a spark, and pretty soon that spark turns into like four pallets on fire at the top of the hill at a high school party. It's just, whoa. And that's what we are with this. Aaron Donald is back. It's scary. But what else? Okay, good. Can I go now? Like, what else is there? I want to talk deeper. Let's grab another branch on that tree. And what does this remind you of? Or when you do think about a comeback, sports comebacks are big. They trigger emotions. That's why we love sports. And you get these. Guys will be out a year or two or more. Then they come back and they bring you this emotion of like, oh, I'm seeing this again, this nostalgia. It's beautiful. How about Dallas? I said, let's go to Dallas. I meant it. Anthony in Dallas. What you got, bud?
2: Hey, I got to switch to hockey. I know it's not that popular, but I got Gabriel Landeskog. He missed over 1,000 days doing cartilage transplant in his knee, and he's still producing on the second line of one of the best teams in hockey.
1: Anthony, that's a good one, dude. That's a good one. Hockey, tough guy stories. You know, there's not a lot of hockey players in this, probably just because hockey guy doesn't really come back from anything. He just keeps going. Appreciate the call, Anthony in Dallas. But I did like the previous caller, or before that, whenever, whoever it was, who said Mario Lemieux. That's a good one. I thought that would be one of the first ones, because that Lemieux comeback was big. He was gone almost 4 years. And he comes back at age 35, partly to save the team at the gate. It was one of those. He had elite production. The team was like, thought maybe they would move. It was serious. Dude, hockey teams move. If you are threatened about your NHL team moving, believe that. Believe that. Because hockey teams move. And Mario Lemieux comes back at 35. Potentially saving the franchise, and we all know the future of the Pens post Lemieux. Sid the Kid, Malkin, who's the one of the best eras they've had. 310-840-4910. I'm Johnny Ballgame. 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

0: to the morning on Westwood One Sports Night. Appreciate you guys. And popping phone lines tonight. That's how you light up a hotline. That's how you get a topic there, Benny Boy Strober. That was great. One thing I learned, my takeaway, and if you guys still have them, we'll take them. We have a guest that's going to come on in a second, though. Get to down some real nerdy stuff that I think you're going to like. But the one thing I learned about this, Benny, there's a hell of a lot more great comeback stories than I was giving credit for. I was sitting in the boat of, there's more comeback failures than successes. And I think I've changed my mind. You? I mean, there's some that, I mean, wow, really, really good stuff. Benny, you're supposed to talk now.
1: I didn't know you were trying to bring me in. I thought you were just in the third person. You do this all the time. You know you do that all the time.
0: Yeah, I do. I do. I'm just trying to get you to take that sucker, and I guess I need to, next time I'll just say, Benny, absolutely on that. But we're going to talk about it. Some great stuff. We'll get back to Benny in a second because we got our guest coming on. This guy does fantasy football professionally, and if you go to fantasyalarm.com, it's going to open up a world to you of winning fantasy championships that you did not know existed. We bring on Howard Bender on Westwood One Sports Night. Bender, you son of a gun, man. Thanks for taking some time with us tonight to nerd out. Fantasy drafts going on everywhere, Bender.
2: Ball game, you old so-and-so. What's going on, dude? How many drafts have you done right now? Two, three?
0: To be honest, no. Yeah, only one so far. Only one. I only play in two leagues, dude. I just can't do it, man. I put so much into one league. Like, I put more into this fantasy league than, like, anything else in my life outside of my work. I can't be willing to work the waiver wire at 2 a.m. In all those leagues, Bender, but you do it. How many leagues are you going to be in this year off the top of your head?
2: You know what? I've actually kind of lost count. I have no idea how many season-long leagues I've done. The problem is that every time I do a season-long draft, I've got like 5 best ball drafts creeping up right behind it at the same time. So I would say we're probably looking in the 50 to 60 range for redraft leagues. Well over 150 for best ball right now.
0: Holy shnikes, Bender, you crazy son of a gun. Josh Jacobs, what's the fantasy community's reaction here? What are the folks at Fantasy Alarm? What's the advice you guys are giving with the news on this, commissioner exempt list? And you just don't know when he's going to come off of it. How do you run the fantasy situation here?
2: Yeah, that's the problem. What I'm concerned about here, and the reason I've moved him in my rankings. I've moved him down significantly. I moved him down to roughly like the 12th or 13th round of the cheat sheet because they haven't said anything about, a suspension yet. What I'm kind of assuming here, just based off of the track record of players put on the exempt list, I could see them putting him on the exempt list, him being out until that November 11th or November 17th hearing that he's going to have, or the arraignment, because I think that it's two misdemeanors. And I think what they're trying to do, what the NFL is trying to do right now, is because there is video evidence, and we haven't really been privy to that too much. And I think that the NFL just wants to kind of hold off here. If the charges don't stick, or if the charges aren't, filed properly, or however it's going to end up, I feel like they're going to keep him on the exempt list until that hearing. He'll miss the first 2 months of the season. And if everything goes his way, he'll be able to come back for the second half of the season. In the meantime, you have to bump up Marshawn Lloyd up your draft boards. I look for him, right after all the top bell cow backs are available, right? You look to him when you start creeping into that, just after Ramondre Stevenson, Tony

0: Pollard kind of range, right? When you're looking at guys who are in like complete split backfields, that's when I'll grab Marshawn Lloyd. And then I know that there's people buzzing about Caleb Johnson, but nah, I'm sorry. I think Chris Brooks is the guy that you handcuff to Marshawn Lloyd. Caleb Johnson was a tomato can you kicked around in Pittsburgh. He's never shown anything, so I'm not really concerned about him.
1: There's Howard Bender, fantasyalarm.com. Great stuff on there. We appreciate having him on. You can also listen to him on Sirius XM Fantasy Channel 75. Puka Nacua. I mean, if you're a Puka owner, are you thinking this is no news is good news? Because Josh Jacobs, if it would have been Puka, maybe it would have been both. But here's a guy, the anti-Semitic remarks. This was in on the offseason. He's facing a civil lawsuit where a woman is accusing him of biting her on the shoulder and biting her friend's thumb. I'm not making this up. He's got other claims of assault, battery, gender violence, negligence. Like, what are you telling Puka Nacua fantasy owners here? Is he next?
0: I mean, you would think that there is something going on there behind the scenes, but, you know, for the most part, I think you're right. No news is good news for Puka Nacua. You know, he's played, got those Marv Albert kind of vibes here with the biting incident. So, you know, I mean, it's a little concerning, but I mean, I think that, you know, when you're looking at where the NFL is paying all of its attention to, I think ultimately they want to clean up the problem guys. They want to, you know, really enforce this personal conduct policy. But with Puka Nacua going into a rehab facility for a little while and trying to be apologetic, and, you know, there's video evidence of him at somebody's bar mitzvah just a week ago. So,
1: I get it.
0: Right, there he was. You know, they were doing the hora. They were lifting the kid up on the chair, and there was Puka in the background dancing and smiling. So, you know, who knows? I think it's going to be I think with Puka Nacua, it's probably like the no news is good news, and I'm not going to be too worried about him. You want to take Puka in that first round, I think you're good.
1: Yeah, well, there's a first-round receiver. Here's another one like Howard Bender, Fantasy Alarm. I can't have it. I can't have Justin Jefferson score two teeters. That's what he scored last year. Two. That's it. He barely had 1,000 yards when they were forcing him the ball with who the hell remembers at quarterback now. Are you convinced at Fantasy Alarm that Kyler Murray is getting JJ back to 100 catches, 10-plus teeters, and we can all move along that JJ is again JJ?
0: Well, I mean, listen, I can't guarantee you anything, right? I mean, I could take a dump in a box and mark it guaranteed, and really, what's that worth,
1: don't,
0: Johnny? Come on.
1: Don't.
0: You
1: please don't.
0: Saying?
1: Don't. Stinky Sullivan.
0: I love Kyler Murray in this offense right now. Kevin O'Connell's going to obviously work with him to get him through his progressions. And, you know, I mean, listen, I think that what we saw from, you know, Kyler Murray at times is perfectly fine. I think that, you know, I'm more concerned about guys like, you know, TJ Hawkinson or, you know, Juwan Jennings going over the middle because than I am Justin Jefferson, simply because Kyler Murray is a, you know, vertically challenged fellow, and he has a hard time seeing over the offensive line. But if he's just going to play some hucka-chucka football, he's going to find Jefferson downfield. I think the two of them are going to be fine. I recommend taking Justin Jefferson in the late first, early second round. I am perfectly fine. I can't guarantee teeters for you. I know you want that, but, you know, touchdowns are such that they're fluky sometimes.
1: Yeah, but two, Bender, that's unacceptable. You know, two? I mean, I think didn't Andre Rison have a year like that in Cleveland? I'll go way back in the tank there on that one. But yeah, just weird receivers that just have these Alvin Harper in Tampa Bay that's scaring you. But yeah, hopefully he jumps back up to what, 7, 8, 9, 10, and maybe, I mean, Justin Jefferson's never had 11 touchdowns in a season. He's had 10 twice, so maybe his best is even yet to come. And that's my next question. Is Joe Burrow's best season behind him, or still coming? Because if it's still coming, I think it's potentially 5,000 yards, 50 teeters, like one of those amazing Manning type of fantasy years. Tell me what you think about Burrow moving forward and him this year. I love him.
0: I do love him as well. And I think that, you know, we look at Joe Burrow, you know, the big thing is that I think he can have an improved season because the defense is better. And I think that's funny because, you know, usually everybody's like, oh, well, the Bengals defense sucks, so Joe Burrow's going to just play, you know, play just sling the rock in the second half, and that's how he's going to stack up his numbers. I think the defense has gotten a little better. That I think that what's going to end up happening is while, yes, they'll want to run the football with Chase Brown at the tail end, I think there's going to be a little bit more leeway to let Joe Burrow just kind of do his thing, you know, and you know, in a close game towards the tail end of the second half, and just let him throw a little bit more. Rather than just kind of run it out. So, a healthy season from Joe Burrow, Ja'Marr Chase, and T. Higgins, I mean, how could that not yield us 5,000 yards and 40 touchdowns? Just stay healthy, I think it's possible.
1: So you agree potentially Joe Burrow's best statistical season is still ahead of him. I'll ask you the same question about another guy who, I don't know, is he getting drafted ahead of Burrow, Lamar Jackson? I mean, is his best season behind him? But maybe even so, whatever Lamar year he would have is still potentially better than Burrow. Where are you on those two? Who would you advise people to take if they want to go quarterback early? They're going to do that whether you advise it or not. And it's Burrow or Lamar. Where are you going?
0: Well, if your league scores 6 points for a passing touchdown instead of four, if your league offers any kind of bonuses for 300-yard passing kind of games, then you have to go with Joe Burrow. You have to, right? I think Lamar, I don't know if Lamar is going to be able to duplicate another MVP-caliber season. He's learning a new offense here, and while, yes, it's great that he's buying into everything that Declan Doyle is putting in front of him, I don't necessarily know if we're looking at MVP type of a season here for Lamar. I think he can have a great season, but I mean, listen, when it comes to Joe Burrow and the potential, again, if your scoring format says 6 points instead of four for a touchdown and you get any kind of bonus scoring, I think Burrow is the call here. I actually just just broadcast a draft earlier tonight where that exact situation happened, and Joe Burrow was the second QB off the table.
1: Yep, I'm seeing that too. My producer, Ben Strober, Howard Bender, I need you to tell him why fantasyalarm.com is the way to go for Ben to have the season that he wants to this year.
0: Oh, Ben, Fantasy Alarm is where it's all at, my friend. I mean, aside from the draft prep work that we put in there, I mean, while everybody else was enjoying a nice little Sunday, Fantasy Alarm was updating everything with the Josh Jacobs news. Right, we've got our team out there. We've got a quarterback coach, a running back coach, a wide receiver coach, a defensive coach, a tight end whisperer. I mean, we've got everything over there at fantasyalarm.com. 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
1: what?
0: The draft guide, the cheat sheet with the blueprint, right?
1: What?
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1: Wow, that's a sell job. Ben, you have some serious thinking to do. Howard Bender, SiriusXM Fantasy Channel, and of course, FantasyAlarm.com. Thanks for gracing us with your presence all the way, you guys. Bender is in Alaska right now. That's why I love his ass, because he can come on late night because he's like in whatever Alaska time zone he's in, Bender. Great stuff.
0: Always a pleasure to join you, Johnny. You know that, man. Looking forward to this. Just a great season together, man.
1: 100%. There he is. Thank you, Howard Bender. Ben, how many leagues do you play?
2: This
1: fantasy
2: really
1: football,
2: awkward.
1: Brother.
2: This is so awkward. I haven't played fantasy football since 2014.
1: So, hey, Howard Bender was barking up potentially the wrong tree there with Benny. Do you do any fantasy sports, Ben?
2: No, if you count March Madness making a bracket, sure, that's it, though.
1: Nope. Okay, wow. 310-840-4910. What do you make of that with Ben? He is a sports talk radio producer by trade, and he doesn't do fantasy. I think that's, I respect the hell out of that. Ben, I've been playing fantasy football since 1988 when Boomer Esiason won MVP and Icky Woods, and I think led the league in touchdowns that year as a rookie. Like, that's how long I've been playing. I've never went a season without playing fantasy football in the NFL, and I've thought about it just for my career. Like, for the show I'm on, typically, at ballgame underscore KTIK or at Johnny Ballgame KTIK on Instagram and Twitter if you guys want to follow there. But, yeah, man, I have to play every year. But I thought about not playing fantasy 1 year. Just to sit there on Sunday and not have a bad day because Drake London has two targets at halftime. You know, there is a peace of mind, Ben Strober, that you get on NFL Sunday. Do you gamble on games, Ben?
2: No, I mean, I have a few times, but I typically stay away from it. The reason I don't do fantasy and all the other stuff is because the Washington Redskins football team Commanders, they ruin my Sundays all the time. I don't need anything else ruining my mood. It's already bad enough when they stink half the years or most of the years that I've watched them. I don't need to be worried about anything else. I only care about watching them.
1: 100% fair. I mean, I don't know this. I've never done the data, but like, do less Jets fans play fantasy football than Patriots fans?
2: No, it's probably the opposite because I think they care less about watching their teams because they know they're going to be bad. Like, Browns fans probably love playing fantasy football. Like, I'm just the opposite because I get so annoyed by the team being bad that I don't want anything else that's going to bother me.
1: I respect this. I'm actually, Ben, this is terrific news. That's some serious peace of mind. Peyton Lodge, you play fantasy, right?
3: Is the Pope Catholic?
1: Yeah, exactly, bro. Okay, Peyton, I got a question for you. You can choose one, only one, for week, whatever week. Do you your fantasy team win or your Baltimore Ravens team win? What would you pick if you could only take one on a regular season game? No playoffs, no championship, just a random week six.
3: Oh, a random week six. Well, no, it depends who they're playing.
1: Oh, get off it.
3: Yeah, I mean, if they're playing the Saints or something, I mean, they would have to beat the Saints. I would just go the Ravens to win. Yeah, let's just take Ravens to win.
1: I'm the same way, guys, you know, from Seattle. A lifelong diehard, the Seahawks control my mood, which I'm very happy right now. But yeah, it's like an idiot fan I am. The Seahawks will control my mood when they win or lose. For me, it's 100 out of 100. I want the Seahawks to win over my fantasy teams. If I could pay $100 a week with what I make for a living and my salary and whatnot, if I could pay $100 a week for the Seahawks to win, I would spend $1,700 on a season and go 17-0. I would pay that every single week, and I'd love to pay it. I wish there was a thing I could do that with. I'm Johnny Ballgame. It's Westwood One. 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
1: 310-840-4910, Westwood One Sunday nights. Got you all up until Drake Toll in the morning as we kick off week one for college football. I had some really cool college football topics, but we've just kind of went in another direction, which is completely cool with me in regards to the Aaron Donald comeback. Just talking about sports comebacks and just the emotion of being a sports fan, what the comeback gives us. We love it. The second act, even sometimes when it's not great, we still love it. You know, that guy call in and defend Jordan with the Wizards because he had one 50-point game. It's fine. Jordan was fine with the Wizards, but he didn't help his legacy going to the Wizards. He did not. And he kind of gets a pass on it, but that's fine. We're not going down that rabbit hole. Let's get to Pittsburgh. All right, Lodgy, put Troy from Pittsburgh. Give him the line. Troy, what you got?
2: What's up, brother? How you doing? Great topic. So many different ways you can go with comeback. I got three different ones for you from three different sports. I'll go sports entertainment.
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1: In terms of sports and how people view them and their luck in history, and won them a championship against quite possibly the greatest basketball team assembled of all time. And I know he wasn't hurt or anything, but he came back to the city. To me, it's got to be the greatest comeback story of all time.
2: There you go, Troy. Appreciate the insight there. Thank you for the call. Troy looks at it differently. I'm completely okay with that. You know, LeBron never missed a game. He didn't sit out a year and then come back to the NBA and go to Cleveland. No, but yeah, I get it. He still came back because he was, what, for 7 years of his career in Cleveland. Then he goes to South Beach for four and comes back. I guess that might play. But and the Favre thing was spectacular cinematography. I mean, it's just the cinema at its best for football. It was in Oakland. I still remember that night. Yes, Monday Night Football. The year was 2005, I think, to be exact on that. But, I mean, I will say this. There's a lot of players, sadly, who lose their father every single year. Heck, maybe even every single week, and they come back and go through that. Their name just isn't Brett Favre. So there's something there. Let's get back to Dallas. Peyton, bring John in Dallas on the line. What you got, John?
3: Hey, what's going on? Love the show. Can't wait for the new time slot.
2: Thanks,
3: brother. I got two for you. First one is Monica Seles, when she got attacked on the court and kind of disappeared, but she came back. She wasn't as great as she was before then, but she came back, and that was the important part, being able to conquer that. And the second one, I mean, you remember back in the late 80s, early 90s, the biggest scare in the country was contracting the HIV/AIDS virus. And, you know, seeing Magic Johnson up there having to retire, that big, strong man, you know, that basically helped put the NBA on the map. And then being able to come back and play in the All-Star game, being a part of the Dream Team, and then come back and playing for like half a season with the Lakers. That was inspiring. It told us that we could, that it wasn't a death sentence, that we could live with it.
2: Best call I've had, John in Dallas. Thank you very much. That was beautiful. I forgot about, and that's what we do. We're still coming up with ones. There's like no repeats on this. And I still have people holding. Just stay holding, please. If not, then that's cool too. I get it. You got something to do. But Magic, first off, that All-Star game in Orlando, still remember it. Hit those threes late over Isaiah. It was just beautiful. And Magic was still the best point guard in the NBA at the time, and he was sitting out. But, and this is a big Sir Mix-a-Lot, baby got back-sized butt, just how I like it. Coming back on the Dream Team, he sat the entire 91-92 NBA season. In 91, guys, he went to the finals and lost to Jordan, his first title. And then all of a sudden, the HIV. That's a great one. And Magic came back. I think it was the 94-95 team. Was it 95-96? And he played power forward and was good. That's a great one. Comebacks, 310-840-4910. And I got a shout out to the Monica Seles. Some dude came on the court and stabbed her in the back, man. If that happened today with like social media, that would be such a bigger story. Keep them coming. My name is Johnny Ballgame, John Mallory, and it's Westwood One. Love ya!
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2: Tip of the cap, guys. Show's been awesome. Going into the early morning hours of Monday. Nobody's got a case of the Mondays on this show, huh? Little Office Space throw in there at 310-840-4910. Just, you know, obviously we triggered a massive emotion tonight as a sports fan, talking about the most remarkable comebacks we've seen as sports fans. Ones that struck a chord. You know, that Magic Johnson, I still remember that All-Star game. That was such a big deal that Magic, he like led the league in votes. If I remember, he made the All-Star team because he was on the ballot because he was going to start the season. But, whatever, yeah, and then he played well. And it was Magic in Orlando. It was just a magical weekend there. Back to these calls. You guys keep bringing it. We don't even have any repeats. All these comebacks, man. Let's get back to California. Hey, Joe, you're on the air. What you got?
3: Hey, Johnny. Hey, one of the saddest comebacks was Dave Dravecki, pitcher for San Francisco Giants. Got out of the game for a while. I don't know how long, treated for cancer. So he's back in the game. He's on the mound in San Francisco. He's pitching, and all of a sudden, I think because of the chemo and what have you, the bone in his arm was weak, and the muscle, I think, was stronger. And his arm broke while he was throwing a pitch, and you could hear the break over the telecast, and they had to amputate his arm after that.
2: Wow. Okay, guys, I remember this. I absolutely remember the Dave Dravecki. Was he a lefty?
3: I think so.
2: Okay, I can't remember lefty, righty. I don't know why in my head that he was a lefty. But, yeah, that comeback. And if you guys want to, like, and I'm not suggesting this, Ben, but if you want to, like, potentially throw up watching a sports injury, just type in Dave Dravecki, Giants arm injury, and it's gruesome and it's gross, and that's a nice call, Joe, in California. Let's get to America's hat. Oh, Canada, Montreal with Tony. Tony, what do you know? What do you say?
4: How you doing, Johnny Ball Game?
2: Doing pretty Johnny well, man. Game. Doing pretty well. Yeah.
4: I got two comeback stories. Both of them are heroes to me. Serge Savard came into the league 1966 as a rookie in the NHL for the Montreal Canadiens. He broke his leg in 69, broke his leg again in 1970, and had a hairline fracture in the Russia-Canada series. This guy won the Conn Smythe as the first defenseman ever to win the MVP in the playoffs, Conn Smythe, as a second-year player leading the team to Stanley Cup. He then subsequently broke his leg twice and then broke it again in 72. In between, he won a Stanley Cup in 70, but he wasn't playing. He won seven total Stanley Cups, two as a general manager. He did that after breaking his leg 2.5 times because the hairline fracture. He came back on a hairline fracture, Johnny, and he played in the last three games against the Russians in the Summit Series of 72. And in the Summit Series of 72, he's the only player in all NHL players who have been in the lineup for all four wins and one tie. He won the Masterton in 1979, and he won the Calder, like I said, Cup when he was a rookie. It was in American League when he played for Houston Apollos.
2: Tony. Yeah. Who's the other one, man? Well, that's a nice resume, and I hope you're going to produce an A&E biography on him someday. Well done. You should turn your radio down, too. But who else you got, Tony?
4: I got Tony Canigliaro. I think Tony Canigliaro is the greatest baseball player. He's the first baseball player in American League to hit a home run, hit the earliest man ever in Major League Baseball in American League to hit 50 home runs, 100 home runs, sorry. He did it before all of the greats in the American League. The unfortunate thing about him is he got hit in

0: and beamed in the eye. He subsequently tried to come back, and he ended up leaving the game. He went and was a commentator in baseball down in Providence and subsequently died of a heart attack. I think a lot of people say the stress of what happened to him, because he was a superstar in the making. You know, Boston lost a great player. Being an Italian boy myself, I always looked up to Tony Canigliaro. And what a great family, and just amazing athletes out of Boston. I like this topic. You know, you picked an amazing topic, Johnny. I love listening to you up in Canada, the hat, as you call us, and I love that nickname that you gave us. And there's no tariffs on Tony, on Johnny Ballgame, and hopefully there's no tariffs on Johnny Ballgame when Tony calls in.
1: Tony C., rest in peace. Appreciate you, Tony. In Montreal. Let's get to Detroit. I think we got Big Al. I don't know if he's still holding. Big Al in Detroit, you got it?
2: Yes, sir, I'm right here. I got a couple of them for you. Kurt Warner was a good one. He was working at a grocery store. That was a hell of a, becomes a Hall of Famer. Rocky Blyer comes back from Vietnam, helps the Pittsburgh Steelers win the championship, becomes an emotional, inspirational person. And the last one is the Raiders quarterback when they won the Super Bowl. I can't remember what he was, but he was a reclamation project. I forgot his name.
1: Jim Plunkett.
2: And last, by the way, somebody stole Magic. We're from Detroit. And the only reason we all hate Karl Malone is because he made sure that Magic didn't play anymore. So Karl Malone.
1: Yeah, that was kind of a weird deal. I'm here. Thanks for the call. Yeah, Karl Malone was very outspoken and a lot of people would say ignorant about that situation. Hindsight's 20/20, certainly. But, yeah, good stuff there. Kurt Warner didn't come back. He got his ass cut in Packer camp as a camp arm, and then he found his way to the World League and whatnot. Like, it's kind of like you're really good. You're a Pro Bowler. You retire for, like, 2 years, and then you announce a comeback. People have to know who you are if you're going to have a comeback, right? Nobody knew who Kurt Warner was. And that is, we're going to get to the greatest underdog Super Bowl champion of all time, the greatest show on turf, Rams. They were 150-1. Because I want to look at the Rams now and say, yeah, they're the favorite to win the Super Bowl. How many times has the favorite to win the Super Bowl won the Super Bowl? I have it, and it's pretty interesting. Let's keep it going. Let's get to Massachusetts. Hey, Rick, up in Mass, you're up.
3: Johnny Ballgame, how about Teddy Ballgame? Ted Williams coming back after World War II, after years as a pilot, and played for a couple of years, and then he got called back for the Korean War, and was away a couple of years and came back and still hit over 300 and averaged over 30 home runs a year. I think he was an all-time comeback.
1: The best ever, Rick, in Massachusetts. That was a rare repeat in this segment. But yes, Ted Williams, we all said he missed damn near 3.5 years right in his prime. It's scary to think if you just gave him his average season, just give him his average year. And if he probably would have had a career year, he probably would have hit 400 one of those years too. Like, it's crazy. Just give him that, and he's right up there with Babe Ruth. And then those accumulative stats. But, dude, he missed, like a big chunk of his career. Ted Williams, I think, is the greatest comeback ever. He was one of the best players in baseball. Went and fought in World War II. Well, well documented. If you haven't, PBS, Williams, it's great. Watch Ken Burns Baseball. Try to watch it, like, every year. Ben, have you watched that? Ken Burns Baseball, that documentary?
4: I haven't seen it yet.
1: You got to check that out, man, especially there's a lot of history with you being a D.C. sports fan and Walter Big Train Johnson and some really, really cool stories there. Yeah, all right, keep it going, man. How about, where are we at, Chad in Pittsburgh? Chad in Pittsburgh, you're up. Chad. Come on, don't be a typical Chad. Chad, let's go. What you got? Chad. Seriously. You are so living up to the Chad. Chad. Damn it, Chad. One more time. Chad, talk. Get this guy out of my face, Lodgie. I can't have any more Chads. Just kidding. That was fun, though. Chicago, Howard in Chicago. Please say something, Howard. Let's get this thing back on track. What you got in Chicago, Muhammad, Howard?
5: Four. Muhammad Ali, 3.5 years banned from fighting, comes back, wins the world championship. Number two, man that you may have forgotten about, Jack Nicklaus at 46, winning the Masters. Number three, Ted Williams, missing because of World War II, comes back, wins the batting title, arguably the greatest hitter ever. And the one that everyone's forgetting is Clint Malarchuk, nearly dies, gets his jugular cut, comes back 10 days later and plays.
1: Howard, what line of work are you in?
5: Retired money manager.
1: Hell yeah, brother. Well, you just, what's a cheesy money joke? Well, you've just hit the bank account with that one, Howard, in Chicago. Appreciate you. But I do have a question, guys. Jack Nicklaus didn't come back. Did he quit golf and then return in 86 to win the Masters? No. Like, he came back from not winning a lot of Masters because he was older. I still think he's the oldest to win a major. Did Phil pass that? But for in 86, he was, what, 46? But that wasn't a comeback, was it? I don't know if he left golf. Like, Aaron Donald didn't play in and hasn't played in an NFL game since the playoffs in the 2023 season. They lost by 1 point to the Lions in that game. That's a comeback, dude. Patrick in New York. Do you have a comeback, Patrick? What you got?
6: Oh, Johnny Baseball, first-time caller. I don't know if this was mentioned yet, but I've been listening to you most of the night. February 9th, 1980, this mostly collegiate hockey team lost 10-3 to the Soviet Union and came back to knock them off in the Olympics.
1: That's badass. That's a pretty good one. It's creative, Patrick. No, no one has said that. Because you're right, and that's well documented. Thank you for the call. Yeah, they got smoked in the garden. And then they did come back and beat them. Come back from getting smoked to win. 310-840-4910. I guess we could maybe throw that one in there a little bit. Peyton Lodge, do you have one? Are we forgetting something for you?
7: For me, no, because I'm not a fan of this squad. But, I mean, yeah, we are forgetting one thing. How about Patriots coming back to win Super Bowl to beat the Falcons? That was pretty amazing. They were down 28-3 at halftime.
1: Well, yeah, we're going deep down the definition of comeback, but that's brilliant, Peyton Lodge. No wonder your dad threw out the first pitch at the L.A. Angels game tonight, man. Well done. Yeah. He's right on that. I agree. That's a good one, too. I don't know, 310-840-4910. Get real creative with it. That, you know, 28-3, midway through the third quarter. I think they did, like, an exercise, and this would never happen, and I hope it never happens, but they did an exercise that if the Falcons just would have taken a knee and let every second go off the play clock and then punted every single possession, that the Patriots wouldn't mathematically have had the time to come back. I haven't studied it further. It's one of those things, what do? You put on Pink Floyd, Dark Side of the Moon, after the roar in The Wizard of Oz. Have you guys done that one? Oh, God, where are we going? 310-840-4910. How was that first pitch, Lodgie? By the way, you guys, Peyton Lodge is dead. Roger Lodge, the Roger Lodge, former host of that TV show Blind Date, late 90s, early 2000s, kind of a reality show. That's Peyton Lodge's pops. and he works for the Angels as a broadcaster. Fill in the rest there, Lodgie. What happened?
7: Well, yeah, I'll give you the full experience today, starting with, let's go to our seats, which are in the owner's suite from Mr. Artie Moreno. Dang. So we went in there first. Yeah, so we go in there, and then about 20 minutes before first pitch, or about a half hour, we go down the field, and my dad was like, you want to go play some catch? And I was catching him. So we played some catch. I haven't thrown a baseball since my last game a long time ago. So, it was definitely different for me. But my dad was warming up. I've never really seen someone getting ready for a first pitch and then throwing about 100 warm-up throws with me beforehand. So he probably threw the ball to me back and forth about 100 times.
1: 310-840-4910, good one. I've thrown, this is embarrassing, but yeah, I've thrown out the first pitch for some minor league baseball, independent league baseball games, and I'll tell you this, Ben Strober, I suck every time, man, and I practice too, and I was athletic growing up.
4: You got the yips.
1: It's just like, because you want to throw off the mound, and then you don't practice on a mound, and they'll always tell you aim high, because you don't want to one-hop it. It's just, and then I'll be honest, the nerves get you, even though when I do it, there's maybe 1,100 people in the damn stands, but there could be 10 people in the stands, and I don't think it matters. So shout out to Peyton for getting to have that experience. Pretty cool deal there, huh, Benny?
4: Oh, yeah, that's always was my dream growing up. I thought, like, when it was my birthday when I was 5 that I could just throw out the first pitch of the Nats game. I thought that was something you could just do. But then I found out one day that you actually had to be, like, invited and important to get that special honor.
1: Ooh, well, Ben, your career is just on the rise. You're one of the rising stars in this business, Ben Strober. So, hey, maybe one of those days, he can throw out the first pitch in a Nats game, and that is funny too, and you guys are young, and I love both of you, but, Ben was 5 years old as a Nats fan. Whoa! Dang, man! Still remember the Expos. Good stuff. 310-840-4910. Wanted to move on to some NFL, maybe even some college. We had week zero, dude! College football games. Anything? Any overreaction takeaways on week zero and week one coming up? We've got a lot of stuff we want to get to. Johnny Ballgame on Westwood One.
8: College football is back. The pageantry, the pride, the passion. Will Arch Manning live up to the hype? And what will Lane Kiffin's first season at LSU look like? Tons of questions with answers coming fast. Westwood One Sports.
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0: like the NFL even needs to, right? There's not enough great stuff to chew on, fantasy drafts left and right, and just the season's here. We're done with the preseason. Thank you. Finally, I will ask you, what's one thing you learned about your team throughout this preseason? You can hit us up on that too. 310-840-4910. Johnny Ballgame here. But if you guys still want to keep this going, and you guys are blowing me away with these comeback stories, yes, there are diehard Aaron Donald fans today. Aaron Donald, he's their favorite player ever. They thought he was gone. He was gone 2 full years, and now he's back. You know how exciting that must be, the emotions that come through those fans. But that's not the only one. There's been so many comebacks and definitions of so many different comebacks in sports. They all bring those emotions out of us. And my God, we've taken 100 calls today. Just kidding, but a lot. Kyle in Chicago. Let's keep this going, dude. What do you want to do, Kyle? You got it.
1: Yeah, as far as greatest comebacks, I got a couple I'm willing to bet you haven't heard. Brian Banks, who was arrested for a crime he did not commit and went to prison, but was still able to make the Falcons practice squad at the age of 28. Then another one I'd like to list would be Reuben the Hurricane Carter, who went to prison as well for a crime he did not commit, managed to come out and get back into boxing. And then another one that I would list, just to stick with it, would be Mike Vick came back and was essentially the beta version of what Pat Mahomes was, with what Andy Reid was able to do to him for that 1 year. You saw Mike Vick at his absolute best.
0: I talked about that earlier, too. Yeah, with Andy Reid and Mike Vick, where he was kind of able to exhaust all that potential. And we were able to see how great Michael Vick's skill set could translate to in the NFL with his arm and his athleticism. 100% good call there, Kyle, in Chicago. Let's get back to Dallas. Let's go, Ernest. Hey, Ernest, you're in Dallas right now. You're on Westwood One. What you got, Ernest?
2: Hey, how you doing? I'd like to talk about the 1967 NFL championship game between the Cowboys and the Packers. The reason why that's so sentimental to me, my dad had always promised to take me to a football game. He was a diehard Packer fan. And he finally did. He took me to the NFL championship game in Green Bay. And we flew into Milwaukee that Saturday, and it was like 15 degrees. Well, the next day at the game, it was 10 degrees. Well, I specifically remember the Cowboys trailing at halftime 14-0. And in the third quarter, they took over the game, led 17-14 throughout the whole second half with like about 32 seconds left in the game. And Bart Starr had the ball down at the 29, at their own 29, and with like 32 seconds left on the clock with no timeouts, they drove the ball the length of the field, and with 2 seconds left, Bart Starr did a quarterback sneak and won the game. And my dad was so elated, he took a picture of that particular moment. And I still got that picture to this day.
0: Bet you do, man. And that'll be an heirloom in your family. Ernest in Dallas. Great story there. Are we going back to the ATL, Peyton Lodge? Let's get Ahmad in the ATL back on this show. In the ATL, I'm sorry. Ahmad, your first time up. Ahmad, what you got, bud?
3: What's going on?
4: What's up?
3: Long-time listener, first-time caller. A couple of ones that I was thinking about. Baseball, Chris Sale was left for dead. People thought his career was over. And all he did in Atlanta was win a Cy Young, and he's the ace of one of the best teams in baseball. People forget about Hamilton. Remember Josh Hamilton, who was out for drugs and had an issue and then came back and put up almost MVP-type numbers with the Rangers?
0: Good
3: and the
0: one. 100%. He was terrific. He was sensational. He was a rock star at that home run derby. Good one. I think I know where you're going next, but go for it there, Ahmad.
3: Well, the next one I was thinking about, I'm not sure if it's said or not, was Alex Smith. Remember him from, he got that big leg injury. People thought his career was over. and he came back with the Chiefs and Hollis Sal career. I mean, Patrick Mahomes kind of shortened it a little bit, but he was doing great until Mahomes came in town, but he was supposed to be done with football.
0: 100%. That injury with Washington, and he almost lost his leg. He almost lost his life. There's an excellent ESPN documentary on that story. Love Alex Smith. Just a great dude, too. I want to throw in this. If you got me down this rabbit hole. Hey, guys, remember Rick Ankiel? He was a pitcher, and he had the worst case of the yips in baseball. Peyton Lodge, your dad will remember this guy, Rick Ankiel. And then he got sent back down to the minors, and he came back as an outfielder for the Cardinals. And I don't know, did he make an all-star team? Maybe, but that was an amazing comeback too. I believe that's how it went. He was a pitcher, and he could not pitch. Whatever happened, it was psychological, and then he switched and became an outfielder and was terrific. Let's get to Arizona. Wish I was in Arizona right now. George in Arizona, you're up on Westwood One. What you got, bud?
4: What's up, brother? First time calling, man, but I listen to you all the time. Hey, I know this might be weird, but Lance Armstrong, he got lung.

0: brain and testicular cancer all at the same time, and he came back and won the Tour de France 5 times. Now, I know everyone's going to say doping and all that stuff, but he still did that. It's a pretty good comeback when he was just a professional cycler before, got all those, got cancer in 3 different ways, and came back and won. Like, that's a pretty big deal, man. Sorry.
1: That's a really good one, too. Great stuff. 310-840-4910. Appreciate it. We're just talking comebacks, man. And which one do you remember? A couple of them have been repeats and whatnot, but we got Mike in Pittsburgh who's now wants to get in on this too. What's up, Mike in Pittsburgh?
2: Hey, good evening. You know, this topic is getting so much traction because nothing is more inspirational than a comeback, and that's why it's in such a core. And there's really no one more inspirational to me in the comeback than Mario Lemieux. Did it not once, but twice. He had Hodgkin's lymphoma in 1993. He came back and played hockey like hours after getting radiation treatment. Philadelphia, get this, Philadelphia gives him a standing ovation to an opposing player out of the respect. Had a phenomenal year in 93. He had like 2 points a game. Then he retires again because of back problems. Has a second comeback in the year 2000 at a much older age. Also wills that team into the playoffs. They went around. He almost won the Hart Trophy at age like 38. Just an incredible guy. And that second comeback, not only did he come back for himself, he was the owner of the team. He bought the team out of bankruptcy to keep them in Pittsburgh. He comes back as the owner, literally the team on his back as an owner playing. That'd be like if Brady comes back, you know, this year to play with the Raiders. It was just an unbelievable story. The only player owner that I can think of, if you have a player owner, I would love to hear that. Then he was also elite at that level. So Mario Lemieux, by far, is my best comeback.
1: That is such a good one, too. We talked about that earlier, and I was surprised it took us 2.5-3 hours to mention that. Not only that, because you guys, he's what, a Mount Rushmore player in his sport or close to it? You know, I grew up in a time where I got the tail end of Gretzky. Mario Lemieux was the greatest hockey player on this planet, like the first 10 years of me playing NHL hockey on my Sega Genesis. Like, and then he came back, saved the team, bought the damn team, and was good again. And he was out almost 4 full years. Lemieux, I think, was out 3.5. That's up there with the great comebacks in sports history that we're talking about tonight. Niagara Falls, you just have a girlfriend in Niagara Falls. Cleveland, you're up in Niagara Falls. What you got, Cleveland?
3: Well, I know you started this comeback from the Aaron Donald story. I was going to say Mario Lemieux as well because that was a good one. But in the same vein of Aaron Donald coming back, Pujols coming back for, I think, the Cardinals. That was a good one. The one I really like is George Foreman. He came back after being away from boxing for like 20 years and then won a championship. He was at the top of the heap after a 20-year hiatus. I thought that was a pretty good comeback as far as coming back and being a champion.
1: George Foreman is like, honestly, my number two. Thanks for the call. I think Ted Williams is number one, what he was doing in World War II, and look at the season he had when he came back. But I think he's like George Foreman is my number two. He was out of boxing for 10 years, and he came back, and he was completely different. He was fat, and he was funny, and he was colorful and nice. And the George Foreman before that you see in the 70s was the antithesis of all of that. And he came back in a really good era of heavyweight boxing, one of the best. And he fought them all. Foreman didn't dodge anybody. He fought Holyfield. He fought Bo. I imagine he fought Lennox Lewis. He would have fought Tyson, but Tyson was in prison. He didn't sit in rounds. Remember, he would just stand up. Yeah, big George Foreman, and he beat Michael Moore and won the heavyweight championship. And he was like, what, 47? No way. That's one of the great comebacks, period. Not even close there. We've been talking about Foreman a little earlier, too. That was a good one. Nice job, Cleveland. What about Columbus, Ohio? You got John in Columbus, Ohio. What's yours, John?
4: Hey, Johnny. How you doing, brother?
1: Excellent, brother. Love it. Comebacks.
4: Well, I don't know if you really consider this a comeback as much as, you know, I was want to talk about Roger Staubach in the NFL, or before the NFL. He played for Navy. Then he went to the service, and I think for 4 years did his service job, and then he went to the NFL. And to me, I'm an old guy, but to me, he was one of the, you know, best quarterbacks that I saw in that era. So, you know, there's been so many good calls. It's hard to top that, any of the calls. But I don't even know his stats. But I know the Cowboys used to play on Thanksgiving Day a lot. And so, to me,
1: who?
4: He's just one that Roger Staubach.
1: Oh, yeah. Oh, gotcha. Yeah.
4: Roger
1: Captain
4: Staubach.
1: Comeback. Yeah. Captain
4: yeah,
1: Comeback.
4: Roger the Dodger. Yeah, but
1: I get where you're going with that.
4: Yes. Yeah, so
1: true. Thank
4: me.
1: True. True.
4: But, you know, there's so many good comeback stories that I don't know if he's in that category or not. But to me, it's
1: well,
4: because I've been watching football.
1: Here's my take. Thanks for the call, John. Sorry, we're talking over each other. That was awkward. Sorry about that. It's probably my fault. But Roger Staubach, I know he like came back. He was in the Navy, but he didn't play in the NFL and then leave the NFL when he was a star, go to the Navy, and then come back to the NFL. Roger Staubach left Navy, went to service, served his, and then went to the Cowboys. So I don't really know the comeback. I mean, he came back to football after 4 years or whatever in the military. Okay, I get it. But he was still an NFL rookie when he was an NFL rookie. Like, Aaron Donald sat 2 full years, man. And now he's back. Let's get back to California. Hey, Ryan. California, you're up. You're up, bud. What you got?
5: Hey, what's up, man? Have we talked about Adrian Peterson yet? When he injured his knee and came back? Okay. Him, by far, one of the best, in my opinion, sports injuries and coming back and just being an absolute beast on the field. And two would be how I fell in love with football would be the Miracle in Meadowlands. And I'm talking about the 2010 one. But that one made me fall in love with football, and that was by far one of the best sports comeback games ever.
1: Yeah, that was a fun one. Yeah, comebacks come in all shapes and sizes for a sports fan, right, guys? You just the word comeback, when I say, you know, Aaron Donald's coming back. Cool, we got it. He's going to be terrific. The Rams are the Super Bowl favorite. They were before it. Now they certainly are as well. And that's just what we're doing. And that's how it's going to be. And Aaron Donald is coming back. But I just wanted to think, like, okay, well, what's this make you feel like? What comebacks do you to pop into your head? And we're getting great ones, but some people think of, like, you think of a comeback and you think of it being a game. Tom Brady in the Super Bowl. That's the cool thing about sports. I say it all the time. Like, there's just so many different avenues and or branches off that tree that you just keep them coming. Let's go to Miami. We were just in California. Now let's get to stinking South Beach and bring Mario in South Beach on the show and see what he has. Mario, bring it, dude.
6: What's good, brother? Thank you, brother. Thank you for having me, man. Longtime listener. Great show as always.
1: Thanks,
6: I
1: brother.
6: I can't believe nobody has said Drew Brees.
1: Oh.
6: Drew Brees, one of the best comeback careers and everything that was attached to that comeback when they wrote him off. 20% chance of coming back as a quarterback. The doctors wrote him off, and then the hurricane, and then Gleason, and the blocked punt, and everything attached to Breeze. I think, man, that he's got to be up there. Do you put him at least top 10 last 50 years as a comeback as an athlete? Just because of
1: thanks,
6: the hurricane
1: yeah.
6: attached to it and everything?
1: Well, Mario in Miami, thank you for the call. I mean, I guess you throw in the outcome of Hurricane Katrina, but let's just talk about the comeback. And I remember how stupid it was. It was week 17. It was a meaningless game. Drew Brees was a free agent at the end of the game, and he had a nasty shoulder injury. It was like the worst timing of an injury ever, if you guys remember that. And Drew Brees already didn't have a strong arm to begin with. That wasn't his deal. Drew Brees is an operator, right? He has the answers to the test. He doesn't have the strongest arm in the league. No, but it didn't matter. But yeah, Drew Brees, that's a good one because he came back from that shoulder injury and you just didn't really know. Like even like Sean Payton was like, I mean, he even says it. There were reservations. He was worried. He wasn't sure it was going to work. That's a really good one. Nice job, Mario. Drew Brees, that's a heck of a comeback he had. Corey in Baltimore, what say you? What you got?
7: Yeah, that Drew Brees one is a good one, man. They beat my Colts in the Super Bowl, man. I was hurt about that. That's a good one, though.
1: Yeah.
7: What about did anybody mention the silverback gorilla Trent Williams? How I watched him, missed all them lesions that was in his, them cancerous lesions that was in his head, and he came back.
1: It was Trent Williams out for a while and came back. Is that where you're going? Escaping me, but
7: they missed them cancerous lesions that was in his head. He played like that half a season. Still had them cancerous lesions that was in his head. Yeah, Trent Williams, silverback gorilla.
1: I love Trent Williams. That's one of the best left tackles I've ever seen. That's a good comeback there too. Nice job, Corey in Baltimore. Back to San Diego. You have a good one, Corey in Baltimore. We go to Baltimore. Now we're back in San Diego, beautiful. Joe, San Diego, are you talking comebacks?
8: How's it going, man?
1: Which ones? It's going great. Which comeback sticks out to you, man?
8: Well, number one, that George Foreman, you can't beat George Foreman. But I'm going to go on a different avenue in boxing. This guy got written off when he lost to Sugar Ray Leonard, the no boss fight. He lost two journeymen after that. Everybody says he's washed up. I'm referring to Roberto Duran. He came back and won two world titles, once as a middleweight against, he beat Davey Moore as a junior middleweight champion. Then he came back and beat Iram Barkley. And Sugar Ray Leonard wouldn't give him a rematch after he gave him an immediate rematch after he took the title from Sugar Ray Leonard. Leonard didn't give him a rematch for 9 years. Took him 9 years, and Duran was already like 37 years old. So Duran accomplished more as a boxer in my lifetime. Winning three different weight class titles when he's a natural lightweight. So, to me, they wrote him off. They didn't think he was going to win anything else after that. So, my hat's off to Roberto Duran.
1: Okay, good stuff for Roberto Duran. I don't like the insinuation that Sugar Ray dodged people. Sugar Ray fought everybody. Sugar Ray Leonard, he took on all comers. You cannot say Sugar Ray Dodge, for whatever reason, he was busy fighting Thomas Hearns, what, six times? He was busy beating Marvelous Marvin Hagler. That was the comeback we needed. Hagler never fought again after losing that decision to Sugar Ray. One of the great fights ever, guys. And still to this day, one of those fights where you can make almost just as good a case that Hagler won it than Sugar Ray. I go back and watch that fight like every 5-10 years. It's one of my favorites ever, but they call it the super fight, Hagler versus Leonard. But that was, I mean, is there a better era of middleweights? Maybe with the De La Hoya era. Talk about another fighter who took on all comers. Oscar did. Didn't beat them all, but he took them on. I have mad respect for those boxers and dodge people. But that era, the 80s middleweights, Sugar Ray Leonard, Thomas the Hitman, Hearns, Motor City Cobra, Roberto Duran, and Marvelous Marvin Hagler. It's a great era. I'm Johnny Ballgame. It's Westwood One. Download the Westwood One Sports app.
9: 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Then the Rams and 49ers go in the NFL's first regular season game from Australia. 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
10: 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It appears by its own numbers, the U.S. government seems insolvent. It's reported that the Treasury shows about $6 trillion in assets

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1: Oh, just a little Wu-Tang Monday morning. That's about it. Love it. Appreciate everybody. Another reminder, this is my second to last shift as the late Sunday, early morning guy on Westwood One Sports Network. It's my second to last shift. Last week will be the last time I do this one. You can still catch me on Westwood One. They moved me up a little bit on Sunday. Still the same day, but I'll be going, I believe, the time, 5 to 8, I think, p.m.?

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2: And ever. Look at these ratings. All this for everyone. I don't want it. And okay, yeah, all these yahoos are watching now. Okay, fine. That doesn't mean it's better. That's like rooting for Walmart to come into a small town and put everybody else out of business. Yeah! Yeah! Kick him in the ass! Put him out! I mean, right? Essentially, that's what we're playing with in college football, because that's what the big schools have done. They just came into town and they put a lot of these other teams that used to be able to compete at a much higher level than they can now, they've kind of took them out of business. So I don't like that. And the ratings and the revenue, I'm a fan. And I'm a talk show host. I don't care about revenue. It honestly, I don't watch the sport more because I know that the Big Ten has this television revenue deal. That doesn't excite me. I want football. And I watched week zero this weekend like many of you did too. I'm a big G6 guy. I work in Boise, Idaho, Monday through Friday on KTIK. So I cover, albeit Boise State, press conferences later this day. Boise State at Oregon this week. I think Oregon's going to hammer face them. But that's the era we're in now. And I'm getting off on a rant here that I don't. But let me just back it up a little bit with the world of college football that I'm having a hard time with. And that's it's truly a name on the front of the jersey era now. If you love your team, that's awesome, and you're rooting for your team. But to keep track of the players and where they've came from, it's almost tiring. Like, I pride myself on college football. I know, you know, this guy's a junior. Oh, he did this as a freshman. Now every roster is so different. Like, I can't keep up. Part of the reason I love college football is I know the stories on the kids. I've watched them. I followed them in this league. And now there's all these new moving parts. It's hard to keep up. Oh, this guy's a transfer from here? Oh, yeah, but before then, he was a transfer at that school. Oh, yeah, I remember him at that school, but I don't remember him the year in between. And it's just like it's like every week, it's like, okay, you better just root for the team. You know, you're a Penn State fan. You're just rooting for your team. Or whatever the team is. You don't necessarily follow the players anymore. And the ones you do love will most likely be gone anyway. So that's what's hard for me with this world of college football we're in. 310-840-4910. Johnny Ballgame, it's Westwood One Sports Night. Got Ben Strober producing. 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

Payton Lodge on the board. Ben Strober producing. I'm Johnny Ballgame. Appreciate everybody. So, yeah, I expect Aaron Donald to be Aaron Donald. I expect him to be an all-pro. I expect him to be a complete and total badass. And I expect the Rams, I guess, to eat, contend and be right there in the mix. Probably, yes, the Super Bowl favorites. No one's going to be surprised when the Rams, if the Rams win the Super Bowl. Not one person. Nope, they're the favorite.

0: They were the favorite before this. So, I mean, you're going to hear everybody talk about it, and I get it, and I want to hear their opinion, too, on this network. Can't wait. But we're kind of going in another direction with it. You know, the emotion of when a star comes back from whatever they come back from. And that's up to your own interpretation. For me, it was kind of coming back from retirement. We see that a lot in sports. In Aaron Donald's case, 2 full seasons. 1 full year, like Rob Gronkowski. Gronk sat out a year, came back, won a Super Bowl. But 2 full years or more, that's what really, to me, is impressive. So, I mean, Aaron Donald's going to be great. But what emotions do you have as a sports fan when one of your guys comes back? Or just when somebody comes back, just as a sports fan? And we've got so many of them. I think it's Ted Williams has to have the greatest comeback in sports history, losing better part of 3 seasons to the war right in his prime. George Foreman, unreal comeback. But there's so many others too. And that's why we've been hot on the calls into the morning, and we'll continue to do so. 310-840-4910. Let's get to Virginia. We got Steve in Virginia. What you got?
1: Yeah, have you guys talked about Doug Williams yet?
0: Okay.
1: Have you talked about Doug Williams, quarterback of the Redskins back in 87?
0: Yeah, I love Doug Williams. I don't know what he came back from when he was.
1: So he had started at Tampa Bay for a number of years, and then he dropped out of the NFL for 3 years. I think he was in the USFL. Then came back to the NFL. I think he was with the Redskins, didn't start any games. In 87, he just started 2 games. There were 2 other quarterbacks who started more games than him. But then he got thrown into the playoffs, did well, and then had an MVP Super Bowl, throwing 4 touchdowns in 1 quarter. And this is basically after taking a break of 3 years of the NFL and 2 years of very little
0: 100%.
1: Playing.
0: 100%. Good call, Steve, in Virginia. Well familiar with the Doug Williams story, and I love it. But maybe I'm wrong on this part, but I thought Doug Williams was one of the NFL players at the time, and there was a lot of them, who went to the USFL for more money. And that's why he left. And he came back to the NFL because the USFL folded. But, I mean, I guess, again, comebacks are coming in all shapes and sizes. But it was a hell of a comeback, you're right, from being Jay Schrader's backup. Joe Gibbs just has a kind of a gut feeling on it. It was the strike year, 87, so everything was out of whack. That Washington team was, what, 8-7? No. Were they? It was just crazy. Anyway, terrific story with Doug Williams, and yeah, that's a good comeback, too. 310-840-4910. And there's a lot of them, and not all of them are good. That's what's great about it. I mean, Muhammad Ali, gone 2 years. I'm talking the second time. Returns at 38. And just, it was, you can't watch. Please, if you love the greatest, never put on the Larry Holmes fight. It's just bad. Bad, bad, bad. So that was a rough one. He needed the money. And I get that for boxers. That's why I almost give the boxer a pass if you fail on the comeback. Because we all just kind of know, you know, you live the life of a prize fighter at that level. And when you stop fighting, but you still live that life, all of a sudden you're like, dude, I need to make some more money. And we've seen a lot of those boxing comebacks. You know, Jordan has 2. The first one, absolutely spectacular, and I think that's a legit comeback. He gave up basketball. He retired to pursue another line of work. Did so for over a year, was fully invested. Michael Jordan wasn't working out on the basketball court when he was trying to do the baseball thing. Maybe a run here or there, but he wasn't into it. He was playing baseball. He had a new line of work, like I said. does that for what, a year and a half? Misses in the NBA for a full year and then a half of another season? That big game on NBC, I remember, had to pack up shop and they had to get to Market Square Arena because it just so happened to be the Bulls' first game back was in Indiana. It was spectacular, right in the height of the Reggie Miller years. But yeah, Michael's first comeback should be mentioned more. But it's almost like you want to look at the second comeback and be like, yeah, the Wizards, yeah, there. But look at the Michael first comeback. Best player on earth, and it's not even close when he hangs it up in the fall of 93. Still remember the press conference. Damn, that was a big story. Hangs it up, retires, and then comes back, a year and a half, 2 years later, like I said, wins three straight championships, another MVP, and truly just does cement himself, no question about it, the best player ever. Championship belt forever. That was Michael's first comeback. That was, I mean, how was that? I mean, you could argue that the second three-peat, that Michael, because maybe he was more refined and he still had enough athleticism, that the second three-peat Michael was the better basketball player than the first three-peat Michael. I would listen to both sides of that argument because, you know, they're both damn near the best player ever. Take your pick which one you'd rather have. They're both going to be the best player ever. I get it. But it just felt like that second three-peat, like I could almost say Michael came back and he was better. And maybe you could say that about Foreman. I think you could say that about Ted Williams post-World War II. And I think that's a big part of this equation we're talking. Like, was the comeback, were you better? Like, that'd be like Aaron Donald coming back, guys, and winning Defensive Player of the Year. Like, I think he's going to be an All-Pro, but I don't think he's going to win Defensive Player of the Year. No, I'm not going to say that. 310-840-4910. Who we got? Okay. How about Mr. Realistic? And he's on the line from Springfield, Massachusetts. One of what? 17, 23 Springfields in this country. Mr. Realistic, what you got, man?
2: Yeah, they have Illinois, but they let anyone live in Springfield. That's why I moved here. No standards. So, okay.
0: What you got, bud?
2: Did anyone mention Vinny Pazienza?
0: The fighter.
2: Yeah, that broke his neck and came back.
0: Yes. No, yeah. You're the first. Fill us in. Good one.
2: They said he'd never box again. They weren't even sure whether he'd live a normal life. And he worked his tail off and went back to boxing. Won quite a few fights after that. Amazing that he could even take a punch. You know, they were worried about his neck breaking again. And I noticed some of the people, you know, sometimes people misunderstand the question. It reminds me of the beauty pageant question that he asked, what's your idea of the perfect date? And one of the pageant contestants said, June 20th. It's not too hot, not too cold. And women were mad at her because that was their answer. Okay, thank you. Have a good night.
0: Good stuff, man. Appreciate the call. 310-840-4910. Love callers with stories. Let's get to Milwaukee. What's going on early morning in Milwaukee? Big Tom checking in. Tom in Milwaukee, what do you know? What do you say?
3: Hey, I don't want to age myself, but one of the greatest comebacks in sports history was Ben Hogan. Yeah, he won the 1950 U.S. Open 16 months after a head-on collision with a Greyhound bus. And 3 years later, won three major championships in one season and a total of six majors after the accident. Ben Hogan.
0: That's a really good one. We've heard that earlier, but bring it again. That's fine. We can do repeats. Tom in Milwaukee. I wasn't super familiar with that one, but just, yeah, you heard Tom in Milwaukee there. Yeah, that's a pretty good comeback. Check in with Ben Strober, producer. Ben, what are you hearing tonight? Where are you feeling this? We've had, what, 50 calls? I don't know.
4: I don't think anybody's brought up Peyton Manning, and I know he didn't step away or anything like that, but he missed an entire season with the neck issues. Then he goes to Denver as a 35-year-old, I think, and nearly as an MVP season. Then he has 55 touchdowns the year after that. Then he wins a Super Bowl 4 years later. Pretty crazy, honestly.
0: Ooh, good one. Ben Strober, ladies and gentlemen. Yeah, Peyton Manning missed a whole year. And the Colts were able to tank very well, I might add, and get Andrew Luck. And, I mean, they cut Peyton Manning. That's what's crazy. They released him. He was fired. He was cut. And the Denver, there was some risk there. Like, I think there was more risk with Manning than there was with Drew Brees, only because of the expectations. Manning was already a legend. When he had that next situation, Drew Brees had not approached even legendary status. Drew Brees in San Diego was good at the end. Drew Brees in New Orleans was great. It was a big difference there. But with Peyton, to have that year, guys, 5,000 yards in 50 teeters. He had four receivers. I remember fantasy owners. He had four receivers have 10-plus touchdowns. Wes Welker, Eric Decker, Demaryius Thomas, rest in peace, and Julius Thomas, the tight end who played basketball at Portland State. I had him that year, fellas. I was on that. Always get Peyton's tight end in fantasy. Always. Dallas Clark, all those years. Anyway, but that was a great comeback, too. Peyton Manning coming back, and it was like Peyton Manning was so good the Denver years up until the last year where he was on fumes and bless his heart, still won the Super Bowl, couldn't drive the ball anymore. But yeah, Peyton Manning in Denver was so good that it's almost like I forgot, kind of out of sight, out of mind, that he missed an entire season in Peyton Manning's career. He went to two Super Bowls in 4 years in Denver. Probably would have went to another one if the defensive back could have judged a ball better, right? Like, if he would not have come back from that next situation and Peyton Manning would have ended as a Colt, think how differently we'd look at him. I mean, maybe not a ton. He'd still be an absolute legend, but man, he was able to go to Denver and have another MVP season, maybe two, go to two more Super Bowls, like, and became a Mount Rushmore guy, potentially. Back to America's hat, Toronto. Allen in Toronto, you're up. Johnny Ballgame, what you got?
5: Ted Lindsay came back in 1964, retired in 1960. He came back after a 4-year retirement at the advanced age of 39. He was 35 when he retired. And I recall him saying at the outset, he says, I'm not going to fool around wasting Detroit Red Wings time if I can come back and help the team. I'll stick around. If not, I'm going to pack it up right away immediately. And he played every single game. He played, he only missed one game in the 64-65 season. He scored 14 goals. 14 goals was a lot way back then. And he helped Detroit to a first-place finish. They only they lost in the semifinals to Chicago, but at least he got them into first place after a surprising first-place finish back then. And he said that even though I'm rusty and my timing is off, I'm sluggish, he said, well, you never lose your touch. And he didn't lose his touch either. He was a great teammate. He was there for leadership purposes. And he came back at age 39.
0: That's
5: after
0: a good one. Thanks for the call. Good one, Allen in Toronto. That wasn't, you know, when you're gone for 4 years and you can come back, that's why, like, Philip Rivers more than is just invited to my combine on this to give him a look. Philip Rivers was gone. He played in COVID, the 2020 season. Then he comes back. what, three quarters into a season? First game in Seattle against the dark side? They almost won that game. Seattle only, they didn't even score. They won on six field goals. Phillip Rivers almost got a win. But just for him to, I mean, he wasn't playing. He was coaching. He didn't look in shape. He looked like I was watching old clips of freaking Sonny Jurgensen having like a belly out there, throwing it behind his back. Rest in peace. That's what it felt like, man. Like, Phillip Rivers, that needs to be, I mean, that was a hell of a comeback. That was like a real-life version of Stan Ross, Bernie Mac, Mr. 3000, that movie. It's like a real-life version of it. He comes back to whatever he needed to do, but he started three games. That was a hell of a comeback there. 310-840-4910. Aaron Donald, does anybody out there expect a non-Pro Bowl, all-pro caliber Aaron Donald? Is there anybody that's like, oh, he's probably not going to be good? There can't be. I mean, this is not, in my opinion, anywhere close to like, okay, Reggie White retires after the 98 season. Stays retired entirely for 1999. Greatest show on turf year. Reggie White retired. Then the following year, he comes back with the Carolina Panthers. It's one of those weird things where you're like, wait, who played where? But yeah, Reggie White's final season, he was a Carolina Panther. And he had a career low 5.5 sacks. And guys, I don't use this lightly because for me, in my lifetime, the greatest, certainly interior, but I'll just say the greatest defensive lineman, most dominating, I think I've ever seen are Reggie White and Aaron Donald. Those are my two best. If I could pick two defensive linemen, that's it. Reggie White and Aaron Donald. The strength is the difference. I mean, they could move a 325-pound man with one arm and just thighs and ass strength. It's amazing. It's amazing. But so that I don't throw Reggie White's name out there. He's the minister. He's the best. But I think Aaron Donald, I don't think he's going to have a career low in stuff. Maybe. That was Reggie White's worst year. 5.5. Nowadays, if you can be a situational pass rusher, getting 5.5 sacks a year, you're going to get $8 million from somebody, Ben Strober. How you feeling about the Commanders, Ben? I asked this earlier. Preseason's over. Thanks. What's one thing you think you learned about your team during the preseason? Ben Strober, Washington Commanders, do you have one?
4: They had a horrible plan all offseason at center, and I think it's very severely going to impact their season. They have brutal issues on the offensive line, and they lost their best left tackle, so that always hurts a lot.
0: Yeah, to be honest, I'm not hearing a lot of good things in our nation's capital on the Commanders. It feels like that NFC Championship appearance, that feels like it was 6 years ago, not two. And it's tough, I get it. Like, your team, especially with the Commanders, they hadn't been to one since 91. And now the Cowboys are wearing that crown, longest drought of an NFC Championship game appearance. But when you get to kind of one out of the blue like they did, You think it's going to last and you want to hold on to it. And it's hard. It's so hard to keep it going in that league. And it's so hard in that league just to be good two straight years, let alone like contend for a Super Bowl two straight years. It's hard to be good. The injury bug hits, bad schedule, whatever the hell happens. And you're like, okay, 9-8, 8-9 with not really any chance to win a Super Bowl. And that's a good season for some fans. 310-840-4910. I'm Johnny Ballgame. It's Westwood One Sports Night, guys. Download the Westwood One Sports app.
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0: I don't know if this surprises you or not, but not very often does the team with the best odds to win the Super Bowl win the Super Bowl. Probably doesn't surprise you. I mean, you know, play the ponies. The favorite doesn't win every race. No way. Some of them. But, I mean, I looked at this earlier, just kind of where the Rams fit in, because clearly they're the Super Bowl favorite. I don't know if you would say it's Super Bowl or bust. Like, if the Rams don't win the Super Bowl this year, is that a bad year? I don't know if you'd go there. They didn't go to the Super Bowl last year. So we'll see. And by the way, the Rams and the Seahawks, they don't play until week 16. And then they play week 18. That's crazy that they said no to those heavyweight title fights, at least somewhere in the middle of the season. Have those teams play week 11 like they did last year. And then, I mean, that's silly to me. But anyway, so those two teams, I think it's one of those two right now in the NFC for me. They don't play till, they don't play for 4 months. That's crazy. But if you look back at the teams that actually did do it, like Mahomes had a year, they were the preseason favorite, they won it. Thomas Edward Patrick Brady Jr. did it twice. Peyton Manning did it. I mean, this doesn't surprise anybody. The 93 Cowboys did it. And Joe Montana, I think, did it twice. 88 and 89. The Niners were the preseason favorite, and they won the Super Bowl. It doesn't happen all that often. Let's get back to the calls. 310-840-4910 to Louisville. Jim in Louisville.
1: Hey,
0: what you got, Johnny?
1: How you doing, buddy? Hey, good show, man. Listen, Reggie was a beast for real. But when I was growing up, when I was really watching football as a kid, you know, the big guy for me was Alan Page. He was just a beast. And he talk about taking on guys that was like, you know, 6'6", 6'7", 350 plus. He that was no problem for him, especially when you pissed him off. Now, and Jim Marshall, who it's a shame that he's not in the Hall of Fame, really.
0: Hey, can I add? Yeah, hey Jim, can I add Carl Eller to this conversation, please? There's been two defensive players in NFL history to win the AP League MVP. Two, Lawrence Taylor and Carl Eller, I believe. Look that up. So the Purple People Eaters. Great stuff there, Jim, in Louisville. 310-840-4910. So it doesn't happen all that often. But I think everybody is expecting Aaron Donald to play at close to an Aaron Donald level. Yes. And he's got Bruce Smith next to him now. I mean, Myles Garrett, if you grew up my era, 80s, 90s, remember Bruce Smith every year. That's Myles Garrett. And now he's got Bruce Smith playing with Reggie White. It could be very scary. And the Rams could be the next team on that list. Doesn't happen all that often, but I think there's a common denominator with the teams that have done it, right? Felt like it. I mean, let's say Montana, Manning, Brady, Mahomes, Aikman. I mean, it's like you have to have a legendary quarterback to be able to get that done. And the Rams have Matt Stafford, who's pretty damn good, pretty damn close. Certainly legendary quarterback, yeah. 310-840-4910. Comebacks. The one that we had earlier, because a couple of you guys were just terrific. Like, I hadn't even come close to thinking about it. But one that I should have mentioned, I should have thought about, I didn't mention, but I wish I would have thought about it.

0: Vincent Edward Jackson was the Bo Jackson baseball comeback. Artificial hip and played in the bigs. Had a stint there at the end with the California Angels at the time. Like a couple hundred at bats. You know, a few bombs here and there. But that to me, like that's up there with, I mean, he came back from that injury. Like Bo Jackson, think about this. He did not play baseball in 1992 at all. And then in 1993, he comes back like halfway through the season too. That's up there. I mean, he was gone significant, and then just the injury, right? He had to play on an artificial hip. Like, I seriously doubt anybody has done that, even close to that, since. And I do love the guy who called in earlier. You remember this one, Ben? And he said it was a pitcher, and he came back from Tommy John surgery. Do you remember that one?
1: Yeah, it only happens to like 50 pitchers every year now.
0: High school kids are having it. It's a rite of passage.
1: It's a rite of passage for becoming a pro pitcher now. I think if you draft a pitcher out of high school, you have to assume that they're going to get Tommy John before they reach the bigs.
0: Yeah, totally. Like, so, but I think if you said greatest comebacks, I'm just going to say Tommy John, the person, the player. I think Tommy John, if you're going to say anybody had a comeback because they came back from Tommy John surgery, it has to be Tommy John, because it hadn't happened before. And now, like you said, you know, high school kids have it. Like, you know, I mean, 50 big leaguers have it a year. So some really good stuff on that, guys. 310-840-4910. Talking these amazing comebacks. And there's a lot of them. Want to finish strong, which we will, in college football. Damn it. I expected a little more from a varsity letterman. Download the Westwood One app.
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14: This message presented by the New York State Public High School Athletic Association and the New York State Athletic Administrators Association.

0: Westwood One Sports presents John Mallory.
1: All right, here. Monday morning. This is our second to last late Sunday, early morning shift on Westwood One Sports Night. Next week, we'll throw a huge party. That'll be our last one. And then we move up in Sunday to the day, or during the day, I should say. What is it? 5 to 8 Eastern. So be sure to catch us on Westwood One Sports during those times. Johnny, ball game 310-840-4910. College football. Dang it. I want to love you like I always have, but you just, it's tough. And like I said, I expected a little more from a varsity letterman. So I want to get to you in a second, college football, but the story of the night and into the morning, the Aaron Donald comeback and just kind of picking your brain and asking for your emotions, because there's so many, there's countless types of sports comebacks. A great sports comeback, right? There's so many of them. So I love listening to yours. Let's get to Maryland. Hugo in Maryland. What you got, bud? Oh, 310-840-4910. Anyway, Hugo in Maryland. I'm being told my ear dropped. Cool. Here's where I'm frustrated with college football. In Strober, Lodgy, I want your opinion on this too, because you guys come from a different era. You said we're different in age, and you don't remember a lot of the stuff that college football used to have. So I can't wait for your opinion on this. I mean, hell, you guys were, what, in high school when NIL was introduced? Yeah, right? Something like that? Close to it? Yeah. Think about that. These are NIL babies, these kids. I love it. Week one, college football. College game day, what's LSU? It's going to be terrific. Love the pageantry. Put away the crap of the offseason. Worst offseason in sports is college football. It's grimy and slimy. Actually, it might be college basketball. Worst offseasons. But I'm looking at this, and just from the AP top 25, which I don't put a ton of stock into, but what else are you going to look at, you know? So, not one top 25 matchup week one. Isn't that kind of embarrassing for college football? I mean, this is the non-con. You have a playoff now. If you're in the Big or the SEC, basically finish in the top four of that league, and you're going to the dance every year. Like, the narrative was, oh, we're going to do this tournament, and then all of a sudden losses aren't going to matter as much. So you're going to see these juicy non-con matchups, and you have a lot of them, but none week one. Okay, Clemson, LSU. Dabo isn't even ranked. I know. Clemson's not ranked. That's the best matchup. And then what? Boise State at Oregon? They might get crushed. So, very, very disappointing on my college football Saturday. Very, very disappointing. I think there was, correct me if I'm wrong, I think there's one on Sunday before Labor Day. There's one, I think it's Louisville. There we go again. Louisville versus Ole Miss. And you have to wait till Sunday. You get one. Like the whole college football Saturday, week one. Not one ranked matchup. It's kind of weird. I think my call, I think coaches, when you're not giving these guys a preseason and they have like 70 new players, they don't want to fight that early. They don't want to tussle there. They don't know what they have. And there's no preseason, which is silly. I think it's Mickey Mouse that college football doesn't have one preseason game. Have it 2 weeks before week one. 2 weeks before week zero or whatever. And if you want to schedule a preseason game, you can. Great. Hell, College Game Day would probably show up. You could schedule up, you could schedule down, whatever. If you had that, you might see better week one matchups. Because it's not even like, okay, well, there's no ranked teams playing. There's not even a lot of name teams playing each other. It's just, I think a lot of these teams are like, you know, we're not going to tussle with that. Why? And I get it. You know, bring in lollygag Tech. Beat the hell out of them. Be 1-0. Figure out what you have. Use that, I would say, as a non-conference game, as a preseason game, if you will. But it's just kind of weak with college football, I thought, in that regard. It just feels like, you know, you got better matchups week one back in the day. You know, Peyton Lodge, by the way, congratulations on your TCU Horned Frogs a couple nights ago. That was wonderful. You lost a stinking Bill Belichick, and that was all of a sudden like a bad thing. But where are you with college football, Lodgy, in this regard?
2: Well, with college football overall, I actually just did, this is a little more personal, but I just did a college football fantasy draft. Have you ever done a fantasy football draft for college football?
1: I've done a Canadian Football League draft for the CFL, so yes.
2: Okay, that's pretty brutal. CFL, I don't know if I could do that one. But doing a college football draft, it was just, first off, and I was just introduced to it, and it was my first one. And I just didn't really, I was like, who am I going to, like, couldn't I just take Hawaii's quarterback or something like that? But no, it has to be, you know, the Power Four. So, you know, that's where it kind of made sense a little more. But I was a little surprised doing a college football draft and being introduced to it for the first time. Just had my NFL one today, though.
1: Yeah, that's kind of, you know how impossible that is?
2: Yeah.
1: Like, you're looking at all these dudes who've just transferred in, and you're like, well, he was first team All-Conference USA at Kennesaw State. How's that going to translate? Now he's playing at Mississippi State. It's just like, I was talking about that earlier, something that I know is going to frustrate me deeply, I think, about the world of college football we're now living in, is it's so damn hard to keep track of the players. A huge reason, like, why I'm not a huge NHL guy, because I don't know anything about the guys. I didn't grow up in an NHL town. Seattle didn't have a team when I was growing up. So other than my Sega Genesis, I didn't have much NHL hockey in my life. So part of the reason I can't completely invest into hockey, I don't know what country they're from. I don't know where they played in the junior circuit. I don't know their stories. And with the NFL, we all love that. We know where they went to college. We know what teams they played for. We follow it. There's 32 teams. You can do that. But the way college is now, where it's way more turnover than even the NFL. And it's not even close, bud. It's not even close, the turnover. I'm watching games week zero over the weekend because I love it. Memphis UNLV pumped my nads. I'll keep going with the movie, guys. But I'm watching the games and I'm like, damn it. Like, where was he before? No, you don't know any of the players anymore. And, you know, I cover college football for a living here. It's my main job. And it's hard. You got to really pay attention to the name on the front of the jersey now versus the players. Let's get back to the hotline. It's 310-840-4910, guys. And we're talking comebacks. Memorable comebacks that triggered emotions for you. Just like, say, a die-hard Aaron Donald fan had happened to him or her yesterday. Their favorite player ever, after 2 years off, is now coming back. Jason in Ohio, what you got?
3: Miami Dolphins running back, gone for 2 to 3 years, retired, came back, Ricky Williams. Didn't exactly set the league on fire when he came back, but he still was highly productive.
1: That's a good one. I love Ricky Williams, man. I interviewed him once because he was doing He was doing a stop at a dispensary in Oregon, and it was great. Loved Ricky Williams. Sensational guy to talk to. Deep dude. Smart guy. But that's true. Ricky Williams was, he almost had a, did he have a 1,000-yard year in Baltimore? He was close. Peyton Lodge, you're probably like six then. But I think, Jason, did he have a, it was close. But you're right, he was a very useful player.
3: He got really close. Just, I think he was only like 10 short, I think, somewhere in that range. He wasn't far off from it.
1: Agree. And he was like splitting carries. Was it Ray Rice yet? I'm thinking McGahee, Slippy Slappy Swami. Can't exactly remember. Thank you for the call, Jason in Ohio. If you talk about like just the most gifted running backs we've ever seen, I was talking about Bo Jackson earlier. Ricky Williams is at that combine, guys. All thighs and ass, like Bo. Ricky in college, Ben Strober, Peyton Lodge. Oh, he was sensational. Played 4 years, too. And then he had to get ruined because Mike Ditka traded an entire draft for him. Completely screwed him over and that franchise, but not really here, not really there. But that's a good one, too. Do you have a favorite tonight? Peyton Lodge? Comeback? Ted Williams? Comeback? Story for you?
2: Well, a lot of people mentioned Ted Williams tonight, but rightfully so, too. I mean, Ted was amazing. But let's not forget about Joe DiMaggio, guys. The Yankee Clipper, of course. He left baseball to also go fight in the military when he came back in 1946. He made six straight All-Star teams, won four World Series, and married Marilyn Monroe. I mean, how do you beat that? That's a great comeback.
1: Oh, ho, ho, ho, ho. Ladies and gentlemen, that's why his dad hosted the TV show Blind Date. Peyton Lodge, that's a great point. You know, lost in the marvel of what Ted Williams did. And I think part of it is the type of service.
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2: Just 3.5 years to the war and comes back and does what he does. But Joe D, he's right there too. And he got the girl, man. I mean, for however long he had the girl, but he got the girl. I don't know how you could even compare anyone now to Marilyn Monroe then. Because now you got a lot of them, man. I don't think there's just the one. Beyonce? Anyway, that's for next week. Craziest comebacks. Where's Aaron Donald? I don't think it's that crazy. I think Aaron Donald's going to be Aaron Donald. I think Aaron Donald's going to be an all-pro caliber player, and I think the Rams, rightfully so, are favored to win the Super Bowl. The thing is, man, I still can't get... is it just me? Like, why did the NFL wait until Week 16 to put the Rams and the Seahawks together? They play Week 16 and Week 18. Why? Dude, like, three-quarters of the Week 18 games, maybe half, I should say... like, don't even count anyway. Somebody's got a bid locked up. Somebody can't go. There's injuries. There's some random Talon Green will be starting for Cleveland that week. Like, that type of stuff. Ah, yeah, they should have moved that sucker up. 310-840-4910. That's the number you're going to use to keep calling and calling and calling. It's Monday. It's week one of college football, even though I just crapped on the Saturday schedule. One ranked game, week one, and that's on Sunday night, I think. Peyton Lodge running the board. Hey, Benny Boy Strober, well done tonight, man.
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8: 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Of the 32 players drafted, 22 also participated in high school track and field. 19 also played basketball. Some also played baseball and lacrosse. 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And if you can, play more than one sport in high school.
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0: sports, I always say, like, they trigger the emotions. And they trigger the emotions so perfectly that even if you're like, hey, a Jets fan, you can't help but to come back. You crave those emotions. And even though it's bad emotion, 9 out of 10 for certain fans out there with their teams, they still come back. You would never, ever, ever keep going to the same restaurant if the meal sucked. You would never. Even if your brother was the owner of the restaurant, you'd be like, nah, dude, your food sucks. But we do it with sports fans. They just serve it right up to us. Emotions. And that's where sports grabs us. It's at least where it grabbed me at a young age. Then I said, okay, this NFL thing, and I've just dedicated my whole stupid life to studying it in sports and whatnot. Was able to find a gig like this to be able to tell stories. And believe it or not, I got some kick-ass stories tonight too. But sometimes in this business, you get on a topic and whatnot, and you just feel like, you know what, let's just let the listeners have some lines tonight and get after it. The big story, and you'll hear about it all day from probably a hell of a lot more knowledgeable people than me. But Aaron Donald is coming back after missing two full NFL seasons. The Rams, who were already the favorites to win the Super Bowl, certainly are even more so now. I expect him to play at an all-pro level. I don't know where you guys are with it, but that's not really why we're here, is it? I don't need Aaron Donald opinions. Let the whole world talk about that in a few hours. I want to talk about sports comebacks, because a sports comeback, it triggers an emotion. It's a big trigger of an emotion. One of your favorite players who comes back after a hiatus, couple years, and all of a sudden you get to see him play again. It's such a treat. Whether it's music, a band gets back together, whether it's an actor or actress or whatever, a musician who doesn't make an album for a decade, then comes back and you're like, oh, badass. That's why we love sports comebacks. And usually they don't work out. It's like the Bill Walton call. Yeah, Bill Walton won sixth man of the year in 86. I'd have to go back and look, but I think he averaged Ben Strober, would you look this up for me? And that was a Dumb and Dumber reference, not you being a Slippy Slappy, Ben. But I want you to look up and see how many minutes Bill Walton averaged per game on the 85-86 Celtics. He won sixth man of the year that year, and I'm going to say he played like 18 to 20 minutes a night. Like, they still gave him sixth man, and it wasn't like, usually I think of a sixth man like a Manu Ginobili. He plays 33 minutes a night. Jamal Crawford, you know, that type of sixth man. Ricky Pierce back in the day led his team in scoring one year in Milwaukee, and he came off the bench. Benny, how many minutes did Bill Walton average?
1: 19.3.
0: Benny, what's in your mouth right now?
1: Ice.
0: Ice? I mean, yep. who do they give me? What am I supposed to do here? I got Benny Boy Strober eating ice, and then I got Peyton Lodge. Every time I come to him, he asks me to repeat the question. The heck is this, guys?
2: Okay, hold on. You know, fair, in my defense tonight, the phone lines are just off the charts because of this question you put out there with comebacks. So this is your fault.
0: Have you ever seen the calls blow up like this on Westwood One, Lodgy?
2: In my experience, which isn't that long, no, I haven't.
0: Nice, man. Well, you listeners, let's fire it up. Let's keep it going. Bill Walton won six. But seriously, Bill Walton won six man playing 19 minutes a night. What the hell? Like, seriously, 19 minutes a night. And they gave him sixth man. That was a comeback. We're going to start in the ATL. Ooh, he's a big name on this show. He brings it with the topics, but better yet, he brings it with the beats. I'm talking about Israel in the ATL. Welcome to the show.
3: Johnny, but first of all, JB, welcome back, man. I didn't know you was under the weather. I'm glad to hear your voice. Welcome back, my brother, for real.
0: Thank you. Thank you, man.
3: I am trying to get to your point about Aaron Donald and my comebacks, which are awesome, and nobody took them yet. John Elway is also my favorite quarterback of all time so much that my fake ID back when I was at college at Morehouse, The name of my fake ID was Rod Smith. You'll get that.
0: Missouri.
3: Way,
0: Southeast but Missouri State.
3: But yeah, you already know. But seriously, though, to me, Aaron Donald and Myles Garrett are going to be like if you teamed up Warren Sapp and Deacon Jones, okay? But that's another story. But about these comebacks, okay? Number one on my list, my senior year in high school, okay? Dominique Wilkins, 92, against Philly at 32 years old, blew out his right Achilles, right? And back then, you remember the 80s,
0: yeah.
3: Early 90s, that was a career ender, okay? He came back in 8 months, dog, on an opening night in the Madison Square Garden, dropped 30 against the Knicks, averaged 30 points that season, okay, and came in second to Jordan for the scoring title like the third time, like on some Phil Mickelson in the Masters type stuff. That's why he didn't have more scoring titles. He kept coming in second to Jordan. But he blew out his Achilles and came back in 8 months, dog, averaged 30, right?
0: And that's a Dominique.
3: But yeah. But let's not forget, John Smoltz. He came back after Tommy John surgery, right? After 200 wins, all that. Had three
0: yeah, Israel.
3: Game seasons as a closer.
0: Israel. I love you. Turn him down, Bludgy. I love you, Israel. But you can't do Tommy John, sir, unless you're going to actually say Tommy John himself. Rest in peace. You don't get to say anybody comes back from Tommy John as like a historic comeback unless it's Tommy John. In Missouri Southern, apologies to everybody that was livid like I am when somebody messes up on the college. 310-840-4910. Those are good ones, though, Israel. Not going to lie on I didn't like the Smoltz one, but the first one was spot on. Howard in California. Back to California. Howard, what's going on, brother?
1: Oh, a lot. Anyway, Ben Hogan, one of the greatest golfers, head-on collision with a bus, threw himself on his wife to save her life, laid up in a hospital, and won 6 out of 9 majors after that.
0: Dang! Look at the knowledge, Howard, in California. What college you go to, Howard?
1: San Jose State, San Francisco University.
0: San Jose State, I know. San Jose State, Steve DeBerg, Gerald Wilhite. We can keep going. Dick Vermeil, I think, went there. Good stuff. Thank you for the call, Howard, in California. Yeah. We still have new ones, too. That's what's pretty sweet about this. Like, no one said Ben Hogan. I didn't know we won 6 out of 9 majors after. I remember briefly the car accident and whatnot, hearing about it. Let's get to Giuliano in Santa Clara. Checking in. Keep it in California where you are. Peyton Lodge, Giuliano.
4: How we doing?
0: What you got, dude?
4: What's up, baby? All right, how about this? How about Buster Posey? 2010, comes in as a young gun out of Florida State, wins Rookie of the Year. 2011, breaks his leg after a collision with Scott Cousins, misses 135 ball games in 2011. 2012, comes back, wins the MVP, manages an elite historical pitching staff, wins the World Series in 2012, wins the World Series in 2014, numerous Silver Sluggers, legendary comeback right there. Broke his leg early in his career and still had a Hall of Fame career.
0: Appreciate the call. That's a good question, though. Is Buster Posey a Hall of Famer? I know you can't ask a Giant fan, and I get it. That's fine. Of course he is for them. But if you look at the numbers, compare, I've been in arguments with a lot of smart sports fans about this who are, you know, real protectors of the Hall of Fame. I had Buster in. I thought he was the centerpiece of essentially a dynasty. 3 titles in 5 years. There wasn't a lot of Giants who were on all 3 of those teams. Posey was, and they changed the rule after that leg injury. Remember that? He was blocking the plate. And what was it, Brian Sabian? Was he the GM then? I can't even remember. But, yeah, they changed the rule on that. Buster Posey, it's a good one, too. Let's get to Baltimore. I love Baltimore. We got Russell in Baltimore checking in. What you got, bud?
5: Hey, how you doing, man? Great show. First time calling in. I got 3 of them.
0: Keep it up.
5: Michael Jordan. I got 2 GOATs, maybe 3 GOATs. Michael Jordan actually had 2 comebacks. After the first three-peat, he took off some time for baseball. Then he came back and won three more. And then he took off some time, and then he came back, and then he played with the Wizards. But that's not the one that's important. The one that's important is Bo Jackson. He may be the greatest athlete of all time, all-pro and also all-star in baseball. Came back after that horrific injury and played on an artificial hip for probably 4 or 5 more years in baseball, had a 20-home run season in one of those seasons, and also played with two different teams. So Bo Jackson is really my main guy. And then I got to go with the nature boy, Ric Flair, who was in a plane accident, broke his back, and then went on to become what we see him turned into years later. So that's three of them.
0: Good stuff. Great call. That's Russell in Baltimore. And, man, Peyton Lodge, give me another one of those good ones. I mean, I don't know how he does it, but Bo Jackson finds his way into every single one of my Westwood One shows. I cried. I don't cry in sports, like, ever. But when I watched the Bo documentary or whatever, which one it was, I've watched them all. Bo was very special to my heart.

back in the early 90s, late 80s. I loved him. Posters everywhere like we all did. Tecmo Bowl. Nobody played more Tecmo Bowl than me growing up. 40, 50 hours a week of Tecmo Bowl and Tecmo Super Bowl. I rushed for 1,000 yards in one game once with Bo Jackson in Tecmo Super Bowl. How'd you do that? Well, it's easy. You run like a 60-yard run with Bo, and then the next play you give it to Marcus Allen, and you run all the way back to the goal line and go out of bounds. And then you give it to Bo again, and you run all the way to the 40-yard line. Marcus, out of bounds. And you just do that for the whole game, and you can get 1,000 yards rushing in one game with Bo Jackson in Tecmo Bowl. So I love him. But when he came back, and I think it was with, honestly, I think it was with Peyton Lodge's then California Angels, he came back and hit a home run on like when his mother was getting sick or whatever. And he said, that one was for you, Mom. And it was just a beautiful story. And Bo Jackson's a beautiful player and athlete. And he was only 31 when he hit that last home run. That's it. He was still young, man. Like, if he was a baseball player, if he just stood with baseball, he had 8 years left with that body. If he was a football player, he would still go with that body. Oh, man, that's the biggest, saddest what-if in the history of my life with sports. He's the best running back I've ever seen, man. I think he's the, what, there's like, he's the only running back ever that has 3 touchdowns of like 87 yards or more. And he played like 28 games. It's crazy. Great call. Bringing Vincent Edward Jackson into the scenario. Let's get to him. I don't know if you love him. I know you know him. But let's check in. Peyton Lodge, bring on Mr. Positive. Go!

0: to my warriors. Take hold of that vision that comes from above, but temper your destiny with peace, truth, and love. Boom shakalaka. Welcome back, Johnny Ballgame. You're bringing the energy. You're bringing the fire. Damn it, everybody, go for your dreams. And you're talking about comebacks, Johnny Ballgame. The greatest music icon, Elvis, and the Black Lover, 1968. Mario Lemieux, hockey, and cancer. And Tiger Woods,
1: yes,
0: the Masters, with the broken body. He did it. Damn it, everybody, you've got to listen to Johnny Ballgame. You have to go for your dreams. You have to bring the energy like Johnny Ballgame and Peyton Lodge and everybody else. Boom,
1: Benny
0: shakalaka.
1: Boy Strober. Thank you, Mr. Positive. It's Benny Boy Strober. Thank you. Hey, guys, I missed one shift. I appreciate the welcome backs, but man, I missed 1 week. We're good to go. Oh, man. Let's get to Dallas, Big D. And by the way, you guys are still coming up with them. Like, we're getting no repeats on this. That's really good sports talk radio, you guys. And believe it or not, no, just believe it. Like, I put together, an exceptional show tonight, filled with stories, storytelling, and fun. And sometimes the radio business and the listeners, and you get just a spark, and pretty soon that spark turns into like four pallets on fire at the top of the hill at a high school party. It's just, whoa. And that's what we are with this. Aaron Donald is back. It's scary. But what else? Okay, good. Can I go now? Like, what else is there? I want to talk deeper. Let's grab another branch on that tree. And what does this remind you of? Or when you do think about a comeback, sports comebacks are big. They trigger emotions. That's why we love sports. And you get these. Guys will be out a year or two or more. Then they come back and they bring you this emotion of like, oh, I'm seeing this again, this nostalgia. It's beautiful. How about Dallas? I said, let's go to Dallas. I meant it. Anthony in Dallas. What you got, bud?
2: Hey, I got to switch to hockey. I know it's not that popular, but I got Gabriel Landeskog. He missed over 1,000 days doing cartilage transplant in his knee, and he's still producing on the second line of one of the best teams in hockey.
1: Anthony, that's a good one, dude. That's a good one. Hockey, tough guy stories. You know, there's not a lot of hockey players in this, probably just because hockey guy doesn't really come back from anything. He just keeps going. Appreciate the call, Anthony in Dallas. But I did like the previous caller or before that, whenever, whoever it was, who said Mario Lemieux. That's a good one. I thought that would be one of the first ones because that Lemieux comeback was big. He was gone almost 4 years. And he comes back at age 35, partly to save the team at the gate. It was one of those. He had elite production. The team was like thought maybe they would move. It was serious. Dude, hockey teams move. If you are threatened about your NHL team moving, believe that. Believe that. Because hockey teams move. And Mario Lemieux comes back at 35. Potentially saving the franchise, and we all know the future of the Pens post-Lemieux. Sid the Kid, Malkin, who's one of the best eras they've had. 310-840-4910. I'm Johnny Ballgame. 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

0: the morning on Westwood One Sports Night. Appreciate you guys. And popping phone lines tonight. That's how you light up a hotline. That's how you get a topic there, Benny Boy Strober. That was great. One thing I learned, my takeaway, and if you guys still have them, we'll take them. We have a guest that's going to come on in a second, though. Get to down some real nerdy stuff that I think you're going to like. But the one thing I learned about this, Benny, there's a hell of a lot more great comeback stories than I was giving credit for. I was sitting in the boat of, there's more comeback failures than successes, and I think I've changed my mind. You? I mean, there's some that, I mean, wow, really, really good stuff. Benny, you're supposed to talk now.
1: I didn't know you were trying to bring me in. I thought you were just in the third person. You do this all the time. You know you do that all the time.
0: Yeah, I do. I do. I'm just trying to get you to take that sucker, and I guess I need to, next time I'll just say, Benny, absolutely on that. But we're going to talk about it. Some great stuff. We'll get back to Benny in a second because we got our guest coming on. This guy does fantasy football professionally, and if you go to fantasyalarm.com, it's going to open up a world to you of winning fantasy championships that you did not know existed. We bring on Howard Bender on Westwood One Sports Night. Bender, you son of a gun, man. Thanks for taking some time with us tonight to nerd out. Fantasy drafts going on everywhere, Bender.
2: Ball game, you old so-and-so. What's going on, dude? How many drafts have you done right now? Two, three?
0: To be honest, no. Yeah, only one so far. Only one. I only play in two leagues, dude. I just can't do it, man. I put so much into one league. Like, I put more into this fantasy league than, like, anything else in my life outside of my work. I can't be willing to work the waiver wire at 2 a.m. In all those leagues, Bender, but you do it. How many leagues are you going to be in this year off the top of your head?
2: You know what? I've actually kind of lost count. I have no idea how many season-long leagues I've done. The problem is that every time I do a season-long draft, I've got like five best ball drafts creeping up right behind it at the same time. So

0: I would say probably we're probably looking in the 50 to 60 range for redraft leagues, well over 150 for best ball right now.
1: Holy shnikes, Bender, you crazy son of a gun. Josh Jacobs, what's the fantasy community's reaction here? What are the folks at Fantasy Alarm? What's the advice you guys are giving with the news on this, you know, commissioner exempt list? And you just don't know when he's going to come off of it. How do you run the fantasy situation here?
0: Yeah, that's the problem. What I'm concerned about here, and the reason I've moved him in my rankings. I've moved him down significantly. I moved him down to roughly like the 12th or 13th round of the cheat sheet because they haven't said anything about, you know, a suspension yet. What I'm kind of assuming here, just based off of the track record of players put on the exempt list, I could see them putting him on the exempt list, him being out until that November 11th or November 17th hearing that he's going to have, or the arraignment, because I think that it's two misdemeanors. And I think what they're trying to do, what the NFL is trying to do right now, is because there is video evidence, and we haven't really been privy to that too much. And I think that the NFL just wants to kind of hold off here. You know, if the charges don't stick, or if the charges aren't, you know, filed properly, or however it's going to end up, I feel like they're going to keep him on the exempt list until that hearing. He'll miss the first 2 months of the season, and if everything goes his way, he'll be able to come back for the second half of the season. In the meantime, you have to bump up Marshawn Lloyd up your draft boards. I look for him, you know, right after all the top bell cow backs are available, right? You know, you look to him when you start creeping into that, just after Ramondre Stevenson, Tony Pollard kind of range. Right, when you're looking at guys who are in like complete split backfields, that's when I'll grab Marshawn Lloyd. And then I know that there's people buzzing about Caleb Johnson, but I'm sorry. I think Chris Brooks is the guy that you handcuffed to Marshawn Lloyd. Caleb Johnson was a tomato can you kicked around in Pittsburgh. He's never shown anything, so I'm not really concerned about him.
1: There's Howard Bender, fantasyalarm.com. Great stuff on there. We appreciate having him on. You can also listen to him on Sirius XM Fantasy Channel 75. Puka Nacua. I mean, if you're a Puka owner, are you thinking this is no news is good news? Because Josh Jacobs, if it would have been Puka, maybe it would have been both. But here's a guy, the anti-Semitic remarks. This was in on the offseason. He's facing a civil lawsuit where a woman is accusing him of biting her on the shoulder and biting her friend's thumb. I'm not making this up. He's got other claims of assault, battery, gender violence, negligence. Like, what are you telling Puka Nacua fantasy owners here? Is he next?
0: I mean, you would think that there is something going on there behind the scenes, but, you know, for the most part, I think you're right. No news is good news for Puka Nacua. You know, he's played, got those Marv Albert kind of vibes here with the biting incident. So, you know, I mean, it's a little concerning, but I mean, I think that, you know, when you're looking at where the NFL is paying all of its attention to, I think ultimately they want to clean up the problem guys. They want to, you know, really enforce this personal conduct policy. But with Puka Nacua going into a rehab facility for a little while and trying to be apologetic, and, you know, there's video evidence of him at somebody's bar mitzvah just a week ago. So,
1: I get it.
0: Right, there he was. You know, they were doing the horror. They were lifting the kid up on the chair, and there was Puka in the background dancing and smiling. So, you know, who knows? I think it's going to be I think with Puka Nacua, it's probably like the no news is good news, and I'm not going to be too worried about him. You want to take Puka in that first round, I think you're good.
1: Yeah, well, there's a first-round receiver. Here's another one like Howard Bender, Fantasy Alarm. I can't have it. I can't have Justin Jefferson score two teeters. That's what he scored last year. Two. That's it. He barely had 1,000 yards when they were forcing him the ball with who the hell remembers at quarterback now. Are you convinced at Fantasy Alarm that Kyler Murray is getting JJ back to 100 catches, 10-plus teeters, and we can all move along that JJ is again JJ?
0: Well, I mean, listen, I can't guarantee you anything, right? I mean, I could take a dump in a box and mark it guaranteed, and really, what's that worth,
1: don't,
0: Johnny? Come on.
1: Don't. Please don't. Saying? Don't. Stinky Sullivan.
0: I love Kyler Murray in this offense right now. Kevin O'Connell's going to obviously work with him to get him through his progressions. And, you know, I mean, listen, I think that what we saw from, you know, Kyler Murray at times is perfectly fine. I think that, you know, I'm more concerned about guys like, you know, TJ Hawkinson or, you know, Juwan Jennings going over the middle than I am Justin Jefferson, simply because Kyler Murray is a, you know, vertically challenged fellow, and he has a hard time seeing over the offensive line. But if he's just going to play some huck-a-chuck at football, he's going to find Jefferson downfield. I think the two of them are going to be fine. I recommend taking Justin Jefferson in the late first, early second round. I am perfectly fine. I can't guarantee teeters for you. I know you want that, but, you know, touchdowns are such that they're fluky sometimes.
1: Yeah, but two, Bender, that's unacceptable. You know, two? I mean, I think, didn't Andre Rison have a year like that in Cleveland? I'll go way back in the tank there on that one. But yeah, just weird receivers that just have these. Alvin Harper in Tampa Bay is scaring you. But yeah, hopefully he jumps back up to what, 7, 8, 9, 10. And maybe, I mean, Justin Jefferson's never had 11 touchdowns in a season. He's had 10 twice. So maybe his best is even yet to come. And that's my next question. Is Joe Burrow's best season behind him, or still coming? Because if it's still coming, I think it's potentially 5,000 yards, 50 teeters, like one of those amazing Manning type of fantasy years. Tell me what you think about Burrow moving forward and him this year. I love him.
0: I do love him as well. And I think that, you know, we look at Joe Burrow, you know, the big thing is that I think he can have an improved season because the defense is better. And I think that's funny because, you know, usually everybody's like, oh, well, the Bengals defense sucks, so Joe Burrow's going to just play, you know, just sling the rock in the second half, and that's how he's going to stack up his numbers. I think the defense has gotten a little better. That I think that what's going to end up happening is while, yes, they'll want to run the football with Chase Brown at the tail end, I think there's going to be a little bit more leeway to let Joe Burrow just kind of do his thing. You know, and you know, in a close game towards the tail end of the second half, and just let him throw a little bit more rather than just kind of run it out. So a healthy season from Joe Burrow, Ja'Marr Chase, and T. Higgins. I mean, how could that not yield us 5,000 yards and 40 touchdowns? Just stay healthy, I think it's possible.
1: So you agree potentially Joe Burrow's best statistical season is still ahead of him. I'll ask you the same question about another guy who, I don't know, is he getting drafted ahead of Burrow, Lamar Jackson? I mean, is his best season behind him? But maybe even so, whatever Lamar year he would have is still potentially better than Burrow. Where are you on those two? Who would you advise people to take if they want to go quarterback early? They're going to do that whether you advise it or not. And it's Burrow or Lamar. Where are you going?
0: Well, if your league scores 6 points for a passing touchdown instead of four, if your league offers any kind of bonuses for 300-yard passing kind of games, then you have to go with Joe Burrow. You have to, right? I think Lamar, I don't know if Lamar is going to be able to duplicate another MVP-caliber season. He's learning a new offense here, and while, yes, it's great that he's buying into everything that Declan Doyle is putting in front of him, I don't necessarily know if we're looking at MVP type of a season here for Lamar. I think he can have a great season, but, I mean, listen, when it comes to Joe Burrow and the potential, again, if your scoring format says 6 points instead of four for a touchdown and you get any kind of bonus scoring, I think Burrow is the call here. I actually just I just broadcast a draft earlier tonight where that exact situation happened, and Joe Burrow was the second QB off the table.
1: Yep, Yep, I'm seeing that too. My producer, Ben Strober, Howard Bender, I need you to tell him why fantasyalarm.com is the way to go for Ben to have the season that he wants to this year.
0: Oh, Ben, Fantasy Alarm is where it's all at, my friend. I mean, aside from the draft prep work that we put in there, I mean, while everybody else was enjoying a nice little Sunday, Fantasy Alarm was updating everything with the Josh Jacobs news, right? We've got our team out there. We've got a quarterback coach, a running back coach, a wide receiver coach, a defensive coach, a tight end whisperer. I mean, we've got everything over there at Fantasy Alarm. .com. And I'll tell you what, if you go to fantasyalarm.com/show and you use that promo code show, I'll take 50% off of your first month. That means
1: what?
0: The draft guide, the cheat sheet with the blueprint, right?
1: What?
0: 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Especially on that waiver wire. 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
1: Wow, that's a sell job. Ben, you had some serious thinking to do. Howard Bender, SiriusXM Fantasy Channel, and of course, FantasyAlarm.com. Thanks for gracing us with your presence all the way, you guys. Bender is in Alaska right now. That's why I love his ass, because he can come on late night because he's like in whatever Alaska time zone he's in, Bender. Great stuff.
0: Always a pleasure to join you, Johnny. You know that, man. Looking forward to this. Just a great season together, man.
1: 100%. There he is. Thank you, Howard Bender. Ben, how many leagues do you play?
2: This
1: fantasy
2: is really
1: football,
2: awkward.
1: Brother.
2: This is so awkward. I haven't played fantasy football since 2014.
1: So Howard Bender was barking up potentially the wrong tree there with Benny. Do you do any fantasy sports, Ben?
2: No, if you count March Madness making a bracket, sure, that's it though.
1: Nope. Okay, wow. 310-840-4910. What do you make of that with Ben? He is a sports talk radio producer by trade. And he doesn't do fantasy. I respect the hell out of that. Ben, I've been playing fantasy football since 1988 when Boomer Esiason won MVP and Icky Woods, and I think led the league in touchdowns that year as a rookie. Like, that's how long I've been playing. I've never went a season without playing fantasy football in the NFL, and I've thought about it just for my career, like for the show I'm on typically. At ballgame underscore KTIK or at Johnny Ballgame KTIK on Instagram and Twitter if you guys want to follow there. But yeah, man, I have to play every year, but I thought about not playing fantasy 1 year just to sit there on Sunday and not have a bad day because Drake London has two targets at halftime. You know, there is a peace of mind, Ben Strober, that you get on NFL Sunday. Do you gamble on games, Ben?
2: No, I mean, I have a few times, but I typically stay away from it. The reason I don't do fantasy and all the other stuff is because the Washington Redskins football team Commanders, they ruin my Sundays all the time. I don't need anything else ruining my mood. It's already bad enough when they stink half the years or most of the years that I've watched them. I don't need to be worried about anything else. I only care about watching them.
1: 100% fair. I mean, I don't know this. I've never done the data, but like, do less Jets fans play fantasy football than Patriots fans?
2: No, it's probably the opposite because I think they care less about watching their teams because they know they're going to be bad. Like, Browns fans probably love playing fantasy football. Like, I'm just the opposite because I get so annoyed by the team being bad that I don't want anything else that's going to bother me.
1: I respect this. I'm actually, Ben, this is terrific news. That's some serious peace of mind. Peyton Lodge, you play fantasy, right?
3: Is the Pope Catholic?
1: Yeah, exactly, bro. Okay, Peyton, I got a question for you. You can choose one, only one, for week, whatever week. Do your fantasy team win or your Baltimore Ravens team win? What would you pick if you could only take one on a regular season game? No playoffs, no championship.

0: championship, just a random week six.
1: Oh, random week six. Well, no, it depends who they're playing.
0: No, oh, get off it.
1: Yeah, I mean, if they're playing the Saints right. or something, I mean, they would have to beat the Saints. I would just go the Ravens to win. Yeah, let's just take Ravens to win.
0: I'm the same way, guys. You know, from Seattle, a lifelong diehard. The Seahawks control my mood, which I'm very happy right now. But, yeah, it's like an idiot fan I am. The Seahawks will control my mood when they win or lose. For me, it's 100 out of 100. I want the Seahawks to win over my fantasy teams. If I could pay $100 a week with what I make for a living and my salary and whatnot, if I could pay $100 a week for the Seahawks to win, I would spend $1,700 on a season and go 17-0. I would pay that every single week, and I'd love to pay it. I wish there was a thing I could do that with. I'm Johnny Ballgame. It's Westwood One. 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
1: 310-840-4910, Westwood One Sunday nights. Got you all up until Drake Toll in the morning as we kick off week one for college football. I had some really cool college football topics, but we've just kind of went in another direction, which is completely cool with me in regards to the Aaron Donald comeback. Just talking about sports comebacks and just the emotion of being a sports fan, what the comeback gives us. We love it. The second act, even sometimes when it's not great, we still love it. You know, that guy call in and defend Jordan with the Wizards because he had one 50-point game. It's fine. Jordan was fine with the Wizards, but he didn't help his legacy going to the Wizards. He did not. And he kind of gets a pass on it, but that's fine. We're not going down that rabbit hole. Let's get to Pittsburgh. All right, Lodgy, put Troy from Pittsburgh. Give him the line. Troy, what you got?
2: What's up, brother? How you doing? Great topic. So many different ways you can go with comeback. I got three different ones for you from three different sports. First, awesome. One, I'll go sports entertainment. I'll go Roman Reigns. Had cancer, battled cancer, beat cancer, and possibly came back to be the biggest superstar in 50 to 60 years of that entire company. So I give him the nod for one. Two, another good story is Brett Favre. After his father dying, coming back and putting that performance that he did, I believe it was on Monday Night Football. And I think the greatest comeback story has to be LeBron James. He came back to the city of Cleveland, to probably the worst city in terms of sports and how people view them and their luck in history, and won them a championship against quite possibly the greatest basketball team assembled of all time. And I know he wasn't hurt or anything, but he came back to the city. To me, it's got to be the greatest comeback story of all time.
1: There you go, Troy. Appreciate the insight there. Thank you for the call. Troy looks at it differently. I'm completely okay with that. You know, LeBron never missed a game. He didn't sit out a year and then come back to the NBA and go to Cleveland. No, but yeah, I get it. He still came back because he was, for 7 years of his career in Cleveland. Then he goes to South Beach for four and comes back. I guess that might play. But and the Favre thing was spectacular. Cinematography. I mean, it's just the cinema at its best for football. It was in Oakland. I still remember that night. Yes, Monday Night Football. The year was 2005, I think, to be exact on that. But, I mean, I will say this. There's a lot of players, sadly, who lose their father every single year. Heck, maybe even every single week, and they come back and go through that.

0: their name just isn't Brett Favre. So there's something there. Let's get back to Dallas. Peyton, bring John in Dallas on the line. What you got, John?
1: Hey, what's going on? Love the show. Can't wait for the new time slot.
0: Thanks, brother.
1: I got two for you. First one is Monica Seles, when she got attacked on the court and kind of disappeared, but she came back. She wasn't as great as she was before then, but she came back, and that was the important part, being able to conquer that. And the second one, I mean, you remember back in the late 80s, early 90s, the biggest...
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2: Best call I've had, John in Dallas. Thank you very much. That was beautiful. I forgot about. That's what we do. We're still coming up with ones. There's like no repeats on this. And I still have people holding. Just stay holding, please. If not, then that's cool too. I get it. You got something to do. But Magic, first off, that All-Star game in Orlando, still remember it. Hit those threes late over Isaiah. It was just beautiful. And Magic was still the best point guard in the NBA at the time, and he was sitting out. But, and this is a big Sir Mix-a-Lot, baby got back-sized butt, just how I like it. Coming back on the Dream Team, he sat the entire 91-92 NBA season. In 91, guys, he went to the finals and lost to Jordan, his first title. And then all of a sudden, the HIV. That's a great one. And Magic came back. I think it was the 94-95 team. Was it 95-96? And he played power forward and was good. That's a great one. Comebacks, 310-840-4910. And I got a shout out to the Monica Seles. Some dude came on the court and stabbed her in the back, man. If that happened today with like social media, that would be such a bigger story. Keep them coming. My name is Johnny Ballgame, John Mallory, and it's Westwood One. Love ya!
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7: Josh.
8: Hi, everybody.
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13: Tip of the cap, guys. Show's been awesome. Going into the early morning hours of Monday. Nobody's got a case of the Mondays on this show, huh? Little Office Space throw in there at 310-840-4910. Just, you know, obviously we triggered a massive emotion tonight as a sports fan, talking about the most remarkable comebacks we've seen as sports fans. Ones that struck a chord. You know, that Magic Johnson, I still remember that All-Star game. That was such a big deal that Magic, he like led the league in votes. If I remember, he made the All-Star team because he was on the ballot because he was going to start the season. But whatever. Yeah. And then he played well. And it was Magic in Orlando. It was just a magical weekend there. Back to these calls. You guys keep bringing it. We don't even have any repeats. All these comebacks, man. Let's get back to California. Hey, Joe, you're on the air. What you got?
14: Hey, Johnny. Hey, one of the saddest comebacks was Dave Dravecki, pitcher for San Francisco Giants. Got out of the game for a while. I don't know how long, treated for cancer. So he's back in the game. He's on the mound in San Francisco. He's pitching. And all of a sudden, I think because of the chemo and what have you, the bone in his arm was weak and the muscle, I think, was stronger. And his arm broke while he was throwing a pitch, and you could hear the break over the telecast, and they had to amputate his arm after that.
13: Wow. Okay, guys, I remember this.

0: I absolutely remember the Dave Dravecki. Was he a lefty?
1: I think so.
0: Okay, I can't remember lefty, righty. I don't know why in my head that he was a lefty. But, yeah, that comeback. And if you guys want to, like, and I'm not suggesting this, Ben, but if you want to, like, potentially throw up watching a sports injury, just type in Dave Dravecki, Giants arm injury, and it's gruesome and it's gross. And that's a nice call, Joe, in California. Let's get to America's hat. Oh, Canada, Montreal with Tony. Tony, what do you know? What do you say?
2: How you doing, Johnny Ball Game?
0: Doing pretty Johnny well, man. Game. Doing pretty well. Yeah.
2: I got two comeback stories. Both of them are heroes to me. Serge Savard came into the league 1966 as a rookie in the NHL for the Montreal Canadiens. He broke his leg in 69, broke his leg again in 1970, and had a hairline fracture in the Russia-Canada series. This guy won the Conn Smythe as the first defenseman ever to win the MVP in the playoffs, Conn Smythe, as a second-year player leading the team to Stanley Cup. He then subsequently broke his leg twice and then broke it again in 72. In between, he won a Stanley Cup in 70, but he wasn't playing. He won seven total Stanley Cups, two as a general manager. He did that after breaking his leg 2.5 times because the hairline fracture. He came back on a hairline fracture, Johnny, and he played in the last three games against the Russians in the Summit Series of 72. And in the Summit Series of 72, he's the only player in all NHL players who have been in the lineup for all four wins and one tie. He is what? Won the Masterton. He won the Masterton in 1979, and he won the Calder, like I said, Cup when he was a rookie. It was in American League when he played for Houston Apollos.
0: The okay, Tony. Tony.
2: Yeah.
0: Who's the other one, man? Well, that's a nice resume, and I hope you're going to produce an A&E biography on him someday. Well done. You should turn your radio down too. But who else you got, Tony?
2: I got Tony Canigliaro. I think Tony Canigliaro is the greatest baseball player. He's the first baseball player in American League to hit a home run, hit the earliest man ever in Major League Baseball in American League to hit 50 home runs, 100 home runs, sorry. He did it before all of the greats in the American League. The unfortunate thing about him is he got hit and beamed in the eye. He subsequently tried to come back, and he ended up leaving the game. He went and was a commentator in baseball down in Providence and subsequently died of a heart attack. I think a lot of people say the stress of what happened to him because he was a superstar in the making. You know, Boston lost a great player. Being an Italian boy myself, I always looked up to Tony Canigliaro. And what a great family and just amazing athletes out of Boston. I like this topic. You know, you picked an amazing topic, Johnny. I love listening to you up in Canada, the hat, as you call us, and I love that nickname that you gave us. And there's no tariffs on Tony, on Johnny Ballgame, and hopefully there's no tariffs on Johnny Ballgame when Tony calls in.
0: Tony C., rest in peace. Appreciate you, Tony, in Montreal. Let's get to Detroit. I think we got Big Al. I don't know if he's still holding. Big Al in Detroit, you got it?
3: Yes, sir. I'm right here. I got a couple of them for you. Kurt Warner was a good one. He was working at a grocery store. That was a hell of a, becomes a Hall of Famer. Rocky Blyer comes back from Vietnam, helps the Pittsburgh Steelers win the championship, becomes an emotional, inspirational person. And the last one is the Raiders quarterback when they won the Super Bowl. I can't remember what he was, but he was a reclamation project. I forgot his name.
0: Jim Plunkett.
3: And last, by the way, somebody stole Magic. We're from Detroit. And the only reason we all hate Karl Malone's because he made sure that Magic didn't play anymore. So Karl Malone.
0: Yeah, that was kind of a weird deal. I'm here. Thanks for the call. Yeah, Karl Malone was very outspoken and a lot of people would say ignorant about that situation. Hindsight's 20/20, certainly. But yeah, good stuff there. Kurt Warner didn't come back. He got his ass cut in Packer camp as a camp arm, and then he found his way to the World League and whatnot. Like, it's kind of like you're really good. You're a Pro Bowler. You retire for like 2 years, and then you announce a comeback. people have to know who you are if you're going to have a comeback, right? Nobody knew who Kurt Warner was. And that is, we're going to get to the greatest underdog Super Bowl champion of all time, the greatest show on turf, Rams. They were 150-1. Because I want to look at the Rams now and say, yeah, they're the favorite to win the Super Bowl. How many times has the favorite to win the Super Bowl won the Super Bowl? I have it, and it's pretty interesting. Let's keep it going. Let's get to Massachusetts. Hey, Rick, up in Mass, you're up.
4: Johnny ball game. How about Teddy ball game? Ted Williams coming back after World War II, after years as a pilot, and played for a couple of years, and then he got called back for the Korean War, and was away a couple of years, and came back and still hit over 300 and averaged over 30 home runs a year. I think he was an all-time comeback.
0: The best ever, Rick, in Massachusetts. That was a rare repeat in this segment. But yes, Ted Williams, we all said he missed damn near 3.5 years right in his prime. It's scary to think if you just gave him his average season, just give him his average year, and if he probably would have had a career year, he probably would have hit 400 one of those years too. Like, it's crazy. Just give him that, and he's right up there with Babe Ruth. And then those accumulative stats. But, dude, he missed, like a big chunk of his career. Ted Williams, I think, is the greatest comeback ever. He was one of the best players in baseball. Went and fought in World War II. Well, well documented. If you haven't, PBS, Williams, it's great. Watch Ken Burns Baseball. Try to watch it, like, every year. Ben, have you watched that? Ken Burns Baseball, that documentary?
5: I haven't seen it yet.
0: You got to check that out, man, especially there's a lot of history with you being a D.C. sports fan and Walter Big Train Johnson and some really, really cool stories there. Yeah, all right, keep it going, man. How about, where are we at, Chad in Pittsburgh? Chad in Pittsburgh, you're up. Chad. Come on, don't be a typical Chad. Chad, let's go. What you got? Chad, seriously, you are so living up to the Chad. Chad. Damn it, Chad. One more time. Chad, talk. Get this guy out of my face, Lodgie. I can't have any more Chads. Just kidding. That was fun, though. Chicago, Howard in Chicago. Please say something, Howard. Let's get this thing back on track. What you got in Chicago, Howard?
6: Four. Muhammad Ali, 3.5 years banned from fighting, comes back, wins the world championship. Number two, man that you may have forgotten about, Jack Nicklaus at 46. Winning the Masters. Number three, Ted Williams, missing because of World War II, comes back, wins the batting title, arguably the greatest hitter ever. And the one that everyone's forgetting is Clint Malarchuk, nearly dies, gets his jugular cut, comes back 10 days later and plays.
0: Howard, what line of work are you in?
6: Retired money manager.
0: Hell yeah, brother. Well, you just, what's a cheesy money joke? Well, you've just hit the bank account with that one, Howard, in Chicago. Appreciate you. But I do have a question, guys. Jack Nicklaus didn't come back. Did he quit golf and then return in 86 to win the Masters? No. Like, he came back from not winning a lot of Masters because he was older. I still think he's the oldest to win a major. Did Phil pass that? But for in 86, he was what, 46? But that wasn't a comeback, was it? I don't know if he left golf. Like, Aaron Donald didn't play in and hasn't played in an NFL game since the playoffs in the 2023 season. They lost by 1 point to the Lions in that game. That's a comeback, dude. Patrick in New York. Do you have a comeback, Patrick?

0: what you got?
1: Oh, Johnny Baseball, first time caller. I don't know if this was mentioned yet, but I've been listening to you most of the night. February 9th, 1980, this mostly collegiate hockey team lost 10-3 to the Soviet Union and came back to knock them off in the Olympics.
0: That's badass. That's a pretty good one. It's creative, Patrick. No, no one has said that. Because you're right, and that's well documented. Thank you for the call. Yeah, they got smoked in the garden, and then they did come back and beat them. Come back from getting smoked to win. 310-840-4910. I guess we could maybe throw that one in there a little bit. Peyton Lodge, do you have one? Are we forgetting something for you?
2: For me, no. Because I'm not a fan of this squad. But, I mean, yeah, we are forgetting one thing. How about Patriots coming back to win Super Bowl to beat the Falcons? That was pretty amazing. They were down 28-3 at halftime.
0: Well, yeah, we're going deep down the definition of comeback, but that's brilliant, Peyton Lodge. No wonder your dad threw out the first pitch at the L.A. Angels game tonight, man. Well done. Yeah, he's right on that. I agree. That's a good one, too. I don't know, 310-840-4910. Get real creative with it. That, you know, 28-3, midway through the third quarter. I think they did like an exercise, and this would never happen, and I hope it never happens. But they did an exercise that if the Falcons just would have taken a knee and let every second go off the play clock and then punted every single possession, that the Patriots wouldn't mathematically have had the time to come back. I haven't studied it further. It's one of those things. What do? You put on Pink Floyd, Dark Side of the Moon after the roar in The Wizard of Oz. Have you guys done that one? Oh God, where are we going? 310-840-4910. How was that first pitch, Lodgie? By the way, you guys, Peyton Lodge's dad, Roger Lodge, the Roger Lodge, former host of that TV show Blind Date, late 90s, early 2000s, kind of a reality show. That's Peyton Lodge's pops, and he works for the Angels as a broadcaster. Fill in the rest there, Lodgie. What happened?
2: Well, yeah, I'll give you the full experience today, starting with, let's go to our seats, which are in the owner's suite. From Mr. Artie Moreno. Dang. So we went in there first. Yeah, you know. So we go in there, and then about 20 minutes before first pitch, or about a half hour, we go down on the field, and my dad was like, you want to go play some catch? And I was catching him. So we played some catch. I haven't thrown a baseball since my last game a long time ago. So, it was definitely different for me. But my dad was warming up. I've never really seen someone getting ready for a first pitch and then throwing about 100 warm-up throws with me beforehand. So he probably threw the ball to me back and forth about 100 times.
0: 310-840-4910, good one. I've thrown, this is embarrassing, but yeah, I've thrown out the first pitch for some minor league baseball, independent league baseball games. And I'll tell you this, Ben Strober, I suck every time, man, and I practice too, and I was athletic growing up.
3: You got the yips.
0: It's just like because you want to throw off the mound, and then you don't practice on a mound, and they'll always tell you aim high because you don't want to one-hop it. It's just, and then I'll be honest, the nerves get you, even though when I do it, there's maybe 1,100 people in the damn stands, but there could be 10 people in the stands, and I don't think it matters, so shout out to Peyton for getting to have that experience. Pretty cool deal there, huh, Benny?
3: Oh, yeah. That's always was my dream growing up. I thought, like, when it was my birthday, when I was 5, that I could just throw out the first pitch of the Nats game. I thought that was something you could just do. But then I found out one day that you actually had to be, like, invited and important to get that special honor.
0: Ooh, well, Ben, your career is just on the rise. You're one of the rising stars in this business, Ben Strober. So, hey, maybe one of those days, he can throw out the first pitch in a Nats game. And that is funny, too. And you guys are young, and I love both of you. But, Ben was 5 years old as a Nats fan. Whoa, dang, man. Still remember the Expos. Good stuff. 310-840-4910. Wanted to move on to some NFL, maybe even some college. We had week zero, dude. College football games. Anything? Any overreaction takeaways on week zero and week one coming up? Got a lot of stuff we want to get to. Johnny Ballgame on Westwood One.
4: 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The pageantry, the pride, the passion. Will Arch Manning live up to the hype? And what will Lane Kiffin's first season at LSU look like? Tons of questions with answers coming fast. Westwood One Sports.
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0: Like the NFL even needs to, right? There's not enough great stuff to chew on, fantasy drafts left and right, and just the season's here. We're done with the preseason. Thank you, finally. I will ask you, what's one thing you learned about your team throughout this preseason? You can hit us up on that, too, 310-840-4910, Johnny Ballgame here. But if you guys still want to keep this going, and you guys are blowing me away with these comeback stories, yes, there are diehard Aaron Donald fans today. Aaron Donald, he's their favorite player ever. They thought he was gone. He was gone 2 full years, and now he's back. You know how exciting that must be, the emotions that come through those fans. But that's not the only one. There's been so many comebacks and definitions of so many different comebacks in sports. They all bring those emotions out of us, and my God, we've taken 100 calls today. Just kidding, but a lot. Kyle in Chicago. Let's keep this going, dude. What do you want to do, Kyle? You got it.
21: Yeah, as far as greatest comebacks, I got a couple I'm willing to bet you haven't heard. Brian Banks, who was arrested for a crime he did not commit and went to prison, but was still able to make the Falcons practice squad at the age of 28. Then another one I'd like to list would be Reuben the Hurricane Carter, who went to prison as well for a crime he did not commit, managed to come out and get back into boxing. And then another one that I would list, just stick with it, would be Mike Vick came back and was essentially the beta version of what Pat Mahomes was. With what Andy Reid was able to do to him for that 1 year, you saw Mike Vick at his absolute best.
0: I talked about that earlier, too. Yeah, with Andy Reid and Mike Vick, where he was kind of able to exhaust all that potential. And we were able to see how great Michael Vick's skill set could translate to in the NFL with his arm and his athleticism. 100% good call there, Kyle, in Chicago. Let's get back to Dallas. Let's go, Ernest. Hey, Ernest, you're in Dallas right now. You're on Westwood One. What you got, Ernest?
22: Hey, how you doing? I'd like to talk about the 1967 NFL championship game between the Cowboys and the Packers. The reason why that's so sentimental to me, my dad had always promised to take me to a football game. He was a diehard Packer fan. And he finally did. He took me to the NFL championship game in Green Bay, and we flew into Milwaukee that Saturday, and it was like 15 degrees. Well, the next day at the game, it was 10 degrees. Well, I specifically remember the Cowboys trailing at halftime 14-0. And in the third quarter, they took over the game, led 17-14. Throughout the whole second half, with like about 32 seconds left in the game, and Bart Starr had the ball down at the 29, at their own 29, and with like 32 seconds left on the clock with no timeouts, they drove the ball the length of the field, and with 2 seconds left, Bart Starr did a quarterback sneak and won the game. And my dad was so elated, he took a picture of that particular moment. And I still got that picture to this day.
0: Bet you do, man. And that'll be an heirloom in your family. Ernest in Dallas. Great story there. Are we going back to the ATL, Peyton Lodge? Let's get Ahmad in the ATL back on this show. In the ATL, I'm sorry. Ahmad, your first time up. Ahmad, what you got, bud?
1: What's going on?
2: What's up?
1: Long time listener, first time caller. Couple of ones that I was thinking about in baseball. Chris Sale was left for dead. People thought his career was over. And all he did in Atlanta was win a Cy Young, and he's the ace of one of the best teams in baseball. People forget about Hamilton. Remember Josh Hamilton, who was out for drugs and had an issue and then came back and put up almost like MVP-type numbers with the Rangers.
0: Good
1: and the
0: one. 100%. He was terrific. He was sensational. He was a rock star at that home run derby. Good one. I think I know where you're going next, but go for it there, Ahmad.
1: Well, the next one I was thinking about, I'm not sure if it's said or not, was Alex Smith. Remember him from, he got that big leg injury. People thought his career was over, and he came back
0: yep.
1: with the Chiefs and Hall of Fame career. I mean, Patrick Mahomes kind of shortened it a little bit, but he was doing great until Mahomes came in town, but he was supposed to be done with football.
0: 100%. That injury with Washington, and he almost lost his leg. He almost lost his life. There's an excellent ESPN documentary on that story. Love Alex Smith. Just a great dude, too. I want to throw in this. You got me down this rabbit hole. Hey, guys, remember Rick Ankiel? He was a pitcher, and he had the worst case of the yips in baseball. Peyton Lodge, your dad will remember this guy, Rick Ankiel. And then he got sent back down to the minors, and he came back as an outfielder for the Cardinals. And I don't know, did he make an all-star team? Maybe, but that was an amazing comeback, too. I believe that's how it went. He was a pitcher, and then he could not pitch. Whatever happened, it was psychological, and then he switched and became an outfielder and was terrific. Let's get to Arizona. Wish I was in Arizona right now. George in Arizona, you're up on Westwood One. What you got, bud?
3: What's up, brother? First time calling in, but I listen to you all the time. Hey, I know this might be weird, but Lance Armstrong, he got lung, brain, and testicular cancer all at the same time. And he came back and won the Tour de France 5 times. Now, I know everyone's going to say doping and all that stuff, but he still did that. It's a pretty good comeback when he was just a professional cycler before, got cancer in 3 different ways, and came back and won. Like, that's a pretty big deal, man. Sorry.
0: That's a really good one, too. Great stuff. 310-840-4910. Appreciate it. We're just talking comebacks, man. And which one do you remember? A couple of them have been repeats and whatnot, but we got Mike in Pittsburgh who's now wants to get in on this too. What's up, Mike in Pittsburgh?
23: Hey, good evening. You know, this topic is getting so much traction because nothing is more inspirational than a comeback, and that's why it's in such a core. And there's really no one more inspirational to me in the comeback than Mario Lemieux. Did it not once, but twice. He had Hodgkin's lymphoma in 1993. He came back and played hockey like hours after getting radiation treatment. Philadelphia, get this, Philadelphia gets him a standing ovation to an opposing player out of the respect. Had a phenomenal year in 93. He had like 2 points a game. Then he retires again because of back problems. Has a second comeback in the year 2000 at a much older age. Also wills that team into the playoffs. They went around. He almost won the Hart Trophy at age like 38. Just an incredible guy. And in that second comeback, not only did he come back for himself, he was the owner of the team. He bought the team out of bankruptcy to keep them in Pittsburgh. He comes back as the owner, literally the team on his back as an owner playing. That'd be like if Brady comes back, you know, this year to play with the Raiders. It was just an unbelievable story. The only player owner that I can think of, if you have a player owner, I would love to hear that. Then he was also elite at that level. So Mario Lemieux, by far, is my best comeback.
0: That is such a good one, too. We talked about that earlier, and I was surprised it took us 2.5-3 hours to mention that. Not only that, because you guys, he's what? A Mount Rushmore player in his sport or close to it? You know, I grew up in a time where I got the tail end of Gretzky. Mario Lemieux was the greatest hockey player on this planet, like the first 10 years of me playing NHL hockey on my Sega Genesis. Like, and then he came back, saved the team, bought the damn team, and was good again. And he was out almost 4 full years. Lemieux, I think, was out 3.5. That's up there with the great comebacks in sports history that we're talking about tonight. Niagara Falls, you just have a girlfriend in Niagara Falls. Cleveland, you're up in Niagara Falls. What you got, Cleveland?
2: Well, I know you started this comeback from the Aaron Donald story. I was going to say Mario Lemieux as well because that was a good one. But in the same vein of Aaron Donald coming back, Pujols coming back for, I think, the Cardinals. That was a good one. The one I really like is George Foreman. He came back after being away from boxing for like 20 years and then won a championship. He was at the top of the heap after a 20-year hiatus. I thought that was a pretty good comeback as far as coming back and being a champion.
0: George Foreman is like, honestly, my number two. Thanks for the call. I think Ted Williams is number one, what he was doing in World War II, and look at the season he had when he came back. But I think he's like, George Foreman is my number two. He was out of boxing for 10 years, and he came back and he was completely different. He was fat, and he was funny, and he was colorful and nice. And the George Foreman before that you see in the 70s was the antithesis of all of that. And he came back in a really good era of heavyweight boxing, one of the best. And he fought them all. Foreman didn't dodge anybody. He fought Holyfield. He fought Bo. I imagine he fought Lennox Lewis. He would have fought Tyson, but Tyson was in prison. He didn't sit in rounds. Remember, he would just stand up. Yeah, big George Foreman, and he beat Michael Moore and won the heavyweight championship. And he was like, what, 47? No way. That's one of the great comebacks, period. Not even close there. We've been talking about Foreman a little earlier, too. That was a good one. Nice job, Cleveland. What about Columbus, Ohio? You got John in Columbus, Ohio. What's yours, John?
4: Hey, Johnny, how you doing, brother?
0: Excellent, brother. Love it. Comebacks.
4: Well, I don't know if you really consider this a comeback as much as, you know, I was want to talk about Roger Staubach in the NFL, or before the NFL. He played for Navy. Then he went to the service, and I think for 4 years did his service job. And then he went to the NFL. And to me, I'm an old guy, but to me, he was one of the, you know, best quarterbacks that I saw in that era. So, you know, there's been so many good calls. It's hard to top that, any of the calls. But I don't even know his stats. But I know the Cowboys used to play on Thanksgiving Day a lot. And so, to me,
0: who?
4: He's just one that Roger Staubach.
0: Oh, yeah. Oh, gotcha. Yeah.
4: Roger
0: Captain
4: Staubach.
0: Comeback. Yeah. Captain
4: yeah,
0: Comeback.
4: Roger the Dodger. Yeah, but
0: I get where you're going with
4: Navy.
0: That.
4: Yes. Yeah, so
0: true. Thank
4: me,
0: true. True.
4: But, you know, there's so many good comeback stories that I don't know if he's in that category or not. But to me, it's
0: well,
4: because I've been watching football.
0: Here's my take. Thanks for the call, John. Sorry, we're talking over each other. That was awkward. Sorry about that. It's probably my fault. But Roger Staubach, I know he like came back. He was in the Navy, but he didn't play in the NFL and then leave the NFL when he was a star, go to the Navy, and then come back to the NFL. Roger Staubach left Navy, went to service, served his, and then went to the Cowboys. So I don't really know the comeback. I mean, he came back to football after 4 years or whatever in the military. Okay, I get it. But he was still an NFL rookie when he was an NFL rookie. Like, Aaron Donald sat 2 full years, man. And now he's back. Let's get back to California. Hey, Ryan. California, you're up. You're up, bud. What you got?
5: Hey, what's up, man? Have we talked about Adrian Peterson yet? When he injured his knee and came back? Okay. Him, by far, one of the best, in my opinion, sports injuries and coming back and just being an absolute beast on the field. And two would be how I fell in love with football would be the Miracle in Meadowland. And I'm talking about the 2010 one. But that one made me fall in love with football, and that was by far one of the best sports comeback games ever.
0: Yeah, that was a fun one. Yeah, comebacks come in all shapes and sizes for a sports fan, right, guys? You just the word comeback, when I say, you know, Aaron Donald's coming back. Cool, we got it. He's going to be terrific. The Rams are the Super Bowl favorite. They were before it. Now they certainly are as well. And that's just what we're doing. And that's how it's going to be. And Aaron Donald is coming back. But I just wanted to think, like, okay, well, where? What's this make you feel like? What comebacks do you to pop into your head? And we're getting great ones, but some people think of, like, you think of a comeback and you think of it being a game. Tom Brady in the Super Bowl. That's the cool thing about sports. I say it all the time. Like, there's just so many different avenues and or branches off that tree that you just keep them coming. Let's go to Miami. We were just in California. Now let's get to stinking South Beach and bring Mario in South Beach on the show and see what he has. Mario, bring it, dude.
6: What's good, brother? Thank you, brother. Thank you for having me, man. Longtime listener. Great show as always.
0: Thanks, brother.
6: I can't believe nobody has said Drew Brees.
0: Oh.
6: Drew Brees, one of the best comeback careers and everything that was attached to that comeback when they wrote him off. 20% chance of coming back as a quarterback. The doctors wrote him off, and then the hurricane, and then Gleason, and the blocked punt, and everything attached to Breeze. I think, man, that he's got to be up there. Do you put him at least top 10 last 50 years as a comeback as an athlete, just because of the hurricane attached to it and everything?
0: Well, Mario in Miami, thank you for the call. I mean, I guess you throw in the outcome of Hurricane Katrina, but let's just talk about the comeback. And I remember how stupid it was. It was week 17. It was a meaningless game. Drew Brees was a free agent at the end of the game, and he had a nasty shoulder injury. It was like the worst timing of an injury ever, if you guys remember that. And Drew Brees already didn't have a strong arm to begin with. That wasn't his deal. Drew Brees is an operator, right? He has the answers to the test. He doesn't have the strongest arm in the league. No, but it didn't matter. But yeah, Drew Brees, that's a good one because he came back from that shoulder injury and you just didn't really know. Like, even like Sean Payton was like, I mean, he even says it. There were reservations. He was worried. He wasn't sure it was going to work. That's a really good one. Nice job, Mario. Drew Brees, that's a heck of a comeback he had. Corey in Baltimore, what say you? What you got?
7: Yeah, that Drew Brees one is a good one, man. They beat my Colts in the Super Bowl, man. I was hurt about that. That's a good one, though.
0: Yeah.
7: What about did anybody mention the silverback gorilla Trent Williams? How I watched him, missed all them lesions that was in his, them cancerous lesions that was in his head, and he came back.
0: It was Trent Williams out for a while and came back. Is that where you're going? That's escaping me.
7: They missed them cancerous lesions that was in his head. He played like that half a season. Still had them cancerous lesions that was in his head. Yeah, Trent Williams, silverback gorilla.
0: I love Trent Williams. Yeah, he's one of the best left tackles I've ever seen. That's a good comeback there too. Nice job, Corey in Baltimore. Back to San Diego. You have a good one, Corey in Baltimore. We go to Baltimore. Now we're back in San Diego, beautiful. Joe, San Diego, are you talking comebacks? Going, which ones? It's going great. Which comeback sticks out to you, man?
8: Well, number one, the George Foreman, you can't beat George Foreman. But I'm going to go on a different avenue in boxing. This guy got written off

0: when he lost to Sugar Ray Leonard, the No Boss fight. He lost two journeymen after that. Everybody says he's washed up. I'm referring to Roberto Duran. He came back and won two world titles, once as a middleweight against he beat Davey Moore as a junior middleweight champion. Then he came back and beat Iran Barkley. And Sugar Ray Leonard wouldn't give him a rematch after he gave him an immediate rematch after he took the title from Sugar Ray Leonard. Leonard didn't give him a rematch for 9 years. Took him 9 years, and Duran was already like 37 years old. So Duran accomplished more as a boxer in my lifetime, winning three different weight class titles when he's a natural lightweight. So to me, they wrote him off. They didn't think he was going to win anything else after that. So my hat's off to Roberto Duran.
1: Okay, good stuff for Roberto Duran. I don't like the insinuation that Sugar Ray dodged people. Sugar Ray fought everybody. Sugar Ray Leonard, he took on all comers. You cannot say Sugar Ray dodged for whatever reason. He was busy fighting Thomas Hearns, what, six times? He was busy beating Marvelous Marvin Hagler. That was the comeback we needed. Hagler never fought again after losing that decision to Sugar Ray. One of the great fights ever, guys. And still to this day, one of those fights where you can make almost just as good a case that Hagler won it than Sugar Ray. I go back and watch that fight like every 5-10 years. It's one of my favorites ever, but they call it the super fight, Hagler versus Leonard. But that was, I mean, is there a better era of middleweights? Maybe with the De La Hoya era. Talk about another fighter who took on all comers. Oscar did. Didn't beat them all, but he took them on. I have mad respect for those boxers and dodge people. But that era, the 80s middleweights, Sugar Ray Leonard, Thomas the Hitman, Hearns, Motor City Cobra, Roberto Duran, and Marvelous Marvin Hagler. It's a great era. I'm Johnny Ballgame. It's Westwood One. Download the Westwood One Sports app.
2: 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Then the Rams and 49ers go in the NFL's first regular season game from Australia. 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

0: Westwood One Sports presents John Mallory.
1: Oh, just a little Wu-Tang Monday morning. That's about it. Love it. Appreciate everybody. Another reminder, this is my second to last shift as the late Sunday, early morning guy on Westwood One Sports Network. Ah, it's my second to last shift. Last week will be the last time I do this one. You can still catch me on Westwood One. They moved me up a little bit on Sunday. Still the same day, but I'll be going, I believe, the time, 5 to 8, I think, p.m. Eastern time. I don't know what they're doing with this slot or who's getting it. They don't tell me that. I'm the low guy on the totem pole here anyway. Late Sunday night guy, so you'll still catch me. They're just going to move me up a little bit. So we got tonight, this morning, and then next week, and we're going to kick some ass with that. Seabass, 310-840-4910. College football. I'm a huge college football guy, and I don't like the way college football is run right now. And I get it. Well, more people are watching than ever. Look at these ratings. All this, everyone. I don't want it. And okay, yeah, all these yahoos are watching now. Okay, fine. That doesn't mean it's better. That's like rooting for Walmart to come into a small town and put everybody else out of business. Yeah, yeah, kick your ass, put them out. I mean, right? Essentially, that's what we're playing with in college football, because that's what the big schools have done. They just came into town and they put a lot of these other teams that used to be able to compete at a much higher level than they can now, they kind of took them out of business. So I don't like that. And the ratings and the revenue, I'm a fan. And I'm a talk show host.

0: I don't care about revenue. It honestly, I don't watch the sport more because I know that the Big Ten has this television revenue deal. That doesn't excite me. I want football. And I watched week zero this weekend like many of you did too. I'm a big G6 guy. I work in Boise, Idaho, Monday through Friday on KTIK. So I cover, albeit Boise State, press conferences later this day. Boise State at Oregon this week. I think Oregon's going to hammer face them. But that's the era we're in now. And I'm getting off on a rant here that I don't. But let me just back it up a little bit with the world of college football that I'm having a hard time with. And that's it's truly a name on the...
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1: I've watched them. 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And now there's all these new moving parts. It's hard to keep up. Oh, this guy's a transfer from here? Oh, yeah, but before then, he was a transfer at that school. Oh, yeah, I remember him at that school, but I don't remember him the year in between. And it's just like, it's like every week, it's like, okay, you better just root for the team. You know, you're a Penn State fan. 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So that's what's hard for me with this world of college football we're in. 310-840-4910. Johnny Ballgame, it's Westwood One Sports Night. 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

0: Payton Lodge on the board. Ben Strober producing. I'm Johnny Ballgame. Appreciate everybody. So, yeah, I expect Aaron Donald to be Aaron Donald. I expect him to be an all-pro. I expect him to be a complete and total badass. And I expect the Rams, I guess, to eat, contend and be right there in the mix. Probably, yes, the Super Bowl favorites. No one's going to be surprised when the Rams, if the Rams win the Super Bowl. Not one person. Nope, they're the favorite. They were the favorite before this. So, I mean, you're going to hear everybody talk about it, and I get it, and I want to hear their opinion, too, on this network. Can't wait. But we're kind of going in another direction with it. You know, the emotion of when a star comes back from whatever they come back from. And that's up to your own interpretation. For me, it was kind of coming back from retirement. We've seen that a lot in sports. In Aaron Donald's case, two full seasons. One full year, like Rob Gronkowski. Gronk sat out a year, came back, won a Super Bowl. But two full years or more, that's what really, to me, is impressive. So, I mean, Aaron Donald's going to be great. But what emotions do you have as a sports fan when one of your guys comes back? Or just when somebody comes back, just as a sports fan? And we've got so many of them. I think it's Ted Williams has to have the greatest comeback in sports history, losing the better part of three seasons to the war right in his prime. George Foreman, unreal comeback. But there's so many others, too. And that's why we've been hot on the calls into the morning, and we'll continue to do so. 310-840-4910. Let's get to Virginia. We got Steve in Virginia. What you got?
1: Yeah, have you guys talked about Doug Williams yet?
0: Okay.
1: Have you talked about Doug Williams, quarterback of the Redskins back in 87?
0: Yeah, I love Doug Williams. I don't know what he came back from when he was.
1: So he had started at Tampa Bay for a number of years, and then he dropped out of the NFL for 3 years. I think he was in the USFL. Then came back to the NFL. I think he was with the Redskins, didn't start any games. In 87, he just started two games. There were two other

0: quarterbacks who started more games than him. But then he got thrown into the playoffs, did well, and then had an MVP Super Bowl, throwing four touchdowns in one quarter. And this is basically after taking a break of 3 years of the NFL and 2 years of very little
1: 100%.
0: Playing.
1: 100%. Good call, Stephen, Virginia. Well familiar with the Doug Williams story, and I love it. But maybe I'm wrong on this part, but I thought Doug Williams was one of the NFL players at the time, and there was a lot of them, who went to the USFL for more money. And that's why he left. And he came back to the NFL because the USFL folded. But, I mean, I guess, again, comebacks are coming in all shapes and sizes. But it was a hell of a comeback, you're right, from being Jay Schrader's backup. Joe Gibbs just has a kind of a gut feeling on it. It was the strike year, 87, so everything was out of whack. That Washington team was, what, 8-7? No. Were they? This is crazy. Anyway, terrific story with Doug Williams, and yeah, that's a good comeback, too. 310-840-4910. And there's a lot of them, and not all of them are good. That's what's great about it. I mean, Muhammad Ali, gone 2 years. I'm talking the second time. Returns at 38. And just, it was, you can't watch. Please, if you love the greatest, never put on the Larry Holmes fight. It's just bad. Bad, bad, bad. So that was a rough one. He needed the money. And I get that for boxers. That's why I almost give the boxer a pass if you fail on the comeback. Because we all just kind of know, you know, you live the life of a prize fighter at that level. And when you stop fighting, but you still live that life, all of a sudden you're like, dude, I need to make some more money. And we've seen a lot of those boxing comebacks. You know, Jordan has two. The first one, absolutely spectacular, and I think that's a legit comeback. He gave up basketball. He retired to pursue another line of work. Did so for over a year, was fully invested. Michael Jordan wasn't working out on the basketball court when he was trying to do the baseball thing. Maybe a run here or there, but he wasn't into it. He was playing baseball. He had a new line of work, like I said. Does that for what, a year and a half? Misses in the NBA for a full year and then a half of another season? That big game on NBC, I remember, had to pack up shop and they had to get to Market Square Arena because it just so happened to be the Bulls' first game back was in Indiana. It was spectacular, right in the height of the Reggie Miller years. But yeah, Michael's first comeback should be mentioned more. But it's almost like you want to look at the second comeback and be like, yeah, the Wizards, yeah, they're there. But look at the Michael first comeback. Best player on earth, and it's not even close when he hangs it up in the fall of 93. Still remember the press conference. Damn, that was a big story. Hangs it up, retires, and then comes back. A year and a half, 2 years later, like I said, wins three straight championships, another MVP, and truly just does cement himself, no question about it, the best player ever. Championship belt forever. That was Michael's first comeback. That was, I mean, how was that? I mean, you could argue that the second three-peat, that Michael, because maybe he was more refined and he still had enough athleticism, that the second three-peat Michael was the better basketball player than the first three-peat Michael. I would listen to both sides of that argument because, you know, they're both damn near the best player ever. Take your pick which one you'd rather have. They're both going to be the best player ever. I get it. But it just felt like that second three-peat, like I could almost say Michael came back and he was better. And maybe you could say that about Foreman. I think you could say that about Ted Williams post-World War II, and I think that's a big part of this equation we're talking. Like, was the comeback, were you better? Like, that'd be like Aaron Donald coming back, guys, and winning Defensive Player of the Year. Like, I think he's going to be an all-pro, but I don't think he's going to win Defensive Player of the Year. No, I'm not going to say that. 310-840-4910. Who we got? Okay, how about Mr. Realistic? And he's on the line from Springfield, Massachusetts. One of what, 17, 23 Springfields in this country? Mr. Realistic, what you got, man?
2: Yeah, they have Illinois, but they let anyone live in Springfield, so that's why I moved here. No standards. So, okay.
1: What you got, bud?
2: Did anyone mention Vinny Pazienza?
1: The fighter.
2: Yeah, that broke his neck and came back.
1: Yes. No, yeah. You're the first. Fill us in. Good one.
2: Oh, yeah. Well, they said he'd never box again. They weren't even sure whether, he'd live a normal life. And he worked his tail off and went back to boxing. Won quite a few fights after that. Amazing that he could even take a punch. You know, they were worried about his neck breaking again. And I noticed some of the people, sometimes people misunderstand the question. It reminds me of the beauty pageant question that he asked, what's your idea of the perfect date? And one of the pageant contestants said, June 20th. It's not too hot, not too cold. And women were mad at her because that was their answer. Okay, thank you. Have a good night.
1: Good stuff, man. Appreciate the call. 310-840-4910. Love callers with stories. Let's get to Milwaukee. What's going on early morning in Milwaukee? Big Tom checking in. Tom in Milwaukee, what do you know? What do you say?
3: Hey, I don't want to age myself, but one of the greatest comebacks in sports history was Ben Hogan. Yeah, he won the 1950 U.S. Open 16 months after a head-on collision with a Greyhound bus. And 3 years later, won three major championships in one season and a total of six majors after the accident. Ben Hogan.
1: That's a really good one. We've heard that earlier, but bring it again. That's fine. We can do repeats. Tom in Milwaukee. I wasn't super familiar with that one, but just, yeah, you heard Tom in Milwaukee there. Yeah, that's a pretty good comeback. Check in with Ben Strober, producer. Ben, what are you hearing tonight? Where are you feeling this? We've had, what, 50 calls? I don't know.
4: I don't think anybody's brought up Peyton Manning, and I know he didn't step away or anything like that, but he missed an entire season with the neck issues. Then he goes to Denver as a 35-year-old, I think, and nearly as an MVP season. Then he has 55 touchdowns the year after that. Then he wins a Super Bowl 4 years later. Pretty crazy, honestly.
1: Ooh, good one. Ben Strober, ladies and gentlemen. Yeah, Peyton Manning missed a whole year. And the Colts were able to tank very well, I might add, and get Andrew Luck. And, I mean, they cut Peyton Manning. That's what's crazy. They released him. He was fired. He was cut. And the Denver, there was some risk there. Like, I think there was more risk with Manning than there was with Drew Brees, only because of the expectations. Manning was already a legend. When he had that next situation, Drew Brees had not approached even legendary status. Drew Brees in San Diego was good at the end. Drew Brees in New Orleans was great. It was a big difference there. But with Peyton to have that year, guys, 5,000 yards in 50 teeters. He had four receivers. I remember fantasy owners. He had four receivers have 10-plus touchdowns. Wes Welker, Eric Decker, Demaryius Thomas, rest in peace, and Julius Thomas, the tight end who played basketball at Portland State. I had him that year, fellas. I was on that. Always get Peyton's tight end in fantasy. Always. Dallas Clark, all those years. Anyway, but that was a great comeback, too. Peyton Manning coming back, and it was like Peyton Manning was so good the Denver years up until the last year where he was on fumes and bless his heart, still won the Super Bowl. couldn't drive the ball anymore. But yeah, Peyton Manning in Denver was so good that it's almost like I forgot, kind of out of sight, out of mind, that he missed an entire season in Peyton Manning's career. He went to 2 Super Bowls in 4 years in Denver. Probably would have went to another one if the defensive back could have judged a ball better, right? Like, if he would not have come back from that next situation and Peyton Manning would have ended as a Colt, think how differently we'd look at him. I mean, maybe not a ton. He'd still be an absolute legend. But, man, he was able to go to Denver and have another MVP season, maybe 2. Go to 2 more Super Bowls, like, and became a Mount Rushmore guy, potentially. Back to America's hat, Toronto. Allen in Toronto, you're up. Johnny Ballgame, what you got?
5: Ted Lindsay came back in 1964, retired in 1960. He came back after a 4-year retirement at the advanced age of 39. He was 35 when he retired. And I recall him saying at the outset, he says, I'm not going to fool around wasting Detroit Red Wings time if I can come back and help the team, I'll stick around. If not, I'm going to pack it up right away immediately. And he played every single game. He played, he only missed one game in the 64-65 season. He scored 14 goals. 14 goals was a lot way back then. And he helped Detroit to a first place finish. They only, they lost in the semifinals to Chicago, but at least he got them into first place after a surprising first place finish back then. And he said that even though I'm rusty and my timing is off, I'm sluggish, he said, well, you never lose your touch. And he didn't lose his touch either. He was a great teammate. He was there for leadership purposes. And he came back at age 39.
1: That's
5: after
1: a good one.
5: Before you retired.
1: Thanks for the call. Good one, Allen in Toronto. That was, you know, when you're gone for 4 years and you can come back, that's why, like, Philip Rivers more than is just invited to my combine on this to give him a look. Philip Rivers was gone. He played in COVID, the 2020 season. Then he comes back, what, 3 quarters into a season? First game in Seattle? Against the dark side? They almost won that game. Seattle only, they didn't even score. They went on 6 field goals. Philip Rivers almost got a win. But just for him to, I mean, he wasn't playing. He was coaching. He didn't look in shape. He looked like I was watching old clips of freaking Sonny Jurgensen having like a belly out there, throwing it behind his back. Rest in peace. That's what it felt like, man. Like, Philip Rivers, that needs to be. I mean, that was a hell of a comeback. That was like a real-life version of Stan Ross, Bernie Mac, Mr. 3000, that movie. It's like a real-life version of it. He comes back to whatever he needed to do, but he started 3 games. That was a hell of a comeback there. 310-840-4910. Aaron Donald, does anybody out there expect a non-Pro Bowl, all-pro caliber Aaron Donald? Is there anybody that's like, oh, he's probably not going to be good? There can't be. I mean, this is not, in my opinion, anywhere close to like, okay, Reggie White retires after the 98 season. Stays retired entirely for 1999. Greatest show on turf year. Reggie White retired. Then the following year, he comes back with the Carolina Panthers. It's one of those weird things where you're like, wait, who played where? But yeah, Reggie White's final season, he was a Carolina Panther. And he had a career low 5.5 sacks. And guys, I don't use this lightly because for me, in my lifetime, the greatest, certainly interior, but I'll just say the greatest defensive lineman, most dominating, I think I've ever seen, are Reggie White and Aaron Donald. Those are my two best. If I could pick

0: two defensive linemen. That's it. Reggie White and Aaron Donald. The strength is the difference. I mean, they could move a 325-pound man with one arm and just thighs and ass strength. It's amazing. It's amazing. But so that I don't throw Reggie White's name out there. He's the minister. He's the best. But I think Aaron Donald, I don't think he's going to have a career low in stuff. Maybe. That was Reggie White's worst year. 5.5. Nowadays, if you can be a situational pass rusher, getting 5.5 sacks a year, you're going to get $8 million from somebody, Ben Strober. How you feeling about the Commanders, Ben? I asked this earlier. Preseason's over. Thanks. What's one thing you think you learned about your team during the preseason? Ben Strober, Washington Commanders, do you have one?
1: They had a horrible plan all offseason at center, and I think it's very severely going to impact their season. They have brutal issues on the offensive line, and they lost their best left tackle, so that always hurts a lot.
0: Yeah, to be honest, I'm not hearing a lot of good things in our nation's capital on the Commanders. It feels like that NFC Championship appearance, that feels like it was 6 years ago, not two. And it's tough, I get it. Like, your team, especially with the Commanders, they hadn't been to one since 91. And now the Cowboys are wearing that crown, longest drought of an NFC Championship game appearance. But when you get to kind of one out of the blue like they did, you think it's going to last, and you want to hold on to it, and it's hard. It's so hard to keep it going in that league. It's so hard in that league just to be good two straight years, let alone, like, contend for a Super Bowl two straight years. It's hard to be good. The injury bug hits, bad schedule, whatever the hell happens, and you're like, okay, 9-8, 8-9, with not really any chance to win a Super Bowl, and that's a good season for some fans. 310-8-4-0-49-10. I'm Johnny Ballgame. It's Westwood One Sports Night, guys. 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

0: I don't know if this surprises you or not, but not very often does the team with the best odds to win the Super Bowl win the Super Bowl. Probably doesn't surprise you. I mean, you know, play the ponies. The favorite doesn't win every race. No way. Some of them. But, I mean, I looked at this earlier, just kind of where the Rams fit in, because clearly they're the Super Bowl favorite. I don't know if you would say it's Super Bowl or bust. Like, if the Rams don't win the Super Bowl this year, is that a bad year? I don't know if you'd go there. They didn't go to the Super Bowl last year. So we'll see. And by the way, the Rams and the Seahawks, they don't play until week 16. And then they play week 18. That's crazy that they said no to those heavyweight title fights, at least somewhere in the middle of the season. Have those teams play week 11 like they did last year. And then, I mean, that was silly to me. But anyway, so those two teams, I think it's one of those two right now in the NFC for me. They don't play till, they don't play for 4 months. That's crazy. But if you look back at the teams that actually did do it, like Mahomes had a year, they were the preseason favorite, they won it. Thomas Edward Patrick Brady Jr. did it twice. Peyton Manning did it. I mean, this doesn't surprise anybody. The 93 Cowboys did it. And Joe Montana, I think, did it twice. 88 and 89. The Niners were the preseason favorite, and they won the Super Bowl. It doesn't happen all that often. Let's get back to the calls. 310-840-4910 to Louisville. Jim in Louisville.
1: Hey, Johnny, how you doing, buddy? Hey, good show, man. Listen, Reggie was the beast for real. But when I was growing up, when I was really watching football as a kid, you know, the big guy for me was Alan Page. And he was just a beast. And he talk about
0: hell
1: taking
0: yeah
1: on guys that was like, you know, 6'6", 6'7", 350 plus. He that was no problem for him, especially when you pissed him off. You know, and Jim Marshall, who it's a shame that he's not in the Hall of Fame, really.
0: Hey, can I add? Yeah, hey Jim, can I add Carl Eller to this conversation, yeah, please? There's been two defensive players in NFL history to win the AP League MVP. Two, Lawrence Taylor and Carl Eller, I believe. Look that up. So the Purple People Eaters, great stuff there, Jim in Louisville. 310-840-4910. So it doesn't happen all that often. But I think everybody is expecting Aaron Donald to play at close to an Aaron Donald level. Yes. And he's got Bruce Smith next to him now. I mean, Myles Garrett, if you grew up my era, 80s, 90s, remember Bruce Smith every year. That's Myles Garrett. And now he's got Bruce Smith playing with Reggie White. It could be very scary. And the Rams could be the next team on that list. Doesn't happen all that often, but I think there's a common denominator with the teams that have done it, right? Felt like it. I mean, let's say Montana, Manning, Brady, Mahomes, Aikman. I mean, it's like you have to have a legendary quarterback to be able to get that done. And the Rams have Matt Stafford, who's pretty damn good. Pretty damn close. Certainly legendary quarterback. Yeah. 310-840-4910. Comebacks. The one that we had earlier, because a couple of you guys were just terrific. Like, I hadn't even come close to thinking about it. But one that I should have mentioned, I should have thought about. I didn't mention, but I wish I would have thought about it. Vincent Edward Jackson was the Bo Jackson baseball comeback. Artificial hip and played in the bigs. Had a stint there at the end with the California Angels at the time. A couple hundred at bats. You know, a few bombs here and there. But that, to me, like, that's up there with, I mean, he came back from that injury. Like, Bo Jackson, think about this. He did not play baseball in 1992 at all. And then in 1993, he comes back like halfway through the season, too. That's up there. I mean, he was gone significant. And then just the injury, right? He had to play on an artificial hip. Like, I seriously doubt anybody has done that, even close to that, since. And I do love the guy who called in earlier. You remember this one, Ben? And he said it was a pitcher, and he came back from Tommy John surgery. Do you remember that one?
2: Yeah, it only happens to like 50 pitchers every year now.
0: High school kids are having it.
2: It's a rite of passage for becoming a pro pitcher now. I think if you draft a pitcher out of high school, you have to assume that they're going to get Tommy John before they reach the bigs.
0: Yeah, totally. Like, so, but I think if you said greatest comebacks, I'm just going to say Tommy John, the person, the player. I think Tommy John, if you're going to say anybody had a comeback because they came back from Tommy John surgery, it has to be Tommy John, because it hadn't happened before. And now, like you said, you know, high school kids have it, like, you know,

0: mean, there's 50 big leaguers have it a year. So some really good stuff on that, guys. 310-840-4910. Talking these amazing comebacks. And there's a lot of them. Want to finish strong, which we will, in college football. Damn it. I expected a little more from a varsity letterman. 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
1: All righty, Monday morning. This is our second to last late Sunday, early morning shift on Westwood One Sports Night. Next week, we'll throw a huge party. That'll be our last one. And then we move up in Sunday to the day. Or during the day, I should say. What is it? 5 to 8 Eastern. So be sure to catch us on Westwood One Sports during those times. Johnny, ball game 310-840-4910. College football. Dang it. I want to love you like I always have, but you just, it's tough. And like I said, I expected a little more from a varsity letterman. So I want to get to you in a second, college football, but the story of the night and into the morning, the Aaron Donald comeback and just kind of picking your brain and asking for your emotions, because there's so many, there's countless types of sports comebacks, a great sports comeback, right? There's so many of them. So I love listening to yours. Let's get to Maryland. Hugo in Maryland. What you got, bud? Oh, 310-840-4910. Anyway, Hugo in Maryland, I'm being told my ear dropped. Cool. Here's where I'm frustrated with college football. In Strober, Lodgie, I want your opinion on this too, because you guys come from a different era. You said we're different in age, and you don't remember a lot of the stuff that college football used to have. So I can't wait for your opinion on this. I mean, hell, you guys were, what, in high school when NIL was introduced? Yeah, right? Something like that? Close to it? Yeah. Think about that. These are NIL babies, these kids. I love it. Week one, college football. College game day, what's LSU? It's going to be terrific. Love the pageantry. Put away the crap of the offseason. Worst offseason in sports is college football. It's grimy and slimy. Actually, it might be college basketball. Worst offseasons. But I'm looking at this, and just from the AP top 25, which I don't put a ton of stock into, but what else are you going to look at, you know? So, not one top 25 matchup week one. Isn't that kind of embarrassing for college football? I mean, this is the non-con. You have a playoff now. If you're in the Big or the SEC, basically finish in the top four of that league and you're going to the dance every year. Like, the narrative was, oh, we're going to do this tournament, and then all of a sudden losses aren't going to matter as much. So you're going to see these juicy non-con matchups. And you have a lot of them, but none week one. Okay, Clemson, LSU. Dabo isn't even ranked. I know. Clemson's not ranked. That's the best matchup. And then what? Boise State at Oregon? They might get crushed.

0: So very, very disappointing on my college football Saturday. Very, very disappointing. I think there was, correct me if I'm wrong, I think there's one on Sunday before Labor Day. There's one, I think it's Louisville. There we go again. Louisville versus Ole Miss. And you have to wait till Sunday. You get one. Like the whole college football Saturday, week one. Not one ranked matchup. It's kind of weird. I think my call, I think coaches, when you're not giving these guys a preseason, and they have like 70 new players, they don't want to fight that early. They don't want to tussle there. They don't know what they have. And there's no preseason, which is silly. I think it's Mickey Mouse that college football doesn't have one preseason game. Have it 2 weeks before week one, 2 weeks before week zero or whatever. And if you want to schedule a preseason game, you can. Great. Hell, College Game Day would probably show up. You could schedule up. You could schedule down. Whatever. If you had that, you might see better week one matchups. Because it's not even like, okay, well, there's no ranked teams playing. There's not even a lot of name teams playing each other. It's just, I think a lot of these teams are like, you know, we're not going to tussle with that. Why? And I get it. You know, bring in lollygag tech. Beat the hell out of them. Be 1-0. Figure out what you have. Use that, I would say, as a non-conference game, as a preseason game, if you will. But it's just kind of weak with college football, I thought, in that regard. It just feels like, you know, you got better matchups week one back in the day. You know, Peyton Lodge, by the way, congratulations on your TCU Horned Frogs a couple nights ago. That was wonderful. You lost a stinking Bill Belichick, and that was all of a sudden like a bad thing. But where are you with college football, Lodgie, in this regard?
1: Well, with college football overall, I actually just did, this is a little more personal, but I just did a college football fantasy draft. Have you ever done a fantasy football draft for college football?
0: I've done a Canadian Football League draft for the CFL, so yes.
1: Okay, that's pretty brutal. CFL, I don't know if I could do that one. But doing a college football draft, it was just, first off, and I was just introduced to it, and it was my first one, and I just didn't really, I was like, who am I going to, like, couldn't I just take Hawaii's quarterback or something like that? But no, it has to be, you know, the Power Four. So, you know, that's where it kind of made sense a little more. But I was a little surprised doing a college football draft and being introduced to it for the first time. Just had my NFL one today, though.
0: Yeah, that's kind of, you know how impossible that is?
1: Yeah.
0: Like, you're looking at all these dudes who've just transferred in, and you're like, well, he was first team All-Conference USA at Kennesaw State. How's that going to translate? Now he's playing at Mississippi State. It's just like, I was talking about that earlier, something that I know is going to frustrate me deeply, I think, about the world of college football we're now living in, is it's so damn hard to keep track of the players. A huge reason, like, why I'm not a huge NHL guy, because I don't know anything about the guys. I didn't grow up in an NHL town. Seattle didn't have a team when I was growing up. So other than my Sega Genesis, I didn't have much NHL hockey in my life. So part of the reason I can't completely invest into hockey, I don't know what country they're from. I don't know where they played in the junior circuit. I don't know their stories. And with the NFL, we all love that. We know where they went to college. We know what teams they played for. We follow it. There's 32 teams. You can do that. But the way college is now, where it's way more turnover than even the NFL. And it's not even close, bud. It's not even close, the turnover. I'm watching games week zero over the weekend because I love it. Memphis UNLV pumped my nads. I'll keep going with the movie, guys.

0: But I'm watching the games and I'm like, damn it. Like, where was he before? No, you don't know any of the players anymore. And, you know, I cover college football for a living here. It's my main job. And it's hard. You got to really pay attention to the name on the front of the jersey now versus the players. Let's get back to the hotline. It's 310-840-4910, guys. And we're talking comebacks. Memorable comebacks that triggered emotions for you, just like, say, a diehard Aaron Donald fan had happened to him or her yesterday. Their favorite player ever, after 2 years off, is now coming back. Jason in Ohio, what you got?
1: Miami Dolphins running back, gone for 2 to 3 years, retired, came back, Ricky Williams. Didn't exactly set the league on fire when he came back, but he still was highly productive.
0: That's a good one. I love Ricky Williams, man. I interviewed him once because he was doing a stop at a dispensary in Oregon, and it was great. Love Ricky Williams. Sensational guy to talk to. Deep dude. Smart guy. But that's true. Ricky Williams was, he almost had a, did he have a 1,000-yard year in Baltimore? He was close. Peyton Lodge, you were probably like six then. But I think, Jason, did he have a, it was close. But you're right, he was a very useful player.
1: Talk about just, he was only like 10 short, I think, somewhere in that range. He wasn't far off from it.
0: Agree. And he was like splitting carries. Was it Ray Rice? Yeah, I'm thinking McGahee, Slippy Slappy Swami. Can't exactly remember. Thank you for the call, Jason in Ohio. If you talk about like just the most gifted running backs we've ever seen, I was talking about Bo Jackson earlier. Ricky Williams is at that combine, guys. All thighs and ass, like Bo. Ricky in college, Ben Strober, Peyton Lodge, oh, he was sensational. Played 4 years, too. And then he had to get ruined because Mike Ditka traded an entire draft for him. Completely screwed him over and that franchise, but not really here, not really there. But that's a good one, too. Do you have a favorite tonight? Peyton Lodge? Comeback, Ted Williams, comeback story for you?
2: Well, a lot of people mentioned Ted Williams tonight, but rightfully so, too. I mean, Ted was amazing. But let's not forget about Joe DiMaggio, guys, the Yankee Clipper, of course. He left baseball to also go fight in the military when he came back in 1946. He made six straight All-Star teams, won four World Series, and married Marilyn Monroe. I mean, how do you beat that? That's a great comeback.
0: Oh, ho, ho, ho, ho. Ladies and gentlemen, that's why his dad hosted the TV show Blind Date. Peyton Lodge, that's a great point. You know, lost in the marvel of what Ted Williams did. And I think part of it is the type of service Ted Williams had compared. I'm not certain what Joe DiMaggio's service was. I remember in the Ken Burns documentary, a lot of Joe DiMaggio's service was like supporting troops, morale, going places, playing baseball. And I don't know if he served. I don't want to take anything away or whatnot. Maybe he did. I know he did. I know he did, but I'm not sure. I don't think he flew. I don't think he went on combat missions. And I know Ted Williams did. But anyway, that's a really good one. Because we've been talking Ted Williams all morning, all night. Greatest sports comebacks ever. He misses 3.5 years to the war and comes back and does what he does. But Joe D, he's right there too. And he got the girl, man. I mean, for however long he had the girl, but he got the girl. I don't know how you could even compare anyone now to Marilyn Monroe then. Because now you got a lot of them, man. I don't think there's just the one. But Beyonce? Anyway, that's for next week. Craziest comebacks. Where's Aaron Donald? I don't think it's that crazy. I think Aaron Donald's going to be Aaron Donald. I think Aaron Donald's going to be an all-pro caliber player. And I think the Rams, rightfully so, are favored to win the Super Bowl. The thing is, man, I still can't get... is it just me? Like, why did the NFL wait until Week 16 to put the Rams and the Seahawks together? They play Week 16 and Week 18. Why? Dude, like three quarters of the Week 18 games, maybe half, I should say, like, don't even count anyway. Somebody's got a bid locked up. Somebody can't go. There's injuries. There's some random Talon Green will be starting for Cleveland that week. Like, that type of stuff. Ah, yeah, they should have moved that sucker up. 310-840-4910. That's the number you're going to use to keep calling and calling and calling. It's Monday. It's week one of college.
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6: That's a wrap on the preseason. We're officially 10 days out from the start of the regular season next Wednesday. Rosters were cut down yesterday. The Bills wound up releasing 21 players. Some notables include quarterback Shane Buechele, wide receiver Mecole Hardman Jr., cornerback Kenai Walker, and punter Mish Wishnowski. For all of the details, you can visit Sal Capaccio's latest piece up on our website, WGR550.com. Around the NFL, he's back. The Rams, they signed defensive tackle Aaron Donald to a one-year, $20 million deal. The Packers place Micah Parsons, dealing with a knee injury, on the reserve PUP list. The Browns place quarterback Dylan Gabriel, dealing with a back injury, on injured reserve. Texans, they place wide receiver Tank Dell on injured reserve, designated to return. The Giants, they released offensive lineman Evan Neal.
7: And you call them hamburger flippers? What, you're so much better?
6: The Seahawks, they released cornerback Trayvon Diggs, and the Rams wide receiver Puka Nacua returned to practice yesterday. In baseball, Blue Jays, they beat the Mariners 7-0. The Yankees demolished the Red Sox 16-1. And the Mets, they fell to the Astros 6-3. That's your Paddock Chevrolet Sports Update. 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I'm Joe Cali for Western New York's Voice of the Fan, WGR.
8: Hey, good morning, everybody. Glossed once, Jerry and Joe. Yesterday, we were dubbed as Goober and the Fart.
9: It's Goober and the Fart.
8: What a moment.
10: Much rather be Goober.
8: I called dibs. I'm Goober.
10: You called...
8: I called dibs on Goober. Dibs. Dibs, I am Goober.
9: And the Fart.
10: Does that come from anywhere?
8: It's a roast. You're supposed to say it about everything.
10: Yeah, right.
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8: Helps to plug your headphones in so you can hear. Good start to the week. Hey, everybody. Jeremy and Joe. Joe's out this week and next. Taking some paternity leave. So he's back after the Texans game, or actually the day of the Texans game. So hanging out with you, Jeremy and Joe, but just Jer. And Owen's here. Joe Cali's here as well on this Monday morning. Bills' final 53 roster is set. By final, I mean first. The first 53, the initial 53 is set. And we expect maybe some more moves today. But welcome back. Welcome back. On Monday, the last day in August. Tomorrow marks the first day of fall, which I think means I'm going to debut my my brand new hat that I'm so very excited to be debuting. I think I start that tomorrow for meteorological fall. We can argue about when fall begins. Tomorrow. It's back to school week. I went back to school shopping yesterday. I might tell you a little more about it later, but I was unfamiliar with your game back to school shopping day.
11: I also went back to school shopping
8: with
11: my girlfriend yesterday, or maybe not yesterday, but it was also jarring.
8: Different kind of school. I mean, college,
11: but you know, I was going to like Target.
8: Right, but I was shopping for kindergarten.
11: That's different.
8: So different, but the same. Same store, right, but different. And I was not aware that back to school shopping on Sunday, August 30th, was like Black Friday.
6: Oh, yeah. It's a nightmare.
8: It was nuts.
11: Not fun.
6: Nuts. Going to Staples back in the day, Target, all of that. It's a nightmare scenario.
11: I was doing a lot of work to not like just walk down the aisle and like knee children in the face. Like that's how packed it was over there. It was really
8: I wasn't even doing the fun back to school shopping where you get like the clothes and the sneakers. It was flat out just supplies.
11: Yep.
8: That's it. Just supplies. Mm-hmm. And is how many Office Maxes are there still Office Maxes? Do they exist? Because the one that I used to go to is not there anymore.
11: Yes.
8: All right. They're still out there.
11: I think they're out there.
8: That's the place. All right, sorry, Schmoffish Max. To get a lot of the like supplies. Anyway. Back to school shopping. You will not find 24 Crayola crayons in a box in this time zone right now. They are wiped out.
11: Yes.
8: They are gone. I went to multiple stores to get four boxes.
11: Wow.
8: Three at one and found like the last one at another one. So
0: that's crazy.
8: We're back to school season. It's definitely not too early. Maybe you see Halloween decorations. You think that's early. But it's not too early for back to school because some kids are going back to school around here this week. Maybe next week. If you live in different parts of the country, maybe you're already back. But that was a lesson. I learned something yesterday, and that's that back to school shopping is not to be taken lightly.
0: Did you get some of the elevated supplies?
8: Like what?
0: Like there's the white just glue, right?
8: Yes.
0: But then there's like the clear, glittery, whatever, colored glue.
8: Glitter glue.
0: Yes.
8: Glue that smells.
0: Yes.
8: Scented glue.
11: Yeah.
8: Yeah, I kind of panicked at a couple of different things where I would read, because where the kids go, it's a supply list. Like, here are the things you can bring.
11: Right.
8: Even my daughter's going to a younger, like, you know, school where you go for a couple hours. And it's, you can write us a check or bring all this stuff. And it's wipes and sanitizer and paper towels. And, yeah, went all the way in. Just roamed the aisles. Felt like I was on the show Supermarket Sweep. And there's something oddly satisfying about checking off all the boxes. Like, oh, yeah, got it. I found this, too.
11: Yep.
8: You know, instead of shopping on the phone, which very well could have done, and done a pickup order, I went old school, and I went into the store and just walked the aisles and bought the stuff. And it was fun. I enjoyed myself.
11: It,
8: so.
11: It's a little, you know, it's like a scavenger hunt.
8: Yes.
0: Yes, it is.
8: Yes, it is. It's exactly like that.
11: You got to pay some money, which isn't the fun part. But.
8: And you feel like you're also, in a way, you're like a general manager of a sports team. Because you're like, well, I need a left tackle. I need a guard. I need to fill out this roster. And I'm looking at it right here. Hit the check mark on the list. And, you know, you feel good about it. So I think we're going to take the kids and actually do one of those ones where we get them, I don't know, an outfit to wear.
11: Right.
8: A new shirt or something like that. But this was the supply run, and it was fruitful. But, man, I mean, you go look in the back left corner where it says, hey, school supplies this way, and it is like a plague of locusts has descended upon this store. And like, hey, look, there's five binders left. How did these ones make it through?
11: Meanwhile, it's just because they're half ripped open.
8: Right, yes, so.
11: People were like fighting
8: over
11: them.
8: It's the Island of Misfit Toys from Rudolph. Like, these are the only ones left. You can only have this one. It's not a three-ring binder. It's a two-ring binder. So anyway, it was fun. It was nuts. That was my day yesterday. Hopefully you had a good weekend. Connor Hellebuck did not get traded. We're going to get into that a little bit. Tomorrow, we've got a Winnipeg guest coming on tomorrow. Today on the show, Sal joins us at 7. We'll get to the roster moves for the Bills. Some modest surprises, maybe. Couple here and there. Aaron Donald is back for the Rams. That's official. Maybe some moves on waivers today. The Bills could place claims for players and then release some other players. Whatever. Sal breaks it all down. Who made the roster? What happened? How it happened? In his opinion. That's coming up at 7. At 7:30, we'll check in with Chad D. Dominicis of Expected Buffalo on the Connor Hellebuck pursuit, I suppose. We'll call it a pursuit. The Sabres were on that before. Would imagine they are back on that now, and things have been ratcheted up with his public trade request. And at 9, we're talking with Brad. Brad Ryder, who's on with Tim Graham in middays. I texted him, and I said, I've got a lot of time tomorrow, and I know UB's season starts. So let's talk a little UB football, where the program is, and also talk about whatever he's got coming up on the show, some Bill stuff. So Brad's coming to hang out at 9 o'clock as well. So that's the show in terms of guests. Other things to get to, the Bills roster, Aaron Donald, as I mentioned, and on we go. It's going to be a fun one. So 803-0550, if you want to join us, that's all well and good. If I could start with the Aaron Donald news, it feels like that's the biggest football news of the weekend. Yes, the Bills kept a fourth tight end. Yes, the Bills kept 10 offensive linemen and traded Cedric Van Pran Granger. But Aaron Donald back is probably the biggest NFL news, and he joins Myles Garrett. So the Rams this offseason add Myles Garrett, Aaron Donald, Trent McDuffie, and I also saw Jalen Watson thrown in this this group of defenders they added. But the first three guys are, like, legit guys. And a little bit of have a fun – let's have a little fun with this. Garrett and Aaron Donald next to each other are the greatest force multipliers of each other since who? What I mean by that, if you know what a force multiplier is, like they're going to play together, and the idea of the two of them together – the whole becomes more than the sum of its parts, right? It's not just Donald and Garrett. It's the two of them together on the field at the same time who are constantly double-teamed, and now neither of them will be able to be double-teamed if they're next to each other. Sometimes they're triple-teamed. I do have an answer for this because it reminds me of two all-time greats using their powers together to lay waste to the opposition. And my first thought on this is Brady and Moss. This is Tom Brady and Randy Moss playing together. They did that for a couple years. They did not win a Super Bowl, but they did that for a couple years. And one of the years they did it, Tom Brady threw 50 touchdowns, 22 of them to Randy Moss, and they were basically a perfect team until they lost in the final game. But that's what I think about for Aaron Donald and Myles Garrett. You have a perfect pairing of Hall of Famers. Can Aaron Donald be who he was? Very likely. When he retired, he was one of the best, if not the best, and he stepped away early. And that's kind of what allows him to come back. The question for the Rams gets to, will that all work? Will they win? I don't know. Will they stay healthy? Is their offense good enough to keep things rolling? It likely is. They're going to be the favorite. They're the biggest favorite in the NFL right now based on the roster. The coach is believed in, right? The coach has a Super Bowl to his name. So you've got a Super Bowl. You've got great players. You've got a Hall of Fame possible quarterback, likely Hall of Fame quarterback. Everyone seems to like Matthew Stafford more now than ever. And Puka Nacua and Devontae Adams. And like that's a roster that, while it might have holes, the biggest names on it are household names and expected to dominate. And like Bills-Rams in the Super Bowl is going to be a pick. It's going to be a big pick. And for the Rams, it would be largely brought there by the talent, largely brought there by the names, you would think. And for the Bills, I think the expectation is, I'm just comparing Bills and Rams here because it feels like the thing to do. The Bills are one of the favorites in the AFC. The Rams are the favorite in the NFC. They probably should have been in the Super Bowl last year. They had every bit of right to get there that Seattle did. And, you know, flip a coin. The Bills and the Rams would be a battle. We saw that not too long ago, and it was the shootout of shootouts. Now, that Rams team didn't have Myles Garrett, so here are the Rams, NFC Championship game, and they add absolute studs. And the Bills added some nice pieces, but by most accounts, you might say like secondary pieces. But even with those secondary pieces, and by those, I mean like DJ Moore, Bradley Chubb, nice pieces, but not quite Myles Garrett, right? With those secondary pieces, I expect the Bills to be very good. This roster, to me, looks pretty good. The roster doesn't have a ton of holes. There are some. I don't know what we'll talk about at the trade deadline, but I do think we will be watching them and looking at both the AFC and looking at how they look if they were to play the Rams. The Rams will probably be a team that is talked about, even though it's in the other conference, more than any other when doing this comparison. Because if things go the way that many expect them to, the Rams defense will like shred teams, really absolutely kill other teams. And they'll be the favorite. The Super Bowl is in SoFi. You know, do the Bills have enough to compete with that? Yeah, probably. But getting there is one thing. Winning that game is another. And, man, it is going to be it's going to be wild to watch Aaron Donald and Myles Garrett, the Brady and Moss of that side of the ball. I'm eager to watch it. I'm eager to see if Aaron Donald still has what he had. Because if he does, maybe a guy stepping away for a couple of years in his prime and thinking, hey, you know, when I feel like it, I'll go back. When I feel like it, I'll try to win another one. Maybe that becomes a little bit more normal. But, man, it's going to be wild. And the Rams, of course, like they get so much credit for always building for now, bleep them picks. And this was a year where they did that for Garrett and they did that for McDuffie, but they didn't have to do that for Donald, right? He just kind of comes back for free. They had his rights. And, yeah, it's going to be nasty. I don't think it's a foregone conclusion. I mean, football is football, right? Teams that have been as favored as the Rams to win the whole thing don't win. The last 18 teams that have had the same implied odds as the Rams, the biggest favorites in football, they do not win the Super Bowl. I'm not one to say that's a curse, but it is something that is worth remembering. For the Bills, you know, there's other teams in the way. It's not just Bills and Rams. We know that. But they're going to need to do it with a lot of scheme. They're going to have to hit on a couple of guys. And that's the fun part, waiting to see if that plays out. The roster itself is complete. By complete, I mean, again, first roster. I'm going to say complete like 50 times today, but you know what I mean. Like, we're down from 90 to 70 to 60 to 53. They keep four tight ends. They keep a lot of offensive linemen. They kept another defensive end, or an edge that people maybe didn't expect in Mike Dana. And if I'm looking at the roster for the Bills and what they decided to do, I think they valued the trenches. Maybe the numbers change in the next 24 to 48 hours. They valued the trenches. 10 offensive linemen is a lot of offensive linemen to keep. And they traded one. Cedric Van Pran Granger, a guy that had been on the team for multiple seasons, to me was a bit of a, I don't know, like a solid backup, but this legend of Cedric Van Pran Granger, who was going to be groomed to be the next center, and maybe he would have been if the Bills did not bring back Connor McGovern, he's gone. He goes to the Colts in a pick swap. They trade away a lineman. They keep 10. They keep an extra edge. They've got lots of bodies on the front in both trenches. They're a little short at corner, and they're a little short at receiver, and they don't have a punt returner yet. Maybe that comes. Maybe that's another receiver. There could be another corner in the market. They cut Kenai Walker. That might be the biggest surprise, a guy that we did not know about before camp, did not know about before the preseason here, the offseason. Kenai Walker ends up being the controversial cut, I suppose, and he's a rookie undrafted free agent. So I don't think there are massive surprises. Kalecki Latu being the fourth tight end over a fullback seems to be a little bit of a surprise. Ben Van Sumer and people kind of locked him in on the roster once they cut the other fullback. But there's just not a ton of movement. Frank Gore, Ian Wheeler, gone. Jamori Macklin, gone. Once you get past, I don't know, the second quarter of the second preseason game, anything that happens should not nearly be disregarded. The preseason pledge is important, right? Who'd you get impressed by? Was it Jamori Macklin? He's gone. Who'd you get impressed by? Ian Wheeler? He's gone. And a lot of these guys will be brought back on the practice squad. Practice squads are pretty well sized now. The post-COVID numbers on practice squads are bigger. But it is different than last year. Last year, this time, last year preseason, we were talking about Gabe Davis and Jordan Poyer and Jordan Phillips all coming back to the practice squad and having different levels of, they're going to go back to those guys? Conversations. Right? Don't worry about it. This guy won't play. And then, of course, all three guys did play and were counted on. Tre'Davious White came back last year. Maybe he's a conversation right now. To me, that would be a surprise, but it could happen. But last year, it was bringing back guys that would probably only play here. And this year, I don't see that. I see new blood. I see new faces. I see less of a spot for a guy like Tre' White, even though he could still be in the mix. I think it's more likely to get somebody else that got waived. There's a guy that got waived in Seattle. I'll bring him his name in a minute. But they scouted him, and the scouting report on him is man press corner, seventh-round pick. Maybe he's a guy that gets in the mix. They drafted Davis and Igbinosin because they wanted depth at corner. And I just think their depth at boundary corner, many prognosticators had put Kenai Walker on this team, and they don't have him. And it might be someone else. So it's a fun time of year because football's like most of the way back. we're still a solid 10 days from 9 days from the start of the season for the NFL and 2 weeks for the Bills. So, you know, we watch these roster movements, but I'm not one that thinks, you know, I'm moving the needle on 14 wins versus 9 wins based on Kenai Walker or somebody else like that. You know, the roster tweaks, the roster changes a million times between now and the end of the season. There's probably going to be someone that is important that we don't even know about yet, and someone we think is important won't factor in really at all. But all in all, I think it looks like a refreshed roster is what I want to say. Refreshed. I don't have holdovers. I don't have Milano, Trey White, Gabe Davis. I mean, Davis is hurt, so maybe he gets on the practice squad if he gets healthy again. But Trey White's the one still to watch. You still have folks out there expecting that maybe he gets that call if they want another boundary corner. Maybe if they got in a pinch, they would do it again. But I like a young guy better. I like somebody young better. Kenai Walker could get to the practice squad and get elevated, right? Once guys get through, you are in good shape, probably. We've got some pieces on the practice squad that we like, and the belief out there, I know I'm seeing it in the chat already, the belief already is that it was always McDermott that wanted to bring those guys back, and while that's probably true, it would have been because they didn't fill the roster out with anybody else that they could trust. And right now, you can chicken or egg it, like we do with all the McDermott Bean stuff. Which is it? Is it that the person that wanted to bring those guys back isn't here? Or is it that there are bodies in here on this roster that actually can keep away Jordan Phillips, Trey White, Jordan Poyer, someone like that? 803-0550. Anyway, if you want to chime in on that, on the Bills roster, how it looks, down to the 53. Look for some trades today. The Cedric Van Pran Granger trade nets a sixth. You move from the seventh to the sixth next year and get Van Pran Granger. Other roster surprises, if there are, again, surprises, Armajay Reed Adams, guard in the seventh round. He makes the team. This kind of gets to the point about valuing the trenches, I think, that they keep 10. They were probably pleasantly surprised by how he looked. And might have a mark on him, like let's pencil him in, very light pencil, to left guard next year, because Alec Anderson has that job for now, and every other spot on the offensive line is locked up for multiple years. Maybe they're going to change out left tackle, but whatever, you know. Dawkins, Brown, McGovern, Torrance, they're all under contract. The left guard spot is a hole filled by Alec Anderson in the short term. Could Armajay Reed Adams be it for the long term? Maybe. And they drafted him, and he looks good, so he gets a spot. They didn't want to waive him and risk losing him. I think it's clear trenches valued. At receiver, there are 5 that they keep. Is there a 6th on the way? If there's a punt returner out there, maybe. Brandon Codrington could be in the mix. I mean, he returned kicks for them. But the 5 receivers that made it, not a surprise. You didn't need a preseason at all. You didn't need training camp. You would have known their 5 receivers would be DJ Moore, Khalil Shakir, Josh Palmer, Keon Coleman, Skylar Bell. They could have the preseason and offseason could have been canceled due to pick your reason, and those would have been your 5 receivers. So pretty clear. They're all invested in all 5. I can't think of anybody else you'd want instead. Maybe they would add Brandon Cooks. Maybe they would try to get somebody back that clears waivers. But cutting loose Mecole Hardman, Trent Sherfield's a little bit of a surprise, but I don't think you have to worry about anybody claiming him. If they do, find a special team or receiver if you want someone like that. So there's your roster. There's your 53. We'll break it down with Sal at 7 o'clock, get his thoughts on it as well. To me, the outside corner is the real one to watch. And I mentioned I was going to get you the name of the Seattle guy that got released. Just like whatever, throw a name out here. Sure, it's Monday, August 31st. I'm going to give you a name of a guy. Andre Fuller. All right? Andre Fuller, Seattle drafted in the 7th round. And John Ledyard, who does a lot of Steelers coverage, but also NFL content with the Read Optional podcast, he said for teams that want to play a little press man, look at developing Fuller. And the Bills are a team that is going to want to do that. So I'm keeping that name. back of my mind, Andre Fuller, for what it's worth. 803-0550, 1-888-550-2550 is not a number anymore, but I said it anyway.
0: It's a Monday. You said that didn't count.
8: As soon as I say it's not a number, it still doesn't count. As soon as I say

0: It's not a number. It's you know.
1: I'd like to say if my mic was on, I would have tried to catch you.
0: No, you didn't.
1: But my mic wasn't on.
0: So far, nobody catches me but me. I catch myself all
1: I'm
0: the time.
1: I'm going to make it a mission.
0: Yeah. A mission?
2: We're going to
1: But
2: to.
1: The only issue with that is I don't. I need to.
2: He's
1: like,
2: putting,
1: it's a long
2: he's putting
1: process.
2: All the blame on me, essentially, what's happening.
1: A little bit.
0: Anyway, chat wondering about Brandon Cooks. I bet there's another receiver somewhere along the line of the season that comes in. One of these five guys is going to get hurt and miss some time.
1: Right.
0: I mean, it just happens. Shakir's going to the season coming off a little bit of an injury. So is Coleman, right? He had a walking boot on.
2: Yeah.
0: But, I mean, everybody should be good for the start of the year. We'll find out. Now we're also at the point where by next week, actual injury designations come. Right.
2: If we don't get the NHL injury reports.
0: Right. We'll get real ones. Yeah. Anybody want some Greg Dortch?
1: Greg Dortch
0: got cut loose. It's, wow. It's some return ability. Yeah, maybe. Yeah. Maybe. Anyway, 803-0550. That's the only number. Call that one. Jeremy and Joe. Again, Sal at 7. We'll get into that a little bit. The latest on Connor Hellebuyck. Marty Baron had quite a suggestion, by the way, on TSN, I believe, about Hellebuyck. Yeah, we'll get that to you next as well. So, 803-0550. Join us on YouTube. Join us, you know, wherever you are. If you're streaming, if you're listening on the radio, happy to have you here. Happy Monday. A little wet out there, a little rainy out there, but one step closer to football. We had week 0 in college football. And lots to get to this week. UB plays on Thursday. Jeremy and Joe here on WGR.
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10: That's a wrap on the preseason. We're officially 10 days out from the start of the regular season next Wednesday. Rosters cut down yesterday. The Bills wound up releasing 21 players. Some notables include quarterback Shane Buechele, wide receiver Mecole Hardman Jr., cornerback Kenai Walker, and punter Mitch Wishnowsky. For all the details, visit Sal Capaccio's piece up at our website, WGR550.com. Looking around the NFL, the Rams, they signed defensive tackle Aaron Donald to a one-year, $20 million contract. For the Packers, they placed Micah Parsons dealing with the knee injury on the reserve PUP list. The Browns placed quarterback Dylan Gabriel dealing with the back injury on injured reserve. The Texans placed wide receiver Tank Dell on injured reserve, but designated to return. The Giants released offensive lineman Evan Neal.
11: And you call them hamburger flippers? What, you're so much better?
10: The Seahawks, they release cornerback Trayvon Diggs, and the Rams wide receiver Puka Nacua returned to practice yesterday. In baseball, the Blue Jays, they beat the Mariners 7-0. The Yankees demolished the Red Sox 16-1, and the Mets fell to the Astros 6-3. Those are your Paddock Chevrolet sports headlines. 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
12: I don't know, it felt weird coming in and knowing that I was an actual football player. Obviously, I'm always around, but to be like, okay, I'm on the team, it was like, it felt a little weird for me, right? So, but it felt good to be in my first team meeting today. It was a long one too, hour and 20 minutes. So it felt good to be back around the guys, getting to see the guys in the locker room, on the field, got to do some individuals today. So starting to feel a little bit more acclimated as a football player. You know, it ain't as weird to me now because I kind of got a little day under my belt. So, yep.
13: If you had on your bingo card, the NFL will open in Melbourne, Australia with Aaron Donald in the lineup. Congratulations. I don't know if that's a bingo card. That's probably not the right reference, but whatever. That's Aaron Donald. Aaron Donald of the Rams. He will be back for them. They start their season, a home game that goes all the way to Melbourne, Australia against the Niners on Thursday the 10th. So that's going to be in 11 days, basically. Good morning, everybody. Jeremy and Joe. Make notes.

0: to your schedule. I don't think we're going to have a former Bill, future Bill fantasy league. Maybe we should start another one because, you know, like just because Sean McDermott left, they're not going to bring back guys familiar with the system. Maybe we need a whole new reset of the talent pool.
1: Yeah.
0: But, you know, like if 5 years from now, if the Bills are still running this show with Joe Brady, he's not going to bring get back guys he already knows and likes and trusts. Because former Bill, future Bill was a fun fantasy league. Yes. And I saw that I was just building my big board. And Baylen Specter was released by the Jags.
2: Dodson by the Dolphins yesterday. Yep. I saw him and I'm like, oh, if McDermott was on the team, he'd
0: Tyrell
2: be back.
0: Tyrell Dodson.
2: He'd be back.
0: MVS was cut loose by the Cowboys.
1: Have you, not to derail, have you seen all the Chiefs fans trying to claim how amazing it is that 5 years ago Mahomes was great with all these receivers that are cut now?
0: Yes.
1: Oh, you mean time passed?
0: Right.
1: And all these guys are old now, and so they're not as good?
0: Yeah, there's a thing that happens with Chief fans, and it's that their quarterback hasn't looked like the best quarterback in 3 solid years.
1: Right.
0: And they're still not handling that well and have to point to 2022 to talk about how he's still the best quarterback.
1: And their argument is not just like, oh, he was amazing then. It's like, well, these guys have to be terrible. They're all out of the league now.
0: It's obviously. They're going through it. I have seen a little bit of that. Yeah.
2: Bengals fans doing something similar. They keep posting that video of Joe Burrow doing that pass in the snow here, the twist around.
0: The spinning one.
2: And I'm like, that was from 2022. Like, come on. It's been years.
1: Annual occurrence.
2: Right.
1: Thing.
2: Right.
0: The Bills have still not. Oh, no. No. They beat him last year.
2: They did.
0: They beat him last year on the pick six, the back-to-back picks. They beat Joe Burrow in that game. I mean, Burrow certainly had some success that day, but they beat him. Anyway, 803-0550, our phone number if you want to jump in. Anything on the roster, the cuts? I do not expect big-time takes on Nick Broeker versus Armajé Reed Adams from all of you. If you want to throw it out at us, we'll have it, but... You know, it's cut down day. Could they make trades? Are there holes? Sure. The biggest hole is probably punt returner, maybe boundary corner 4. Like, there was not a ton of surprise in this year's cut down to 53. So, 803-0550 and 1-888-550-2550. Aaron Donald is back. Joe played the clip there. Will they be unblockable? Will they be unstoppable? It's possible. But just like any team, they're probably going to need Stafford to stay healthy, although Ty Simpson did look good in the preseason. You know what today is? Happy anniversary, happy Christian Kirksey Day to all those that celebrate. This is a very deep pull for those of you out there. This is it's an extension of the preseason pledge.
1: Mm-hmm.
0: Whatever year it was, the Bills signed Christian Kirksey, who had been waived by the Texans, and he was going to fill a linebacker need for them. He jumped on the Bills practice squad to much fanfare and then retired before the season, before he ever played.
1: Yes.
2: Oh, man.
0: He retired.
1: Like, I shouldn't
0: say before the season began because he was on the team but never played and retired. And in looking for famously for Christian Kirksey reaction, because it was very much spun as what a move to get this guy off retirement. And there's John Scott had tweeted a quote from Sean McDermott about Christian Kirksey's 3-week stay with the Bills, which included not playing.
1: Right.
0: McDermott said he's a class act. He made us better while he was here. So, like, happy Christian Kirksey Day. For 5 minutes, we were convinced the Bills had nailed a steal at linebacker.
1: Yeah, they got the juice now.
0: Yes.
1: They're pulling guys out of retirement.
0: Right, right.
1: Let's ride. Okay, Bales.
2: He made us better while he was
0: here. He made
2: us
0: better.
1: That's so McDermott. Early McDermott, too, right? Like, that's so, like, just classy guy. I'm going to, nothing bad, just get through it.
0: Yeah, what year is it? That is 2023. So three years ago. Today was Christian Kirksey Day. They signed Christian Kirksey to the practice squad.
2: Wow.
0: I also... In searching for all this, like, this is another deep pull, but in searching for reaction to Christian Kirksey, I just bored yesterday. I was thinking, I wasn't going to, like, out anybody as having an absurd Christian Kirksey take, but I did want to find them and have a little fun. And I found Joe Biscaglia of The Athletic, not about Kirksey. In November of 2022, something we forgot about, Bills GM Brandon Bean said they never made an offer for Christian McCaffrey

0: but did talk to the Panthers GM. And I thought, wow, they're in on it back in 2022.
1: Is that the first in on it?
0: I don't know if that's the first in on it, but that's, we talked to the Panthers.
1: Yeah.
0: Before he got traded to the Niners. So
1: right.
0: That was before the Bills had a breakout running back, and they used to be linked to every single running back.
1: Right, mm-hmm. That was the year before they drafted Cook, right?
0: I think that sounds right. Cook would have been
2: Devin Singletary Central right there.
1: Right.
2: Yeah.
0: 23. I could do the math on that, but anyway.
1: Fine.
0: Before they had a star back,
1: yeah, they were,
0: every back they were linked to, and here's November 2022.
1: And that was around the time where they were getting mocked a first-round running back.
0: Every year.
1: It was like Clyde Edwards-Helaire.
0: Yes.
1: HN.
0: Every year.
1: Yeah.
0: There's also a big story. The Bills are ripping up all of the grass in the stadium and re-sodding it.
1: Mm-hmm.
0: Now, I am not a grass expert. I mow my lawn. My lawn is overrun by weeds. Clover everywhere?
1: Oh, it's the worst.
0: It's a disaster. So I am not an expert on turf. I will say, though, that my uninformed opinion is that ripping out all of the grass in the stadium is not great. But I've learned it's not that unusual that the Steelers do it sometimes, rip out the whole field and resod with a new field. Now, the difference is, the Steelers have college and pro games there, so that field gets beat up a lot.
2: Yeah.
0: It's not unusual for the Steelers to resod the entire field. The Bills here had two preseason games on a surface that they were protecting quite a bit. No concerts, right? When you tour the stadium, it was stay off the grass. It's a young field trying to grow in, and whatever, it didn't do well enough. Pete Quelley had a statement. There's a story all over. Channel 2 has this. Channel 4 has this. A statement that it was up to league standards, but to err on the side of safety, to err on the side of being, whatever, proactive. The quote is, "We're committed to having the best possible playing surface for our players. With a stretch of three consecutive home games early in the season, we decided it was the appropriate time to resod our field. The process begins Monday. Full installation of a new surface completed by the end of the week. We'll continue to monitor the field and every aspect of our new stadium to ensure it's the best possible experience for our players and fans." So a brand new playing surface. I can't imagine that was part of the plan, but it is now. Does it have to be a major problem? I mean, we watched preseason game number one, and after that, it was a problem. The grass was said to be not good. Players saying the grass was not good. They played the second game. Tim Graham mentioned, he tweeted that the Bills business chief, that Pete Quelley had said basically, it's fine, it's good, and now they're replacing it. And Pete does say, it's up to league standards, we're going to change it out. So I'd imagine it's expensive and somewhat of a, can I say it's probably somewhat of an oops to start the season having to resod.
2: Mm-hmm.
0: They do have three games in less than 3 weeks. Back to back to back. Mm-hmm. It's a Thursday and then a Sunday and then a Sunday. So, you know, granted, there's a little bit of a mini buy in there, but from September 17th to October 4th, three NFL football games are played on that grass, which I wonder if they were a little bit worried that if they don't do it now, they won't get a chance to do it in that 3 week break.
1: Right, because this is a time where you've got a couple of weeks.
0: Yeah.
1: Because and that isn't going to come.
0: The next long break will be after the Patriots game.
1: Mm-hmm.
0: After the Patriots game, they're not home for a solid, almost a month. It's October 4th against the Patriots and then November 1st against the Ravens. Right. So if you were going to do it, you probably have to do it now when there's good time. They've got 17 days for it basically to get in and get set. So like I said, not a grass expert, don't know everything. Feels like it's bad, but at the same time, I did read plenty that this does happen.
1: Yeah, right. They do it three or four times a year everywhere, right?
2: Right.
0: Maybe not everywhere, but some places they have to do it more than others. I don't know how frequent it's happening, but to do it right before the season, you know, hey.
1: Concerning, for sure.
2: Yeah. The Bills are using Kentucky bluegrass, and that is what also Acrisure Stadium uses. So it's the same kind. And I wonder, because for warmer and more humid environments, it's normally Bermuda grass that's used in stadiums. So I wonder if the Buffalo summer has something to do with it, with how humid and hot it is, you know. So
1: right.
2: We'll see.
1: Totally possible. I mean, they, you know, it's a new thing they're doing. They don't have any experience doing this with the sod, so they've got a there's a learning curve to it, I'm sure.
0: Yeah. 803-0550. When we get back, I'll give you what Marty suggested about Hellebuck. I saw Marty Baron suggest this on one of the Canadian channels, how far it could go, how drastic he could make it. It's coming up here on WGR.
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0: Correct. And if you don't want to come to camp, that's fine, but we're not paying you and you can sit there.
1: I mean, obviously, that is an option for Kevin Cheveldayoff, but at the same time, I really feel that Connor Hellebuck's going to say, okay, that's fine. You know what? Like, suspend me, whatever. I'm willing to sit out a year. I've made good money. I put it away. I'm okay for the year. I'm just going to take time with my family.
2: Would he sit out the year? That's drastic. That's foregoing $8.5 million and other fines like they're on the NFL. Marty Baron suggesting that. Where was that, Joe, just real quickly so I can give proper credit?
3: On TSN.
2: There you go. TSN, Marty on TSN on Connor Hellebuck. I'm trying to put together a Twitter poll about the Hellebuck idea. We'll get to Sal coming up top of the hour. Hellebuck made it all the way to PTI, which, are we allowed to do this as a hockey city? Whenever hockey makes it to PTI, it's just like, guys,
3: thanks. It was a lot.
2: Thanks. Nice try. They told him to go to hell.
0: Yeah, I know. They did. Come on.
3: Unbelievable. We were just laughing about that in the break. Unbelievable.
2: Michael Wilbon shouting at Connor Hellebuck to go to hell.
4: I mean, good for the NHL for getting up there, but like, man.
3: Like, come on.
4: Oh, it's tough.
2: Great moments in hockey on PTI history are the time where Kornheiser and Wilbon, who are amazing, legends.
4: Yes.
2: Said that the NHL should cancel the game between the Sabres and the Senators after the brawl game because people would die.
4: Yes.
2: Or something like that.
4: Right.
2: You're going to have the cops there.
4: Somebody's
2: it's going to get
4: yeah.
2: so
3: it's
2: bad.
3: Gonna get bad.
2: You got to cancel that game.
4: Not really.
2: You
4: dude.
2: Don't have to do that.
4: No.
2: Hellebuck, go to hell?
4: Yeah. Aggressive.
2: I've got a whole like set of notes I want to get to on that whole idea.
4: Yeah.
2: They cover the NBA relentlessly where the best player in the league gets traded every 10 minutes.
3: Right.
2: Guys sit out and get traded.
4: Isn't one of those guys' biggest complaints about the league that it's boring because there's no player movement?
2: Who knows?
4: And nothing ever like, I don't know.
2: Mm-hmm. Hockey's landscape is such that there are guaranteed contracts. And if you think about the differences between the leagues, in football, you don't have it where you sign an 8-year deal to get as much money as you possibly can, and then the cap goes up by $50 million and you're stuck at your number.
4: Mm-hmm.
2: That happens in hockey. So if you want to leave your city to go somewhere else, the only thing you can do, you can't get a raise. Rasmus Dahlin can't get a raise.
4: No.
2: He probably deserves one after that Cale Makar contract.
3: Yeah,
4: absolutely.
2: So there are all these trade-offs in these respective sports, and one of the trade-offs in hockey is you'll never have to redo a guy's deal. The bad news is he might want to leave if your team stinks.
4: Right.
2: That's the trade-off. In football, the trade-off, you can cut a guy the moment you want to and take a dead cap hit and move on with your life. The trade-off is if deals go up, he's going to ask you for more money and you're going to have to go ahead and give it to him.
4: Right.
2: That's how everybody gets their contracts moved up. Josh Allen's contract's been redone how many times? Right, I mean, over and over again. James Cook, we expect his deal to maybe get redone next year for more money. So the landscape in all these sports, like it's very different, each and every one. And just Connor Hellebuck has to go to hell for wanting to be traded. You're just never going to get me to that point. Really,
4: no.
2: I mean, there have been players that have been here that want to be traded, and I think, all right, if the team's bad, I get it. Even if the team's good, you want to go somewhere else.
4: Right.
2: They would trade you. Which is it? We want the players to not have the control in a no-move clause. They get the no-move clause to get control. Some want a trade request, if you make one, to void a no-move clause. But the whole idea is the no-move clause is there for me to control where I go. Anyway, I saw that Wilbon clip. I thought, geez, man. I mean, is that your first ever take on the Winnipeg Jets?
3: Right.
4: Got it.
2: It's quite possibly.
3: Yeah, you want to trade? God, he's yelling, screaming at the camera. I couldn't believe it when
2: I
3: saw it.
2: Could he sit out the whole year?
3: Hmm.
2: No. Come on. Probably not.
4: I don't think so. It would be stunning at this point. Like, it just doesn't happen in this league.
2: It would. And guys that publicly request trades don't always get traded.
4: Yes.
2: Sometimes they're just back in uniform and stay for a while, and that's that.
4: I think I don't think it ever gets to that point because I think they're just going to trade him because it's too big a mess. He might be the best player in the history of their organization. And, like, that's not a – you don't want that guy to be mad at you for long. And if you get him out of here now, you can get him out of there, and he can look back on his time there overall positively. If you drag this thing out into a fight and into he does have to sit out or he feels like he wants to but doesn't because it's, you

0: don't want to sacrifice them, whatever. If you sour it to that point, then you're burning a guy that is probably the greatest player you've ever had.
1: Well, that's a point that I liked to make about Eichel when he wanted out. And you can play hardball and think that that's in your best interest. But when you do that, Winnipeg with Hellebuck, players will notice that. Players will say, he did a lot for you. You say you respect him. You're going to hold him hostage?
0: Right.
1: They will think you're lame.
0: Exactly.
1: I mean, it's hard enough for Winnipeg to get players as it is, just like it was hard for the Sabres to get players. And you're going to have to fix it through winning and changing everything about your organization. But if they play the hardest of hardballs with Hellebuck, will they get something slightly bigger in a trade package?
2: Nobody does flavor like the one true pop. Faygo Super Pop and Bubble Pop have arrived on the scene, bursting with bold, bubbly sweetness. But

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4: That's a wrap on the preseason. We're officially 10 days out from the start of the regular season next Wednesday. Rosters cut down yesterday in the Bills. They wound up releasing 21 players. Some notables include quarterback Shane Buechele, wide receiver Mecole Hardman Jr., cornerback Kenai Walker, and punter Mitch Wishnowsky. For all the details, visit Sal Capaccio's piece up at our website, WGR550.com. Sal joins Jeremy coming up next around the NFL. He's back. The Rams, they signed defensive tackle Aaron Donald to a one-year, $20 million deal. The Packers, they placed Micah Parsons dealing with a knee injury on the reserve PUP list. Browns placed quarterback Dylan Gabriel dealing with a back injury on injured reserve. Texans, they placed wide receiver Tank Dell on injured reserve, designated to return, though. The Giants, they released offensive lineman Evan Neal.
5: And you call them hamburger flippers? What, you're so much better?
4: The Seahawks released cornerback Trayvon Diggs, and the Rams wide receiver Puka Nacua returned to practice yesterday. In baseball, Blue Jays beat the Mariners 7-0. The Yankees demolished the Red Sox 16-1. And the Mets, they fell to the Astros 6-3. That's your Paddock Chevrolet Sports Update. 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I'm Joe Calley for Western New York's Voice of the Fan, WGR.
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9: Bill's initial 53-man roster is set. Sal Capaccio joins us on the Wester Hotline to chat about who made it, who didn't, moves that still could come, and also about, what, meeting for the first time, Wade Boggs?
7: Yes, I did. All right. At an event, and he happened to be in town, and I knew that he would be there, and I'm like, I got to meet Wade Boggs. I grew up a really, I'm a big Yankee fan. I grew up hating the Red Sox, but really, really respecting him. Just one of the greatest, you know, contact hitters of my lifetime. Him and Tony Gwynn. I told him that, like, you and Tony Gwynn were amazing when I was a kid. And there's a lot of legends and stories about Wade Boggs, and everything you think about him is just right, and he's just got this aura about him when you're around him. So. I said, I grew up really freaking, and I didn't say freaking, hating you, and then I loved you. And he goes, just so deadpan, Jeremy, he looked at me and goes, I rode the horse. I said, yes, you did. He rode the horse around Yankee Stadium when they won the World Series. Anyway, and then, yeah, it was a really, really, really fun night, and it was great. It was great. This is the best response you could imagine.
9: His nickname, I've got here, his nickname was, I remember Wade Boggs a little bit. His nickname was Chicken Man?
7: Mm-hmm.
9: How come?
7: Yeah, apparently, I believe, and somebody could tell me for sure, but I believe he was known for eating a lot of fried chicken or chicken of some capacity all the time.
9: Okay.
7: On, like, flights, and he was also known to drink a lot of beer on flights. Somebody said, don't go one for one for beers with him. And I'm like, yeah, so I think that was his deal. It was eating chicken and drinking beer or something.
9: So yeah. I've got to hear, he was known for superstitions. I was going to say
10: he was known for eating a chicken before every game,
9: yeah.
10: Basically.
9: That'll get you the name.
7: That's it, yeah,
9: Jim Rice called him Chicken Man. He woke up at the same time every day. He ran sprints at 7:17 p.m.
7: This guy is amazing.
9: His route to and from his position in the field beat a path to the home dugout.
7: Do you also know that, I'm not kidding you, he holds the International Game Fish Association all tackle length record for bluefish caught and released off New Jersey?
9: Okay. Everyone knows that. Come on.
7: Like, this guy's bio is unbelievable.
9: Yeah, right. All right. Anyway. Wade Boggs. So anyway, Sal, did you ask him what he thinks about the Bills 53? You know, like, was he a big
7: a
9: big Kenai Walker fan? We'll get to the 53.
7: No, I don't know. Yeah. He was a good country singer. Yeah.

0: Actually got on stage. He sang with a band that was there, and he was a he was singing and having a good time. We did not get into that with Wade Boggs. Where I was, there were a lot of people asking me about it though, and I said, hey, we gotta wait, and then obviously that happened. So that was Saturday night, and then Sunday comes the 53-man roster, and yesterday, so I did the podcast with Matt last night, and it's up, by the way, if people want to watch it over at the YouTube at Sal Sports. And one of the first things I said to Matt, he didn't agree with me as much, but I think that's actually a little bit more of a kind of surprise, some surprises than what we've seen in recent years. I'm not saying stunners, like, oh my God, I can't believe they did this or that. But I thought the 53 was more spoken for the last few years than what it seemed like. And I thought this one was more spoken for than what it came out to be, if that makes sense, right? Yeah. There were just little things about it that I'm like, that for the last few years, like, we didn't have as much of this kind of stuff to talk about. You know what I mean?
1: Yeah. One of my takeaways, Sal, and I'll get your thoughts on this. I think what we see is that they, Brandon Bean and his staff, have a ton of value in the trenches. Keeping 10 offensive linemen is a pretty big number, and they did trade Cedric Van Pran Granger away. Mike Dana being here as well on the edge. Like, they've got a lot of numbers committed to the trenches and look a little light at boundary corner. And, you know, receiver was 5 or 6, and right now that's 5. I know these numbers can, like, move with the addition of one guy. But that was, to me, what I kind of looked at. I got an extra 4 tight ends, 10 linemen. I'm looking at a team that wants to continue to win that way.
0: Yeah, I think you're right, Jeremy. The numbers are what struck me a little bit, right? Like, if you just erase the names and say, okay, here's where the Bills kept a certain amount of guys. The numbers are what stick out at you at a lot of places. And I go right to that. I definitely did not expect at all them to keep 4 tight ends. I mean, there's no way. Somebody asked me the other day, like, about Kaliki Latua. Fans like, hey, he looked pretty good. I'm like, yeah, this guy's got no shot. I mean, he's got 3 tight ends ahead of him. He's really nice to have in the practice squad, though, because he's your replacement for Dalton Kincaid, essentially, of that group because of the skill set, right? He's not Dalton Kincaid, but he's that sort of tight end when you have Knox and you have Hawes, and we know that they have different skill sets. So, yeah, I mean, nice guy to have in the practice squad, but no, there's no way they're keeping 4 tight ends. And then they do, and they don't keep a fullback. And once Jackson Acker was released, it just felt like, okay, they're going to keep a fullback with Ben Van Sumer. Now, I will say, he didn't lie to us, right? Joe Brady said a few months ago, he was asked about the fullback position, and he said, I'm not going to keep a fullback just to keep a fullback. Like, it's got to help our team. I'm not going to do it. And a lot of people kind of said, ah, no, you're going to keep a fullback. I did too. I'm like, why not? You had Reggie Gilliam. You're the league's leading rusher. He did a lot for you. So what does this tell you? To me, it probably shows and says that Jackson Hawes will play more of an H-back role at times, like a fullback, like Reggie Gilliam did. Now, Reggie Gilliam, who's on the Patriots now, by the way, Reggie Gilliam was more fullback first and then tight end. I think Jackson Hawes will be more tight end first than fullback. Now, that, I don't know, maybe they never put him back there. It just feels like that's kind of the move that they'll have in this situation. And I don't know why they kept Latu as the 4th tight end. I mean, if you're not going to use him, you got to use him in some capacity. I would say this, though. Maybe it's because they just want to make sure they can, I'm not going to say load management necessarily for Dalton Kincaid, but at least you don't always have to, you know, play him as much as you did with 3 tight ends, for example.
1: Right. So with the idea of Hawes at fullback, do you feel like that gives them any more flexibility? If it's Hawes, if it's Dawson Knox, mm-hmm. who knows? Like, because sure. If they're going to have a tight-ended fullback, are they less predictable, more? I mean, whatever. I guess we have to see it in practice. But Reggie Gilliam feels like a big loss for them. But like you said, if they liked him kind of as a tight end slash fullback, then it's really about skill set more than it is about position classification.
0: Yeah, I mean, obviously, I'd say I don't think Jackson Hawes is, I guess he could be this way, but Jackson Hawes is a great blocker. Reggie Gilliam, though, you know, he knows he's a running back first, a fullback first. He's going to go in and ISO on a linebacker and kick him out of the hole, and you know, that's great. You know, but he can also kind of leak out for a pass once in a while. Jackson Hawes will do that more now. If that's what they do, we don't know that. If they put Jackson Hawes more in that H-back role, you still have a threat to pass in a lot of ways, right? More than you probably did with Reggie Gilliam. So, yeah, I think that they can maybe play with some things there. I also think that if the Bills are to claim anyone today and have to put him on the 53, it feels like maybe Latu would be the first to go. You know, I don't know. So, you know, that's a spot where I think it's tentative, and we'll see kind of how it winds up. Are they going to go to week 1 with 4 tight ends? Not really sure. I mean, as of right now, it would seem that way. And then on the other side of the ball, I think two things stuck out numbers-wise, and then we can get into the names, obviously, but I was surprised they only kept three boundary corners. And I know they pitch position flexibility, of course. I'll be the first to tell you, they love that, right? D. Alford can do that. We know that. But just to keep three, and, you know, obviously with Kenai Walker and what he put together on film to put him out there, that's a calculated risk for the Bills, obviously. They know they have a chance to lose him, and they could. And I honestly, Jeremy, did not think they would keep total of 12 defensive linemen. Yeah. You're talking six interior, six edge. Obviously, Zane Durant's injury kind of solved an issue for them at that spot, that interior spot. But I would have thought 11 maybe were the most, 10 or 11, but they wound up keeping a total of all 12, six interior and six edge.
1: Now, of course, they're going to try to get a lot of these guys back on the practice squad. So these names where a guy is cut, he doesn't necessarily have to be gone. And once they're on the practice squad, they're with you until they're offered a spot on a different 53, and then it's decision time. But first, Sal, the injury news. So Tyrell Shavers is on the PUP list, reserve PUP list. Zane Durant's on IR. He got hurt in the final preseason game, right? Arm injury. So he'll miss the first four games, and then Fedarian Mathis placed on reserve suspended. So
0: He'll miss three.
1: So 4 games into the season, those are two defensive linemen you would think are on the team pretty confidently, right? So whether
0: that's a good question. I mean, let's just say everybody stays healthy. Fedarian Mathis' suspension is over.
1: Yeah,
0: I don't know. You got to make a decision,
1: right? And then Dwayne Carter might be first name off that list. Maybe
0: correct.
1: Yeah.
0: Now the difference is, here's how you have to play the roster game. Okay, 3 weeks. First of all, there's a difference between Mathis and Durant, not only in suspension and IR. Once Fedarian Mathis' suspension is over, you have to make a decision on him. Like, he can't stay on a suspended list. Zane Durant can stay on the injured reserves list all year if you want. You don't have to bring him back. And that can be kind of more like, well, let's see where we are. He could be totally healthy week five, week six. It doesn't matter.
1: And then you almost like keep him there all year. Treat him like a redshirt freshman kind of deal.
0: 100%. Yeah. You could do that if they can. So let's just say, for example, let's walk through this. Say Fedarian Mathis' suspension is over after 3 weeks, and everybody's healthy. If you want to put him on your 53, and you say, okay, we're going to release Dwayne Carter, Dwayne Carter has to go through waivers. Or you can just release Fedarian Mathis, who doesn't have to go through waivers, and then put him on your practice squad. So, I mean, those are the things you have to think about with stuff like that.
1: Yeah. Sal Capaccio on the Bills roster. All right, so to boundary corner, Kenai Walker not on the team. I feel like for an undrafted free agent, Sal, that's as big a surprise as we get. I got the impression that many people put him on their projected 53. If there is a veteran corner out on the market to be had, or maybe somebody gets waived today, Trey White's name is going to come up. I don't know if you think that's a reasonable possibility. Do you think that's the most likely spot to get another body?
0: I feel like it. It's either that or punt returner, which we can talk about.
1: Right.
0: That's a question Matt asked me last night. Like, what's more likely? They claim a punt returner or they claim a boundary corner? I think my answer was boundary corner, though. It feels like that's just a spot where maybe, I mean, let's go back to the draft, Jeremy. What did Brandon Bean say?
1: Depth
0: of the whole roster, it was the number one need on the roster.
1: Yeah.
0: And then they draft Igbinosin with the second pick. And then they draft Toriano Pride in the second round, I should say. Then Toriano Pride in the seventh. And then they sign Kenai Walker. They sign Anthony Kendall, Jordan Dunbar, and Kenai Walker suddenly makes a name for himself. He makes these plays. I don't know of any of my I could be wrong. I didn't look at every single one of them. I don't know of any of my colleagues that did not have Kenai Walker on the 53. I did. I just felt that he did enough. Excuse me. So I think that this is I'm going to go back to what I said earlier. It's a calculated risk. It's not like Brandon Bean and his staff don't know they can lose Kenai Walker, right? Of course they know that. But for some reason, they felt they needed something else somewhere else. Okay, so what does that say about boundary corner? You can go to a game with three. They've done it. I'd have to go back and look at every single active list. I know they've done that before, though. And then if something were to happen with Benford or Hairston, you can put Igbinosin there. And then if you're down another one, D. Alford can slide over. He can play boundary corner. He can do that. And I think really what happened here was maybe Jordan Hancock's ascension put you in this spot, which is not a bad spot, but it's a good spot to feel like, okay, because he is ascending where he is at nickel, we're okay if we have to move D. Alford to the boundary. You know what I mean? Like, it gave us position flexibility there. And that's kind of how I'm reading this.
1: Sal Capaccio. All right. So, punt returner. Could that be a receiver conversation? Trent Sherfield, I mean, he was on some projected 53s for special teams. Not really a punt returner guy, but does play special teams. The five receivers that made the roster, not a surprise at all. Those are like the five guys. No, Mecole.
0: They've been spoken for a long time.
1: Yeah, for sure, for sure. Yeah. No, Dante Pettis. No, Mecole Hardman. Is Brandon Codrington a possibility here? I think of him more for kick return than punt return, but maybe he does both.
0: Oh yeah, he did both. He was good at it 2 years ago, and then he had a down year last year. I think that at the end of the year he wasn't doing it. But yeah, remember the Bills went out and did it that day a couple years ago, 3 years ago maybe, on cutdown day they traded for him, and then he was their primary punt returner. Now Khalil Shakir's been back there. We know that they've had maybe another guy or two, but Mecole Hardman obviously last year. But is he a possibility? Sure, and I think he's the first one that people go to when they look at this. But as Matt said, and he's right, yesterday we had this discussion on the pod last night. Towards the end of the year last year, they kind of didn't trust him. He came back from an injury. He didn't play as much. He had some injuries. And they still put Khalil back there, I think, in the playoffs and critical moments. So if you ask me right now, Jeremy, who is the Bills' number one? Who's fielding the first punt of the year at Houston? I'm probably going to tell you I think it's Khalil Shakir. I just feel like that seems like what they would do. But the question is, do you want that all the time? If he's going to be a big part of your offense, are you really going to do that and risk that? Because that's a spot where you know you're subject to maybe getting hit a little bit more in the open field, things like that. You also have Keon Coleman. That's certainly a possibility, but we haven't seen him do it that much, and he's been injured as well. He has done it in college. He's been pretty good at it. And then you have Ray Davis. And the question is, did the one muff by Ray Davis, have the staff go, we just can't do this? Or do they say, you know what, he's done a good enough job. We've seen enough of him in practice. We've seen enough of him in preseason games where we're not going to take that opportunity away. I'll give you a couple other names to look out for just because they're out there. People have brought up Charlie Jones, Bengals, UB, right? I mean, I know that, and he's kind of a polarizing guy for, you know, in a lot of spaces when it comes to this, but he's done it. A guy that you and I are familiar with, Trevor Peña. Remember him at Syracuse?
1: Oh, yeah.
0: Trevor Peña he went to Syracuse for 4 years, and he went to Penn State. Good college punt returner. As I looked it up last night, he had like 63 punt returns in college. He got waived by the Jaguars. Now, I'm guessing he'll get, you know, not claimed, and he'll go back to the Jags practice squad. But there are other people out there that they might have a look at and say, let's bring this guy in.
1: Yeah. What else are you looking at, Sal, on this roster that you get a takeaway from for the 53?
0: They kept 10 offensive linemen. I think they've only kept 9 the last few years. So, and it's kind of funny. As Matt pointed out last night, too, on the show, they kind of have one backup for each guy, right? So your starters, left to right, are Deion Dawkins, Alec Anderson, Connor McGovern, Osiris Torrance, Spencer Brown. You have a backup from left to right. You can go Tylon Grable, Austin Corbett, Lloyd Cushenberry, Amaj Reed Adams, and Jude Bowery at right tackle. Jude Bowery was maybe a surprise for me. I really thought he'd go on IR. That would have allowed him to also have a redshirt year, or at least allow him to develop. He's obviously healthy enough to play. They want him to play. So keeping 10 offensive linemen was a bit of a surprise. I thought they would go 9. You only need to make 8 active on game day to trigger your 48-man roster, right? Because otherwise, you don't get those extra spots. So they'll have 8 active, which means they'll have 2 inactive. They could have 9 active if they want, but most likely they'll have 2 inactive on game day. A lot of talk about Keontae Jenkins and Joe Andreessen. And this always came down to, do they want 5 or do they want 4? If they wanted 5, Keontae Jenkins, to me, was always going to be the 5th guy. If they wanted 4, they'd have to make a decision. But as I pointed out the last couple of weeks, the advantage Joe Andreessen has, he plays both spots. And the position flexibility really matters there. So obviously they kept him.
1: All right. And Cedric Van Pran Granger, we say goodbye.
0: Yeah, you know, his path was always blocked. You go back to when Connor McGovern signed his deal. That had to be what, right? Right before free agency, at free agency, right around then. And as soon as that happened, me and others said, oh yeah, they're going to trade Cedric Van Pran Granger. Like, there's no way this fifth round pick is going to be able to start. Like, his path is blocked. He's going to have 2 years left in his rookie deal, and they just signed a guy to a 3-year extension. Like, when's he going to play? You're just going to be a backup, unless that's just what he is for the rest of his for his time here, which is fine, but then you're just going to lose him for nothing. You might want to trade him. And certainly, and sure enough, it did, especially after they brought in Lloyd Cushenberry, has familiarity with Joe Brady. The only question was, you know, his injury. And then once, obviously, he must be healthy enough. The Colts are fine with that. You do get a swap of So it's Van Pran, Granger, and a seventh going to the Colts. The Bills get a sixth in return, and I did confirm that that seventh is the Bills' seventh. They still own the Raiders' seventh next year as well. So the Bills get a sixth in return. They give up the Raiders' seventh they had.
1: And then other news regarding the Bills, they're resodding the entire field ahead of the opener. And, Sal, I think that there's a lot of different ways to look at this. One, it's probably unplanned. They didn't want to do this. But with three games in the span of 3 weeks, basically, this is a spot to get a new field out there if they thought it was chewed up too much in the preseason. And then after this three-game set, there's another month before the Baltimore game, after the Patriots and before Baltimore. That's nearly a month. So from what you found out, is resodding the field something we can kind of expect to be just part of field maintenance? Or how much of a surprise do you think this is to start the season?
0: Oh, it was a surprise to me, but you know, maybe they had planned on this a little bit more than what we had known. It kind of came out of nowhere, really. A lot of people were like, oh, wait a minute, they're resodding the field. And we don't know that there's been talk about the field and how good is it, or you know, the players, are they comfortable with it, the organization? But you know, the Bills decided that, you know, they need to do something different to make sure that they have the best playing surface possible for their players. I don't know. This is not my area of expertise, but I would say that to me, I didn't see this coming necessarily right now. Although all the talk about what was going on with the field, I guess, you know, in some capacity, it was always on the table. Now, I think you were talking about this earlier. I tuned in a little while because you had talked about other stadiums, and what this happens in other stadiums. But one of the differences is a lot of those stadiums, they play both college games and NFL games, right?
1: Yeah.
0: This happens Pittsburgh, in Miami. Sure. So I think last year, Jeremy, they resodded Pittsburgh right before the Bills played, because I think there were like high school championships on that field, and then Pitt played, and you know, they did that. So sometimes, you know, you get in a spot where you feel like you have to do something new. So it is interesting. You know, the first game there is 21. So 17 days, it was 15 days to about 20 something days, right?
1: Yep.
0: You're right. So we'll see, you know, how that takes, and if there's anything coming of that game where people say, you know, how good it is, or it needs more help or repairs or whatever it is, it's going to be interesting.
1: All right. Sal Capaccio, you can find at our website, WGR550.com, the full 53 roster, the initial 53. They released 21 players. Three placed on reserve lists, and of course, we'll be listening and finding out if anything else happens today regarding roster moves, because waivers, all that good
0: stuff. By 1 p.m. today. Yep. By 1 p.m. today.
1: All right. Thanks, Sal.
0: You got it.
1: Sal Capaccio on the Western Hotline. Again, WGR550.com for that. Some releases. Nobody that's that surprising. You do have a sixth-round pick or two in here, right? A seventh-round pick. Chase Lunt, Toriano Pride. Past that, I guess the biggest free agent signing that's a surprise is Geno Stone. Right? Geno Stone was a veteran they brought in at safety, and you know, he's gone. So it's also a situation with two quarterbacks. We're seeing teams keep four. The Vikings are keeping four quarterbacks. The Steelers are keeping four quarterbacks. I think the Browns are keeping four quarterbacks, with Dylan Gabriel may be injured and on a list to start the season, but they've got Shedeur Sanders and Deshaun Watson and their third guy. Forget his name. I apologize for that. Let me pick up Brown's depth chart. But
2: Dylan Gabriel?
1: No, he's hurt.
2: He's on injured reserve.
1: He's on the other quarterback that the Browns are keeping, who's made the fit, Talen Green. So four quarterbacks for the Browns. And again, it's a very small, small thing here, but look what happens when you don't have a quarterback you trust. Not only are you not having a great quarterback, but I'm losing two other roster players because I'm keeping four quarterbacks. The Steelers, the Vikings, J.J. McCarthy, there was a report he was not going to make the 53. He did. They're keeping him. Why? I don't know. The same reason that you and I in our fantasy leagues, our dynasty leagues, are hanging on to that one guy that we know stinks, but you just don't want to let him go on the 1% chance he goes somewhere and is good. So you'd rather kind of just squash the asset. I don't know. Four quarterbacks. Good luck. The Bills keep two. Anyone want Will Levis? Will Levis hit the market. Josh Allen without the...
3: the good stuff?
1: Well,
2: he puts mayo in coffee. Yeah.
1: Josh Allen without the, you know, incredible passing game.
3: Right.
1: Josh Allen
3: with all the turnover issues.
1: Josh Allen's
3: play.
1: Evil twin.
2: Yes.
1: It's jump over that guy.
3: They took the bad devil on the shoulder of Josh Allen
1: and made him a quarterback.
3: Made him big.
1: Yeah.
3: Turned him into a guy.
1: I would like Will Levis on this team in next year's preseason.
3: That'd be fun.
1: Just because, he makes preseason worth it.
2: I mean,
3: for sure.
2: Better than a quarterback duel between Kyle Allen and Shane Buechele at the end of the day, right?
1: Yeah.
3: I suppose.
1: Kyle Allen did enough to keep me off of Will Levis. Also, the Colts kept Anthony Richardson.
3: Yeah.
1: Another one. Like, you're just getting these quarterbacks that have flunked, and the teams don't want to let them go. Off chance that they can get something good out of them at some point. Right.
3: I think it's got to just be a hope that at some point somebody's dumb and desperate enough to trade for that guy instead of just wait for you to cut him eventually. Which, who is ever doing that? I don't see it. It's crazy.
1: Also, shout out Maryvale and Kevin Jobity Jr., who was with the Steelers, undrafted free agent with the Steelers. He made the team.
3: Oh, nice.
1: He made the 53.
3: He had that sack in the first play of the game, right? Or his first play, maybe?
1: Let me double check, but I saw that they were thinking he was going to make the team. He had a good preseason, had a good camp.
2: That's awesome.
1: The Maryvale product, I believe, has made the roster for the Steelers. Let me double check there.
3: Hopefully he made it, but that's great.
1: He's on their depth chart.
3: Love it.
1: Third defensive end behind Derek Harmon and Gabriel Rubio. So Maryvale has an NFL player.
3: All right.
1: With Kevin Jobity Jr.
3: Nice.
1: Chad Niedemann is on the other side of Expected Buffalo. We're going to dig into the Connor Hellebuyck idea again because it is certainly not dead. Hellebuyck's public trade request, bringing that back to the forefront. How much pressure does that actually put on the Jets? And are the Sabres a team that will pounce? And would this complete an offseason or at least make it feel like more of one? So Chad's coming up. He's done some reporting on this trade pursuit. We'll get his thoughts on the latest here on WGR.
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12: That's a wrap on the NFL preseason. We're officially 10 days out from the start of the regular season. Rosters cut down yesterday, and the Bills wound up releasing 21 players. Some notables include quarterback Shane Buechele, wide receiver Mecole Hardman Jr., cornerback Kenai Walker, and punter Mitch Wishnowsky. 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Around the NFL, the Rams, they signed defensive tackle Aaron Donald to a one-year, $20 million deal. Packers place Micah Parsons dealing with the knee injury on the reserve PUP list. Browns, they place quarterback Dylan Gabriel dealing with a back injury on injured reserve. The Texans place wide receiver Tank Dell on injured reserve, designated to return though. The Giants, they released offensive lineman Evan Neal.
13: The message is, let's...
14: And you call them hamburger flippers? What, you're so much better?
12: Seahawks, they released cornerback Trayvon Diggs. And the Rams, wide receiver Puka Nacua, he returned to practice yesterday. In baseball, the Blue Jays beat the Mariners 7-0. The Yankees demolished the Red Sox 16-1, and the Mets fell to the Astros 6-3. 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
14: The money you wanted, the money you wanted, they rewarded
15: right.
14: You. You signed the deal. Can you not count from 3 to 8? Can you don't know what that is? Unbelievable. No, I would call him in. I'd call him in his agent and I'd say, you know, we love you. We signed you to this deal. You want to trade? Go to hell.
16: When PTI dabbles in the hockey world, go to hell, Connor Hellebuck. Jeremy and Joe. Joe's out this week. hanging out with you here on a Monday morning, a wet, rainy Monday. Training camp for the Winnipeg Jets is 17 days away. They open the same day the Bills play the Lions, so mark those two dates together. We're going to talk a little bit about the Connor Hellebuyck trade idea, because the Sabres had been linked to it before. One would think they are going to get back in the sweepstakes if he's going to be moved. If you want to give us a call about the Bills 53-man roster, we've been talking about that a lot. Just had a conversation with Sal Capaccio. But now we turn our focus to the Sabres. And Chad DeMenesis of the Expected Buffalo podcast, expectedbuffalo.com, and someone that's been reporting on this Hellebuyck trade for, the entirety of the pursuit going through June. Chad, good morning. It's back.
13: Morning, sir. How are you?
16: Good. We're back, right? We're alive and kicking. I had reached out to you maybe 2 days before Hellebuck's public statement and said, like, what's the pulse on this thing? You know, where are we at? Is this dead? Is it barely breathing? But I feel like now we'd have to say it's back.
13: Yeah, and what I told you is, I think until he makes that push, that it was probably, I think the word I used was life support. But now the push has came, so now it's we'll see. I think that was what was required to kind of get the conversations going again. So we're there. How far it'll go now remains to be seen. I'm still in the, maybe I'm less skeptical, but I don't know. It seems a little bit too quiet still to see if they figure something out. But, you know, we'll see. He seems, if you read between the lines, like he's not going to show up for training camp. And now we're going to see how stubborn Shevelev wants to be.
16: Can you, what's the last hockey player you can think of that it got to the point where it got to training camp and the player didn't show up? Because this so far has kind of followed the general timeline. I mean, Dylan Larkin, is he going to – he already did publicly ask for a trade and has not yet been traded. So we'll see how that goes too. But it feels like in hockey, I mean, maybe it's just because I'm a Sabres fan and have followed when a guy wants out, he gets out around here. Kevin Adams, of course, lived by the wanna be here mantra. How likely do you think it is that Hellebuyck starts the season in Winnipeg?
13: I mean, I think maybe early last week before this happened, I was at a, 60-70-30 that he starts in Winnipeg. I think now I'm probably down to a 50-50, and that's only because of the timing and how quiet it is. I mean, it's just any insider, the big guys, they just, he wants to go, but there's just nothing happening. Right. So and it's so late in the off season, training camp's only a few weeks away, and Winnipeg wants what they want, and are you going to move those pieces off your roster? Is that close to training camp that you've been planning to have this entire time? It's tough. It's a tough situation, and that's one of the reasons Winnipeg might not get what they want, because now teams don't want to move those key pieces they're banking on at this point, because you can't really replace them this far in the offseason. So Winnipeg's been tough here. They backed themselves into a corner. They tried to play a game of chicken, hoping he would come and they could squeeze a little more time out of this, but it doesn't look like that's going to happen. And, who's the last guy that hasn't shown up with a contract? I honestly can't think of one. There's guys who don't have contracts, like RFAs, right? But, I can't honestly think of somebody who had a contract that didn't show up that wanted to be traded.
16: How much do the Sabres, do you think they really want this to happen? Because I feel like, Chad, it's not exactly universal. They need to get better in goal. The things that they lost were things that helped them score, right? I mean, Alex Tuch and Bo Byram leave, and we have to watch them try to replace those two. The goalies that were here last year are just back again. Do you feel like any move that's for a goalie, if it is for Hellebuyck, would be more driven by playoffs, by the idea of what would happen in the playoffs, or is it just that a player of this caliber on this timeline would represent stability and an upgrade that Jarmo Kekalainen, I feel like, would feel good about? I mean, he pursued it once, but when they're talking on the phone, when Shevelev says to Kekalainen, you want this player, he might say what? Like, how badly do you think he should want him?
13: Yeah, I think your second part is the timeline and the player specifically. They're not out there looking for just any goalie. If you're getting one of the best goalies in the world, even though he had a down season last year, I would still say that. the gold medal, the playoff format hasn't been great, but still, it provides stability, like you said, to your team, especially when there's still some for me, because back in, you know, June, I didn't think they really needed to do this, to be honest. I didn't, you know, I didn't want to give up the ass, let's go get a goaltender, but I don't think they need to. But there's also some holes on this team that I didn't anticipate weren't going to be filled. So now I think if you get this goaltender, it gives you some insurance for sure. But I also think to your overall question, they don't feel like they have to do this. If it doesn't happen, then whatever. They'll just take their three goalies in the camp and into the season, and they'll be fine. So again, that's why I think Winnipeg's really in a tough spot here, because their best fit might be a team who doesn't feel like they have to do this. So, you know, they're going to have to settle for what the Sabres want here, basically.
16: Yeah, Chad DeDominis is joining us of Expected Buffalo. Chad, the thing I've said about this idea is it's cool because it's doing something, and it would show to me that they're trying to, you know, stay with the momentum they had from last year. I'm not sure it's the thing that they need the most, but it's the thing that appears to be available to them.
13: 100%. I think that's perfectly said, right? There's, you know, we know they, we all would have liked them to add a forward or maybe another defenseman or a more well-known defenseman to replace the pieces they lost. And yeah, at the same time, and myself included, you're here. I was thinking about this a couple of weeks ago. You're here and you're kind of like, huh, where's that thing I thought I was getting to, you know, help me boost from being a shot away from the conference finals? You know, it just certainly wasn't the fourth overall pick, which essentially is the prize of the offseason at this point. So yeah, I mean, I get it, and I'm sure they don't feel that way, but a lot of fans probably are just sitting there wondering, you know, where was that cool thing that we all thought we were going to get after the playoff run?
16: Have you been satisfied generally with the offseason as a whole to this point?
13: Yeah, I mean, I could sell it. You know, the defense thing, you know, Zellweger and Crevier, I think you can get what you need to out of them. You're going to rely more on your other three big guys of Power, Dahlin, and Samuelson to drive you for sure. It's not going to be leaning as heavily in your top four as it did last year, but I think they'll be okay. You know, from a forward perspective, I talked about on the podcast I did last night that's out today. From a scoring aspect, this team just scores goals. Like, remember last year we were talking about, like, who's going to replace Paterka now that he's gone? And then they are like the top four team in the league in scoring. So like they just score goals. The system, the finishing, the talent, the players, you know, that's all there. But the one thing I kind of thought about this weekend in relation to Tuck, when you start with him leaving, is special teams. The penalty kill particularly, he was their second highest penalty kill forward. You know, how are you going to replace that? Because I don't really have an answer for that, what they're thinking for that one. But overall, you know, I could see the logic and what they want to do and make the argument pretty easily how they're going to be fine.
16: And then I also want to ask you about next year, because next year the Sabres have lots of cap space, right? The Skinner hit happens this year. It's one more year of this, really, where it's worth mentioning. But next year... Mm-hmm. Doesn't next year's salary cap situation look like they're going to have to find a player to give big money to?
13: Yeah, but that's difficult. You know, unless they have another solid season like they did last year, it's still, you know, in the free agent market, while it has improved, don't get me wrong, they're still, you know, they're not high up there on list. So, you know, going for free agent in these days, there's really not that many good guys, especially with the salary cap going up, everyone can keep their guys. But yeah, I mean, they'll definitely have to probably try to trade for someone. And like, we know Kekalainen is going to do it. He's taken swings at Hellebuck. He took a swing at Parayko. He took a swing at Thomas and Nyes, and he's taken these swings. So we know he'll go chase a guy if he has to, or if he wants to. It's just, you know, getting one of those over the finish line, I guess, is the thing we're waiting for here.
16: Chad DeDominis of ExpectedBuffalo.com and the Expected Buffalo podcast. All right, Chad, We'll be waiting to find out the next rumor, the next dose, when everyone's back from cottage season. You're back from a cottage, right? Everyone's getting back slowly
13: but
16: surely.
13: Everyone's back from their cottage season now. It's just now we're kind of opening the notebook again and right, seeing where we're at.
16: Very good. Thanks, Chad.
13: All right, thanks.
16: Chad DeDominis. Find all his work at expectedbuffalo.com. And he's been, you know, front and center reporting on this trade, the price, whether it's going to happen. So check it out. My Twitter poll about whether or not it's cool or smart is going as I expected. Leading the way is cool, but maybe not smart.
15: Yeah.
16: And then cool and smart, and then cool, and then just smart is 3%. So I think 3% of people think it's smart but not cool. I don't know.
15: What do you think the biggest thing that people think is not smart about it?
16: That you don't have, that last year you didn't have a problem there. Mm-hmm. And I think the biggest thing that people would say is not smart about it is no one knows how to feel about goalie voodoo.
15: Right.
16: If
15: it's hard to think anything smart about goalies. I think.
16: Right. But if he had just won the Vezina and had another great year, it would probably feel better, but then the price would be three times as high. Right? Like, so, you're trying to buy while he wants out on a team he doesn't believe in, off a little bit of a dip, which is maybe what makes him available. Mm-hmm. I just think My answer for myself is goalie voodoo. I'd hate to give up too much for a goalie. They have three goalies that were fine, generally. The thing about the alternating goalie for me is if they're going to go back to that this year because they think they found something, that's great. When they get to the playoffs, what are they going to do?
15: Right.
16: Just ride who the hot guy is? And that's why I asked Chad, are you making this move for the postseason? That's the question.
15: Yeah, I think you have to think that that's the plan. And I tweeted something out about this over the weekend about, because it felt like the he sucks in the playoff story really grew. And my thing with that is, A, he has not always sucked in the playoffs. Go back and look at his first three playoff runs. They're good. B, this guy clearly can handle pressure. NHL playoffs for a goaltender is not that much greater a pressure than a regular season game as a goaltender.
16: In fact, you can make the argument he wants pressure because he wants to get out of there because he doesn't think they're going to play meaningful enough games.
15: Right.
16: He wants more pressure.
15: He won an Olympic gold when he had to make 50 saves in a game against Canada. The guy can clearly play when it matters. He has had a few bad runs, yes, but he had a bad year this year. That happens to guys. And there is context within how Winnipeg was playing in those playoff runs that does not support him. And so I have things to push back on everything that everybody has to say about this. The contract, it should not be a problem. It'll be the same as Lukanen's deal is now with the cap going the way it's going. He's not that old for a goalie. He's old, but he's not that old.
16: No, not at all. I don't think he's that old.
15: No. And the year last year was subpar, but that's the worst you're ever going to get out of him, and it was average. And so everything that people bring to me with this is my issue with it, I feel very confident in my rebuttal to all of that. I have convinced myself more than I was even when we first started talking about this, that this is a move that makes sense and that is smart. I think it's smart.
16: Well, that depend. Then it gets to, of course, like some prices are smart and some prices are not smart.
15: And that's the one place because we don't have the information. What mm-hmm. is it going to cost? That's the one place I can't make an argument against because we don't know what it is.
16: Right. And we'd all like to get to, well, you can't have this guy and this guy and this guy and this guy. I'd like you to not take this guy. You know, this is Jack Quinn is the new AJ Epinesa. Mm-hmm. Everybody's trading Jack Quinn. No, you can't have Consta. No, you can't have, of course, Doan or Benson. McLeod is someone that was rumored to go in the deal. Anyway. Sure, there'll be more about that this week.
15: Oh, yeah.
16: Prices, back from cottage season, all that good stuff. 803-0550, 1-888-550-2550. Jeremy and Joe. Joe's out this week. Bills have their initial 53. Sabres pursuing Connor Hellebuck. Probably they were before. Why wouldn't they still be at least open to it? Talk about it with you here on WGR.
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0: 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I'm coming in for a hug.
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1: Stats. It's a Premier League stat. No football over the weekend for the NFL. You had college football, but if you're a Premier League fan, maybe you watch some Premier League. Stats.
12: Is it about how awesome Bruno Fernandez is?
1: It is not about that.
12: Lame.
1: It is not about that, but congratulations to Manchester United. They got a win over Ipswich.
13: Mm-hmm. Ipswich.
1: Ipswich, yeah. No, it's a stat about Tottenham, who are basically kind of like the Jets right now.
13: Yeah. Mm-hmm.
1: They're kind of like the Jets.
12: Yeah.
1: Real bad. Lose all the time. Holy cow. How are you bad? Yeah.
13: I thought it'd be a noble thing to buy in low, and I'm regretting it.
1: When did you start? Was this last year? A
13: couple weeks ago.
1: This year decided for Tottenham?
13: This year was the Tottenham year. Yeah.
1: Okay. All right,
13: getting into Premier League.
1: Good. Joe's a Liverpool fan. Owen's Manchester United. You're Tottenham. Dan Dale was filling in for you a couple times. We talked about soccer. He's a Man U fan.
13: Mm-hmm. Yep.
1: I like Arsenal. They play today. Anyway, they play Aston Villa.
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1: You have Arsenal and Tottenham are big time rivals, and the stadiums are not far apart, two London-based teams. But tough one for Tottenham. They lost to Newcastle. They lost earlier. Anyway, love it. Get up at 7 a.m. or 7:30 a.m. There's a game on.
2: It's awesome.
1: I need it. College football this week. There's lots of games midweek. UMass Rutgers on Thursday. UB plays at home on Thursday, 7 o'clock Thursday night. Lots of good stuff out there. College football's back. Belichick got a win. Mm-hmm. Knocked off TCU. Yes. This is an upset, right?
3: Mm-hmm.
1: Yeah, but this week, chock full of college football.
3: Yeah, that Belichick game was crazy. They were on the 1 yard line, couldn't get into the end zone, and went for a field goal.
1: And they won it on a hard count fake snap offside.
3: Yes.
2: That's so which is, Belichick.
3: I mean, week zero.
1: That's like a that is very much a Doug Marrone way to win, too. Yeah. Like fake snap offside. Wow. 803-0550. All right, on the Bills when we get back. Roster's kind of more or less set. We'll talk to you about your expectations for what will actually be different. What's going to be different this year? What are you convinced will be different? 803-0550 is our number. We'll get to that. We got wide open phone lines for you at 803-0550. And let me know what you think. What are you convinced will be different in 2026? Jeremy and Joe. Joe's out this week here on WGR.
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8: That's a wrap on the NFL preseason. We're officially 10 days out from the start of the regular season next Wednesday. Rosters cut down yesterday, and the Bills wound up releasing 21 players. Some notables include quarterback Shane Buechele, wide receiver Mecole Hardman Jr., cornerback Kenai Walker, and punter Mitch Wishnowsky. For all the details, visit Sal Capaccio's piece up at our website, WGR550.com. Looking around the league, he's back. The Rams, they signed defensive tackle Aaron Donald to a one-year, $20 million deal. The Packers, they place Micah Parsons dealing with the knee injury on the reserve PUP list. The Browns place quarterback Dylan Gabriel dealing with a back injury on the injured reserve. And the Texans place wide receiver Tank Dell on injured reserve as well. Designated to return, though, the Giants, they released offensive lineman Evan Neal.
9: And you call them hamburger flippers? What, you're so much better?
8: And the Seahawks released cornerback Trayvon Diggs. Puka Nacua returned to practice yesterday for the Rams as well. In baseball, Blue Jays, they beat the Mariners 7-0. The Yankees demolished the Red Sox 16-1. And the Mets fell to the Astros 6-3. That's your Paddock Chevrolet Sports Update. 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I'm Joe Calley for Western New York's Voice of the Fan, WGR.
10: The message is, let's just figure out what we got to do tomorrow. Just continue to have the competitive stamina. And look, I understand what comes with it. And now it's a season. Everybody's excited. But this weekend's not fun for me, what's about to happen. But just continuing to have the competitive stamina to just, you know, it's a life and a lifestyle. And just reset and be ready to go. And in a couple weeks, we'll be ready.
11: Couple weeks. 2 weeks from today, we'll be talking Bills Texans. What happened? How'd it go? Jeremy and Joe, good morning, everybody. A overcast, rainy kind of day here to start your week. It's high of 77 today, been rainy overnight, expecting rain kind of throughout. So stay dry as best you can. Wet day. But in 2 weeks, they'll play the Texans, and we're off and running. So now that you got your 53-man roster, initial 53, what are you convinced will be different this year? Let's try this on for a minute. New coaching staff, the McDermott-ectomy, and Joe Brady's in charge. Brand new defensive staff, brand new defensive scheme, bunch of new faces on that side of the ball. The defense does not have 8 guys that have been here for 5 years, right? Like, there's just not the Trey White, Jordan Poyer, Matt Milano, Shaq Lawson, Jordan Phillips reunion tour. Respect to those guys who individually had moments here, some great moments, some maybe names on the Wall of Fame or whatever. But there's been an overturn. There's been a changing of what they want to do defensively. And, of course, a new head coach. What is the one thing...

0: If there is one thing that you are convinced will be different, we'll give you ours too. If there's something you're confident will be different, the thing you maybe want to be very different, and then the thing you're sure will be very different. I think the thing you're sure will be different is tougher to find. The thing you want to be different, I mean, that might be a short list, might be a long list, but give us a thought. 803-0550. I want this to be different, but the thing I'm sure will be different is blank. And I really do struggle on what I'm positive will be different. I think there's different varying outcomes. There's a level of I'm this level of confidence in this change and maybe less confidence in this change. I don't have, I'll start myself here. I have no idea what to expect out of the defense in the regular season. I know that the goal is the postseason, but in the regular season, this has been a good defense for many years. Scoring defense, they've been very, very good. In the postseason, not so much. But would I label myself as confident the defense will be definitely better? Not going in. I am not confident. I am open to it, but I don't know. What do I want to be different? This one I could get to and doesn't feel like it'd be that different. The thing I want them to act like a juggernaut offense instead of a timid offense. That's what I want. And I know their offense has been good even when it's been somewhat timid. And I would basically classify that as just running the ball as much as they do. They have been a heavy run team. Are they about to lean more into the pass? Because if they do, they could be even better, right? They could be a juggernaut. They could break the sport. I've long felt that they have the ability to potentially get to a place where the things people are saying about the Rams' defensive line, Josh Allen, with the right collection of 3-5 guys around him, the line is back and good, and the right couple of weapons, I don't know why I'm not thinking that the Bills' offense can't be viewed the same way that like Aaron Donald and Myles Garrett on the same defensive line is. Oh, you can't stop that group. A Josh Allen offense can get to, you can't stop that group. And if Joe Brady does dial up the amount of plays per game, if Joe Brady does seek explosives in the passing game more, if they throw the ball down the field, it's been 2 years of an offense that has seemingly lacked that shot when they need it. And I don't mean 30 yards, I mean 15. If that comes back, that's super exciting, and that's the thing I'd like the most. I'd like to see the return of the Josh Allen surgical passing game that's not all yak. I think they fell in love with yak, and I'd like to see them fall out of love with yak. How you get the yards is all great and cool. You can get them either way. But the thing I want, play volume, neutral pass rate. The thing I'm confident in, less easy to identify.
1: Yeah, my gut would tell me that the most likely thing that we see, at least immediately, would be what you're describing there in the offense shifting a little bit, because you've got Brady being there, and whether there were shackles or not, there's going to be that narrative to watch, and that's a possibility. We don't know what McDermott was doing behind the scenes. It could have been nothing. It could have been a lot more than we think it was. And so there's that possibility of the offense improving there. And then you've also added in, I think, more talent than they've had since Diggs was on the team. And that's two drops in a bucket that should, in my mind, push you in that direction. Whereas the defense, I think you lost the head coach that represented the stability there. You may have gained some talent. You may have gained a super genius, you know, defensive coordinator in Jim Leonard. But I think those are less guaranteed than DJ Moore and the removal of McDermott's influence.
0: He might need to be a super genius.
1: Yeah.
0: Like, he might need to with the scheme, and especially the early changes, because of the guy, let's just do the first five games. How many offensive coordinators that they play in the first five games get the designation of super genius? Not the Texans, okay.
1: Right.
0: Week two, the Lions. Not quite. Yeah.
1: Totally.
0: Week three, McDaniel. Yes.
2: Yes.
0: Week four, the Patriots, the quarterback's elite. Week five, McVay.
2: Yes.
0: The first 5 weeks, I'm playing either an explosive offense that runs through a quarterback that has done it. That's Goff to me to a degree.
1: Yep.
0: Or a super genius coordinator or an elite quarterback. Week one is the only maybe break there. Like, I might need Jim Leonard to be a super genius to keep this thing on the rails at, you know, 3-2.
1: Right.
0: Big tests for this defense. And I don't know that I'm, again, I'm not pessimistic, but I couldn't put myself down as confident for that. Challenges, fourth downs. Like, there's a million things we are going to find out. And the one I want the most, the reality is I don't need a lot of things to change. I don't need their fourth down decision making to change that much. It was pretty good.
1: Well, that's the thing, is how much do you need different? How close have they been over these years?
0: They need the playoffs to be different, right? Is that just it?
1: Right, that's it.
0: They need their playoff defense to be different.
1: Carbon copy the regular season, I'm happy. The playoffs is where we need, and how much different? Like, three plays different? It's that small. Yeah. So, like, these margins we're talking about here are not, it's not like you're talking about the Jets trying to become a playoff team.
0: Right.
1: Or Miami getting out of the hole they're in. This is minutia and moments more than it is philosophy and strategy. It's much smaller than that to me.
0: 803-0550. We'll get Eric in Cambria in. Eric, good morning.
2: Morning, guys. How you doing?
0: Good.
2: Yeah, I just think this defense this year, I think we might be giving up a lot more big pass plays. McDermott's defense tried to keep everything right in front of them. But I do think that we're going to have a lot more big sacks. Big fumble recoveries, forced fumbles, a lot more big splash plays on defense, that's for sure.
0: Thanks, Eric. They were pretty good at generating turnovers. They always did generate turnovers under McDermott. That's a thing that they were pretty good at. And I hear all this bend but don't break is bad. Bend but don't break, I guess the biggest thing that it did, if it's a time of possession issue, right? You're not getting Allen as many possessions. I always felt the offense played conservative like that, more so than the defense. I want Josh to have as many kicks at the can as possible, and you know, 30 points per game is pretty nice. It's a great floor for this team. When they get to 30, it's a high standard, no doubt about that. But you know, this McDermott was bend but don't break. Yeah, to a point. And there were quarterbacks and there were schemes that could break him. But if you're thinking about the guys that are going to hit you over the top, let's flesh that out a little bit. If you knew they will be less bend but don't breaky and more prone to give up the big play, who do you think they're prone to give up the big play to? Is it not the best quarterbacks that can find those? Is it not the Rams, the Bears? Is it not the teams with the genius offensive coordinators that are going to say, like, oh, this team, I can hammer this team. I'm going to find my spots against this team. So I'm not here saying bend but don't break was even that bad. You want something more aggressive? They were more aggressive last year. That's what you got last year. And the defense was held together with tape and popsicle sticks and was still pretty good until they got to the postseason and played, you know, the AFC's one seed. For a lot of people, I think, and this is a comment in the chat, what do I want to be different? I just don't want there to be a 13 seconds. I just don't want there to feel like I blew it in the moment again. And post 13 seconds, how many times did that happen? Like, maybe 13 seconds was one time too many.
1: Right.
0: But
1: that to me feels like what I'm talking about. We're like, yeah, that's not tangible. That's not, that's, that is, you're waiting for one moment.
0: You want to get over the hump.
1: And like, really, yeah.
0: Any way that it happens.
1: Exactly. That's the whole idea here. And so that's why I think your point at the beginning of the segment was right, that it's hard to figure out exactly what it is.
0: Yeah.
1: Because it's all very small.
0: Here's a tweet. Ashley tweets in. This kind of shows like where we are in terms of what you just said, minutia. Want to be different. Fewer injuries, less relying on depth defensively. Yeah.
1: Okay.
0: And that's something that I know people are chronicling, how many injuries they have, which is not a lot right now. And Ashley writes in, the positive that will be different, a more cohesive, balanced offense and less bubble screens. Hear, hear, right?
1: Right.
0: We're all on board for that, right? We're all on board for, you know, an offense that doesn't rely on the screen as much as that one did. Can still be part of the offense, but, you know, third and 10, key moment.
3: I mean, aren't those the shackles everyone's talking about,
0: though? The screen plays?
3: The screens, the roster construction, not having a receiver that could convert on second and long. Like, is that more the shackle?
0: Of all the plays that are forgotten about in that Denver-Bills game, the screen to Shakir that the Bills are trying to go in there, they have the ball, right? They have the ball and the lead, and they kick a field goal. Let me find the right drive here. Because, the ball in the lead, 24-23. And there is a pass to Shakir on 3rd and 8 at the Denver 12. It's incomplete. And it's incomplete because Allen kind of maybe short hops it. But 3rd and 8 at the Denver 12, screen pass, right? It might have worked. Allen didn't get it to Shakir. And they kick a field goal, and they go up. Instead of going up, let me do the math here. Instead of going up 24-23, they force a punt and get the ball. It would have been 31-23.
3: Yep.
1: Right.
0: Bills. And if you give up the touchdown, fine. And the two-point conversion, we'd be mad at the defense. But,
1: sure.
0: But that's a 3rd and 8 from the 12. And if you are an offense like this, you just hope that play isn't a screen pass next year.
1: Exactly.
3: Right.
0: And this is where Joe Brady might say, like, but it would have worked.
1: Sure. But also,
0: and Shakir caught it on the bounce and ran for enough yards, but the throw was short. Anyway, These are the finest margins. If that ball doesn't get bounced to Shakir, maybe instead we're talking about the Patriots.
1: Exactly.
0: Brian in Buffalo. Hey, Brian.
4: Hey, happy Monday. How are you guys today?
0: Good.
4: Good. So, a couple of things. Obviously, the most important one is I think the wide receiver room. Again, blatantly obvious, was fixed. I'm excited about Skylar Bell. He had a great game, the last preseason game. And studying about him last night, the guy is just, I think he's a pretty good burner. We have a nice mix in that room. But more importantly, you guys hit the nail on the head as the coach. I personally wanted McDermott fired after 13 seconds, way too passive. I always felt that cover two zone, the soft zone at the end of the game, was just ridiculous. Every time that the Bills lost in the playoffs outside of the Bengals game, we've had a fourth quarter lead and blew it. So what did a defensive-minded coach get us? Absolutely nothing. This is an offensive league. You need an offensive-minded head coach. And I'm with you guys. Let's air it out. Let's see 2020 Josh.
0: Yeah.
4: I'll hang up and listen.
0: Thanks, Brian. You know, the offensive-minded head coach, this is only year one of this. But Brady has been the OC for multiple seasons. So maybe that's a point that I don't think of enough. That we would often talk about, well, when you have a defensive head coach, you're going to have to change your offense every couple years, and it's just an inevitable kind of extra homework assignment for your quarterback, right? When you lose that guy, when the Falcons lose Kyle Shanahan, it kind of tanks them. They keep Dan Quinn instead. The Bills lost Brian Daboll and went to Ken Dorsey for a year and a half, and it looked good for a while, and then he had to go. And then Brady came in, and maybe if the Bills don't hire him, he gets another job, and Allen's in another offense. So stability there. If all goes to plan, is Joe Brady the last coach that Josh Allen ever has? If all goes to plan, I mean, Brady's certainly young enough. However many years you think Allen's going to play, this marriage, the two of these guys together could be great, could produce a Super Bowl victory, could produce multiple trips to the Super Bowl. They could be, I don't want to go too high here, but they could be Reed and Mahomes, could they not? If Brady is up to his part of it instead of changing every couple years. And when Brady got the job, it's definitely worth pointing out, when he got the job, he got it probably by doing what the coach wanted him to do. And how much was he allowed to grow into his own? How much was he allowed to make it his offense versus the one that McDermott wanted? I was always a little skeptical of that. I was always a little skeptical that McDermott was out here controlling the offense, and only the bad things about it were McDermott and the good parts of it were Brady. Like, I want to be careful when doing something like that. But it is something I'm open to, and I'm hoping we see an offense that has more answers and has just a bigger toolbox. I hate to use trick plays as a thing to be excited about, but I think they can be used as a example of the difference between you're the head coach versus you answer to the head coach. Because if Brady called, let's talk about the Skylar Bell sweep, right? The jet sweep that goes for a 28-yard touchdown. If Brady calls that in a regular season game on a 4th-and-2 and it gets stopped, the head coach might say, we got a little cute, right? Yep. Offensive plays that don't work are always cute. Now, if Brady calls that against the Texans and it gets stopped, maybe he's the one that calls it cute. But the reality is, he doesn't have to explain to somebody why he made the call.
1: Or ask permission.
3: Yeah, right. Sure.
0: He just makes it.
1: Right.
0: And we probably won't know on a case-to-case basis how often that would have been different, or even subconsciously, unconsciously, I don't call this, it's going to get me in trouble. If I say this, if I want this, that might get me a meeting. And instead, if I call the tush push here 2 times, I won't have to hear about it.
3: Mm-hmm.
1: Yeah. How much of those meetings throughout the week are like, we're going to win this way, therefore I have to call the game this way.
0: Yeah. And I don't want to paint, you know, McDermott as a total control freak.
1: No.
0: He very well might have been, but I don't know that.
3: Right.
1: Right.
0: It's just,
1: it's possible.
0: It's been suggested. It's possible. He had a certain way he wanted to win games, and Brady's way will be different. Now, will Brady's way be as successful? We will find out.
3: Mm-hmm.
1: That's the question.
3: Will we see a hook and ladder in Houston week one?
0: There are a lot of hook and ladders.
3: Yeah.
1: Lots.
3: Yeah.
0: Should the hook and ladder just be part of the offense now?
3: I mean, they don't win when they do it. That's my only concern with that.
1: Right. They did it last year in Houston, didn't they?
3: Houston against Philly multiple times. In both of those games, they did not win.
1: Yeah.
3: So.
1: Sweet.
0: Billy in Toronto. Hey, Billy.
5: Hey, guys. How's it going? Listen. I don't really care if anything's different. I mean, I hope the defense is a little bit better, but I don't know. Watching it last year, were one bad call. I mean, we would have torn New England apart if we get that call against Denver, and I think we'd win the Super Bowl. Very simply put, I hope they open it up a little bit more. The bubble screen, that thing just drives me up the wall. It has its place, but it almost is getting predictable now that every team is running that safe bubbles. I wish they would just put Josh back and let Josh just go crazy. I mean, there's only one team that I think can go toe-to-toe with Josh, and that's the Bengals. I mean, I love Joe Burrow also. But I just hope this team just comes out and goes back to what, like the last caller said, 2020, when it just looked like we could beat you so many different ways on offense. And the one thing about trick plays, and I've called this show before about this, I love trick plays, and I don't love just the one trick play. I think you can run 15, 20, 25 trick plays, and I don't mean the double reverses and stuff like that. But the great thing about Tom Brady was Tom Brady always had a backup plan if something was stopped. They throw that quick hitter over the middle to Eberman or whatever his name was. And a lot of times they would fake that, and the linebackers would jump up, and then he'd roll around them, and it's a touchdown. What I like the Bills to do, if you're stopped, if it's 4th-and-3, and you're going for it, you're stopped, and it looks like you're stopped cold, you got to have a backup plan. Have Josh hanging around. So this guy said, I'm stopped, flip it back to Josh, and maybe he runs for it or something. You see it a lot of times where Josh is hanging around plays, and it looks like they have that set so that they can lateral over to Josh so he can go up the field. I just hope that we wing it out and go toe-to-toe with anybody's offense in football. We're going to give up our points, but if we do it that way, I firmly believe there's going to be a party in Buffalo in January. That's all I got, guys.
0: Thanks, Billy. They'll often have multiple plays called and check to another player. Like, this is the play, check to this. And you do bring up a point about trick plays. Like, there's trickeration, there's trickery in so many. Trick plays, by our standards, tend to be ones where someone other than the quarterback throws the ball, or something happens where you, whatever that is, reverses. What's the most recently invented trick play? What's new?
3: The golf trip thing?
0: Yeah, pretending to trip.
3: Yeah.
1: Yeah, right.
3: Kenny Pickett, I guess you can attribute the fake slide. He did that in college.
0: But it's illegal now.
3: You can't do it.
0: Yeah.
3: But yeah, Goff was the most recent, I would say.
1: There was always, this is probably too old, but the go to the sideline to talk with the coach about the play, and then they snap the ball right to the running back thing.
3: Yes.
1: That,
0: you got to be careful on motion.
1: Right.
0: Right.
1: Right.
0: We'll see. 803-0550. What are you confident? Where's your confidence in what will be different? I'm talking about that. And, of course, the thing you maybe want to be different, the outcome at the end, right? But what are you confident will be different with this 2026 Bills team? Get more of your calls in on that. 803-0550 on WGR.
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3: It's a wrap on the NFL preseason. We're officially 10 days out from the start of the regular season next Wednesday. Rosters were cut down yesterday, and the Bills wound up releasing 21 players. Some notables include quarterback Shane Buechele, wide receiver Mecole Hardman Jr., cornerback Kenai Walker, and punter Mitch Wishnowsky. For all of the details, visit Sal Capaccio's piece up at our website, WGR550.com. Looking around the league, the Rams, they bring back defensive tackle Aaron Donald on a 1-year, $20 million deal. Packers, they place Micah Parsons dealing with the knee injury on the reserve PUP list. Browns place quarterback Dylan Gabriel dealing with a back injury on injured reserve. Texans place wide receiver Tank Dell on injured reserve, but he's designated to return. And the Giants, they release offensive lineman Evan Neal.
23: And you call them hamburger flippers? What, you're so much better?
3: In baseball, Blue Jays, they beat the Mariners 7-0. The Yankees demolished the Red Sox 16-1. And the Mets fell to the Astros 6-3. 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
24: Here, four-man rush again with a spy. And then you got a lateral, and it's going to be inside Texas territory with Shakir.
0: Is the hook and ladder going to be a weekly staple? Talking Joe Brady and your expectations for this Bills team. The initial 53-man roster has been released. We'll see if they make some more moves, waiver claims, stuff like that. Jeremy and Joe. Joe's out this week. Owen Parker, Joe Calley are here as well. Get back to your calls on the thing you're convinced will be different this year with Joe Brady at the helm. Also, Nate Geary is going to be in the next couple of days. So he joins me Tuesday, Wednesday, Thursday this week. Pop it in for Joe. But what are you convinced is going to be different this year with the Bills? And what's the thing you want to be different? 803-0550 to chime in on that. Before we get back to that, I kind of wanted to do a – we should do this on Mondays. Well, the next 2 Mondays. After that, we're doing Bill stuff. But the weekend on the internet, by that I mean stuff that happened around the world that maybe you saw. Earlier today, I did say we are not experts on grass because the Bills are going to resod their entire field. We're not grass experts.
25: That is true.
0: I would like to say, are we possibly small experts on flyovers? We yes. have flyover radio. We talk to pilots. We talk to people in the service that are flying over the stadiums. We have some flyover chops.
1: Mm-hmm. It's true.
0: Right?
1: Mm-hmm. It's true.
0: I think they have to be, I'm going to find out the number, 1,000 feet over the stadium, or maybe 1,500 feet over the stadium.
3: I know where you're going with this.
0: The South Africa Stadium flyover with the two passenger jets, the Aerolink jets. The data says they cleared the top of the stadium by 41 feet.
3: Unbelievable. Dude, just buzzing the stadium.
0: I could not stop watching that video.
1: It was crazy.
0: 41 feet. And someone took a picture with their camera looking up.
3: I thought it was a flight simulator video game.
1: I know. Yeah. I thought it was like one of those clips that are like from the hyper realistic simulators. Yes. But I was... Oh, my goodness.
0: 41 to 46 feet, according to Flight Radar 24. The thing I think about watching this video is there are two planes, right? There's two commercial planes that are just flying over for a flyover. And don't you get the sense that one of them was thinking, yeah, we'll fly pretty low. And the lead guy's like, watch this.
1: Yeah.
3: Right.
0: I'm going to get it down to 41 feet above the stadium.
1: I'm going to give some guy a haircut.
0: Man.
3: And if that second plane doesn't follow, it's a weak pilot there.
1: Yeah, right.
3: You got to follow the first.
1: Yeah, that video was psychotic.
3: It's unbelievable.
0: The claim is it was within rehearsed altitude and speed limits.
1: How many times are you comfortable flying a plane 41 feet above
3: one
1: an arena?
3: One bit of wind turbulence-wise could totally blow everything up.
0: Nuts.
1: That's crazy.
0: So that's one thing that happened on the internet. Another thing that happened on the internet, and by that I mean like in the world, is the guy that pretended to be a San Francisco 49ers wide receiver.
1: This guy.
0: That went pretty viral. People found an Instagram of a guy running routes on a beach in a Niners helmet, claiming to be a 49ers player so he could meet women. It was basically it.
1: Yeah, and scam them out of a bunch of money.
0: Yes. And he was posting videos, like driving in the car, talking about what it's like to be in the league.
1: Listen, so bad.
0: Could he get a job as an actor now after doing this for? Man,
1: I don't know.
3: I mean,
1: maybe
3: the videos
1: writer.
3: Of him training on the beach. I was enlightened to see this.
0: Of
3: morning.
0: Course, that's what players do: is bring a 49ers helmet to the beach,
1: right,
0: and run routes,
3: right?
1: Yeah.
3: Well, he's on the Rams now. He claimed he got traded.
1: Yeah, right. He signed with the Rams.
0: Oh,
1: now.
0: He's with the Rams. Mm-hmm.
3: Yeah.
1: Did you see the conversations of the one woman that was asking him for tape? Like, do you have film of you in college?
0: Yeah.
1: And he's like, no, you don't know how it works. You don't get it. I've got stuff. What his quote was, I've got training videos with my player edition gear is what I've got.
3: My Lord.
1: And it was those, you know, beach videos of him chopping it up, catching like youth sized footballs. It's unbelievable. Unbelievable.
0: Very
1: that
0: crazy.
1: He's a real guy.
0: But there's also been a bit of a exposure of other players pretending to be NFL players and going to these charity functions, and it seems like it's
1: an ecosystem almost.
0: Yeah, it seems tough.
3: It's a thing.
0: And then one other thing, this happened from college in the college football world, and we'll get back to your phone calls. Virginia played NC State, and Ian Hart has tweeted this out. It's a very small thing, but I'll just mention it. The Virginia Cavaliers football team had a 25-play drive. 23-play, 75-yard drive.
1: Whoa.
0: 23 plays, 75
1: Not even
0: yards.
1: 90-yard drive.
0: No.
3: Whoa.
0: 23 plays took 12 minutes. 23 plays.
1: Just hold the ball for a quarter.
0: My hot take on that, if you have a 23-play drive, you have to be kind of bad. How could you have 23 offensive plays and not once get loose?
1: Yeah.
3: You're good at being bad.
0: You're averaging 3 yards a play, which is bad. But you're good enough to get just enough to keep the drive
1: going.
0: If you have a 23-play drive, you have to be a bad team. Kind of bad.
3: Yeah.
0: Something is missing.
1: At the very least, you are the most average you could ever possibly be.
0: Even if you're 3 yards in a cloud of dust, not one time did you get the extra 17 yards to get in the end zone.
1: Right. The other team didn't just give up and let you get in at some point.
3: Right. It reminds me of Brandon Staley's Chargers. Couple of years back,
1: right.
3: Herbert converting every fourth down, but the first, second, third, just a nightmare scenario.
0: Man. Jeffrey in Rochester. Jeffrey, good morning.
2: Good morning. I think that our defense will get like at least 60 sacks this year because
0: 60.
2: With Al Oliver, with Deion Walker, I think he's going to be his breakout season. My concern is the safeties. But if they can hold up the run game and the passing game, I think we can break some records this year.
0: All right. Thanks, Jeffrey. The record for sacks in a season by a single team is the Bears with 72 in the 80s, 84 Bears, not the 85 Bears. 60 would be a big number. How many sacks? I got to find how many they had last year. It all depends on what quarterback you play. Do you play quarterbacks that get sacked?
1: Right.
0: That's the number one way to be a great sack defense is to play quarterbacks that take sacks. And that was true of the Eagles the year they made the Super Bowl and lost to the Chiefs. I know they also made it and beat the Chiefs. When they lost to the Chiefs, they were the number one sack defense in football. And I think 12 of them were against Daniel Jones. 9 were against Carson Wentz. And then they got to Mahomes and they didn't touch him.
1: Right.
0: So you might be the best sack team in NFL history this year, but the quarterbacks the Bills are playing, Stroud, maybe, Goff, you're playing Herbert, May, Stafford. You're not sacking Stafford that many times, I don't think.
1: He gets rid of it. May took a lot last year, didn't he?
0: He did. He's got better receivers this year. Listen, mixed into this year is the possibility that the Patriots' offense goes to juggernaut status the same way that we're hoping the Bills do.
3: Mm-hmm.
1: Yeah.
0: But
3: with the wide receiver additions, all that, yeah.
0: May another year in the league. I know the schedule will be tougher. I actually think the schedule point on the Patriots has gone too far, as if to suggest that they didn't beat anybody any good. And they beat the Bills. The Bills were good, right? They beat the Bills. They won in Tampa.
3: Mm-hmm.
0: They beat the Texans at home, but C.J. Stroud had a pretty horrible game, so I guess that doesn't count. Anyway, I think the Patriots' schedule point has actually been oversold, but we'll see if they come back to earth. 803-0550.
3: I forget it was Davis Mills that beat the Bills in Houston last year.
0: Yes.
3: Yeah. That pops in my head every so often.
0: Davis Mills.
1: Shows you how good that defense is.
3: Right.
1: Defense is scary.
0: Nasty. Yeah. I think it was Ian Rappaport that suggested that the Rams' defensive line right now is the best defensive line of all time.
3: Hmm.
0: Which, Aaron Donald, Miles Garrett doing a lot of work there.
1: Yeah, but yeah, I would have to really think about the best D lines of all time. That's kind of
0: been some pretty good ones.
1: A niche unit, I feel like,
0: but
1: sort of thing.
0: But. The Donald and Garrett. It's the most first team all pro selections by a duo on a defensive line ever. 13 between the two of them.
3: Wow.
0: It's the first pair of teammates in NFL history with multiple defensive player of the year awards. Mm-hmm. Which that would make sense to a point, because if you're on the same team the whole time, it's probably tough to get defensive player of the year, because isn't it a little bit like MVP? You have to be great, but also stand out as the guy.
3: Right.
0: But anyway.
3: You'd be taking it from one another at that point.
0: A little bit. But the first pair of teammates in NFL history to have multiple Defensive Player of the Year awards. It's never happened before. Man. So that'll be good. That'll be good for them.
1: That's great.
0: 803-0550, 1-888-550. Not a real number.
3: There we go.
0: Almost did it again. Caught myself halfway through.
3: Owen's mic was on. He had no excuse not to catch you.
0: We'll get to November. I'll stop giving that number that doesn't exist anymore.
1: I'm in here doing my job, too.
0: What am I supposed to do?
1: You're working on it.
0: I'm over here.
1: You're doing everything you need.
0: I've got so much brain space, and that just kind of flies out there
1: Right.
0: You know what it is? It's similar to when the power goes off in your house, and after an hour, you walk in a room and you hit the light switch anyway, and you're totally. Right, of course. I know the power's out. Oh, all right, I'll just make something in the microwave. Oh, wait.
1: Dang.
0: That doesn't work either.
3: Can't do that.
0: The power's out. That's what it is. It's kind of involuntary at some level.
1: Yeah, you start the first phone number, and then you're already thinking about the next thing.
0: I've sat in this chair for 20 years. It's a long time.
1: I would struggle with it just from hearing it my whole life, and, can't imagine.
3: I can't tell you how many calls I've gotten people testing it to see if it still works.
0: Wait, the call comes through?
3: Yeah.
0: Then it still works.
3: It still works.
1: We just don't hand it out anymore?
3: I've gotten a couple calls for some CPAP type thing, but then also people saying, the number still works. just testing it, and then they hang up.
1: It's double booked. Yeah. The number's double booked.
0: That's not a real thing. It can't be double booked.
3: No, I don't know. It's happened a couple times. I don't know if there's a number that's close. People are just messing up, but
1: right. We
3: are still getting calls for that number.
0: Hmm. All right. Well, now I don't feel bad at all. I'm going to get called into the office. We told you to stop saying that number.
1: Quit it.
0: That CPAP company really wants that number. Brad's going to chime in coming up top of the hour, 9 o'clock. There's a report he ate all the chicken and waffle Oreos. We'll see what he has to say about that.
3: Yeah, we'll get him.
1: Interrogate.
0: Had a hand in eating all the chicken and waffle Oreos. I sent these guys a screenshot of some dog treats that we got to eat.
1: I'm in.
0: When I was school shopping, there they were. Lickin' Crunch banana split cookies. Who doesn't want to eat that?
3: They look good.
0: Just because it says it's for dogs. Come on. They look too good. The same brain that can't get that phone number out of its head is telling you, like, the cookie looks good enough to eat. Let's eat it.
1: I've got a telecom guy in chat that says the phone number can be double booked.
3: Oh.
0: What?
1: I've had that. I've had problems with my phone number.
0: Really? How is it the phone number double booked? Is it geofenced? I'm using that term like I know what it means.
1: I don't know, but I know I have had and still sometimes have trouble with my stuff either not coming to me or I get somebody else's stuff and it's the same number. And somebody will text me and be like, "Hey, what's up?" I'm like, "Who are you?" And they're like, "This is my buddy's. It's his contact even that I'm you know whatever." It's a weird. I don't know. They're a disaster. Everything is, isn't it? Technology.
0: Who is it in chat that's making this claim?
1: Heel turn 716.
0: Well, he's never led me wrong before. I trust it.
1: He's been in here
0: with
1: a long
0: my
1: time.
0: Life.
1: I wouldn't go that far.
0: Yeah, maybe not.
1: This guy also was trying to argue with your point about 30 points per game could be their floor. It's because that's supposed to lead the league in the NFL, and like I think that's kind of the point.
0: Yeah.
1: That's the idea.
0: That is the idea.
1: Is that they're
0: if Josh Allen, you should be getting 30.
1: Right.
0: Yeah.
1: They should lead the league in points scored.
0: Yeah, when they finish eighth in scoring, that's bad. They shouldn't do that. You should finish, you know, top three. We like 30. I'd have been gunning for 40. Ben Johnson says he wants to break the scoring record, which is 37 per game.
1: 37, I think, yeah.
0: He wants the scoring record. I want my coach to want the scoring record.
1: Absolutely.
0: I want my offensive coordinator to think, let's break the sport wide open. And because of that, I took Caleb Williams in one of my drafts this last week, and I had a best ball, super flex, stake league draft. I took Caleb Williams. I don't have him anywhere else.
1: Mm. I got some Adunze. Leagues.
3: Yeah.
1: Yeah.
3: We had our Odyssey draft over the weekend.
0: Oh, the Odyssey. Mm-hmm. The Odyssey mm-hmm. Dynasty draft?
3: Yes.
1: We did.
0: You hate your team? You love your team? You hate your team?
1: I didn't mean to do this, but I've got a young team that I think is still okay.
3: Yeah.
1: I'm comfortable with where I'm at. I was kind of thinking I was going to go old when the draft started, but it didn't really shake out that way, and I got good value on some young guys.
0: One thing about a dynasty startup is if you do a dynasty startup league, you can get older players a tremendous value because too many people are too focused on the future.
3: Yes.
0: Yeah. And you can get really good value of older players.
3: You can win now.
1: Yeah, I saw a couple of...
0: Yeah, the league can be won in year one, and then you'll have draft picks.
1: Right.
3: Yeah.
1: Yeah, there were a couple...
3: We had a couple interesting plays going on in there. One from Sneaky Joe and then G, the afternoon video producer. We're taking all running backs and all wide receivers. So Joe was all wide receiver. G was all running back.
1: All old running backs. It was like Derrick Henry, Jonathan Taylor.
0: Those are all good
1: like
0: picks.
1: All old dudes, but it was like, this guy's going to maybe probably win the league this year.
0: Yeah, the money's the same in year one as it is in year three.
1: Right.
3: No.
0: Joe and I were in a draft, and he and I were back-to-back, so I was either picking right before him or right after him all the way through this draft.
1: Did you guys get in a fist fight?
0: No. He did steal a couple players right out from under me. I'm ready for a guy. This is my pick, and he took him. But the number one that I'll remember is a pick that I didn't make. Again, it's a super flex league. You need two quarterbacks, and I was going to get a third quarterback because there aren't that many. Mm-hmm. And if a guy gets hurt, and you don't have three quarterbacks – and I labored over this decision, and I painfully said, I'm not going to do that. And it was Geno Smith. And then he took Geno Smith right after me. I know. Your third quarterback way down. But I do think Geno Smith could put up some numbers for the Jets this year. I really do.
1: Yeah.
0: They have good weapons. He's serviceable. And the Raiders last year are probably an artificially bad team that will be way better. So kind of like Geno Smith, really, really deep. That's how you know I haven't had too many drafts. Here I am worried about not taking Geno Smith in the 13th round. All right, Brad's coming in studio. He's going to be in here. We can talk about these chicken and waffles, cookies. Brad, if you're on your way, pick up some more. Pick up those maple and sweet potato dog treat cookies that I've been telling these guys about.
1: There you go.
0: The show that eats dog treats by choice, sometimes. 803-0550, our number here on WGR.
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1: That's a wrap on the preseason. We're officially 10 days out from the start of the regular season next Wednesday. Rosters cut down yesterday. The Bills wound up releasing 21 players. Some notables include quarterback Shane Buechele, wide receiver Mecole Hardman Jr., cornerback Kenai Walker, and punter Mitch Wishnowsky. 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Looking around the league, he's back. The Rams, they signed defensive tackle Aaron Donald to a one-year, $20 million deal. The Packers placed Micah Parsons, dealing with the knee injury, on the reserve PUP list. Around the Browns placed quarterback Dylan Gabriel, back injury, on injured reserve. The Texans placed wide receiver Tank Dell on injured reserve as well, but he's designated to return. And the Giants, they released offensive lineman Evan Neal.
2: And you call them hamburger flippers? What, you're so much better?
1: The Seahawks, they released cornerback Trayvon Diggs, and the Rams wide receiver Puka Nacua returned to practice yesterday. In baseball, Blue Jays beat the Mariners 7-0. The Yankees demolished the Red Sox 16-1, and the Mets fell to the Astros 6-3. That's your Paddock Chevrolet Sports Update. 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I'm Joe Calley for Western New York's Voice of the Fan, WGR.
3: Hey, good morning, everybody. Lost once, Jerry and Joe. Yesterday, we were dubbed as Goober and the Fart.
4: It's Goober and the Fart.
3: What a moment.
5: Much rather be Goober.
3: I call dibs. I'm Goober.
5: You called...
3: I call dibs on Goober. Dibs. Dibs. I am Goober.
4: And the Fart.
5: Does that come from anywhere?
3: It's a roast. You're supposed to say it about everything.
5: Yeah, right.
0: You're listening to Goober and the Fart on Western New York sports giant WGR.
3: That's Brad Ryder.
6: What did I walk into?
3: That's the second open that Joe Calley has made with a very graphic noise like that.
1: An echo fart.
3: Yeah, it's questionable. I wonder if you hear about
6: it. Did that air before now? Or just when I walked in?
3: No, before. Right. Drew McGarry called Joe and I Goober and the Fart.
6: Okay.
3: In his Why Your Team Sucks series with the Buffalo Bills.
6: Oh, nice.
3: Brad Ryder's here. Jeremy and Joe. Joe's out this week and next week, so Brad's here. For the hour, I told you to come in and talk about a little about UB football, which starts this week, and
6: I wore my hat
3: and whatever else comes up. So Brad's here, and we're on YouTube.
6: You know how close I came to stopping and getting cookies on the way here. I heard you say, Brad, if you're listening,
3: get the chicken and waffles cookies.
6: And I had there's one store between my house and here, and I was 200 yards away from that store when. You said that. And then I pulled in, and then I was like, I don't have my wallet.
3: The Packers, once with the Eagles, Reggie White, two-time defensive player of the year.
6: Lawrence Taylor.
3: Three-time, 81, 82, and 86.
6: Bruce.
3: 90 and 96.
6: That's 3 of 7?
3: Yep, you're missing 1, 2, 3, 4. Four more.
6: Right. You guys playing?
7: We can. It's up to you.
6: I'd like you to come in.
3: Have you played trivia with Owen before? He has this weird thing where he's, 24 years old? And he just has answers that are like 1970s Red Sox players.
6: Really?
3: Yes.
7: It's true, yeah.
1: It was pretty unbelievable.
3: He'll just start shouting.
6: Whose house he grew up in.
3: Well, not even just the Red Sox, but just an older person that should answer. He just got him in there somehow.
7: Yeah.
3: Anyway.
7: It's a thing.
6: Old soul.
7: J.J. Watt.
3: J.J. Watt, three-time winner, 2012, 14, and 15.
7: Did you say Mean Joe Green?
3: See, he did the thing.
6: That's the 70s.
3: 72 and 74.
7: I was racking my brain.
3: He did the thing.
6: That's weird.
3: He lives up to it.
7: I told you.
6: That's weird, Owen.
3: Right? Yes, Mean Joe Green, and there are two more. Multiple winners, defensive player of the year.
7: There's a more modern guy here we're missing.
1: I know.
6: What about TJ Watt?
3: Ooh. No.
6: He's just one?
7: Yeah,
3: I don't know if he's one. I can check.
7: He's got one.
3: He does. 2021. He has one.
6: 4 years ago.
1: Yep. Ray Lewis.
7: Ooh.
3: Two-time winner.
1: Yes. Right.
3: Ray Lewis, 2000 and 2003. One more multiple winner defensive player of the year.
6: Deion.
3: No.
6: Is it a corner?
3: No.
6: Okay.
1: Is this pre-2000s?
3: Yes.
1: Okay.
7: She said Taylor. We've got Green. Mike Singletary?
3: Correct.
1: There it is again.
3: He did it again.
1: There it is again.
7: I don't know.
6: What's going on?
3: No one knows more trivia from a time before they were born than that guy.
7: It really is uncanny. I don't know what it is. I've explained this before. What it really is I used to, it was a bunch of

0: old stat books in my house that I just used to read. And so obscure stuff like this will just...
1: My favorite book when I was a kid was the World Almanac. I'd get it every year. Just it had, you know, most populated countries and, you know, a lot of sports stuff too, but all of it, capital cities, like all that stuff. Mm-hmm. I loved it. So, all right, I get it. That's crazy, but I get it. Jesus. So.
2: You guys nailed it.
1: That's pretty good.
2: There's your instant trivia.
1: Nice.
2: 803-0550 if you want to join us in 1-888-550. Not a real number that might work, that is double booked. We went through a whole rabbit hole there, which is why it came back into my consciousness, which is why I said it again when I'm not supposed to say it.
1: Okay. So we'll talk about it later. I want to know what you're talking about. We've got a thing lately where sometimes Tim Graham is on the phone, and then there's this click, and then he suddenly has been transferred to WBEN.
2: Interesting.
1: And I don't know what it is or why it is, but it's happened two or three times with Tim where like the phones reset. And the GR phones become the BEN phones. The BEN phones become the GR phones. And I don't know what that does to Joe Beamer, but it's not ideal.
3: It has been happening lately.
2: Okay. Yeah?
3: Yeah. Oh, yeah.
1: I don't get it.
3: I don't know why. We just fix it, and then it's normal again for a little bit. So it's few and far between.
2: All right.
1: Fair.
2: Brad?
1: Yeah?
2: Your most shocking Bills roster move of the 53. There's not that many.
1: None.
2: Yeah, there's not
1: none of them
2: many.
1: Are surprising at all, I don't think.
2: There's very few big-time surprising moves. You know.
1: Literally nothing. I looked at it and went, all right.
2: When they traded Cedric VanPran Granger, that was even one that people thought they might trade a guy.
1: Even
2: like,
1: that was said aloud.
2: Yeah,
1: he might probably, I don't know, Colts. Like, maybe a lineman, maybe him, maybe them. Yeah, I don't know. No surprises. We're good.
2: Just to reset, if anyone wants to call in, I was asking earlier, the thing that you're confident, the highest level of confident will be different based on the changes they made.
1: Mm.
2: Coach, defensive coordinator, whatever. What is the highest thing, the thing you're most confident will be different? Because I think there's a lot of things I think could be different, but lining up behind the thing I'm the most confident will be is not as easy.
1: Okay. I have an answer to this. I don't know. We'll see if you accept it.
2: Okay.
1: I think that errors that are made on defense – are going to be errors of aggression as opposed to errors of being sure not to make a mistake. So I think in general, the defensive side of the ball had it coached into them to keep everything in front of you and don't make mistakes, because mistakes are what are going to kill us. I think there is going to be a flying around is the easy phrase to use, but I think there is a different attitude with regard to being passive and making mistakes versus being aggressive and making mistakes. And I don't know that that's a good or bad thing, but I think you're going to see aggression and errors that come from it as opposed to sitting back and making errors in that way.
2: Yeah. Well,
1: is that a real answer?
2: I think it's an answer. It's not a cop out. It's a potential answer. What I would wonder is, will we know the difference? Will we know the difference if, they got, you know, hit over the top on a deep touchdown, but it's because Max Hairston tried, he bit on the first part of a double move because he's trying to make something happen. Instead of, I mean, how are you beat for a play when you're overly passive? Is it because it's 3rd and 15 and they throw short of the sticks and you're, you know, you miss one tackle, I guess.
1: Could be.
2: There's different ways to get beat.
1: Yeah. All right. I'll try to think of a different answer because that's my answer.
2: Yeah. No,
1: like that's...
2: I'm not saying you're wrong. It's just what you're confident in.
1: Well, what it really is personality on defense. And I've just been really impressed with everything I've heard from Jim Leonard and everything everyone has said about him, plus everything that has actually come out of his mouth. And I'm buying it. Like, I feel myself wanting to run through a wall more than I did during the previous administration. So that's the thing I'm feeling.
2: The thing I'm confident in, most confident in, I've trouble getting there. I could list 15 things that might be different, but I don't need that many things to actually be different, right? I don't need them to be different on fourth downs. They were kind of good at it.
1: Sure.
2: Challenges, they were kind of bad at. So I'm confident he'll have a higher hit rate on challenges because McDermott was pretty bad on winning challenges.
1: Okay.
2: Past that, I hope they open things up offensively. I hope they don't play as timid. For everything people say about bend but don't break for the defense, I hope they shed what I think was that mindset for the offense.
1: Sure.
2: Where they'd be worried about scoring too quickly, or they'd be worried about, you know, we got to make sure we're balanced. Every coach is going to say you got to be balanced. I still always go back to what Brian Daboll said, which is they only say you're not bad.

0: Alan Sweeney didn't score enough.
1: Yeah.
0: I mean, you score 50 points, nobody cares how you did it.
1: Well, and then the other thing, I don't remember who it was, but I feel like we both have talked about this before. There was someone who said, balance isn't about run versus pass. Balance is about having five or six or seven different weapons in your offense that you're utilizing. So we might be run heavy, but we're running with two different guys. Yeah. We might be pass heavy, but we're throwing to seven people. And so that is another way of looking at balance. It's not just run versus pass.
0: Right. And that's where, to that point about balance, they leaned so far into it as an identity with everybody eats.
1: Yeah.
0: And now, do you care how many catches Josh Palmer gets? I mean, you might not even care how many DJ Moore gets. It's whoever's open, whoever's available. I saw Kincaid's over-under on touchdowns is 3.5, which is pretty low, but people don't trust him to stay healthy.
1: I don't trust.
0: He's been pretty healthy.
1: I'm still waiting for him to look like the weapon that I hear he is every time he's discussed by national broadcasters. I'm still waiting for that.
0: And yeah.
1: I'm not even mad at him. It's just like, yeah, he's all right. They've got a guy at tight end. That's okay. But has he even differentiated himself from Knox? It doesn't feel like he has. And he's had 3 years to do it.
0: He's had a long time, and they picked up the fifth-year option because it's cheap. And this is the year where if he stays healthy and puts up numbers, he's going to get a contract, and we're going to sit here and say, I hope he stays healthy through that contract. Because
1: or he's on a different team, and I don't care.
0: I don't think there's any chance of that.
1: Really?
0: Yeah, nearly no chance.
1: Wow.
0: Yeah.
1: All right.
0: I think...
1: I'm just waiting to be impressed.
0: Sure, I'm with you.
1: I'm not mad at him.
0: I think that the loyalty, I'm making the loyalty point a lot, that the GM, in good examples and bad, is loyal. The GM likes signing his own guys. The whole draft and develop and sign your guys model, they like it a lot. They do it more than most, where they sign guys. They're proactive on it. If Kincaid had a year, especially where he stayed healthy the full year, I think you'd see him be one of the top paid tight ends before the league year, maybe not that early, but before training camp. He'd have a big, healthy, five-year, $100 million contract ready and waiting for him. He's tight with the quarterback. He's drafted by the GM. Like,
1: all of that's
0: so
1: probably right. I still can't picture that year happening, which is maybe the obstacle here for me envisioning the rest of the sequence that you're talking about here. I can't picture it.
0: Right.
1: I'd love to. Hoping for it, but you know.
0: Me too. He also doesn't play the snap counts that some of these other tight ends do, but if maybe that could change. Is Brady going to try and, whatever, scheme him up in ways? He was always sold as this matchup nightmare. It's one of the things I like talking about with these Bills tight ends, is they're good. I don't think anyone would dispute that Kincaid is good.
1: Right.
0: But when they drafted him, I thought it was sold as something that no one has. And the closer to reality for me is a lot of teams have that. Is he the best of those? Then, okay, great. But you did not invent a position that nobody has.
1: Right. Yeah, I see two of these guys every year watching UB football. Some guy that's going to come out, whether he's coming from UMass or Miami of Ohio. There's a guy that's going to come and fit into an offense and be that 6'4". He's more of a receiver than a tight end.
0: Like a receiver.
1: They're everywhere. And so the Bills have one of them, and I'd rather have one than not have one. I just want more of it. There's something missing from my relationship with Dalton Kincaid, and I don't think it's my fault.
0: No, I don't think so either. I mean, my origin story is that set them on a course that's, they're still kind of finding it because he's so good you want to throw it to him, but he's unavailable, but he also makes you somewhat predictable as nearly any player in the league
1: right.
0: When he's on the field. And you don't want to have that, but if he's good enough, then it shouldn't matter. So, anyway, 803-0550 is the number, and one is not the number. Unless it works, or it's a CPAP company. These are elements we've learned today.
1: I still have no idea what you're talking
0: about. It's the 888 number that we don't have anymore.
1: Oh, okay. I still habitually give out the number.
0: I still word vomit it every time.
1: It almost falls out of my mouth, but I'm out of practice enough
0: sure.
1: that I can just my favorite thing was when we got to stop saying numbers and we could just say WGR now because all of a sudden it was like on all these different stations and then we talked that for like a week and I was like, all right, just WGR. We'll be fine. I was really happy when that happened.
0: We worked here when it was 55.
1: Yeah. Oh, yeah.
0: Way back when.
1: Yeah. I'm feeling kind of dumb. So I've got a new water bottle and I decided this is going to be my work water bottle. It's a free thing I got at baseball or whatever. This is my first time using it. I filled it up in my kitchen sink and then got in the car and came here. And then I went to try it. Nothing.
0: Yeah. Needs a straw?
1: It's got a straw. It's okay. Connected. The straw is connected.
0: Okay.
1: There's nothing. If I wasn't on camera, I'd be working on this thing. Trying to
0: figure out how to get water out of it.
1: But instead, I'm going to be on camera sucking on this water bottle unsuccessfully, looking pretty stupid.
0: So you don't know how to get the water bottle working.
1: A rabbit could drink from this bottle. I cannot drink from this bottle. A hummingbird could drink from this bottle. I cannot drink from this bottle.
0: This is one of those spots where someone would say, like, don't beat yourself up. But I'm saying that you said you felt dumb. Like,
1: it's dumb.
0: Yes, now it doesn't work.
1: What's that? I can unscrew
0: usually
1: it.
0: When my kids have a water bottle that doesn't work, I unscrew it and make one change. And what, you're flipping the straw upside down? See if that
1: just unplugged and replugged.
0: Okay, yeah, like a Nintendo,
1: like everything.
0: Yeah,
1: unplug it, replug.
0: It's a Nintendo. See if that works. Then
1: all right, ready?
0: That could work. No, that didn't work.
1: Okay, I'm gonna try it the other way.
0: That didn't work.
1: Nope.
0: What could possibly be the problem with the water bottle?
1: This doesn't even seem to...
0: The YouTube chat's going to have this thing figured out in 30 seconds.
1: Yeah, if anybody wants to help. That's cool. Now, what if I just get rid of the straw?
0: They're going to contact the manufacturer for you.
1: If I just get rid of the straw...
2: If you get rid of the straw and tip, you probably have better luck with that.
3: You'll have success there. Yeah, I think that's right. I think you're likely running into...
2: No.
3: Wow.
1: No, that's terrible too. Nope, nothing.
2: Sounds like there's a lot of air going.
1: There's a ton of air.
3: There's a hole somewhere in the top of that thing.
1: This
3: works. That's getting air. And
0: okay, so it works as a cup.
1: As a cup, it's great. I mean, I just dumped it all.
0: You
1: over
0: did spill
1: shirt.
0: Some on yourself, so we got an issue there.
3: That's
0: too.
3: That's more a motor issue. Than
0: yeah, we got an
3: water
0: issue.
3: Issue.
2: User error.
0: We gotta get that. We gotta get that figured
3: it's like
0: out.
3: It's like the old
1: right.
3: comedian. Like the
1: I mean,
3: old...
1: I just throw it in the garbage on the way out. I've got 45 water bottles. I don't need this one, but I just thought nice new. I've been coming in with like.
3: You had a disposable. Pepsi. You had a Pepsi bottle the day we did the
1: for like
3: show.
1: A week. I was using a Pepsi bottle. Like I don't know.
0: The water bottle cycle for me is real too. I'll get a new water bottle. Think like, I'm gonna bring this in every day and use this. It'll be my reusable bottle, and it will last for 2.5 weeks.
1: Yeah,
0: and then I won't see it for 6 months,
1: right.
0: And I'll find it in the back of my truck.
1: It comes back. Yeah.
0: Oh yeah, this bottle. I remember that.
1: Is there a worse sound when you're driving than two metal water bottles clanging together?
0: Yes.
1: God, it drives me crazy.
0: Yes. All right. But I think the worst sound when you're driving is any sort of styrofoam rubbing against anything.
3: Mm. Yeah.
0: You got a styrofoam cooler in your back and it's going this. Stop the car.
3: So bad.
0: Get out. If I can't get the stop squeaking, it's going to the side of the road.
1: The clang of rolling metal water bottles in a world where I'm at baseball games every day.
0: Yeah.
1: Oh my God, it's crazy.
3: I
1: had 15 water bottles in my car at one point.
0: That's a lot.
1: 15.
3: That's too many.
0: Yeah. Reusable ones?
1: Yeah.
3: Wow, that's so many. I haven't had 15 in my life. I hate the sound it used to be of my hockey sticks clacking against each other. Every bump, it was like clack, clack, clack.
1: Oh, baseball bat on back window?
3: Same thing.
1: Yeah, I don't like that noise at all.
3: It's terrible.
1: Yep.
3: Terrible.
0: When you're carrying golf clubs and the irons are clanking together, I put my arm over it to stop it.
3: Yeah. I put my towel kind of weaved throughout them to keep them from clanging around.
0: Bill in Rochester, the comment says, phone number insight. Let's have it, Bill.
4: Your phone number still works.
0: All right.
4: like I said, I think what people are doing is if you call 888-550-0550, you get a CPAP. If you call 2550, you get you guys.
0: Huh. All right.
4: People are mixing the two, and that's what's happening. But your 250, your toll-free number still works.
0: Okay.
4: It's the one I've always used.
0: Yeah. Thanks, Bill. I thought we eliminated it, but if it's still working, is it just that we just don't?
1: Maybe we don't want to pick up the tab anymore.
0: Maybe because
1: are tolls still a thing?
0: That's the thing. You could just call any number and not
1: numbers
0: have to.
1: Numbers don't seem to be toll anymore.
0: You have minutes.
1: Yeah. Even that.
0: You don't even have minutes.
1: It's not
0: even real either.
1: No. It is crazy how things have changed.
0: Yeah.
1: How like long distance was the thing and minutes were the thing and data was the thing. And I was like, I just have it.
0: 10 cents a minute to call the other states or something.
1: Calling cards. Remember calling cards?
0: I do remember calling cards.
1: That was crazy.
0: That was nuts. The way to call home when I was at college was to use a card with a number on it or something.
1: You had to dial like 1,000 digits just to call your house.
0: Yes.
1: Yeah, it was stupid.
0: Call long distance with a calling card.
1: And there were competing ones.
0: Yeah.
1: Dennis Miller doing commercials and stuff. 1-800-COLLECT. Yeah.
0: We were really obsessed with calling people.
1: From
0: and now
1: far away.
0: We never call anybody.
1: Which is great.
0: Yeah.
1: You can call as long as you text first to say, can I talk to you?
0: Right.
1: Although we've got a good rule. I think you and I have a good rule. We're going old school. You want to call, just call.
0: Yes.
1: I'll answer if I can. I'll call you back if I can.
0: My theory was if you have a friend that you called before texting came about, you still call that person.
1: Yes.
0: That was my theory.
1: Who knows? So we're good. We're good. We're in a good spot.
0: 803-0550. Thanks, Bill. The phone number works. And the other number, forget about it. I've never seen Days of Thunder.
1: I don't know if I have or I haven't.
0: Okay. They're doing another one. Tom Cruise tweeted out like a teaser. There's going to be another Days of Thunder coming out in two, three years.
1: Cole Trickle. I know that his name is Cole Trickle. I don't think I've seen it.
0: I've never seen it. And I know it's a sports movie that's very much in the genre of things I would like.
1: Maybe.
0: Or cheesy sports. Jerry Bruckheimer. I like everything Tom Cruise is in pretty much. I've seen every one of his movies. And I've never seen Days of Thunder.
1: I just recently watched... I just didn't have HBO at the same time that everybody else had HBO. Not everybody else, but these movies that are just in the zeitgeist that people recite lines from.
0: I like zeitgeist making an appearance.
1: Yeah, you're young blood. You're over the top.
0: Over the top. Let's have it.
1: Days of Thunder, Cocktail, Roadhouse. Yep. I had not seen Roadhouse until 2 years ago. I watched it. Not good. I'm sure it was great when we were kids and... It did not hold up at all. Like, the new Roadhouse came out, and I'm like, well, I better see the old Roadhouse. And I did. And I'm like, that movie stinks. And it's not Roadhouse's fault.
0: No.
1: It's been built up to a point where it's like, eh.
0: I think is it not dissimilar from the calling card conversation? Calling card, super useful in 1985
1: right.
0: or 1995. Now,
1: not so much.
0: I don't love it as much. I feel like there are better things.
1: Yeah, I'm trying to figure out if I've seen Days of Thunder, and I don't think I have.
0: I have not.
1: Nicole Kidman, right?
0: Yes, okay, right? Yes. Yeah. Carrie Elwes is in it for sure, right? Is Carrie Elwes in it?
3: Ooh. I'm not sure.
0: I mean, it's usually not good for a person that's not seen a movie to guess who's in it.
3: Yeah, I'm not seeing.
2: I've never seen it.
0: Okay, he's not in it.
3: John C. Reilly, Randy Quaid.
0: Okay. Yeah, Carrie Elwes, he's in it. There you go.
3: Oh, all right.
0: He's Russ Wheeler.
1: Come on.
3: Russ Wheeler.
1: Oh, there are other names here, too. There's another.
0: Buck Bretherton?
1: No.
0: Rowdy Burns.
1: There it is.
2: Rowdy Burns.
3: Wow.
0: Rowdy Burns.
1: Who played Rowdy Burns?
0: Michael Rooker.
1: Okay.
2: Oh.
0: Okay. Yondu. He's in a lot Yondu. Of stuff. Yeah. He's Yondu. He's also in Mallrats.
1: Yep. Stink Bomb.
0: Yeah.
1: Poor guy.
0: Oh, man. It's been a while. Rotten Tomatoes score for Days of Thunder is 38%.
2: Ooh.
0: Not loved.
1: Yeah. Right. I mean, that's...
0: But isn't that supposed to be a good 38? No.
1: I don't think it's supposed to be good.
0: I don't want it to win an Oscar. I just want to watch Cars race.
2: Yeah.
1: I think it works for that.
0: Okay.
1: You're going to want to do like a big screen and immersive sound and whatnot, I would think. I don't know.
0: I don't either. They're making a new one.
1: Good.
0: And if the old one's 38%, the new one will probably be better.
1: I bet it's not.
0: Tom Cruise makes good movies.
1: He does. Even the bad ones are good.
0: Even the bad ones, yeah. All right, Brad's in for a while. You know, we're hanging out. Give us a ring if you want for any sort of reason. The phone lines are open. Jeremy and Joe. Joe's out this week. Owen Parker, Joe Kelly, both here on WGR.
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3: You should boo him. If you see him in the mall at Willowbrook, boo his ass. If you see him on the DMV, boo him. Don't stop booing him. If he goes to the Pro Bowl, boo him. If he wins a Super Bowl, boo his sorry ass.
0: One of the all-time radio rants, it's Don LaGreca in New York about Evan Neal, former Giants first-round pick, who just got cut. Evan Neal had a comment about, you know, these people talking about me. They're out there flipping hamburgers, and that sent Don off the idea that, no, you're better than these people. And anyway.
1: I liked how that popped up, just like things do lately, that popped up as if it was a reference to Deshaun Watson like 2 weeks ago.
0: Yeah.
1: It's not.
0: No.
1: It's old.
0: It's Evan Neal.
1: It still works.
0: It's an offensive lineman for the Giants. I think he's taken 9th overall. Is that right? He's a high pick. Evan Neal. Anyway, 7th overall pick. 7th overall. Jeremy and Joe. Joe's not in. Brad's here. I got a question for you about UB football.
1: All right.
0: Because they get started this week.
1: They do.
0: But Johnny in Buffalo's up first on the Bills. Expectations for the Bills. Hey, Johnny.
4: Hey, guys. How are you?
1: What's up?
4: My expectations for the Bills this year. I know we got a new coaching staff and a couple new pieces. But all in all, kind of the same as they've been, right? Hopefully compete for the division. I see New England taking a big step back this year. I like Drake May. I think he's a good quarterback. The addition of A.J. Brown helps, but they played the most, I think it was a Warren Sharp tweet or something, that how they played the most snaps with the lead last year. And I see that regressing a little bit. I think their schedule is much harder, obviously, with the first place schedule. My expectations for the Bills are the same as they've been for a while now, and that's, I hate to say it, but Josh Allen is 8th year. It's Super Bowl or bust, man. I don't see that necessarily scares me that much. And I'm hoping, I heard you guys talking a little bit earlier about things you expect this year. And I kind of expect this offense to open it up a little bit more.
0: Yeah.
4: The defense, you're going to see more maybe big plays from the other team or more turnovers that we force on our side. That hopefully gets the ball in Josh Allen's hands more. And I just want to see us open it up. But expectations overall, I'm hoping to see Allen as another MVP candidate. I really want to have the best passing offense in the NFL. Do I think it'll happen? I'm not sure. I'm hoping Joe Brady's philosophy kind of takes us that way. But, I want to lead the league in points, and I want to make it to the Super Bowl. What we do there, I obviously hope we win it, but I think the Rams are going to be tough if everybody stays healthy. They're obviously super top heavy, but man, I don't know, guys. It's another year and obviously new coaching regime. I'm kind of excited to have a new coach in here. I've been a little anti-McDermott over the past few years just because I think we couldn't get over the hump with him, and hopefully Brady changes that, but we'll see.
1: I think you and I would get along really well, Johnny. Just about everything he said, like, I've been a little anti-McDermott, a little, not a lot, but a little, over the last couple of years where it's, I guess it's time to change. When they fired him, I woke up and went, wow, okay, cool. Like, I didn't think it was going to happen, especially because of the timing. Here's what just popped into my head as Johnny was talking, and it connects to what I was saying earlier about what I reasonably expect. Here's what I expect. I expect, and this fits right with what you're saying, Johnny. I think, I want to lead the league in points, says Johnny. I think that the Brady philosophy on how to lead the league in points is to also lead the league in possessions. And there's been an overall mentality, I think, of trying to keep possessions down
0: for
1: to not
0: sure.
1: let another team, compete with you, whatever. The right way to do it when you have Josh Allen is, if you have the ball once and I have the ball once, I don't have that much of an edge with Josh Allen. But if I have the ball 20 times and you have the ball 20 times, I like my chances about scoring you. So if that is the overall philosophy, then I think you're in a pretty good place. So I like what you're saying there, Johnny. And that's kind of what I meant earlier about the chances, taking chances. Get the ball back. Go get it. And if they score on us, so be it, because then we'll get the ball back too. And I'm just going to keep firing. And it doesn't necessarily mean passing only, but the idea of maximizing possessions seems like a good one.
0: Speaking my language, limiting possessions, they did it when Brady got the job, and I hated it. And
1: it worked. Well, the winning started happening.
0: It works against bad teams, but when you're limiting possessions, like you said, 1-1, there's a lot of variance in there. 20-20, you're like, all right,
1: I just pulled away.
0: I'm going to win those games. And the Bills played defensively and offensively in playoff games like against Mahomes. Like, they're afraid. And I hated the first playoff game that Brady did against Mahomes. Like, I just hated it from start to finish. But again, like, the offense did evolve from there, and if there's an evolution from this point forward, then great. But neutral pass rate, like the Bills treat third and second and short like they can only get 1 to 2 yards. It's third and it's second and one. Okay, let's get two. No, on second and one, you have Josh Allen.
1: Yeah.
0: Try to get 50. You know, mix it in, and the numbers on that end, like pass rate over expected. On third and one's a great example, especially if you have Josh Allen, who is a cheat code on fourth and one with a tush push. On third and one, the Bills' pass rate over expected was a -27%. They run it.
1: That's a product of Josh running, too.
0: That's right. Yeah. That's right. But again, if Josh is going to get it on fourth and one, then third and one let's make them think Josh is going to run it and throw it or whatever. How often do they pass after a first down? Answer, way down. How often do they run after a first down? Answer, way down. First and 10, they are low. There are two spots where their pass rate over expected was above league average, and that's second and 8 or more and second and 3 or 7. Everywhere else, they run the ball more than they should. So did they get off of that? If they do, I mean, look out. DJ Moore goes for 1,400, and Shakir goes for 110 catches, and you get back to, you know, the Diggs, Beasley, Brown greatest show that we've ever seen. So they've been a good offense the way they've been doing it too. It's worth saying that, of course. But to your point about possessions, like, yeah, that's my language. That's what I want. All right, question for you about UB football.
1: Yeah.
0: They start Thursday.
1: Yeah.
0: What's the right spot expectation wise for UB football as a program right now? And I say that because sometimes it's, hey, you know, it'd be good to compete. We're growing these young kids, or bowl game, or win the conference. Yeah. Like, right now, where's the program?
1: Bowl game. It's always bowl game. It's always get to Detroit, and it's always bowl game. Coaches poll, they're picked sixth.
0: Okay.
1: Doesn't mean a thing. What it means is they're one of the teams. You know, are they for sure a top four? Not necessarily. How are things going to go? I don't know who the starting quarterback is. The game's in 3 days.
0: Does the other team know?
1: No. Other team probably doesn't. And UB probably does. It just hasn't been officially revealed. I have a hunch. I have a feeling that it's going to be the D2 transfer kid, Elijah Holmes. That's where I think they're going. But they've got a redshirt freshman, or maybe he's now called a sophomore. They changed the names of things. But in Jason Wright, who's super, super athletic, super exciting, super fun. And I think we're all kind of waiting to see that unwrapped on the field. He got in some games last year, but didn't really get a chance to throw. I hope that that's not the case this year. I hope he's not just put in running packages. But there's a lot of change, as there is always in college football, even more so in this era, even more so when you're a MAC team. You've got two receivers and a defensive tackle who have all been dispersed across big programs and got massive money for it. UB cannot keep Junior Poyser at defensive tackle when Wisconsin's going to pay him $1 million.
0: Yeah.
1: It's just not viable.
0: Do you think that one of the paths forward for college football is similar to, and I don't know the system, the ins and outs of everything, but in like soccer academies and loans and all that, if a player goes somewhere else, the team gets paid.
1: Mm-hmm.
0: Could college football exist, do you think, in a world where, all right, UB can pay some players and they can also, in the process of that, you know, your player signing a contract, there's a buyout clause. And if somebody, you want to go to another school to get that money, that's great. They pay you and they pay UB.
1: If there was a powerful NCAA that could shape the entire football landscape in the image that it would like, sure. But when all of the power falls to really two conferences, we can say four.
0: Yeah.
1: How are you ever convincing the SEC
0: that they have to pay
1: that they're
0: school.
1: Paying Kent State to take a linebacker? I don't know how that ever happens.
0: Yeah.
1: So yeah, in a perfect world, like an ideal version of college football, that would be great. But I don't know how we get there.
0: Because then the smaller schools could survive. The idea is, sure, we are growing talent. Guy stays here, that's great. But if he's going to leave, all right, we are not quite cutting our losses, but we're getting paid for that. We're getting paid for the time we put in.
1: Right.
0: And
1: that helps us retain our next player or
0: pay coaches,
1: buy another player or training facility.
0: Yeah,
1: or
0: keep the lights
1: whatever.
0: On. Like, yeah. We're going to profit. We're all going to be in this together.
1: Yeah.
0: I mean, you pay, as it is, colleges pay other colleges to play games against them.
1: Right.
0: So the idea of
1: not crazy.
0: Right. Paying them to get their star wide receiver in addition to paying that receiver seems like it could make some degree of sense. But like you said, you'd need maybe to start from scratch.
1: Well, I wonder when you stop taking the paycheck to go to Wisconsin, when you know, like, all right, we'll take $1.5 million to come play at your school, except you're scouting our players now, and you're going to keep them behind, and that part's free. So it's like, I don't know. I don't know. Interesting this year. So it's always bowl game as the main goal. Detroit is one. Bowl game is two. In order to be bowl eligible, you need to win six games. Well, this year, due to conference changes and something happened with Army going into a conference, like all this stuff that moved around, UB's got two FCS teams on the schedule. So only one of those wins can count toward bowl eligibility. So the reality is, assuming that you do beat both of these FBS teams, Albany and Robert Morris, which are the first two home games, you've got to get to seven wins to be bowl eligible this year because only one of those will count.
0: Gotcha. I think I followed that. You got to get seven.
1: You only have to get six, but one of these,
0: gotcha.
1: You can't count two FCS wins. If they lose one of these games, they still only need to get to six.
0: But gotcha. There you go.
1: You know, so they're home against Albany, then they're at Florida International, at Penn State. Florida International is a winnable game. Penn State probably is not. And then you got Robert Morris. If you're 3-1 after that, you're really 2-1 after that because one of those games didn't count.
0: Robert Morris, of course, who's playing against Akron, who will have the offensive coordinator of the day calling their first drive, which is exciting. By the way, Bulls fans, Bills fans, everyone listening, you should go to Penn State.
1: Oh, yeah.
0: Did they just add more seats?
1: I can't imagine where.
0: They added new lighting. Penn State is a great trip, and it for a UB game, there's so many seats that you could probably get in for cheap. The 2026 capacity got past 108,000.
1: Okay. That's the number I always had in my head, was 108, but I don't know.
0: You could get to UB Penn State for a reasonable price. It's a day trip. It's a drive. You know, stay if you want to. But it's
1: those mountains are something, though. I will say that the trip home in the dark.
0: Spend the night.
1: Yeah, I mean they're playing at noon, so that'll actually work out okay.
0: September 19th. Oh, it's even. When is that? Is that the Bills are not playing on the 19th because they're playing on the 17th? So you can. There's not even a Bills weekend.
1: Yeah, the schedule is really cool right now. For me, I've got UB Thursday, and then UB the following Saturday, and then the Bills the next day, and then the Bills again the following Thursday, and then UB at Penn State the 19th. So that's all happening. It's like football is here, man.
0: I've got cheapest ticket to UB Penn State, $42. $42, and that is lower bowl, center field.
1: You might do better than that by going through UB for tickets,
0: okay.
1: Honestly.
0: UB.
1: I don't know what the exact
0: numbers.
1: Process is, but I know you can buy road tickets through the school.
0: Yeah.
1: But I don't know. I mean, it's a good price.
0: It's a great trip to take.
1: It's a good price.
0: And go support UB. All right. We're coming up. We'll finish out the show. Hand things off. The Northtown Automotive Extra Point Show coming up.
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0: 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You're on today with Tim Graham, right?
1: Yeah.
0: What time?
1: Turn the mic on. 1 o'clock with Tim.
0: 1 to 3?
1: Yep.
0: What's going on?
1: I don't know. I got to find out for sure. So his schedule, he does a lot of Bills things because he works for The Athletic too.
0: Yes.
1: So typically on a Sunday, he will tell me, all right, I'm in, you know, Monday, Tuesday, Wednesday, I'm off Thursday, I'm in Friday, or whatever. He just sent me a screenshot of the Bills schedule and their practices, and then I had to just interpret, and I wrote back to him, and I was having trouble with my phone yesterday, as you know. Like, so I don't even know if he heard... if he got my text asking, so I don't know. I assume I'm on with Tim today.
0: I'm not one to tell him at all what to investigate or look into, but I do wonder if he's got any more information on, like, the resodding of the field.
1: Oh, we're going to talk about that. Yeah, because the way that that worked, and I don't want to put words in his mouth, but he brought up the story, like, right after the first preseason game, and he's just been catching crap from everybody. Like, why are you picking on the stadium? Why are you doing this?
0: Yep.
1: And the Bills are like, there's not a problem here. And then the Bills leak a story to the AP explaining away that's non-story.
0: Not a problem.
1: And then they leak to the Buffalo News that they're resodding the whole thing in time for the first game. And it's just interesting that it's not a story, except it is absolutely a story. And I don't think it's terrible. Like, all right, we've got a problem. We're going to try to fix it. That's cool, but weird.
0: Yep.
1: Definitely weird.
0: Yep.
1: So, yeah, I think...
0: And there's an element of it that where it's, it doesn't even really need to be replaced.
1: But we're going
0: to
1: anyway.
0: We're going to anyway. Is to be err on the side of caution. So
1: I don't think it's crazy that something might not have just worked. Like they had a plan. They've had a plan in place the whole time. And wait, this isn't going great. And then, all right, what are we going to do? You come up with a new idea and you do it. That's fine.
0: Yeah.
1: There's nothing wrong with it.
0: You resod fields in football. It's not that unusual to happen. It does happen.
1: Usually doesn't happen after the stadium opens, but before the first game. And it's going to get a real test because it's three games in a row. That's where it's going to be a thing. So I don't know. I mean, I was watching the college game in Ireland the other day, and their field looked perfect, immaculate. So call Ireland and see what they do.
0: What do they do?
1: I texted Scott Wilson about it. He's like, well, Ireland's good at two things, booze and the color green. So they know grass, and they're used to rugby players. So they're better at I don't know. It can be solved to assume that the first try was going to be the best try. It's a non-story, except that it's a story.
0: It's definitely a story. It's just they probably didn't want to take another perceived PR hit about the stadium. It's been rocky a little bit. Mostly.
1: But getting the field right will solve a lot of problems.
0: And games.
1: And, right.
0: All right. 1 to 3. Brad's on with Tim Graham. We're back tomorrow. Nate Geary's going to be in with me tomorrow for the next couple of days as Joe's out this week. Talk to you then.
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18: Happy Monday. It's a rainy one as we get the week underway. Zach Jones, Derek Kramer here on the Northtown Automotive Extra Point Show. We did have football this weekend.
19: We did, and
18: was week zero worth it?
19: Yes. There was, I had a big time jerk moment on Saturday during Sports Talk Saturday, mm-hmm. like in one of the breaks.
18: Okay.
19: Joe Cali, who's currently still on the board right now, was asking me, "Hey, can we turn the channel over to watch Tottenham?"
18: Tottenham. Yep.
19: And I responded by taking the remote and tossing it into the corner.
18: Oof.
19: Because I did not want my college football taken away from me.
18: Had to watch college football in Dublin rather than English soccer in England.
19: Yes.
18: Okay. All right.
19: What also happened, though, was Tottenham got scored on seconds after I did that. So who's really the mean person? I hid him from torment.
18: Tottenham was already a bit of a swing and miss in terms of picking your favorite team. As someone that is a West Ham fan, it's a big swing and a miss.
19: Mm-hmm.
18: And you're never really going to recover from it. So you may have saved him, but you also got to build those calluses up as a fan. I think you have to build those calluses up. It doesn't help either. The reason

0: why I asked, like, was week zero worth it? I think the best game of the day was at 10 o'clock at night in Las Vegas between UNLV and Memphis, which I watched a good chunk of that one just because that game I was really looking forward to. But, like, North Carolina, TCU, and Dublin, the Dublin games aren't good. Like,
1: no.
0: Like, the last couple of years, it's usually the marquee game, and they haven't been very good at all. This year, it was just bad quarterback play. It's also been rainy. I feel like every time it's been very, very rainy.
1: For the love of everything holy, play the games on campus.
0: And that's even true of the neutral site games. Like, we'll usually have one in Atlanta at the Mercedes-Benz. Last year it was Virginia Tech, South Carolina, I believe, was being played in Atlanta.
1: At least those fans could travel reasonable distances to get there. What are you getting out of playing in Dublin?
0: Money.
1: What are you getting playing in Dublin?
0: It's really about it. I think you're being paid to play there. It's become a marquee game. We're gonna have, I think, in a couple years we're gonna have games, I think, in Germany as well.
1: Why?
0: I want to say it's one of the Michigan schools is gonna be playing there too. Which it just kind of feels all insane. Like, very specifically, college sports feel very American and kind of should only stay in America.
1: In particular, college football.
0: Yeah, I just. But
1: could even get away with it with college hoops.
0: Absolutely.
1: I say get away with it.
0: You have European players, and also basketball is very, very popular.
1: Yes.
0: In Europe, where football, I think, is still desperately trying to build that popularity up rather than just being America's big sport, so we'll all go when it's in our city.
1: It's called American football. Like,
0: but the games in Dublin aren't very good. I said it the day of. I was just happy we were back. And I was actually watching college football that would, like, be on the records, right? North Carolina's 1-0, TCU's 0-1. But the games aren't very good in Dublin. It's not to say the week zero matchups are that the games aren't good. It's just the matchups typically are fairly poor. You know, again, as I mentioned, Memphis UNLV was the only, I think, good matchup, and ends 27-20. Like, that's – or 21. Like, that's kind of what you wanted. That works. But – you know, even Florida State, they were a 30.5-point favorite, I think, over New Mexico State and
1: it's New Mexico State. You're
0: New Mexico State, and they score 34 points. Like, New Mexico State covers easily, like, no problem at all. It's an awful game. It's ugly.
1: Ugly, and a team scores 34 points.
0: Virginia wins a non-ACC contest against NC State, which feels just unbelievably dumb based on how, like, they're building out their schedules. It's not a conference game, even though they are absolutely both in the same conference.
1: Wait.
0: Yeah.
1: Say that one again to me.
0: So they're
1: that ACC, whole statement that you said.
0: Yeah, they're ACC opponents.
1: They're ACC opponents playing a non-conference game within
0: Correct.
1: The ACC.
0: Correct.
1: But it would apply to their conference record then, right? Because
0: it is not a conference game.
1: It has to be.
0: They do not count it as a conference game.
1: It has to be. How is it not?
0: Not totally sure. It's just not a conference game.
1: It's funny because I'm looking at, you know, the record from the box score on it, and it says 0-1 ACC for NC State. But now if I go to the standings, am I going to get the same thing?
0: It should be, because they did this last year where it didn't count as a conference game. And it was a big reason why Virginia...
1: It is counting as a conference game.
0: It is. Okay,
1: it is counting as a conference game.
0: This is a big reason why Virginia was able to go to the ACC title game last year is that their loss in week zero or week one, whenever they actually did play it, didn't actually count.
1: But also, week zero conference game. Okay.
0: I'm glad it counted this time because, again, last year it didn't.
1: I think, like, probably the rest of the conference is like, what is this?
0: Pretty much.
1: That's probably what it had to be. Like, what are we doing? You're scheduling more conference games basically as a freebie and non-consequential? Yeah, but if we win, it doesn't count too, right? No. Shut it.
0: Mm-hmm.
1: So.
0: Okay, so here it is. Though initially scheduled as a non-conference game,
1: yeah,
0: the matchup was preserved for week zero via an NCAA waiver and ultimately counted towards the conference standings due to ACA schedule adjustments. So that's what it was. It was originally scheduled because that's what it was last year. Okay, cool.
1: It's so bad.
0: But, you know, the week zero thing for me is just, I love it because we're back and we're rocking and rolling. I'll also say, too, it's a lot like the Hall of Fame game in this sense, where we're all going to watch it, we're all going to get excited, everyone's going to be there, and then, oops, stop. You got till Thursday before more games. There's no games on Sunday. There's no more games on Monday or Tuesday. There's just this big ready, go, and stop.
1: Yep.
0: You're playing red light, green light. It's the same with the Hall of Fame game where it's usually, what, on like a random Thursday? And then the games won't start again until the next Thursday. So you have a full week. You don't have any games on the weekend, nothing like that.

0: And it does feel, and this is where I am glad college is going away from week zero. This is the last time that's going to happen. Now it's just going to be week one.
1: Right. We should really be calling it what it is at this point. It's the start of the season. That's one of the weird traditions of college football that I've never truly understood. But yeah, this the funniest thing though with North Carolina and TCU, the game starts out with some juice in the first quarter. It's weird to say because of the scoreboard, but 20 of the 25 total points in this game are scored in the first quarter.
0: Mm-hmm.
1: Each of the teams on their first couple of drives, like, they're moving the football around. Okay, we've got ourselves an introduction to college football once again. Like, this is great. I saw Bill Belichick kick a 20-yard field goal. That's right.
0: Yeah.
1: That's right, kids.
0: That much felt like, oh, no.
1: At fourth and goal on the two, he decided, I'm kicking it. But then TCU gives up a safety on a very, very bad snap on a punt.
0: You hate the punt safeties where it's just like, yep, went south. Knew that was going to happen.
1: And then there's a field goal the rest of the way. All of a sudden, all the scoring that you saw, all the excitement from the beginning of the game dried up. It's a tough scene.
0: Yeah, I didn't walk away thinking any team was good.
1: Mm-hmm.
0: I will say this. As much grief as I don't know if I've actually talked too much about North Carolina in here, but I think that program's a disaster. I don't think Bill Belichick makes it out of the season. I left that game more thinking TCU was a tire fire, where I thought North Carolina just wasn't very good.
1: North Carolina just held on.
0: I had to listen to Jordan Rodgers for 3 hours keep telling me about how this TCU quarterback, man, guys, he was going to test NFL waters. He wanted to come here because he was a late day three pick. You know, he could have gone to the NFL though. I didn't see a lick of NFL talent in. I can't remember what their quarterback's name was. He went to Harvard. He was apparently very good there.
1: Jaden Craig.
0: Cool. He looked like he played at Harvard and does not know how FBS football is going to be played and how fast it is. The amount of times he would refuse to use his legs, just get a first down, man. Just keep the chains moving. Specifically, the one I'm thinking of, too, is I think early on in the game, because at times I liked it, where he's constantly looking downfield, looking to throw it, and sometimes it would work. Other times, it just, dude, just run two more yards, got a first down, and we keep moving here. And then the end of the game is very frustrating. I don't actually see the offsides call. I get out of there the moment they don't score down in the red zone. Because fourth down, he's got two options. Run it, get to the corner, boom, first down. Or right away the play opens, to the side that you're looking at, 81 is wide open.
1: What the? The TV just fell.
0: Our TV just fell. Back to it. So he, instead of throwing,
1: the wall mount just absolutely gave up.
0: There's nothing I can do there. So back to it. 81 is wide open in the flat. Doesn't throw it to him. It's the side he's looking at.
2: I feel like we need to do something about this before it actually falls worse.
0: If you want to grab it, I'll keep talking.
1: I think our producer, Dan Dale, is getting up to grab it.
0: The TV just fell off the wall.
1: What the hell? All right, this is how the week's starting, everyone. Be careful.
0: So back to it. 81 is wide open in the flat. He's looking over in that direction. Doesn't throw it to him. Doesn't run it, and then decides halfway through kind of running it, I'm going to lob it into the end zone to a guy that's not really open and a bad throw.
1: How bad is it, Dan?
3: Very bad.
1: Is it going to fall further?
3: Maybe.
1: I think it is.
0: Maybe.
3: Maybe.
1: I think it is.
3: I don't know for sure.
1: Should we take a quick timeout, Zach?
0: Yeah, let's take a timeout. We'll get our engineers in here. Zach Jones, Derek Kramer. We'll be back here in just a little bit as our TV fell. It's kind of hanging on for dear life.
1: Yeah, I think it's going to fall further.
0: All right, we'll see.
1: We're about to not have a TV.
0: We'll be right back. This is WGR.
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2: All right, well, the TV got taken down. It didn't take nearly as long as I maybe thought it was going
3: to. This is why we took our break.
2: Yeah, it didn't take nearly as long as I thought it would.
3: It's like I knew what to do there. I may not know a lot of things, but I was like, how do we get this down from here in the time? The hardest part was finding a screwdriver, which then our engineer, Al Moranko, had actually like heard what happened and sprung into action himself.
2: Kind of quickly.
3: With a screwdriver.
2: That was wild.
3: It was wild.
2: I thought it was thunder, to be perfectly honest, right away, because it is pouring outside today. So I was like, oh, thunder, all right, like, we'll move on.
3: I did mostly see it out of the side.
2: Eyes are what told me, like, oh, something happened over here. So just go on, keep moving.
3: Watching TV is actually good for you.
2: Apparently. Welcome back to Northtown Automotive X Point Show. Zach Jones, Derek Kramer here on a Monday.
3: What the hell?
2: We're having a Monday. Our TV fell into the studio. That's fun. Although, I think it's fine. It's not broken.
3: Oh, yeah. No, nothing broke, actually.
2: Just need, like, a new stand.
3: The one of the wooden bumpers probably saved it from colliding with the glass that separates us from producer Dan Dale.
2: That would have been wild.
3: That could have been interesting if we had, like, glass cracking or something like that. I don't think that TV was heavy enough to do that, though.
2: No, I don't think so.
3: So, but the TV definitely would have broke. Hey, you know what? Good thing we don't have another game cast for a week.
2: We had a little bit now. We actually have.
3: Yeah, we got a couple weeks.
2: 14 days? 13 days? 13 days. Yeah.
3: So, this actually would have been a great time for the TV to do literally that. If that happened during the game cast, man.
2: I mean, to be fair, we had to deal with other stuff during a couple of them. We had a lightning delay. We had a lot of camera issues in the third one.
3: Oh, right.
2: The first one really was the only game that kind of went off without a hitch. No issues. Just preseason game, done. Done and over with.
3: That's true. So
2: the other two? Yeah.
3: Hey, live radio, folks. This is why we do it.
2: All right. Well, let's finish up the college point here. I do want to get to the Bills' cuts from yesterday.
3: You were talking about 4th and 2, I do believe,
2: yes,
3: for TCU.
2: I also want to get to – I took a tour of the stadium yesterday. I finally got to see the inner workings of New Highmark Stadium. I do want to give my thoughts on that. We've also got Sal at 11. So we've got a busy day today as we get this week rolling. Final thoughts on week zero. Number one for me, I'm kind of glad it's going away. I love the quote-unquote early start, but like the preseason with the Hall of Fame game, it feels like a bit of a false start. It's kind of everyone gets excited for a minute, and then we're all off for another week, right? Games don't start again for college until Thursday. Games wrapped up from the East Coast Sunday morning at, you know, midnight or one in the morning with UNLV in Memphis. We've got a while until we're back and ready to go. Although Thursday we've got Colorado, Georgia Tech, it still takes a little while. Same with the preseason. We all watched the Hall of Fame game, and while this year was fun, most of the time the game is awful. The game is not a good watch, and it's everyone going, yay, football's back. Ooh, that's not what I meant.
3: That's not what I meant.
2: And then we all have to wait, you know, about a week or so until our teams are in action for their preseasons, unless you, of course, are in the Hall of Fame game. So I don't love the false starts. The games are never good enough to really warrant it or justify it either, and specifically with the Dublin games. I think the Dublin games, for the most part, have been really, really bad. I'm even thinking Georgia Tech beating Florida State. We all thought maybe Georgia Tech was going to be in for a great season, and it was good. It was more Florida State was horrific with DJ Ungalele, who I think just got waived as well over the weekend.
3: Mm-hmm.
2: He was terrible in his 1 year at Florida State, and that team was bad. Like, Mike Norvell is probably going to get fired by the end of this year, if not sooner, because of, well, what started with that season, just how bad they were. So I'm kind of glad week zero is going away. But it also was sort of that last little bit of kind of college football's own thing that we're losing. Like, we constantly are losing, you know, the Pac-12 after dark, right? Like, that has gone away. Conference championships don't mean nearly as much as they used to. If anything, we have teams actively fighting against playing in a conference championship because it may be another loss that could cause them a playoff spot. College football is losing a little bit of that luster. Again, I think the games are great. I think much of the content on the field is very, very good. It's just off the field stuff and the little minutiae I don't like.
3: It's been kind of a disaster in that way.
2: Yeah.
3: Where, you know, lawsuit this, injunction that, TRO over here.
2: We're even looking at it now with, cool, like every conference took a stand and it may not matter.
3: Not sure if it's college football or suits.
2: It's totally suits. I've seen

0: enough of those clips on TikTok. It's absolutely true to life. I have no idea. But now to the Bills. We got the initial 53-man roster for the Bills. Derek, was there anything surprising to you outside of the fact that they kept four tight ends?
1: I was a little surprised they only go with four off-ball linebackers. I thought Keonta Jenkins earned himself a spot, and I thought Kenai Walker earned himself a spot. And it turns out those were the two that, you know, nope, they're going to release those players, probably throw them on the practice squad and let that be that. I'm a little shocked at that, but teams would have to take either of those players and add them to the 53 outright, you know, across the league. And maybe the Bills are suspecting, no, we can get away with it with these two. There's not enough tape on them. In particular, Walker. We can hide them.
0: Walker was a little surprising to me. Walker was a little surprising. Just because I do think there might be enough tape. It's a small thing, but the fact that he gets his interception week one because he was watching film.
1: Right.
0: That tells a team good habits. He was very good in training camp to this point. Is he somebody that's going to be, you know, a future Pro Bowl, All-Pro player? No. It was more along the lines of he's a solid backup corner. They only have, what, four corners? Like, they feel pretty good about D. Alford being, what, cornerback number four, but also playing in the nickel? It's not end-all, be-all. It's little roster stuff here or there. They probably should add a cornerback, though. They probably should go get somebody. And then linebackers, you're right. Keonta Jenkins one is a little surprising because I thought he was better than Joe Andreessen. Now, we were talking about this before the show started.
1: Yep.
0: Andreessen might just be flat out the better special teams player, which is where you're going to be getting a majority of those reps is on special teams. But Jenkins, I thought, had been better than Joe Andreessen to this point.
1: Yes. I would say even the fact that, like, Frank Gore Jr., the Bills keep four running backs. So that's because of the health of Ty Johnson could be called into question.
0: Mm-hmm.
1: The five wide receivers, I mean, we saw it from that last preseason game. Hardman played himself off the roster. You could use special teams call-ups on Sherfield if you're lacking the bodies mm-hmm. there. I would imagine Pettis and Macklin are your other practice squad receivers. And that's the end of the list. Defensive line, Zane Durant being injured is why Dwayne Carter gets to hang around for at least a little bit more time.
0: I think he is traded if Fedarian Mathis is not suspended. I think if one of the two things doesn't happen, Zane Durant injury or Fedarian Mathis suspension, I think Dwayne Carter is either traded or cut.
1: Mm-hmm.
0: And they already made the trade. Cedric Van Pran Granger. He and a seventh go over to Indianapolis for a sixth round pick. So the Bills at least were in some ways willing to trade some of these guys. Dwayne Carter, to this point, I don't think has done anything to warrant being on the Bills roster outside of circumstances that really he has no part in, which is a suspension and an injury.
1: Right.
0: I think he's gone if one of those two things isn't there. He's playing into the fourth quarter of the third preseason game.
1: Well into it, yes.
0: Yeah, and I get it. You need to have bodies. You need the guys to play. But Greg Gaines is already above him.
1: Right.
0: Gaines is like just a typical nose tackle that you're bringing in. Landon Jackson has sort of taken that step forward, albeit it might be because of circumstances out of his control, which is they go get Jim Leonard, and he fits more with what Leonard wants to do.
1: He fits the scheme, though, and when sometimes there's a little bit of a stroke of luck. Like, scheme changes could alter careers both in the positive and the negative. We saw it before. Jim Schwartz's, you know, wide nine.
0: Mm-hmm.
1: And then moving to a 3-4 defense with Rex Ryan. And Williams is an edge rusher and not a defensive end. He's an outside linebacker now, and he's not as effective.
0: Never forget having a great defense under Jim Schwartz, getting Rex Ryan, being told it's going to be even better. And, oh boy, it gets so much worse.
1: It gets hilariously worse and includes the fact that you needed to draft a true nose tackle, mm-hmm. Terrell Troop, and then miss out on a local tight end who could have really helped a team that doesn't have a great tight end history.
0: Like at all.
1: Yeah.
0: But Dawson Knox for a little while there had a run of like, he might be the best Bills tight end ever.
1: Yeah. And then even that cooled down. So I'm not really resenting that sort mm-hmm. of thing. I really don't care for Rob Gronkowski, but it was such a hilarious draft miss.
0: Yep.
1: Because they needed a nose tackle. That was the thing.
0: Yeah.
1: Whereas in this, it seemed like there were more players And it's also because of the day and age. You don't have a true three-man front anymore. You can mix and match it a little bit. You can have a three-man front. You could have a four-man front, and you could alternate between the two of them. Enough players are athletic enough that they can really work both ways on it nowadays. But Landon Jackson seems far more comfortable in this role. TJ Sanders is still adjusting to it. Dwayne Carter obviously has had the most to do adjusting to it, especially after missing the entire year last year with injury. But Deion Walker has been fine. Ed Oliver, well, I mean, we'll see what we've got when the regular season comes. Even the Deion Walker point. You don't have it all set up yet because the games are still being played and they don't ultimately matter yet. We need to get to the regular season. We need to see everybody in action when it all matters. And it's more than only nine plays. Deion Walker was great. It was also only nine plays. We didn't get a full game out of it yet. He was hilariously good. It was still only nine plays.
0: Mm-hmm.
1: But other than that, there's not really much shock here. It's the fact that the Bills keep four tight ends and cut the fullback. So I would imagine Hawes and Latu are your H-back types now.
0: It's funny. In my head, you know, watching preseason, they were operating like they wanted to keep a fullback.
1: Yeah.
0: They kind of were. And then, nope, no, they're not. Just going to be the three running backs. They're obviously going to use guys like Jackson Hawes probably in that role. Ish.
1: A guy who has the effectiveness of blocking like an offensive lineman is now your fullback.
0: Yeah.
1: So to say. That's a good thing. What that tells me is that in camp, if there were any like I formation type of settings, he was hitting the hole and blocking responsibly as it is. That's good. But the other surprise to me being it's just Kenai Walker and Keonta Jenkins. Other than that, that's it. Which kind of speaks to Brandon Bean saying, yeah, there's approximately 50 guys spoken for already. The other one was probably what? The punter battle that got decided that evening on Thursday?
0: Punt returner, I think, too.
1: No, well, yeah, punt returner.
0: But I think there was maybe a thought of, can Hardman take this and run with it?
1: Mm-hmm.
0: And we'll keep six receivers.
1: Yeah, that's 51, 52, 53. That's the three spots.
0: Yeah, that's really about it. But these were conversations that we were all having in the beginning of August, late July, of, you know, how many spots are really up for grab for this team? Not many. What they need now is for some of these guys who were definitively on the roster and definitively going to be starters to become more than just good players, but great players. That's where they're at now. That's going to be the frustration, and it's going to be the job of guys like Jim Leonard to get more out of a number of these players. And then on offense, I still maintain it might be the most complete unit Josh Allen's had. Maybe not the best in terms of top to bottom star power talent, right? They're not trotting out Stephon Diggs and Emmanuel Sanders there. But with the offensive line, the position it's in, Josh Allen, of course, himself, James Cook, Ty Johnson, Ray Davis is a very good trio of running backs, with Cook having just led the league in rushing. DJ Moore is your one, with Khalil Shakir as the slot guy. Josh Palmer is the number two. And then, of course, your tight end room of Dalton Kincaid, Dawson Knox, and Jackson Hawes is very, very good. I think to me, like the one holding point is how good of a number two receiver is Josh Palmer?
1: Or the combination of Palmer and Coleman.
0: Right.
1: I would say it's probably a combination. They're probably going to rotate in and out.
0: I don't know if they will. If Palmer's good enough, then there's no point. There's no point at that with doing it. If he's not, then sure, it's a rotation. I think it also kind of answers the question of, they still have a need here.
1: They still have a need there, but I also think that Coleman playing as, you know, with the group of starters in the Carolina game kind of told me enough.
0: Well, I mean, he's going to be one of the receivers. I just don't know if it's going to be him and Palmer rotating as the number two. I don't think that'll happen at all.
1: I think he
0: still has to earn the trust of the team. Where Palmer, he just needs to be healthy. Palmer hasn't done anything off the field that makes them go, are we sure?
1: I would say so, but I wouldn't be surprised, really. I wouldn't be surprised based on how the team has conducted themselves talking about him.
0: I think there's one thing about talking about him and then actually being like, yeah, no. We know we put a ton of money into this Josh Palmer guy, but man, just we really want Keon to work. I think we're at the point of Keon, just be solid. Just be fine. Don't be a headache. And to this point, he hasn't been.
1: Right.
0: To the point where Skylar Bell kind of couldn't move up from being past wide receiver five. He couldn't.
1: He is solidified there, actually.
0: So I to me, the linchpin or the holding point is going to be Palmer. How good of a number two is he? Because I think the tight ends are very good. I think the number one's going to be very good. I think the slot receiver in Shakir is very good. And now he's probably going to even be better, not being the main target for Josh Allen like he was the last 2 years. But we will see when games get rolling here. Now for the Bills in 13 days when they're at Houston Sunday, September 13th, 1 p.m. kickoff. 803-0550, the number to call. If you have thoughts on cutdown day that was yesterday, some surprises, some frustrations, happy a guy made the team, we'd love to hear them. Again, the number to call, 803-0550, and we'll go to the phones here. Mike is up first this segment. Mike, how are we doing today?
2: Good. How are you guys?
0: Doing well.
2: All right. First thing I got to say is I think Owen is doing a great job, and I'm very proud of him.
0: Mm-hmm.
2: Number two, I think that the two backs that were cut yesterday, Gore and Ian
0: Wheeler?
2: What is it?
0: Ian Wheeler.
2: Are both going to be picked up today, and they're not going to end up on a practice squad, unfortunately. Green Bay is going to get one of them. I'm not real sure of the other one. Who I'm thinking either Dallas or Washington.
0: Yeah, I mean, they could, Mike. I don't really know where either would fit in with the Bills. It's a pretty loaded running back room. They're having tough times getting Ray Davis touches. I mean, it got to last year where he becomes a kick returner. It's good for Frank Gore and Ian Wheeler to get cut and go get opportunities. Because what else would they be doing for the Bills? Waiting for an injury?
1: Yeah.
0: And even then, James Cook gets hurt. Cool, they go to Ty Johnson, Ray Davis. Then, cool, you got called up. You're not really getting touches. It's not going to happen. Ty Johnson, they still think is the best third down back in football. They say that all the time.
1: This also happens every year with running backs in the preseason.
0: I think it's easiest for running backs to pop in the preseason.
1: It's easiest for running backs to pop in the preseason, and it's also the area in which that I don't think the Bills needed to feel threatened in any regard. But this has been years down the line. Mm-hmm. I mean, I remember Raheem Blackshear.
0: Oh, yeah.
1: Who does get claimed by Carolina for a roster spot. And his NFL career has been, you know, that of a backup running back. The Bills have backup running backs. It's something where you're happy if they do get claimed. Because that's kind of the point.
0: Yeah, Raheem Blackshear, three-year NFL career, he never goes over 100 yards in a season.
1: Yeah.
0: He's picked up. He fine. He has three touchdowns in that first year in 2022 with Carolina, but that's about it. He's done it for the 24 season, and I don't believe he's been on a roster since.
1: Yeah. I mean, Christian Wade.
0: Yeah, Christian Wade.
1: We do this every year, and it's okay. It's okay. They have James Cook. He led the league in rushing. They have Ray Davis, who was an all-pro, be it at kick returner, but he still was an all-pro. They have Ty Johnson, who's still one of the better third-down backs in football. We're good.
0: Yeah, and the fact that they didn't put him on IR or anything like that to start the season probably points to
1: he's going
0: to
1: be okay.
0: He's going to be okay, at least maybe not for week one, but going forward,
1: also,
0: he'll probably be okay.
1: I disagree with the caller. They're probably getting one of them back on the practice squad.
0: Green Bay, I think Mike is right on that one because of the Josh Jacobs situation.
1: Ready?
0: But still.
1: There's also 30 other NFL teams.
0: Mm-hmm.
1: They could be looking anywhere.
0: They could be looking anywhere.
1: I don't mean that as a disrespect to the players that got released. But there's 32 teams. And if you exclude the Bills and Packers from the conversation from the caller, there's 30 other teams. We also don't need to be afraid of it. You should be happy if they end up going somewhere where they can carve out their own role.
0: Right, because they're not having a role on the Bills.
1: Yeah, don't worry about it. It's small potatoes. Small potatoes. If anyone's gone and seen Spider-Man, small potatoes.
0: Just funny because she's super wrong. But whatever. I think specifically with the running back room, though, it's just everyone has their role, and there's just nowhere you're really going to be able to find any kind of success for the Bills, unless it's multiple injuries, in which, yeah, probably one of them is going to be brought back to the practice squad, or they'll have a practice squad running back and try to make it work.
1: Right.
0: But there's no sense in trying to stockpile them, I don't think.
1: There are things to worry about. This is not one of them.
0: Yeah. Thanks for the call, Mike. Back to the phones, and Lee is up next here. Lee, how are we doing?
3: Good. How are you?
0: Doing well.
3: Good. Yeah, I have a couple things here. With the four running backs, you know, Ray Davis and I know Khalil Shakir possibly, you know, just by going by what we saw last year, and I don't know if this was a McDermott thing. Right now, it all indicates to me that Ray Davis and Khalil Shakir might be doing some kickoff returns unless they go out and get somebody like a Brandon Connington. But on that note, can you see a Brandon Cooks re-signing? Because I just don't think five wide receivers is enough.
0: At this point, Lee, probably not. I don't think. I, though, do like the idea receiver signing, maybe for more kickoff return situations. And I know Aaron Quinn of Cover One was bringing up his name a lot. Greg Dortch, who was formerly on the Lions, he's got that in his repertoire. I think as well, too, you didn't mention his name. This is where Keon is in. Same with punt returns as well. He did that at Florida State. He could do it again. Khalil Shakir, I think he's actually just flat out part of the kickoff team along with Ray Davis. So, yeah. Five, though, I think you can get by. You'll be fine.
1: Yeah, you can absolutely get by with five wide receivers. It's actually your game day actives.
0: Yeah, past that, we're talking about guys that aren't playing.
1: If you have a wide receiver six, they're probably not getting a jersey most game days.
0: Which was my constant point with Hardman. He wasn't showing enough as a receiver, and if he's taking away a game day jersey from Skylar Bell so that he can do punt returns, I wasn't about that at all. I wasn't a fan of that at all, especially what he showed as a receiver. So five, I think, is completely fine. I would say for right now, the Brandon Cooks reunion is probably done. Because at this point, I don't really see a need to bring him back. I liked what Brandon Cooks was bringing to the Bills in terms of the vertical threat and the fact that they were able to actually stretch the field for the first time in a little while. They have that now in DJ Moore. And they also have Palmer in a more comfortable role for him. And I think they're good in that area.
1: Also, and I think this is where I will sound a little harsh again. I need a receiver that can catch the ball reliably. Half the time that Cooks was targeted, the ball was on the ground. Or the last time we saw him, it ended up in the hands of another player. I'm sorry, but the threat can only be so threatening if you don't reel in the football.
0: Well, no, it was he brought back an element to the offense that they didn't have, but it was also one that was very frustrating. The Eagles game is the one I go to all the time of just he's torching this vaunted Eagle secondary, and they're not connecting on anything.
1: He's got a couple drops. It's happening.
0: I like the Brandon Cooks idea, maybe even before camp where we really didn't know what the receiver room was going to look like. But personally for me, I don't want to stop Skylar Bell from getting on the roster or getting on the field. I want Skylar Bell out there as soon as possible to really see what they've got cooking there.
1: Also,
0: because I personally, I'm ready to move off of Keon Coleman after this year. So we got to get the rotation going already.
1: This is the part with Brandon Cooks' discourse that kind of like, I don't know where it comes from, but I feel like it irritates me a little bit, and I'm sorry for this. It's Xavier Worthy, but older.
0: I would not say that at all.
1: But what is Brandon Cooks known for? Downfield.
0: He's known for being a really solid number two receiver, not downfield. Well, he opens up that avenue, sure, because he's that guy.
1: Discourse, I'm talking about here exclusively. Cooks, when brought in by the Bills, really only has one element left to his game.
0: Oh, well, yes, yeah. Is going down the field and stretching defense.
1: Kind of where I find myself a little irritated about Brandon Cooks at this point. No, they don't need a guy that's a one-trick pony at this point in his career. They need more. And when I say more, I mean both variations of it. More as in with 1-0 and DJ Moore. They need a guy like a DJ Moore. And they got him. A guy who is a can-do everything type of player.
0: Mm-hmm.
1: And he does it better.
0: Yeah, they're fine at five wide receivers. And again, for me, the big thing is I just don't want to stop Skylar Bell getting on the field.
1: I think that's
0: going to happen sooner rather than later, and there's no reason to hold him back to bring back Brandon Cooks, who I think you're right at this point. He's got the one-trick pony, and even last year didn't totally work out very well. And they've kind of – it's not flashy. They've got it settled. They've got guys, I think, that are going to get open. They've got guys that can stretch the field. They've got big jump ball guys like with Keon Coleman. They've got a slot guy with Khalil Shakir. I'm glad they don't have multiple of those guys, although Skylar Bell can also do that role as well. The tight ends, the receiving room with that, I think is very good with Kincaid if he's healthy.
1: They have seam attackers.
0: Mm-hmm. And then we'll see if James Cook and Ty Johnson are used more in the pass game, which that's the feeling with Pete Carmichael is that is going to be coming, that Cook may become more of an scrimmage yards guy rather than just a rushing yards guy.
1: And also, finally, to the last point here on Brandon Cooks, and this is where I'm

0: trying to table it. Like, let's be done with this. How many of you are throwing your arms up in the air? Oh, Brandon Bean bringing in just more ex players. Like, adding him also means we're still going to have people mad about it anyway.
1: Well, I'm already seeing, I'm not even going to call it fear bunkering. I think there's a real shot it could happen just because it's always how it goes. They need a corner. Trey White is still available.
0: Sure.
1: And that's part of it, is people are worried about that because, of course, that's what they would do. Although they are in a different era, we don't know. People like Joe Brady and Jim Leonard could sit there and go, no, I don't want him back. It's nice, but no.
0: Right.
1: He doesn't fit what we want to do. We'd have to ramp him up, the whole thing. Same with Cooks. It could be, man, that was a stopgap. Like, we had to do that because we were in dire straits. They couldn't get Jaylen Waddle done. They couldn't get Rashid Shaheed done. Like, so they had to bring in Cooks. Like, this is all we have.
0: Like he did with the football. Let it go.
1: Yeah. The idea before camp made a lot more sense because we just didn't know where they were at wide receiver. I think now we know they're probably pretty fine.
0: They're fine.
1: They dealt with some injuries late in camp, but for the most part, they're fine. I think we're going to have the conversation again next year, though.
0: Ready? Let's talk about this in week 9 if there's injuries to the forefront, okay? Not now.
1: Yeah, not now. 803-0550, again, the number to call, and let's go back to the phones. Ryan is up next. Ryan, how we doing?
2: Zach, Derek, man, happy Monday, guys. Honestly, man, can we stop talking about Brandon Cooks? This guy is 32 years old. He's washed up, sitting at home. Like, he's not going to be answered for us to move forward, to be honest. And we got to stop kicking these players off sitting at home. Like, we did that with Amari Cooper. The man retired. Like, what are you going to do? Hide this, get this guy picked up and then retire? No, they're all washed up. Believe in the team that we have. Go young. And you know what? Let's move forward with the guys we have. That's it, guys. I don't want to hear this Brandon Cooks talk, man. It's just so annoying, to be honest. I'm sorry.
1: Ryan, thanks for the call. And you brought up the young point. We haven't really hit it yet in terms of the entire roster. They are a much younger team. It is not a team chock full of a bunch of, you know, late 20s into early 30s guys. I mean, we've talked about it with the defense, a ton about a bunch of these former Bills defenders not being on any NFL rosters. Now you look at the Bills roster, it's a lot of young guys. They have gone young as they go on here. By the way, Christian Benford, in my head, he's like just continuously 27, 28 years old. He's 25. He's turning 26 in September, but he's young as well. They've got a young tight end room. The defensive line is very young, outside of like Bradley Chubb. It is a very young group. I think they are moving away from a lot of that. I think just for some, though, it is the desire to have as many receivers as possible, have as many, you know, cooks in the kitchen so that Allen doesn't run into problems that ultimately the Bills have run into in the last couple of years, which is, ooh, they don't have any good receivers. They have people playing the position. They don't have any good ones. And so if you got more darts for the dartboard, yeah, you get closer to a bullseye. I think that's where some people are at. And that I can understand. I just, where they sit now, I think they're okay. And then it should be mentioned too, Tyrell Shavers, I don't know when he's going to come back. Right? He tore his ACL very late in the season.
0: It was in the playoffs, actually.
1: But the team has not acted like he's going to miss the entire season. So, of course, there's always that in the realm of possibility of week 9, 10, 11 down the road. He is being brought in. And Shavers absolutely earned himself a spot within the Bills wide receiver room. 803-0550, the number to call if you've got thoughts on the Bills roster and who made it, who didn't, with the initial 53-man roster being unveiled yesterday. We'll talk with Sal at 11, get his thoughts on all of it, and of course continue to take your calls here as we roll on a Monday. Zach Jones, Derek Kramer, this is WGR.
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18: Couple more minutes here before we wrap up hour number one. Sal Capaccio on the way next. Get his thoughts on the Bills' initial 53-man roster, if there were any surprises for Sal. There was a trade as well, as I did mention, that actually got the morning underway. Cedric Van Pran Granger getting traded along with a 7th-round pick to get a 6th from the Colts. But there were other moves going around the league as well, one of which is the Titans. Waving quarterback Will Levis.
19: Yeah, this is going to come back to haunt me, isn't it? I've made fun of Will Levis so much, and I'm starting to now get the I'm leaning into the suspicion that what people nationally think Josh Allen is going to sign as a practice squad quarterback with the Bills.
18: See, I think they'll go with Shane Buechel.
19: He knows the system. He knows everything like that.
18: They love that quarterback room. I think they're going to keep that trio together. I think it helps me personally. Kyle Allen looked pretty good this preseason.
19: He did.
18: I now am not terrified of the idea of Allen missing a play, rather, you know, in like a game or two season. That's not even really the discussion point with this. Will Levis is like exactly who I would think of like going into this offseason. I just want to have fun. Give me a dude with tools and let's see if we can build them. And if not, at least I'm going to enjoy watching a tire fire and or magic in the preseason.
19: What memes will be generated from this player?
18: Yes, I'll have fun with it. So, there was the whole Anthony Richardson point too, is like, he's traitsy, maybe they can develop something, and at worst, I'm going to have a ball.
19: At worst, I'm going to enjoy if he's bad.
18: Like with Jake Fromm or Mitch Trubisky, like they're not traitsy, they're not fun, and they're not good.
19: Yes.
18: And so it was like, cool, I went 0-3 on what I need in the preseason here to like enjoy myself. Why?
19: Yeah, Kyle Allen, give me one of those things.
18: Yeah, Kyle Allen's got a good arm. He played very well. And I mentioned it multiple times. The games were super watchable. But Will Levis is exactly who I'm thinking of before the preseason happened, of like Dreamboat. Him and Anthony Richardson, Dreamboat.
19: Oh my God.
18: Joe Milton, I couldn't even say that with a straight face. I think that man's going to start somewhere in the next 2 years.
19: Yeah.
18: He will convince somebody.
19: He will convince somebody. I mean, he already convinced a team to trade for him.
18: Yeah, Dallas goes and gets him.
19: Dallas goes and gets him.
18: Maybe a backup quarterback, but I think Dallas is also probably looking at what they can get for him down the road of a team that maybe becomes quarterback needy, is maybe too good, and they have to kind of lean into, we don't have a top 10 pick. We need to roll with Joe Milton.
19: But Will Levis, no longer a Titan. Thanks, by the way. Shout out to him because, hey, remember when he beat the Dolphins?
18: Yes. Yet, legitimately, yes. Very much opened the door for the Bills to eventually take that division just a couple of games after that one. Mayo and coffee, gross. Sal Capaccio on the way next. This is WGR.
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15: Hour number two, rolling along here on a rainy Monday morning. Zach Jones, Derek Kramer, Northtown Automotive Extra Point Show. And you did hear the music, and we'll get right to it as the Bills have their initial 53-man roster. Sal Capaccio here on the Western Hotline. Sal, good morning. Was yesterday busy for you thanks to the Cedric Van Pran Granger trade? I feel like it maybe got busy.
16: Oh, yeah, for sure. Yeah. So yeah, I got up in the morning, and then really right away, the Cedric Van Pran Granger news dropped as I was getting over to a sports card show. We go to these sports card shows, mm-hmm. and there was one going on over at Dave and Adams. So we're doing that just as the trade was announced. So we get there, and Max is doing his thing, and I'm trying to stay on top of everything. We leave there, and we go to Wingfest.
15: Oh, nice.
16: And I'm starting, you want to talk about a busy day, and I'm trying to kind of stay on top of everything there, going to Wingfest, judging the wings, doing all that kind of stuff. By the way, great job, Drew and everybody at Wingfest again. And then obviously leave Wingfest, come back here where I am now at home, and get ready for the official announcements on the roster. And that happened at 6 p.m. And then you have the analysis. And then Matt Bove and I went live at 8 p.m. on It's Always Game Day in Buffalo to talk about it.
15: Big day. And then we got a little bit of a wait, 13 days now until the Bills' first game. But on the Van Pran Granger move, Sal, I saw your tweet right as either the trade was happening or it happened a couple minutes later of, if someone's going to get traded, who, what position.
16: And it happened right there. And everybody's like, ha, ha, ha, making fun of me. Ha, ha, ha. The trade already happened. I'm like, yeah, dude, I was tweeting it just as it happened. So either way. So then I said, well, what's the next, mm-hmm. Likeliest. So let's go back to that trade for a second. If you guys go back to really when Connor McGovern signed his deal, I guess it would be in March, the immediate reaction of me and others was, oh, they're going to trade Cedric Van Pran Granger. He's blocked. There's no way on a rookie contract for two more years, you're going to let him play it out and then walk. If you can get something for him, you do. Now he could just stay as a backup. That's fine. That kind of died down a little bit. They did sign Lloyd Cushenberry. And it kind of got you more to, okay, they probably have an extra guy. Ultimately cut him. We'll see what happens. Then he has the injury, and he didn't play for, a week or

0: or so at practice. So I felt, all right, well, maybe they'll just put him on IR. And then lo and behold, they actually do wind up trading him, obviously. But, you know, his path was always blocked. He's not going to start here in Buffalo. Connor McGovern's got a multi-year deal. Cedric Van Pran Granger's rookie deal is only 2 years left on it. So you trade him now to get something for him instead of letting him kind of be a backup and not play. And then, you know, he walks after his rookie deal. And then they get what? They get a sixth back. Mm-hmm. They trade Cedric Van Pran Granger and a seventh, and I have confirmed that seventh is the Bills' own seventh. They still hold the Raiders' seventh next year.
1: Okay. Well, that would make sense then why they're probably willing to lose that seventh. I know because I, having done draft coverage, Sal, I know Bean likes to have an extra seventh round pick or, you know, acquire him, whatever he does.
0: Yeah, for sure.
1: But on the Van Pran Granger trade, Sal, I do want to get your thoughts on other position and maybe who else could have gone. But on Van Pran Granger, me and Derek, we took a call last week talking about like who could potentially be there. And I was wondering, too, if the Bills really even had those players because the roster seemed set. We kind of knew where everyone was going to be. But Van Pran Granger, I really did think he's hurt. And that's kind of what's going to hold back potentially a trade. It ends up happening. I wonder, though, Dwayne Carter, if one of Zane Durant being on IR or Fedarian Mathis being suspended, if one of those is not happening, if Dwayne Carter is someone else who's traded.
0: Maybe. I think because Zane Durant had his injury and because Fedarian Mathis is suspended, it kind of solved a numbers issue for you, right? So I was kind of surprised they kept 12 total D linemen. We're talking interior and edge. I thought maybe 11 would be the number and maybe even 10. They did keep 12, but I think part of the reason they kept 12 is they didn't want to lose Dwayne Carter for nothing. If you release him, he goes on waivers and anybody can take him. So maybe that could be the case. But guys, we all know what happens. You go into a couple weeks into the year, guys start to get injured, right? And you need these bodies. You need these numbers. So maybe they had discussions with teams about Dwayne Carter or TJ Sanders or Landon Jackson or somebody else down there, right? Who knows? One of those guys on the D-line. They liked Greg Gaines enough to keep him. We know that. Maybe they had discussions, you know, to see if they can get something in return because they felt they had too many, but they also, at the end of the day, didn't want to lose anybody for nothing. So maybe he is a guy like that, but I wouldn't be surprised if, you know, 6-7 weeks in, he's also just still part of the rotation. A lot of times people forget, like, you need these guys. Injuries wind up happening. The difference is Zane Durant and Fedarian Mathis. Fedarian Mathis, when his suspension is over after 3 weeks, they must do something with him. He either goes on the active roster, then you have to make a move for him, or he just gets released and then he can go on the practice squad if you want. Zane Durant, you can keep on IR all year. They do not have to take him off after 4 weeks. Even if he's healthy, they can keep him on IR if they want. He can get a redshirt year. So you can kind of play with it that way a little bit.
2: Sal, speaking of the injuries, a lot of the Bills roster decisions seem to tell the story of everybody's probably going to be fine by week one. They keep three running backs. They trade one of their centers, as a matter of fact, so that probably leans toward McGovern being okay. They only keep five wide receivers. It seems like it's encouraging enough of a sign that all the nicks and bumps that they've picked up in the preseason, everything should be fine by week one.
0: I agree with you that it's trending the right way. We don't know, though, if it's week one. I think what it does tell us, though, Derek, is nothing long term. But would you be stunned if Keon Coleman just isn't quite right yet by week one, so they have to elevate, you know, Trent Sherfield, right? You know what I mean?
2: Yep.
0: If he's on the practice squad. So I agree with you in a sense. Like, yes, it is very encouraging. I don't know if we can get to right away of, oh, week one, because if they feel a guy, like Connor McGovern's a good example of this. Mm-hmm. If they feel Connor McGovern's going to be ready by week two, you're not putting him on IR. Doesn't mean he's going to be ready week one, though, right? So you still have an ability. That's why you have Lloyd Cushenberry available, or you know, you have other guys that could do. Alec Anderson can play center in a pinch if you needed. So I agree with you that it's a good, encouraging sign. The Bills generally got out of preseason healthy, which we talked about after the game the other night, which is great. But let's see what happens. They have practice tomorrow. We'll see. Are Khalil Shakir back and Keon Coleman back? What about Connor McGovern, Ty Johnson? These guys could all very well be ready to play within the first couple weeks. It doesn't mean they're necessarily ready week one, though.
1: Sal Capaccio here on the Wester Hotline. Sal, to the linebackers real quick here, I do want to get your thoughts. Keonti Jenkins does not make the roster. Joe Andreessen does. Is this more of a special team situation for Andreessen making it, or where's Andreessen maybe closer to Jenkins than, at least for me, I thought was the case?
0: Well, I think first and foremost, he is special teams, right? Mm-hmm. You're keeping him on because he's a core special teams player, and the Bills have a few of those. Sam Franklin's one of them. We know that they really like Joe for special teams, no doubt about it. So, yeah, I think that That's number one. What this always came down to for me was, are they going to keep five or are they going to keep four at that position? They keep five, you're keeping Andreessen and Jenkins, who, as you know, I've said, he's made a push, and we all think that he was close, right? But ultimately, he doesn't make it. He can play special teams as well. The difference is, Joe can play both linebacker positions. Mm-hmm. He can play Will, he can play Mike. If you're going to keep four, and this comes down to numbers, I think you want to make sure you have a guy with a little flexibility, because you just don't know what's going to happen. You can move around to Rob Bernard, Caleb Elarmzor, Dorian Williams. If you lose a couple guys, you have a guy that can fit in right away. So you're not pigeonholing yourself. So I think Joe is mainly a special teams guy, but he certainly can help on defense in a pinch to play either spot.
2: Sal, when it comes to other decisions made on the offensive side of the football here, four tight ends, no fullback. Ben Van Sumeren was released. The Bills do end up keeping Kalecki Latu on the roster. Does that probably send a little bit of a message of like more of an H-back situation with the tight ends on the roster this year?
0: Probably. I'm curious, like many others, if Jackson Hawes will be more of a tight end slash fullback hybrid, so an H-back type of player. So Reggie Gilliam did a great job in that role over the last few years, but Reggie Gilliam was a fullback first and then a tight end. Jackson Hawes would be a tight end first and then a fullback if they use him for that. We know he's an excellent blocker. So I'm curious to see. Again, this comes down to numbers. You want to make sure that you're kind of maximizing your efficiency. And if you do use Jackson Hawes in that role, then you have another tight end on the roster that you can play with. Now, if you play a game today, I'm going to guess Kalecki Latu's not getting a game day jersey. He's probably inactive, but who knows? The other thing you can do now, having Kalecki Latu on the roster, is if you really wanted to have all these guys active on game day, then you have another pass-catching tight end that you don't have to put everything on Dalton Kincaid, especially early in the year, right? And I'm not saying load management necessarily, but I guess that's what it would be if you're saying, hey, let's make sure early in the year we're not putting everything on this guy to have to you know, run all these routes and stay healthy all year. It's a long season, and Kalecki Latu can help there. But yes, I was surprised that Kalecki Latu I was surprised the Bills kept four tight ends.
1: Yeah.
0: Not the name. He actually played well this preseason, but that's tough to keep four tight ends. Maybe more surprised they didn't keep a fullback because, hey, let's give Joe Brady credit for not lying. He said it. He told us. He said, I'm not going to keep a fullback just to keep a fullback. He said that a couple months ago. And we all went, they're going to keep a fullback. It's Joe Brady. He's going to run a fullback. They didn't keep one. So they're going to roll right now. As of right now, they're rolling into the season without one.
1: I think that also does point to, Sal, like just how versatile they see Jackson Hawes, which we saw last year. Like he right away came in as, I mean, for a little while there, isn't he? He's like the most talked about rookie the Bills had because he's a blocking tight end, and he was very, very good at it. Like, I think that points to his versatility. Sal, I do want to talk about maybe one of, if not the biggest name out of camp by the end of it, Kenai Walker. He does not make the initial 53. Are you a little surprised by where they're at with the cornerback position?
0: Yeah, again, this comes down to numbers for me first, and then the player. Let's talk about the numbers. Keeping three boundary corners was a surprise to me. I didn't think they would do that. Now, we all know, and it's been said, D. Alford can play both. If you need him, he can slide to the boundary. He doesn't have to be your slot corner. But given the preseason and camp that we all saw Kenai Walker have, I think a lot of us figured he's going to make the team because, A, he's earned it, we felt, from what we've seen. And, B, if you do release him, which they did, any team can pick him up. You might lose him, and then he's not yours anymore. He's not even in your building. You can't elevate him. He's not on your roster anymore if that happens. And then, C, you just don't want to put yourself in a position where you only have three boundary corners. Now, I think the guy that actually matters here is Jordan Hancock. Because of Jordan Hancock's ascension to playing how he did as camp went on, it gives them, I think, the thought of, hey, look, if we lose a boundary corner a game and D. Alford has to play there, we are fine with Jordan Hancock taking the D. Alford role as the nickel. And I think that's what this might come down to, which is Jordan Hancock having the ability and their confidence in him to play the nickel if D. Alford has to slide out. But I was still surprised, A, at three boundary corners, and B, that Kenai Walker is sitting out there on waivers, and who knows? I mean, teams, you generally don't. There's always overreaction guys generally every year to how many guys, you know, teams are going to lose. Oh my God, somebody's going to pluck this guy, take this guy. And generally it doesn't happen, right? But I could see a team taking Kenai Walker. He's like, what, 6'1", 6'2"?
1: 6'2",
0: he's got length. You know, he made plays. I'm not predicting necessarily it's going to happen. Teams like their guys. And they have a 53-man roster. And if you do take a guy, you got to put him on your 53 and make room. But it's a risk. It's a calculated risk for the Bills. They certainly know they have a chance to lose him.
2: Sal Capaccio here on the Wesser Hotline as the Bills finalized a 53-man roster yesterday. However, that word finalized can be used a little loosely, Sal. They still do have a little bit of a punt returner question.
0: For sure. I wonder if they go out and look at somebody. The obvious name right there would be Brandon Codrington, but let's start here. Do they want to use an extra roster spot on a guy, or do they just want to have somebody who's already in the building and on the team be able to do it to not have to go out and use another roster spot? That's the question. And believe me, that is what they're trying to decide, I guarantee you, in the building, and what they had to decide even coming into this, which is, do we keep a guy just for punt return, or, and not that anybody was on the roster now or have somebody, or do we just have one of our guys? So who would that be? Right now on the roster, you have Ray Davis, who's been doing it but had that big muff in the last game. Does Brandon Bean and his staff look at it and say, we just can't have that? He hasn't done it enough where we can't put ourselves in a position where he makes a mistake and it costs us a football game? Or do they feel, you know what, he did enough. We saw him return a lot of punts. He was fine. He made one mistake. We're not going to hold that as much against him, so we're fine with it. They could do that. You also have Khalil Shakir, who's done it. You also have Keon Coleman, who's done it. They're, you know, on the roster. The health-wise, we'll see about that. If I had to predict right now, guys, who is taking the Bills' first punt week one, it's probably Khalil Shakir. Safe guy, safe player. You're in a road environment. He's going to make a good decision. You can do that. But how long do you want to do that with him? He's going to be your primary receiver, if they even do it in the first place. So that's number one. Let's say they do want to get a guy. Brandon Codrington is out there. He was released by the Houston Texans. The Bills could bring him back. That he was on this roster. He was in this organization. Granted, with Sean McDermott. He was very good a couple of years ago. Not as much last year. Had some injuries. There's a guy I like named Trevor Pena, who played at Syracuse. Really watched his game. Loved him. Like a kind of a, not to say a gadget receiver, but he's a guy that can really kind of do a little bit of everything for you. A little smaller, slot kind of guy. But he led the Jags in receiving this preseason. 10 catches, 149 yards. And he had 63 punt returns in college. A lot of Jags beat reporters and fans were surprised that they let him go. I watched him at Syracuse before he transferred to Penn State. I think he is out there. He would be an option for me. Charlie Jones is out there, a guy that played at UB, was with the Cincinnati Bengals. Greg Dortch is out there, a guy that played for Jeff Rogers, the Bills special teams coordinator in Arizona. Crossed over with the Bills wide receivers coach Drew Terrell in not only Carolina but Arizona as well. So there are guys out there if they want to bring them in. The question is, do you want to use a roster spot on one of these guys?
2: Sal, you mentioned, though, like, you know, adding a player, everything like that, but also what is the timeline looking like for adding your practice squad, getting that compiled and putting it all together for the week ahead?
0: Okay, so waiver claims are happening now. The deadline is 1 p.m. today. If a team wants to put a waiver claim on a player, 17 of the players the Bills released out of the 21 are subject to waivers. So 17 of the players haven't been in the league 4 years. They can be picked up by any team that puts a claim in. I'll explain that in a second. Four of the players, including Shane Buechele, Trent Sherfield, Mitch Wishnowsky, Geno Stone, those four players, they're immediately free agents, guys. They can go sign right now with any team if they want. No practice squad yet, but any team on the 53. The waiver order is the same as the draft order, the original draft order, not trades. So the Raiders have the first pick because they have the first waiver claim because they had the first pick last year. That doesn't reset. So think about this. If the Raiders identify five different players they want on waivers, they get them all. They don't have to. You don't get one and then go to the back of the line. You can just get them. That's yours. They're yours. All of them. I think the Cardinals did that a few years ago, actually, when they were at the top of the order. The Bills have the 26th waiver claim. So every player, if somebody wants them, 25 other teams have to not want them before the Bills. So it's hard to get a guy if you're the Bills, but you might identify somebody. That happens by 1 p.m. today. If you do claim a player, he must go right to your 53-man roster. Then you must make a move and get rid of somebody who's on your 53-man roster. As you said earlier, guys, it's initial. Things could change. There's no doubt about that. So you're asking a team then to say, not only do you like a player, but you like him enough to put him on your active roster for somebody you already have there. And a lot of times that's a little bit too tricky. Same thing with anybody that the Bills, you know, release. They'd have to go right through that team's 53-man roster. Once all that is set, and once 1 p.m. comes around today, and we know all the waiver claims, now anybody who isn't on a 53-man roster can start signing to a practice squad. The Bills, like all other teams, get 16 players on their practice squad They can keep a 17th if one's an international player, which I would expect Travis Clayton to be back in the practice squad, and he would count as that.
1: Sal Capaccio for just a few more minutes here. Sal, last thing for me, not with the Bills, but with their first two opponents, both Houston and Detroit, not going to be necessarily healthy for those week one and two games. Houston, we already know kind of about their well-documented injuries. They've had to really go in for wide receivers following Jaden Hagans' season-ending injury. But for the Lions, we now do officially know they're keeping both safeties, Kirby Joseph and Brian Branch, on the PUP list to begin the season, so they'll both miss that week two matchup against Buffalo.
0: Yeah, and this is the year, this is the time of year, I should say, where we're going to start paying attention to that. So the very first injury report for each team will start to come out, what, next Wednesday, I believe that would be, because, when's the first game? September 13th.
1: Yep.
0: I lose track because of these weeks that we are so next Wednesday, the 9th. Next Wednesday, the 9th, will be the first injury report for all teams, and then we'll kind of get an idea of who's trending towards playing or not. But you're right, these teams are dealing with some injuries here. I think Harold Landry was also kept on PUP, I think, for the Patriots. So, you know, week four, he wouldn't be available for that. We'll see about the Bills, though. As I said, they're relatively healthy. We know that Fedarian Mathis can't play. He'll be suspended for the first three games. We know that Zane Durant's on IR for the first four games. So those guys can't play. And then we're going to find out more tomorrow. The way it works tomorrow for the Bills, just so everybody knows, we will hear from Brandon Bean at 1 p.m. tomorrow.
1: Okay.
0: So Brandon Bean will talk to us at 1 p.m. Joe Brady will follow him. The Bills will practice at 2:30. We'll hear from Josh Allen after. And they're going to start getting ready for the Houston Texans.
1: All right. Sounds good. Sal, we'll let you go on to the rest of your day. Thanks so much for joining with us. And we'll probably talk again tomorrow with a very busy day over at, I don't even know if it's One Bills Drive anymore. Is it 10 Bills Ave?
0: It is still One Bills Drive, okay, where they do all the practices. You're okay with that.
1: Perfect. So,
2: yeah. But the stadium's right. 10 Bills Plaza.
1: Thank you. All right,
0: that's
1: Sal.
0: Exactly right.
1: Enjoy the rest of your day. We'll talk again soon.
0: You got it, guys.
1: Sal Capaccio there on the Wester Hotline. We do have actually a pretty big retirement coming over in soccer. We'll get to that here in a moment. But 803-0550, if you want to give your thoughts on the Bills' initial 53-man roster, we'd love to hear them. We'll go back to the phones here before our next time out, and we'll start this segment off with Steven on the line. Steven, good morning. How are we doing today?
3: Hey, good morning. I'm blessed. How are you?
1: Doing well.
3: Good. So this morning, Jeremy and Nate and the other guys were talking about, with this 53-man roster now, what, if any, do we see as a real improvement and difference for this year, you know, will we have with the Bills under Joe Brady as opposed to, you know, Sean McDermott in the past, you know, nine seasons. So here's what I think. I'm looking at what they've done with bringing in DJ Moore, and I knew this. I had a gut feeling, but it panned out in the third preseason game against the Pittsburgh Steelers, and that's Skylar Bell. I'm looking at those two guys. Now, this isn't downplaying, you know, Shakir or Coleman or Palmer, but the thing is that with those two guys, I really see where now Josh Allen has what he needs to stretch out the field to do what he's capable of doing, which is throwing long passes and really doing damage to the opposing team and scoring touchdowns. And this is the thing, getting ahead early rather than getting behind and having to play catch up like they've done so much last year. And then also having to have the defense come in and mop things up to help them do that. And I do think the defense is very capable with who they've got this year as well. But the thing I'm saying is that Josh now has the capability to have us at the same level or better as where we were at, where the Bills were at with Stephon Diggs, and, you know, be able to, and they were talking about this too with Jeremy, is that the Bills need to have a mindset of going out there and scoring a lot of points, which I know they want to do, but, you know, it's just a thing that they need to, you know, be able to do that. And I see that they've now got the capability to do that. And of course, Kincaid, if he stays healthy, that's just going to add to the mix. And so I will say this too. I'm kind of surprised that they didn't keep Ben Sumerin. You know, I know they wanted to beef up the tight end core, but, you know, the thing is that, and even with, Frank Gore and Ian Wheeler, I thought for sure they'd keep one of them, but they didn't. So anyway, I do think the Bills now have what is necessary to get this done and to go all the way to take back the AFC East crown, to get the AFC championship done, get over that hump, finally get this franchise back to the Super Bowl and win it, so that Josh Allen and the others can get that ring and bring that Lombardi trophy to Buffalo finally, because they've been, you know, wanting this. The fans have been wanting this for a long time. And so, again, with DJ Moore and Skylar Bell, I think they're really going to have the ability to terrorize the opposing teams.
1: Yeah, Stephen, I do agree on that. I think DJ Moore adds an element they haven't had in a couple of years. They've tried to kind of piecemeal together with Amari Cooper or Brandon Cooks. They now have Moore for however many years. It could be two or three. It could be four or five. I have no idea how long they're really going to be able to have him at this pedigree. I will say the Skylar Bell thing, at least for me personally, I'm kind of glad he only played the one preseason game. If I had to watch him be that good in the two prior ones and that kind of build up. Look, we all know how I felt about Elijah Moore last year. If you listen to any of the shows I was on last year, mm-hmm. Elijah Moore was brought up 90% of the time before we got to camp, and he got to camp, and it was a tire fire.
2: It was just
1: a disappointment. He didn't do a thing. He didn't do single thing.
2: Yes, but tire fire means like Mecole Hardman levels of drops.
1: I was taking calls on people being like, he could be a 90-catch guy, and I'm like, damn right he could.
2: I was here. I remember.
1: Because everywhere else he was, like everywhere else he went, it's like, you put him with a great quarterback. There is a diamond right there. And then he gets to Buffalo and everyone's like, he's not really doing anything that special.
2: He's not really doing anything right now. That's just a disappointment. A tire fire is having three third down drops in two games.
1: It's brutal.
2: And playing yourself off the roster. That's a tire fire.
1: But yeah, I was going to be irrational about Skylar Bell. Almost definitely if he had played three preseason games. And like, this is what we're seeing. Because it kind of became in one game what Deion Walker was last year, which was, you're a man amongst boys. You don't belong with the backups at all. I need to see you with the starters, because when you're with the backups, it's child's play.
2: You're kind of dominating, yeah.
1: Bell kind of looked like that to a certain extent against Pittsburgh, where it's just, man, if Allen's throwing him the balls or Kyle Allen's throwing him these passes, he could be torching Pittsburgh's secondary.
2: It's funny. You didn't even need to differentiate it. If you just said
1: Allen.
2: If N. Allen is throwing him the football, it might have even looked a little cooler.
1: Mm-hmm.
2: Nothing against Shane Buechele, but he's not on the active roster.
1: No, and that's right. And I'll also say real quick, to wrap up your point, Stephen, on just kind of where maybe the Bills have gotten better than they were in the last couple of years under McDermott. I do think the safety room is better. I think Cole Bishop, another year with him, and then C.J. Gardner-Johnson being his partner, his duo, or you know, his partner in crime with that safety room, I think is huge. And the wide receiver room, I think, is objectively better than it's been over the last couple of years. I do still think they have big questions at corner, namely corner two, and at linebacker. But those questions could also be answered quite quickly. We all really kind of started to fall in love a little bit with Caleb Ilarmazor and how quickly he'd get on the field. It sort of died down as we got into the preseason games. We'll see how fast that could ramp back up. And Terrell Bernard, before he deals with an injury, was thought to be a really, really savvy signing for Brandon Bean. So we'll see where that goes. 803-0550, the number to call. I did mention we've got a retirement in soccer. I do want to get to that here because he was a major factor in the World Cup. And then your calls as well, continuing here as we break down the Bills' initial 53-man roster. If you got any thoughts on it, we'd love to hear them. Zach Jones, Derek Kramer, we'll be right back on WGR.
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1: We're along here on a rainy Monday morning. Zach Jones, Derek Kramer, Northtown Automotive Extra Point Show. I do want to get to this right away here before we get back to your calls. A major retirement in international soccer, and that is very important to this, is international soccer. Lionel Messi announces his retirement from Team Argentina. He is still going to be playing for Inter Miami. He's still going to be playing professionally. So check the Fabrizio tweet if you do follow him. He is retiring from Argentina, which makes sense. He's 39 years old, probably wants to start wrapping up his career. I will say, though, and Derek, we were talking in the break, it kind of takes away like the one shining light for the Argentinian roster, both on the field actually playing-wise, but also PR-wise.
2: Yeah, especially with how it ended for them in the World Cup final, where cheap shots galore. They were not really this plucky underdog anymore. They were, oh God, I hope you

0: lose by like four now.
1: Yeah, real quickly it became I can't stand you.
0: I can't stand you all of a sudden. And yeah, for Messi, it is like it's also Argentina's last saving grace in terms of people wanting to cheer for them.
1: Oh, yeah, that's what I mean. Like by the end of the World Cup, it became I have no one else on this team I even remotely like.
0: Right. And now you're looking at them and going, okay, whatever, go away.
1: They're villains now.
0: You're now villains in this sense where for years it was, can Messi actually get one? And then it evolves into, okay, how much more could he add to his resume?
1: Yeah.
0: But it was never about Argentina and the team and the country, more or less. It was about one guy.
1: It was entirely about Messi, his greatness, what he was going for. He does end his international career with two Copa America titles, a World Cup, and he does go to three World Cup finals. I don't know how many Copa America finals he was in, but three World Cup finals. I mean, it's funny. He almost kind of has, in many ways, like the Tom Brady career. The second half of Brady's career, like when we're all thinking like this, yep, this tomfoolery can't continue on. Like, nope, he's going to have another Hall of Fame career like in his late 30s into his 40s. Messi's sort of the same thing. You think he's about done at 33, 34 years old. Like, nope, he's going to get all of the international success super late in his career and completely rewrite how people talked about him. He goes from a guy that is wonderful at Barcelona, but Argentinian fans were constantly frustrated by the fact that they were reaping none of the benefits of this generational talent that is playing in Spain. And many in Argentina thought he was just going to play for Team Spain or should have played for Team Spain. But in reality, he keeps his Rosario accent from the region in Buenos Aires that he is from. He's still, you know, deeply connected to Argentina. I think he still owns a home in Rosario as well, which, again, the region he's from in Buenos Aires. And he rewrote very late in his career how people thought about him internationally. He goes from a guy that just could not get it done in Argentina to a guy that seemingly only can get it done for Argentina and always showed up in the big moments where, for the longest time, that was just not the case. Although the final in 14, Higuain should have put that one away, but neither here nor there. It is a major retirement. In part, as Derek, you mentioned as well, Argentina now is like supervillains. You know, they had the rumblings of FIFA was favoring them, which in part was probably due to Messi, but they played a dirty style of soccer. They really were deeply dependent on Messi to work any kind of magic, or they couldn't score. Now we'll see what they look like in 2 years with the Copa America and four more years from now without Messi. But he was also a mover in terms of ratings. You know, the World Cup went off spectacularly for the United States in terms of everyone watching. Everyone was locked in this July. It got to show off a lot of culture. There was great minnow kind of moments with Cabo Verde and stuff like that. But Messi was one of the top five reasons, maybe even top three reasons why people were watching World Cup games. It was Argentina, and it was to see this freak of nature who's 5'7". And moves like a demon. You wanted to see what he was going to do. And you got right away, he scores a hat trick, against Algeria in their first game in Kansas City. And he really doesn't stop from there. He even kind of turns the table on what he was doing in the World Cup halfway through, going from a goal scorer to he's just going to rack up a bunch of assists.
0: Yeah, he even changes up and becomes the facilitator near the end of it all. And that kind of helps Mbappe end up taking the golden boot.
1: Mm-hmm.
0: Where, you know, we saw Erling Haaland, you know, benched late after, you know, he had that nice run of his. He was possibly going to do it.
1: They basically gave up, yeah.
0: They gave up. Harry Kane sits in that third place game. Mbappe does not.
1: Still great that one caller that called in is like, how crazy would that be? It's like, well, could happen. We'll see. Oh, it happened exactly like that.
0: Guess what? You called the exact shot.
1: Yeah.
0: But the combination, though, also being Messi's goal scoring does dry up. He ends up creating and still, you know, generating offense, but he does ultimately stop putting the ball into the net, which allows for Mbappe to take that golden boot and now hold on to the record that kept getting reset by the two of them throughout the tournament.
1: Yeah, that was so much fun.
0: It was a lot of fun to see who was going to end up winning it ultimately. But of course, at age 40, he's one more time in the conversation for the golden boot, one more time in the World Cup final. Like, man, there are pretty fun ways to go out. Most people in those legendary walks of like the one last ride, most times though, it's very mundane, average.
1: It's also somber, I think, a lot of ways too. Like even with Manning getting to go out on top winning a Super Bowl, it's his defense carrying him, which in some ways is almost poetic because for most of Peyton Manning's career, right, his defenses are terrible, and it's got to be all offense all the time, where now it's like we'll carry you to the finish line.
0: Even Tom Brady didn't escape that work. Mm-hmm. He said, no, we're not retiring, and Tampa goes 8-9 yep. into a postseason Brady.
1: To wrap up his time with Tampa, it's 8-9, and it's a wild card loss to Dallas.
0: And it's not even close.
1: No,
0: yeah.
1: it's kind of beat up. And I will say, though, we feel the pain of Brady, I think, maybe more than like any other fan base. It's us, Miami, the Jets. Like, it's right. the AFC East. It's also where I would imagine like a Brazilian fan like does not feel like any sort of goodwill towards like Messi, right? Like, that's how it
0: Absolutely
1: works.
0: Absolutely not. No, it's bye.
1: But that's also probably exactly who I would compare Brady to as Messi. And Messi, vice versa to Brady, is just because they built basically another Hall of Fame, another all-time great career in the twilight years of it. When they're in their late 30s, or for Brady it's late 30s into his 40s, Brady as a 40-year-old probably has a Hall of Fame career. He has an MVP. He's got a Super Bowl win. He's got multiple 40-touchdown seasons. He's got multiple 4,000-yard seasons, a 5,000-yard season in there. Like, Brady from 39 into 40 is probably, again, a Hall of Fame quarterback. Messi goes from, I only win individual awards, I'm only going to win for club, into his mid-30s, and then it's his mid to late 30s, is I'm going to just win a ton internationally. I'm going to win two Copa Americas. I'm going to win a World Cup final. I'm going to make another World Cup final as well. The very next time.
0: At age 40, by the way.
1: And I think they're the only ones that I can really look at that. Michael Jordan, no. Jordan retires, it's stunning, because he is still relatively young when he retires the first time. He then comes back, what, a year and a half later, and they finish out that
0: casually
1: year.
0: Casually wins three more championships.
1: Right back to a three-peat. If you want to use him, you probably could. I just don't think it fits as neatly. But
0: it's more the second retirement.
1: Yeah.
0: So when he retires and he comes back with the Wizards, he's
1: bad.
0: He's not his usual self, we could tell you that.
1: No.
0: And nobody seems to be exempt from Father Time, and yet Messi, in terms of international play, I think the other big difference is the next time we'd be seeing him is what, Copa America in a couple of years?
1: In about 2 years, yeah.
0: So that's already 2 years that
1: right, before he'd
0: He'd have to stay on track,
1: mm-hmm.
0: and I don't think that's going to happen.
1: Yeah, he'd be 41, and he's probably starting to wrap up his career at this point.
0: Yeah.
1: But
0: because what else you got to prove at this point?
1: No, right. I still wonder about that World Cup final if he did win it. I still think he is the best ever soccer player that I've ever seen personally, right? I mean, some people are going to bring up guys from the 70s, 80s, 60s, fine. But I think if he wins another World Cup, like so late in his career, where all of a sudden it's like, okay, he's just doing all of this now. It's kind of John Elway. He makes it to the three Super Bowls early in his career, is getting blown out in them, and then the final 2 years of his career, right at the death.
0: Where he's a shell of himself at this point.
1: He gets two Super Bowls, and he's like, Dan, not the same. Me and Dan Marino, not the same.
0: Not the same.
1: Don't worry. Fran Tarkenton, don't even bring him up in my presence. Dan Fouts, nada. Like, I got my Super Bowls, we're good.
0: We're good.
1: This one's for John. And maybe Elway is probably a perfect example too, is that he stayed with it heartbreak after heartbreak. I mean, the John Elway documentary they released on Netflix, I think last offseason, so it was last summer. You know, even going through Denver fans making the Super Bowl. And by the time it was like their third Super Bowl, it was like,
0: I'm not ready for this.
1: I guess we're going back. I'm not really thrilled about it. Like, I guess we're going to do this again. And then they do lose. And it's like, oh. And even the Green Bay one, they're underdogs, badly.
0: Considerably, yes.
1: That's even a stunning win. Yeah, John Elway's probably up there as well, of somebody that the way Messi's career goes, it's perfect, it's beautiful. I really, really, really do like it. But he's not retiring from professional soccer, just international soccer with Argentina.
0: He still has the MLS, which has got to be huge for them now, right?
1: Yeah, you can promote, like, this is the only place you can see Lionel Messi is Inter Miami.
0: And with the MLS.
1: Mm-hmm.
0: That's it. Nowhere else. He now is in a league where it's playoffs, not relegation.
1: I think that's my thing. And as much as I like soccer, like, it's not the Premier League to me. It's not the Bundesliga. It's not the international competitions. I don't find myself ever wanting to put on an MLS game.
0: No, not really.
1: Even for somebody like Messi. And they're also behind, I think they've got a I think they're also with Apple TV. I think maybe they're with one of them where that's the only place you can find their games.

0: I was a diehard Formula One fan. I got really into it over four or five seasons.
1: Yes, you did.
0: They went exclusively to Apple TV. I haven't watched a race in 2 years. I'm not doing
1: that. Which is a shame because you loved talking about that.
0: I'm not doing it. And for soccer with the MLS where we don't have relegation, it doesn't feel like the leagues that I watch. It certainly isn't played like the leagues I watch. Get out of here. Messi is – and it would be Messi's final game in which I'm going to, quote, unquote, buy the service, watch the game, and pull out. Like, it's what's going to happen. I'm just going to close out my service.
1: Hey, this free trial is really good. I'm going to replace my card immediately.
0: And so
1: you can't charge it.
0: You know, it's one
1: Should
0: of those.
1: Should I be saying that out loud?
0: Yeah. We all do it. Everybody does it. But I guess it's my thing like, you're right. The MLS probably should be able to, like, really lean on this. But I don't see any of their games on ESPN anymore. I can't randomly just throw it on a Tuesday night when nothing else is going on. And it's between that and, like, Midsummer Baseball. There's none of that. So that is in some ways like it's probably to the boost of the MLS. I don't necessarily know how their exclusive streaming service, though, is going for them to this point. 803-0550, the number to call. If you're still on hold, stay there. We'll get to your calls before we run out of time and hand things off to Sabres Live at the top of the hour. Zach Jones, Derek Kramer, this is WGR.
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0: Just got more minutes here before we run out of time. Handing things off to Sabres Live at the top of the hour. We'll get to the phones here in just a moment. I do want to get my thoughts here before we run out of time. I did a tour of the Bill Stadium.
1: Yes, that's right.
0: Over the weekend. I do want to get my thoughts on it. But first, we go to the phones here, and Rob is up next. Rob, good morning. How are we doing?
23: Good morning, Derek. Good morning, Zach. Hey. First off, never a dull moment at WGR 550, huh?
0: Yeah, the TV is not back up yet. It will be put up during the hour break when no one's in the studio.
23: I just want to compliment you, Derek. Great composure. You kept your mouth shut on that one. I caught you.
1: Hey, like, you know what? That one was like, oh, what the? Like, yeah, that one was weird.
23: I was waiting for it.
1: I think it's because I saw it coming.
23: I think the FCC would definitely have given you a pass on that one. No,
1: probably not. Nope. We're Fort Knox now, man. This ain't happening.
23: Oh, my gosh. Hey, next year I'll be like, hey, remember that time?
1: So. Oh, we don't remember that time. I don't know what you're talking about.
23: Anyways, it's funny you guys were talking about Will Levis for a little bit, and it reminds me, you know, being at the fact that I am here in Connecticut. He was a great quarterback here in high school, so he put up great numbers, and I thought he would do better. But I was a little disappointed to hear about a couple of players, Jenkins and also Kenai Walker. I just hope that the team does keep them on ice. I really don't want to see Kenai Walker go anywhere else. Just keep them with Buffalo, keep them on ice, see what happens with that. But my main focus right now is in 2 weeks, we have a big game. And I think if we focus on that and, you know, game plan for that one, I think – If we win that game, that's going to tell a lot about us as a team, because Houston is no joke. Their defense, we all know what Houston's all about. So I'm just really anxious to see what our defense does against their offense and vice versa. So let's focus on what happens in 2 weeks against Houston. Looking forward to it. Thanks, guys.
0: Rob, always good to hear from you. Yeah, I think that Houston game, I said it a couple weeks, maybe a couple months ago now, but I think that might be one of the better openers the Bills have had, and I think it might mean close to the most of any of these openers during the Allen era, maybe only surpassed by the Rams on opening night, facing the former Super Bowl champion or the reigning Super Bowl champion and beating them in such dominant fashion. It set up the stage, at least early in that season, of it almost being a coronation. I think if the Bills are able to beat Houston in Houston for the first time since 06, if they do anything against that defense, I think it'd be a

0: real, real big statement for Buffalo. All right, real quick, before we run out of time here, because we only got about 2 minutes.
1: Floor's yours.
0: I was able to go to the stadium. It was me, my family, and a bunch of other people that were part of a rather large tour. I won't go into the nitty-gritty because we were able to go see like the locker rooms and some of the inner belly stuff. Don't really need to worry too much about that stuff. It's cool. It's state-of-the-art. Awesome. I'm kind of with it with the concourse. Like, that was my big takeaway. There is some obstructive seating, no doubt about it. I hope the Bills are, you know, forward with some of these people that have the complaints, and if they're able to kind of work around some stuff, get to a new seat, sell it back, great, perfect. And I hope they were upfront with them initially, and maybe this, some of this is buyer's remorse. I don't know. I wasn't in the meetings. The concourse, though, I'm kind of there. I really, really enjoy the fact that you could see everything from anywhere in the stadium. If you're going to get a beer, if you're going to get a hot dog, you could turn around and you could still see the field. And I will say, man, you feel on top of the field. It no longer really feels like 100 yards or plus because of the end zones. It's very on top. And that's where now hearing about the last preseason game, boy, it got loud. Yep, makes sense. You're right on top of it. You've got the awning up top, which of course is going to bring sound back down. And when you're right on top of the action, that building is going to be loud for regular season games and postseason games. It is very, very beautiful. I absolutely get some of the complaints. It's not the craziest stadium in the world, but I really enjoyed it. And I think sitting in the 400s, we didn't actually get to go up there, which I'm a little upset about. I wanted to see if it was a lot like the Aud or Baltimore, but I think those seats, I think most areas would be a really good seat in the house, except for up front with the glass barriers. But I think for the most part, I really, really enjoyed it, although I'm not somebody that spent thousands.
1: You're also not going to be there for hours at a time.
0: Exactly. All right, that'll do it for us today. We'll be back tomorrow from 10 to 12. Coming up next, after a quick timeout, it's Sabres Live right here on WGR.
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13: At Salem Field, every game is an event, and the Bisons are home this week with a jam-packed six-game series against the Red Sox. There are just two homestands left this year, so get to the ballpark Tuesday at 6 for $2 hot dogs all game long, presented by Taste New York. It's also Hispanic Heritage Night with

0: dancing, music, and food specials before the game and post-game fireworks. Then get your weekend started early on Thursday at 6 with Harry Potter Night, presented by Catholic Health. 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This week's Honda Friday Night Bash is a Western New York staple as we hold our first Bison's Meat Raffle Bash, presented by Latina Boulevard Foods, with over 500 pounds of prizes, winners every inning, and postgame fireworks. Finally, the wagon rolls on Saturday at 6 with Hockey Night at the Ballpark, presented by Legends, with a pregame prospect autograph session, an appearance from Sabretooth, and a ceremonial first pitch from Sabres forward Josh Doan. It's all this week at Salem Field, so get your tickets today at Bisons.com.
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0: It is a new week here on Sabres Live, KeyBank Center, right across from Lecombe Harbor Center. It's gloomy, rainy. It feels like fall, Dan. Dan Dunleavy, by the way, is last show of the summer because Duffer returns tomorrow. So I don't know who I've got next to me. And if you're watching on MSG, you're seeing a Dan Dunleavy with the colorful, like, looks like a Ron Duguay shirt, a Toe Blake hat, and a... I don't know the glasses, but
1: yeah,
0: anyway.
1: I thought I'd celebrate last day working with you here. It's been fun for this month.
0: Well,
1: but
0: last day of this summer.
1: I'm representing Dan today.
0: You're representing so, Dan. You're not Dan.
1: There was once a very infamous, and meaning not really famous, but moment when I joined the Sabres that there was a game where my name was typed out on the bottom.
0: Yeah.
1: You know, announcers, so-and-so and Rob Ray. But it said Dab instead of Dan.
0: Dab Dunleavy?
1: Dunkeavy.
0: Dunkeavy, okay.
1: So that became my alternate name, Dab Dunkeavy. So that's who I am today. So
0: you're Dab Dunkeavy. Yeah. Well, you know why it is kind of fitting that you're wearing this outfit is because we have hockey this week. The Sabres rookies are showing up for rookie camp, their first like few days before main camp opens. So later this week they are reporting. So yeah, that's pretty significant. Hockey happening in September.
1: Is it fair to say? I mean, I can't name them, but I've seen some guys on rollerblades going back and forth between the building here and the rink next door. So there's been a lot of guys that have been.
0: Well, there's no ice at KeyBank Center. And anyway,
1: not yet.
0: They're working on it. They're going to start. The boards are going up. The glass is going
1: ice
0: up.
1: Ice breaking news.
0: Give it a couple of days, maybe the week, and then we'll start to see pictures online of the center ice logo and everything. But you're right. Some of the main guys have been working out, putting on their gear, going over to Lecombe Harbor Center, getting a skate. Some of the rookies that are in already have also done the same. So, yes, rookies are reporting later this week. So this is happening. We all know that there is going to be a prospects showcase. And Ryan Johnston, a play-by-play voice of the Boston Bruins, is going to join us in the second half of the show.
1: Do you think he hates Alex Lyon too, or what? We're going to have to ask him right off the hop.
0: It'd be interesting because Alex Lyon got under the skin of a lot of people in Boston. In the playoffs.
1: Good.
0: So we'll ask Ryan about it, but we'll ask about, you know, JJ Paterka, Casey Mittelstadt, the prospects. They're going to be here. Boston is going to play two games a year.
1: We know about them. We want to know about the prospects. We know about JJ. We know about Casey.
0: I want to know
1: You're
0: more.
1: Such a nice guy. You want to know about guys we already know about. We got to know about guys we don't know anything about.
0: Well, I mean, the fans are going to say the prospects are not going to be there in Boston for a few years.
1: Well,
0: and
1: maybe JJ is still a prospect.
0: Maybe he's still a prospect. Dab Dunkeavy here with Marty Baron on Sabres Live, WGR 550 and MSG. I'm going to start calling you Dab Dunkeavy.
1: I like it.
0: Just like when I wrote down my notes on Ryan Johnston, I wrote Casey Mittelstadt, and I was surprised that I can still spell Mittelstadt.
1: I had to look it up earlier.
0: Because it's two T's, the E before the L, and A-D-T at the end. So I made sure I could spell it again the right way.
1: Did you ever spell it middle for a while?
0: M-I-D-D-L-E. Yes. Yeah. It's not. It's M-I-T-T-E-L.
1: Yeah.
0: By the way, so, and if you
1: Sorry,
0: do autocorrect on social media or whatever, it usually gets it wrong. So that's
1: 100%.
0: The way. Dab Dunkeavy was a very busy person over the weekend. As
1: no,
0: you all
1: Dan
0: know,
1: was. I'm here on behalf of Dan.
0: Well, yeah. His alter ego, Dan Dunleavy, was busy over the weekend. For

0: those that took part in Wingfest, you know, down the street at the ballpark, it was packed. It was fun. But this guy was a judge, a wing tasting judge. How was the weekend for Dan Dunleavy tasting all those wings?
1: It was amazing. I'll tell you what, there were 16 stations. Dave Graber there from Channel 4, Officer Jim O'Callaghan, and I. When you're walking around with a state officer with
0: state
1: your
0: trooper,
1: group,
0: right?
1: State trooper,
0: yeah,
1: you get your wings pretty quick.
0: Yes.
1: So we did that. There's some Thai wings there. Right there is Thanksgiving dinner and pumpkin pie. Woo. Thanksgiving dinner is on the left and pumpkin pie. There's the three of us that walked around and did some eating. So you eat a wing at 16 stations, and you're judging it.
0: Only one wing at 16
1: one
0: stations?
1: One wing. You get one each. But the problem is you inevitably get offered a second wing because you hear what other kind of wings they're making. And by the end of it, you've had 32 wings, which for not all of us are built like Razor. You could probably put down 30 and still not feel too bad.
0: I lost my fantasy football 2 years ago, and my punishment was to spend a full 12 hours at Bar Bill in East Aurora, right, because it's a Bar Bill league. Every 12 wings kind of shaved off half an hour, and every beer was a half an hour, whatnot. I think I had like 32 or 33 wings, and I was like, I can't eat anymore.
1: We
0: like
1: that,
0: it just fills you up. And so you have 16 stations.
1: Yep.
0: You do one wing per station or more. So you're eating about 30 wings in what, a couple of hours?
1: Yeah, so I can't remember the first. Anchor Bar was there and very pleasantly interested in some of the style of wings that they were putting out there.
0: Yes.
1: Right, being around for so long, you're hoping it's not just the usual. But they had the first wing, I forget what it was, but the second one was Cinnamon Crunch.
0: Ooh.
1: Just like basically Cinnamon
0: sweet,
1: Crunch cereal.
0: Sweet.
1: Yes.
0: Wing.
1: It was amazing. It was amazing. There was a French toast wing.
0: Wow.
1: So actually, this is interesting, and then we'll move on. They had, Dan tells me, by the way.
0: Dab Dunkey was telling us.
1: There was a kids judging menu, and there was an adult judging menu. So sadly, Dan's group got the adult judging menu. The kids judging menu got kind of all the sweet or breakfast wings or
0: dessert,
1: the
0: wings,
1: cinnamon ones,
0: that,
1: dessert
0: okay.
1: wings. They were incredible. So
0: well,
1: it was a really interesting day.
0: You were telling me about the Thanksgiving dinner wing. And this is interesting.
1: Unreal.
0: First of all, I'm not a very saucy wing type of guy. I like when it's a little bit drier rub or if they brush it on. I don't want it to sit in the pool of sauce. But two, you were talking about the Thanksgiving wing. So give me a feel for what Thanksgiving wing was
1: so
0: like.
1: So the wing we were to judge was the pumpkin pie wing. That's interesting enough. But then the owner of the wing establishment comes out and says, well, we have a Thanksgiving wing. It is basically cranberries and stuffing mix somehow baked onto the wing. And you take one bite of this, and yes, it's not turkey, it's chicken. But I've already let Brenda know that we do not need for the two of us to cook an 8 or 10-pound or 20-pound turkey anymore.
0: While watching the Bills on Thanksgiving night.
1: No, we're
0: night.
1: Doing 20 wings. That's
0: exactly.
1: 10 for each of us, and we'll be fine.
0: Okay.
1: So that was amazing.
0: Well, great weekend. Obviously, great stories. And if you attended the Wing Fest, it's awesome every year. And I hope you enjoyed. I hope you had good food. Maybe next year, Dab Dunkeevy can be a judge, and I can be a judge. Maybe we'll do it together because Dan got to do it this
1: week. I'll tell Dan to make sure you get the opportunity.
0: That's awesome.
1: Year,
0: We do have to talk hockey. It is Sabres Live. And when we left the show on Thursday, I was all looking to a nice weekend. It was going to be a quiet weekend. I took my daughter's dog on a walk, and then I'm like about, you know, halfway into my walk, and my phone is blowing up, and it's ringing off the hook. And I'm like, what is going on? So I pick it up, and I look, and it was a couple of my, you know, people at TSN that were trying to reach me to say, hey, can we talk about this public request of a trade? No, it wasn't Ducky.
1: Okay.
0: Ducky is still off for the summer, but it was, you know, Jason Poulter, who's the, you know, SportsCenter guy. And,
1: sorry,
0: and
1: I was shooting for
0: the
1: big
0: guys,
1: names.
0: So,
1: yeah, big
0: no,
1: names.
0: It's fine.
1: Internationally known guys.
0: And they're like, Connor Hellebuck made his public request for a trade, and can we get a hit? Can we record a hit for SportsCenter? So I'm like, yeah, sure, I'll be there in 20 minutes. But then, you know, I'm kind of doing my work. I'm reading Connor Hellebuck's request, and he put a press release out basically saying that he made a private request for a trade months ago. But that now that we're at the end of August and going into September and getting ready for training camp, that he's making that trade request public, letting everybody know that he wants out of Winnipeg.
1: Okay, so we already knew that he made the request, so now he's letting us know.
0: Well, the word was that...
1: Let's be honest, we knew.
0: We kind of knew.
1: We knew. No, we didn't kind of. Everybody knows he made the request.
0: But they made it sound like there was a conversation between he and the Winnipeg Jets that maybe it'd be best for him to move on, but that there wasn't a formal request.
1: That's, excuse me, if you walk into your employer and everything otherwise is fine, you're making millions of dollars, and you walk in saying, hey, Marty, by the way, maybe it's in our best interest that we move on. You've requested to move on.
0: Oh, and by the way, the Jets responded, right, by saying, you know, Hellebuck's been open with us. His desire for a change has been an important part of the Winnipeg Jets organization. We will continue to work through the situation, but there is no update at this time. Basically,
1: okay, so I was going somewhere with the is you're the player. I think we all understand who don't play, who don't have agents. Why does Hellebuck put that out? Is he dissatisfied with what he's rumored to have heard, what his agent's been probably factually told in discussions, probably with Mr. Cheveldayoff?
0: Yes.
1: Why does the player, as I say, we already knew. We already knew he wants to move on. He thinks it's time for a change. So why make that public?
0: Well, I'll tell you this. Probably over the last couple of months, Connor Hellebuck is calling his agent every day. Any news? Any news? Any news? I was a free agent for 3 weeks, you know, when I went from Philly to the Islanders. Mm-hmm. And from July 1 to July 21st until I sign, I call my agent morning and night. What's going on? Any news? Any news? Any news? And I think that right now, Connor Hellebuck is saying, I'm desperate a little bit. I want to, you know, put a little pressure, a little leverage.
1: I would like to be in someone's camp somewhere.
0: And
1: preferably.
0: Training camp starting 2 weeks. Yeah. And the season starting in a month. And I'd like to be able to get organized. I've got two young kids. I got a wife. And we got to think. Like, my personal opinion on this is Connor Hellebuck has no desire to join the Winnipeg Jets this year. And he's trying to give himself the rest of August and September to be able to work it out. You don't start losing money until the season starts in October.
1: Right.
0: So, you know what? You give yourself that month and you try to put pressure on the Jets and maybe pressure on teams that would like to acquire you, saying, now I've made it public. I want out. Let's go. Let's get it done. So that's the number one thing. It's interesting now because we all know the Sabres were rumored to have been a team that called on Connor Hellebuck. It got really, really close, apparently, before the draft, that maybe there was a work for a trade. But right now, according to the odds for Connor Hellebuck's new team, the Sabres are second behind the Colorado Avalanche. The Devils are third. The Devils don't have a goalie right now. They traded Jacob Markstrom away. So maybe the Devils would be a team. Carolina was also rumored that they had a close to a deal done in the early June, middle of June part of the summer. I'm not going to talk Columbus and Chicago. I don't think
1: that's
0: happening.
1: Would he go to either of those two? No. I'm not sure what's on his list.
0: I think Detroit would be on that list for me. I think if I am the Detroit Red Wings, they don't have a GM right now, but if I'm saying, let's bring Connor Hellebuck, who's a Michigan guy, back to Detroit, maybe that makes us keep Dylan Larkin, and maybe that's positive going into the season. So, but I had a social media.
1: Yeah, I was just going to say, the Michigan guy thing doesn't matter anymore. It's a nice romantic story, Marty, but it doesn't matter anymore.
0: But if you're Detroit, maybe you're trying to salvage something out of the Larkin situation.
1: Guys want to go where they're going to win.
0: Well, that's the one thing. And I think Buffalo becomes a very attractive situation here for Connor Hellebuck. Yeah. Now, here's the thing. I go on TSN Thursday and I make a comment that I say basically a Connor Hellebuck trade would be kind of like a Carey Price trade when he was with the Montreal Canadiens and he was playing at the top level. Connor Hellebuck won a Hart Trophy as the league MVP, won 3 Vezina Trophy, won a gold medal at the Olympic. Carey Price won a Hart, won Vezina, won an Olympic gold medal. It's the same thing. So what does that look like, Dab Dunkevy, as a return? Look, I think a first-round pick next year is probably on the return, a prospect, maybe even a top current player. And then you have to consider the goaltender, right? Like, Winnipeg is not going to sit there and say, we're giving out a goaltender. We need a goaltender back at some point. So I say all these things on TSN. I had a guy on Twitter. He's like, Marty, way to screw your team. Like, you're a Buffalo guy. Like, I'm like, I'm just being an analyst here. I'm being honest. I'd say it here on Sabres Live, basically, saying I think that's the price to pay for a guy like Connor Hellebuyck. But maybe it changes now that it's all public and it's late in the summer.
1: You might want to investigate that account and make sure it's not from one of our bosses.

0: Yeah, maybe. Maybe.
1: I remember George Babcock coming down the hallway once, gosh. And I had done a pregame report that was played on the Jumbotron before a game, and RJ was calling the game that night.
0: Yeah.
1: And Mr. Murray at the time was not impressed that he heard how I'd mentioned, well, the Sabres have lost their last five, and San Jose comes in on a three-game winning streak, hoping to extend, while Buffalo, like, and apparently George comes down the hallway and says, yeah, you're not really highly spoken of by our GM right now, saying that
0: you're stating facts.
1: You've stoked the visiting team to beat us tonight. And I thought, if I'm the reason this game is decided either way tonight, then
0: if my comments on a sports center in Canada is what sets the bar between Kevin Cheveldayoff and Jarmo Kekalainen or anybody GM
1: your bar to the Dab Dunleavy, Dan Dunleavy bar is still way down here for me.
0: Anyway, right? Let's see. This week, next week, there will be Connor Hellebuck chatter. We're going to talk to our insiders and get more information and bring them to you here on Sabres Live. Okay. Also on Thursday, we had a conversation about Kel McCarr. And the word was that a deal was imminent. Well, the deal came down over the weekend, and Kel McCarr signs a record-breaking extension. 8 years, averaging $20.4 million. You think Kel McCarr is loving the fact that, you know, you got Leo Carlson and Macklin Celebrini and all these young stars signing at 18, and he says, oh, my beer, I'm going to go over the $20 million mark. That is a huge deal for a defenseman that has done so many good things.
1: Can I just throw out there, given where the cap was going, given how much, given, you know, the knowledge of how to work the cap now that everyone has someone who handles that part of business, I think he was going to get this money no matter what. There was no way you were going to sell him that far short.
0: No,
1: I get the needle was pushed.
0: Maybe $18.5 million, $19 million. Yeah, if you really want to take,
1: we're still in a ballpark here, and you actually nailed
0: it. What's
1: that
0: $1 million?
1: You said 20 last time out, but I think he was always going to get this based on where the business of the game is going, based on what he's accomplished, which we talked about: Conn Smythe, Cup winner, Calder, Norris 2-time winner, 6-time All Star, and arguably, when you look at defenseman or any skater in the league, right? And we didn't even get to the Hellebuck deterioration numbers. He's in his peak right now. He's in his physical playing peak. So he should be paid without a doubt these numbers. Whether they affect the Hughes negotiations greatly, I understand they'll have some effect on it. I don't know if you would, I don't think I would necessarily compare the two yet based on what Kel McCarr has proven and accomplished to what everyone already knows how good Hughes is. But can he also put a team on his back the way Kale did with some help and take them to the same kind of promised land and have the resume that Kale McCarr has?
0: But how does, again, like I always think of these contracts and how do they affect Buffalo? When Tage Thompson signed that big extension,
1: Rasmus,
0: now I'm looking at Rasmus Dahlin.
1: I know.
0: And I said, Rasmus Dahlin is making $11 million, entering year three of an 8-year deal. He has 6 years left at $11 million. Kel McCarr is 20.4. Like, and I get Kel McCarr has achieved a lot, but Dahlin is right there, top five in the NHL when it comes to defense, in my opinion. And last year was in the top three. McCarr, Werenski, Dahlin were the top three.
1: For a number of years, the Sabres have had the most friendly contracts alive.
0: So who signs more than Kel McCarr? Who's the next one to say, I'm going above Kel McCarr? Is it as easy as saying it's Connor McDavid in 2 years? Or maybe next summer because he's going to be open for extension after July 1.
1: If Connor McDavid is healthy, I think that's the no-brainer. I think the next guy, it's interesting you bring this up, the guy I think it might affect more so, but down the road for him, if he continues an extension, might be Schaefer.
0: Yeah, Matthew Schaefer.
1: So
0: yes.
1: Even more than Hughes. I mean, if Schaefer finds a way, and if the Islanders organization find a way to build a team around him where he actually has that team being back into the playoffs and back into being, so a lot has to happen, I get it, for that to happen on the island because they're going through some transition here. But I think that potentially could be the guy.
0: Well, you could look at Lane Hudson, but he's already signed his extension, right?
1: No,
0: so you're like, okay, he's signed the extension. Yeah. There's going to be, but Matthew Schaefer is entering year 2 of 3. Last year was a rookie. Yeah. Unbelievable season. He has this year, and then next year, July 1, they can all of a sudden say, let's talk about an extension.
1: Yeah, if
0: and he can say, you know what? Let's go to 21 because 21, 22 million. The cap keeps going up.

0: I'm going to be a young player in my prime throughout most of his 20s.
1: And I've every year I've gotten a bit better, right? I mean, if there's no walk back at all, there can't be a walk back for him in any way in his game. Numbers, can't be injured, any of that stuff. It's got to be a healthy year. He's got to keep ascending, kind of like Cale did. Just keep ascending.
0: Maybe Cale was able to sign an 8-year deal. Schaefer won't. Schaefer next summer will only be able to sign a 7-year deal.
1: Right.
0: Maybe that elevates the AAV because you don't have the extra year.
1: Yeah.
0: So that's the one
1: thing. And they can't afford to lose. He's their guy.
0: Yeah, we had another contract, and I mean, we have to report on all contracts, and that's our obligation here at Sabres Live, because there may be somebody that's listening and saying, hey, how about Kevin Korchinski? Sign a 2-year deal with the Chicago Blackhawks. Yeah, it's 2-year deal. You know, $1.33 million AAV, good for Korchinski. You know, signing a contract. The defense on Chicago is going to be a lot different with Byram signing a big deal, Crevier leaving, Korchinski signing right now.
1: I like Korchinki, though.
0: Yeah, Dab Dunkevy and Korchinki. But that's basically what is happening in the AHL over the weekend. Big news on Hellebuck requesting a trade out of Winnipeg. Kel McCarr signs a huge deal. 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
14: 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But this guy, Ryan Johnston, play-by-play voice of the Boston Bruins, will be at Lecom Harbor Center. We'll actually call the first game, which you dabbed on TV.
16: Welcome to Buffalo, Ryan.
14: Yeah, welcome to Buffalo, Ryan. That's awesome. First of all, we have Dab Dunkeevy here. That's not Dan Dunleavy. That's his alter ego.
16: Now you'll be working with Dan. He's not here today.
14: He's not here today. Actually, it looks like Robert De Niro, but that's okay. I love it.
17: Snappy
14: but Ryan, he never wants to tell me how his weekend went or his summer went, so I'm going to ask you, how's your summer after, you know, a first-round exit to the Buffalo Sabres for the Boston Bruins, but a fun year, I think, for the Boston Bruins, nevertheless.
17: It was a fun year. I think, you know, expectations were not real high in Boston going into last season. You know, first year head coach in Marco Sturm, they're coming off a really rough year the year before that. And so expectations were pretty low and they beat everybody's expectations. You know, 100-point season, get into the playoffs. They gave, you know, gave the Sabres a pretty good run there. It was what was an entertaining first round series. So, you know, it's, I think I'm interested because we get a little closer to the start of the season to see where fans' expectations are, just because, as you guys know, you know, the division keeps getting tougher. The Eastern Conference keeps getting tougher. And so it's going to be a war every single night if you're going to try and get into the postseason again this year.
16: Well, it must be nice to be a team that sits back and hears all this Connor Hellebuck talk and say, we have Jeremy Swayman. We're absolutely fine. What a bounce back. And obviously, just the 54 games played. But when you look at the number of wins and you talk about maybe a surprising season for some people who aren't on the inside like yourself and being around the team all the time, because sometimes you can see a little bit more than we can. But obviously, he is such a key to your hockey club. Just talk about his influence on the team. Everyone talks about how Connor Hellebuck can have the same. Swayman, I think recently he was put up there. NHL Network had him as one of the top 50 players in the league right now.
17: Yeah, and he, you know, you go back to 2 years ago and his numbers, you know, he had the holdout, or, you know, he wasn't signed until the day before the regular season started. And he was kind of behind the eight ball from the very beginning, didn't play particularly well for much of the season, and was really upfront and candid about that after that season was over, that he didn't feel like he played well enough. And, you know, the team in front of him wasn't very good, but, you know, he took a lot on his shoulders. And I think last year he really came in with the mindset that he needed to kind of lead from back there. And he did. You know, there were a lot of nights. You mentioned he'd be 54 starts last year, which was the second most in his career. But he, you know, in most of those games, he was, if not their best player, one of their two or three best players on the ice. And they needed it. You know, as much emphasis as the Bruins have over the years and continue to under Marco Sturm put on things defensively, they struggled at times a lot on the back end, and Jeremy did a lot to bail them out as the season went on. And, you know, so you look at his numbers, they're not exactly otherworldly, but if you watched him night in, night out, you knew that he was performing above and beyond expectations almost every single start.
14: Yeah, and the Boston Bruins open the season 4 weeks from tomorrow at home against the New York Rangers and then travel to Winnipeg. So we'll see if they will face Connor Hellebuck or not, or who will be in net alongside with Stuart Skinner from the Winnipeg Jets. That is the start of the season for Boston. The start's going to be important this year. You mentioned the Atlantic Division, the Eastern Conference. I want to touch on the defense a little bit because, to me, they have David Pastrnak, they added a J.J. Paterka, they've got some really good pieces up front, but the defense is where there's always a big question mark, even though they have a guy like Charlie McAvoy, who I would take on my team, right? Because he is such a hard nose, will play through injuries, leads the way, not afraid to call out his teammates, but wants so much out of himself. So where do we rank the work that, you know, Sweeney and everybody's done this summer with that defense and where they're going to be next year?
17: Yeah, so they made some changes defensively. Maybe not as many changes as far as guys going out as I would have expected. You know, they brought in Will Borgen, who, you know,
14: former
17: I really
14: Saber.
17: Like. You know, former, you know, yeah, he's a, you know, he kind of, you know, comes in from New York. You know, I know when he was in Seattle, they really liked him out there.
14: Yes.
17: And, you know, and we talked to them, I think, shortly before he ended up getting shipped to New York, where they knew they probably weren't going to be able to re-sign him and all that. And but they really had some good things to say about him. They brought Connor Clifton back, who, you know, it can give you some good minutes and, you know, is a good kind of a glue guy on the back end. So those are kind of their main additions on the back. But what that's done is kind of throw into question, like, where does Mason Lorai fit? You know, Mason, you know, he struggled early on last season, then kind of came on later. They moved him to his offside, and he played really well over there. But then halfway through the series against the Sabres, he, you know, he ended up sitting in the press box for the last three games of that series. So where does he fit? Does he still fit here? Jonathan Aspero was a great story last year, you know, after I think it was 6 years in the American Hockey League, never sniffed the NHL, got his shot early on in the season and stuck and got himself a contract extension. Mm-hmm. And, you know, he was playing, you know, some pretty high number of minutes. You know, he played some time with McAvoy. He played some time with Hampus Lindholm. Like, he was getting some, you know, just a good, solid stay-at-home defenseman. So, like, you kind of, now you look up and down the lineup, it's like they've got a lot of choices to make here as training camp gets here as to who's going to be here, who's not. They've got some guys in Providence who have been knocking on the door. Frederick Brunet is one of them, who, you know, probably deserves some NHL time at this point. And so, you know, what are they going to do, and how are all those pieces going to fit? You know, and who are your, not only your top six going to be, but who's your 7, 8, 9, 10 guys going to be? There's a lot of candidates for those positions.
14: Yeah, and it's funny to look at the Boston Bruins Defense Corp right now, because they have four former Sabres. They have Nikita Zadorov, Will Borgen, Henry Jokiarju, and Connor Clifton. They all wear the Sabres jersey. So
16: that's
14: maybe
16: a bit of a
14: add,
16: league trend, though, Marty. They're everywhere.
14: They're everywhere. There's a lot of defensemen from the Sabres that have been
17: to Sabres. You guys have shipped a lot out of town over the years.
14: Over the years, we have. Okay. We mentioned...
16: Let's get to prospects.
14: You want to get to the prospects?
16: I want to get to the prospects. A quick question on
14: J.J. Peterka, though. Like, J.J. Peterka gets traded out of Buffalo. Sabres get Michael Kesselring and Josh Doan. Kesselring moves on, but Doan has been fantastic. 1 year in Utah, didn't really work out. He gets traded to Boston. What are the expectations for J.J. Peterka with the Boston Bruins this year?
17: Yeah, I think the expectations are, you know, well, I think hopefully, you know, he comes in and immediately can put up the numbers that he has in the last few years. You know, you need 25 to 30 goals out of him, maybe more. You know, if he's going to be playing alongside David Pastrnak on that line, you know, which is certainly a distinct possibility, you would expect to see those numbers maybe climb a little bit. We've seen that over the last couple of years with Morgan Geeky, right? What playing with Pastrnak on a regular basis can do, because David not only is a top quality goal scorer, but is an elite assist guy, and just an excellent playmaker. And so, I think there's going to be a comfort level here, hopefully, for JJ, given that, you know, he and Marco Sturm, you know, a couple of German players who we know each other well. I would imagine that that they'll want to get him settled in here very quickly and make him as comfortable as possible, and hopefully the offense follows.
16: Well, if he's not going to listen to this coach as to how to be a teammate and he's not going to listen to anybody. And may I say, just having had the chance to meet Coach, briefly in the hallway a couple of times, just very impressed with Marco, how he handles people. Oh, yeah. And I'm sure how he handles the team, that's something for the guys in the room. But a lot of times you can get a pretty good read on some of those discussions in the hallway. So yeah. Boston's in good hands with that coach. All right.
14: Prospects.
16: Let's get on to some of these prospects that you will be guiding us through every time a Boston Bruin player touches the puck. However, I will ask you, is James Higgins expected to be one of the players coming here? And I ask because we did see him in the playoffs for a couple of games. He has 1 point in an NHL career, an assist in his first game against Columbus. But I think, to be fair to James, you know, to be thrown into where he was, obviously his play earned him the opportunity, but it didn't last beyond the first couple of games. So is he a prospect we will see? And if so, great. Tell our fans a bit about him. And if not, why not?
17: I don't have a lot of insight into who's coming to Buffalo yet or who's not. I would expect that he would probably be there. Yes. You know, if you go back to last year, Fraser Minton was there. They had, you know, picked him up at the trade deadline from Toronto in the Brandon Carlo deal. And, he got, a little bit of time at the end of that season, but then was coming in really for his first full year in Boston, and they sent him out to Buffalo to, to get a little work. And so I would expect that we would see the same of Higgins. Had a really good year at Boston College last year in his sophomore season. Well over a point a game. Is a guy that I think the fans in Boston are really hopeful is going to be, an early success story coming out of the draft. They got him seventh overall in the draft a couple of years ago, or I guess it was 2025. So, yeah, it feels like longer ago than it was. But we got to see him at the end of last season. I thought it was interesting. They kind of slow played him. When his college season came to an end, they made it a point to send him to Providence he played six games during the season, the regular season down there, the tail end of the regular season. There was a question about whether they were going to give him any NHL time at all, because if he played in the NHL, then he wasn't going to be able to go back and play in the postseason for the Providence Bruins, who were expecting to go on a deep run in the playoffs. And so we were actually a little surprised that Hagans got the two NHL games at the end of the regular season, because we thought they would maybe want him to play a little bit more down in the minors. But he came up. He was, by all accounts, you know, a good fit right away. You know, the coaches didn't want to throw too much at him right away, but he looked pretty comfortable the first couple of games we saw him in the regular season. As you mentioned, you know, we got a chance to see him a little bit in the series against the Sabres as well. He played 3 out of the 6 games. He is considered, you know, kind of the top prospect in the organization and a guy who should see significant time at the NHL level this year. And we'll see how fast he progresses from there. But it's a guy that, you know, they've been really excited about dating back to last year's draft, and fans are excited to see what he can do full-time at the NHL level.
14: So I look at the Sabres, like, draft picks over the last few years, and I say, you know, we know them. Daxon Rudolph, first round. Morozov, first round. The year before, it's Radim Mertka. The year before, it's Konsa Helenius. The year before, it's Zach Benson. I mean, we look at Matt Savoy before that. He was traded to Edmonton, and he's in the league. But I look at the Bruins prospects, and I'm like, well, they haven't drafted in the first round all that often. James Higgins was one. But who are some of the names that we have to now pay attention when it comes to Bruins prospects, Providence and their development, and saying, hey, that team, the Boston Bruins and the Sabres, are going to be competing in the Atlantic for many years. Who is the next wave that's going to come in Boston to help him out?
17: So the guys that they've picked up in the past few years, Dean Letourneau is one.
14: Yeah.
17: He's another kid who's playing at Boston College. He was a first rounder a couple of seasons ago, struggled in his freshman year at BC, but then really had a good year last year. Is a huge kid, almost a Tage Thompson size. He's, you know, 6'7", 220 pounder. And he's still kind of growing into his body. I think people are, you know, were kind of questioning after that first year at BC, is this kid really, you know, a first round caliber prospect? But he showed that last year, and so they're looking for him to take another step forward. Will Moore is another guy who is, you know, kind of similar to that. That, you know, I think they're looking to kind of take that next step. He was a second rounder the year that they drafted Hagans. Didn't put up big numbers. Again, another kid who's playing at Boston College. So those are some of the guys that you look at who, you know, are hopefully going to, you know, kind of start to pop here at the college level. You've got and I'm blanking on the
16: How about Dan's Lock Mellish, the kid from Latvia?
17: Yeah, we saw him. I think he played at the Prospects Challenge last year.
16: Yeah, so Olympics, he did well. World Junior Championship, Worlds. People have had a little bit of a buzz around him and watching his game.
17: Yeah, and that international competition has been a good, you know, I think good showcase for him. Will Zellers is the other guy that I'm thinking of, who is playing at University of North Dakota. He's another guy who, you know, he's played for Team USA overseas, has, you know, put up some really good numbers in the World Juniors. He had a point a game last year in the World Juniors. That's a guy who, in his second year at North Dakota, he was already a point a game player as a freshman. I think you expect to see him kind of take that leap into maybe, you know, knock on wood, you know, who knows? Maybe he's, you know, competing for a Hobie Baker or something this year if he can put up even bigger numbers. So, you know, those are, I think, some of the top prospects. And some of those guys are, you know, are probably, you know, another year, two, maybe even 3 years away. But after a lot of years where the Bruins, as you mentioned, you know, they didn't get drafted in the first round a whole lot because they were trading those picks away, trying to get, you know, additions at the trade deadline, trying to get for a Stanley Cup.
16: Yeah.
17: And so, you know, the draft and develop portion of things kind of took a little bit of a backseat for a little while. In the past couple of years, you know, they've been able to restock the cupboard a bit. They've used some of the trades, you know, I mentioned the Brandon Carlo trade to bring in Fraser Minton, and they got a first rounder on that out of Toronto. You know, they used the Brad Marchand trade to get a first rounder, which they've now flipped and used in another deal. So, you know, which was the Peterka trade. So they've done a better job here lately, given where they are as a franchise, of being able to draft and try to develop these guys into full-time NHL players. But as you know, it takes a little while to turn that ship in that direction.
16: Ryan, I just want to, as a fellow play-by-play guy, give you a little bit of a heads up here. When you Google Sabres prospects, don't always believe what you read, okay? Apparently, Noah Osland is still a potential NHL prospect. He's on the team.
14: Yeah.
16: And also listed here is Devon Levi. He's no longer a Buffalo Sabre. But Marty can see from my computer here, that is from, I was getting ready to ask you who you're looking forward to seeing from a Sabres prospects point of view. I'm a little worried you're going to say, "Well, I want to see what Osland and Levi look like." I just want to make sure that I got your back. Basically, is what I'm trying to tell you here.
17: Appreciate it, and I will have yours as well. The best
16: looking
17: I can.
16: Forward to it. Yeah, this. Is
14: by the
16: cool.
14: way, like I just want to let the people know, you guys will work together the first game of the prospect, showdown. Showcase, not showdown again.
16: The
14: second day you'll get to work with Rob Ray. Are you preparing in a certain manner work with Razor? Because depending if he's on your right or your left, you may have to add a little padding on that side.
17: Oh, is he a puncher? I know he's a puncher. He's still a puncher.
16: I will say at times the shoulder's taking a few shots. Yes.
17: Maybe we'll see if we can get him down between the glass instead. And I know he spent some time down there and occasionally requires some headgear down there. But I'm looking forward to it. It'll be a lot of fun. My partner on the radio, Bob Beers, is not a puncher. Yeah. So we will. I'll have to get used to that very quickly.
16: Our first bit of advice for working with Razor: throw the first whatever volley you have for him, or when he throws one at you,
14: make sure you get a reply.
16: Just have a comeback. But you will be judged on the comeback, so you really got to make sure it's a good one.
17: Man, we're going to have to work together a lot here in the first that first game and kind of get myself up to speed.
16: We'll help you out.
17: After a long off season, it's got to be able to think on your feet quickly in game two of the not yet preseason.
14: Yeah, Razor worked many years with Rick Jeanneret, who was the king of comebacks and witty. So I think Razor learned from the master himself. Ryan, it was great to have you on the show. Thanks a lot for taking the time and for coming to Buffalo, Lecom Harbor Center, September 13th and 14th for the Prospects Showcase. You'll be there with the Bruins. Thanks a lot. Have a great rest of the summer.
17: Anytime, guys. Great to talk to you.
14: We'll be right back with Dazzled and Disturbed birthdays and Dab Dunkeevy's last appearance.
16: Dazzled and Dabbed.
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27: disturbed.
14: Okay, a little dazzled and disturbed. So there's Jessie Pegula at the U.S. Open. She won her first round match, and she did it in very convincing ways, 6-2, 6-3, or 6-3, 6-2, whichever. A good start for Jessie at the U.S. Open, which started yesterday.
16: Third seed there, right, or something?
14: She is the third seed, okay. Yes. And she had a twin. Like, they had the same outfit, you know. But Jessie didn't go with the sleeves on. But anyway, she did pretty good. She was so... Dan, she was so critical of her serve that after the match, she spent about an hour plus on the court working on her serves.
16: Yeah, but that's what
14: right
16: champions,
14: after.
16: That's what champions do.
14: It's like going to the range after you play around the golf and saying,
16: "I
14: got to work on something."
16: If she didn't do that, I would be upset.
14: So anyway, so that was upset. A dazzled by Jessie Pegula at the U.S. Open yesterday. How about this disturbed? So there's a fake 49ers player that is being sued right now and got exposed, and he stole millions and millions of dollars from female acquaintance.
16: Are we looking at him right now?
14: We're looking at him right now. So this guy was pretending to be a 49ers undrafted free agent, posting on social media. He actually had an accomplice in the feed, and then he would meet people on, you know, these matching apps, and he would have a fake bank account app on his phone and all of that. But he would basically say, hey, I have an opportunity for an investment. And he would get money from these girls. And if they start asking questions or ran out of money, he would block them and move on to his next victim. So he's done that the last 4 years. They finally caught up to him. And a fake 49ers player gets exposed here in our
16: way to go, buddy. Running on the beach with your helmet on.
14: Absolutely. How about this? We got a tweet from Greg here at Sabres Live. It says, I know I'm showing my age, but Dan, or Dab Dunkeevy, reminds me of Dick Bedos today, on which you two are probably too young to remember. I don't remember, but you do remember Dick Bedos.
16: So when I chose this hat from the closet today, first guy I thought of was Dick Bedos. He was a
14: Hamilton. Bedos, is that what it is? Yeah. Bedos, okay.
16: We'll give you Bedos. Hamilton sportscaster, and I'll tell you what. Dick Bedos spoke his mind. And I'll tell you one thing. Dick Bedos used to criticize Wayne Gretzky for being overpaid and overhyped because he made $20 million over 15 years. And that was insane. Absurd.
14: Outrageous, he said.
16: Outrageous. And for one guy now, Cale Makar, to be earning $20 million for 1 year of hockey is, I don't understand it. That's Dick Bedos.
14: Rest in peace, Dick. We lost him early in the 90s, I think, but he was born in 1925. Anyway, how about this? Matt Ellis, happy birthday. Andre Treflov, happy birthday. Scott Niedermeyer is 53. And Nick Bakay is going to join the show tomorrow. Dan, thanks for the great month of August. It was awesome. Brian Duff is back tomorrow. I'll be just on the side here.
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32: 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So I said no. I was booked on the Deitch Podcast before the Taylor Swift phenomenon. 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
18: 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Well, I finished the book in one night anyway. 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
2: Never gets old. Never will. That time Brad Ryder almost died on the air.
3: That was live. That was real.
2: I had to get my joke off, and then I stood over you for a little bit, and I'm like, you okay? It's like when Bart, Ralph, they give Ralph or somebody some poison.
3: I don't remember.
2: Like it's like a Lord of the Flies parody,
3: yeah.
2: And they're all stuck somewhere.
3: Yeah.
2: And they're like, here, try these, Ralph, these red berries. And he starts squealing. And he says, how are they? Good?
3: I survived. It was fine. I had to leave the room. I was ruining your show.
2: You were. By making me do it.
3: I had to get out of here, I should say. Remember last week when you, 2 weeks ago, when you were complaining about the grass field at the Bills Stadium?
2: Well, I wasn't complaining about it. I was
3: echoing the complaints.
2: I was
3: of the
2: echoing,
3: players.
2: Yes, and my own observation, my own eyeballs saw some troubling things.
3: Mm-hmm.
2: And to the point where I'm like, am I seeing things? Because nobody's talking about it. I even reach out to you.
3: During the postgame show from the Carolina game.
2: Is anybody talking about the grass?
3: The
2: have you gotten
3: no.
2: any calls about it? You
3: nothing.
2: Said zero.
3: Yeah, there was nothing at all.
2: So I'm thinking, well, maybe I'm alone on an island on this.
3: And while everyone else was off talking about obstructed views, you were like, hey, what about the field?
2: Obstructed shoes.
3: Yeah. Oh, wow. You brought your A game today, huh? You're ready. Monday, we're flying. So you put that out there, and then the sentiment I got is that you were getting frustrated with people getting mad at you for picking on their stadium. Like, the people didn't want to hear about this complaint. That's kind of how it felt, right?
2: I don't want to quibble about the semantics. Angry? No, I bemused.
3: But you were the guy. You were the guy picking on the field.
2: Anything that you write that's negative about the team, Sabres, Bills, whatever, you're going to get pushback because fans don't want to be informed of inconvenient truths.
3: Especially when you're the only one doing it.
2: Yes, and if you would have kept your mouth shut, we wouldn't be thinking about Josh Allen potentially slipping on this like it's a rug in a Tom and Jerry cartoon.
3: Right.
2: Tom's trying to hit that corner. Jerry hits that corner like a bastard because he's so small, built low to the ground, low center of gravity. Tom hits that rug and slides into the kitchen.
3: Jerry's built different.
2: That's right.
3: So you were the guy, and then quietly, the Associated Press has a story about the turf not being...
2: Nothing to see here.
3: Not being a problem. It's a response, it seems, to your story.
2: Even though they didn't respond
3: to
2: my request. Yeah, I responded. I asked for explanation. I didn't even say, hey, what do you say about this? It was just, hey, is there any insight you can give me? Maybe this is natural. Maybe this is... what is supposed to happen
3: maybe
2: the
3: expected,
2: first time.
3: Maybe, right, yeah.
2: Just radio silence.
3: Just nothing from them. But then the story comes out explaining how it's nothing. And then the new story that came out.
2: Then a couple of days later, they have their morning open practice, the peon practice, as it were, in which Andy Young at Spectrum and Matt Bove
3: both fell into giant holes and disappeared, never to be heard from again.
2: That's right.
3: So they're hiring.
2: So Channel 7's news director, Matt Bove, did a compilation of the players saying, I think the one quote was from Bradley Chubb was, what you've heard is accurate.
3: Okay.
2: And then just showing the clumps. And then come Friday morning or Saturday morning or whenever the story was in the Buffalo News, we got to take it out.
3: Start over.
2: Yeah. And the way it's posed, too, the way it's framed is, we don't have to take it out.

0: But we have made the decision.
1: Proactive.
0: Yeah, we just want to do what's best. We don't have to, everybody. Everything's fine. Everything did go as expected. We didn't do anything wrong. In fact, we're doing something extra right.
1: By replacing the entire grass field in time for the opener. So two.
0: And three games in a row.
1: Well, that I had a hunch something was going to have to happen after the first of the three games, because that's the real test, is having real NFL competition on it three consecutive weeks. And I thought maybe after the first one, maybe after the third one. Like, whoa, hold on, start over. We're not here for a month. We can do this. But the situation is dire enough, although it's nothing, it's dire enough that they're doing this in time for the regular season
0: opener. We have 2.5 weeks where this could set and repair. I mean, that's a lot of time, right?
1: Seems that way.
0: 2 weeks on something that's been used four times. Two of those four times a practice where you can actually pick where you work out on the field. Hey, let's look over here in the corner. Let's do some O-line drills over here in the corner, not actually on the field. So you're not. It's not like you're using it in a game.
1: Mm-hmm.
0: You can move around. Bald spot there. Let's get off of that. Let's maybe let that. And now you got 2.5 weeks to get ready for the Detroit Lions. And it's like, nope.
1: Start over.
0: And it's safe. That's the other thing, too. They want to let you know. Everybody looked at it. It's safe. We didn't put anybody in danger.
1: But we're ripping it out in time for our first game.
0: Right. I had...
1: Weird.
0: I don't want to cross my swords here.
1: Okay.
0: But I did have an NFL groundskeeper tell me there's no way in hell he would have put Josh Allen on that field, based on what he saw. Now, there's the, like a doctor who hasn't treated the patient. What's the ethics of commenting on somebody else's field if you aren't the groundskeeper?
1: Anonymously, the ethics are great.
0: But based on what he saw and the chunks and everything coming up, he said that your season goes to hell without Josh Allen. Why would you put him on that field? Now, what would that have said to the Bills from a PR standpoint if Josh Allen is held out of the open practice or the preseason opener?
1: Because we're not willing to sacrifice
0: right.
1: him?
0: We're not ready.
1: But everybody else we can?
0: And the other thing, too, is since this story gained more traction, everybody has become a professional groundskeeper. They're applying what works in their yard in West Seneca to, well, you need this, and this is what they got to do. And of course I know, because I own a lawn. It's like, I know what Michael Hoyt's going through. I have two Achilles. I know what an Achilles does. And sometimes mine are sore from, after a long hike. But so this is what Hoyt's got to do. So, okay, I get it. You're not putting your hands in the actual dirt to know exactly what the reason is. But a trained observer are in high supply right now, because everybody has an opinion. Everybody is an agronomist. I looked up the word for grass turf science, an agronomist. And then Mitch Morse comes out and says, hey, this happens all the time. Now, noted to be say now, maybe not a few weeks ago, but now Bill's employee, Mitch Morse, felt the need to come out and say, hey, this happens all the time. Yeah, it does happen all the time in places like Miami. High traffic fields. You don't replace your brand new turf after two games because it was the schedule, because wear and tear was the issue.
1: Well, I will say you got a downpour in the first preseason game, right?
0: Oh, wait. Hi.
1: I know.
0: State-of-the-art drainage.
1: I understand. But if the state-of-the-art drainage happens to be dealing with a football game at the time that it's also dealing with flood-level rains, I could see where there might be, that might have been, I don't know if worst-case scenario is the right phrase, but there are a lot of things working against
0: Absolutely.
1: The field holding together in the first effort. I mean, there's no way to know for sure how it's going to work. Pete Quelly said multiple times, we're glad we've got four events in here in August because we've got some kinks to work out.
0: Point of reference, because a lot of people don't seem to know this.
1: Mm-hmm.
0: This field that is being taken out this week was installed in October 2025. This was not thrown in June. And, well, there wasn't enough time. Now, still, there may be, and relatively speaking, for a perfect setting, maybe not enough time. Maybe 10 months isn't enough.
1: Yeah.
0: But what I'm saying is that it's not like, ooh, it just didn't.

0: take. They had a chance to get it to take, whatever their agronomy said, whatever their groundskeeper. By the way, they have the same groundskeeper, head groundskeeper, as they had at the old stadium.
1: That's weird.
0: They had no grass.
1: That's weird.
0: Now, you could say, and I've seen the comments, he's done a great job on those practice fields, which they have. Those are really good practice fields. I've heard compliments about them from guys who were passing through. They really like that field.
1: Outdoor, you're saying?
0: The outdoor field. The outdoor practice field, yeah. Yes. However, that's outside in full sun with no shade. There's wind. There's all kinds of, it's untouched.
1: It's natural.
0: It is out there in the wild growing just the same as it would at Tuckahoe Turf Farm in New Jersey. There's not massive blocks of shade or needing to worry about wind not coming through at all, getting stale. There's diseases. It's not just about taking. There's certain diseases that can come up when you don't have proper ventilation, irrigation, all these things. And so every place, and you can't say, well, this is what we did in Pittsburgh or this is what we did in Kansas City. It's too different. It's the same reason you can't grow grapes that make a fine Bordeaux in Cincinnati. I mean, the ground and everything's different. And so your grass is going to respond differently. So anyway.
1: So what do we know of the switch that's being made? Is it just, all right, let's order a new batch and try again? Or is there a different combination? Is there, what does this mean, removing the entire field? Like, this was the plan for however many years they've been building the stadium. This was the plan. This was the timeline. The installation of it was early enough. And a week and a half before you're playing at the stadium, you're like, start over. So what does start over mean? Do we know?
0: No. And from people I'm talking to, that it could be great. It could be much better. Could be perfect. Could be the same. You don't really know. But that it just because it's new doesn't mean, oh my God, it's too young. It's gonna be a mess. There have been rollouts that have not gone well. There have been rollouts that look seamless. So it depends on, I don't know if they're getting extra help from the National Football League, especially with them starting on a primetime game. Maybe they want to make sure that everything is set, bringing in extra help, consultants. I don't know. But
1: bottom line, it's just a do-over, and we hope it's better this time.
0: Thicker. You can bring it in off the truck, apparently, a little bit more set as opposed to over the long term of installing it last October, it grows on its own. Therefore, it's stronger. This is okay. We're getting a stronger point, and maybe this, to use the prospect analogy, high ceiling, low floor, maybe on this particular grass. But we may also see some issues. I talked to a guy. I'm hesitant. I want you to read my story in The Athletic. I don't want to give it away here for free.
1: When's it coming out?
0: I don't know.
1: You're too busy not writing it because you're talking on the radio?
0: Yeah. Anyways, I'm not going to say anything more.
1: You're going to have to. We're on till 3.
0: I know. Well, I'll use this education and insight to formulate some answers, but I don't want to say specifically what
1: people... You want to scoop yourself.
0: I don't want to scoop myself. I'm sure that the Bills are, given how they've been handling things, they're probably ready to go with another... Nothing to see here, piece to preempt anything else that might be done.
1: Well, we'll talk to Sal in a little bit, see if he's found anything out about this as well. He'll be on at 2:00 today. As we're getting set, it is it's time. I mean,
0: we'll hear from maybe an important player on the team talking about how great this new field's going to be, and he's been taught all about it. There's nothing to worry about. I don't know.
1: Do you have one in mind?
0: Well, there's the obvious one. But I don't know. At some point, he's like, guys, I'm busy. I got things to do rather than put out your PR fires.
1: Right.
0: But I'm sure that the players want to play on grass. But if the grass isn't safe, I've made this point before on the show. Is going to grass? It's great. The concept of it. 92% of all NFL players prefer grass to artificial turf. But that's like the best grass. Are we wasting or potentially rolling the dice? How about this? Rolling the dice on a Josh Allen season because it's going to take, and the thing is, well, the grass isn't really going to be perfect for another year. Everybody's talking about McDermott's got to go. The clock is ticking on Josh. Right, we got to use this guy. And now you're throwing in a variable because the Bills, their numbers were pretty good on artificial turf. They play well on artificial. Do they? Josh says his knees feel better after a day on grass, and he doesn't get rug burns when he slides and things like that. Okay, but they're still putting up 35 points a game, and this is the offense. And this grass, if it's chunking up or causing injuries or forcing you to even a penalty or a slip or you botch a play, a third and eight, and somebody slides in the backfield and misses a block.
1: A kick.
0: I don't know.
1: A snap. Any of that stuff. The Tyler Bass stuff that I'm afraid of heading into the season. You're putting that in jeopardy. I mean, we still use the grass as part of the excuse for Norwood missing in January of 1991. I mean, that was 47 yards on grass. He couldn't reasonably be expected.
0: He's much better on turf.
1: Right. More solid, more stable. So I don't know. We're in Buffalo. It seems like maybe turf is better than grass would be, especially. I mean, if we're having grass trouble in August, and I know we've got the high-tech system and the heating and the thawing and the draining and all the things are theoretically there as well, but what's that look like in November and December and January if just like this time, it doesn't behave exactly as expected? Like, we might be asking too much of ourselves to have a grass field in Buffalo. We're going to try it again, but would it be shocking at all if they resod and then they have to resod and then they have to reconsider what they're doing? Because this entire stadium, I mean, that we're not redoing the stadium. So the surface, if the surface is the problem, would it be shocking if a year or two or three from now, they're like, yeah, that was a bad idea. I'm just going to go with turf. And just be fine.
0: Well, there are the northernmost stadiums with grass are Cleveland, Chicago, and now Buffalo. Cleveland's field is considered pretty good. They get about a B from their players in that NFLPA annual survey. Mm-hmm. It started off really rough when the stadium opened in 99. It's now considered pretty good.
1: Well, let's destroy that stadium and start over, huh?
0: Chicago is terrible. Chicago is considered one of the worst, but it also has a strange, it's an old throwback being that it's Soldier Field. And old Cleveland Stadium was this way too, and probably so was the Rock Pile. It's run by city maintenance workers. So a guy who spends his summer filling or patching potholes is handling the grass for Caleb Williams and whomever. I was going to say Walter Payton, but they played on turf back then. They went to grass much later. Green Bay has a hybrid system where it's synthetic and grass kind of woven together. I'm not exactly sure how that goes.
1: Wouldn't that be the first one to copycat?
0: Maybe.
1: I mean, I would think, I guess Cleveland makes sense, but they're not doing a great job. It seems like we, as a society, should be to the point where artificial things are as good as or better than real things, right? Like, there's so much science put into all of this. I get that players say they like grass better, but shouldn't we be far enough along in turf technology that the turf is better? It seems like we should be there. That doesn't make it true, but I'm proud of us for all of our inventions in the world, and it seems like fake grass to play on is something we as a society should have accomplished really well by now. Yet still the players, I like grass better. All right. Well, grass turns into mud. Turf doesn't turn into mud. I don't know. There are reasons to believe that this is all crazy and that the grass thing will just end after it fails multiple times in a stadium designed to confuse the wind. You might be confusing the grass as well.
0: I was just looking up Lambeau Field and its playing surface. Do you know that they host snowmobile races at this place?
1: That's awesome.
0: It is awesome. I mean, can you imagine, based on what we're dealing with at Orchard Park with the field, that any...
1: Yeah, we can't have you too.
0: We can't. Don't touch that. Don't touch that blade of grass.
1: Right. They're coming after you. You're stepping out on the field at the end of practice, running you down with golf carts.
0: That was after the preseason game, man.
1: I know.
0: Oh, no. It was the open practice.
1: Twice, though, it happened. Twice
0: just
1: you got...
0: Once.
1: Well, there were two different times where there was an issue, once with the cart, and I forget what the other one was. Maybe it wasn't you. Maybe it was Sal.
0: Yeah.
1: But I've experienced this, like, leave that alone. And but you're going to let Deion Dawkins run around on it, you know? So, I don't know. Deion Walker can...

0: do his thing out on that field, and it'll be fine.
1: Hopefully.
0: But if Tim Graham walks on it,
1: hopefully,
0: it's shot. I don't know. 803-0550 is the number, as we like to connect with the fans, courtesy of Northtown Kia. 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To Toronto we go for Ryan. Ryan, you're on WGR.
2: Brad, Tim, happy Monday. Brad, did you get your water bottle fixed or what?
0: It's better. It's better. Al, who's our engineer, took a look at it for me. And now I can drink out of it, but I want you to hear what it sounds like, because this is not acceptable for a water bottle on the radio. Here we go. I'm going to drink.
2: Let's
0: ready?
2: Get it.
0: All right, here we go. There's too much going on there.
1: Brad is on a ventilator.
2: Honestly, guys, hey, listen. I don't know what's worse, your water bottle or the Bills to New Stadium with the grass.
0: I think probably the water bottle.
2: Okay. But listen, FIFA had their World Cup in three different countries, in 16 different stadiums. And, well, I don't know, many of them are domes, like Atlanta and also in Dallas. How were they able to do this with grass in a World Cup level? And the Bills cannot figure out with a $2.2 billion stadium. And how do they flop this? This, to be honest, it's really embarrassing for the organization.
0: Well, I think it's less embarrassing now that they are replacing it. I think they're trying, they're conceding, despite the fact that verbally they did not acknowledge that there's a problem. Obviously, with their actions, there's a problem. And I don't think there's any shame in something being a little off. Like, yeah, we tried this. We were wrong. We have to adjust. But I'm very curious to know what the adjustment is. Is it a different company coming in? Is it a different type of grass? Is it a different maturity level? Are they getting it from somewhere different? I'm happy they're willing to admit a mistake and attempt to fix it. I think that's cool. Obviously, the semantics of how that information is being disseminated, we're not thrilled with, especially when Tim's the guy who pointed it out. Then they basically told him there's no problem, and then they're replacing the whole thing in time for the opener. So there's that. I was watching the college game the other day in Ireland, and it couldn't have looked more beautiful. It looked so. It was usually you see a game in a different country and you're watching the field fall apart. In Ireland, they nailed it.
1: I don't think you see the field fall apart as much. I don't know. I feel like soccer stadiums, they've figured it out because there are multiple teams playing on the same pitches. They get abused and they find ways to do it in bad weather. You don't get a lot of sun parts of the year there. I always felt like whenever I see a game taking place in a soccer stadium that I'm usually pretty impressed.
0: Yeah. Well, what about Tottenham? Like, shouldn't we be looking at this? Is well almost a replica of that stadium. Should we? I know it's different conditions and, like you said, different dirt.
1: Tottenham, they put on an artificial turf for the Bills. They didn't want them touching their grass.
0: Did they really?
1: Yes.
0: All right. Well, maybe that's where we're going.
1: But that's what you think of. Ryan made the point of all these other stadiums where you can grow grass in a dome, and that goes back to what we were talking about. The field is rolled out into essentially the parking lot or a holding area, and it gets all of the elements. It gets the sun and the rain and the wind, and you can water it however much you want, and you don't have to slide it in and have it be in different parts of massive shade. The Bills need to learn their stadium. They need to learn the lighting points, how long that one corner of the end zone sits in shade over the course of a year. They got to monitor that and address it with field lights, grow lights, they call them.
0: I was just going to say, do you know how much they're going to spend on Amazon on grow lights? That's going to be crazy.
1: I'm guessing they have them already. I'm pretty sure they do. In fact, I think I've seen them down in the bowels there. I think they do have all this stuff. But they brag about it, all the different systems that are in place and how great it's going to be. And that's just one more thing. You mentioned Tottenham. People who went to that game in Tottenham and were told this is what the Bills Stadium is going to look like. But you see it on TV, that's one thing. Yeah. But people went, they gave out tours. The Bills gave tours to the media of this is what your new – it doesn't look anything like it to me other than just a very basic
0: like the rudimentary
1: shape. Yeah. It doesn't have the feel or the shape or anything – or the shape. But it's just – no. The canopy's not what it was. Everything is kind of dialed back. I don't know if that was done on purpose to save money or if that was a conscious decision, but it doesn't feel like Tottenham to me. That storyline's kind of evaporated of, man, this is what we're going to have. Wow, cool. And everybody's looking around. And then
0: no, it's not.
1: The first time I showed up to that stadium, I said, this kind of feels like MetLife Stadium. That's a big difference.
0: It's a lot different, yeah. We'll take a timeout, and then we'll be right back. If you're on hold, stick around. cuts happened yesterday. Waivers, I believe, may have just started. Waiver claims may have just started at 1 o'clock. I think that's right. Monday, 6 p.m., we start practice squad. At least that's what I have written down here. So no real surprises with regard to the cuts. We'll take a look at the roster, see if there's anything in there to discuss with you as we continue. Tim Graham and Brad Ryder on WGR.
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26: D. Alford, their starting nickel cornerback, has position flexibility. So in a pinch, he could play outside. Right. And because they love Jordan Hancock, the primary backup to D. Alford, they don't think they'd probably be losing a ton if they had to have D. Alford at the boundary and then Jordan Hancock at nickel. Here's the problem, though. You're one injury away from a real big problem. I think they need to go out. I actually think adding a veteran corner might be more significant than going and adding a returner.
1: That's Channel 7 Sports Director Matt Beauvais on the It's Always Game Day podcast. Senior advisor, Dan Dale? Yes?
27: 100% correct.
1: Okay. With Sal Capaccio.
0: Who will join us at 2 o'clock.
1: There's a report out there that Geno Stone has been added back to the Bills roster as a special teamer, and the report says that it is the belief that he will play on opening day. Probably... Wait, did I say special team as a practice squatter?
0: You said special teamer.
1: Hang on now.
0: I didn't understand what you meant.
1: Because
0: that was the most surprising cut, probably, even though not like incredibly surprising, but scrolling through the list of names, that was the one that I was like, oh, wow.
1: If I open my mouth and speak, there's a good chance it will be confusing because I will commit some sort of vernacular murder. So, yes, Geno Stone is on the practice squad.
0: But that can't happen yet.
1: Will be elevated, the belief, according to this report from Jordan Schultz, that he'll be on the field, apparently, such as the field will be.
0: Right.
1: Oh, no, wait. This one's in Houston.
0: Right.
1: All right. So we know what that field's going to look like.
0: It'll be fine.
1: Probably as a special teamer, but, well, Geno Stone, I know that you say the surprise, but you know, we looked this guy up a bunch of times.
0: Well, everything I hear is can't tackle.
1: He cannot tackle.
0: A lot of can't tackle. So not shocking that he's not on the roster. But that was one of the first, maybe the first free agent signing of when they became available, or you know, when that period opened up.
1: He missed 26 tackles last season for the Cincinnati Bengals. And he attempted 130. So that puts him at a 20% miss rate.
0: Well, you know what they say, you miss 100% of the tackles you don't make.
1: That's right. Well, he almost wasn't going to make any for the Bills, but now he's back.
0: Yeah. Still might not. Anything else on
1: He's got an 80% chance to make the next tackle he attempts.
0: That's pretty good. It's better than I'm doing. I got nothing else on the roster. The punter thing worked out as expected.
1: Are you afraid of losing anybody to waivers?
0: Nope. Are you?
1: No, because it's something that we get excited about every summer.
0: And it's very, very rare that a guy disappears. If you want him back, you get him back.
1: There's a sea of prospects available. And just because you saw your prospect for three games on television or went out to St. John Fisher and fell in love with this guy because he had some great reps, that doesn't mean that overcomes all of the preponderance of the tape that he's put out since college, whatever NFL stops this guy's been at. The Bills got him because the Bills wanted him. Nobody else particularly did. Yes, occasionally you have to put up a fight with somebody and sweeten the pot for a little bit of the contract, but These are guys they wanted to take a look at. Now the Bills like them because they've committed time and resources to them. So they'll be back on the practice squad.
0: Yeah, and I think that happens throughout the league. Obviously, there are going to be some teams where somebody's just dying for a linebacker or a return man or a fifth receiver or a backup old lineman, and somebody got caught yesterday that you've got interest in today. And we'll keep an eye on that and see what sort of waiver claims are out there. As far as players around the league being cut, the one that leaps out to me is Red Murdoch, who is Mr. Irrelevant, last pick in the draft by the Denver Broncos. By all accounts, everybody loved him in camp. Made perfect sense. When I had Pete Lembo on last week, I was like, Pete, is one of those deals, right, where you get were you here for that? You spoke with him too. Like, this is one of those deals where as soon as he gets in your room, you're not letting him off the team. It's like, yeah, exactly. And that's how I felt about Dolak last year. That's how I felt about Murdoch this year. But he did not make the cut. They cut the Broncos. People are mad in Denver. They didn't draft until the third round, and then they cut a fifth round tight end and Red Murdoch, both of their tiny little draft class. And everything I'm reading is, this team's good. They made a great roster, but man, they can't find linebackers or tight ends. Like, I don't understand how Red Murdoch, but I was watching the game and Red Murdoch was playing way too late. It's the fourth quarter. Like, man, they love this guy. And
1: not a good sign.
0: If they love him, why is he out there right now? Dolak was not dressed by like the second preseason game last year and mic'd up. Like, that's how locked in
1: right,
0: they were with
1: up.
0: Him. Like, this guy's going to be a thing.
1: Those are the clues.
0: Yeah. Right.
1: We want, not only do we want this guy protected, we want him speaking for our organization.
0: Right. He got here a week ago. And Murdoch wasn't quite mic'd up, but it was like over the top. Raving about this guy, and every coach talks about what he's like in meeting room and all that stuff, and then to see that he didn't make the team is disappointing. I'm interested if I'm any team in the league. He will help someone, and maybe he just winds up back on the Broncos because nobody is willing to just give him a spot on the 53, which is what you have to do if you're going to claim somebody off of waivers. So maybe that allows him to float through, and then he's going to have an NFL career. I'm not necessarily saying he's a star, but he's going to be a player in the league. He's a guy that you want. He leads college football history in forced fumbles after passing Khalil Mack to do that.
1: That's a skill. I mean, occasionally you could get one on pure luck or somebody's botched it, but when you break a record with pure volume, you're doing something
0: right. And at this time of year last year, he was, I don't know, three or four away. And all the conversations with him were like, yes, I'm going for that record. I'm going to get that record. And it's not dumb luck. He's been punching. He's told me about the bruising and the numbness and the things that come with playing the physical way on the football that he does. It's a skill.
1: Teams practice strip sacking.
0: Yeah.
1: That's a thing.
0: Yeah. Yeah.
1: It's not just sack the quarterback, see what happens. Hey, Brad, you want to get connected with the fans?
0: Yeah, I was just going to point out that despite Red Murdoch getting caught, seven former Bulls did make teams as of yesterday.
1: Oh, do you know them all?
0: If I look at my retweet that I just did, I'll find them. I don't want to forget anybody if I just do it off the top of my head, so bear with me for a second, and then I will.
1: Come on, Brad.
0: No, I don't.
1: Well, how about this? You'll find it when we talk to Ray and Clarence. Ray,
2: hello,
1: thanks
2: gentlemen.
1: For calling.
2: Oh, thanks for having me. Anyways, this is probably something that goes across the whole league, but Frank Gore Jr., I really like him, but, this is the third, fourth year I think he's with us. I forget what it is, but anyways, at what point do you finally just cut ties? I mean, I know if the Bills cut him, he can sign with who he wants, and yet he ends up coming back because that means nobody wants him. He'll probably be a practice squad, but he has improved, and I was thinking back to Isaiah Hodgins. It was the same thing with him. A team keeps the player for a while, but it's like, at what point do you just cut loose? Does he have any chance? I mean, I feel bad for the player, but yet if he's not signing anywhere, I guess this is his only hope. I mean, what's the outlook for this guy? I like him, but I can't say he's like a second string guy. Or I'm just giving you one example, but that's like a rookie came in and beat him. what's going to happen to him? Or Shavers, that would be another example in the years past. Like, he kept practice squatting. I guess he finally gets a little chance. But where do we stand with him?
1: Frank Gore is an interesting situation because he does have the name recognition, of course. He does run hard. He's a high-effort player. So when you're watching him with the ball, you think, all right, this guy, he's a pounder. But at 5'8", He's got a little slitheriness to him, so there he can kind of capture imagination. But he does things just well. I don't think he does any particular thing great. He's not a particularly great blocker. Caught the ball a little bit out of the backfield at Southern Miss. Had 27 receptions his senior year. But he just doesn't do a lot of those things. And he's somebody that I hear about each of the past two summers. What about Frank Gore? And I think it's the name. And you want to hope that he's got enough of that DNA that he can turn into something. But unless I'm not seeing it properly here on the transaction wire, Frank Gore Jr. has never been with another NFL team as he's been on the roster, off the roster, getting cut, practice squad. And when you're on the practice squad, you're technically a free agent. Any team can come and get you if they want. So the Bills are one of only 32 teams that have really shown interest in Frank Gore Jr. And I think that that speaks volumes as to, do you worry about losing the guy? But he knows your system. You'd probably want him on your practice squad in the event of an injury. He did get into a couple of games last year that you use him. You can maybe go to him and not have that much of a drop-off if in a pinch. So I think that his knowledge of the system, all that type of stuff, lends him to be a worthwhile player on your practice squad / scout team to get you ready for the next opponent. But apparently he doesn't have much of a pedigree. He doesn't have enough of a pedigree for another NFL team to give him a shot.
2: Which is a shame, because I love what the Bills did with the Colts trade. You know, even so, they got a sixth round pick. You know what? They were getting something for nothing, and I was even hoping, is he worth a sixth, seventh round pick to another team? I know they have to put him on the 53, like you said, but you know, you start stockpiling a bunch of those, like the Bills have been good with. You know, you move up maybe to a fifth rounder, and you know, for the future. But
1: Ray,
2: other teams can do it. So
1: I should mention too, to give his stats for the preseason. Ray Davis, Frank Gore ran 26 times for 119 yards and 2 touchdowns. That's a 4.6 yard average. He also caught 6 passes for 52 yards in those 3 preseason games. So he was used. He got some reps.
0: And that Colts trade, that really was already a moving up, right? Because it's Van Pran Granger and a 7th to the Colts.
1: For a sixth.
0: So they took a piece that they can't use and flipped it to move up one round. It's, you know, a little move, but it's better than nothing. Don't need to cut the guy. If you can get something for him, then that works out just fine. The Bills only had 3 running backs on the roster, because I was thinking more about Ian Wheeler than I was about Frank Gore Jr. making this team, and neither one does, but I thought both were pretty productive in the preseason. The fact that they only keep 3, Cook, Davis, and Ty Johnson, tells me that maybe Ty Johnson's in decent shape and maybe ready to play come next week.
1: Or
0: there could be the elevation thing once you have somebody on the practice squad.
1: I've seen some chatter on social media and heard some calls from fans here on WGR about moving on from Ty Johnson. That guy's a valuable player.
0: Mm-hmm.
1: I'm not saying that he is going to make a Pro Bowl, wink, wink, but especially not under today's circumstances.
0: Right.
1: But he is versatile and does so many things well. He is Spackle. Like, he blocks, he catches, he can run.
0: Catches downfield.
1: You trust him in certain key situations.
0: Yeah. Josh loves him.
1: Hook and ladder plays, yeah. You know, that type of stuff. Ty Johnson, that's where he's a go-to dude.
0: Yeah. I'm not moving on, but I am concerned with the non-contact injury and then not seeing him on the field since then. You know, if he's going to be ready or, you know, what that deal is. But he makes the roster, not with any sort of injury designation or anything like that. He's just there. So that's probably a positive. The 7 UB football players or former UB football players who are currently on NFL rosters include Joe Andreessen with the Bills, Coyote Awosika with the Chargers, Sean Dolak with the Rams, Khalil Mack obviously with the Chargers as well, 2 Raiders in Malcolm Kuntz and Mike Washington, the rookie running back who was at UB and then most recently was at Arkansas, and then Cam Lewis, our old friend Cam Lewis, is on the Bears roster. once again. So those are the seven: Red Murdoch, Mr. Irrelevant in the draft, and cut yesterday by the Broncos.
1: Are you counting any practice squad players? Because should I say we can add Red Murdoch to that list, or then do we have to go to another level of practice squad dudes?
0: Different level. This is 53-man rosters ahead of the 2026
1: True,
0: season.
1: I know, but can we? I want to include Red Murdoch because he's going to be employed in the NFL this year.
0: Yes.
1: As a practice squad guy somewhere for sure.
0: Yeah. Now, these are 53-man roster guys.
1: Are there a bunch of other dudes?
0: Probably.
1: All right. I guess that was my question.
0: Let's just think of Jamarcus Ingram, for example. Yeah, I don't know where he is. I didn't look him up, but he's a guy who's been around the league for a while and is a veteran defensive back at this point and a special teamer, and I would imagine will wind up on a practice squad or an actual team. I could probably look him up during the break.
1: While we're talking about guys who have or have not made a roster, I mean, we've been talking about this since before training camp, since during OTAs. Those six starters that the Bills had in the playoffs that are unemployed. And the wonder was, well, they're veteran-type guys. Maybe they're just want to skip training camp. A team's going to bring in these dudes. They're still unsigned. At two players in every level of the defense, Joey Bosa, Daquan Jones, Shaq Thompson, Matt Milano, Jordan Poyer, Tre'Davious White. The Bills went into the playoffs last year with those guys.
0: And almost won.
1: And nobody in the NFL wants them. But it was a roster. It was a championship roster, according to Terry Pegula. Josh Allen was throwing to a guy who just got cut, Mecole Hardman, and Brandon Cooks, another guy who's unemployed. Those were the key. Those were the. That's who he was slinging it to when the with the game on the line. It's your championship roster, man.
0: All right, timeout. We'll be right back. That's Tim Graham. I'm Brad Ryder. This is WGR.
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1: Tim and Brad here on WGR. Sal Capaccio coming up at 2 o'clock. We've been talking about the grass. We've been talking about the Bills' cuts. The Bills' non-cuts. Were there any surprises that did make the team, Brad?
0: I don't think so. I'm scrolling through.
1: You're wearing your UB Bulls hat. Got to give credit to the Bulls.
0: I am wearing
1: Game
0: the Bulls
1: week.
0: Hat. It is, I know.
1: Thursday night against Albany.
0: Listen to how football it's about to get for me and for anybody else who's around here. But if you care about the Bills and the Bulls, Thursday the 3rd, that's 3 days from now. Thursday, UB home against Albany. Then we've got to wait all the way until the next Saturday for UB at Florida International, which is in Miami. Then the next day, the Bills play at the Texans. Then 4 days later, the Bills host the Lions. And then 2 days later, UB is at Penn State. So that is all between the 3rd and the 19th, five games on the docket. And that's not even counting high school football, where my oldest son is in the marching band, so I get to go watch Will South High School.
1: Who do they got?
0: I don't know. Soon.
1: Yeah, you got to start studying these matchups. If you want to fully appreciate it.
0: He plays saxophone.
1: But you're going to be at the football game, though, aren't you?
0: Yeah.
1: You might as well learn what's going on.
0: I will.
1: Get some injury reports.
0: I'll get some stuff.
1: Get the two-deep depth chart going.
0: Yeah. We got to know what the line's going to be.
1: Hey, at 47, he doesn't play a lot. I wonder if the other guy's hurt.
0: So we've got that, and then we've also got my son playing modified football. So there's UB and the Bills and varsity and modified are all happening. For all the baseball that I partake in, we're flipping a football here. There's still some fall baseball.
1: I was going to ask, how much base? What are the vestiges of baseball? What are we playing out?
0: We've got two kids playing on three teams. They're travel teams for next year, so it's mostly practices. But like we had two scrimmages yesterday. And then one fall travel team that my youngest is playing on. That's like a whole different thing. That one starts soon. That one actually has an out-of-town trip that I don't think I can go on because I think that's right when Penn State's happening or something. I don't know. But yeah, there's still a lot of baseball, but there's way more football. I'm in.
1: Do you watch the Little League World Series?
0: I've watched quite a bit of it, yeah.
1: Did you watch the championship
0: game? I did not watch the championship game.
1: Yeah, it was kind of a anticlimactic. Curaçao just dominated Nevada. Yeah, I found myself, there was a Major League game on and a Little League game on. I had a choice, and I opted for the Little League game.
0: Yeah, the last Little League game I watched was when Ohio beat Alabama.
1: It also was Carl Ravitch's last game, too, so there was a journalism part of it, because he'd been previously laid off, and then they were letting him do the Little League World Series.
0: Oh, it didn't even occur to me.
1: So it was his last game.
0: Okay. No, I didn't watch the championship game. I went to two baseball games I attended yesterday, and that was enough. And then I had another baseball-related thing I had to do at night. So, yeah, baseball hasn't gone away. But it is absolutely football season with five games, not even counting the high school stuff, packed into a, 16-day period. Love it. And it also occurs to me that I root for the Bills, and I root for the Bulls, and now I root for the Billies. So it's the Bulls, the Bills, and the Billies are my three football teams.
1: Kinda convenient.
0: Fun. Time out. We'll be right back. Sal's going to join us on WGR.
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1: Boggs for the first time. And
2: I saw the picture.
1: About it a little bit. Yeah, I'm just curious because, you know, you're saying, like, what else you do? And I'm like, oh, well, that was something that happened this weekend. And, I mean, he has a – have you ever read and dug in to his bio? I mean, Tim, I think you would be someone who would either already know it or be fascinated by it, reading, like, some of the things this guy's done.
3: No, all I know about him is he liked chicken and beer. That's all I got. And hit the ball like crazy.
2: And he's got a
3: – rode a horse when they won the World Series at Yankee Stadium.
2: Atrocious haircut. Always took the first pitch. I'm unloading my Wade Boggs trivia.
1: He also has like the, he's some world records for fishing.
3: What?
1: Like, yeah, he has a, he's notorious for like, I guess, cross country flights, like drinking record number of beers, things like that.
3: That
1: like,
3: one
1: not
3: I know.
1: Kidding you.
3: That one I knew about. That one's been pretty well documented.
1: Anyway.
3: But yeah, he's very talented. He was very talented and he was a feared hitter. And I hated when he rode that horse. What baseball player drank 70 beers, people also ask. Oh, there he is, Wade Boggs. Somewhere between 50 and 73 beers on a single flight from Boston.
1: I loved him when he rode the horse.
3: You did?
1: Yes, I loved him because I'm a Yankee fan, so I loved him when he rode the horse.
3: Didn't you feel like he shouldn't have been there? Shouldn't he? I don't know. That felt gross that he was even on that team.
1: Hell no.
3: No? That's fine?
1: No.
3: I didn't even mind Johnny Damon.
1: And then I heard a story. I don't know. I can't verify this story, but I heard a story.
3: Okay.
1: That he, when he was younger, he was actually bitten on the shoulder by a horse. He was fearful his whole life of horses. Mm. And that night, the cops just pulled him up on the horse, and he rode it. And like that was the first time he had like been around a horse and not been fearful of it since he was a little kid.
3: I rode a horse once. You guys ridden a horse before?
1: Yes.
3: Yes.
2: So,
3: no. Okay. The only time I ever rode a horse, my horse went rogue. And it was like the little, you know, the little kid version of riding a horse. Not little, but I was 12 or 10 or something. And with some group, I don't know if it was a school thing or a church thing, whatever it was. And the horses were just walking very calmly on a path, except for mine, which decided to wander off. And I don't know what I'm doing on this massive animal. And that is the last time I've ever, I was going to say set foot on a horse, but set butt on a horse. It's the last time. I'm done. No more horses. Not for me. Any surprises, Sal? Oh, go ahead.
1: Go ahead. Yeah, go ahead.
2: No, I want to finish with Wade Boggs.
1: On the Bills... On the Buffalo Football Legends cruise it was that we did last year, one of our excursions was my wife and son and I, we rode horses like through like on this mountainside, and the horses went into the water with us on them, which was, I had never done that before. That was pretty cool.
3: Yeah, that's crazy. All right, we brought
2: when
3: you
2: I
3: on.
2: Said, wait,
3: okay.
2: When I said I wanted to finish on Wade Boggs, I meant
1: yes,
2: that.
1: Yes, go ahead.
2: Well, make a final point.
3: Okay.
2: I didn't mean I really wanted to finish on Wade Boggs.
3: I gotcha.
2: Do you know, you'd think of Wade Boggs. The guy was hitting in the 360s on the regular, right? Yeah. And he plays until he's 41. Yeah. You think, well, how many hits does this guy have, 3,500? He barely got to 3,000. He needed his 88 hits with the 1999 Tampa Bay Rays at 41 years old. He needed 88. Well, he could have stopped at some point, but he played 90 games and finished with 3,010 hits. I don't know. I just would have thought he would have had more. He was a machine.
1: He averaged exactly 200 hits for a 162 game season throughout his career,
2: and exactly 100 runs.
1: That's amazing, right? Yeah, I don't know. Just adds to the legend. Anyway, so I don't know. You guys were asking me like all the things I do, and that just popped in my head that I did that this weekend, and I thought that you both would appreciate something
3: was
1: like that.
3: One of those events, like the things I keep running into you at.
1: Yes, exactly.
3: Okay, perfect.
1: Yes, more private, but yes.
3: Okay, I missed this one, but that's all right. I'll see you at the next one.
1: Yes.
3: All right, Bills cuts. I mean, I'll just start with the very basic. Anything surprising in there for you?
1: The cuts from yesterday? Yeah, I mean, I don't know of any of my colleagues or me, obviously, that did not have Kanai Walker making the team. Like, we all did. I did. I think that anybody who covers the team pretty much did. I didn't see anybody who didn't. I could be wrong on that. That was a surprise. I didn't think they'd keep 10 offensive linemen because I thought Jude Bowery would go on IR.

0: but he didn't, and they still kept 10. That's interesting. They've typically kept 9, although they have kept 10 over the years, like at different points of the season. It's typically 9 to start the year, and I was surprised by 4 tight ends, no fullback. That's related, I think. And I was surprised by the numbers of only 3 boundary corners, but I understand the reasoning, which I think I can get to the reasoning, and all that. And then, so I think more the numbers than the names. I think Walker was the name that they cut that was surprising to me. Latu was the name they kept that was surprising to me. But I think more of the numbers were the surprises to me.
1: And we see Toriano Pride has signed with the Browns. But in my mind, Walker was ahead of him anyway. Would you agree with that?
0: I thought so, and he was claimed by the Browns. That's correct. So the Browns claim Toriano Pride. He's a 7th-round pick of the Bills. So what this tells me is the Browns had a draftable grade on him. He went before they picked, or they wanted to draft him. They couldn't for some reason. The Bills did. They see him out there on the waiver wire like, hey, we had a draftable grade on this guy. We think he's that level of a player. Let's go out and get him. That's generally the way it would work. To me, Kenai Walker outplayed Toriano Pride. Now, he was not claimed today. For all the people and Bills fans who were a little worried, or a lot worried, that Kenai Walker would get claimed, that did not happen. So even though we saw the flash plays, we saw the play against Carolina, the interception, we saw the length, the athleticism, it flashed, and we all saw that, but that doesn't mean somebody around and another team in the league felt that they had a spot for him on their roster. He went undrafted. All 32 teams passed on him, what, 6, 7, 8 times, and he didn't get drafted. So again, a lot of times this comes down to a team had a draftable grade in a guy. It does not come down to what they saw in the preseason with him.
1: So 10 players were drafted. Only one was just released in Pride. And then Zane Durant has got some kind of an injury designation. What's his situation right now?
0: So he goes on injured reserve to return. The Bills get 8 of those for the year, meaning that they can put a guy in IR, and at some point they can say he's coming back. You don't have to declare that right away. That used to be the rule. It's not anymore. And he can be out. He has to be out a minimum of 4 weeks. Once those 4 weeks are up, he can stay on IR. He can stay on IR for the rest of the year. They could just give him a redshirt year. He can go 5 weeks, 6 weeks, whatever it is. At some point, if they feel he's healthy and they want him to play, they'll say, we're designating him to return, and then they can, activate him shortly after that. You only get 8 of them, so he counts as number one.
1: Everybody else that got drafted made the team, which is cool, I think, right? Is that a positive?
0: That is very normal in the league. There's a Twitter follower of mine named Chris who did a really nice job and pointed out the numbers, and I was curious about this, and I'm glad he did the math. I was trying to find it yesterday. 22 of 257 draft picks got cut. So that's less than 9% of the 2026 draft picks. I was reading some Bills fans yesterday say, well, Bean made these picks and, he's going to keep them no matter what because he wants his picks. Look, that's normal around the league. Teams invest in a draft pick. They want to see it through. They believe in the person. That's why they made the investment. So 22 of 257 draft picks in the league did not make their 53-man roster.
2: Another bit of roster news today. Mitch Wisnowski signs with the New England Patriots practice squad. Is he a spy?
0: I know, right? I mean, he could give you a little intel on the Bills special teams
2: coordinator.
0: What can we learn from this guy? Yeah, the Bills don't play them till week 4, so I'm going to go on a limb and say it's not going to matter that much. By then, you're going to have 3 weeks of film on everybody to understand what's going on anyway. But I don't know. It's an interesting move. Mitch's been around the league a little bit, so I'm not super familiar with the Patriots punting situation, but obviously they felt that they needed to bring somebody in. Now is the time where teams can start formulating their practice squad. That's what happens after we now know that, waivers are in, they're done. What happens next? Practice squads. 16 players. You get a 17th if you have an international player. Travis Clayton has 1 year left to qualify for that, so the Bills can bring back Travis Clayton. And why not? He's switched positions. He's been with the league. He's been with the team for a couple years. They can keep him on the practice squad, and he essentially doesn't count. He's an exempt player, so they get 17 with him.
1: When will we start to get? I guess legally, when will Joe Brady have to start giving us injury information? As I'm thinking about the opener, I'm mostly curious about Connor McGovern, but there are a couple other guys that have sort of been. That have vanished in the last couple of weeks that have been, it's a quiet time because he doesn't have to say anything. But when does that kick in? Is that just the week leading up to the game?
0: Yes, the Wednesday before the game. So next Wednesday, a week from this Wednesday, when the Bills practice, there must be an injury report given after practice. For the teams playing next Wednesday, I think they'd have to do it by Sunday next week for their first practice. So that would be, you know, New England and Seattle, obviously. So it's basically, what, 4 days before you play, 5 days before you play. So Wednesday for a Sunday game. And until then, we will hear, tomorrow there's a practice. Mm-hmm. We will hear from Brandon Bean to talk about the roster at 1 p.m. We'll hear from Joe Brady a little before practice after Brandon Bean. They'll have practice, and then we'll hear from Josh Allen. They'll also have a practice on Wednesday. But we don't get anything until the following Wednesday as far as injuries. So what's interesting about this is, I don't know if you guys saw the report from Jordan Schultz. Jordan Schultz reports the Bills are bringing back Geno Stone. No surprise, Geno Stone on the practice squad. I get it, veteran safety. But what was interesting to me is he writes in his report that the expectation is for Stone to be active on game day. And I'm like, all right, well, wait a minute. So Geno Stone, who's telling him this, by the way, right? That's my first question. Right. Who's telling Jordan Schultz that the expectation is to be active on game on the roster on game day? And I think it's got to be Geno Stone or his agent. I don't think the Bills would do that. They're not going to give away strategically what their game day roster is going to look like at this point. And how would they know? You know how they might know? Does this give us any clue that C.J. Gardner-Johnson might not be available? That's what I'm thinking. I don't know.
1: Yeah. You look at the safeties, Bishop, Gardner-Johnson, Hamlin, Kilgore, Sam Franklin, who's there primarily as a special teamer. Yeah, it was weird. That was a weird sequence of events. Like, I heard about practice squad before I felt like I was supposed to hear about practice squad, because I thought that was 6 o'clock tonight is when that officially kicked in. Obviously, we get rumors about things. But all of it seemed a little just out of whack or out of order to me, and maybe that's the explanation, is that there is a an injury situation that they're dealing with.
0: But it's kind of weird to say that right now. I mean, you're 2 weeks away from your game. He's going to join the practice squad, and he's saying 2 weeks, somebody's reporting the expectation is to be on the game day roster from the practice. You're telling me who's going to be elevated, which doesn't have to be announced for 13 more days, right? And you have to go through all these practices? Like, does that – so is Geno Stone and or his agent telling Jordan Schultz, oh, yeah, well, guess what? The Bills have told us that we're going to be on active roster on game day because, you know, C.J. Gardner-Johnson's missing. I don't know. Like, that's the only thing I can think of here, which is kind of odd and bizarre to even do something like that. And by the way, just so you know, that's a good point you just made, Brad. Like, so anybody yesterday who was cut who was not subject to waivers, like a Geno Stone, a Shane Bouchel, they've been in the league 4 years or more. Mm-hmm. If they didn't find a suitor right away, they can just say, I'm going to the Bills practice squad. Like, I mean, they can't officially do it, but all the other guys had to wait till they cleared waivers today,
1: obviously. Right. Okay. So that makes sense that you would hear it with a veteran. Anything else surprising to you around the league as far as cuts, as far as any other sort of moves and things that are going on in the NFL as we approach kickoff next week?
0: I've never seen a team claim 7 players. The Miami Dolphins are going to be so bad this year, I think. They just claimed 7 players who were cut from other rosters and put them on their active roster immediately, 53-man roster. I did a little quick search. The Carolina Panthers had 6 like last year, 2 years ago. I've never seen 7. That's amazing. Now, maybe it's been out there. That's wild to me. The Las Vegas Raiders had the first claim. They claim one guy, San Francisco 49ers corner. But the Raiders, the way it works, could have literally done, they could have claimed anybody in as many as they wanted because they have the number one pick and it doesn't reset. You can literally just go, yep, we want that guy and that guy and that guy and that guy and that guy. And you're a bad team and you want to replenish your roster. That's what the Dolphins did just now. The Dolphins claimed 7 players onto their roster. So that was kind of surprising to me. One of them was a Broncos tight end.
1: Yeah, the fifth round pick.
0: A fifth round pick that didn't make the team. Yeah. Like, that's kind of bizarre, but now he's on a different team. He just got claimed by the Miami Dolphins.
1: Well, it's not that different, I guess, it sort of is, but the Elam and Benford situation a couple of years ago where they're both in here. And you're like, well, I like the late round pick better than the first round pick. They also brought in a free agent in Denver, and he apparently beat out this Justin Jolie. The other player cut by the Broncos, Red Murdoch, Mr. Irrelevant, which is crazy I know a lot about the player, and he just seems like a guy you would want on a team. The fact that he was picked last in the draft does make him a candidate to be cut. But by all accounts, everything I'm reading out of Denver, they loved him, watching the broadcast. They're raving about him. The announcers are talking about how the coaches love him. And I did think, wow, he's playing pretty late for somebody that they love. He's still in there in the fourth quarter of the last preseason game. Probably not great. I would imagine he ends up being a practice squad guy, if not the Broncos, certainly.

0: somewhere else. But that was the other one that that stood out to me, just because, you know, we're talking about a super productive linebacker from UB.
1: For sure. I was reading a little bit on him. The general book, and you could tell me, you've watched him much more than me, but the general book on him from some of the Broncos people I read was he's so much more downhill than he is sideline to sideline. Yeah. He's aggressive, obviously, but he's just, you know, that's where his limitation lies, right? So, you know, he can help you in that regard, but, you know, at the NFL level, playing in space is a big deal, right? And maybe that's where he's going to struggle a little bit more at the NFL level. But, hey, I mean, good for him. If, you know, he sticks around the practice squad. Look at Sean Dolak last year. Sure. Sean Dolak made the Rams, and he's making the Rams again. And, you know, good for him. And love seeing that kind of stuff. You know, for the Bills, you mentioned Zane Durant. And I'll just also make sure everybody knows that Fedarian Mathis is suspended for three games. Now, the difference there, guys, is after three games, the Bills must do something with Fedarian Mathis. They can't keep him on a suspended list. You could do that with Zane Durant on the IR. They have to make a decision on Fedarian Mathis after three games. Do they activate him and release someone? Or do they release him and then say if maybe they can get him back to the practice squad? Mm-hmm. Dwayne Carter was the big name that people were really watching. I'm guessing that the Zane Durant, you know, situation kind of solved that issue, so to speak. But they do have some decisions coming if everybody stays healthy within the first month.
2: Sal, what do you make of Dwayne Carter? If we can maybe drill down a little bit more on his evolution or lack thereof since being acquired with that third round pick when the Bills traded back out of the, for lack of a better marker, the Xavier Worthy pick. They move back, they get Keon Coleman, and the whole thing was not only do we get a receiver, we get this bonus third-round pick, guy from Duke, natural leader, was a captain all the time with the Tar Heels and with the
0: Blue Devils.
2: The Blue Devils, and just the character and all the things, and yet we haven't seen it.
1: Yeah, I mean, he screamed much more of a like Sean McDermott type of player than maybe what you're getting now in this defense. What I mean by that is super coachable, 5 years, captain at Duke, dad played in the league. Like, he's just got all that DNA. He's got all those boxes that he checks. And, you know, you can bring him into an NFL locker room. He's going to fit in very seamlessly right away. And, you know, and that was a kind of, not that McDermott would ever go, not that he wouldn't want players that weren't necessarily like that, but he checked a lot of the McDermott boxes. I think if this regime had been in place when he came out, when he was drafted, I don't know if they take a player like this. I don't know if he fit the scheme necessarily. They'd be looking for a little bit more explosiveness. That's what he doesn't offer necessarily. Like, he can be an anchor. He did gain some weight this offseason. Says he feels really good about it. And honestly, guys, I mean, the injury last year really set him back, right? I mean, this should be, it is his third year. It's only his second year playing in the NFL. He missed a whole year last year with the Achilles, and that set him back a little bit. And I know that he played that fourth preseason game, the third one in the fourth quarter, I should say. A lot of people were like, well, what does that mean? Does that mean that, you know, he's going to be let go? And maybe they're showcasing him. I believe it could have very well meant that they just wanted to get more reps. Like, he hasn't had a lot of reps over the last couple of years. So they wanted to get him in there. So, yeah, rotational player. Again, maybe the Zane Durant injury kind of saved him a little bit. We'll see. I think the Bills would love to see this through. It's tough to move on from a third-round pick after just a couple of years, right? And I don't know if anybody wants to do that. I would think that Brandon Bean wouldn't want to just do that outright. He'd probably want an asset for him, and maybe he didn't get it. So you want to see this through. But I think that a little bit more explosiveness is needed out of that. But you're going to get a day's work from Dwayne Carter, and you're going to get a smart football player. And, you know, I think that at least that can keep him in this league for a little while.
2: What about Aaron Donald? While we're talking about defensive tackle, speaking of getting a day's work, the idea that he's back in the league playing with Myles Garrett on a team that was already considered the betting favorites to win the Super Bowl.
1: It's amazing that the talent they have on that team. Remember the old Eagles, the dream team? Who called it that? Michael Vick maybe called it the dream team? Not really remember, sir. But, man, they have so much talent on that team right now. That defense is just loaded. And, obviously, they have Stafford and Puka. I am interested now. I know I heard him yesterday say that, you know, he's been working out a lot. Once he thought that he might want to do this, he got to work right away. He's like, I want to make sure. I want to get myself in shape. He also hasn't played in a couple of years, right? So let's see how that works and how that looks. How the Bills get them in October. By then, maybe Aaron Donald's very much ready to rock and roll and, you know, back to playing shape and all of that. But he is one of the best defensive tackles I've ever seen. He's certainly one of the best of this generation. It is interesting. His Hall of Fame clock is going to restart now.

0: You know, I mean, like, he was on a certain path, just like Philip Rivers. Philip Rivers came back last year. Suddenly, it's like, well, we got to wait 5 more years now to see if he goes in the Hall of Fame.
1: He's probably all right with that.
0: Yeah,
1: Aaron Donald strikes me as the kind of guy who's got enough going on over the next 5 years to be distracted.
0: Yeah, he's pretty young. I mean, he retired at a pretty young age, right? When he stepped away.
2: Oh yeah.
0: How old was he? He's 35 now. I guess 35. Maybe not. Yeah, he's 35 now, but he had played in 2023.
2: There was no decline. It's not like, oh, it's time for Aaron Donald to hang it up. He's like, I don't feel like doing this anymore, and then he walked away. And then he came back because their team got better and they got a real good shot. So I'm glad he's back. I enjoy watching him. I mean, he's a fun player.
1: He was an All-Pro. He was a first-team All-Pro his final season. In fact, he was a first-team All-Pro all but 2 seasons of his career, his rookie year and his second-to-last season. Decent.
0: Yeah, I mean,
1: you're into that kind of thing.
0: He's a heck of a player. And, I mean, it's a really fun story for the league. They were already the Super Bowl favorites. I mean, obviously, this just not only keeps them there, but maybe elevates them, obviously.
2: Yeah. All right, I think I'm done. You got anything left, Tim?
1: You know what? I do.
2: Okay.
1: Speaking of the Los Angeles Rams, it makes me think of Michael Hoyt. He gets out there and he plays quite a bit, and we had a chance to talk to him after the game, and he says this is not just checking a box. This was part of the plan, and I'm ready to go week one. It wasn't like a test drive or anything like that. So, Sal, what Michael Hoyt available in week one, whether it's symbolically or in practical purposes, means for Jim Leonard's defense.
0: Yeah, and after the game, Tim, he said to us, he said, if there was a playoff game in May, he would have played. That's what he
1: right,
0: said.
1: Yeah.
0: Right?
1: I think that might have been like maybe aggressive thinking. Maybe
2: you can't really call him on it. There wasn't, and he didn't. Yeah. But if there had been,
1: it's like Josh Allen when he's in the walking boot at Joe Brady's introductory. I could play tomorrow. Like, okay, sure.
0: Well, I will say this. I was a bit surprised they kept 12 total defensive linemen. This goes back to the Dwayne Carter thing, but this is overall. This is defensive interior, and this is edge. I was a bit surprised they kept 12, but they did. I thought maybe 11, possibly 10. And on the edge, the guy that I was okay, I don't know what they're going to do with, is Mike Dana. Then you also have Javon Solomon. Like, so those two guys, if you told me right now that, let's put the pecking order, who's going to get a game day jersey, they're probably the two that I would say maybe not. Because I think Michael Hoyt is. I think Michael Hoyt's going to play. And what he means for this scheme, I think that Jim Leonard is really thinking about what he can do with him. You take a look at a Solomon or a Dana, like, those guys aren't going to move around that much. They're playing on the edge. They're standing up, 2-point stance. And that's what their position is. And, you know, Solomon's going to help you on special teams. So will Hoyt, by the way. But Michael Hoyt is a guy that, you're going to put him on the edge. You're going to put him in the middle. He's going to line up over the nose, and he's going to rush against that guy. And I just think Jim Leonard is thinking of different ways that he can use him. So, yeah, I think it's a big deal that he's playing. We're not seeing – even Leonard has kind of said a few times, like when we talked to him, that they're not showing a lot during this preseason. So what it looks like in Houston week one is going to be really interesting, kind of compared to the bit of vanilla we've seen, even though it's been a new defense. We're all kind of learning it and seeing what it looks like here. But I think Michael Hoyt's going to be a big part of that.
2: What the grass looks like in week two is also interesting. I forgot to bring that up with you.
1: Do you want to put Michael Hoyt on it?
2: Yeah. What are you thinking about the way that this has all played out recently with regard to the grass, and it's fine, and then it's not fine, and then it's going away, and it's being replaced already in time for the home opener?
0: Well, clearly, the organization felt it wasn't fine enough. They want to make it better. They want to make it as best as possible to reduce the risk of injury or anything else that's happening, to allow the players to be as comfortable as possible. We've said before on this show that this is not my necessary area of expertise, but I can tell you that I've been to a lot of NFL stadiums. I've been to stadiums that have grass and stadiums that, with that grass, they've done some of this resodding.
1: You've actually touched the grass, Sal.
0: I have, actually. Yes, I have.
2: Good point.
0: And including in Miami, when they've had a Miami Hurricanes game on a Saturday and a Miami Dolphins game against the Bills on a Sunday, including Pittsburgh, where notorious Pittsburgh, known for having really bad grass, having really bad surface to play on. Last year, I believe it was last year when the Bills played in Pittsburgh, they had resodded that field right before the Bills played, because I believe there were high school championship games played on it that week, the week prior, and Pitt had played on it. And you can do it. The difference is when it happens, it's generally one of these fields where you have all these other things going on, not just a field that you just put in and you have one team playing. It's a new season. That's kind of what makes this a lot more intriguing.
1: To your point, Sal, if you'll bear with us.
0: Yeah.
1: People were pushing back on my story that I did and the story that came out this weekend regarding, well, this happens. Everybody wants to rationalize, like, you're making up. This is a nothing burger. This happens. And somebody even brought up Hard Rock Stadium in Miami. Of course, totally, you know, it's a tropical climate, for Christ's sakes. But here's what's going on. Upcoming events at Hard Rock Stadium. September 6th, the Orange Blossom Classic, South Carolina versus Florida A&M. September 10th, 4 days later, Florida Atlantic versus the Miami Hurricanes. 9 days after that, Bruno Mars plays two concerts at the stadium. Then right after that, Central Michigan versus Miami. Then Chiefs versus Dolphins. Then Carol G. Villahondo Por El Mundo Trapatour is going on there. Bengals versus God Dolphins. Florida State versus Miami. Pittsburgh versus Miami. Patriots versus Dolphins. Lions versus Dolphins. Duke versus Miami. Virginia Tech. I mean, come on. I'm going to stop. Yeah. How about Usher and Chris Brown? They got that coming up. They got the Formula One World Championship, which takes place outside, but the Orange Bowl and all these other bowls and college events that they do and neutral site games. The Bills had four events, if you want to count two practices in which they can go work off in a corner if they want to. They had two preseason games and are already ripping it up. And then there's a segment of fans or with the team that's saying, this is fine. This is normal. It's not normal.
0: Yeah, I've not heard of this. I've not seen this. And again, I'm not in tune with how a lot of these stadiums that open and have grass, if they've done this before. It doesn't feel like it to me. And the ones that I do know of, they've done it that have these multiple events, generally a lot of football games going on over a pretty short period. And they did that in Pittsburgh last year. But this is kind of new to me. After all that, after what you just read off, the biggest thing that sticks to me is I have not seen Bruno Mars in concert. I'd really like to. So,
2: Bruno Mars in concert.
0: You did?
2: No, I want to see him perform Runaway Baby like he did on X Factor in Britain.
1: He was just at the other stadium we mentioned, Acrisure Stadium in Pittsburgh. He just played there. So that adds to, events happen at these other stadiums. Yes, they do change out the sod. Not on a sod that was down since October 2025 and was untouched.
2: All right, it's been stepped on four times.
1: Right,
2: get it out.
0: When this came out over the weekend, I believe it was Lance Lysowski who had the first report on it from the Buffalo News. I want to make sure I give him credit. I think it was him who reported it first. It was a story. It was not expected. You know what I mean? Like, that was not something anybody expected. And suddenly it's like, hey, they're gonna redo the sod. And you know, there were quotes from Pequelli about it and why, but this was not something that we had been told that the Bills would be doing. And you had reported on what you said about the grass and the players and what they felt. And there had been some stories and some speculation about it. And
1: John Warre, the Associated Press, had a story that he interviewed Pequelli and it never was mentioned. If this was part of the plan, then why not mention it then?
0: It clearly to me was not, but now it is. And, you know, I just saw somebody today put a picture on Twitter that said they were doing a stadium tour today, and there's actually already, you could see where it's already been ripped out, and I think Jeremy retweeted it. People want to see it, and you can see the actual sod being taken off and laying the new sod.
1: Well, I hope it stays safe. I hope that everybody, not only from a health standpoint but from a competitive standpoint, you don't want a game to end when Tyler Bass's plant foot slides in the grass. Or a fumble or bounces funny, or who knows, a guy falls down while trying to defend on a deep ball.
0: Yeah, I know you guys got to go. I did see when people were pushing back on you the other day, Tim, when someone mentioned something you said, do you really think that I'm saying they were going to play on concrete? And the first thing that I thought of, the old Rich Stadium turf was actually like concrete.
1: Yes.
0: It was like concrete. Right. I played a high school game there, and just the bloody knees everywhere were crazy.
2: Well, it was that was like the rug you put on your pool deck.
0: Yeah, that's exactly right. It was terrible,
2: on top of concrete. That was terrible. Yes. Yeah. All right. So it'll be fine. Everything's fine. Thanks, Sal.
0: You got it, guys.
2: All right. There goes Sal Capaccio on the West Hur Hotline. Tim Graham, Brad Ryder, quick timeout. This is WGR.
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0: Stupidity.
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2: Celebrating things that happen to other teams that aren't the Bills. Packers running back Josh Jacobs placed on the commissioner exempt list Sunday. It comes 3 days after he was formally charged with two misdemeanors stemming from an alleged incident with a woman in May. Jacobs will not be on the Packers' 53-man roster, can't practice or attend games. He will be paid, and with the team's permission, is allowed to be at the facility for meetings, individual workouts, medical treatments, and other non-football activities. The NFL has said it's still reviewing his case. His initial court appearance is November 17th. The league doesn't have to wait for the legal process to be completed before issuing discipline. Jacobs was charged with misdemeanor battery and criminal damage to property. So that didn't happen to the Bills.
3: No, it didn't. What else?
2: Odell Beckham earned a spot on the Giants roster. And no, this is not a story from 10 years ago. This is real. Made the initial 53-man roster. They announced it Sunday. He was signed by the Giants this spring. John Harbaugh said the former Pro Bowl receiver was drafted by New York in 2014, would not be guaranteed a roster spot. He had to earn it, and that's what he did. He didn't miss a practice, proved consistently he could still get open. He's 33, last played for the Dolphins during the 2024 season. So Odell Beckham is back in the league for real, for real.
3: How about Will Levis being waived 3 years after being the 33rd overall pick? And nobody claiming him. Obviously, that's a rookie contract, a rookie quarterback contract. People don't want that deal if you're going to bring in a backup quarterback. But he was supposed to be the future in Tennessee.
2: Yeah, I think that's just another case of forcing the issue on the quarterback position. People want so badly to magically cure the quarterback position that they draft them way higher than they ever should be. And that it's not surprising. I mean, who watched Will Levis and thought this guy's a star? Just about no one. So to have him vanish would not be entirely surprising at all.
3: He'll be around.
2: Really?
3: Yeah, as a backup. He's one of those guys that could stick around like Josh McCown. If he's happy being a backup quarterback, you've said it before, many have. Backup quarterback's the greatest position in all of sports.
2: It is awesome.
3: Especially when you're behind a workhorse like a Peyton Manning. Jim Sorge, just like, yeah, I'll be ready. I'll be ready in case something happens. I'm not even going to get on the field when we're up 40 and there's 2 minutes left because Peyton Manning refuses to come out of the game.
2: You ever looked at the money Chase Daniel made over his NFL career?
3: Oh,
2: unbelievable. Unbelievable. And he was awesome in college. And then he just wasn't an NFL quarterback, except he was. He was a backup NFL quarterback forever and crushed it. So, yeah, Will Levis, over the course of two seasons in 23 and 24, went 5-16 at wins and losses. He threw 21 touchdowns, 16 interceptions, which is not horrible. But, you know, 3-6 first year, 2-10 second year, didn't play last year, and here we are.
3: All right. How do you feel about Kyle Allen after seeing him for two games? He didn't play Thursday against the Steelers. That was Shane Buechele night.
2: Yeah.
3: Shane Buechele got waived. I think it was pretty clear that Kyle Allen was the score to beat in terms of being the primary backup to Josh Allen. But Buechele did have some interest, some things going for him. He played actual football for the Kansas City Chiefs last year.
2: Yeah.
3: And Kyle Allen and Josh are tight, so that's good. You want that dynamic. But then so was Shane Buechele. I think Shane Buechele had a legit shot to rest that position away from Kyle Allen, but Kyle Allen was just too efficient.
2: He was very efficient, very productive, and I mean, to be honest, I didn't hate Mitch Trubisky as a backup, and it stemmed a lot from what I saw in preseason. And of course, I mean, he's a number two overall pick in the draft, so somebody liked him at some point. And I remember there being talk about him here when he was coming out of North Carolina. I think having it's not a Josh clone, but having somebody where your entire offense doesn't need to change. Yeah, you're going to take a step backward if he's not on the field for you, but it's not like you're going to just straight pocket passer. Now we've got to convert the offense. No, this is a guy who gets along with that dude. He's got the same name. I like that part too. And fits. You're hoping to see him when? In the fourth quarter of every game is kind of what I'm hoping for, right?
3: This is Kyle Allen's ninth NFL season. So he has experience. He hasn't played a lot. He's played only, well, let's just go with starts because games played is sometimes coming in for victory formation kneel downs. But he started 19 games in the NFL, 12 of them with Carolina in 2019. Did okay, 17 touchdowns, 16 interceptions, and 62% on the completions. Probably could be better there. But he looks really strong. High accuracy. Threw only two incomplete passes each of the two games that he played. So, no, I don't think that the Bills are going to thrive with Kyle Allen as backup quarterback, but I think it's fine.
2: Well,
3: and the other point I want to make, did you ever notice, shouldn't these guys be going with J. Allen and K. Allen on the back of their jerseys to sell more jerseys? You want the J. Allen. If you want every version of a Josh Allen jersey, you're going to want the J. You see the B. Smiths out there, number 78, B. Smith, is when Leonard Smith was on the team. Get some J. Allens and some K. Allens. It's a missed opportunity, I think.
2: I told you about Ruben's complaint, right? When he was on the same team with Travis Brown, and they made him switch to R. Brown. He's like, first of all, we wear different numbers. That's a big part of it. Right. You could have just the number and no name, and we'd still know who the people are. Second of all, they're very different physical attributes.
3: Body types, yes.
2: Body types, skin tones. Just there are things you can pick out. The type of mask that they'll wear.
3: Yeah.
2: Very different. And so he wasn't happy about that, and that's when he petitioned for the league to let him just put Ruben on his back. But they said no.
3: Like Chili Davis had Chili.
2: Did he?
3: Yeah, it was good.
2: I don't remember that.
3: It was one of the reasons I like Chili Davis.
2: How long did that last? Just like a year?
3: No, a few years. I think they let him do it. You can, I guess the rule was you can put whatever you want back there as long as it's appropriate.
2: Right.
3: So, yeah, no, Chili Davis out in right field in San Francisco was just Chili.
2: I do not remember that, but I like it. That's fun. We're going to take a timeout, and then we'll come back because that's what we do here. Tim Graham is here. I'm Brad Ryder, and this is WGR.
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1: This afternoon, expect storms with a high of 74.
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4: I forgot to share the practice squad update stuff that was fed to me by senior advisor Dan Dale. Per source, and this is from Ryan Talbot, Travis Clayton is joining the Bills practice squad. The team has an international pathway player spot on their practice squad. Kenai Walker, Keontae Jenkins, Ian Wheeler, and Frank Gore Jr. have all cleared waivers. This is also from Ryan Talbot. Buffalo's offered practice squad spots to Walker and Jenkins, and I'd assume both running backs would be extended an invite as well. Again, this is Ryan Talbot speaking, not me. We'll just come down to whether the players see a better opportunity elsewhere. And then Joe Biscaglia says the Bills are expected to sign offensive lineman Chase Lunt to their practice squad, according to a league source. Lunt was a sixth-round pick of the Bills in 2025. There's your update. That's what we know.
5: Neat. Well, did anything happen out there that anybody needed to see and is disappointed, like opening your Christmas gifts and not getting the thing you wanted?
4: As far
5: based
4: as like
5: on this preseason, 803-0550.
4: Yeah, let's take a bunch of calls in the last couple of minutes of the show.
5: Did anything happen or anything not happen that you're like, whew, we avoided that? I guess injuries.
4: Yeah,
5: but we don't know how bad the injuries that they do have are.
4: Yeah,
5: Josh Allen didn't get hurt. I guess that's the thing, right?
4: That's the thing. And then we just needed the grass to hold up at the stadium.
5: In some ways, it's the only thing.
4: Josh?
5: That Josh Allen is not hurt.
4: Yeah. Yeah, they're fine. Everything's fine. I don't like the length of this break here between, like, it feels like, all right, the final thing happened and the cuts have been made and here's your 53-man roster and we'll see you in a week and a half. Or in 2 weeks, really. We'll see you in 2 weeks. And 2+ weeks if you count when the preseason game actually was. So that was Thursday, and we're talking about

0: about, what, 17 days from there until the opener for the Bills. So that part I don't like. The good news is I will be satisfied by college football getting started. It already has gotten started. There were games over the weekend, week zero. UB plays on Thursday, full slate of games on Saturday. Then we wait a week. Not even a week. We'll wait till Wednesday.
1: The 2 weeks thing. Are you saying because it disrupts the rhythm of going from preseason football to the regular season, or the I'm worried something might happen to my players?
0: No. It's the rhythm.
1: They go home for a couple of weeks.
0: No, when they shut down the preseason, the next thing that happens is the Bills are going to play a real game. And
1: right. It
0: feels like they should play a real game much sooner than 17 days after the preseason ends. So that's the part of it that I don't like. But at least football is back. We can ease into it by watching the college game and specifically UB, and then a whole weekend of the college game again. And then football starts on Wednesday, and there's probably, I didn't check, is there a Wednesday and then a Thursday and then Sunday, or is it just Wednesday instead of Thursday to open the season? This seems like something Dan would know more than
1: National Football League you're talking?
0: Yeah, I'm talking the NFL. It opens on a Wednesday this year,
1: right,
0: because they just do whatever they want.
1: While I have a ganders on this, what are your thoughts on Bill Belichick winning big over TCU? Troubled TCU, which banned a reporter earlier in the week for reporting an incident that happened in the locker room that was an assault, and I guess a player got suspended. So TCU bans the which paper was it? The Fort Worth paper, I think.
0: I don't know.
1: I mean, a major paper was banned from covering him. They go over to Ireland, and that's their home game.
0: Yeah.
1: And Bill Belichick beats them. They can only score 10 points.
0: Yeah. I still don't believe in that program at all. And I also think that once you put a football game in Ireland, you're kind of tossing some of the I don't hold that game. It doesn't count as much in the in my mind with where you are as a program. I think they're still kind of a mess. I think they're still kind of pretending. I still think that this could be it this year. If it goes anything like last year, this could be it for the Belichick experiment in North Carolina. So I'm not going to read too much into that game.
1: Patriots at Seahawks Wednesday night.
0: Yeah,
1: that's September 9th. September 10th. Getting after it, two games in a row. They're not giving us garbage competition. 49ers at Rams.
0: Yeah, those are good games.
1: Wednesday, Thursday, and then Sunday is the rest of the slate, with the exception of one Monday night game. Sometimes you got to sort that out. How many Monday night games we got going on this week? Only one this year, and that's another doozy. Broncos at Chiefs. The Sunday night game in week one, Cowboys at Giants. So the NFL not fooling around with its showcase games in week one.
0: And scrolling through the first 3 weeks, I'm already at four. They are not doing the double Monday night game.
1: Yeah, they've gotten away from that, but I couldn't remember exactly if they were just using it sparingly or what they were doing.
0: Yeah, I still wouldn't be surprised if one just pops up at somewhere, but I'm through 7 weeks and it's not happening. 8, 9. Yeah, they're just not doing it this year. 10. I'm not going to go all the way through. But yeah, that full slate on the 13th will include, of course, the Bills and the Houston Texans with a 1 o'clock kickoff. But once the team is established, I'm ready for them to play. It's not happening for a while. So we're going to take a breath. It'll be fine. We got a bunch of time to get ready for this Houston thing. Not that I have to do anything to prepare.
1: Do some deep knee bends. Hope for
0: right. It's big.
1: Connor McGovern to heal up a little bit. And be ready to go for the season opener, just like Michael Hoyt says he is. And who else did we have out there looking like they're ready to go? Oh, Skylar Bell.
0: Skylar Bell is very
1: Your
0: ready
1: boy.
0: To go. Yeah, he looked good. I think everybody's jumping on that right now, and rightfully so. He's going to be a fun player to watch, and I hope it happens quickly. I have a feeling it does. I have a feeling he's an old rookie, which I think is helpful, and he's going to fit into this thing. And we finally got a chance to look at it the other day, which is great. Show up with the Bulldog, our next. Stay tuned to WGR.
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20: 14 of the 32 NFL teams made a waiver claim today following yesterday's deadline for the initial 53-man rosters. The Bills were not one of them, and Buffalo only had one player claimed off of waivers that they did cut, that being rookie cornerback Toriano Pride Jr., who gets claimed by Cleveland. And then they did have someone that was signed after they had cut him, that being former punter Mitch Wisnowski, who goes to New England. Teams now can begin filling out their 16-man practice squads, and on that, Jordan Schultz is reporting the Bills plan to bring back safety Geno Stone. Stay tuned. We'll get more on today and from over the weekend when Sal Capaccio joins the show later on this afternoon at...
4: My book club president says reading is, quote, not a competition. Well, I finished the book in one night anyway, so I win, Patty. 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
2: It's Mike Shope and the Bulldog.
3: Is there a time to change? 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
3: Care to know about what may just jump right to the top of the list and be considered a first-class candy?
5: I don't trust your opinion on this matter, but, I mean, I can't stop you from talking.
3: Wow. Does it help me? Does it save me at all that I have not even tried it? I'm just using basically my wife and her sister's experience.
5: That gives me hope that it's a decent idea.
3: Okay, I'm off the mat. Are you sitting down? Cherry Blossom Kit Kats.
5: Oh, to hell with that.
3: Delivered to my wife, and I assume the rest of us, but they're probably already gone because I was away for 3 days, from Japan.
5: Ooh.
3: Japanese Kit Kats. Cherry Blossom Kit Kats.
5: I mean,
3: thoughts?
5: I'm intrigued. I'm not a cherry. I don't like cherry. I don't like cherry flavored anything.
3: Do you
5: like
3: Japan? Would you think that a Kit Kat from Japan might be good, or would it not be good? What's your first instinct?
5: I would want to trust it. Yeah, I mean, I don't see why they couldn't put together a Kit Kat that's at least as good as the Kit Kats that we are familiar with. Assuming
3: from Ashland, Massachusetts,
5: they all don't come from the same place. I don't really know.
3: I don't even know.
5: Not sure where Kit Kat. Maybe they're all from Japan, and I just never
3: knew.
5: They are. I don't know where that is manufactured.
3: Cherry Blossom Kit Kat.
5: Not a cherry. I don't like cherry. But I'm, you
3: know, with chocolate.
5: Yeah,
3: chocolate can't save cherries. Chocolate can save cherries.
5: I mean, if you like cherries, then. But I prefer plain chocolate to anything cherry.
3: You don't like a chocolate covered cherry?
5: No, I don't like cherries.
3: Dislike?
5: I dislike cherries.
3: Chocolate covered cherries? Dislike?
5: Yes. I dislike.
3: Have you had one?
5: Sure.
3: But you just don't knew it was a cherry, so you wouldn't try it?
5: No, I probably have tried it.
3: I think they're good.
5: I don't hate all cherries. It's just they're. I'm very weird with fruit. I'm weird with a lot of
3: Interesting.
5: Things.
3: Interesting.
5: But like fruit that people like really like is usually it's like juicy and delicious and flavorful. And like to me, a cherry that is like that usually is going to feel mushy to me. And I don't like that. I prefer fruit that's barely ripe, if even ripe at all. Which negates the cherry flavor, which defeats the purpose of having the cherry in the first place. It's kind of idiotic. So I just settle for I don't like cherries. Because I think if I liked cherries, I would like them when they're properly ripe and juicy and like, you know, kind of dripping and staining your fingers and your lips. And I don't like that flavor.
3: How do you like my trophy?
5: It's cute. It's a cute trophy. You're still wearing that lanyard?
3: Yes.
5: Yeah, that's a move.
3: I wanted to make sure I could get into the building today.
5: Yeah.
3: Everything from... Yeah. The weekend in Louisville.
5: Yeah.
3: Here's my little sign.
5: Yeah.
3: My trophy, the Wing T division. I've never seen anybody write it with T-E-E.
5: I got to tell you.
3: But okay.
5: I do consider us to be like good friends and reasonably close. Like our relationship, I think, is a good, healthy friend and co-worker relationship.
3: But?
5: I did not know that the purpose of this trip was fantasy related.
3: Would you have assumed that?
5: No, I didn't. It seemed like I thought it could be a lacrosse thing or something.
3: I didn't really.
5: But you had told me a while ago like that was you were down on that for now. Like that was nothing was happening. You know, until the school year ramps up.
3: Saturday and Sunday.
5: So I thought
3: the last
5: maybe
3: 2 days,
5: we were doing that. I didn't know what was going on.
3: I had six drafts the last 2 days.
5: It's a busy.
3: I heard busy Jeremy time. On my drive when I just started heading to Louisville. He said how he

0: He thought, and I thought this was very reasonable and good and healthy. He said he thought he had the right number of fantasy leagues, 6. And I thought to myself, I am doing 6 before the sun goes down.
1: Yeah, today.
0: On Sunday.
1: Yeah.
0: Like, that's, I've never thought it to be healthy. I've never made that claim.
1: Right.
0: I've never said
1: good.
0: It was like appropriate or reasonable or
1: good,
0: smart.
1: It's good to know when you're hurting yourself, I think. That's good. So that's good awareness.
0: Remember like 4 years ago when I said enough?
1: Yeah, I didn't listen. I remember that. Yeah,
0: I didn't listen.
1: That didn't take.
0: It did not take.
1: That did not take. There was a fantasy draft in my house on Saturday.
0: I was in that draft.
1: You were in that draft. Of course you were in that draft.
0: I don't even know what to say because it's very complicated.
1: Yeah. I was not present for the activities. I did think it would still be going on when I came home, but it turned out it wrapped up, and so everybody was like, people were literally walking away from my house as I walked up. And I was like, oh, I guess it's over. Okay,
0: bye, guys. This is one where I'm not even sure how I want to sort this out yet, but I want to say my number one priority with this is like family and coworkers, which in the case of Joe Kelly is the same thing. I want to. That's my top. I'm not trying to, you know, sort of like come over the top rope, off the top rope on anybody. Everybody that I think I know in that league knows that I play a lot.
1: Yeah.
0: I was literally in, well, Indiana, but it's the Kentucky Fantasy Football State Championships on Saturday, away from the festivities to draft what I thought was like a quick work league.
1: Turned out
0: with
1: to
0: Joe,
1: be something else.
0: And then it became a 24 round dynasty league with 2 minutes per pick. And I'm like, today, I'm like, Joe, are you sure you told me this was dynasty? Because I never would have said yes. I never would have signed up for a dynasty startup. And he just texted me. He's like, I'm pretty sure I did.
1: You got to analyze the text thread.
0: I got to an investigation point here. It's like $20. Again, no offense. Like that's your thing. No dynasty league in human history has lasted 3 years when it costs $20.
1: Right. And people get sick of it and bail out. Right. Yeah.
0: So you cannot build like a dynasty $200. You can, you know, everybody's good.
1: People are invested.
0: There are
1: right.
0: pick trades and there's like, I got to a point in like the 14th round where I'm looking at the board and I saw Carson Beck. And I thought, well, that might be a good idea. Superflex, Carson Beck, Arizona, draft pick, rookie.
1: After he had that debut in the Hall of Fame game, I think I asked whoever our fantasy, maybe it was Sigmund. We had a fantasy guest the day after the Hall of Fame game. And I said,
0: he said he didn't like him.
1: Yeah, is there any merit Barrett? To like a late round flyer on Carson Beck? Might he play?
0: No.
1: That was pretty impressive.
0: It was Scott Barrett because he said he liked the guy from Carolina instead, King.
1: Oh, right, okay.
0: From the same game.
1: Yeah, that's right.
0: No, never in human history has a dynasty league survived 3 years when it costs $20. So I get to the point in the middle. I'm trying to do it honestly. You know, it's my nephew and it's my coworkers. Like, all right.
1: Yeah, my son, I think.
0: It's your son.
1: Is my son running the thing?
0: It's our producer.
1: He's not, is he? Is
0: everybody
1: he?
0: Else but you is in it.
1: Yeah.
0: Sneaky Joe.
1: Thank God.
0: How did you? Well, if you were Joe's uncle, you would be in it.
1: I mean, Owen is my son.
0: But yeah, he got to me first. But that's not even his fault because he just mentioned that there was this league, and I said, what am I going to, you know me, what am I going to say?
1: Right, yeah, right.
0: Me more.
1: No, that's enough.
0: So it's the 14th round or something, and like Carson Beck should be the pick. And I'm sitting there, and I can hear the party in the back, but I'm trying to give this like, my honest...
1: The party at the draft in my attic or where you were?
0: No, the party in Louisville.
1: Okay, right.
0: The party at the casino. Like, my friends are all drinking and, you know, having fun. And I'm sitting there, like, I think in, like, if I'm really trying to do this, Beck. But then I'm hearing them, and I go, there is no way I'm going to see the fruit. Speaking of fruit, there's no way I'm going to see the fruit of this pick in 3 years. I'm going to be dead at best.
1: The league is probably going to be dead.
0: The league could be dead, but I'll be like maybe both in 3 years. It's like, so I would have picked Aaron Rodgers at that point over Carson Beck, but maybe he was, I don't know. I don't know. See, again, I got to say it. I'm not trying to dump on it. You know, like just. I'm just trying to be real with sort of like how I felt about
1: what your
0: it.
1: Expectations are.
0: But I don't know when it became a dynasty league.
1: But this sounds like you don't want to say

0: But what it sounds like, I think, maybe to the audience and even to me objectively, is that this league is beneath you. That's what it sounds like.
1: I'm in it.
0: I know, but you regret that you're in it because it's not what, you know, you're used to. It's,
1: well, can that be okay?
0: It's like a kiddie ride.
1: Can that be okay?
0: Yeah.
1: Does that have to be like I'm being condescending or I'm being something else worse? Can that be okay?
0: I think it's okay if you don't say any of the stuff you've already said. Then it's okay, probably.
1: What do you want?
0: I don't know.
1: What do you want?
0: You're an open book.
1: What am I going to do here?
0: I don't know.
1: I've got I've got hundreds of leagues. I'm going to sit here every Wednesday night and try to outbid G on, you know, Dijon Stribling or whatever, like on Skylar Bell. Am I going to do that? I got enough.
0: I don't know what you're going to do.
1: My plate is full.
0: Yeah. Mine's empty and I'm glad.
1: You want it?
0: No.
1: I actually had the thought I would draft my best and then try to flip it. But the person has to work here.
0: Yeah,
1: it seems like more people in this league actually do work here than in Paul's.
0: I think
1: which for 10 years has been half people that don't work here.
0: Right. Some of them used to. Some of them never did. And yeah, that's right. Yeah.
1: This is the new work league.
0: Yeah, I think that.
1: But it's not going to work.
0: I mean,
1: ironically,
0: I want to be hopeful.
1: It's not. It's not going to work.
0: My son, I think if he is indeed the commissioner of this thing, I don't know if
1: that's right or not. I know who I am. I won't ignore it, but I'm not going to win because I'm not going to beat these guys to the hot. Mm-hmm. I mean, was Marshawn Lloyd was probably picked. That was Saturday. I'm not going to beat these guys to the next Marshawn Lloyd.
0: Yeah, probably not.
1: Anyway.
0: Although, I don't know. You'll get all kinds of alerts that they don't get, probably. Like you might beat them to some stuff because you're plugged in.
1: I don't even know if I want to.
0: Well.
1: Right? I mean, this is their thing, not my thing.
0: That's another
1: I'm in
0: problem,
1: it because but... Joe is my nephew.
0: Yeah.
1: Like that, and I work here. Technically, I qualify for it. I don't even know if I want to win. I've had those. Like the league that I run, Shopes and Dreams, I've won three times, but the one year I won, I didn't want to win the next time because then I'm sort of like, you know, not that the show has ever sounded older, but I'm Martin Mull's character in Mr. Mom, where I set up like an Olympics course, an obstacle course in my backyard, and I just make sure to trip the other people so I win, and I don't know, I get the flowers. I don't want that.
0: Yeah,
1: that sucks.
0: Yeah.
1: I don't want to win this. I want these guys to win this. $20?
0: Sounds like you made a mistake committing to this, I think, is really.
1: I'm going to pick up all the Q-tips on the parking lot floor and sell them to pay for the entry fees. Now it's rubber bands, by the way. Notice that?
0: No, I did not notice
1: it's
0: that.
1: It's rubber bands.
0: No.
1: Instead of the Q-tips have been replaced by rubber bands.
0: I have not gotten one of the good parking spots in weeks. There's too many people working here now. I don't want to hear about unemployment. There's too much business here. I'm kidding. But I haven't been able to park where the Q-tips and or those dental floss things usually were lying on the ground.
1: Now it's rubber bands.
0: Okay.
1: Okay. Well, that was 12 minutes.
0: Good to be back.
1: There's really... Yeah, thank you. Thanks for having me.
0: We've done one show together since like the 11th of August. It sounds like it, I think, right now.
1: Yeah, this could be the last one ever, the way this is going. Sorry, it's my fault. There isn't much from the Bills cuts, or even from the entire preseason, that really seems like important.
0: Other than health, which, you know, we don't
1: isn't
0: know.
1: That bad.
0: Right. It's very good. In fact, there was Friday we mentioned this. There's an account out there, Sal and I talked about it, that is saying the Bills' injuries through the summer, the whole of training camp and the preseason games, 47% fewer injuries reported than last year at the same, you know, same time frame. So
1: based on what?
0: It's been a pretty
1: practices just, missed.
0: Who left practice? Who's not going to participate? That kind of thing. They had a much longer list. I don't know if the frequency was like the same guys multiple times over and over. Like, you know, he's out. Oh, he's back. Oh, he's out again. That kind of thing.
1: Harrison Nagy. Milano.
0: Yeah. Right.
1: Last year.
0: Right.
1: Missed almost all of it.
0: Right. But they had a pretty smooth ride, and yeah, there's nothing. I don't think anyone. I mean, Maybe, if you care a lot about Mecole Hardman, he played his way off. I mean, if he catches a couple of more balls, he had drops, I think, in every game. or a drop in every game. And if that doesn't happen, maybe he's contending for a sixth wide receiver spot or maybe even the fifth spot. I don't know.
1: But he's never been good.
0: But he's never been good, and, you know, they could have had him as a punt returner, like whatever. There's a way to the roster for him if he were more dependable, maybe. But other than that, yeah, no. I mean, you know, the guys that flashed are the guys that always flash that end up getting cut. You know, Macklin had the big play against the Browns. Maybe he comes back on the practice squad. The running backs impress. Maybe both of them.
1: Wheeler?
0: Come back. Wheeler and Frank Gore Jr., they both, you know, everybody except Toriano Pride cleared waivers. So they can bring any of these people. There's 16 spots. So, I mean, they got a lot of room. But, yeah, like, people that flashed didn't make it, but that's pretty typical. And nothing really bad happened.
1: And the Bills didn't claim anyone?
0: No, not as of yet, which I, well no, they didn't. Yeah, that's over.
1: The first round is complete
0: right.
1: And was posted. And
0: right, they didn't do
1: they
0: anything.
1: Didn't do anything?
0: No.
1: Yeah, I mean, like you said, I think none of those guys ever really is going to mean anything, probably.
0: Probably,
1: like yeah. That happens every year. The injury thing doesn't even mean anything to me either. Like you had, unless somebody wants to school me on it, like you had Hairston and Milano go out and missed the whole thing, and those were projected starters, and there might be some calculus here where, like, that mattered, and the Bills didn't lose anybody this, did they? Anybody at all this preseason that was supposed to start?
0: Like, see, no.
1: Gardner Johnson.
0: I mean Gardner Johnson, McGovern, Bishop. McGovern is maybe the biggest one.
1: That's right.
0: Shakir and Coleman ended, like, Shakir. The run-up to the final preseason game, those guys weren't practicing. So, and, you know,
1: that's right. That's right.
0: And we're still more than a week away from an actual injury report where Joe Brady has to commit to, or the team has to commit to telling you, like, what the injuries are and what kind of time frame maybe we're working at. Or at least I'll have to say, like, their status for the game, the opener on the 13th. That's next Wednesday. But between now and then, we're still in the same situation we've been in all along, which is, like, we don't really know how seriously any of those guys are hurt.
1: Has anything changed your feelings about their chances? Not even just from necessarily within the Bills, but just sort of the whole
0: around
1: picture.
0: The league and yeah.
1: Like, has anything? So Houston, I think Houston. Tell me if you think of somebody better for this. Houston might be Bills Week One, the team in the AFC playoff picture that's had the most news that's bad. Like, they lost a starting receiver, Jaden Higgins, for the year to a knee injury in practice already in August. They went and got Kayshon Boutte from New England. Booty. Now it's Booty. Everybody, change your name.
0: Okay.
1: Before it gets, you know, to be too late.
0: I like that move for them. I think that's a useful player, I think.
1: Fine. They kept two running backs and maybe three receivers. That's it. Like, Houston is set up to do more of that. And they have time. I mean, Booty was early enough where that made sense. It was widely predicted that they would do that. And they didn't really give up very much. And so that's Week One. And they have David Montgomery and Woody Marks, period, at running back. Like, just two guys, which is maybe the only team in the league that stopped at two. I mean, rare if maybe somebody else did, but that's kind of interesting that they did. And at receiver, they are Nico Collins, who's, you know,
0: great.
1: Better than any of our guys.
0: Yeah.
1: Then you have Booty, who's okay. He'll start.
0: Yeah, I think he's a decent enough idea for a number two receiver to me.
1: And Jalen Noel, who was a rookie last year that slides in because Higgins is hurt. Well, that's
0: and
1: why Booty's
0: what
1: there.
0: Is Tank Dell's status?
1: IR.
0: Okay.
1: He'll miss the first four games at least. He's not right. He's not healthy.
0: Right.
1: So no Tank Dell, no Higgins. Like, they're short. Now, I don't know if that's how anybody sees them beating the Bills, but it's not great.
0: Yeah. I think if you see the Bills having a tough time in that game, it's more because they can't function on offense. That's been the case the last 2 years. Even though they had a decent enough chance to win the game last year, despite that, they had a very tough time blocking the team up front. So, like, when I think about that game, it's not, oh no, C.J. Stroud and Nico Collins are gonna, you know, Collins is gonna go for 12 and 180 and two scores. I don't think. I mean, it could happen, but I think if I can overcome their defense, I'm gonna have a decent chance of winning that game.
1: He got the Bills on a big one 2 years ago, and then he was hurt on the play.
0: Yeah, I think so.
1: And went, it was gone for 5 weeks.
0: Yeah.
1: After that touchdown. Is that right?
0: Yes. Yes. I think that is exactly right.
1: Do you think, as we get closer to week one, the line hasn't moved at all, like, the entire summer?
0: 1.5?
1: 1.5. Does that sound right? Would you play the Bills at -1.5 in Houston?
0: I don't love it.
1: You know me with lines, like, I sort of want to read between the lines. And the fact that they're favored there, having lost there as often as they have, and, you know, new coach, whatever else, defense in transition, like, that's a Josh Allen respect.
0: I think that's what that is.
1: 1.5. It's never moved. I don't think I would bet the Texans because of that. Like, you're at home, you've kind of dominated this rivalry.
0: Mm-hmm.
1: I mean, they've been a playoff team 3 years in a row.
0: I feel like that's a game that I would, if we were, well, we will eventually, you know, the Friday before the openers, we'll be, you know, setting up to do picks.
1: Can't wait.
0: That nobody cares about and remains unsponsored. I don't think I would even, it's just like, I'll leave that game over there.
1: What time is picks now?
0: Oh, that's right. By the time we get to that, we're
1: next Friday.
0: Our schedule is changing. I'm going to have to figure that out. 5:30? I don't know. I don't know what we're doing with that.
1: 5?
0: You can't do it at 5.
1: 5:30.
0: I think
1: it's 5:30.
0: Yeah. Or like 5:40, we, you know, break early and do whatever. It's got to be at the tail end.
1: And we each have one in the bank already.
0: Yeah, I've got the Bears.
1: Yours is way better looking than mine. Your buddy is going to start for Atlanta.
0: Panix Jr.?
1: I think so.
0: Okay, good.
1: It sounds like it. You have the Bears -2.5 at Carolina. That's still the number. I have Atlanta +2.5 at Pittsburgh. Now it's 3. Oh, I was early on that. Sam would not be pleased.
0: Tough.
1: But it sounds like Panix, if he's healthy. He might not even be healthy. Tua seems to have lost that job against air.
0: Yeah, I kind of feel like maybe you could have seen that coming. I never thought it made sense for if Penix is healthy for them to pivot to Tua. When you were talking that way a month ago, I just thought, like, I don't know, that just seems nuts to me. I mean, Penix, there still is an investment there, and he should not be out of runway yet. Like, he's been hurt more than he's been bad. I think he has been good. Like, it's not like you're like, wait till he's back. But I think you still want to give that some room. I mean, it was a first-round pick 2 years ago.
1: New coach and the Tua signing was one where I think we all kind of went, well, why else do it? Are you signing him as a veteran backup? Maybe.
0: Because he's a lefty.
1: It never sounded like that.
0: Your left-handed starter.
1: It never sounded like that, but maybe he's just been that bad that they're not going to do that. I mean, nothing official from Atlanta.
0: Right. No.
1: Not on the Bills' schedule anyway. Okay. We'll talk about some of the odds going forward here. Aaron Donald signing with the Rams, and what did that do to the Bills' place in the Super Bowl picture? Sal Capaccio at 4. Mike Schoep and the Bulldog here. Lines are open for your calls at 803-0550. Most important, most interesting takeaway from the preseason or the, you know, the whole training camp preseason experience for you, perhaps, and we'll do what we've done a lot in weeks and months, which is try to kind of size up their chances and the AFC East, the AFC overall, the NFL. Lines open for your calls. We'll look for what you have to say next. This is WGR.
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19: There's trade-offs in football. We're going to weigh the moment a little more than the future moments, but we're cognizant of the future moments. We've talked about our era with Matthew Stafford, who's the MVP in this. Let's make the most of that time together. Right? We should. We believe that's the right thing to do because we're fortunate to have the MVP on our team playing quarterback at his age. That's a fortunate thing that we're going to try to take advantage of, and we'll get to the future in the future.
1: Big words from the Rams GM Les Snead. We'll get to the future in the future, or even future moments, if you don't think future says it well enough. Your Rams, hero, Matthew Stafford.
0: My Rams.
1: Your boyfriend.
0: I do like Matthew Stafford. Always.
1: You have very polarizing opinions about the quarterbacks in the NFC. Matthew Stafford, great. Tua, terrible. Kyler Murray, terrible.
0: I don't think the Tua one is very polarizing. I mean, I feel like I'm in a pretty crowded boat there, I think.
1: But in the middle.
0: That's right. Murray is, I think I've got a lot of company in not liking Murray, but there's also plenty of people who really like him. So more so than Tua, I would say.
1: I'm not that curious about Tua. I'm very curious about Murray.
0: Yeah. I think it's one of the most interesting storylines in the league this year.
1: Yeah, me too.
0: Because that's a coach that has a certain reputation for being able to. I mean, he did it with Darnold, and he also got results with like Josh Dobbs and like whomever, right? That one year,
1: Nick Mullins.
0: Right, right. So you know he's got this rep, and Murray is a prodigious talent. There's no arguing that athletically. There's a lot of gifts there. And so, you know, yeah, I'm sort of curious to see if I can be as wrong as I've been about anything in my life about Kyler Murray. Because I don't believe in him. I would not. Yeah, I mean, me too.
1: Quarterback 19.
0: Give me whatever is interesting. And that would be interesting to me if he resurrected his career in Minnesota. Like, they could be really good if he's good.
1: The Bills get him if he lasts. J.J. McCarthy made the roster. There was reporting on the weekend that he might not, but he did.
0: Right.
1: Bills and Vikings Monday night. What is it, week 8? Mm. One of those. Bye week is 7, so it'll be the week after that, I think. Rams 5, Raiders, us 6, 8 Baltimore, 9 Minnesota. That's what it is. Back-to-back purple.
0: Back-to-back purple. Didn't they play one another in the preseason just this weekend?
1: Yeah, we watched it.
0: Yeah, okay.
1: We watched the replay. Yeah, okay. 13-3. The Ravens won 13-3.
0: Oh, right. Okay. A lot of purple.
1: Dan Orlovsky, who people care about, said something about Stafford being like, if he has a big year,
0: if he
1: top 5-7 ever.
0: Wins another Super Bowl or something, or maybe another MVP, or maybe both. I don't know. But yeah, like if he adds to the resume with either one of those things, then that, in his opinion, would elevate him to some stratosphere that I don't really need to rank him in myself as much as I like him. I've never thought him the best quarterback in the league. I just like watching him play. I like his style. I think there's a Brett Favre piece in there that I think he tames relatively successfully, but there's a. He just, ever since he went back early in his career, there's a home game in Detroit against the Browns, and he's got like a separated shoulder or something, and he goes back in, and they score and they win the game, and I love that kind of cowboy crap. And Stafford has just always worked. He had the draw. He just whatever. He just always appealed to me.
1: I'm not trying to kill him. He went 13 years into his career with the Lions and didn't win a single playoff game. For all the time we spend on, I mean, the Josh Allen Nirvana kind of living that we're doing is, what do we know? Bills have had ups and downs on defense. Nobody's ever liked their receivers other than Diggs in years. Well, they just win like crazy all the time.
0: Mm-hmm.
1: Not everybody even like their head coach. Like, they win like crazy all the time.
0: And
1: why?
0: They win a playoff game every year.
1: They've won a playoff game 6 years in a row. Why? Him. And I don't know, like, maybe it was a different era, sort of, but Stafford
0: He could not get Detroit out of its own way.
1: They made the playoffs a few times, you know, maybe three.
0: Right, and he leaves and goes and wins, and it's sort of more like, well, the Rams were kind of ready-made for you. And so I feel like he gets dinged a little bit even for that. But yeah, he never could get Detroit anywhere.
1: So I was in my car driving to Kentucky like 9-10 hours Friday, and then again on, well, yesterday.

0: I'm just looking everywhere for some interesting content. Conversation. Yeah, I've got audiobooks, I've got, you know, music, and then podcasts. And we're aligned with RotoWire. I think Mario Puig is just leaving RotoWire. I meant to ask him because he's been on with us a couple times, but I think he's leaving. I think I might have heard his last show the other day. But he was talking about quarterbacks. I'm not even sure I remember who, but I'm always excited to hear anybody dare to suggest that someone other than Tom Brady was the best ever. It was probably talking about Mahomes and like where he's at. Mahomes in fantasy is like buried.
1: Yeah.
0: Nobody likes his receivers either, and maybe he's not going to run. And we did that ADP chasing draft last Tuesday night where we picked Mahomes like the 13th round. And that's like the one thing about that draft that people banged on us for. It was like, why would you do that? It's Patrick Mahomes is why we would do that.
1: Yeah.
0: So I think Mario made a point about sort of his place in the pantheon. And he's like, I'm not going to get this exactly right, but he's like, nobody's Dan Marino, but. And it was just so I never even liked Dan Marino, but I was so impressed that somebody would not just necessarily knee-jerk
1: defer
0: to Brady. And like, because Dan Marino was
1: one of the best throwers of the football that's ever lived.
0: Yeah, and if you didn't like him like as a player, why? Because what? He was selfish or he was
1: showed
0: like sort
1: up
0: of
1: as
0: a
1: receivers
0: hothead.
1: And he was also for us here in Buffalo or a lot of us here in Buffalo. I mean, he looked like he had a spray on tan playing for the Miami Dolphins who wore, you know, the colors they wore and are from Miami where everything's pastels and soft and beautiful and we're over here jamming kielbasas up our noses. It's just a very contrary, like he was the anti Kelly. I mean, it was perfect for like central casting for rivalry stuff. I mean, both guys were from Pennsylvania, but Marino ended up in a place where, you know, it was sunshine and, you know, bikinis, and Jim Kelly was over here like, I'm a linebacker. You know, it was just...
0: After playing in Miami in college.
1: Right. It was very easy to sort of settle into, you know, the differences, the markets, the teams, the quarterbacks themselves. So Marino sort of gets painted with, like, to me, in Buffalo, a not very complimentary brush. And I own that, but... To deny his excellence would be stupid, I think.
0: For me, it's always Peyton Manning. But for most people, and I don't mean this, well, a little bit I do, pejoratively, but for most people, it just only goes as far as the championships. Mm-hmm. You know, go to a bar tonight and bring up a conversation about the best quarterback ever. Like, somebody's just going to point to their ring finger and be like, they're just walk away or drop their drink. Like, that's just it. And I don't know. I want to do better than that. And maybe Brady is one of them. I'm not trying to say he's not one of them. But I just loved hearing, you know, Mario has always been one of my favorites because I think he goes pretty far. Sometimes maybe I go too far too, like just kind of trying to get a reaction in that way. I don't know, does Dan Orlovsky really think Matthew Stafford is one of the 10 greatest quarterbacks ever? Walking into this season,
1: what could happen
0: in one season that really changes that much?
1: I don't know. Like, I'm so skeptical of everything that gets said on those kinds of shows that I don't want to paint everyone with the same brush. But I feel like there's a certain amount of, all right, I'll say that. just to get the roll the ball out and sort of get you know, whatever.
0: Sure. No, that's
1: just
0: right.
1: Get it going. And, you know, there's something to be said for that. It does spark. I mean, we're talking about it. It sparked I saw a lot of reaction to it on Twitter, mostly people saying Orlovsky's got to be crazy. And I think there's a certain space where people are striving for that. Even respectable football analysts, which I consider Orlovsky one. Like, I used to like hearing him when he was on with Brownie and Tasker on the show that used to precede ours. Because I thought it was usually insightful. Like, he does the work. He's watching tape, and he kind of knows what's what. But, you know, I don't have any time for the hot take nonsense, really, myself. So I don't
0: know.
1: Is
0: he better than Justin Herbert?
1: Who, Stafford?
0: Yeah.
1: Yeah.
0: Really? You'd rather have him be your quarterback than Justin Herbert?
1: Yeah, like 100 times out of 100. It's not even a hard question for me.
0: Wow, it's not a hard question for me either. No. Lawrence? He's got to be better than Lawrence if he's better than Herbert.
1: Sure, yeah.
0: Because Herbert is better than Lawrence.
1: Among the current guys, yeah, but I'm not putting him in my top 10 all time.
0: No, right, it's two different questions. You're right. Like, it's not a legacy question right. yet with Justin Herbert. Yeah, I cannot wait to see Justin Herbert.
1: And nor is it a thing like, you know, again, if you ask a different question, who do I want right now? I don't want Matthew Stafford. He's 37 years old or whatever.
0: But for

0: 1 year?
1: Ah, I mean, there's enough other guys that I think are comparably talented. So
0: this year, the Rams are the easy Super Bowl favorite, 11-2. If you know your odds, 11-2. The Bills are second at 11-1, which is not like right next to that. It's double.
1: Right.
0: 5.5-1 versus 11-1. The Rams are twice the favorite the Bills are. Would you rather have Stafford? I don't know. This is a little bit. It gets off the rails, right? Like, because it's so many different variables to think about. Stafford and McVay are probably perfect for each other.
1: Right.
0: It's been honed. They've been there together for years. They've won already. Like, just to substitute him for the heck of it with somebody else just to see what would happen is really kind of pointless. But I just think, you know, there are other quarterbacks, several other quarterbacks in the league that in a vacuum would give the Rams even a better chance of winning.
1: I think Herbert absolutely could cook in that offense with Sean McVay as his coach. I don't have any question about that. But it's not, to me, so undeniable that it would be better.
0: Yeah, right. Okay.
1: I would say. I mean, Stafford's accomplished a lot. He was the MVP last year. He's had, you know, it's been a very strong second act for him in his career. I mean, he's won a Super Bowl, he's won an MVP, and they're the favorite this year.
0: He also didn't deserve the MVP.
1: Yeah, but who really does?
0: May deserved it. All the numbers were Drake May over Stafford.
1: Playing that lousy schedule, though.
0: The schedule killed him. The schedule beat him, and he barely lost.
1: Yeah.
0: I think it's 3 years in a row where there's a pretty good case that the MVP didn't deserve it.
1: Yeah, maybe Allen should have got it Jackson's last time.
0: And vice versa.
1: Jackson should have got it Allen's year, and last year, yeah, I haven't studied it, but it's possible. There is sort of I mean, we went through this with the NHL stuff and John Cooper this year. There is some version of, like, it's this guy's turn kind of thing. Like, Matthew Stafford has had a very good career, and again, like, a very good, maybe even great second act in L.A. with the Rams. He won a Super Bowl. Like, you know, yeah, it's good enough year. If not now, when? Let's give it to him. Mahomes is hurt. Allen was down. Jackson's hurt. All right. You know, this is his year.
0: Should have been Burrow.
1: It feels a little bit like that.
0: Last year could even have been Burrow. Well, he got hurt. Maybe that was the year before, too.
1: Yeah.
0: The year the Allen won, Burrow had a great case, but his team
1: was terrible.
0: The defense was so bad. They
1: couldn't elevate the whole thing.
0: Right. They were not in the playoffs, but I don't know. I respect these voters mostly, but I don't think they really look at it the right way. Not that Stafford was a terrible choice, or Allen, or Jackson. I mean, those aren't, like, crazy.
1: No.
0: The legacy point is Russell Wilson back when that was 6 years ago, nope. 6 or 7 years ago.
1: And that was like that was pretty much his last stand.
0: Yeah.
1: Right? Like he came here as an MVP or real, maybe even the leader in the MVP race. I don't know how public all that stuff would have been then, less so than now, because that's just before gambling went live in New York anyway, I think.
0: It's the COVID year.
1: It's the 20 season, yeah. And it wasn't until after that season, I think, that it all started. Anyways, that was the end for him, pretty much. That season kind of got away from him and them, and then he was never really heard from again as a credible top-flight quarterback.
0: Now, isn't he going on TV? Another thing that we've all wanted as sports fans that we're getting.
1: Before you mentioned his name just now, I hadn't thought about where he is or what he's doing.
0: He was going to CBS.
1: I don't know.
0: I know that Matt Ryan left CBS, and he's an executive with the Falcons.
1: Right.
0: And I know from listening to Golf on the Radio yesterday that he's a brand ambassador for some clothes.
1: Oh, okay.
0: Which is just, you got to have that. You got to have a brand ambassador.
1: That's nice for him, yeah.
0: So that you know what's going to look good on you.
1: All right. Good. Good for him.
0: Who put the marketing executives in charge of everything?
1: It's nice for him that he didn't stay in a TV job despite being, like, you know, working for a team. Because Troy Aikman has got that going with the Dolphins.
0: See that.
1: And of course, Brady with the Raiders.
0: You do see that.
1: Yeah.
0: Sal Capaccio in less than 20 minutes. Mike Schopen, the Bulldog here, 803-0550. 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
3: 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That's what this new series on For the Love is all about. The

0: Sacred, yes. 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
1: It's game day. 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Skyrizi is a prescription injection medicine for adults. 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
12: Sal Capaccio in less than 15 minutes. Feel like we have turned the corner in sort in terms of fantasy drafts. Like last weekend that we just had was a big weekend for it. Next weekend, still there are some, but it's a later start to the NFL season. Labor Day weekend, I think I would say traditionally is like where it's really packed, but it feels a little bit late this time.
13: Well, because Labor Day is as late as it can be, so everything's late.
12: Yes.
13: I was telling my wife today, I actually realized. I said, I walked into the kitchen while she was making coffee.

0: I already had some. Not that this matters to the story. I said, today's an anniversary of sorts of ours. And she looked at me quizzically. She's like, what is it? I'm like, well.
1: Three words.
0: Here's the story. Three words.
1: Brad Johnson.
0: Sure, that works. Bruce Smith is a trigger there, too. He signed the day of, or like the night before the opener. I told her, well, you know, football season now always waits until Labor Day. They don't start before Labor Day, but that wasn't the case back in 97. And she and I had dated for a little while and then kind of cooled it because I was kind of a wreck. And I sort of got it together, and our first date after we got back together, and then we've never been apart since, was the night that Lady Di died, and that was the 31st of August. And I remember it because it's sports, too. I was leaving her, was walking out the door. There's the newspaper, Princess Diana dead in a car accident, and I was on my way to the stadium for the Bills' home opener against the Vikings on August 31st. Is that like that doesn't happen anymore, but that's how I remember all those things. The newspaper is probably good enough, but anyway. So happy anniversary to me and my wife.
1: We got crushed, the Bills.
0: I don't remember the game at all.
1: Really?
0: Yeah. I remember the game is that we did not have, I was still on WBEN at the time, we did not have a way for me to work anywhere near the stadium for postgame, and the game wasn't on TV, so I went to the game.
1: Imagine that.
0: And left at halftime. I think halftime or maybe early third quarter, I don't know, whatever. I stayed as long as I thought I could and comfortably get back to Elmwood Avenue to host postgame for a game that I didn't see, you know, a quarter and a half of.
1: Probably. Those are the best.
0: Yeah. That was fun. That was fun.
1: That's the beginning of the Todd Collins era.
0: Yeah, that's right.
1: Brief as it was.
0: That's right.
1: It's like 1 year.
0: Yep.
1: And he was on the team already, but Kelly retires after 96.
0: Mm-hmm.
1: And Collins is the opening day starter.
0: Billy Joe Hobert.
1: That was that year.
0: Went in early that year in New England. There was a little bit of a dust up.
1: The Bills outgained. I'm looking at the box. The Bills, yes. The Bills outgained the Vikings. That's your story, too. Right. That day, but lost badly. And Brad Johnson was the Minnesota quarterback for that game. Like, ouch. That was the headline in my
0: but
1: head.
0: But I am a little bit out of whack here with the timing of all this. Usually when we get back together after summer vacations have come and gone for both of us, it's the week of the season. Like, it's after Labor Day, and there's a game on Thursday, and the Bills are playing Sunday, and we've got, like, another, like, sort of buffer week here.
1: Buffer week.
0: To sort of get us through, because the season doesn't open.
1: What should we do with it?
0: I think we're doing it.
1: This?
0: Yeah, I think so.
1: Cherry Blossom Kit Kats.
0: Cherry Blossom Kit Kats, yeah, right.
1: Is it still summer?
0: Fantasy draft in my attic.
1: Fantasy draft at your house.
0: What the hell's going on?
1: That's when you know. There's a little bit too much time.
0: Right.
1: There's a fantasy draft in your house. Right. Where was Sal in this thing on Saturday? That's what it missed. Missed Sal. Sal Capaccio, after the update, talking through the Bills' cuts. Mike Schopen, the Bulldog. This is WGR.
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21: 14 of the 32 NFL teams did make waiver claims today following yesterday's deadline day for the initial 53-man roster. The Bills, though, were not one of them, and Buffalo only had one player claimed off of waivers today, that being rookie corner Toriano Pride Jr. He was claimed by Cleveland, but the Bills have had a few vets signed after yesterday's cutdown day. The Patriots with punter Mitch Wisnowski and the Chiefs signing fullback Ben Van Sumeren. Teams, though, can now begin filling out their 16-man practice squads, and stay tuned. Coming up next, we'll hear from Sal Capaccio for more on what was the weekend and what we've seen from today. Around the rest of the league, though, some notable movement. Former second-round quarterback Will Levis did go on claim today, and this is about 15 minutes ago. The Cowboys have released quarterback Joe Milton. And then over in college, former Bucks edge Jack Pyburn has been claimed by the Chiefs, and with that, he has informed LSU he is withdrawing his claims in the NCAA's 5-for-5 eligibility litigation and is going to remain in the NFL. And on that, according to Yahoo Sports' Ross Dellinger, SEC school executives are exploring, quote, extreme measures to address LSU's plans to have added former pro players, including boycotting competition, sanctioning the school with probation or expulsion, and filing federal legal challenge. Then in baseball, the Mets, they are down in Florida versus Tampa at 6:40, and then at 9:38 out in Los Angeles, the Yankees, they take on the Angels. It's Paddock Chevrolet Sports Update. Paddock Chevrolet with you for the extra mile since 1935. I'm Zach Jones for Western New York's Voice of the Fan, WGR.
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1: He had, it seems, a good preseason and made his roster.
2: Anthony Richardson?
1: Yes. How did you know? Disguise where, like, it's got to be something else. Anthony Richardson might be the backup in Indianapolis. That's behind a quarterback coming off a torn Achilles that's never really been good.
2: When you say there's got to be something else, the first guy I'm going to think of is Anthony Richardson, because I think
1: there's
2: always just stuff. There seems like there's got to be stuff there.
1: From now on, anytime I go, you know who I'm thinking of right now? And you're going to say Anthony Richardson, you'll be right. Joe Milton, interesting athlete. Will Levis, for what it's worth, also really an athlete, but washed out in Tennessee already. Sal Capaccio with us now. Mike Schopen, the Bulldog here. Sal joins us on the West Her Hotline. Sal, what for you, because I'm not sure I know. I mean, there is this player, Price, who was claimed by the Browns. What for you?
2: Pride.
1: Sorry, see? That's how much it means to me, which is my mistake. What for you is or was the most significant development of the last 72 hours from the Bills?
3: Good question. There's a few things, because they think that there's more like stuff from the 53 than there was the last few years. To me, I think the most significant development would be something we don't know. Who's going to be the punt returner? How are they going to handle it? They did not keep someone for it. Now, that maybe that sounds a little trivial. So I could say a fourth tight end and no fullback was very significant to me as well.
2: And now that fullback is reportedly joining the Kansas City practice squad.
3: Ben Van Sumeren.
2: Right. That's not to say they couldn't find someone else. I mean, we can't know sitting here whether or not the Bills would have liked him on their practice squad. It feels like if you spend all of camp here with a team, and if you think you see a way to a reasonable amount of game day activations, depending on opponent, whatever game script you're thinking of, then maybe you would just stay put. Maybe they don't want a fullback.
1: That's how I felt. Maybe, Sal, have you said that? That maybe they're phasing that position out from their roster?
3: Well, I'm going to go back to what Joe Brady said a few months ago, and we all kind of poo-pooed it, even me. I'm like, no, come on, they want a fullback. He said, I'm not going to keep a fullback just to keep a fullback. He said, if it works out, it works out. And most of us, including me, were like, nah, he's going to keep a fullback. Like, you had Reggie Gilliam in the same offense. You had the league's leading rusher. You're going to keep a fullback. And then people said, yeah, but, you know, if you want, Jackson Hawes can do that, which may be the case here. And sure enough, they bring in two fullbacks, Jackson Acker and Ben Van Sumeren. And at the end of the day, they don't keep either. Jackson Acker was released a while ago. Ben Van Sumeren released now. So they don't have a fullback. If they want to put a fullback on the practice squad, they could revisit Jackson Acker, free agent from Wisconsin. They could do that. I would also tell you guys, if they really wanted to add a fullback to the 53, they could actually offer Ben Van Sumeren a contract.
1: Sure.
3: I mean, he'll be on the he's a free agent when he sits on the Chiefs practice squad. They could do that. So there's still things they could do, but I do think it's notable. It's also notable they have four tight ends. It's one thing to not have a fullback, but now you have four tight ends. And even if you want Jackson Hawes to play that role, keeping four tight ends is interesting.
2: Yeah.
3: So I think maybe it's, okay, we could use Jackson Hawes as an H-back. Reggie Gilliam was more fullback than tight end. Jackson Hawes would be tight end then fullback. You could do it. And I do wonder if there's any bit of, we got a guy on the roster that if we need to at all back off Dalton Kincaid on a week-to-week basis, we could do that with another pass catcher.
2: In Latu, yeah. I do feel like it's notable maybe that as you're laying that out, Hawes is really the only one that you would consider. I guess Knox could do it in a pinch if you needed him to do
3: it. Yeah.
2: But really, Hawes is the guy for that. And so now, if you go into a game and you have a fullback and you're planning on using him, and something were to happen to him, you always had Hawes as a fallback, probably, right? Mm-hmm. Now that's gone. Like, Hawes is really the only guy that I think you've got that you would say that's his role. So.

0: I don't know. Maybe it is. We'll see if all this holds. You know, we do have that extra. We got an extra week here as a buffer before we get to the openers and everything. But maybe it is a step away from. I mean, currently they don't have a fullback, and maybe that was with real intent.
1: Could very well be. I mean, I think the Bills want to be an attacking offense. I think they want to throw the ball down the field, and you know, maybe there's no reason to have one a fullback, because you know what you can get out of James Cook in the running game, especially if you spread the field, and they plan on doing that, and they have Dalton Kincaid, who, you know, they can use as a wide receiver, as a flex position. They have five wide receivers who I think they were all kind of spoken for from the very beginning, right? We all knew the five wide receivers. The only question was, would they keep a sixth for special teams, Trent Sherfield? But I think that they have a mindset to be an attacking team, and maybe that means that the fullback isn't used as much, so therefore they say, let's keep somebody somewhere else.
2: Sal Capaccio with us. I got to find out how often the Bills threw the ball last year with their fullback on the field. Wonder what the number would be percentage-wise and how that compares around the league. I mentioned Houston earlier because I thought it was interesting that they kept only two running backs. They did keep a fullback, too. I'm putting that separate. British Brooks. So they have two running backs and a fullback in Houston. How big a loss is Pride, Sal, leaving for the Browns?
1: I mean, as a player, I don't think it's that big of a loss. As a player, you didn't feel was good enough for your 53-man roster. You drafted him, but you know it's an investment that you made that you can't see through. That can happen. It happened a few years ago with Alex Austin. Remember him? He was a draft pick of the Bills. The same thing happened. He got claimed by the Patriots, and then that same year, he picked off Josh Allen in a game, actually. He was actually recently waived by his, I think he was on the Dolphins. So he's been a couple teams removed from that. So those things can happen. Where it matters is your depth. You know, you have a guy here who you brought in, you drafted in the end of April. He's been through all your OTAs, your mini camps. He's learned the system. He goes to preseason. He goes to training camp. And then all of a sudden, you just lose him, and now you got to replace him. And interestingly enough, Todd Monken today said that he was asked about, like, how you found, you know, why you grabbed Toriano Pride. He said it was the joint practice. He said they had a joint practice and he stood out. And they were like, okay, well, here's a guy that we really like. Let's monitor that. The way it generally works, guys, is this tells me a team like the Browns, you know, the Browns probably had like a draftable grade on them. Generally, if you're going to claim a guy, a rookie, it's probably because you had a draftable grade as your team. You felt that he was one of the 257 best players available in the college draft, but you didn't get your hands on him. So you kind of monitor him. You see what he's got. And then you say he's got to be better than these undrafted rookies we brought in. We had a draftable grade on him, even though we didn't draft him. So that's generally what happens here. It's not necessarily because they flash and had these splash plays. You know, you get Kenai Walker. We all kind of thought that he was going to make the team. He didn't because of those splash plays. And you see the athleticism. But teams from afar are watching, and they're not watching that as much as they're saying, hey, let's go back to our priors on what we evaluated these guys. And if any of them become available, we can grab them. And for me, it's more about the depth there. You still have Anthony Kendall and Jordan Dunbar. But right now, big development. You know, you guys asked me, what are the significance? Three outside corners on this team. And I think that's notable.
2: What is the timeline on the practice squad moves? Is it all going to happen quickly?
1: My assumption is we will get... Yeah, it's all happening now. In fact, there's been already reports about guys joining the practice squad. Geno Smith, Kenai Walker. I just saw that
2: Geno
1: from
2: Stone.
1: Ryan Talbot.
2: Geno Stone.
1: Geno Stone. I've done that a million times, by the way.
2: It's a very understandable mistake to make. There's nothing to be ashamed of, I think, in that
1: Thank
2: one.
1: You. Geno Stone, Shane Bouchel. I think there's a report there. Jamori Macklin. So anyway, those things are happening now. They'll finalize that. The Bills would, I'm sure, love to get these guys in the building by tomorrow's practice. And that's when we will probably get, you know, when we go out to practice before that, generally, we'll get something from the team saying, here are the guys we've signed to the practice squad. Because otherwise, we're going to go out to practice and see them anyway. Right? So they're going to be out there and, right. You know, running around. So that'll happen tomorrow. And there's no, the practice squad is fluid for the whole year. So there's no time limit on it. You can always be adjusting and churning it over, but I think they'd like to get it mostly settled, if not all settled, by tomorrow before practice.
0: I know usually there's a day each year And it feels like around now when the practice squad stuff is happening. Also, we get into the season and it's like, well, how many elevations? What are the rules? Like, you know, are the Bills going to run out of guys that they want to elevate? Because you mentioned like Sherfield as an example, right? You said like, you know, if they keep six, he's six. If they don't, maybe they practice squad him and they can elevate him. How long, how many of those, is it different for vested veterans versus, you know, guys that are in year one or year two of their careers? Are the rules different for different guys? And how many, like if Trent Sherfield does end up on their practice squad and they want to elevate him, how many times can they do that?
1: Three for the season. And if they do it a fourth time, they'd have to put him through waivers and any team can then claim him. So you get three, and then, and that goes for the whole year. So even if that were the case, you couldn't come back and start to be re-elevated. So everybody on the team for the season, even if you went to another team and came back to the Bills, you only get three with the Bills, and that resets for the postseason, but three for the season. He would be a candidate week one for sure to say like, okay, we need another guy, special teams help out, gives us a sixth receiver. I found it very interesting today that this report from Jordan Schultz about Geno Stone that said that Geno Stone was going to rejoin the Bills practice squad. And in that same tweet, he wrote, and the expectation is for him to be on the active game day roster week one. And I'm like, well, how would you know that already? Like, the only thing I can think of is somebody from Geno Stone's camp, Geno Stone, his agent, whatever, kind of told maybe or has the thought that maybe C.J. Gardner-Johnson's not available. Like is that something that he's been told? I'm not really sure. Like, that's weird. The Bills are certainly not going to tip their hand on what elevations they're going to have, especially if it involves a starting player that might be injured that they think, as of right now, won't be playing week one. Now, C.J. Gardner-Johnson was not put on IR. Anyway, I just think that's weird to put that out there right now, to be quite honest with you.
2: Now, Bulldog asked me the exact same question 2 hours ago, and maybe my theory doesn't hold water. Could the Bills have been the ones to share that information, you know, privately? Is there a scenario where he's on the practice squad, but somebody else takes him off the practice squad and the Bills wouldn't want people to prepare themselves for that possibility?
1: I guess there's a scenario for that always, but it doesn't feel like it would happen with this particular player. But yeah, maybe you're right. Maybe it's, hey, we want the league to know. That could definitely be a message.
2: We want
1: the league to know that we like this guy enough. Don't go sniffing around him and taking him, and he's not going to come to you.
0: That's the problem with the scenario.
2: And Sal said it too.
0: Why would they need to do that for Geno Stone? I don't know. It's just like, I don't know. It's just odd.
2: You don't have to stand outside your front door with a triangle like, come and get him. But you know, you might not need to go so far as to try to ward off the rest of the league.
0: Right.
1: Yeah, I mean, I know Jim Leonard does like him. I mean, he's talked very highly of him. I think the Bills and Jim Leonard specifically are higher on Geno Stone than the media and the fans who cover the team and follow the team. I just thought that was weird to say that because we don't get any injury reports until next Wednesday. Like, a whole week's going to go by before we get that. We don't know anything about C.J. Gardner-Johnson's status or Keon Coleman or Khalil Shakir right now. A lot of that stuff we're going to start figuring out tomorrow and Wednesday and go out to practice. But to say the expectation is for him to be on the active game day roster, that could literally just be his agent wanting to drum up interest for him too, by the way, and telling Jordan Schultz that. Because they want to go somewhere and be on a 53. Hey, the Bills are going to – you better do it.
0: Come
1: so you can go
0: guy.
1: Both ways with that.
2: Right. Bulldog, do you have a triangle, by the way? You're a music guy. Have you ever stood outside your front door banging on a triangle to get people to come, I don't know, take your stuff?
0: I do not – I don't know. I have no triangle. I have like, music class in elementary school. Maybe that's the last time I was in a room with a triangle.
2: Okay.
1: I think I have one. I mean, that's Sounds a percussion like instrument.
2: You're
1: I
2: a drum guy. That's right.
1: Different percussion instruments lying around, yes.
2: Maybe we probably should get back to the roster stuff and whatever else, but I want to make sure you get at least one question about the grass. So for anybody who might have gone to Kentucky for a few days, say, and been out of the loop, what is going on with the field? Like, is this something where what I read was, speaking of who says what to whom, it passed inspection. But they're actually literally going to replace the field already?
0: They are replacing the field already, yes.
2: I mean, what is going on there?
1: Yeah, this was not expected as far as I'm concerned. We had been kind of told that, you know, they were happy with it or didn't need that, whatever form.
0: Right.
1: But suddenly, we're hearing this, and this came out, I believe the first person to report it was Lance Lysowski, the Buffalo News, over the weekend, to give him credit. And

0: I believe like he had some quotes from Pete Quelly about it, and basically saying, hey, we want to make sure that we have the best surface we can have, and our players are comfortable with it, and injuries, and not having injuries and things like that. So this was kind of a surprise to me. I sense now I am not, this is not my area of expertise, but since I've talked to people who've reached out and said, well, when you cultivate grass, this has to happen, and a lot of the southern states is a little bit different here. Okay, here's what I can tell you. I have been to a lot of different NFL stadiums, and some of those stadiums have grass, and a lot of those stadiums have grass, like Miami or Pittsburgh, for example. They play multiple games there, not just NFL games. Pitt plays at that stadium. High schools play at that stadium. Miami, the Hurricanes play a game on Saturday, and then the Dolphins play on a Sunday. It happens routinely. So I have heard of this happening before, where teams and stadiums will replace the grass. It's generally, though, the times I've heard of it is when those things are happening,
1: Right.
0: multiple events.
1: Right.
0: For example, Pittsburgh is notorious for having bad field conditions, right? We know that.
1: I think we've all
0: And
1: even
0: last
1: seen
0: year,
1: you can probably remember examples where it looks like they just replaced between the hash marks. Like
0: correct.
1: it's all fresh and green there, and the rest of it's passable. But it's a different color. It's worn out. It's been exposed to the elements, and the new stuff stands
2: New
1: out.
2: England used to be like that before they replaced their field.
1: Yeah. Sorry, I didn't mean to interrupt
0: And
1: you. I just couldn't wait to
0: no,
1: say
0: that's okay. I mean, I remember last
1: that.
0: year going to Pittsburgh, and I believe it was that week, like the high school championships might have been played the week before that. And Pitt was playing in that field and everything, and they resodded. And it was like, oh yeah, because it was always a thing where they never did that in Pittsburgh, or it just always got so bad. And that was kind of a story, and it held up well. So it's not unique, it's not different. The teams with grass fields resod. They do this. I've just haven't seen or known, because maybe I just haven't paid attention either to these new stadiums and when these things happen and how common that is, because it didn't feel like it was going to happen here.
1: Yeah, I would think it was not something you planned for. Like, oh, let's install the field, let it grow for, 10 months, and then we'll play on it, and like, oh, let's tear it up and put a new one in. Like, there's no way that was the plan.
2: Can anybody
1: So
2: in
1: something
2: sports,
1: missed here, I guess, is what happened.
2: can anybody in sports anymore not be the guy from Monty Python, the Black Knight in Monty Python, where like no matter if you're getting all your limbs cut off, it's actually no problem. It's just a flesh wound. I mean, is anything in sports ever not a flesh wound? Well, can we just be sort of like, yeah, this isn't going the way we
0: Right.
2: wanted, and we're going to replace the field. They haven't hosted a regular season game yet.
1: Right.
2: And they
1: So,
2: have three in a row,
1: yep.
2: starting with Detroit.
1: And it's that's gonna the, that'll there was going to be enough
0: Right.
1: attention on it to begin with because of how, I mean, the players weren't exactly complimentary of it after the blue and red. Like the first time on it, there were some quotes. I won't use them, but I think people might know what I'm talking about. That anonymous, player said whatever. So it was going to be a subject when we got to the regular season, and that certainly isn't going to change because they resodded it. Because now it's going to be like, how quickly does the new field take, and are chunks of it coming up when guys try to cut on it?
2: Yeah.
0: Agreed. I mean, it remains to be seen, if what's going to happen here until they play a game on it or they practice. And I mean, as far as I know, the practices this week are going to be inside the, or I'm sorry, outside the practice facility, not the stadium. But, I don't know if they'll get in there before their first game to practice, actually, or if the media will be allowed to any of those practices. But yeah, it's going to be interesting. I was surprised by it, and it was like surprising to all of us, I think. It was a story that none of us were kind of expecting, and then suddenly kind of came out of nowhere. And they're going to be doing this, so we'll have to see where it goes.
1: It seems like it must have surprised them too, and I want to, while recognizing that something went wrong, because this could not have been the plan all along, I'll give them credit for at least not being too proud to pivot,
0: Right.
1: when they still had time. Like, we got to do something because this is bad, and that's what they're doing. So we'll see how it works, but something had to be done. I mean, I at one point Thursday, Sal, I saw like a, I don't know, like a almost a foot long hunk of turf in a ball right at the scene of the play. I'm just like, that doesn't look good at all. Like, what are we doing
2: The
1: here?
2: first time I ever heard about it, and I'm sure Sal could beat this, but was minutes before the Carolina game when I was watching the pregame show on Channel 4, and the three guys were talking about, which receiver to watch out for or something, and Tim Graham was like, yeah, I see like chunks of the field are coming up, and maybe watch for that. And the play I'm thinking

0: of is Kyle Allen, who slid, and a big piece of the field came out. And the next day I was in here like, maybe sliding is bad.
1: Right.
0: It's not, Sal, it's not my area of expertise either, but I have heard since the Bills went to grass, we've never had to really talk about it before or care about it necessarily, but that people intuitively think grass is safer, and it's not. Like, the stats don't really tell you that. And I think maybe that's because turf isn't really turf anymore. I mean, it's a far cry from the old stadium
1: the concrete.
0: Yes.
1: Right.
0: That's gotten more sophisticated. So I don't know. Like, this is just the beginning of the story here for the new place, but interesting that they're having to do this already.
2: Maybe some of this, maybe the stats say that. I wouldn't push back on that. I will tell you though, I've talked with enough players. The players prefer grass. They feel like they're safer. They prefer to play on grass. And the only one I can remember that I would tell you that said to me he didn't care was Bradley Chubb. But he's like, I don't really care. But pretty much any player I talk to definitely has preferred grass.
0: I believe it. I mean, that's just sort of, again, intuitive.
1: Yeah.
0: Those guys, the players are not looking at the charts.
1: But provided it holds up. Because the problem you run into with what was happening with the original turf field in this new Bill Stadium is that it's just as dangerous, if not more dangerous, than the seams in the turf. Because if you can't count on your footing, then, I mean, that's everything.
0: There's grass, there's turf, and then there's MetLife.
1: Right.
0: So there's definitely a range.
1: Right.
0: Sal, as we almost run out of time here, is there, as a lot of all the rosters around the NFL are kind of in flux with practice squad additions and players still moving around today, is there a position or are there positions where you think the Bills have their eyes on, you know, whoever it might be? I'm not expecting you to be able to name names necessarily, but where might they be looking to augment?
2: I still wonder what they're going to do at outside corner. I mean, look, they do have flexibility. You have three outside corners that you could make active on game day from your active roster, aside from elevations. Christian Benford, Maxwell Harrison, Davison Igbinosin. D. Alford can play outside in a pinch. He's your main nickel. And I would say this. What I'm guessing is, guys, that Jordan Hancock is part of the reason why they did this, because they probably feel so good about him and his ascension at nickel that they have to put D. Alford out there. They'll just go with Jordan Hancock at nickel, and they'll be fine with that. And that's cool. I mean, that's how you maximize your roster efficiency. I totally get that. But I would think outside corner would be an area they might look at, maybe a veteran, because they just seem a little bit thin there. And I'm just still wondering who the punt returner is.
1: Right.
2: Yeah. If it's – because to me – I would think that Khalil Shakir might be the best option for them right now, unless they really kind of just look past the mistake that Ray Davis made and said, hey, he's done enough good things in camp and preseason. We're going to trust him. We're going to put him back there. But if you look at that mistake and say, I don't know if we can do that, then you got to go with either Khalil Shakir or Keon Coleman, and we don't know the injury status of either of them. I don't know what their plan is going forward there, but I know that the ideal situation would be to not have to use an extra roster spot on a guy.
1: Sounds like they really need Terrence McGee is what they need. Not that he returns punts, but like a corner that can also return punts would be perfect.
2: Yeah,
1: right now.
2: Can we
1: make a phone call? Those at the department store?
0: Who they need?
1: Does Amazon have those in stock?
0: Who they need for the 25th year in a row in this context is the old ball coach, Kevin Kelly, who would tell them in 1 second and convince them in 10.
1: Don't bother catching
0: stop
1: punts.
0: Stop returning punts. Don't put anybody back there. Okay,
2: wait. I had a friend of mine text me this the other day and said, can I ask you a stupid question? I'm like, go ahead. And he said, why do you need a punt returner? I said, well, it's a good question. I don't think it's a stupid question, but here's my answer to that. And I know Kevin Kelly has never coached in the NFL, but I will tell you, my thought is NFL punters and gunners are so darn good, you'd probably be starting at like your 5-yard line almost every possession. They're going to put the ball there. And even if it's not every possession, you're going to have the worst starting field position in the league. Now, as my friend pointed out, so would I have Josh Allen. Right? I get it.
1: Right.
2: Like, it doesn't matter. But I would tell you, I think that's a little bit of a hill too much to overcome, I think, as the season goes on.
0: Fair enough. I just love that point. And so I'm happy to bring it up and have the conversation. Sure. Hopefully, in that it is the NFL, you can find somebody who can just catch it.
1: Yeah. I think that's Shakir. I mean, he can certainly make people miss and be dangerous, but I think mostly I feel like if they put him back there, they're kind of like, just catch the ball. Don't worry about running it back. Right. Just
0: fair catch.
1: You know, just try to keep it. You know, if it's coming down at the 10, you know, maybe, you know, try to avoid getting it down at the 2 kind of thing.
0: All right.
2: Yeah, that's probably right. And I mean, even when I asked Joe Brady, what are you looking for in a punt returner, like a week and a half, 2 weeks ago, he said, get the ball back. He said, I know it sounds simple. Just make sure we get the ball back. Like that's the deal.
1: Don't give it right back to them. Yeah.
0: I will source this when I get a chance, but I just happened to read recently that Marvin Mims of Denver is like one punt return away from being the all-time record holder in yards per return. As long as he doesn't get minus 97 yards on his next return, he will have that record. Because that would be, I mean, where are you punting from? You catch the punt at the other team's 3 and run all the way back? I mean, that's not going to happen, obviously.
1: Not even on Super Tecmo Bowl.
0: Not even on Tecmo would that happen. Right. Thank you, Sal. We'll talk again soon.
2: You got it, guys. Thanks.
1: That is our Sal Capaccio on the Wester Hotline. His appearances are brought to you by New York's only outlet liquor. When you need to stock up, it's the place to buy a case. What's your outlet?
0: You like that little stat?
1: The Mims thing?
0: Adam Harstad. Marvin Mims needs at least 97 negative yards on his next punt return to set the all-time NFL record for career punt return average. I believe in him. I think it's going to happen. Bills killer, Marvin Mims, right? Too soon?
1: Well, I mean, it happened.
0: Bills killer.
1: Yeah. Well, yeah. That's the late go-ahead touchdown.
0: I think it is. And did he hit them in the, no, that was Franklin in the playoff game here.
1: That's
0: that was
1: right.
0: Franklin.
1: Troy Franklin. Yeah.
0: Mike Schoep and the Bulldog, 803-0550 to join us. This is WGR.
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6: 14 of the 32 NFL teams made waiver claims today following yesterday's deadline for the initial 53-man rosters. The Bills were not among them, but the Bills did have one player who they cut and claimed off of waivers, that being rookie corner Toriano Pride Jr. He was claimed by Cleveland, and they also had some vets signed as well after being cut by Buffalo. Former punter Mitch Wisnowski goes to the Patriots, and former fullback Ben Van Sumeren signs with Kansas City. And the next step for all these teams, they can begin filling out their 16-man practice squads. And for more on the last couple of days, Sacapaccio has pieces up at our website, WGR550.com. Former Bucs edge rusher Jack Pyburn has been claimed by the Chiefs, and with that, he has informed LSU he is withdrawing his claims in the NCAA's 5-for-5 eligibility litigation, and he's going to remain in the NFL. And with that, according to Yahoo Sports' Ross Dellinger, SEC school executives are exploring, quote, extreme measures to address LSU's plans to add former pro players, including boycotting competition, sanctioning the school with probation or expulsion, and filing federal legal challenge. And in baseball, the Mets, they're down in Florida versus Tampa at 6:40. Then at 9:38 out in Los Angeles, the Yankees take on the Angels. It's Paddock Chevrolet Sports Headlines. Paddock Chevrolet with you for the extra mile since 1935. I'm Zach Jones for Western New York's Voice of the Fan, WGR.
7: Think about the impact that this move can not only have on Aaron Donald, but other people's legacies. Matthew Stafford gets another one. He has an MVP in his back pocket. He becomes top five, top seven quarterback of all time conversation. The same with Sean McVay. A second Super Bowl puts him in to a different echelon. Also, it puts pressure on them like we haven't seen in two decades.
8: Dan Orlovsky, Mike Shope and the Bulldog here. Thanks for listening. 803-0550 for your takes. I definitely went too far in dubbing Denver Broncos receiver slash return man Marvin Mims a, quote, Bills killer. He had one good game in the playoffs.
9: Playoff game. I mean, he caught a big touchdown. Yep.
8: Maybe his best game as a receiver. What did I say? 8 for 90 and 1, something like that?
9: I think that's what you mentioned, yeah.
8: And then I thought, who is a Bills killer? Like a current Bills killer? So I've got the top... Where do you want to cut it? We can trim this. Top 30 players in the last... So in Allen's career, 2018, right, to now, single game performances, descending order of fantasy points. So that opens up, you know, players of different positions. I just did that really quick. Like, I don't know a better, there's probably a better way to do it. But I've got the top 30, I've got way more than that. Points, fantasy points against the Bills.
9: Jonathan Taylor's got to be at the top of that list.
8: He is number one. But is he going to be on here a second time?
9: No.
8: I don't even know if he played in the game in Indianapolis. Maybe he did. But 50 fantasy points, standard scoring in that game, the 5-touchdown game against the Bills. Right. But is he a Bills killer? No, that's a one game.
9: He had a great game against the Bills, yeah.
8: Yeah.
9: You need someone who either actually or at least you perceived as killing the Bills over and over. Like, I think even though the Patriots weren't great in this era, I feel like Ben Coates is a guy that a lot of Bills fans, you start talking about a Bills killer, and at least a half a dozen people driving around in their cars listening, if people still do that, I think. I appreciate that you're out there.
8: I do that.
9: Went Ben Coates.
8: It helps make you a team killer if you're not great already.
9: Right.
8: Like Jonathan Taylor maybe is a lots of teams killer.
9: Right.
8: Right? Because he's just a great player.
9: Yep. Gronk could come to mind, too. I'm stuck on Patriots tight ends here, apparently. But he's a great player. He's a much better player than Ben. Ben Coates was good.
8: He was good.
9: Right? But Gronk is one of the best tight ends who's ever lived. So the fact that he maybe killed the Bills, if that even is statistically correct, I think it is, it's not, it doesn't quite fit, like you're saying. He's too good to just be, he's a killer, period. He killed everybody.
8: He might be the best ever.
9: Yeah. So saying, oh, Bill's killer doesn't really fit. Coates is closer to that. Again, if the stats back it up, I know how it sounded. I mean, I was on the radio for a lot of that, and it always just sounded like we can't cover Ben Coates.
8: I like Coates for this, but it's a long time ago.
9: Right.
8: Within the last 8 seasons, I count 3 players that have top 30. I know this is a little bit complicated. 3 players who have 3 top 30 fantasy point outputs against the Bills in those 8 seasons. 3 guys have 3 games that have been, you know, say elite against the Bills. I would say 2 are almost locks for the Hall of Fame, and 1 isn't. The third guy of the 3 is going to be my choice for this.
9: Okay. Lamar Jackson, one of these people, or
8: no.
9: He's too good?
8: Lamar Jackson does not have 3 of these games against the Bills. He has the opener last year.
9: And that's it?
8: And that's it. The playoff games don't get him there.
9: Right.
8: He comes in at 32 with the game in Baltimore that the Ravens won big. But only 1 in the top 30. This is the top 30 fantasy point outputs against the Bills since Josh Allen showed up. 3 have 3 of them. Playoffs included.
9: Do they have to still be active?
8: They're all still active.
9: Okay. Because I was thinking of Tyreek Hill.
8: I like that you mentioned Tyreek Hill.
9: But he's not on a team. And the Bills, he had his moments for sure. Obviously, 13 seconds, chief among them. But mostly, even before he left Kansas City, but certainly when he was in Miami, the story usually went, the Bills do a good job of holding him down.
8: Right. It really is only that 13 seconds game for Tyreek Hill, where it's like big stats.
9: Yeah.
8: Well, I'll give you the 2 all-time greats.
9: Okay.
8: Patrick Mahomes.
9: Sure, okay, that tracks.
8: Now, he's lost in the regular season to the Bills 5 years in a row. So is he actually a Bills killer? I think random football fan would say absolutely.
9: Yes, he's the single biggest reason, I think, that they have not advanced further in the playoffs.
8: So. All 3 of his games on this list are playoff games.
9: Mm. Okay, well, that says it all.
8: So Bills killer, again, like he's sort of everyone killer.
9: Yeah, right, yeah. He's like, he's, you know, yeah, he's like Gronk, except he's a quarterback.
8: Right. Another player has 3 in the top 20.
9: Is it another quarterback?
8: No. This is better for me than Mahomes.

0: Bills killer, because it matches the player with like the Bills' purported weakness. And how,
1: Oh, Derrick Henry?
0: Correct. Derrick Henry has 3 in the top 20. The game with the Titans that they won, the back-and-forth game where the Bills lost at the goal line.
1: Mm-hmm.
0: The game in Baltimore that was the blowout. And then the opener last year. All 28 fantasy points or more in those 3 games. And there's one more that makes this list top 30 fantasy point outputs against the Bills since 2018. And he is not on anybody's Hall of Fame bound list yet, if he ever will be. But he is somebody that is like, he has been a problem. You want any hints?
1: This is ridiculous, but the first name that came to mind was Garrett Wilson.
0: Not Garrett Wilson. He's had a couple plays against them, that's for sure.
1: Did that one bobble touchdown in the end zone in the Aaron Rodgers opener, but against Trey White, I think.
0: Yeah, when Rodgers had already been hurt.
1: Yeah, Rodgers was.
0: Yeah, that was incredible.
1: Hurt. Yeah. Right.
0: The answer is Devon Achan.
1: Oh, okay, sure. Yeah, that tracks. Yeah, he had big runs last year, and maybe the first time he played them, I feel like I didn't really know who this player was. Barely, even despite sitting in a room with you 20 hours a week or more. I feel like the first time he played the Bills was just like, who is this guy?
0: Yeah. The game last year that Miami won, and the other 2 games were in Buffalo. The game after they scored 70 points, the Bills blew them out. He had 2 touchdowns, I think, in that game.
1: Okay.
0: And then also 2024, the game, Bass wins it from 60 yards, maybe?
1: Okay, 61, yeah.
0: 61?
1: Yep.
0: That game. So Achan, Henry and Mahomes are the 3 players. There's some memorable performances that were like one-offs on this list that maybe we can bring up. Let's go to Donnie here. Hi, Donnie.
2: Hey, how you guys doing?
1: Good, Donnie. Thanks.
2: Hey, I just want to let you guys know, I listen to you guys daily. I drive a lot for work, and you help me get through the day, so I appreciate that.
1: We appreciate you saying that.
2: So you guys took both my running backs, so I had some backups ready. I mean, it is what it is. Derrick Henry's been killing us for years, but one, not that we play him a whole lot. It seems like we can't cover Puka Nacua for the life of us. I don't know how many outings there's been legitimately, but I know we can't cover him. Then the other one being DeAndre Hopkins. Might be another mildly obvious one, but even with him with the Ravens, he's reeling in one-handed touchdowns over people, and I thought we were free of that guy, and here we are.
1: I think maybe now we are, yeah.
0: Very good. I think Nacua is just the one game in L.A.
1: Yeah.
0: But that was a monster game. Jonathan Taylor at the top of this list. Second, also on here more than once, and in second place is Jared Goff.
1: Well, right, that was the week after that Ram game, and that was a shootout as well. Both of those games were 40s, both teams in the 40s, right?
0: Right. The game in Detroit that you're mentioning, and then also the game here when he played for the Rams.
1: Oh, yeah, that COVID. Was a crazy shootout. Yeah, that was. Yeah, they almost pulled that out at the end, I think. Right, didn't they?
0: The Bills won it at the end.
1: Right, the Bills were ahead, the Rams got, yeah, that's right. I mean, the Bills had to pull it out, that's right.
0: One more fun, just because of what the exact parameters were here, but one more fun name on this list. Top 30 fantasy, or top 30 in single game fantasy points against the Bills since 2018. Ryan Fitzpatrick makes this list from 2020 in Miami. The Bills won the game in Miami 31-28. I will accept no follow up questions.
1: All right. Yeah. Game. Yep. Mm-hmm. Okay.
0: Playoffs included on this one, by the way. Travis Kelce. Not really. 31st. He comes in 31st. That's the last AFC. No, it's the first AFC championship between the
1: teams. It stands out to me that Mahomes has 3 of those games.
0: Yep. All playoff games.
1: And the other skill players on the Chiefs. You know, like it's just different guys all the time.
0: Right. That's a good point. And he ran for touchdowns in those games,
1: yeah,
0: too.
1: Yeah.
0: Achan, by the way, also comes in number 42. So he's got 4 games against the Bills in the top 42. And none of those is a playoff game. So he's been a problem. Mike Schopen, the Bulldog, here at 803-0550. This is WGR.
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0: talking with Sal earlier about the state of the Bills roster and asked him what is like the maybe the biggest area where you might expect the Bills to make a move, and he said punt returner, and I think it reportedly perhaps they just have. Wide receiver Greg Dortch reportedly is joining the Bills practice squad, which can mean, you know, the roster on game days. He's kind of like a niche, like a little bit of a cult favorite.
1: Yeah, he's had some moments, I think. Yeah.
0: For Arizona.
1: I'm mad at myself for not mentioning his name while we were talking to Sal, simply because, who knows what's going to happen. But maybe the first thing I saw this morning when I went on social media was, a lot of Bills fan type accounts that I follow. Like Cover One, those guys, I think, were like, Greg Dortch sounds like a great idea. I feel like that corner of the football media here anyway always has ideas, and I feel like the Bills almost never signed the guy, so I didn't really keep it in my pocket. But there was some chatter this morning about Dortch, so it looks like they're doing that.
0: At least right now we're not subjected to, hey, what is Odell Beckham Jr. up to? What he's up to is he's on the Giants roster.
1: He made the team, yes.
0: Dortch was in Detroit, and I heard one conversation about him in the context of all the cuts around the league last evening, which was that, you know, there was a little bit of surprise maybe in the community that Dortch didn't make the Lions because the Lions are not really deep at receiver, as good as their offense has been. St. Brown, Jameson Williams, Laporta, Isaac Tesla, and that's kind of it. I mean, after that, you're really talking about players that have not done anything in the league. And Dortch was there. And with Arizona, again, never prolific, but the occasional spike performance. And he did return punts, at least in a part-time role, for the Cardinals for 4 years, the last 4 years. Never more than 29 in a season. I'm not even sure I can tell you what's a lot, but it seems like that's not that many. Although the Cardinals maybe didn't get teams to punt that much.
1: Right.
0: He seems like a fine idea.
1: But yeah, I would think the Bills have some designs on at least trying him there. If he's had experience doing it in the NFL, it's another receiver. They only kept five. I mean, if he can maybe impress them in a couple of weeks, maybe he earns himself a spot on the 53 and they don't have to just keep elevating him. Because if he becomes the regular punt returner, those three elevations are going to run out pretty fast.
0: Yep, good point. He played only at one college, so you know he's been in the league a while. Wake Forest. You know he's old, 28. This is WGR.
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13: 14 of the 32 NFL franchises did make waiver claims today following yesterday's roster cutdown day. The Bills, though, were not among them, and Buffalo only had one player claimed off of waivers that they did release yesterday, that being rookie cornerback Toriano Pride Jr. He was claimed by Cleveland, but they did have a few veterans signed later today. That was former Bills punter, Mitch Wisnowski goes to the Patriots, while the Chiefs signed fullback Ben Van Sumeren. Teams now are beginning to fill out their 16-man practice squads, and on that, multiple reports do have the Bills signing wide receiver Greg Dortch to their practice squad. Nothing official as of yet, and for more on the last couple of days, up at our website, WGR550.com. Sal Capaccio has a number of pieces. Over in the college ranks, former Bucks edge rusher Jack Pyburn has been claimed by the Chiefs, and with that, he has informed LSU he is withdrawing his claims in the NCAA's 5-for-5 eligibility litigation and is going to remain in the NFL. And with that, according to Yahoo Sports' Ross Dellinger, SEC school executives are exploring, quote, extreme measures to address LSU's plans to add former pro players, including boycotting competition, sanctioning the school with probation or expulsion, and filing federal legal challenges. Then in baseball, the Mets, they are down in Florida versus Tampa at 6:40. And then at 9:38 out in Los Angeles, the Yankees take on the Angels. It's Paddock Chevrolet Sports Update. 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

0: Jope.
1: Hey. Put a little... I never get this line out the first time. It's not even good. Hey. Put a little bit more in there, cowboy.
2: And the bulldog.
1: What's your degree in?
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1: Hi there. Thanks for joining us. Mike Shope and the Bulldog getting that much closer to the Bills season. It's still actually almost 2 weeks away, but I'm just trying to hype it. 13 days. What else do you want? Nine until the league opener next Wednesday. There's no more cuts, though. There's no more preseason.
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1: Will Belichick win another playoff game? And it wasn't long before I started to ask if college counted.
2: Right. How did we rule on that? No.
1: No.
2: I think, right? No.
1: Definitely.
2: No.
1: Not the spirit of the
2: No. Not the spirit of the bet at all. No, that's right. That's right.
1: But 50, not 50 units, $50 on that one, and I have yes.
2: Yeah.
1: And I'm ready to make I'll offer you a cash out on that.
2: I'm not going to take a cash out. I'll wait.
1: Do we have cash outs on
2: the
1: bet board?
2: I'm not going anywhere. Hey, speaking of bet boards, Sammy P on Friday gave everybody UNC as a winner.
1: They were plus eight.
2: Yeah, eight and a half even at the
1: eight
2: time we were
1: half.
2: Talking, I think.
1: All right.
2: He said wise guys love it.
1: The wise guys win.
2: Yeah. So Sam,
1: did you watch any of that game?
2: It was on where I was, but then the Red Sox and Yankees were playing the doubleheader, and that took precedence. And so once that started, the college football TV that I was watching switched to the Yankees-Red Sox game. It was on. I just wasn't keeping tabs on it.
1: This Saturday, you're busy. You might not get to watch a college football game Saturday afternoon.
2: I would rather.
1: Do you know what you're in for on Saturday?
2: I know we're playing golf, and I believe I know the name of the place we're playing golf, but I am not familiar. I've not gone looking at it. I don't know if their website has whole flyovers or anything.
1: Oh, I bet it does.
2: I may at some point do that while I'm sitting in front of the TV watching baseball or something one night this week.
1: There's one thing I haven't told you about it.
2: There's a moat.
1: A moat? There might be. I don't even know. Was that like a creek or a pond or like just what makes a moat a moat? Do there have to be alligators? What makes a moat a moat? No way to get across?
2: No way to get across.
1: Is that what a moat's a moat, when there's no way to get across?
2: We're supposed to make it harder for you to get across. Yeah.
1: Not just like a little bridge?
2: I can pull the drawbridge up. And you have to make a choice.
1: Like in Shrek, they have that big bridge that falls apart.
2: Are you gonna try to wade through the leech and snake infested waters of the moat, or you're gonna turn around and go home?
1: On behalf of the golf course, which I have no particular personal allegiance to, how dare you? There's no moat.
2: Okay, I didn't think there really was.
1: It's worse for you. It's worse.
2: Oh no.
1: Worse than a moat.
2: Worse than a moat. Yep. Let's see. What would be things that would be bad? I don't know what the terrain is like at this place, but like I wouldn't mind walking if there were no carts. That could be a thing that a place where we don't have carts.
1: They have
2: you
1: carts.
2: Have to walk. Okay.
1: I intend to ride in one.
2: Okay. I will too, because it would be weird to play. It's not. I always hate.
1: You and I will ride together.
2: I don't want to say hate, but I don't like when I end up matched up with somebody if I'm playing by myself or just with two, and like somebody joins and they have a cart.
1: This is a private club, and our expected arrival is posted in the locker room, and I think it's a little bit of a thing.
2: Whoa.
1: That you and I are appearing. We're not playing golf. We're appearing and playing golf.
2: What
1: on Saturday?
2: What is this? All right.
1: That's what I've been told by the member who's hosting
2: us.
1: Let me
2: fire off a text to my agent to make
1: we're
2: sure
1: appearing.
2: That's okay.
1: I know on a Saturday you get double.
2: Narrator, he doesn't have an agent.
1: We are appearing on the golf course on Saturday morning. On the heels of a main event draft that myself and the other two players are participating in that will be almost done by the first tee.
2: Okay.
1: But maybe one of our guys is like, I think we'll probably be picking our kicker when Bulldog is teeing off on one.
2: It doesn't matter whether you're done or not.
1: Worse than a moat.
2: I'm playing with three people who will have just finished up a fantasy football draft.
1: Almost, yeah. Mm-hmm.
2: And I regret.
1: You want to back out? Your name is posted in the locker room. I told you that first.
2: Committing to this because all it's going to be is just fantasy.
1: Well, we can make sure not to do that.
2: You can't.
1: No, we can. I can do that.
2: Yeah?
1: Yeah, well, I think so.
2: Why don't you ever?
1: I mean, that's fair. When we played in Lockport, I wanted to play with Joe because I had a big draft that night, and I

0: thought Joe was the only person at the station who would bear up, who would bear with me doing that.
1: Yeah.
0: So, okay. Well, I'm gonna. I resemble that remark.
1: Listen, I'm 90% kidding. That's cool that we're like I'm a little uncomfortable, but it's kind of cool that it's a that they care that we're coming to play there. I'm excited about that.
0: Yes.
1: And I'm excited to play somewhere that I've never played.
0: Yes.
1: That probably is, you know, harder than the places I play normally.
0: You will do great. You're a good player. You'll do fine. It's not a long golf course.
1: Okay.
0: It's a, like a sort of a shot maker's. It's a little bit tight, but otherwise, I think you'll do great.
1: I'm making noises.
0: The pros, you're good at golf. That's a great place to start. That's like on its own tier.
1: Yep.
0: Cons, I don't know. You've never seen it, and who knows? Maybe like Kikuyu grass or something.
1: I do really like when I'm playing someplace I haven't played with someone who's a member or plays the place I'm playing regularly, and they tell me what I should do, and maybe even they will go so far as say, what you really want to do here is not take driver, because if you go through the fairway, you're out of bounds, and you're penalty stroke. What you do is hit a nice easy 5-iron 195 yards out there and do that. And I like go, okay, yeah, that sounds good, and then I pull my driver out.
0: You know what?
1: And
0: new
1: I
0: plan.
1: Smash it across the fairway and into the place.
0: Into the moat.
1: Exactly the place they told me not to do it. Although, my son and I played this Deerhurst Highlands in Muskoka a couple weeks ago when we were up there, and the first tee is one of these. It's like 200 yards to a dog leg, hard dog leg, right, all kind of downhill. And the starter said, I mean, you do whatever you want, but, like, you know, most players who play here will just hit a 5-iron out to the middle there. And that's what I did. And it worked.
0: Yeah. Well, you know, if you do the other thing, you hit it into the moat, then the Kraken comes up from underneath the earth and takes your ball.
1: I look forward to seeing
0: it. And then
1: the
0: we're
1: Kraken.
0: All in trouble.
1: All right.
0: New plan. You play with Adam. He's been dying to meet you for years. He's the member.
1: I'm very excited about
0: this. And he won't
1: this.
0: Talk. He'll be respectful, and I'll just be annoying. So you want to get away from fantasy talk, you ride with Adam, and I'll ride with Jared.
1: Listen, I'll do whatever everybody's comfortable with, but I would like to meet a new – I've enjoyed talking to Adam on the air. I have never spent time with him in person, so I don't think I have. I'm pretty sure I have.
0: No, I don't think he's met you.
1: So I think that I would like that.
0: But watch out for the globster on 12.
1: Yeah, I've heard about the globster.
0: In the moat. Every hole has a moat.
1: It's a moat.
0: And there's no way over. There's not even like that cart path, that the arrows pointing you to go. There's no way around. You actually don't. You can't. You have to jump it. And you avoid the globsters. And the Kraken. Bills killers. Joe Burrow.
1: I feel
0: if we go data, you don't see it. If you go eye test and sort of feel, is Joe Burrow a Bills killer? How many games is it? Two? Last year the Bills beat him.
1: They beat him. I mean, he had a, you know, they were in front. I don't remember if he had an incredible game or anything, but they, you know, they scored. I mean, the Bills needed to get there.
0: 39-34?
1: Something like that, yeah. He feels a little bit like a Bill killer. I don't think we've ever. I mean, we've got that one obviously abridged game there, but they had scored I think 10 points already, or were in position to score.
0: It was 7-3.
1: Okay,
0: and they were driving pretty much at will,
1: and that's
0: on their
1: Hamlin
0: second possession,
1: right.
0: And that's when Hamlin went down.
1: Yeah. So I feel like we've never really seen the Bills stop him.
0: No, that's right.
1: I mean, they didn't stop him that night. The game stopped him eventually. And then the game last year and the playoff game.
0: And there was a Sunday night game in Cincinnati that the Bengals won.
1: That's right. That's right.
0: And that wasn't like he didn't put on a show.
1: That wasn't incredible. Right.
0: But what is he then? 2-1 against the Bills in the loss he threw for 4 touchdowns last year.
1: He's not a Bills killer. He's a Bills assaulter. No, that doesn't work. I don't know.
0: Okay. You mentioned Ben Coates earlier.
1: Yes.
0: Like,
1: for our older listeners.
0: All time. Who is it? I mean, it can't be Ben Coates.
1: No, I don't think it is Ben Coates.
0: Within a certain period of years, okay.
1: Yeah, and again, I think it's one of those things that, if you look at the numbers, maybe it was wildly exaggerated, or at least exaggerated to some extent. But it just was one of those, oh, we can't cover the tight ends. How come we don't ever have a good tight end? One of those things, kind of. So, no, I don't think that would be my answer.
0: Can it be a coach? Can a coach be a Bills killer? Then there are some pretty obvious names.
1: I mean, Brady would be. I mean, what was his record against the Bills?
0: 50-2.
1: Right. I feel like anything involving the Patriots from 2000 to like till the end of Brady, I feel like is in a whole separate category. Like it's just sort of over there. It's not even because if a coach could be a Bills killer, my answer would be Belichick. I mean, you can even go back to Super Bowl 25 for that if you want, right? Because he's the defensive coordinator of that Giants team. It seems like he gets all the credit for that plan that, worked, to the tune of them winning by a missed field goal by Scott Norwood. So, but, like, the Patriots, just leave them. They're in a whole other category. Other 30 teams?
0: Should they be? I mean, you can say that Brady and Belichick killed everybody. They didn't kill everybody on the same level. The Bills are the team on the chart that lost to them however many times in a row.
1: Yeah.
0: Right? I mean, the Dolphins and the Jets beat them in the playoffs.
1: That's right.
0: In New England. Ben Coates against Buffalo had one 100-yard game. he had...
1: But 60 touchdowns.
0: He had... No, I'm kidding. He had 9 or 10 touchdowns, so yeah, fair enough.
1: Yeah, I don't know.
0: This is tough. You have the eras where the Bills have been dominant, like now, and there aren't many names of players or coaches that, again, don't sort of have everybody in their pocket, like Mahomes or Brady would. But it is to different extents. And then you have like the years where everybody was their killer because they were terrible. Like what's the point? What's even the point of trying to figure it out?
1: Right.
0: Like they lost not to everybody, but what do you need for killer status? You need playoffs helps. That's where Mahomes is really maybe on his own tier.
1: I think I need at least 3 games where you made a difference. Like your team won, and maybe without your performance, they wouldn't have. And it helps if you're not one of the best players who's ever lived. Which is kind of why I want to put New England just sort of over there. Like, of course they were Bills killers. I mean, they ruined our lives for 20 years almost. Right? I mean, it's 2 games a year. Shovel it into a landfill. I got to find a way to win, 9 or 10 games without those two even counting. Because I'm not going to beat them. I mean, I know there were times where that happened, but it was very few and far between.
0: What about Mickey Schuler?
1: I don't know. I don't remember. I don't remember well enough to know whether
0: the
1: or not
0: show that, has
1: that,
0: never
1: that, that works.
0: Jets tight end Mickey Schuler in the 80s caught a touchdown. Kelly's first year, the Bills had a chance for the upset, and Mickey Schuler caught a long one to beat them. All time. Bill's killer lineup.
1: Like I'm trying to think of the division and trying to. That's why when we were talking about this half an hour or whatever that was ago, I thought of Garrett Wilson. Like we play him twice a year. He had a couple of games. Whatever they've lost to the Jets when they shouldn't have. Maybe
0: hardly
1: a couple,
0: ever.
1: Couple, but at least a couple.
0: Maybe
1: times.
0: Twice.
1: Yeah.
0: Okay.
1: So maybe he's the reason, but I don't think that really tracks. But there isn't anyone else on the Jets that I can think of. I mean, sort of going back to Mickey Schuler, which is what is
0: Mickey
1: that?
0: Schuler.
1: Is that the 80s?
0: That is the 80s.
1: So I don't have anyone there. The Patriots, again, I'm operating under the premise that the Patriots are kind of over there in their own separate category. So who on the Dolphins then? Think about the division. Twice a year, the frequency. Like who... is it that was really in your hair there?
0: Well, you have the entire 70s Dolphins team roster.
1: Sure.
0: Zonka? Was he a Bills killer or was he just like...
1: I think he was just... Everybody. I think so.
0: Mark Duper?
1: Well, the Bills kind of owned them in that era. So, like, he may have had a couple games.
0: On the back end of the Marx brothers, yes.
1: Yeah.
0: On the front end, no. Like, those guys were prolific. Before the Bills got good. I think, right?
1: Yeah, like, they're there.
0: 85.
1: Okay, there. See, I don't remember them.
0: 85 is when they beat the Bears.
1: I don't remember them pre. I don't remember them pre-Bills rivalry. Really, Duper and Clayton.
0: Okay.
1: Myself.

0: 85 Dolphins beat the Bears on the Monday night when the Bears were undefeated. Like, it's those guys.
1: Okay.
0: Like, that was Marino's big 84 is guys.
1: Okay.
0: All right. Well, this isn't working that well for me. Like,
1: yeah, I'm sitting here. I'm doing what I always do. What do you think I'm doing? I'm staring at the conference. I mean, I could look at the NFC, but I mean, how likely is it that I've got someone? I can't think of AFC. I can't think of guys on teams that play the Bills twice a year. Every year, I'm going to go look at the NFC to find. I'm really desperate now if I'm going to do that. So I'm looking at the AFC teams and I'm trying to think of guys, and I don't know. I'm not really getting any traction.
0: Well, you know, this is better for hockey, maybe, when you can think of certain goals and maybe players that always seem to be beating you.
1: Uh-huh.
0: Football, it almost has to be the playoffs. And really, like, the problem I'm having right now is the premise is I'm only good against you. You know, this is using pitcher-hitter stats, or this is, like, goalies in certain buildings, which is all nonsense. Like, the idea that one goalie would be good or bad against another team is total nonsense. It's just, explain that to me. What is it, the hotel? What is it, there's, like, you don't know where the shot clock is in football or something, or the play clock, I
1: mean? You might not be comfortable with the hitter's eye, so to speak, like how you're seeing the puck come off sticks because of something in an arena that you just... They're not all the same. They're more the same than they ever have been, but it's possible that you just... The lighting or something, I don't know. I mean,
0: well, sure. Mostly what happens is it's just like fourth down. You know how on fourth down plays, when it doesn't work, you'll never hear the end of it. When it does, you'll never hear it mentioned again.
1: Right.
0: You know, if a goalie had three bad games in your building, like, oh, this guy doesn't want to play there. And then he has eight good ones. Like, oh, this guy doesn't want to play there.
1: Right.
0: Because we don't even notice it when he beats you all the time. It's like that one time 5 years ago. Uh-oh. There must be something going on. Like, most of that stuff is just noise. But in football, like, that's what I'm saying. Like, the premise is, it has to be, like, I'm only good against you, or I'm at my best against you. And I think there's room for, well, I'm not even going to say revenge game stuff, because I think most of that is just people trying to talk their way through something too, like narratives. But, you know, Diggs against the Bills for New England last year.
1: I mean, that hurt.
0: Felt like sort of pointed.
1: Personal. Yeah, yeah. Yeah.
0: And
1: I'm sure it was.
0: Maybe it's certainly what everybody would say.
1: Mm-hmm.
0: I don't know how we did in the second game. Maybe he didn't have those guys that were sitting near me screaming at him all night.
1: Yeah, I don't know. But yeah. I mean,
0: when they played in Foxborough.
1: That felt like the most revenge gamey game I can recall in a while.
0: I may long remember that. My son and I were something like the third row.
1: Yeah, yeah.
0: Behind the New England bench. And, you know, it's kind of tough to take your eyes off him. He's always talking, Diggs. He never has his helmet on. He's always just sort of running up and down, walking up and down the sideline, talking to players. You know, like whether it's angry or, you know, trying to be motivational.
1: Pump him up or whatever. Yeah, yeah, yeah.
0: It's just like, and you know, we had our history with him. So, of course, we would be sort of focused on him.
1: Mm-hmm.
0: He did play for Houston the year before. It wasn't like right away.
1: Right.
0: But, yeah, I mean, he was just so hard to miss that night from where I was. In the second meeting, he had 3 for 26.
1: So he got all of the system in that first one. He got all the revenge he needed in that first one.
0: He made his point.
1: I mean, he really did. I mean, I can still see that catch he makes. It's a great play by Maine, a great throw. But I mean, Diggs still, it goes down at the sideline. Like that was just a monstrous play in that game.
0: I saw a tweet today that the Patriots are going to wear their throwback uniforms and helmets twice.
1: Not against the Bills.
0: Not against the Bills.
1: Yep.
0: Which team has the best throwback uniforms? I'll start. New England.
1: They're very hard to beat. I don't like it. I've always loved that helmet. The red is like the best red. The stripe, everything about it is
0: top red.
1: I hate how much I like it. That's the best way I can say it, is I hate how much I like it.
0: Tough to win this category if your throwbacks look a little bit or a lot like your regular uniforms. The Chargers kind of went and made their throwback uniforms their uniform, and now their throwback uniform is the Navy, which, you know, this is how it always kind of, people seem to like be into that.
1: Right. Yeah, give me the Stan Humphries uniforms back. This is what they said, and that's what they did.
0: Denver.

0: in orange.
1: Mm-hmm.
0: Although they still wear orange. Who else? Philadelphia has a good one with that, like, Kelly green.
1: Is that's hot.
0: Top green?
1: That is good. That is
0: would
1: good.
0: Would you say?
1: Yeah, I think so. Yeah, I don't know. I haven't thought. I've not updated my green rankings in a while, so I'm not. I
0: it's
1: don't.
0: Time.
1: I'm not sure. I want
0: tomorrow
1: to
0: September 1st,
1: but I think that might be right.
0: I'm going to say Seattle number one.
1: It's good. It's good. Tampa wants a seat at the table.
0: Tampa might
1: Tampa
0: be number
1: with
0: one.
1: The creamsicles. Come
0: that's on. Good too. The two expansion cousins.
1: And they didn't they play last year in both of them wearing those.
0: So yes,
1: was pretty
0: the tough. Same day as that Bills Patriots game because I couldn't watch it because I was out at the stadium having, of course, a great time.
1: Of course.
0: Not being able to watch Tampa and Seattle in that 4 o'clock window.
1: Isn't Miami? Doesn't Miami? I know Miami's got like a new, the rivalry thing with the midnight blue, which is really black and like whatever. But their throwback feels very similar to what they normally wear.
0: Yeah, doesn't look that different. Yeah. The stripes are different, I think.
1: I think the Bills are in this boat.
0: Yep,
1: like their white jersey is similar enough to the throwback that I sometimes don't even know which one's which.
0: Yeah,
1: if they're wearing the throwback, they often will wear the standing buffalo helmet, and then you know that okay, there's the throwback. But if not for that distinction, like I sometimes think, I can't really tell.
0: Still, almost 2 weeks away from the opener, Bills and Texans, 2 weeks from yesterday. So a little bit of a break here. A lot of cuts, roster news around the league. The Bills reportedly adding wide receiver and punt returner Greg Dortch to their practice squad. We'll see if that is their plan to fill a potential hole at punt return. We had Ray Davis in the preseason getting a look there, and he dropped one against the Steelers. He hadn't done it before. He's top in the league last year in kickoff returns, but different.
1: Mm-hmm.
0: Different. So the Bills might be looking for an answer there. 803-0550, week one is coming up soon. Mike Schopen, the Bulldog here. We'll be back after the update. This is WGR.
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16: Waiver claims were made today, and the Bills were not amongst them, but they did have one player they released yesterday claimed off of waivers, that being rookie cornerback Toriano Pride Jr. He was picked up by Cleveland, and the Bills had two veterans signed following being cut yesterday, punter Mitch Wisnowski going to the Patriots, and fullback Ben Van Sumeren going to the Chiefs. And now, next up for NFL teams, it is filling out their 16-man practice squads. On that, multiple reports do have the Bills signing wide receiver Greg Dortch to their practice squad, but nothing official as of yet. For Bucs edge rusher, Jack Pyburn has been claimed by the Chiefs, and with that, he has informed LSU he is withdrawing his claims in the NCAA's 5-for-5 eligibility litigation and will remain in the NFL. And continuing with that, according to Yahoo Sports' Ross Dellinger, SEC school executives are exploring, quote, extreme measures to address LSU's plans to add former pro players, including boycotting competitions, sanctioning the school with probation or expulsion, and filing federal legal challenges. And then in baseball, the Mets are down in Florida versus Tampa at 6:40. And then at 9:38 out in Los Angeles, the Yankees take on the Angels. That's your Paddock Chevrolet Sports Headlines. 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I'm Zach Jones for Western New York's Voice of the Fan, WGR.
17: From Twitter, two names for nomination as Bills killers over the years.
18: Okay, you've got my attention.
17: One is Wayne Krabet.
18: Maybe. Okay, yeah, all right. Maybe.
17: Maybe somebody, though, that gets thought of as, like, he's not supposed to be good because he's short and even white as a wide receiver. So if that guy does anything against you, you might feel like it's personal. Perhaps stereotypes work toward this one. Not saying that the person who suggested it is thinking this way, but Wayne Krabet, who had a good career. Mm-hmm. Also, we are mentioning the wrong Wilson from the Jets. Listener says it should be Zach Wilson. Is Zach Wilson a Bills killer? I think he's a Jets killer.
18: Yeah, yeah.
17: He got us once.
18: Yeah, that's
17: maybe
18: the,
17: twice.
18: That's the Aaron. Yeah, twice. That's the Aaron Rodgers game is one of those, right? There's another one.
17: Who plays?
18: Did you hold up two fingers in there, Zach? I couldn't yet. Yeah, okay.
17: Who plays the game where Davis drops the bomb at the end? Zach Wilson.
18: It almost has to
17: Doesn't it?
18: Yeah, yeah.
17: Right.
18: Yep.
17: All right, Zach Wilson. Maybe he owns the Bills.
18: Yeah, I'm gonna
17: hear me out. Zach Wilson Stadium.
18: It's going to be a no for me, dog. I'm not. He did win those games. He also looked awful against them a couple times too. I'm pretty sure.
17: Oh yeah.
18: So yeah, that's not gonna stick. But I appreciate the creativity.
17: I like it. Quarterbacks who washed out of the AFC East. Mac Jones is one. Mac Jones is still the backup to Brock Purdy in San Francisco, we believe, right?
18: I believe that that's right. Yeah, I thought he would, based on, is this already 2 years ago now? When he played
17: last year,
18: it was just last year. I thought he was going to get traded to somebody that would make him their starter. Based on the little, just because that's how it feels like it often goes in the league, where so there's enough teams that are starving, looking for any idea that could be that they could sell. And if he had a few good games, I thought that some team would make the 49ers an offer they couldn't refuse.
17: 5-3 is a starter last year.
18: I mean that's
17: pretty. You mean good. Mac and cheese?
18: Mac and what?
17: His nickname on Pro Football Reference is Mac and Cheese. Mac Jones is Mac and Cheese.
18: Only nickname?
17: Yes. Michael McCorkle Jones. Mac and Cheese. There it is.
18: See, I think McCorkle would be just a good name to go by. Just because it's not
17: his middle name.
18: It's not super common.
17: No, it isn't.
18: But that is what he goes by. It's just shortened to Mac. But like
17: McCorkle. Yeah,
18: stick with McCorkle.
17: I guess that's like a maiden name in his family. McCorkle?
18: I have no idea.
17: What else would that be?
18: I don't know.
17: Wait to the end, okay, before you jump in on this. Mm. I am in a fantasy league. And
18: here we go.
17: In this league, just today, somebody posted Mac Jones on the block.
18: I'm sorry, what?
17: Somebody posted to the group that Mac Jones is available in a trade.
18: Can be had if you're interested.
17: I mean, I don't know. I wanted to say this last week when we were talking about real sports trades and just how they do or don't get done. Like Sal was on talking.
18: Talked to Brandon Bean about the trade deadline. Yeah,
17: the text thread with the 31 other GMs is like one thread, or just sort of does Bean announce Keon Coleman for a fifth? Does he sort of put that out and sort of start the conversation? I have close friends who do a lot of that. They'll just put the name. Mm-hmm. They'll try to light a fire in the league with even Mac Jones, which to me is unbelievable. Like, of course, really, it's not even a super flex league. Who would trade for Mac Jones? You wouldn't trade for Jalen Hurts in a league like that necessarily. Mac Jones, the backup San Francisco.
18: Yeah,
17: anything.
18: Who wants that player? Maybe somebody who already has Purdy and wants a backup plan if something happens to Purdy, right? Maybe you don't have Purdy, but you are so sure that he's little and he's going to get hurt again, and so Mac Jones will play. You're sure of it, so sure, let me trade something to you to get Mac Jones on my team. But I think that person is probably not very good at fantasy football.
17: Well, if they're thinking about it, but I resent that person. I dislike them. For anybody who does that, I just dislike you for doing that.
18: Okay.
17: But I have to admit, I don't get trades done.
18: Because you don't do that, maybe.
17: I don't know.
18: You're thinking maybe that's a way to...
17: I can't decide why not. But, I mean, I'll even I'll almost never make a trade offer without looking at some app first. Like, well, what would this other...
18: What's fair?
17: What would the AI say about this? Or what would this ranking say about this? Mm-hmm. And if it's not close, I won't even offer it. Even though you still can. There's no penalty.
18: Right.
17: But I never get...
18: The only
17: penalty
18: is losing the respect of your fellow competitors, right?
17: Right. And a lot of people don't care about that.
18: Right.
17: And I think on some level I admire that. Because they just...
18: You'd like to be more like that maybe, right?
17: I think a little more.
18: Yeah.
17: I got one today. This is a different league. I'm actually in more than one. I got one today, like a direct offer.
18: You can do that? Be in more than one fantasy league?
17: They haven't told me no yet.
18: All right.
17: This person offered me Josh Jacobs for a second next year. And I just wanted to punch the person. I'm not violent. I'm not a violent person. Maybe I've never punched anyone in my life. Literally.
18: Mm-hmm.
17: But the guy who's out there trying to sell you Josh Jacobs today is the worst person in the world.
18: Right. They're thinking you don't know that there's like a something happening there. Like a legal situation that
17: just
18: could, yeah.
17: Now, obviously, I'm overstating it.
18: You're on the radio. You're supposed to.
17: The worst person in the world is a lot. This person hasn't done any physical harm, as far as we know. So I just made a note of it. Like, how dare I even... I responded with, I rejected the offer, but, you know, sometimes you can leave a comment. And I just wrote, Jesus. That was my entire comment. Like, just, really? So
18: you got your point across.
17: I made a note of it. Like, somebody is trying to trade me Josh Jacobs today. Commissioner's exempt list. I mean, we could talk about it, although no one seems to have any idea for how long. Like, that's not something that you can know. It's just going to be... Whenever there's a video,
18: but something's going to happen, especially because there's a video.
17: Otherwise, he's not on that list,
18: right?
17: I think.
18: I agree. I think when there's a video and the chance of it becoming public, if you don't act on what you've seen, then you're going to be that's Ray Rice quintessentially.
17: Yeah, or Kareem Hunt.
18: Sure, right.
17: If they have video, you're in trouble.
18: Yeah.
17: So, guy offers me Josh Jacobs. I just was offended. So I mean, this is not even to sort of like pat my own back like that I know anything. Because, you know, I don't expect these people to know me. These aren't leagues where I've won a lot of money. They're just sort of leagues. So it's not even about that. But like, what a loser to offer Josh Jacobs in trades today for futures, you know? Like, come on. So I make a note of it. And then a couple of hours later, guess what happens? The guy makes the trade with someone else at the same price. Someone else says yes. And that's my hang-up, is like, I can't get stuff done. I take such offense to the, Mac Jones is on the block. No one cares.
18: Right.
17: No one wants Mac Jones.
18: Right.
17: NFL teams apparently don't even really want Mac Jones, let alone fantasy teams in one quarterback leagues where you already have
18: probably
17: somebody much better that actually plays.
18: Yeah, right.
17: But then the Jacobs guy goes and gets the deal done with someone else. And maybe the person, like, Jesus, I don't know. Like, there might not.
18: Right.
17: I could get some sort of a retort after that. I mean, you didn't have to say yes, but I got that. The guy's like, I got that done. I traded Josh Jacobs.
18: I mean,
17: make a T-shirt.
18: He wins.
17: I traded Josh Jacobs the day after he was put on the commissioner's exempt list. I mean, just put on, give him the crown. Give him the trophy. How do you like my trophy today, by the way? Can you see it right here?
18: I said earlier, it's cute.
17: Cute. It is actually, that's a good word for it. That's fair. It is cute.
18: It knows who it is. It's understated. You had one thing in here that was just
17: the,
18: like,
17: big one?
18: Yeah.
17: The League of Shopes and Dreams?
18: It was just a ridiculous looking.
17: That's what, now we're talking.
18: Piece of equipment. And, like, looked like it would weigh a ton, but didn't, because it was so cheaply made.
17: Oh,
18: like, it's how just it's a
17: dare
18: horrendous.
17: You.
18: That I'll bet that trophy right there, just eyeballing it,
17: wrong,
18: weighs more than that monstrosity you had for your thing.
17: No it doesn't weigh more.
18: It's very light, yeah.
17: But, I know what you're saying.
18: It looks girthy. The thing is,
17: thank you.
18: You can't tell it's like Easter chocolate. Is that football solid, or is that hollow?
17: It actually does look like a wrapped East, like a tiny wrapped Easter egg.
18: If it's hollow, then it's going to be light. But it looks like it could be. And the support for that ball, those watching on our YouTube stream, you know exactly what we're talking about.
17: Ball support.
18: That all looks, what? That looks all very sturdy.
17: Yeah, it is.
18: To me.
17: It's where you grip it.
18: Yeah, I guess, yeah. All right, sure.
17: from the Kentucky Fantasy Football State Championships held in Indiana.
18: That makes sense.

0: Mac Jones on the block.
1: So you won one of these leagues last year, and that you got that trophy on this trip?
0: Is
1: that what that was?
0: Okay. Yes. Awards night, Bulldog.
1: Awards night. Oh, my God.
0: Saturday night. We had awards. What?
1: What is that?
0: Awards
1: like?
0: Night.
1: Awards night at a football convention?
0: There's a nice – it's not a convention. It's drafts. There's a nice dinner, buffet set up, and then drafts start right after the awards are handed out.
1: Buffet set up there. It's a rigatoni and some,
0: do you want to know?
1: Some roast beef and some gravy.
0: Kentucky fried chicken, not like the restaurant.
1: Some potato salad.
0: No,
1: a pasta salad.
0: No.
1: It had to be pasta. Come on.
0: Wrong. Mm. Like fried chicken. From all Kentucky, right. Fried
1: all
0: chicken,
1: right. All right.
0: Pulled pork sandwiches,
1: all right, that
0: like
1: works.
0: Pies and cakes. I didn't partake in the desserts. Green beans with bacon, salad. You know, it would be sort of fit in at the Bills.
1: All right, yeah, sure. Like
0: it was
1: the media.
0: Fine. It was good
1: lunch. Yeah, all right.
0: Nothing about it was like below par.
1: All right,
0: nothing to make fun of. Sadly for you, you tried. You did your best. Nothing to make fun of about that that food line.
1: No, the whole weekend, I think, is rife to be made fun of. But the food, I think, probably it worked out fine. How many people are at this thing?
0: How many, hundreds.
1: Hundreds?
0: I don't know if it's thousands. Probably not thousands. Hundreds.
1: Yeah, hundreds. All right. That's a lot. Like hundreds of you walking around with these lanyards and these dopey
0: where'd
1: trophies.
0: I put it?
1: And
0: where'd everything. I badge?
1: I don't know if I could really handle all that.
0: No, I don't think you'd be right for it.
1: It would be a lot.
0: I would agree. I don't think you'd be right for it.
1: Yeah.
0: I have a draft tonight.
1: Yeah, me at that probably feels a little bit like you at a punk rock show at 2 a.m.
0: Oh.
1: Is probably about what.
0: When can I leave?
1: Just like, who doesn't belong here? Like me at this fantasy thing. No.
0: I did see live music on Saturday night. The band was called Timeless. A woman front person singing and four men. And I was taken. I was so into it.
1: Oh.
0: She had a great voice, Stevie Nicks, Miley Cyrus, you know, some country, like she was really good. I went and talked to her.
1: Okay.
0: And at one point she asked the crowd.
1: Uh-huh.
0: They did the song How Long by Ace. And she's like, I bet you guys haven't heard that song in a while. And I put my hand right up and I said, what's it about? Like, now I'm like that guy. I'm sort of in the progressive insurance ads. I'm like the dad guy.
1: Yeah.
0: I said, what's the song? The song How Long is about the bass player in the band was like kind of fooling around with a different band.
1: Mm-hmm.
0: And they wrote the song about him and he didn't know it and he plays on it. So the song is not about a relationship.
1: Right.
0: Well, that's
1: a relationship, but
0: it's not about a romantic relationship. It's about the bass player in the band is kind of quitting the band. And he doesn't know the song's about him. And the band, like, all knew that. Everybody knew that. That impressed me.
1: I would be impressed by that, too. If you're playing cover songs,
0: you
1: know the history of it. That's good. Good for them.
0: Yeah. I mean, so,
1: I'd say that's to their credit.
0: I sort of brought it up. But they brought up, they started the conversation with us.
1: I gotcha. Yeah.
0: Like, you know, who is this band? And
1: yeah.
0: How Long by Ace. You know it. Maybe you don't know it by title.
1: No, I know the song.
0: You know it, but somebody listening.
1: Right.
0: I'm not sure I know what this song is, but you probably heard it.
1: How long has this been going on?
0: Yeah, which is really a good way to end this segment. Yep. This really could be about the, could be about the,
1: I feel every
0: the show, the segment,
1: yep,
0: all of it. Mike Schopen, the Bulldog here. 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
1: Still not, the dust is still not settled on NFL rosters and practice squads and player movement. But a lot of it is probably pretty set. Skylar Bell, never in doubt making the Bills roster.
14: Nope.
1: His college quarterback made the Ravens from UConn.
14: All right.
1: As their number three behind, who's the starter? Tyler Huntley is the backup. Who's the other guy?
14: Baltimore?
1: Baltimore, yeah.
14: Man, I feel like we should know that.
1: Lamar Jackson just came in.

0: just in Louisville. Lamar Jackson.
1: Good job, yeah.
0: Not a Bills killer.
1: No.
0: You couldn't ever say that. You couldn't say that.
1: No.
0: We were talking about
1: I did mention Bills him because I thought he might have had a couple of games where, you know, he had the criteria you had drawn up was, right, like top 30 fantasy games.
0: Yeah.
1: But no, he's, you know, he's really the opposite of Mahomes. I mean, he's had a couple of good games against the Bills, but in the playoffs when it's mattered the most, the Bills have managed to knock him off both times.
0: Right. I mentioned earlier, very early today, that Houston, who the Bills face in week one, kept only two running backs, not including the fullback. There's also a fullback there, but, you know, if you want me to make it three and count the fullback, fine. But it's just David Montgomery and Woody Marks for them. And they're doing all the talking like every team does about sharing time and, you know, maybe two-headed monster, split, all that kind of stuff to pump up the depth and the backup. I don't see it for Houston. I mean, maybe a little bit, but in that game against the Bills, I bet they want to run it through David Montgomery and then hit Nico Collins on a couple. They don't have a lot. I mean, with Tank Dell is not going to play, put on IR to start the season, Jaden Higgins out for the year. Their number two is this Kayshon Booty, who they just got in a trade from New England. He's okay, but they're not rich at skill positions. Their thing is killing you with their pass rush.
1: Right.
0: And, you know, Stingley.
1: Yeah. I did not need them to get Butte. I mean, you know, I New England doesn't play Houston. The Bills do.
0: Yep.
1: I mean, you might have to deal with them come playoff time. But I thought that was like a very modest return, too. Like, that was a very curious, to me, choice to, like, help out an AFC rival in that spot. Because it's not like the return. I would think if they were just going to look to dump Butte because he wasn't in their plans, they could have got that return probably almost anywhere that maybe needed a guy. But I don't have to be right about that. It just was very modest, and it sort of annoyed me that they helped Houston.
0: It's the first thing I thought of when Higgins got hurt and his name came up as a possible trade piece with the Texans. I tweeted it at the time, like the Bills play Houston and the Patriots don't, if that matters in the equation at all. We'll be right back.
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0: Mike Shope here. I tend to be skeptical, spending a lot of my time hearing arguments in here, looking for the part that doesn't quite work, and then asking the next question. So before I even started with Awaken 180, I wanted to understand the program, Paige, the owner, and then what happens after those first few weeks that are so exciting. Paige didn't give me a polished pitch. She asked about me. What had I tried? Where had I gotten stuck? What my life looked like? And then explained exactly how they could help. And that meant a lot. Awaken 180 isn't built like a revolving door where everybody gets the same speech and then good luck. The coaches come to know you. They notice when something changes. They adjust before a bad week becomes 3 bad months or something. And I experienced that myself. I lost 30 pounds in 7 weeks, and I haven't had to lose those same 30 pounds again. I'm still here for Awaken 180 to tell you about them. Not just because they handed me words, but because Paige and her team earned my trust, delivered results, and then stayed involved. Awaken 180 weight loss.
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4: 14 of the 32 NFL teams made waiver claims today following yesterday's roster cutdown day. The Bills, though, were not among them. They did, however, only have one player claimed off of waivers, that being rookie cornerback Toriano Pride Jr. He is going to Cleveland. They did have a couple of veterans claimed who were also cut, one being punter Mitch Wisnowski for the Patriots and the other being fullback Ben Van Sumeren going to the Chiefs. And next up now is going to be teams filling out their 16-man practice squads. And on that, multiple reports do have the Bills signing wide receiver Greg Dortch to their practice squad. Other news around the league, former second-round quarterback Will Levis went unclaimed today, while the Cowboys have released quarterback Joe Milton. And then now former Bucks edge rusher Jack Priber has been claimed by the Chiefs, and with that he has announced, he has informed LSU that he is withdrawing his claims in the NCAA's 5-for-5 eligibility litigation and is going to remain in the NFL. And more on that, according to Yahoo Sports' Ross Dellinger, SEC school executives are exploring, quote, extreme measures to address LSU's plans to add former pro players, including boycotting competition, sanctioning the school with probation or expulsion, and filing federal legal challenges. Then in baseball, Mets are down in Florida today to take on Tampa at 6:40. Then at 9:38, out in Los Angeles, the Yankees, they take on the Angels. That's your Paddock Chevrolet Sports Update. Paddock Chevrolet with you for the extra mile since 1935. I'm Zach Jones for Western New York's Voice of the Fan, WGR.
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8: Minnesota Vikings in the last few minutes have tweeted their practice squad. So you might get that from the Bills soon, just like the list.
9: Right. There's been stuff trickling in. We talked about Dortch already. I see Trent Sherfield, Draft Diamonds, is saying that. Ryan Talbot from the Shout podcast and Syracuse.com, I think, is the other outlet he works with, has had a few. I think Kenai Walker, the linebacker, the Jenkins. The whole list. Receivers. I just mentioned Sherfield, and we mentioned Dortch, who, of course, was not here, but was with the Lions in training camp. I saw Macklin's name, Gosnell's name, and maybe another one that I haven't mentioned here, and I can't think of it. But anyway, the whole list will be out eventually. But if you're
8: Sherfield,
9: it's a little bit. I just mentioned him. Yeah.
8: Oh, sorry.
9: It's one of these things like, you know, the schedule comes out eventually, but we still try to piece it together, right? So it's a little bit what this day is like. Eventually, the Bills will tell us who they have on their practice squad, but, you know, there's reporting that can lead you there too.
8: Would you like to play a game with me about some writer's rankings, or are you above that?
9: Oh, I'm definitely not above that.
8: Greg Allman. Oh, the Allman Brothers. The Allman Brothers. Greg Allman from Fox.
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1: The Bengals that way, because I think if the Bengals, the vibe around the Bengals is like if they don't have the year, like that Burrow's going to like start elbowing his way to the door.
2: You know, I hear you keep bringing that up to people that come on our show, the thing about Burrow, the Carson Palmer point. I don't know. I don't really have a position on that. I haven't sensed the same thing. So I'm curious to see if you'll be right. Like if there is any sort of failing to reach expectations there this year, what comes of it? They're not on this list.
1: The Bengals are not. The Rams and Bills are, though?
2: Yes.
1: Okay.
2: The other two teams, I don't think I would have gotten. First try. I would definitely have put Baltimore there, but this guy doesn't.
1: Could the Eagles be there again? We talked about this in the context of like where could McDermott end up, and if they fall short, maybe there's big change there. So that's one way to say they got to go win the Super Bowl again, I guess. But it doesn't, from your face, it doesn't appear that they're one of those teams.
2: They're not. They are one of seven teams on the, quote, win at least one playoff game tier.
1: I have a hard time finding two more teams if one of them is not the Bengals. Who makes sense there? To me, Denver just started. New England just started. They don't have to go and win the Super Bowl this year. Is Pittsburgh on the list because Rodgers is going to quit after this? But, I mean, come on. They're not a real Super Bowl contender, are they?
2: No. Denver and Seattle. Last year's one seeds. Super Bowl or bust is tough for Seattle.
1: Yeah, they just won it. Like, you don't have to win the Super Bowl after you just won it. I don't think. Like, everything there is stable, right? Like, the coach, that's all. I mean, they lost the coordinator, but whatever.
2: Well, define bust. Like, sometimes you might mean that to mean that you're going to blow up your team if you don't win it. And I can't imagine the Seahawks doing that.
1: No. I can't imagine the Bills doing that. Yeah, right. I mean, if they have the same year Sean McDermott delivered for them as their head coach, any one of these years you want with the same result, like win a playoff game, go out, and maybe even lose a wild card game. But they won, they won 11 games. And Allen was still excellent. The offense functioned. Like, there's not going to be a scenario where they're taking Joe Brady out back just because they didn't get to the Super Bowl. So, I mean, the whole concept is a little tricky. Like, more, really, we didn't know it, although plenty of people might have said it. Like, it turns out McDermott was Super Bowl or bust last year, or at least not lose to Denver.
2: Yes.
1: In the divisional round.
2: I think that's interesting. I think that's probably right.
1: Yeah. And I don't think – I definitely did not have that sense as the year was starting. And even halfway through, I would not have expected it to unfold the way it unfolded, even if they didn't meet the stated goal, which would be to get there and, I guess, win it. But still, that's how it turned out. Yeah, I don't know. Seattle doesn't really qualify to me as – like, yeah, what does bust mean? Like, that your big changes are coming. I don't know. I mean, they could pivot from Darnold, I suppose, if it doesn't go well. But I don't know.
2: I guess this writer's probably saying nothing else is a good season. Like, Seattle just won the Super Bowl, so if they don't, then it's not like they have to blow up the team, but it's not a good season if they only make the divisional round after last year. Denver, the difference between Denver and New England... maybe, this is again not my list, is that Denver was at home in that game and had the bye, and they were the one, and New England was not, and beat them. So New England joins Baltimore and Houston on the tier of reach the AFC Championship, which I don't know. Would that feel good to Baltimore? Would that feel good to New England? They just went past that. Win at least one playoff game. Philadelphia, San Francisco, Green Bay, Chicago, Chargers, Jaguars.

0: Jaguars, Chiefs. Doesn't that seem light for the Chiefs?
1: Yes.
0: They win a wild card and then lose in the second round. Hey,
1: we're
0: progress.
1: Back. We're back.
0: We're back.
1: Yeah, I don't know.
0: That's not back.
1: Yeah, no.
0: That's just there.
1: I'm not doing all this work to make this sort of a list, so I mean, who am I to really throw stones at it? But I think this list sucks so far.
0: Do you?
1: I don't think bust works. I just get it. Super Bowl aspirations, Super Bowl. Just get or bust off of there, and I think I'm okay. But I think then this maybe I'm doing it wrong, and maybe someday we'll be lucky enough to find out when we actually talk about a team that won a championship. I know what my mindset is going into the next year. It's whatever. Dude, I mean, thank you. Really, from the bottom of my cold, dead heart, thank you. You did it. You won. I'm good here for a while. That has an expiration date on it. I don't want to put what the date is. I don't know how many months or years after it takes, but you don't have to do anything after you win, in my book.
0: We're all going to France for a year, I think.
1: You are just on autopilot.
0: Yeah.
1: So I think Seattle just does not belong there at all. I understand why Buffalo's there. I think they belong there. Like, even though the new coach, you know, I think Baltimore maybe should be in the same category because, you know, the roster, but also a new coach, the MVP quarterback. Like, I don't know. They should have the same standard, I think. I really object to Seattle being there. I don't think that makes sense.
0: I might think Washington's goal could be win at least one playoff game. They did win two
1: mm-hmm.
0: 2 years ago, but instead, they're on a list of three teams. Get that young QB a taste of meaningful football. This is my first big problem with this list. They were in the NFC Championship in 2024. A taste of meaningful football? This is the same guy, right? Jaden Daniels. This is who we're talking about?
1: Yes, I believe that's right.
0: That's the bar for Washington? Important games in the hunt? Tennessee and the Giants are the other two teams on that tier. That's an outrage. That's a joke.
1: Yeah. That's...
0: Sure. Get Cam Ward to in the hunt. Get Jackson Dart to in the hunt. Get Jaden Daniels to the playoffs, at least.
1: Yeah.
0: Put them on that win at least one playoff game. Come on, man.
1: That doesn't really work.
0: I like this tier, though, in defense of the writer. Atlanta, New Orleans, Carolina, Tampa Bay are on the tier together of just win the NFC South. That is what that tier is called. All right, we're back.
1: It'd be hard for any other NFC team to be in that tier.
0: Yes, and really that's all we need from those teams.
1: Right. That's really all we expect from those. That's it. Maybe finish with, you know, more wins than losses.
0: That's really right, isn't it?
1: If you can do it. Yeah, right.
0: Just win the division, and that's the entire universe. I think those teams are in.
1: You're going to get a banner, and like that's it. Yeah,
0: that's their whole world, is that division. If it turns out two of them are good, then the wild card comes into the conversation. But really, right now, if we're talking about any of those teams as ours, just finish first. That's it. Make it to the playoffs at least. Cincinnati seems light to me too.
1: Yeah, I think that's very light.
0: Pittsburgh. Sure. Minnesota, yes. Indianapolis, yes. Dallas, yes. Detroit, I want to bump them up one notch.
1: Yeah. Yeah, they should be looking to it would really surprise me if off of the bad year they had last year, it unraveled to the point where like it's done or something.
0: Yeah, the Lions losing in the first round is not a good year. For me.
1: No.
0: NFC Championship 2023, playoffs in 24, last year a step back.
1: Yeah.
0: I don't think just making it is a good year for Detroit. The last tier, five teams, miss playoffs, just win, baby. I don't know. Arizona, Miami, Cleveland, the Jets, and the Raiders. That's the remainder of the league right there. Do you know the Bills are on six networks this year?
1: That makes sense. Sure.
0: If you call the streaming services a network.
1: Yeah, I mean, they've got a Christmas Day game, so that's Netflix, right? Prime.
0: For Detroit.
1: Right.
0: So that's their only game on Prime.
1: Okay. So there's two. NBC, CBS, Fox, that makes five.

0: is there a Peacock game in there somewhere?
1: ESPN.
0: There? But that, oh, ESPN. Okay, yeah. Because Peacock night. Would be NBC anyways. Yeah, I forgot ESPN.
1: They have two NBC games. The Chiefs on Thanksgiving night, and then at Green Bay on a Sunday night.
0: Right.
1: Assuming not flexed. Or some other game isn't flexed in.
0: Right. That is that I saw a tweet earlier today that falls at a time where that's eligible to be flexed.
1: They have one Fox game, the Chargers game in week 3.
0: That doesn't make sense.
1: I hate that. I'm too old for that.
0: It's an AFC team visiting an AFC team.
1: It's an AFL championship rivalry rematch game.
0: What are you doing?
1: Fox.
0: Get out of here.
1: Leave. Come on, Fox. That might even be, I think that's the new uniforms, that game, isn't it?
0: Ooh, I didn't
1: I think it's
0: make
1: Chargers.
0: Notes of when they were wearing what.
1: I think exactly. It is.
0: Yeah.
1: I'm trying to remember that. I think I remember the Chargers game being the one because, you know, I don't like the new uniforms. I really dislike the new helmets. And
0: same. I don't mind the uniform as much, but the helmet really bothers me.
1: So L.A., if the Bills wear gray for that game.
0: Against the Chargers.
1: The Chargers are in white, which I think would be all white or white and yellow.
0: Maybe white and yellow could you get away with. White
1: but it wouldn't
0: and
1: be
0: there.
1: Blue.
0: No.
1: Against gray?
0: I don't think so.
1: You could or no?
0: It's probably happened in
1: Light
0: college.
1: Light blue against gray?
0: It's probably happened in college, but I'd be surprised. I think white, maybe white with yellow pants is what I would guess. You want some more names? I mentioned Ryan Talbot from Syracuse.com. He's got a list here with, I counted, 13 names on it, per reports on the practice squad. Kenai Walker, cornerback, linebacker Jenkins, I mentioned, Frank Gore Jr., the running back. The receivers are Dortch, who came from Detroit, Sherfield, who was here, Macklin, who was here, Gosnell, who was here. Outside linebacker Andre Jones Jr., he played late into the fourth quarter on Thursday against Pittsburgh, but he's back on the practice squad. DB to Corey Couch, who's been around a bit. Chase Lunt, an offensive lineman. Bouchel, the third quarterback. Geno Stone, that was reported earlier. And their international player program guy is still Travis Clayton. So they 16 is the number, but they can carry 17 because of him.
1: This is 12 plus one.
0: Okay.
1: This is 13.
0: So they still have room for more then.
1: What about the other running back, Wheeler?
0: Wheeler, I don't know. Maybe still looking for better opportunity somewhere else. Maybe they love Frank Gore Jr. and are familiar with him and like don't have really anywhere to put Wheeler. I thought they could keep both of them. I mean, there's room. Obviously, you said there's only 13. They still have four more spots to use.
1: Dallas is interesting at running back. They cut Jaden Blue, who was getting a lot of hype, kept Malik Davis, added DeMarcado, who had been in Kansas City, former Cardinal, and I think also Ibanaconda might have signed in Dallas, but man, they must not have liked this Jaden Blue, and no one claimed him, running back. And Green Bay is interesting, haven't gotten to it yet today, but with the Jacobs news put on the exempt list, anybody still drafting in fantasy, my advice, be careful on Marshawn Lloyd. It's not just because he's been hurt a lot, but they have another running back there named Chris Brooks, who has his fans too. I think a Matt Waldman maybe is a Chris Brooks guy. Hope I'm right about that. But I know I've respected the bull case on Brooks. And from what I've read, my guess would be that Lloyd is the number one. They open in Minnesota, but that Brooks plays maybe on passing downs, and that would cap what Lloyd is worth. He in drafts, he's gone from the very bottom 2 months ago. Players are sick of him because he's been hurt so much. He's been around. In Kentucky yesterday, the sixth round with Jacobs suspended. I mean, I'd just be a little bit. I have a lot of him already, so it's easy for me to say. I'd let somebody else pick Marshawn Lloyd. Stand on that square tonight when I'm drafting. I will not pick Marshawn Lloyd tonight. Mike Schoep and the Bulldog. Our chat with Sal Capaccio after this.
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13: Sal Capaccio with us now. Mike Schopen, the Bulldog here. Sal joins us on the West Her Hotline. Sal, what for you, because I'm not sure I know. I mean, there is this player, Price, who was claimed by the Browns. What for you?
14: Pride.
13: Sorry, see? That's how much it means to me, which is my mistake. What for you is or was the most significant development of the last 72 hours from the Bills?
15: Good question. There's a few things, because they think that there's more like stuff from the 53 than there was the last few years. To me, I think the most significant development would be something we don't know. Who's going to be the punt returner? How are they going to handle it? They did not keep someone for it. Now, that maybe that sounds a little trivial. So I could say a fourth tight end and no fullback was very significant to me as well.
14: And now that fullback is reportedly joining the Kansas City practice squad.
15: Ben Van Sumeren.
14: Right. That's not to say they couldn't find someone else. I mean, we can't know sitting here whether or not the Bills would have liked him in their practice on their practice squad. It feels like if you spend all of camp here with a team, and if you think you see a way to a reasonable amount of game day activations, depending on opponent, whatever game script you're thinking of, then maybe you would just stay put. Maybe they don't want a fullback.
13: That's how I felt. Maybe, Sal, have you said that? That maybe they're phasing that position out from their roster?
15: Well, I'm going to go back to what Joe Brady said a few months ago, and we all kind of poo-pooed it, even me. I'm like, no, come on, they want a fullback. He said, I'm not going to keep a fullback just to keep a fullback. He said, if it works out, it works out. And most of us, including me, were like, he's going to keep a fullback. Like, you had Reggie Gilliam in the same offense. You had the league's leading rusher. You're going to keep a fullback. And then people said, yeah, but, you know, if you want, Jackson Hawes can do that, which may be the case here. And sure enough, they bring in two fullbacks, Jackson Acker and Ben Van Sumeren. And at the end of the day, they don't keep either. Jackson Acker was released a while ago. Ben Van Sumeren released now. So they don't have a fullback. If they want to put a fullback on the practice squad, they could revisit Jackson Acker, free agent from Wisconsin. They could do that. I would also tell you guys, if they really wanted to add a fullback to the 53, they could actually offer Ben Van Sumeren a contract.
14: Sure.
15: I mean, he'll be on the – he's a free agent when he sits on the Chiefs practice squad. They could do that. So there's still things they could do, but I do think it's notable. It's also notable they have four tight ends. It's one thing to not have a fullback, but now you have four tight ends. And even if you want Jackson Hawes to play that role, keeping four tight ends is interesting.
14: Yeah.
15: So I think maybe it's, okay, we could use Jackson Hawes as an H-back. Reggie Gilliam was more fullback than tight end. Jackson Hawes would be tight end, then fullback. You could do it. And I do wonder if there's any bit of, we got a guy on the roster that if we need to at all back off Dalton Kincaid on a week-to-week basis, we could do that with another pass catcher.
14: In Latu, yeah.
15: Yes.
14: I do feel like it's notable maybe that as you're laying that out, Hawes is really the only one that you would consider. I guess Knox could do it in a pinch if you needed him to do it.
15: Yeah.
14: But really, Hawes is the guy for that. And so now, if you go into a game and you have a fullback and you're planning on using him and something were to happen to him, you always had Hawes as a fallback, probably, right? Mm-hmm. Now that's gone. Like, Hawes is really the only guy that I think you've got that you would say that's his role. So I don't know. Maybe it is. We'll see if all this holds. You know, we do have that extra – we got an extra week here as a buffer before we get to the openers and everything. But maybe it is a step away from – I mean, currently they don't have a fullback, and maybe that was with real intent.
15: Could very well be. I mean, I think the Bills want to be an attacking offense. I think they want to throw the ball down the field, and – you know, maybe there's no reason to have one, a fullback, because you know what you can get out of James Cook in the running game, especially if you spread the field, and they plan on doing that, and they have Dalton Kincaid, who, you know, they can use as a wide receiver, as a flex position. They have five wide receivers who I think they were all kind of spoken for from the very beginning, right? We all knew the five wide receivers. The only question was, would they keep a sixth for special teams, Trent Sherfield? But I think that they have a mindset to be an attacking team. And maybe that means that the fullback isn't used as much, so therefore they say, let's keep somebody somewhere else.
13: Sal Capaccio with us. I got to find out how often the Bills threw the ball last year with their fullback on the field. wonder what the number would be percentage-wise and how that compares around the league. I mentioned Houston earlier because I thought it was interesting that they kept only two running backs. They did keep a fullback, too. I'm putting that separate. British Brooks. So they have two running backs and a fullback in Houston. How big a loss is Pride, Sal, leaving for the Browns?
15: I mean, as a player, I don't think it's that big of a loss. As a player, you didn't feel was good enough for your 53-man roster. You drafted him. But, you know, it's an investment that you made that you can't see through. That can happen. It happened a few years ago with Alex Austin. Remember him? He was a draft pick of the Bills. The same thing happened. He got claimed by the Patriots, and then that same year he picked off Josh Allen in a game, actually. He was actually recently waived by his – I think he was on the Dolphins. He's been a couple of teams removed from that. So things, those things can happen. Where it matters is your depth. You know, you have a guy here who you brought in, you drafted in the end of April. He's been through all your OTAs, your mini camps. He's learned the system. He goes to preseason. He goes to training camp. And then all of a sudden you just lose him, and now you got to replace him. And interestingly enough, Todd Monken today said that he was asked about, like, how you found, you know, why you grabbed Toriano Pride. He said it was the joint practice. He said they had a joint practice and he stood out. And they were like, okay, well, here's a guy that we really like. Let's monitor that. The way it generally works, guys, is this tells me a team like the Browns, you know, had the Browns probably had like a draftable grade on him. Generally, if you're going to claim a guy, a rookie, it's probably because you had a draftable grade as your team. You felt that he was one of the 257 best players available in the college draft, but you didn't get your hands on him. So you kind of monitor him. You see what he's got. And then you say he's got to be better than these undrafted rookies we brought in. We had a draftable grade on him, even though we didn't draft him. So that's generally what happens here. It's not necessarily because they flash and had these splash plays. You know, you get Kenai Walker. We all kind of thought that he was going to make the team. He didn't because of those splash plays. And you see the athleticism. But teams from afar are watching. And they're not watching that as much as they're saying, hey, let's go back to our priors on what we evaluated these guys. And if any of them become available, we can grab them. And for me, it's more about the depth there. You still have Anthony Kendall and Jordan Dunbar. But right now, big development. You know, you guys asked me, what are the significance? Three outside corners on this team. And I think that's notable.
13: What is the timeline on the practice squad moves? Is it all going to happen quickly?
15: My assumption is we will get... Yeah, it's all happening now. In fact, there's been already reports about guys joining the practice squad. Geno Smith, Kenai Walker. I just saw that
13: Ryan
15: Talbot.
14: Geno Stone.
15: Geno Stone. I've done that a million times, by the way.
13: It's a very understandable mistake to make. There's nothing to be ashamed of, I think, in that
15: Thank
13: one.
15: You. Geno Stone... Shane Bouchel, I think there's a report there. Jamori Macklin. So anyway, those things are happening now. They'll finalize that. The Bills would, I'm sure, love to get these guys in the building by tomorrow's practice. And that's when we will probably get, you know, when we go out to practice before that, generally, we'll get something from the team saying, here are the guys we've signed to the practice squad. Because otherwise, we're going to go out to practice and see them anyway. Right? So they're going to be out there and, right, you know, running around. So that'll happen tomorrow. And there's no, the practice squad is fluid for the whole year. So there's no time limit on it. You can always be adjusting and churning it over. But I think they'd like to get it mostly settled, if not all settled, by tomorrow before practice.
14: I know usually there's a day each year, and it feels like around now when the practice squad stuff is happening. Also, we get into the season and it's like, oh, how many elevations? What are the rules? Like, you know, are the Bills going to run out of guys that they want to elevate? Because you mentioned like Sherfield as an example, right? You said, like, you know, if they keep six, he's six. If they don't, maybe they practice squad him and they can elevate him. How long, how many of those, is it different for vested veterans versus, you know, guys that are in year one or year two of their careers? Are the rules different for different guys? And how many, like if Trent Sherfield does end up on their practice squad and they want to elevate him, how many times can they do that?
15: Three for the season. And if they do it a fourth time, they'd have to put him through waivers and any team can then claim him. So you get three, and then, and that goes for the whole year. So even if that were the case, you couldn't come back and start to be re-elevated. So everybody on the team for the season, even if you went to another team and came back to the Bills, you only get three with the Bills, and that resets for the postseason, but three for the season. He would be a candidate week one for sure to say, like, okay, we need another guy, special teams help out, gives us a sixth receiver. I found it very interesting today that this report from Jordan Schultz about Geno Stone that said that Geno Stone was going to rejoin the Bills practice squad. And in that same tweet, he wrote, and the expectation is for him to be on the active game day roster week one. And I'm like, well, how would you know that already? Like, the only thing I can think of is somebody from Geno Stone's camp, Geno Stone, his agent, whatever, kind of told maybe or has the thought that maybe C.J. Gardner-Johnson's not available. Like is that something that he's been told? I'm not really sure. Like, that's weird. Mm-hmm. The Bills are certainly not going to tip their hand on what elevations they're going to have, especially if it involves a starting player that might be injured that they think, as of right now, won't be playing week one. Now, C.J. Gardner-Johnson was not put on IR. Anyway, I just think that's weird to put that out there right now, to be quite honest with you.
13: Sal Capaccio with us from earlier today. The Bills are reportedly adding wide receiver and punt returner Greg Dortch to their roster, news that came in shortly after we talked to Sal. Back after this, this is WGR.
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11: Mike Schopen, the Bulldog here. Now more of our chat from earlier today with Sal Capaccio. Now, Bulldog asked me the exact same question 2 hours ago, and maybe my theory doesn't hold water. Could the Bills have been the ones to share that information, you know, privately? Is there a scenario where he's on the practice squad, but somebody else takes him off the practice squad, and the Bills wouldn't want people to prepare themselves for that possibility?
12: I guess there's a scenario for that always, but it doesn't feel like it would happen with this particular player. But yeah, maybe okay. you're right. Maybe it's, hey, we want the league to know. That could definitely be a message.
11: Don't imagine
12: we
11: that,
12: want
11: though.
12: The league to know that we like this guy enough. Don't go sniffing around him and taking him, and he's not going to come to you.
13: That's the problem with the scenario.
11: And Sal said it too.
13: Why would they need to do that for Geno Stone? I don't know. It's just like, I don't know. It's just odd.
11: You don't have to stand outside your front door with a triangle. Right. Like, come and get him. Right. But you know, you might not need to go so far as to try to ward off the rest of the league.
13: Right.
12: Yeah, I mean, I know Jim Leonard does like him. I mean, he's talked very highly of him. I think the Bills and Jim Leonard specifically are higher on Geno Stone than the media and the fans who cover the team and follow the team. I just thought that was weird to say that because we don't get any injury reports until next Wednesday. Like, a whole week's going to go by before we get that. We don't know anything about C.J. Gardner-Johnson status or Keon Coleman or Khalil Shakir right now. A lot of that stuff we're going to start figuring out tomorrow and Wednesday and go out to practice. But to say the expectation is for him to be on the active game day roster, that could literally just be his agent wanting to drum up interest for him too, by the way, and telling Jordan Schultz that. Because they want to go somewhere and be on a 53. Hey, the Bills are going to, you better do it.
13: Come
12: so you can go
13: guy.
12: Both ways with that.
11: Right. Bulldog, do you have a triangle, by the way? You're a music guy. Have you ever stood outside your front door banging on a triangle to get people to come, I don't know, take your stuff?
13: I don't know. I have no triangle.
11: Never.
13: I have music class in elementary school. Maybe that's the last time I was in a room with a triangle.
11: Okay.
12: I think I have one. I mean, that's Sounds a percussion instrument.
11: You're
12: I
11: a drum guy. That's right.
12: Different
11: right.
12: percussion instruments lying around, yes.
11: Maybe we probably should get back to the roster stuff and whatever else, but I want to make sure you get at least one question about the grass. So for anybody who might have gone to Kentucky for a few days, say, and been out of the loop, what is going on with the field? Like, is this something where what I read was, speaking of who says what to whom, it passed inspection. But they're actually literally going to replace the field already?
13: They are replacing the field already, yes.
11: I mean, what is going on there?
12: Yeah, this was not expected as far as I'm concerned. We had been kind of told that, you know, they were happy with it or didn't need that in whatever form.
13: Right.
12: But suddenly we're hearing this, and this came out, I believe the first person to report it was Lance Lysowski, the Buffalo News, over the weekend to give him credit. And I believe he had some quotes from Pete Quelly about it and, you know, basically saying, hey, we want to make sure that we have the best, you know, surface we can have and our players are comfortable with it and injuries and not having injuries and things like that. So this was kind of a surprise to me. This is not my area of expertise, but since I've, talked to people who've reached out and said, well, you know, when you cultivate grass, this has to happen. And a lot of the southern states, it's a little bit different here. Okay. Here's what I can tell you. I have been to a lot of different NFL stadiums, and some of those stadiums have grass, and a lot of those stadiums have grass, like Miami or Pittsburgh, for example. They play multiple games there, not just NFL games. Pitt plays at that stadium. High schools play at that stadium. Miami, the Hurricanes play a game on Saturday, and then the Dolphins play on a Sunday. It happens routinely. So I have heard of this happening before, where teams and stadiums will replace the grass. It's generally, though, the times I've heard of it is when those things are happening,
13: right?
12: Multiple events.
13: Right.
12: For example, Pittsburgh is notorious for having bad field conditions, right? We know that.
13: I think we've all and even last seen, year, you can probably remember examples where it looks like they just replaced between the hash marks. Like the it's all fresh and green there, and the rest of it's passable. But it's a different color. It's worn out. It's been exposed to the elements, and the new stuff stands out.
9: New England used to be like that before they replaced their field.
13: Yeah. Sorry, I didn't mean to interrupt you. I just couldn't wait.
12: No, that's okay. I mean, I remember last year going to Pittsburgh, and I believe it was that week, like the high school championships might have been played the week before that. And Pitt was playing in that field and everything, and they resod it. And it was like, oh, yeah, they got – because it was always a thing where they never did that in Pittsburgh, or, you know, it just always got so bad. And that was kind of a story, and it held up well. So it's not unique. It's not different. The teams with grass fields resod. They do this. I've just – haven't seen or known, because maybe I just haven't paid attention either to these new stadiums and when these things happen and how common that is, because it didn't feel like it was going to happen here.
13: Yeah, I would think it was not something you planned for. Like, oh, let's install the field, let it grow for, you know, 10 months, and then we'll play on it, and like, oh, let's tear it up and put a new one in. Like, there's no way that was the plan.
9: Can anybody
13: so
9: in
13: something
9: sports
13: missed here, I guess, is what happened.
9: Can anybody in sports anymore not be the guy from Monty Python, the Black Knight in Monty Python, where, like, no matter if you're getting all your limbs cut off, it's actually no problem. It's just a flesh wound. I mean, is anything in sports ever not a flesh wound? Can we just be sort of like, yeah, this isn't going the way we wanted, and we're going to replace the field. They haven't hosted a regular season game yet.
13: Right.
9: And so, they have three in a row.
13: Yep.
9: You know, starting with Detroit.
13: And there was going to be enough attention on it to begin with because of how, I mean, the players weren't exactly complimentary of it after the blue and red. Like, the first time on it, there were some, you know, there were some quotes. I won't use them, but I think people might know what I'm talking about. That, you know, anonymous, you know, player said whatever. So it was going to be a subject when we got to the regular season, and that certainly isn't going to change because they resodded it, because now it's going to be like, how quickly does the new field take, and are chunks of it coming up when guys try to cut on it?
9: Yeah.
12: Agreed. I mean, it remains to be seen, you know, if what's going to happen here until they play a game on it or they practice. And I mean, as far as I know, the practices this week are to be outside the practice facility, not the stadium. But, you know, I don't know if they'll get in there before their first game to practice, actually, or if the media will be allowed to any of those practices. But yeah, it's going to be interesting. I was surprised by it, and it was like surprising to all of us. I think it was a story that none of us were kind of expecting, and then suddenly kind of came out of nowhere. And you know, they're going to be doing this, so we'll have to see where it goes.
13: It seems like it must have surprised them too. And I want to, while recognizing that something went wrong, because this could not have been the plan all along, I'll give them credit for at least not being too proud to pivot.
12: Right.
13: You know, when they still had time, like, we got to do something because this is bad. And that's what they're doing. So we'll see how it works, but something had to be done. I mean, I at one point Thursday, Sal, I saw like almost a foot long hunk of turf in a ball right at the scene of the play. I'm just like, that doesn't look good at all. Like, what are we doing here?
9: The first time I ever heard about it, and I'm sure Sal could beat this, but was minutes before the Carolina game, when I was watching the pregame show on Channel 4, and the three guys were talking about, you know, which receiver to watch out for or something, and Tim Graham was like, yeah, I see like chunks of the field are coming up, and, you know, maybe watch for that. And the play I'm thinking of is Kyle Allen, who slid and a big piece of the field came out, and the next day I was in here like, maybe sliding is bad. It's not, Sal, it's not my area of expertise either, but I have heard since the Bills went to grass, we've never had to really talk about it before or care about it necessarily, but that people intuitively think grass is safer, and it's not. Like, the stats don't really tell you that. And I think maybe that's because turf isn't really turf anymore. I mean, it's a far cry from the old stadium, the concrete. And the

0: concrete. Yes.
1: Right. Right.
0: Like that's gotten more sophisticated. So I don't know. Like, this is just the beginning of the story here for the new place, but interesting that they're having to do this already.
2: Maybe some of this, maybe the stats say that. I wouldn't push back on that. I will tell you, though, I've talked with enough players. The players prefer grass. They feel like they're safer. They prefer to play on grass. And the only one I can remember that I would tell you that said to me he didn't care was Bradley Chubb. But he's like, I don't really care. But pretty much any player I talk to definitely has preferred grass.
0: I believe it. I mean, that's just sort of, again, intuitive.
1: Yeah.
0: The players are not looking at the charts.
1: But provided it holds up. Because the problem you run into with what was happening with the original turf field in this new Bill Stadium is that it's just as dangerous, if not more dangerous, than the seams in the turf. Because if you can't count on your footing, then, I mean, that's everything.
0: There's grass, there's turf, and then there's MetLife.
1: Right.
0: So there's definitely a range.
1: Right.
0: Sal, as we almost run out of time here, is there, as a lot of all the rosters around the NFL are kind of in flux with practice squad additions and players still moving around today, is there a position or are there positions where you think the Bills have their eyes on, you know, whoever it might be? I'm not expecting you to be able to name names necessarily, but where might they be looking to augment?
2: I still wonder what they're going to do at outside corner. I mean, look, they do have flexibility. You have three outside corners that you could make active on game day from your active roster, aside from elevations. Christian Benford, Maxwell Harrison, Davis Enigmenosin. D. Alford can play outside in a pinch. He's your main nickel. And I would say this, what I'm guessing is, guys, that Jordan Hancock is part of the reason why they did this, because they probably feel so good about him and his ascension at nickel that they have to put D. Alford out there. They'll just go with Jordan Hancock at nickel, and they'll be fine with that. And that's cool. I mean, that's how you maximize your roster efficiency. I totally get that. But I would think outside corner would be an area they might look at, maybe a veteran, because they just seem a little bit thin there. And I'm just still wondering who the punt returner is.
1: Right. Yeah.
2: If it's because, to me, I would think that Khalil Shakir might be the best option for them right now, unless they really kind of just look past the mistake that Ray Davis made and said, hey, he's done enough good things in camp and preseason. We're going to trust him. We're going to put him back there. But if you look at that mistake and say, I don't know if we can do that, then you got to go with either Khalil Shakir or Keon Coleman, and we don't know the injury status of either of them. I don't know what their plan is going forward there, but I know that the ideal situation would be to not have to use an extra roster spot on a guy.
1: Sounds like they really need Terrence McGee is what they need. Not that he returned punts, but like a corner that can also return punts would be perfect.
2: Yeah, right now. There you go.
1: Can we make a phone call? Those at the department store?
0: Who they need.
1: Does Amazon have those in stock?
0: Who they need for the 25th year in a row in this context is the old ball coach, Kevin Kelly, who would tell them in 1 second and convince them in 10.
1: Don't bother catching
0: stop
1: punts.
0: Stop returning punts. Don't put anybody back there. Okay,
2: Wait. I had a friend of mine text me this the other day and said, can I ask you a stupid question? I'm like, go ahead. And he said, why do you need a punt returner? I said, well, it's a good question. I don't think it's a stupid question, but here's my answer to that. And I know Kevin Kelly's never coached in the NFL, but I will tell you, my thought is NFL punters and gunners are so darn good, you'd probably be starting at like your 5-yard line almost every possession. They're going to put the ball there. And even if it's not every possession, you're going to have the worst starting field position in the league. Now, as my friend pointed out, so would I have Josh Allen. Right? I get it. Right. Like, it doesn't matter. But I would tell you, I think that's a little bit of a hill too much to overcome, I think, as the season goes on.
0: Fair enough. I just love that point. And so I'm happy to bring it up and have the conversation. Sure. Hopefully, in that it is the NFL, you can find somebody who can just catch it.
1: Yeah. I think that's Shakir. I mean, he can certainly make people miss and be dangerous, but I think mostly I feel like if they put him back there, they're kind of like, just catch the ball. Don't worry about running it back. Right. Just
0: fair catch.
1: You know, just try to keep it. You know, if it's coming down at the 10, you know, maybe, you know, try to avoid getting it down at the 2 kind of thing.
0: All right.
2: Yeah, that's probably right. And I mean, even when I asked Joe Brady, what are you looking for in a punt returner, like a week and a half, 2 weeks ago, he said, get the ball back.
0: Always great to have Sal on. We'll look for him again tomorrow. By the way, if you missed it from our last break here, just before, the Bills seem to have addressed the punt returner issue by reportedly adding Greg Dortch to their practice squad several years with Arizona as a receiver and special teams player, and then was in camp with Detroit, but was, I believe, waived yesterday or over the weekend. So that's the latest on that. Thanks for listening. Hope to have you with us tomorrow at 3. This is Mike Shope and the Bulldog. Thanks for being with us today here on WGR.
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23: Good evening, everybody. Happy Monday. Hope you've enjoyed the start of your week. Zach Jones along with you here for the next hour as we do wrap up a Monday night here on WGR. And we've got waiver claims. We've got roster movement all around the NFL as a bunch of teams have about 2 weeks off before they play another game. Boy, this wait is just, it feels so pointless. There's so many false starts, it feels like, specifically in football, both in college and in the pros, these false starts, these false false advertisements of when it all begins. Why? It all feels so needless. Week zero is on Saturday for college football. We've got eight games. About one of them was good. Like, realistically, about one of them was good. North Carolina TCU was close, wasn't a particularly appealing watch. Memphis UNLV, which kicked off at 10 p.m. Eastern, was pretty darn good. I watched the first half. I caught the score the next morning when I woke up. And then for professional football, we have two of them. We have the start of the preseason, which is the Hall of Fame game, a full week before anyone else will play a game. And then now you have the week or so break in between the end of your preseason and the start of your regular season. Sometimes it's great. Sometimes it's awesome that you're going to have that extra, you know, 3 or 4 days off because you're dealing with injuries, right? The Bills have a couple of those. Connor McGovern, we're sort of unsure about. It's been a number of weeks here since we got the report from him that he's eyeing a week run return, but we'll see. Right, Keon Coleman was in a boot for a good chunk of the preseason, although by the end of the preseason, he was out of the boot. Khalil Shakir was dealing with an injury. Skylar Bell had a groin injury that he only came back late into the preseason. There's a ton of positive. There's no doubt about it. But as a fan watching these sports and really only having, well, currently now the U.S. Open in soccer, or excuse me, the U.S. Open in tennis and baseball, I'm kind of bored. I'm waiting for my fall sports to get underway here. And I'm right at the finish line, but right at the end, the finish line, or excuse me, the track is extended. And now we've got that extra little bit of weight. And you get that little morsel to hold you over for a little while, and it's never enough. It's never enough. We had one ranked team play in week zero, USC. They played San Jose State. They didn't even cover. They looked good. They're loaded with freshmen. Fine. But what was the biggest result? Bill Belichick didn't throw up all over himself? Is that kind of it? That North Carolina won against TCU? That's it? And then for the NFL, I mean, it was a joke leading up to the Bills' last preseason game was you're going to have 16 days off from now until the Bills' next game. There was real honest conversations about rust versus rest after the preseason. That's not a great spot to be in. And it's surprising to me with a sport like college football, like professional football, the NFL, that seemingly always want to be in the news cycle, always want to be at the top of mind in sports conversations to take any time off or any time more than necessary off. The NFL that operates

0: 350 of the days of the year would never have a week off. They would wrap up the preseason on Saturday, and we'll all see you next week. Make your moves early, and we'll get rolling from here. And college football is getting rid of week zero. Week one will just be week one. We're going to start that Thursday. We'll have games on that Saturday, Sunday, and Monday, Labor Day, where they typically will have it alone to themselves. They're getting rid of it. And we know the NFL is going towards 18 games. It's going to happen relatively soon, almost definitely within the next 5 years, probably within the next three. So there's just these false starts. They're so frustrating to me.
1: 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Cute, but I play to win.

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1: Against Detroit with their banged up secondary. I want to see what the Rams look like. Are they really this super team that we all, I think, maybe in some ways feel that they are? What are the Patriots? And what are Denver after their boom years to get them to the AFC Championship and the Super Bowl for New England? What do we got? I want to see. Same with college. I mentioned this last week. I don't think the middle class has ever been better in college football. I think teams 1 through 10 in the AP poll all could honestly win the national title. If certain things go right for them, certain pieces fall their way, maybe a little bit of luck, what have you. I think all 10 could win it. Where for most of my life and most of your life in college football, you really had about 3, maybe 4 teams that can do it. Especially once we got to the BCS era where there was actually a national championship game rather than just bowl games. And, you know, periodically you'd have 1 versus 2 in like the Orange Bowl, the Fiesta Bowl, Rose Bowl. Once we got to the BCS era, you know, as much as we all wanted at the time, TCU, Boise State, a little bit later on UCF or Utah to make a national championship game, we all, I think, in some ways knew in our heart of hearts they would get killed by Florida, by Oklahoma, by Alabama, Ohio State. They would. We even got a little bit of a taste of that. The latest iteration of TCU, not even the Mountain West version, but the Big 12 version, the one that did make the jump up to major college football following the destruction of the SWAC conference and them eventually being able to get back. They lost like, what, 63-7 to Georgia? It was one of the worst final games of a season in any sport ever. A complete just collapse and just a whimper for a college football season, especially the game before with TCU, where they go back and forth with Michigan. It's a high-scoring affair. It's great. It's fun. You thought, oh, this is going to be Max Duggan. Here we go. Nope. Now the sport is a little bit different. NIL, in many ways, has evened the playing field for so many teams, and it makes the sport so much more fun and interesting. And the playoff does, too. Now a single loss doesn't kill you, so I guess there's a little bit less stress. There's a little less stakes in the regular season, but I think they're also massively important. You can't really be a 3 or 4 loss team and make the playoff. I mean, the most losses you're allowed really is probably 2, maybe 3 with certain circumstances. So there's still a lot of stress. There's still a ton of stakes in the regular season. I just want to get to the games, and these false starts feel ridiculous and obnoxious. And I'm looking at this week, like it just kicked my dog, where I'm like, oh, what can I do with this? Like, thankfully, we've got games starting on Thursday, right? Colorado, Georgia Tech, great. But UB is going to play twice before the Bills play again. The Bulls will play on Thursday, and then I believe they play next Saturday. And then the Bills will finally play that Sunday against Houston. That is so long for no reason. It feels ridiculous that we're waiting that long. The only good thing is we do have the roster stuff that comes out, right? We're now waiting for the official announcement on the Bills practice squad. We'll see if that comes down during our show here. I know a couple of other teams already are having their practice squad starting to get down. I mean, once they figure that out, of course, you know, send it out and get ready. We've seen a number of reports of guys that are coming back. I believe I saw Kenai Walker's expected to come back as well. You know, a couple other guys as well. It looks like Greg Dortch, former Detroit and Arizona wide receiver who very much seems to play into the punt return game. Looks like he is probably going to be signing with the Bills on the practice squad. Cool, great. And now in the modern NFL, the practice squad isn't just a waste of time. It isn't guys that are just figure out the playbook and be the dummies. No. Now it's 16 guys that more than likely will get on the roster. Injuries are still a constant problem, and now with the added size of the practice squad, you've pretty much got guys at every position. Most of these guys will see in some way, somehow, game action. It happens every year. My only issue with the Bills' 53-man roster, I guess if you want an issue, they couldn't figure out the punt return situation. It's very frustrating.

frustrating how that Pittsburgh game went. I thought the Bills absolutely wanted Ray Davis to win that competition, to not even worry about it, give him both kick return, punt return. It's how he's going to get touches in the game. They're already kind of chock full of running back. Perfect. And then you have the muff punt. And it kind of falls away from there. Because you really couldn't give it to Mecole Hardman. You couldn't trust him to be another receiver on the field. Even with injuries, you couldn't trust to bring him out there. He had too many drops in the preseason. And the games aren't everything, but that probably also points to how his practice going. Maybe it wasn't alleviating any fears that they maybe had going into final roster cutdown day. And so they go and get a guy like Greg Dortch. Great. I know Brandon Codrington's name was thrown out there. They also always could have just done it with Khalil Shakir and Keon Coleman. Go back and forth between those two. Just catch the ball. Get us the ball back. Don't worry about anything past that. And let's go trot out Josh Allen. Great. I honestly think that's a winning strategy. Honestly, I think it's a winning strategy. I don't need a weapon in the punt return game. I really don't. I think the difference between the best average starting position and the worst average starting position last year is like maybe 4.5 yards. I really don't need a weapon back there. I need a guy that's not going to muff the punt. And that's where, for me, Ray Davis, out. You get one. After that, nope. I have Josh Allen, a quarterback, and I have a defense that might be going through some growing pains this year. I need the ball constantly. I can't have needless turnovers. Can't have it. I would much rather probably just go with Khalil Shakir and Keon Coleman. I'm more worried, honestly, about boundary corner. Are we going to trust D'Alford to go from taking over that nickel spot from Taron Johnson to now all of a sudden if there's an injury, nope, got to get in there. I don't love that. I don't love that. But you only have 53 spots. And if they're able to bring back Kenai Walker, which it seems like they're going to, they only lost Toriano Pride Jr., which to most fans is fine. Kenai Walker, ultimately, I thought outplayed him quite convincingly. And while it's the preseason, his one pick, I think, said quite a bit about the fact that, number one, he has the physical traits. He's 6'2", he's 200 pounds, he's long, he's lengthy. Perfect. His one pick is him saying, and this is week one, they're not game planning any of these preseason games, but they give these guys a little bit of film. And Kenai Walker studied enough of it that that's how he gets the interception. He knew what the play was going to be, saw it coming, boom, interception. He's launched into Bills preseason lore. Doesn't top the running backs, but, you know, launched into lore. Good for him. But, I mean, that's probably where I'm more nervous than punt returner. Punt returner to me is, I think, a bit of a non-starter. Just have somebody there that won't turn the ball over. Even kick return to a certain extent. I'd rather have touchbacks every time. Have somebody that won't fumble it. Perfect. When you get to go out to the 25-yard line on a touchback, it's a bit overpowered. And if it's a short enough kick, yeah, great. Perfect. But I've also been somebody, I don't even really think the NFL needs to worry about fixing special teams or anything like that. In terms of players' health, sure. I think it absolutely should be fixed. In terms of watchability, why? Why? No need. We're here for offense and defense. Many of us are here for quarterback play. No need to fix it. Health, sure. Watchability, I'm good. But after that, there's not really anything surprising with the Bills 53. You could look to the four tight ends, sure. Latu making it a little surprising. Linebackers, Joe Andreessen makes it over Keonta Jenkins. That seems to be more of a special teams reasoning there. I wasn't at practice, just from what I saw in the games. I thought Jenkins was much better than Joe Andreessen. But if it's a special teams point, it's a special teams point. But I think for the most part, the Bills roster is as figured out as almost anyone else in the league. The problem they run into now is who takes those steps forward. And I've said this a lot. I'm going to sound like a broken record with it. But that's really all that matters to the Bills. I think Joe Brady will be fine enough as a head coach. Depending on your feelings with Sean McDermott, they were winning 11 to 13 games every year with a below-average head coach. So if I can have Joe Brady just be around what Sean McDermott was to some fans, they'll be just fine. The offense will probably be just fine. It's defensively, they've got to find difference makers.
I was listening to Josh Pate, who you can see him on ESPN. He also has his college football show over on YouTube. I think it's very, very good in terms of just, you know, baseline college football analysis and storylines. I think he's very, very good, if not great. But I listened to his offseason interview with James Franklin going over to Virginia Tech, which is a really kind of interesting situation. He's able to convince Brett Pry, who is literally the guy he's taking over for, to come back as his defensive coordinator. Like, that's just unheard of. You never see that. And the reason why it even just stuck with me is how many times I've heard, you know, callers calling in to say, you know, why not make Sean McDermott the defensive coordinator, bring someone else as the head coach? And it's like, well, that never happens. You're never going to see a guy do that. And then Brett Pry goes and does this. Now, he has a prior working relationship with James Franklin. He has a deep connection to Virginia Tech. It was a perfect storm for that even to happen. And we'll see what the results look like. But on defense, in James Franklin, this conversation he's having with Josh Pate, he was asked, like, what do you feel about this Virginia Tech roster? And he's like, oh, good, we're missing depth. And that's really, like, we're trying to figure out what we did in the portal, blah, blah, blah. But also, I don't know if we have erasers yet. Or if we have guys that can flip a game at the snap of a ball. And he mentions Tyler Warren and Abdul Carter as guys they had on Penn State. You know, top 10, top 15 draft picks that were on that Penn State roster. Absolutely true. Where are the Bills' erasers on defense? That's been the question. I've talked about star power, named players, whatever. I think erasers is perfect. Because you look at it, you know, go back to those Chiefs games that the Bills are losing. It's because Chris Jones decides in a single play, I'm ruining it all. I am blowing up this third down. They are punting it. Where are the Bills erasers? They've had a glimpse at a few of them. I think prime Matt Milano, prime Trey White, Von Miller for nine games, whatever that was. Leonard Floyd, if you might be able to count. But after that, that might be it. They need guys to no longer just be underrated. I find any current Bills player being underrated is just a backhanded way to say good, not great. I don't think there's a possibility for any current Bills player to be underrated and actually a top 10 player at his position. I don't find that likely and or possible. They are on prime time all year long. They're going to be playing on Thanksgiving and Christmas this year. They play a ton of 425 games. They are not locked into that Sunday 1 o'clock window 90% of the season. And that's been true for years. But my point is to that is their players are being seen. And what nationally, I think most people see, and what in many ways has been true over the last couple of years, it's Josh Allen, now James Cook, and a couple of okay to nice pieces. And that's really about it. That's really about it. We've had flashes of erasers. Ed Oliver against Baltimore last year, week 1. I have maintained that all season into this offseason. They don't win that game without Ed Oliver's performance. They need Josh Allen to be Josh Allen to go win it. They're not in that position without Ed Oliver's performance. Just flat out, they're not. But you get 3 games out of him last year. Hoyt looked really fun, but looking at Joey Bosa's season, as much as I'm on the Michael Hoyt train, the Bosa train fell apart fast. Eventually it became, oh my goodness, he is a train wreck and a legitimate hindrance in containment. He is awful in the run game. And the pass rushing game isn't helping enough to justify it. So you have that. Secondary, I think Christian Benford is very good. He needs to be great. They need more erasers on the roster. It's set. I'd imagine they went into camp knowing 50 of the 53-man roster. And they want to see about punter, punt returner, and maybe someone in the secondary. But I think for the most part, they probably knew who they liked. Right? Joe Brady's open and honest right away about we're not just going to carry a fullback to carry a fullback. They love Jackson Hawes. I wouldn't be surprised going into camp, they assume they would not keep a fullback, and they don't. They probably were only going to keep ever 3 running backs. The receivers, they probably assumed it would be the 5 they kept. And even linebacker, nothing really changed there. They probably knew 49 to 50 players of the 53-man roster by the time they show up to camp. That's a good thing.
But now they need to see guys.

0: guys take those steps forward. That's where I think, as much as Joe Brady's important to this whole thing, and he is the head coach, and it's ultimately going to all fall on his lap, under his purview, Leonard being the defensive coordinator is still, to me, the most important or the most impactful addition they're going to make this season. The Bills are putting up 28 points per game last year and the last 2 years. They're one of the top five offenses the last 2 years. They didn't have any deep threat. They have to go add those guys at the trade deadline or via free agency with Amari Cooper and Brandon Cooks. Say what you will about the offense, it was, for the most part, doing its job. Not always. It's why they have to go make the DJ Moore trade. But numbers would point to they're fine. Defensively, they have been a disaster the last 2 years. And many of the contracts they pay these guys off their rookie deals are not proving to be fruitful. Greg Rousseau is a fine, not great pass rusher. Terrell Bernard, to this point, is a fine, not great linebacker. Christian Benford might be a great corner. We don't know. Safety is a real curiosity with Cole Bishop and C.J. Gardner-Johnson. Bishop has all of the athletic ability to be a great safety and a game-changing safety. And the second half of last year pointed to, he can be an eraser. He can be a game-changing safety. We don't know yet. We don't know what his partnership with C.J. Gardner-Johnson will look like. We didn't get a ton of it in the preseason. Actually, we didn't get any of it in the preseason. We got a little bit of it in training camp. On the defensive line, I mentioned Hoyt, but in the same breath, Bosa. In a limited sample size, Bosa looked great to start the year. And as the year went on, he looked rough. Michael Hoyt looked great in a limited sample size of about 7 quarters. He could have been just average the rest of the year, and just what you got was, that was going to be the best of his season. It kind of points to what he was in L.A., although, again, I really like Hoyt, and I think he's going to be a great addition for the Bills now that they're going to get a full run with him. But this is where I think guys like Deion Walker are going to be so important for them. Because Walker, to this point, maybe more than anyone on that Bills defense, is giving off the signs of future stud and future problem for the league. Does not need to be a Hall of Fame talent. Does not need to be a Hall of Fame talent. Do not confuse eraser with first ballot Hall of Famer. Absolutely not. But if he could be a guy that is easily top 10 at his position, top 5 at his position, the Bills can rely on defensively, that he opens up other avenues for the other pass rushers, namely Ed Oliver. I think Deion Walker and Greg Gaines could really open up some avenues for Ed Oliver to just pin his ears back and go. Maybe also for guys like Greg Rousseau or Bradley Chubb or Michael Hoyt. But they have got to find somebody in that defensive room that, using James Franklin's words there, an eraser. They do not need to be the defensive version of Josh Allen. Absolutely not. Again, that's first ballot Hall of Fame type stuff. That's Myles Garrett. And maybe only Myles Garrett. But they do need to find somebody that at the end of the season or going into next year, it's not even questioned they're going to be on the top 10 of ESPN's positional lists. The Bills play too many games in front of national audiences for their good players to be underrated. Too many people see them. We are watching them. Benford might be the only one. And because he doesn't get interception numbers. And in part, that's because cornerback two, go towards them. Trey White, Kyrie Elam, go towards them. Now we'll see if, Maxwell Harrison or Davis Nigbinosun can cause more forced throws Benford's way. But that's the thing holding the Bills back. We can look at the Rams and the addition of Aaron Donald and what that means for them. They were favorites going in. That's not going to change things. But the season hasn't been played yet, and we all can probably go through the history of the NFL and look at heavy favorites that they didn't end up winning it. They lost in the division round. Interesting. Because it's the NFL, and it can oftentimes be very random. Most seasons are defined by injury luck, quarterback play, and being really good in very specific moments, namely third and fourth down situations. That's usually where it comes down to. Coaching is great. You need great coaching. I need players that make plays. And the Bills have not had players making plays on defense for years now. Right? Their last edge rusher to get a sack in a playoff game is Jerry Hughes? It's not good enough. And that's what I'm going to be watching most of this NFL season. Of course, it's going to be Brady, and of course, the offense with DJ Moore, great. But I think every week, a big thing for me is going to be who is emerging on this defense, or is anyone emerging on this defense? Because if the answer is no to that, then to me, it will just be, in many ways, kind of a slow march to the playoffs of, look, they have Josh Allen. They could absolutely get lucky. Things could roll their way. They were in the AFC Championship game 2 years ago. They should have been in there last year with an offense that didn't have a deep threat and a defense that couldn't stop a bloody nose a lot of the time. So they're right there. But I think that's why it's so important to find even just one guy, because it really might be all that is needed, even against a super team like the Rams. Because the NFL now does move with quarterbacks, and it's great that they have an awesome defense, we think. But a great quarterback beats a great defense now in the modern NFL. That was not always true, but in the modern NFL, that is true. And using the Rams as an example, 2 years ago, Bills versus Rams in LA, Stafford being as dialed in as he was, it didn't matter about the coverage. Him and Puka killed the Bills all day. Because a perfect throw beats perfect coverage every time. A freak athlete, a quarterback, will beat a pass rusher most of the time. Not every time, but most of the time. So for them, it's just getting there. And I think finding an eraser, finding that player that can get them off the field on these third downs, can get the big sack, can get the big throw away, to get the ball back into Josh Allen's hands, rather than it's got to be a shootout every single time in the playoffs. That, I think, is where the season comes down to. And that's where I'm frustrated by the false starts, because I want to get to it. I want to see what this looks like. Because while the first game, I don't know if it'll necessarily shine a light on the defense with Houston and their injuries, C.J. Stroud, the quarterback that he is, I think immediately after that, week two against the Lions, would immediately shine a light on this defense and where they're at. You get Amon-Ra St. Brown, Jared Goff, Jahmyr Gibbs, and Jameson Williams. Go have fun. See what you got. See what you can do. Then you get the Rams a little bit later on. You get New England. You get these high-powered offenses, and you got to figure it out. That's going to be fun to me. They have a great quarterback. They're going to be in the playoffs. But that'll be fun to see how this defense, how Jim Leonard reacts to what should be a gauntlet early on in the season in terms of the offenses they play. They could still be in a great position. Houston is dealing with a ton of injuries. The Lions, both their safeties, will be on PUP to start the year. They will not be there for the first 4 weeks. Great. Perfect. That puts the Bills in a wonderful position to maybe go 2-0 and maybe not be perfect right away. They may not have to be perfect to be 2-0 against the Lions and the Texans. Awesome. But it is a gauntlet, and it will test the defense early. And they got to find guys that are, as I've been saying, the James Franklin quote, erasers on their defense. We'll take a quick timeout here. When we come back, we're going to listen back to Chad DeDomenicis of Expected Buffalo on earlier today with Jeremy White giving his thoughts on everything going on with Connor Hellebuyck. You know, I even wonder now to this point, after he, on Thursday, it was had his public release that he wants to trade out of Winnipeg. There hasn't been much rumblings since. So where do we sit with all of this? Has all the leverage left Winnipeg, and now teams like New Jersey, Carolina, Buffalo have to just wait Winnipeg out? Well, we'll get Chad's thought from earlier today with Jeremy when we come back. Listen to The Nightcap with Zach Jones on WGR.
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6: 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Back to school, back to work, back to routine. Usually that word routine sounds like something you just survive. 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I lost 30 pounds, and instead of fighting against my schedule, Awaken 180 fit right in. Busy day, it works. You're traveling, it goes with you. Kids' activities at night, no problem. It's not about forcing your life into some strict plan. It's about Awaken 180 sliding into the life you already have and making it easier. Don't think of it as routine. Call it a better rhythm, a lifestyle upgrade. Whatever name you like, it's structure that helps you drop weight fast while feeling in control. That's what Awaken 180 did for me. They'll do the same for you. 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
13: Chad DeDominicis of the Expected Buffalo podcast, expectedbuffalo.com, and someone that's been reporting on this Hellebuck trade for, well, the entirety of the pursuit going through June. Chad, good morning. It's back.
14: Morning, sir. How are you?
13: Good. We're back, right? We're alive and kicking. I had reached out to you maybe 2 days before Hellebuck's public statement and said, like, what's the pulse on this thing? You know, where are we at? Is this dead? Is it barely breathing? But I feel like now we'd have to say it's back.
14: Yeah, what I told you is I think until he makes that push that it was. Probably, I think the word I used was life support. But now the push has came. So now it's we'll see. I think that was what was required to kind of get the conversations going again. So we're there. How far it'll go now remains to be seen. I'm still in the, maybe I'm less skeptical, but I don't know. I just, it seems a little bit too quiet still to see if they figure something out, but you know, we'll see. He seems, if you read between the lines, like he's not going to show up for training camp, and now we're going to see how stubborn Shevelev wants to be.
13: Can you, what's the last hockey player you can think of that it got to the point where it got to training camp and the player didn't show up? Because this so far has kind of followed the general timeline. I mean, Dylan Larkin, is he going to, he already did publicly ask for a trade and has not yet been traded. So we'll see how that goes too. But it feels like in hockey, I mean, maybe it's just because I'm a Sabres fan and have followed when a guy wants out, he gets out around here. Kevin Adams, of course, lived by the wanna be here mantra. How likely do you think it is that Hellebuck starts the season in Winnipeg?
14: I mean, I think maybe early last week before this happened, I was at a 60-70-30 that he starts in Winnipeg. I think now I'm probably down to a 50-50, and that's only because of the timing and how quiet it is. I mean, it's just any insider, the big guys, they just, you know, he wants to go, but there's just nothing happening. Right. So, and it's so late in the off season, you know, training camp's only a few weeks away, and, you know, Winnipeg wants what they want, and are you going to move those pieces off your roster? Is that close to training camp that you've been planning to have this entire time? It's tough. It's a tough situation, and that's one of the reasons Winnipeg might not get what they want, because now teams don't want to move those key pieces they're banking on at this point, because you can't really replace them this far in the offseason. So Winnipeg's been tough here. They backed themselves into a corner. They tried to play a game of chicken, hoping he would come and they could squeeze a little more time out of this, but it doesn't look like that's going to happen. And, you know, who's the last guy that hasn't shown up with a contract? I honestly can't think of one. There's guys who don't have contracts, like RFAs, right? But, yeah, I can't honestly think of somebody who had a contract that didn't show up that wanted to be traded.
13: How much do the Sabres, do you think, they really want this to happen? Because I feel like, Chad, it's not exactly universal. They need to get better in goal. The things that they lost were things that helped them score, right? I mean, Alex Tuch and Bo Byram leave, and, you know, we have to watch them try to replace those two. The goalies that were here last year are just back again. Do you feel like any move that's for a goalie, if it is for Hellebuck, would be more driven by playoffs, by the idea of what would happen in the playoffs, or is it just that a player of this caliber on this timeline would represent stability and an upgrade that Jarmo Kekalainen, I feel like, would feel good about? I mean, he pursued it once, but when they're talking on the phone, when Shevelev says to Kekalainen, you want this player, he might say what? Like, how badly do you think he should want him?
14: Yeah, I think your second part is the timeline and the player specifically. They're not out there looking for just any goalie. You're getting one of the best goalies in the world, even though he had a down season last year, I would still say that. The gold medal, the platform, which hasn't been great, but still, it provides stability, like you said, to your team, especially when there's still some, for me, Because back in, you know, June, I didn't think they really needed to do this, to be honest. I didn't realize they want to give up the ass, let's go get a goaltender. But I still don't think they need to. But there's also some holes on this team that I didn't anticipate weren't going to be filled. So now I think if you get this goaltender, it gives you some insurance for sure. But I also think, to your overall question, they don't feel like they have to do this. If it doesn't happen, then whatever. They'll just take their three goalies into camp and into the season, and they'll be fine. So again, that's why I think Winnipeg's really in a tough spot here, because their best fit might be a team who doesn't feel like they have to do this. So, you know, they're going to have to settle for what the Sabres want here, basically.
13: Yeah, Chad DeDominis is joining us of Expected Buffalo. Chad, the thing I've said about this idea is it's cool because it's doing something, and it would show to me that they're trying to, you know, stay with the momentum they had from last year. I'm not sure it's the thing that they need the most, but it's the thing that appears to be available to them.
14: 100%. I think that's perfectly said, right? There's, you know, we know we all would have liked them to add a forward or maybe another defenseman or a more well-known defenseman to replace the pieces they lost. And yeah, at the same time, and myself included, you're here. I was thinking about this a couple weeks ago. You're here and you're kind of like, huh, Where's that thing I thought I was getting to, you know, help me boost from being a shot away from the conference finals? You know, it just certainly wasn't the fourth overall pick, which essentially is the prize of the offseason at this point. So, yeah, I mean, I get it, and I'm sure they don't feel that way, but a lot of fans probably are just sitting there wondering, you know, where was that cool thing that we all thought we were going to get after the playoff run?
13: Have you been satisfied generally with the offseason as a whole to this point?
14: Yeah, I mean, I can sell it. You know, the defense thing, you know, Zellweger and Crevier, I think you can get what you need to out of them. You're going to rely more on your other three big guys of Power, Dahlin, and Samuelson to drive you for sure. It's not going to be leaning as heavily in your top four as it did last year, but I think they'll be okay. You know, from a forward perspective, I talked about it on the podcast I did last night that's out today. From a scoring aspect, this team just scores goals. Like, remember last year we were talking about, like, who's going to replace Paterka now that he's gone? And then they are like the top four team in the league in scoring. So, like, they just score goals. The system, the finishing, the talent, the players, you know, that's all there. But the one thing I kind of thought about this weekend in relation to Tuck, when you started him leaving, is special teams. The penalty kill particularly, he was their second highest penalty kill forward. You know, how are you going to replace that? Because I don't really have an answer for that, what they're thinking for that one. But overall, you know, I could see the logic and what they want to do and make the argument pretty easily how they're going to be fine.
13: And then I also want to ask you about next year, because next year the Sabres have lots of cap space, right? The Skinner hit happens this year. It's one more year, this really, where it's worth mentioning. But next year... Mm-hmm. Doesn't next year's salary cap situation look like they're going to have to find a player to give big money to?
14: Yeah, but that's difficult. You know, unless they have another solid season like they did last year, it's still, you know, in the free agent market, while it is improved, don't get me wrong, they're still, you know, they're not high up there on list. So, you know, going for free agent in these days, there's really not that many good guys. Especially with the salary cap going up, everyone can keep their guys. But yeah, I mean, they'll definitely have to probably try to trade for someone. And look, we know Kekalainen is going to do it. He's taken swings at Hellebuck. He took a swing at Parayko. He took a swing at Thomas and Nyes, and he's taken these swings. So we know he'll go chase a guy if he has to, or if he wants to. It's just, you know, getting one of those over the finish line, I guess, is the thing we're waiting for here.
13: Chad DeDominis of ExpectedBuffalo.com and the Expected Buffalo podcast. All right, Chad, We'll be waiting to find out the next rumor, the next dose, when everyone's back from cottage season. You're back from a cottage, right? Everyone's getting back slowly
14: but
13: surely.
14: Everyone's back from their cottage season now. It's just now we're kind of opening the notebook again and seeing where we're at.
13: Very good. Thanks, Chad.
15: Chad DeDominis from earlier today of Expected Buffalo with Jeremy White. This is not a shot at Chad by any means. This is entirely a shot at like NHL GMs and the league itself. It's the only professional sports league that I think is totally cool with everyone forgetting about them for like a month or two. It's the only one. You look at the other four major sports in America, they all want to be, in some ways, in the thought process around sports. They want to have a headline or two that's not someone getting arrested or an uncomfortable rules or anything like that. They just want to be in the thought conversation. You know, baseball with, I think even to a certain extent, baseball really likes the talking around the Dodgers and if teams are spending enough and if the Dodgers are breaking baseball. Like, cool, you're making a villain. The NFL with everything. The NBA with free agency and trades. Every year, someone's making a super team that eventually collapses under its own weight because those superstars are 35 years old and not what they once were. Hockey's the only one that is super cool to just have everyone forget they exist for 2 months, which is crazy to me. It makes no logical sense. And I've said this for years. I think the fact that the NHL has not been able to capitalize on TikTok and Instagram and quicker highlight reels is malpractice at best by Gary Bettman and his staff. You're in the Instagram and TikTok age. You're in the quick highlights, fast skill-based highlights. Your sport is entirely based off that. You have iconic, awesome moments every postseason, no matter what fan base is involved, and that they haven't really been able to grow. I think it's stuff like this, of just being gone for months, no news, nothing. No one wants to do anything. Everyone's quote-unquote at the cottage. We do all of our business in 2 weeks, and we bleep off to some, you know, random lake in Michigan or up in Canada. Why? Like, what are we doing? Your job is to make money as a business that's running, that's, you know, in a major sport. Why disappear? They should be constantly in the zeitgeist. The NHL should be thankful that the Connor Hellebuyck stuff has come around. But on that, much to how the NHL operates, it's a lot of the nothing ever happens. Like, that's sort of the feeling around the NHL. The trade deadline, free agency has all kind of become, we're going to hear big things start going to happen. And then they don't, right? People get cold feet. No one's willing to, you know, pull the trigger, whatever. The Hellebuyck stuff, I've mentioned it. I think it'd be really, really cool. I think it'd be awesome for this city and this fan base that was bereft of fun for 15 years to have not only division winning season, not only have a season in which they won a playoff round again for the first time in almost 25 years, but to then follow that season up with not only do you have a ton of young talent, the defense is good, if not better, because Owen Power might be taking a step forward, right? Darlene Samuelson, Zellweger's a really fun idea. But we got you the guy that damn near single-handedly won the United States a gold medal against Canada in hockey. And a guy that only 2 years ago not only won the Vezina, but the Hart Trophy, he's in between your pipes. That would just be an amazing image for the first game to welcome in the season, to raise the banner for the division, to have that building rocking and rolling and loud that here comes Connor Hellebuyck. Because it will be now impossible for any organization, for any fan base, to not in some ways take you seriously, to not in some ways treat you as a team that is going for it. Because now on your roster, you would have inarguably three studs. In Tage Thompson, one of the best pure goal scorers in hockey, Rasmus Dahlin was a Norris finalist last year, and then Connor Hellebuyck. And while it may not be smart, I do think it'd be fun. And I think it should be said, he doesn't have to put up the Vezina heart-winning season that he did 2 years ago. But if he's his average self, and last year was a blip on the radar, number one, they won't have him play the 60 games. I don't imagine they will. And I think even if Hellebuyck wants to do that, the Sabres would pull that back a little bit and go, you're 33, 34. And we look at the playoff numbers. We think this is the problem. We're going to pull back your workload a little bit. Having that defense, having that goaltender will allow the young pieces in the forward group to not have to mature and not have to arrive maybe as quickly as they might have to if they're rolling with Ukko-Pekka Luukkonen and Alex Lyon again. Again, it doesn't have to be super smart, but I think undoubtedly it would be one of the most fun moments in Buffalo sports recent history is if right before training camp, the Sabres make that trade and it's not as bad as maybe it was going to be on draft night. And that's the guy that's rolling out there opening night. It'd be an unbelievable building to be in across the NHL. Would be maybe the top one to be in on opening nights. Would be incredible. We'll take a quick time out here. When we come back, we'll wrap up tonight's show, get you off to the rest of your evening. You're listening to The Nightcap with Zach Jones on WGR.
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4: Very quick final segment here as we wrap up on Monday night here on WGR. I'll be back on tomorrow from 10 to noon and, of course, also 7 to 8 as we'll wrap up Tuesday. We have Brandon Bean, Bills General Manager and President of Football Operations, speaking with the media tomorrow, I believe around 1 o'clock. After him, it'll be Bills head coach Joe Brady, and then we'll have practice for the first time post roster cut down day on Sunday. Hope you can join me then again at 10 to noon and then tomorrow 7 to 8. But until then, have a great rest of your evening, everyone. This is WGR.
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5: 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Brad, you're cheering over there because, well, the Cubbies are not only on the board, they're up 4-0, and my guy, Nico Horner, hit a homer, which means I'm streaking.
6: Well, what you should have done, Kate, if you were a member of Team Huevos, is you said, I'm going to take Nico Horner, but screw just a single. Forget a double. Heck, even a triple. He's going yard. Nico never goes yard. And he went yard emphatically on Kyle Harrison. The Cubs just had another run. You mentioned 4-0. Carson Kelly with an RBI single score. And Michael Bush, who in the previous at bat hit a double. They are rocking. They are rolling. This is exactly what the Cubs need coming off the clunker they had against the Cincinnati Reds, because they're playing, again, Milwaukee 7 times here these next 10 games. And it's going to ultimately decide the division, impossible for the Cubs, their playoff berth.
5: Yeah, so a lot of good going on at Wrigley right now with the Cubs up 4-0. Well, I guess if you're a Cubs fan. If you're a Brewers fan, a little bit of bad going on at Wrigley. Yeah, which brings us to our next segment, Brad. The good, the bad, the indifferent. We go through, we say something, that good that's going on. Something bad, something indifferent. Pretty self-explanatory. I'm going to just take the reins here and start us off with the good. If you are a Rams fan, this is extremely good. Aaron Donald, coming out of retirement. 1 year, $20 million. He's going to make up one of the best defenses that we have seen in a long time alongside Myles Garrett. I mean, we talk about the Texans defense. We talk about the Broncos defense. We talk about the Seahawks defense. Well, the LA Rams, their defense is in the mix of those top defenses in the league. And Aaron Donald joining it only makes it that much more dangerous. So good for Rams fans. Aaron Donald coming out of retirement, Brad.
6: Damn good for Rams fans, to say the least. And my tickets on the Rams to win the Super Bowl this year. PCA blast, not one, not two, not three, not four, but 5 home runs at the weekend series against the Cincinnati Reds. He became only the 3rd player in MLB history to register 12 or more homers, 6 or more stolen bases, and 16 or more walks in a single calendar month. The others to do it, Willie Mays in July 1955, and the Babe, Babe Ruth, who did it twice, May 1930 and June 1920. That's why PCA is minus 1,800 right now at BetMGM to win the MVP. MVP, indeed, he is.
5: Yeah, PCA, I mean, honestly, unbelievable. Like, the home run to start the game, leadoff homer, that's the term I'm looking for here. And then in the ninth, too, like, comes back yesterday in the ninth. Game's not over. I mean, it was. The Cubs lost. But, like, PCA at least, just makes it interesting. So, that is certainly very good. Brandon, what is your